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1: The Celtics are trading Jaylen Brown to the Sixers for Paul George, 2 first-round picks and 2 second-round draft picks.
2: For the Celtics, they tried to trade for Giannis. 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They missed out, but ever since then, they didn't just stop the conversations there. They continue to have trade talks.
3: I think it's something Philadelphia had to do. I woke up this morning and I looked at the Eastern Conference and I looked at where Philadelphia was. I thought this was a team that was outside of the play-in.
4: Isn't Sportsmanlike here on ESPN Radio? 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If you're just tuning in, a big deal in the NBA yesterday, the Celtics agreed to send Jaylen Brown, former NBA Finals MVP, to the Philadelphia 76ers. It's a blockbuster trade. They get Paul George, 2 first-round picks in 2028 and 2031, and 2 second-round picks, 2028 and 2030, to Boston to complete the deal. Alongside Chris Canty, I'm Michelle Smallman. And CeCe, you gave your reaction last segment to this trade. I gave my reaction last segment to this trade. What is the NBA saying about Jaylen Brown to Philly and what Boston was able to get in return? Here's Brian Windhorst, our ESPN senior NBA writer on SportsCenter.
5: The league is gobsmacked at how this trade went down. I think the one thing that was becoming apparent was that Jaylen Brown's value was much lower than the Celtics thought. But the fact that they would do this trade to the Sixers at this time has the league sort of feeling like they did it under duress. This is not a trade that you would make unless you felt like you were forced to make it. And so the explanation that the Celtics will ultimately give is going to be fascinating. Not only for the price to get, take back a 37-year-old Paul George, who's had all kinds of injury history with over $100 million due on his contract over the next 2 years, but to trade it to a team in your division who you're almost certainly going to see in the playoffs over the next couple of years, it really has caught the league completely by surprise and is an indication that the Celtics were more desperate to get out of the Jaylen Brown business than they were to get a good trade to improve their short-term future.
4: A lot of strong stuff from Wendy there, CeCe. The league is gobsmacked. The Celtics made this move under duress. It caught the league by surprise. How do you interpret what Wendy just outlined there?
6: Well, here's the thing. I don't know many teams that would voluntarily close their championship window, and that's essentially what Boston did by trading Jaylen Brown. Now, the reality is this. When it comes to Jaylen Brown, I don't think the rest of the league believed that he's not a good player. Mm-hmm. What I believe is that the rest of the league understood that after Brown being dangled for Giannis didn't go through, that the Celtics were in a situation where they were going to be forced to move on from Jaylen Brown. And they were trying to get the discount because the Celtics were going to be forced to do this move under duress. So I don't think it's about Jaylen Brown's value per se. I don't think it's about Jaylen Brown and his impact on winning or lack thereof. I think this is ultimately about the rest of the league knowing that Boston was going to have to move on from Jaylen Brown. My only question to the Celtics and Brad Stevens would be, why now? Mm-hmm. Why not wait it out? When there's blood in the water, why decide that you're going to sell low? I'm not selling low for a guy that through the course of 10 seasons made the playoffs every single year, that led a team to 6 conference finals, 2 NBA finals, 1 title. Mm-hmm. And during that span, no team had more playoff wins than the Boston Celtics. I'm not just moving on from that guy. And this feels a lot like a salary dump, the way that it went down and trading him for Paul George. I get that Jaylen Brown has 3 years left on his contract, and I get that in order to make it right, you're probably going to have to give him a 2-year extension on max money, which he'd be eligible for this fall. But Smalls, you're taking back a contract in Paul George that has 2 years left on it to the tune of $110 million.
4: Ridiculous.
6: It's ridiculous. And this guy is 37 years old. When you think about this trade in isolation,

0: situation, the Boston Celtics got less for Jaylen Brown than the Clippers did for the 35-year-old Kawhi Leonard.
1: Mm.
0: That is insane. I just don't understand its move on its face. And that's why I contend that there has to be something else coming down the pike for Boston that could go ways to justifying or rationalizing the decision to trade Jaylen Brown to the Sixers yesterday.
2: Yeah, there's a piece missing, whether it's a subsequent move from Boston or something that we don't know about, because the math is just not mathing on this one. You mentioned Paul George's age. You mentioned the contract that the Celtics have to absorb. How about the fact that he's oft injured? How about the fact that he was suspended for 25 games back in January because he violated the NBA's anti-drug policy?
0: Yep.
2: The picks that you're getting in return, how does that make you better now? How does that maximize Jason Tatum right now? How do you think Jason Tatum feels this morning? And we don't know the texture of the relationships.
0: We got to stop there. You asked an important question. How does Jason Tatum feel this morning?
2: I wouldn't be pleased.
0: I mean, sure, but when a decision of this magnitude happens, and this is somebody in Jaylen Brown that you co-starred with in leading a team to a championship, does Jason Tatum not have a voice in this? Was he not read in to the Jaylen Brown trade? Because I got to believe that when you decide as an organization to choose Tatum over Brown, mm-hmm. and that's essentially what this is, you damn well better make sure that Jason Tatum is on board with trading Jaylen Brown out of the organization, but also what you got coming back in. And if that's not the case, then that feels like franchise malpractice for the Boston Celtics. So you asked the question, how does Jason Tatum feel this morning? I mean, it's hard for me to look at it and say that Jason Tatum would have had an issue with trading Jaylen Brown out of the organization, because he's the guy that they chose over Jaylen Brown.
2: Mm-hmm.
0: So he has to have some say in this decision happening. And even if he did have some say in this happening, then all of a sudden it's an indictment or a referendum on Jason Tatum for going along with trading a perennial all-star at the height of his powers, somebody that helps you with winning. So either way you look at it, when it comes to the Jason Tatum of it all, it's a bad look for the player. It's a bad look for the franchise.
2: Let's drill down on that for a second, because there's so many tentacles of this move yesterday. The Celtics trading Jaylen Brown to the Sixers. They get Paul George and two first-round picks and second-round picks in return. CeCe, does this make Jason Tatum's life easier? We don't know the complete texture of the relationship between Jason Tatum and Jaylen Brown. What we do know is after this season, where Jaylen Brown was sixth in MVP voting in a season that we thought would be a throwaway for the Boston Celtics while Jason Tatum was injured, he kept them afloat. He did his job, which allowed Jason Tatum to come back and the two of them to compete for a championship. It obviously didn't come to fruition. But after that, he goes on a Twitch live stream and said this was his favorite season ever. Not the season that they won a championship, not the season that he won finals MVP. This season, which got a lot of people talking and wondering as to why this would be his favorite season. People were speculating what the relationship between JB and JT was like. But let's just look at the deal on its face. If I'm Jason Tatum, you removed my running mate here that I won with at the highest level. Okay, you're choosing me, but you're also putting a lot more pressure and responsibilities on my shoulders. You are telling the basketball world that this is my team now. Okay, it's my team. Did you make my team better? Did you put me in a better position to succeed? Are the Boston Celtics, that now I am the clear-cut face of and that I am supposed to lead back to a championship, in a better position to do so with this deal? I don't know how anybody could say yes. I don't know how anybody could say a 36-year-old Paul George, who is injured all the time, is a better replacement for Jaylen Brown. I don't know how anybody can look at these picks, the two first-round picks in 2028 and 2031, the second-round picks in 28 and 30, which are futures picks and likely won't be high in the draft, are going to be beneficial for me to do my job right now. So Jason Tatum, I'm sure, was in some way, shape, or form consulted on this, or at least he should have been as the face of the Boston Celtics. But I don't know how this has made his life easier or makes them better moving forward, CeCe.
0: Smalls, if he wasn't consulted, that's bad. If he was consulted, it's even worse. I'm just sitting here thinking about the scenarios. This is the face of the franchise, a champion. You're building around him. If you didn't talk to him, that's bad enough. If you did talk to him and he signed off on this, it's even worse. Either way, there's a lot more pressure on Jason Tatum than there otherwise would have been coming into next season.
1: Mm-hmm. 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

0: radio audiences just returned to the Academy Award winning actor J.K. Simmons here in support of the Westies, which is going to premiere on MGM Plus in the middle of next month, July 12th. Everybody check it out here on the program. It takes place in, as you mentioned, Hell's Kitchen. You said you've lived there. Is that when you were just starting out? Or
1: that was when I was waiting tables and going and doing regional theater, you know, in Buffalo or Boston or Minneapolis for a couple of months, and then coming back and
0: making ends meet,
1: seeing if they had an opening at Joe Allen again, so I could walk home with a pocket full of tips through the Westies gang in Hell's Kitchen.
0: Is that?
1: Yeah, yeah.
0: Come on.
1: Kind of looking over my shoulder at 1 a.m. with a pocket full of cash.
0: I don't know if there's, you know, if the statute of limitation has expired on that, but did you guys shoot this in New York, or was that
1: we shot it in Toronto?
0: Okay,
1: yeah, because
0: got it. You know, I understand that. Well, yeah, the way the world works in that regard.
1: Yeah, there's people just, aren't making a lot of stuff in New York and L.A. these
0: so, days. But I imagine when you were doing a ton of Law and Orders and whatever, you were living in New York at that time as well, or no?
1: Yeah, I was in New York from '82 to '03.
0: Right.
1: And then we've been L.A., and now we're back, and now we're, I'm not sure where I live.
0: Because they shot Oz in New Jersey, right? Didn't they shoot that?
1: Oz started out in Chelsea.
0: In Chelsea?
1: In the old Chelsea the flower warehouse on 9th Avenue. Okay. And then we moved to Bayonne, lost the lease, typical New York story. You know, the landlord goes, yeah, we're good. And then after the show was a hit, he was like, hey, how about three times the rent?
0: Right.
1: You know.
0: What do you like doing about this show? What do you like?
1: It's a great cast, man. And actually, Tom Brittany, who plays Jimmy Rourke, is a proper Englishman, as is his sidekick, Stanley Morgan, who plays his sidekick.
0: Yes.
1: And the variety of dialects that were flying around that room, because we're all playing, you know, New York, 19, you know, mm-hmm. tough guys, blue collar from New York. And Titus is the only one that like, you know, sounds like that in actual life. Just a fantastic international cast. Alan Leach, Sarah Bulger, because some of the Irish, Vincent Walsh, some of the Irish are fresh off the boat Irish. Yes. And some of us are like second, third generation.
0: And again, the Westies is premiering on July 12th on MGM Plus. And it just I love talking, you know, sports with you, despite your sometimes biting commentary on the teams that I root for. Explain to me again how you are a diehard Buckeye and a diehard Tiger fan. Because yeah. I do know, you know, Urban Meyer and Jim Harbaugh were born in the same hospital in Toledo, Ohio, and that Southeast Michigan and Northwest Ohio is an area similar to like the greater metropolitan area of New York City. Where do you find, how does one do this?
1: That just made me wonder if Zach McKinstry was maybe born at that same hospital, also from Toledo.
0: Potentially.
1: It's absolute family history in my case. Mm-hmm. My dad was teaching junior high general music when I was born in Detroit.
0: Yeah.
1: And then when I was 10 years old, might have just turned 11, I think 10 years old, he got a job at the Ohio State University. So I moved there mid-60s. All my new little knucklehead pals in fourth grade were either Cleveland fans or Cincinnati fans.
0: Yes.
1: And I was like, no, I'm a Tigers fan. And then
0: the Reds never spoke to you? Like
1: Big
0: Red Machine never really.
1: I was not. Well, this was before the Big Red Machine.
0: Right.
1: It was coincidentally, it was like 1967, 68.
0: So Denny McClain, you're talking.
1: Pretty good years for the Tigers.
0: Yeah.
1: Yeah.
0: So exactly.
1: That kind of cemented that loyalty.
0: When was the first time you went to the old Tiger Stadium?
1: I was probably 7 or 8. Parents were not like big jocks and had no money. So we went a couple times and sat in the nosebleed seats in the outfield. And, you know, I would go back to school that next Monday and, you know, pretend that I was.
0: Yeah.
1: No, I saw the catcher give the signal and he was asking for a curveball, but the guy threw a fastball.
0: Right.
1: You know. But, I have vivid memories of watching the game from that great distance.
0: 440 feet, right?
1: 440
0: center.
1: To dead center with the flagpole in play.
2: I miss that kind of, actually.
0: I'll never forget, again, the first time I went to Tiger Stadium when I was at Michigan, because I'm like, okay, I got to see what this stadium is all about. And I had obstructed view seats.
1: Yeah.
0: And I had to go like, you know, this to go to see, you know, a base hit to right field. I had to like lean around one pole to see around another pole.
1: Which you can know? Still find in Fenway.
0: That's true.
1: Right?
0: Obstructed view seats.
2: Oh, yeah.
1: Yeah. Yeah.
0: Well, you don't sit obstructed view anymore. Look at you now.
2: Not anymore.
0: You don't know those people anymore. Who are you? I don't even know who you are anymore.
2: I haven't been to a game in a while.
0: Honestly. No, I do remember that. And I also remember pulling a New York thing, which is cheer during the last two lines of the national anthem.
1: Yeah.
0: And Tiger fans looking at like, me like, what is malfunction? This is the national
1: anthem. We're singing a song here. It's about the United States of America. You want to shut up? Yeah.
0: That happened.
1: If you're not singing, and I'm like, shut up.
0: Because I'm like, you know, we're cheering, hey, last two lines. And then I go to Chicago, and they're cheering throughout the entire national anthem for the Blackhawks game. And I'm like, you know, the Midwest is, like, you can't figure this thing out, you know?
1: Times change.
0: I know. They do indeed. They do indeed. It was also a part of my professionalism that forced to the limit, to be quite honest with you, to be the host of this year's National Football League draft and have as many the Ohio State Buckeyes being mentioned.
1: There were a few
0: 11
1: there,
0: picks of this draft.
1: Yeah, I think, you know, I think the entire starting 11 plus one from 2 years ago.
0: Oh, yeah.
1: We're first-round draft picks.
0: Dude.
1: I mean, our defense.
0: Well, though, you had to be surprised, though, even though Carnell Tate was the first one, too. That was the big surprise of everything.
1: Yeah.
0: But, you know, the only reason why that might be a surprise is because the younger kid that everybody keeps talking about, you know. But Tate is the real deal, man.
1: Yeah. No, I mean, he would have been the featured guy anywhere where number four was.
0: And Sonny Styles at the Combine, JK, was... I've never seen a workout like that.
1: Yeah.
0: And I'll tell you the story. I've mentioned it once before here, is that after he dominated that workout at the Combine, we ran into a couple of the NFL Network producers ran into him in our hotel. We were all staying in the same spot, or he was having a meal, you know, after killing it. And one of the producers went up to him and said, congratulations on it. And he legitimately asked our producer, was that any good?
1: Did I do okay?
0: Yeah, basically is what he said. Like a humility on top of
1: on top of being an absolute beast, and he's like monstrous too. You know, which
0: he kept going.
1: Yeah,
0: same thing with Arvel Reese as well,
1: right,
0: who's going to be playing in New York. But TJ over your right shoulder is a Cowboy fan.
1: You,
0: I know, I know.
1: All right.
2: It's true. It's true.
0: But
1: well, where's he from? Do you come by it honestly?
2: Oh,
0: oh yes! No. This is a great question.
2: Hold on.
3: I believe I come. I grew up in the middle of Pennsylvania around the time that the Steelers were dominating, but for some reason, I saw that star every Saturday and decided I didn't want to be like my other friends. I wanted to be different, much like you.
1: Okay.
3: Oh, so I took I went the Cowboys route.
1: So you're a victim of marketing, basically.
3: You can say that. I'm the only non-Cowboy fan in my family, or non-Steeler fan, I should say, in my family.
1: Okay. All right.
0: But all right. I brought that up because...
3: Oh, because we got Caleb Downs and everything's going to be all right.
1: Oh, it sure is.
3: Everything's going to be all right.
1: Yeah.
3: I'm looking. I cannot wait to watch this kid.
0: Because we had him on our show at the Combine, and he was already a professional.
1: Yeah.
0: Like polished.
1: I mean, he was a professional. He was a sophomore. Yeah.
0: You know? Yeah. I don't know how the hell Alabama. I guess, you know, Saban left, so Alabama just, like, that's the end of that.
1: Oops.
0: I know. Do we just gloss over the 4 years of Michigan beating them in a row, or do we just gloss over that?
1: Yeah, I think so.
0: Okay. It's not your kind of tempo, huh?
1: I mean, we could talk about Indiana. What?
0: By the way, I can't get enough of Kurt Cignetti.
1: Fantastic!
0: I love that guy.
1: Absolutely.
0: I'm almost obsessed with him.
1: And you know? My daughter, who is now a giant Ohio State fan, like wants to hit him in the face. he brings out the just his competitiveness is so just right there and in your face. And I was telling all my Buckeye fans from like game five, I was like, Indiana is for real. And they were like, it's Indiana. And I was like, not anymore.
0: Not anymore.
1: Yeah.
0: But I'm also thinking that for next year too.
1: JK. Oh yeah. No, they're
0: because we had him on just to again. as soon as they won the national championship, I'm asking, come on, come on, come on. And he just went underground. He pops up a little bit for other shows. And I'm like, come on, let's get him on.
1: I
0: waited 6 months to get him. And he, I asked him, I'm like, what do you say where people think you're kind of a one hit wonder? And he goes, we're going to have to prove it. But, you know, he got this twinkle.
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2: Where are they?
3: Out, out.
0: It's time to find out from the Freddie and Harry Selection Committee.
4: So he's no longer the king of L.A. And because of that, LeBron James leaving Los Angeles, that's where our selection committee is going to lie, involving me, David Dennis Jr., all the two horsemen, Shannon Penn and E-Doc Eric Handman. Who are the top six kings? And thankfully, we got our queen, our sports anchor goddess, Christine Lisi, is going to break any potential ties, of which there'll be at least a couple, involving the top six kings, part of our selection committee that is brought to you by SoFi. Get your money right.
0: Number one.
4: All right, David Dennis Jr., kick it off with,
5: I'm the king of rock.
4: Who's number one on your list?
6: The number one, the top king here, got to go Martin Luther the King. I can't think of anybody else who's going to be, and we got to put the king in there, Martin Luther the King.
4: Okay.
6: I don't know how else it's going to go, and I'm looking at all of y'all, seeing who y'all got at number one, too, who not going to have Martin Luther King on there, too. So okay. I'm being very judgy right now.
4: Are you selection committee shaming right now?
6: I'm shaming y'all in the committee right now if you don't have Martin Luther King number one.
4: Are you selection committee shaming right now? What you're doing?
6: I am. I'm being judgy.
4: Extremely judgy.
6: I am being judgy.
4: Wow.
6: Taking names right now.
4: That's okay. He's number one on my list, too.
6: There you go.
4: There's no question about that. I just wanted to make sure we got the shaming part out of the way. Shannon Penn, we got two for MLK Jr. Who's number one on your list?
7: Yeah, we absolutely got three for MLK at number one. There's no question about it.
4: Okay. Mm-hmm.
6: Play some suspenseful music.
4: Okay. E-Dog?
6: E-Dog.
4: Who's number one on your list of kings?
8: So
4: We got three.
8: So you guys already picked Martin Luther King Jr.?
4: Yes.
8: All right. So I just want to quote something here.
4: This ought to be good.
8: Darkness cannot drive out darkness. Only light can do that. Right. Hate cannot drive out hate. Only love can do that.
4: Look at you.
8: Just remember that when I pick my number one here.
4: Okay.
8: I'm going with the king of rock and roll, baby, Elvis Presley. Come on. The king of rock and roll. Ain't nothing but a hound dog. No the time. Graceland? Graceland? Have you ever been? Have you seen Graceland?
4: I have been to Graceland, by the way. And not the movie, but I've actually been to Graceland. David's face, for those on ESPN Plus or the ESPN app watching right now, you're probably thinking, somebody check on David. I think David's having a moment right now.
6: Sorry, I'm calling. Yeah, Bristol Police Department. Yes.
4: Why?
6: Yeah.
4: They're probably more Elvis fans than the Bristol Police Department.
6: Okay.
4: That's not helping.
6: We're going to call somebody in there. We need to do something about this.
4: I guarantee you, based on the make of the Bristol Police Department, they're probably Elvis Presley fans. Be careful what you wish for. Eric, you win today. I'm serious. Whether you were serious or not, I really don't care. Just the way that David's face looked when you said that. You going to be okay, David? That's what I want to know. I don't think
6: This is the worst selection committee already.
4: Already?
6: Already.
4: It's 3-1.
8: Yeah, but he's number one anyway, you know?
4: Thank you. Thank you.
8: You didn't need me.
4: Thank you. Well, we do need you. But that's a whole nother conversation.
6: That's a whole nother conversation.
4: So Martin Luther King Jr., he's number one
6: I'm questioning the content of Eric's character right now. I'm going to say that.
4: That'll be between you and E-Dog. We're going to stay out of that. We move to
0: number two.
5: I'm the king of rock.
4: Who's number two on your list, E-Dog? And you better not say Elvis Presley.
8: I mean, he was my number one. How can I not put him at number two?
4: Because you're not going to. I know.
8: My number two here, I don't know if this counts, but I'm going to do it anyway.
4: Okay.
8: All right.
4: Right.
8: The three kings gave the gift of the Magi.
4: There you go. What's wrong with that?
8: Okay.
4: I'm okay with that.
8: To the baby Jesus.
4: Absolutely.
8: Gold, frankincense, and myrrh.
4: Yeah.
8: Love that myrrh.
4: There's nothing wrong. Now you're taking it to a whole different level again. Although you love Shannon Week with Elvis Presley. I think he's back in the Week Village after that. Shannon was number two.
8: But they did follow the North Star.
4: They did. Right,
8: so.
4: Without the three wise men, we don't have who we have.
8: Yeah.
4: Mm-hmm. No doubt about that. There we go. So Shannon Penn.
7: Wow.
4: Who's number two on your list of kings?
7: All right, number two on my list of kings. I got to go with the king of pop, Michael Jackson.
4: Okay.
7: Michael Jackson, absolutely. I thought about putting LeBron here, but I got to go with Michael Jackson. Finally watched the Michael movie this weekend
4: right.
7: with the family. Outstanding.
4: Uh-huh.
7: Breaking all kind of records.
4: Sure.
7: So, yeah, going with Michael Jackson, king of pop, number two.
4: Okay. I'm going to go off the board a little bit. I'm going to go completely fictional. Mufasa.
6: Okay.
4: From the Lion King.
6: All right.
4: I mean, he was the original Lion King. I know Simba was celebrated, but Mufasa was king of the forest. before it became Simba. That's an easy one for
8: and,
4: me.
8: And what did Simba sing? Because of Mufasa? Man, I just can't wait to be king
4: because dad was king already.
8: So good. Such a great king Mufasa was.
4: Thank you. Yeah. So Mufasa off the board for me.
7: But did Mufasa ever have to worry about Joe Jackson, though? That's what I want to know. No. You up here talking about
8: Mufasa. His name was Scar.
4: He had to worry about Scar.
7: But Michael had to worry about his brother, too, because Jermaine was trying to take his spotlight. And you saw what Marlon was trying to do out here, trying to do this little Marlon dance during the victory talk. Mufasa didn't have to put up with that. Mufasa didn't have to put up with Joe.
4: You're right.
7: Michael did.
4: You're right. All Mufasa put up was death, courtesy of Scar.
6: His own brother threw the man off a mountain.
4: Yeah, MJ had to worry about Joe Jackson taking the belt to that behind. Mufasa had to worry about death, and death won. So, David, I got Mufasa number two on my list.
6: All right, so I have to go. Now, this has been tough, but I'm going to go.
4: Okay.
6: I'm going to go Regina King.
4: Look at you going off the board.
6: I'm going to go Regina King because she's been, Regina King.
4: All right. A little crush there.
6: It's been everywhere. Well, yeah.
4: Not hating on it, by the way.
6: Crush ain't little. Regina King has been in everything, man. Mm-hmm. All the things. Mm-hmm. Boys in the Hood. Poetic Justice.
4: Uh-huh.
6: Huey and Riley from the Boondocks.
4: That's right. She did the voices from that.
6: Watchmen.
4: Okay.
6: Jerry Maguire.
4: Keep going. Yeah.
6: Directing. Doing all these things, Regina King, a top-tier king, number two king.
4: Okay, so we bring in our queen, our sponsored anchor goddess, Christine Lisi, to break this tie. Good luck, Christy, with this one. And top six kings were at number two. David has the great Regina King. E-Dog has the three wise men, meaning the three kings, leading to the original king, one of the originals, Jesus Christ. Shannon is choosing the king of pop, Michael Jackson. And I'm choosing the original Lion King when it comes to Mufasa. So Christine Lisi, break the tie.
1: Michael Jackson.
4: Oh, she didn't even wait.
6: Didn't even hesitate.
1: I love Michael.
4: No hesitation.
1: Michael was my guy.
4: No hesitation at all. Wow. Okay. So Michael Jackson, the king of pop. He is number two in our list of the top six kings, part of our selection committee.
2: Number three.
5: I'm the king of rock.
4: What was that?
6: Would he have gone above Elvis? I just want to know if there was a tie there.
4: Ask Eric. How's that?
7: His father-in-law?
4: That's right. What's his father-in-law? Two kings that there could not be more of.
6: Man. Oh,
4: hey, see, I told you about being careful, David, about opening that door.
6: Yeah.
4: Sometimes the door will hit you where the Lord split you.
6: I got you.
4: Shannon Penn, who's number three on your list of our top six kings in our selection committee.
7: I got to go LeBron James here. Like, come on. What are we doing? He's the king.
4: Okay.
7: He's been the king. He's been the chosen one since he was, 15, 16 years old. LeBron James.
4: Okay.
6: All right. Can't go wrong with that.
4: Okay. I'm not going to go LeBron James.
6: Uh-huh.
4: I'm just not going to do that. I'm going to go King Joffe from Coming to America.
6: Oh, okay.
4: All right. My son works. James Earl Jones. He's like, come with me. Let's take a stroll. He was great as King Joffe in Coming to America. So I got him. That is my, that right there, David, that's my number three. What's number three on your list?
6: All right. So everybody knows I was born in Louisiana.
4: Yes, you were.
6: Love New Orleans.
4: Yes, you do.
6: King cake. Delicious.
4: Ooh.
6: Delicious.
4: That's a good
6: king
4: one.
6: Cake. Can't go wrong. Mm. Mardi Gras time.
4: Yeah.
6: Get a little king cake.
4: Little baby right
6: there. Little baby
4: the
6: right
4: cake.
6: There. Little cake. Get a little cinnamon glaze on it.
4: Uh-huh.
6: King cake number three.
4: Okay. King cake. That's number three. E-Dog. We got king cake from David. LeBron James from Shannon Penn. King Joffe from Coming to America for me. What's number three on your list of kings?
8: So these are all great options here. And LeBron James, Shannon, look. King James, what he was known for. I feel like he's just LeBron now for me. You know what I mean? You know, like
4: you've demoted
8: maybe
4: him.
8: King LeBron. I don't know, but like,
7: you sure it's not Jay in Cincinnati right now talking?
8: I don't know. Just like, I feel like he's gone beyond that nickname. If that makes any sense.
4: Okay, he's LeBron now.
8: He's just LeBron. Like Magic was his nickname, but he's just Magic. Like,
4: okay,
8: I don't know. That's just how I feel about LeBron.
4: I don't.
8: There's a lot of King nicknames in sports.
4: Mm-hmm. Sure.
8: So. Maybe it's not as special. We'll get to them later in the list here.
4: Uh-huh.
8: But for right now, my number three, this king didn't have to say a single word. This king was threatening an entire kingdom for years on end and eventually came to heads. We're talking about the Night King from Game of Thrones.
4: Look at you.
8: I mean.
4: Look at you.
8: Cold as ice. Ice in his veins, literally.
4: Cold. Look at you. Off the board. First Elvis, now the Night King from Game of Thrones. We bring back in our queen, Christine Lisi, as David Dennis Jr. just shaking his head. Remember.
6: I mean, my man went out there and got murked. He only lasted one episode of battle. I'm just throwing that out there.
4: That's okay.
6: He did all that talk. One of the big draft busts, I think, in Game of Thrones history.
4: Either way, he was still the Night King, and that's E-Dawg's king. So Christine Lisi, our queen. We got David with King Cake. as a native of New Orleans that he is. E. Daw says the Night King from Game of Thrones. Shannon Penn says LeBron James, the king of the NBA. And I say King Joffy from Coming to America. So Christine Lisi, our queen, break the tie.
1: LeBron.
4: Boy, she's been quick today. Usually,
1: right, I know, hard. I gotta be decisive today.
4: Usually take a couple of seconds. Yes. King of Pop, done. LeBron, done. Part of our Kings and our selection committee.
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1: Amber and Ian on ESPN Radio, the ESPN app, and Sirius XM Channel 80, presented by Progressive Insurance. John Michaels, along with Tanitra Batiste, here with you on a Jaylen Brown to the Sixers night. We got the blockbuster news earlier, the breaking news that Jaylen Brown was being traded from the Boston Celtics to the Philadelphia 76ers. And Boston Celtics radio analyst and two-time NBA champion Cedric Maxwell joins us here on Amber and Ian. And Cedric, after the deal with the Bucks didn't happen for the Celtics to land Giannis, it kind of looked like the logical landing spot for Jaylen Brown, who was still out there in the ethos to be traded, would be somewhere maybe out west, like maybe the Blazers or the Rockets. But never did we think the East and the Sixers. I mean, what was your reaction?
2: Somebody give me an Excedrin, man, because damn, I just can't hardly believe it. I mean, for a team like Philly that I've hated for so long, to get a guy like Jaylen Brown, Brad makes these kind of decisions. But, you know, the other narrative, you know, you said, well, trade value of him is going down. Why not keep him? Why not just keep him? If that was the case, then the season that he had last year, he built himself up into one of the top players in the league. Why not do it again? But, they pulled the trigger now, and there's a lot of angst out here. A lot of Celtics fans are calling me, and I had a friend of mine said, oh, the Celtics have broke my heart again. So it's just crazy.
3: Cedric, when you look at this, was there something going on behind the scenes that we don't know that would facilitate a trade like this?
2: You know what? I am not behind the scenes, but I just don't know. I mean, Jaylen Brown had arguably the best season of his career individually. I mean, he was an MVP candidate. He led this team, a team that, you know, you didn't think was going to win that many games, to win 60 games this year. So dominant. And I mean, on both ends of the floor, defensively, yes, dominant. But something happened, and I don't know what it is. I'm still scratching my head, and I'm going home right now. I might have a big damn bowl of Jell-O or something, because something got to happen in my head right now. I don't know what it is.
1: Yeah, we feel the same, Cedric. Cedric Maxwell, Boston Celtics radio analyst, two-time NBA champion, joining John Michaels and Tanitra Batiste here on Amber and Ian on ESPN Radio. And Cedric, Jaylen Brown is the type of player. He is originally from the Atlanta metro area, right? So the Hawks fan base has been hoping, wishing, praying for the last several seasons every time Jaylen Brown comes up in the conversation about the possibility of moving him on from Boston. The Hawks kind of raise their hands. And you got to think, there are so many teams that missed out on the opportunity to get a Jaylen Brown, because originally it was, hey, you want him, you got to get 4 picks. But as time went on, now you see it's more like 2-4 first-rounders, and then it ends up being essentially a trade-off for Paul George. Where does this put this team now in terms of where the Celtics are in the Eastern Conference in contending for a title this upcoming season?
2: Well, when you lose a guy like Jaylen Brown, to me, and I try to be as honest as I can, it seems like that's a step back, that reshuffling the deck. Obviously you're waiting for Tatum to come back and get back into form. But when you lose such a dynamic player, the way he was able to play and the things he was able to do on both ends of the floor, it tells me that you're starting to look at things a little different. Celtics always compete for a championship. And it's funny, though, because I'm out of my words right now. All I can hear myself going, I'm trying to get words out. I can't.
1: Yeah, and another thing that you just mentioned, I'm sorry, John, I just wanted to kind of add to that with something that Cedric said that hit me, and that was, you're obviously then waiting for Jason Tatum to kind of come back and be himself, but Jaylen Brown showed you that you had an insurance policy essentially this past season, because you only got Jason Tatum for 17 regular season games and then that first round of the playoffs. But what if you don't have a 100% Jason Tatum back for any portion of next season? Your insurance policy is now gone.
2: You got a home right now that's in Florida, and what you have a hurricane coming. And your insurance policy is like, damn, I got to read this to see if it's still good or not. Tatum is an awesome player. I hope he comes back 100%.
1: For sure.
2: But when you had those two guys who were such a dynamic duo, when I think about the way they fed off each other, the way they played, the way they appreciate each other, but now to go to Philadelphia, to Philly, an arch rival, it doesn't sting no more than that for me as a Sixer hater.
3: Does that say something about Jaylen Brown, the fact that they sent him to, of all places, Philadelphia?
2: Hey, it says a lot about everything. That, you know, you obviously you don't want to try to send him to a rival, but maybe everything else had kind of gone downhill. You weren't able to get what it was. Somebody said, you know, 60 cents on the dollar. Was it actually 60 cents on the dollar? I think that people are going to look at it and they're going to evaluate it. And Paul George, mind you now, Paul George at one time was one of the best players in the league.
3: Right.
2: But you're talking about the guy who sat out last year, had to sit out last year, what about 30 games because of drug allegations. So it's very, very scary when I think how this has come down.
3: When you talk about Jason Tatum, and I want to go to him, full disclosure, I've torn both my Achilles. It's the worst injury. I don't wish it on my worst enemy, and it takes forever to come back. But by that second year, you start to get back to where you were. Do you think he can get back to where he was when he was arguably a top five player in the NBA and then carry Boston and the guys that he has around him?
2: Well, he's going to have to, and I think that you look at him. The Celtics have done their due diligence again, trying to protect him. But as you said, I've never had an Achilles injury. But what I know, it takes time. One of my best friends I played with was Nate Archibald. Mm-hmm. And Nate Archibald came back from two Achilles injuries and came back and played extremely well. But there's always something that you lose in the transition between getting hurt and getting healthy from an Achilles.
3: Indeed, what, indeed. I was going to say, what do you do now? Does Derek White just tune in and become your number two? Because I love Derek White, everything he's done. But he's 32 years old. Do they have enough around Jason Tatum to stay competitive?
2: Well, you're starting to add some pieces. Brad Stock probably isn't still dealing. You know, Conley comes over. I like that pickup there. You know, as a point, he's going to help you out. But still, I think they're going to have to get more big. They're going to get more size. Obviously, getting Robinson from the Knicks, but Robinson isn't a free throw shooter. Robinson isn't a scorer, but he's a defender. So he can rebound the basketball, but that's the same thing you are getting from, you know, maybe other players right now on this team. So I'm just very curious to see how this thing is going to go down.
1: And at the risk of making you cringe, Cedric, Jaylen Brown is now joining the big three for the Sixers in Joel Embiid, Tyrese Maxey, and a rookie in VJ Edgecombe who just showed out. So can't wait to see what he does. But how does Jaylen Brown fit into what the Sixers bring to the table just in terms of making them a contender in the East?
2: Jaylen brings a lot of stuff. His physicality, you know, being strong, being able to score the basketball, being able to take some of the pressure off Embiid and Maxey. You know, Paul George, for a while, he played well against the Boston Celtics in the playoffs. But during the Knicks, they just kind of folded 10. Jaylen Brown won't do that. And Jaylen Brown might be back in a position where he's going to give them that much more ammo. So it's going to be scary if you think, you know, the Philadelphia, but you always think about can Joel Embiid be healthy during that time? That's going to be still a huge question.
1: Just as we ask the question of about Paul George, it's the same question that we throw out there for Joel Embiid as well.
3: Will Jaylen Brown be accepted back into Boston? Like, what's the reception going to be when he comes back to Boston?
2: Oh, it's going to be a good one. It's going to be a Paul Pierce-like reception when Paul left and came back. There were people crying. There were people who just, you know, because he was such a dynamic player. I was talking to my broadcast partner, Sean Grandy, and he made mention, he said, Jaylen Brown, even right now getting traded, will have his jersey retired by the Boston Celtics one day. And I went, I don't know. I just don't.
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0: I'm Marty Hausberger. After a one-hour severe weather delay, the World Cup match between Mexico and England is about to get underway. The winner will play Norway in the quarterfinals. Norway upset Brazil 2-1 behind two goals from Erling Haaland. Neymar said he's retiring from playing for Brazil after the loss. United States manager Mauricio Pochettino praised FIFA's decision to lift the suspension on U.S. forward Fallarin Balogun, saying the U.S. men's national team was punished enough by having to play shorthanded against Bosnia for 35 minutes after Balogun was issued a red card last match.
1: 100% or 99%, because always some people, 99.9%, but we all, you know, agree that was an unfair red card.
0: Of course, just the opposite reaction from Belgium coach Rudy Garcia, who said he didn't know that the 5th of July is actually the 1st of April. April Fools. Novak Djokovic has won more men's Wimbledon matches than anyone. He got win number 106 today in a victory over a qualifier to break the record of Roger Federer. 7-seed Coco Gauff makes her first Wimbledon quarterfinal, beating 11-seeded Belinda Bencic in 3 sets. Naomi Osaka is also off to her first quarterfinal at the All England Club after she outslugged top seed Aryna Sabalenka in straight sets. Baseball right now on ESPN Radio. The Padres lead the Dodgers 1-0 in the 5th. Miami's Yuri Perez had a perfect game through 7 innings and was pulled. The A's drew a leadoff walk in the 8th and a bloop single broke it all apart. Miami held on to beat the A's 9-8.
2: Hey, it's Michelle Smallman, and coming up Monday, we'll get you ready for the biggest moment in U.S. men's soccer history as they get ready to face Belgium in the round of 16. It's on Sportsmanlike, 6 a.m. Eastern, right here on ESPN Radio, ESPN2, and ESPNU.

0: Monday about that moment in 1976 when he rescued a flag from two protesters who were trying to burn it at Dodger Stadium. He's got that story and what's going on with the flag in 2026. Paul Hambakidis will join us to play a game of Blip or Trend about the Yankees and other teams that are moving one direction or the other. And he's got great insight into the loss of Aaron Judge for the Yankees and the struggles of the Braves' Austin Riley. But first, a few notes. Steve Cohen, the Mets owner, spoke to the New York Post earlier this week about the Mets' struggles. And he said flat out, David Cerns, their head of baseball operations, is not in trouble. He's not going to make a change there. But he also said he's concerned about the Mets in 2027. He basically said exactly what we've been saying on the podcast, that it's hard to really identify a foundation for this franchise in the midst of what has been a disastrous season for them. Junior Caminero is on a serious roll.
1: And now the hottest man on the planet, Junior Caminero. Now the first pitch to him. High drive deep to left field. He's done it again. Over the bullpen and left. A first pitch. Two-run homer by Junior Caminero. And the Rays have a 2-0 lead right from the jump.
0: All right, for Caminero, that is home runs in six consecutive games. He now has 9 homers in his last 8 games. This is someone who doesn't turn 23 until Sunday. I mean, think about that, what he's doing so far. The Rays are now 3.5 games in first place in the American League East, partly because the Yankees just keep on losing.
2: The 1-2. Strike 3. Ball game over, and the Yankees lose their 7th straight game. An absolutely awful stretch of baseball by the Yankees as they continue to lose. Their defense continues to be porous and not getting the hits when they need them.
0: And before that loss on Wednesday, Aaron Judge was critical of the team. For him, it was like screaming. He said, a little lack of focus. I think guys have to remember they show up here. We're here to win a World Series. So Aaron Judge even noting that, it's time for the Yankees to start playing better. Paul Skenes of the Pirates, who came into the year, I think generally perceived as being the best pitcher on the planet. He was hit hard by the Phillies on Wednesday. His final line, 4 innings, 6 hits, 7 earned runs.
3: High fly ball, left field, Skenes at the wall. He did it!
4: Yeah!
3: And a grand slam to cap it off. 3 home runs today for Dansby Swanson. 7 home runs today for the Cubs. Have fun, Wrigley Field. Enjoy it. It's 22-3.
0: And Dansby Swanson is going off. Over his last 13 games, he's got 9 homers and 29 RBI. To put that into perspective, in the Yankees' last 13 games, they have 14 homers and 33 RBI. Dansby, 9 homers and 29 RBI. So Dansby Swanson with an adjustment in his swing, working to the middle of the field instead of pulling off the ball. And he's doing tremendous damage right now. All right, let's get to it.
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0: 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And the Weekly Guest this week is Paul Amicchitti. He's the content producer on the show Get Up, and of course, one of the baseball nerds who joins us every week on the podcast. Hembo, how you doing?
2: I'm good, Buster. It's scorching hot here on the East Coast and scorching hot on the NBA hot stove. I'm not sure if you've noticed, not sure if word has reached you. Today, I produced a television show in which we talked about LeBron James making another decision. I imagine that you are waiting with bated breath to see where he plays year 24 in the NBA.
0: Every day I wake up and I say, you know, when is LeBron going to retire? I think that, it drives everything. And I would say this, you're getting 100 degrees there. The mountains filled with snow here in Bozeman. That's
2: outrageous.
0: Yes. Oh,
2: I envy you today. Not
0: it
2: many
0: was
2: 42 days out there.
0: Degrees this morning here in Bozeman. So we're in very different parts of the world. And I'm curious to see if you have a very different perspective on this new game I'm going to throw at you. Blip or trend? Okay. I'm going to throw a team at you and you tell me whether this is just a blip, an outlier, or is it a trend of what's to come? You ready?
2: I'm ready. Let's do it top of my head. Let's do it right now.
0: The Miami Marlins, they go 20-6 in the month of June. They are surging forward in the National League standings, certainly in a better position to make it as a wild card team. A blip or a trend?
2: It's a trend. I believe in this team. A playoff team might be something of a stretch, of course, because I think they're a little bit light from a pitching infrastructure standpoint. But obviously, Max Meyer's throwing the ball great for them, as is Sandy Alcantara. He just finished an undefeated month. I've been really encouraged, of course, by what I've seen from the lineup. I think Joe Mack has made an enormous difference to them behind the plate. He's been hitting representatively, obviously handling the pitching staff really well. And they've really taken well to having pitches called from the dugout, Buster. So you might say that's improved them on two fronts, not to mention the fact that they have among the best middle infield tandems in baseball. Griffin Conine just came off at the injured list. I think this is a trend. I've seen enough to believe that the Marlins are going to win more games than they lose this season. But in the National League, the playoffs are a stretch. This would be a season in which the Marlins would have benefited a lot from being in the American League.
0: Their OPS as a team in the month of June was 798.
2: Wow.
0: In this era, that's pretty incredible with three players up around 900. So the Marlins making a push without a doubt. The Yankees losing a bunch of games. Is that a blip or a trend?
2: That's a blip. I feel strongly that this Yankees team has the infrastructure to be the best one in the American League when the day is done, to own the best record in the American League at the end of the season. But of course, much of that comes down to how quickly Aaron Judge comes back and how good Aaron Judge is when he does come back. Because right now, it's fairly obvious that the lineup without him is a lot more ordinary, certainly, than I was expecting. And I've also not been terribly encouraged from a pitching standpoint on two fronts. I thought Gerrit Cole would come back a little bit stronger. He's not looked like himself. He looks more like a mid-rotation starter to me, Buster, which would be concerning. And let's be honest, they're at least two bullpen arms shy of where they're going to need to be the last couple months of the season. We know Brian Cashman has done an extraordinary job over the years at backfilling that role specifically before the trade deadline, but they're going to have to be active. When you consider those issues with the fact that they're getting very little from the left side of their infield, I say more a blip than a trend, but they should still remain aggressive in the next few weeks because I don't believe that they're going to run away and hide by any stretch when you consider Aaron Judge's health.
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0: I'll offer you a mulligan with this information. Aaron Judge may not be back until sometime in mid-August or maybe early September. Giancarlo Stanton is probably 6 weeks away from returning. You want to change that to a blip or a trend?
1: No, I'm not going to, but only because of the context of the American League. That has to be said aloud. You've called it the land of opportunity. It really works both ways. All they have to do is stay afloat, tread water. And I feel strongly that by the time we get to September, despite the fact that everyone's going to be calling WFAN, mother bleeping everyone and their mother, the Yankees will still be in position to win the American League when all is said and done.
0: The Rays have moved into first place in the American League East. Blip or trend?
1: That's a blip. I don't believe in this team from a long-term standpoint. Are they going to make the playoffs? Probably. But I say so tepidly. I don't feel strongly, Buster, that beyond their big three, that of course being Yandy Diaz, being Jonathan Aranda, being Junior Caminero, that the bottom two-thirds of their lineup is representative. And I don't have expectation that they're going to go for the gusto at the trade deadline because they're a model team and they're not typically one to do that. I think from a pitching standpoint, Buster, they're merely good and not great. And their run prevention has been largely driven this year by the fact that their defense has been exceptional, primarily with how they've positioned their infield. It's a super nerdy way to look at them. But from that standpoint, from the perspective of where to play their guys, they are light years ahead of the rest of the league. But that's hard to sustain over 162 from that perspective in terms of making your opponent's BABIP that low. I think the Rays are going to probably come back down to earth much the same way they did a year ago. You and I had conversations about the Rays in June of last year. I was awfully encouraged by what I saw, but they didn't quite have the depth at that time. Their system now is a lot better than it was then, Buster, but I'm just not so sure that they're going to be willing to part with meaningful players to stay afloat in the American League East, even though it does probably mean they'll make the playoffs.
0: So here's why I think the Rays, or what's got to happen for the Rays to continue this. I think they have to trade for a couple starting pitchers. Mm. You know, you've got Shane McClanahan, Drew Rasmussen, two pitchers with a lot of injury history. And it might be by the end of the year, you know, they would feel good if they got 150 innings out of each guy, right? They're going to need more depth. And here's the good thing from the Rays perspective. It looks like starting pitching is going to be the most voluminous part of the trade market. Huh. Like, you're going to be able to go out and get good starting pitchers if you're a team looking for help. Everyone focuses on Terry Skubel. Man, there could be a lot of guys that could be out there. Robbie Ray could be really good. We've talked about Freddie Peralta, Joe Ryan, on and on. I could give you, 10, 12 names of guys. And so I think the Rays are going to benefit potentially from that. All right. The Texas Rangers have surged into first place. Blip or trend?
1: It's a blip. Look, this team can pitch. They can really pitch. But until I see Corey Seager and Wyatt Langford on the field hitting representatively, I'm just not going to buy it all the way. I'd love to, but right now they're in first place in large part because of the constitution of their division. And you know how strongly I feel that the Mariners are a sleeping giant that is going to awake at some point. And I don't view the Rangers as being a team that can outhit most anybody. They'll pitch plenty well enough to get to 80 wins, 83 wins, or something that rhymes with that. So I suppose all these conversations that we have regarding the Rangers and these other American League teams almost have to be adjusted for, accounted for. We need a park factor each of these discussions because any one of these teams is a 9-2 or a 2-9 away from having a completely different outlook on their own season. But in their case, you know, I feel strongly it's the lineup that sets your floor. It's the pitching that sets your ceiling. And I don't view the Rangers lineup as having enough depth or length to do much more than win half their games. And ultimately, I think they will be bypassed by the Seattle Mariners.
0: Baseball's ultimate Jekyll and Hyde team this year, the Chicago Cubs, with two winning streaks of 10-plus games. They went on a long extended streak where they were struggling to hit. They're back winning again. Blip or trend?
1: It's a blip. This team is not going to win the division. They could sneak into the playoffs, but I'm not even certain that I'd be willing to go that far, Buster, because look, you mentioned they're a Jekyll and Hyde team. It's the best way to describe them. Pete Crow Armstrong just had, from a value standpoint, the best month since Ohtani in June of 2023. He's hitting out of his ever-loving mind. He's taking walks, for God's sake. But let's be honest. There's no contender in baseball with a more acute need than the Cubs starting rotation. It is a mash unit, and they're going to have to pay 150 cents on the dollar to get anybody because the whole league knows what I know. Regarding the lineup itself, they have a number of guys who, on an individual basis, you feel good about their back of their baseball card. But not only are they so streaky, not only are they so situationally poor, but there's very little slug. Now, if the baseball's flying out in Wrigley in the next couple months of the season, maybe that changes my math a little bit. But I view the Cubs as being one masher short of having a chance to overtake Milwaukee and probably two starting pitchers short of being able to do so. So I remain somewhat tepid on the Cubs, but I understand, I acknowledge that's probably a non-standard opinion for a team that's playing so well right now.
0: All right, let's dig in your notes for the week. We've been talking about Aaron Judge and his impact on the lineup. What do you got there?
1: I have to admit, Buster, I thought this Yankees team was different, was deeper, was better equipped to handle his prolonged absence. And for a little while, it looked like they might be, but it's obviously not manifested in that way. And you telling me that it's going to be a good while longer, I think does raise some serious eyebrows in New York for all the obvious reasons. The numbers are these. This team's played 101 games without him across the last 5 years. So that dates to his first MVP season. In those games, the Yankees are 46-55. They average 4 runs a game with a 6.78 OPS. Buster, that is compared to a 5 runs a game lineup and a 761 OPS with him. But of course, there are many factors outside of Aaron Judge's control that contribute to that. So what I wanted to do for you is be just a little bit smarter and really pare it down to look at his direct impact. So here's what I did. I first checked Ben Rice, who is OPSing 1069, hitting in front of Aaron Judge. His OPS in June was 657. I then checked Cody Bellinger. He had a 915 OPS hitting behind Aaron Judge. He had a 663 OPS in June. And lastly, Buster, I checked out the batting line for the 2-3-4 hitters in the Yankees lineup before and after Judge got hurt. Beforehand, it was an 888 OPS. It led the major leagues. And since, it's a 656 OPS, which ranks 29th in the major leagues. Those are numbers too loud and samples too large to conclude anything other than the fact, Buster, that Aaron Judge is the biggest and the best force multiplier in all of baseball.
0: Man, and there's no doubt about it. I agree with you that I thought the Yankees would be better equipped to handle his absence this year for the first couple of weeks. No question it did. They're going to have to outpitch other teams, and we'll see how that goes. But I also agree with what you said before. The American League is so forgiving. Austin Riley is really struggling to the point that the Braves now have dropped him down to 7th in the lineup. You know, last couple of years, we thought a lot of this was related to the fact he wasn't healthy. By all accounts, he is healthy, but man, it has been difficult for him. What do you got?
1: So the date is August 1st, 2022, Buster. A 25-year-old Austin Riley owns the second shortest odds to win the National League MVP amidst his second of 3 consecutive 6-win seasons. The Braves rewarded him at that time with a $212 million contract. It was the largest in the history of the franchise. What I'm going to now do for you, Buster, is just read his OPS in chronological order since 2021. 898, 878, 861, 783, 737, and right now it is 619. So I asked myself, how rare is that for someone that good to see his batting line depreciate that much in every year? So this is what I did. I looked at every player to debut since 1920. So that's the live ball era. As it turns out, Austin Riley is the 23rd player to see his OPS decline in 5 consecutive 300 plate appearance seasons. And among those 23 players, Buster, his 279 point decline is the 5th largest, but much more alarmingly, he is the youngest player on the list. In other words, there has never been a player this young that has declined this much. So I wanted to ask myself, why? How on earth could Austin Riley go from being someone who you could have put on short lists as the greatest starts to, like, literally third base careers in the history of baseball to this? And the best way to answer that question is a quote that Warren Spahn gave us 80 years ago. He said, hitting is timing. Pitching is disrupting the hitter's timing. And that's exactly how pitchers are disrupting Austin Riley. Buster, the numbers bear it out. The video bears it out. He is not on the fastball, period. There is no other explanation required. He is being beat up. He is being beaten away. That obviously opens up the entire menu for opposing pitchers, and there's nothing that he can do seemingly to adjust. There's no other club in his bag, which is what concerns me, that there isn't any easy fix. There's no open your stance up, start your swing sooner, X, Y, or Z. This is an entire machine that needs to be rebuilt. And I'm fascinated to see how Alex Anthopoulos is going to respond in the next month, because putting the best foot forward for that organization, it might not be playing Austin Riley 162 times a year.
0: Yeah, what's interesting about his history too is that he typically will go through periods of struggle and then he'll figure it out and he thrives, right? I mean, he did that. I remember talking to his high school coach. He went through a period then. He did it when he first got to pro ball. He did it early in his career. And I know that they believe in the person, but I'm with you. I'm really curious to see what Alex Anthopoulos does with Ha-Seong Kim and with Austin Riley, two players they've invested a lot of money in. And I don't even know if the Braves wanted to do something with Riley, exactly how many opportunities they would have, because there's so much money on that deal. But I mean, it really is sort of, it's almost like a fire alarm where, you know, I'm curious to see if Alex pulls on that to go out and make deals to, upgrade the offense on the left side of the Braves infield, because it has been an absolute mess. All right. Earlier this week, we saw Bo Bichette, very emotional in his return to Toronto, got a huge standing ovation from the fans. What do you got on Bo Bichette?
1: That was a light switch moment for me. That moment in the dugout when I saw his eyes.
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0: right. We've been talking all year about how the American League stinks. What do you got?
1: Some of these numbers are comical, so I apologize in advance if I'm laughing through some of this, Buster. This isn't meant to be a laugh track. I'm just going to recite for you some facts that I find illuminating. Through the month of June, the American League is 174 and 217 in interleague play. A series record, Buster, of 50 and 79. That is accompanied by a run differential of minus 182. Some Jeez. Numbers don't need context, but here's some more. There's exactly one team in the American League that has a winning record against the National League this season. It is the Rangers. They are 16 and 14. It is astonishing. Further, through 81 games, so I paused the season at its midway point, the Yankees were the only team that had a run differential better than plus 25. The last time that happened in either league was the National League in 92, that of course was before interleague play. But you have to go back to 1958 to find a league, either league, with one team that was better than plus 100 and no other team better than plus 25. And the funny thing about it is, of course, the Yankees have done all their damage against the American League. They're plus four against the National League. So I'm not sure we've ever seen anything quite like this. And what I'm fascinated to hear from you is how that's going to express itself over the next month, because there's going to be a team or two or three that convinces themselves they're much better than they actually are simply because of their environmental effects, for lack of a better term, the rest of the teams. Am I reading that right? Or do you view the American League as being cut and dry, where there's a certain number of teams that are clearly going to go for it and other teams that are not?
0: No, I think it absolutely lowers the bar. And if you are, for example, Craig Breslow, and you're running the Boston Red Sox, and there's all kinds of speculation that you might get fired at year's end, right? And people are criticizing you for the moves you've made, for the decision to fire Alex Cora. And we've seen the Red Sox play better of late. You know, they sweep the series from the Yankees. Will the fact that they're in the American League and, you know, they're within, I think, going into play on what, Tuesday, they were 4.5 games out. Could they talk themselves into being a buyer in a way that a National League team would scoff at? No question about it. Absolutely no doubt about it. I'm curious. My belief, I did a PTI on Tuesday, and they asked me about this disparity between the American League and National League, and I said, blame the Dodgers. The Dodgers started the arm race in the National League, everyone trying to keep up with them. We can run through all the teams, right? All the money the Mets have spent trying to catch up to the Dodgers. Your Phillies spent a ton of money to keep Kyle Schwarber, Aaron Nola. The Atlanta Braves have gone out, you know, made some additions, during the last offseason. That Mason Miller, Michael King of the Padres. I mean, it feels like there's been Shohei Ohtani going from the Angels to the Dodgers because the Dodgers added him. You know, the Dodgers keeping Blake Snell in the National League. I just think there's been such a gravitation of talent from the American League, the National League, because everyone's trying to catch the Dodgers. That's the reason why. Does he buy that? Yeah.
1: That's really good. I mean, they're the rising tide, and there is a sort of downstream effect that naturally has to occur because, you know, they're the behemoth that you have to chase down. There isn't that equivalent in the American League. And look,
0: no,
1: it makes it a lot easier for Brian Cashman, who has the best team right now, not to go for the gusto, for lack of a better term. Meanwhile, every club in the National League is going to be fighting tooth and nail. It's a very bizarre juxtaposition. And what's so funny is that I grew up in a time in which the American League was a dominant team, in part, of course, because those were the teams that were spending at the time. So for all of you out there saying that, you know, spending and winning have no correlation, you don't have to look any farther than the free agent boards across the last few seasons to see if one league has outspent the other by billions of dollars. There's obviously a huge standings correlation.
0: Yeah, Red Sox, Yankees, that absolutely. Once the Red Sox and Yankees in the aughts started to go at it, man, it absolutely drove the American League. And same thing is happening in the National League now. Right, Hemba, I want to get the stolen base note in, but we're going to do it next week. So I appreciate it. I'll be talking to you about Get Up. You're my producer on that show for tomorrow.
1: Buster, check your email, stat.
0: All right, Hembo, thanks for doing this.
1: Later, friends.
0: As Disney celebrates America 250, ESPN celebrates the games, the icons, and the moments that inspire generations. Today, we have Rick Monday, who played 19 years in the big leagues and now broadcasts Los Angeles Dodgers game. Rick, how you doing?
2: I'm doing well, Buster. How are you?
0: I'm doing great.
2: We were finally able to track one another down. We tried to do this the other day when you were live at Fenway Park. It just didn't work out.
0: I know. We've had about four different iterations of this, but we got you. And it was important to get you because, of course, we have July 4th coming up, America 250. And you had one of the moments in baseball history that people remember when they think about the connection between baseball and the United States of America. That happened on April 25th, 1976. Yeah, you were playing for the Chicago Cubs at the time in Dodger Stadium. Okay, you can take it from there.
2: It was a bright Sunday afternoon. It was the final game of the series. There had actually been a couple of pitches thrown in the bottom of the fourth inning, and from center field, you know when something kind of goes awry because you hear something a little different. And off to my right, I could hear the crowd, and the noise did not match with what was happening on the field. And I looked over, and here comes the two guys. And I saw that one of them had something under his arm, but it was not until they stopped running and got to shallow left center field that I saw it was an American flag. And they spread it out on the ground, and they knelt down beside it, and I could see the reflection of the sun on that bright Sunday afternoon. Reflecting all this gigantic can of lighter fluid. And at the time, Buster, I was only about 5 years out of the Marine Corps Reserves, serving 6 years while I was actually playing in Major League Baseball. And I was angry that they came on the field to begin with, and then really angry that it was the American flag. And I could see they were trying to do something to it. And they began to douse it with the lighter fluid. And I ran towards them. Memory serves correct, the wind blew the first match out, or it went out on its own, and there was a photo. It was taken by the late James Rourke, who was nominated for a Pulitzer Prize for that photo that showed that one of them thought he was actually putting the match that instant to the flag. Well, it's when I scooped it up and I could feel the lighter fluid on the flag. And my first question, is it on fire? Well, it was not. So I ran it in, gave it to Doug Rau, left-handed pitcher with the Dodgers. Tommy Lasorda, that was the year, Buster, that Tommy was actually coaching third base, 1976. He became the full-time manager 1977. So Tommy ran past me from his third base coaching box and yelling at these guys. They were removed from the field. And then after the game, I requested if I discovered that they were going to go through at least a trial for trespass, if nothing else. And I said, can I get that flag? So a few weeks later, the Dodgers actually came into Chicago Wrigley Field, and Al Campanis, the general manager, presented me with that flag. The irony of it is that 50 years later, Buster, that flag still has a life. It's something that my wife, Barbara Lee, and I have been very active in. She's taken it across country, 14 states, 14 days with the Patriot Guard riders, primarily on motorcycle, and stopped at military bases, stopped at veterans' hospitals. And I remember a phone call that she made one night in those 14 days, and she said, we've got to do a better job in taking care of our military. She was at a veterans hospital at the time. She said, we need to do something to kind of improve the conditions. So we've gotten involved with a lot of other people, thankfully, that 50 years later, that flag has a life. It's currently on display and in the Hall of Fame. It's going to be there for a number of months. And we take it around the country for fundraisers at various times.
0: And I want to ask you about that in a second, about how that came to be that it's at the Hall of Fame. But I wanted to follow up on what happened. First off, you see the video of this happening when you grab the flag and the reaction from the protesters, like one of them, you know, threw something at you. Were you aware of that in the moment?
2: Lighter fluid.
0: That's right. The lighter fluid. And what was the reaction from other folks who were on the field at that time, or when you got back to the dugout at the end of the half inning?
2: There was silence to begin with at that moment, as best I recall. And then the crowd started to react. And it was Fred Clair, who was in charge of public relations, went on to become general manager of the Dodgers, that actually had someone put up, Rick, you made a great save, something like that, put up on the Instagram. Board. The irony, too, is you start to look. You mentioned the video. So this event took place in 1976. The only thing that we had, Buster, and it was terrific, was the call from Ben Scully that I still listen to and still get goosebumps from time to time. No one knew that that video existed until 1984. I was just coming out of a meeting. 84 was my last year playing. I was coming out of a meeting about doing the Dodger cable games, and I saw someone that I had met in Tommy Lasorda's office after a ball game a couple of years prior, and he was with one of the movie studios, and he said, hey, I saw the video of you with the flag last night. And I said, well, you must mean the photo that James Rourke took. He goes, no, a friend of mine shot it with his own camera, bumped it over to video. And I said, it doesn't exist. Well, he messaged it over to me that night to my home. And for the first time, someone besides the gentleman that saw it, his wife and this other gentleman that I knew, only three people had seen it prior to that time. So it was lost. Nobody knew it existed. And now we see that. It kind of puts it in perspective, and it's also in a continuous loop in the Hall of Fame where the flag's on display.
0: Did you ever have a chance? Obviously, you worked in the same press box as Vin Scully for years. Did you guys ever talk about that?
2: Privately, yes. And he was dumbfounded that someone would come onto the field and try and desecrate something that represents the rights and freedoms for all of us in this country. Now, what we do with those rights and freedoms is up to us, individually and collectively. But Vin and I had some private moments that remain private in our own thoughts. But I'm proud of the fact that I happened to be close enough that particular afternoon to do something that I thought 50 years ago was the right thing for me to do. And to this day, I still think it was the right thing to do, because there's a lot of people that have given not only their time, but their dedication. Some have paid the ultimate price, the sacrifice, for us to be able to sit down and have a conversation as we are right now about anything we want to have. And we visited too many military hospitals to see the people that have represented those rights and freedoms. They didn't ask for a thank you or anything else. They said, when do you need us and where do you need us? And that's the answer that they gave us. One quick story. When we visited, you know, my wife set up for the Dodgers to go to Walter Reed Army Medical Center a number of years ago. And it was one of the first baseball teams to go and visit the soldiers. And we were with a young lieutenant who had just been at Walter Reed for a few days and had multiple wounds. And he said, I understand you have the flag with you. And my wife said, yes. And he said, I'd like to have a photo taken with you. And about that time, one of his many wounds began to open up and began to bleed. And in almost panic, he said, Barbara Lee, please take this flag. And she looked at him and said, Lieutenant, it's okay if you get blood on the flag. He goes, no, ma'am, it's not. I will die protecting the rights and freedoms that it represents, but I will not bleed on my flag. That is a moment that struck me, and it's been decades ago since that took place. It's like it took place 5 minutes ago to the feelings that you have for someone that said, no, I'll die protecting the rights and freedoms that we have.
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1: Number three.
2: The Marlins had a dominant June. They went 20-6, the best record in MLB. They had a 3.01 ERA, also the best in MLB. And their plus 53 run differential was tied for the highest with the Brewers. All of that helped the Marlins become the first team to enter a calendar month 8 or more games under 500 and leave said month at least 6 games over 500.
1: Number two.
2: Dave Roberts reached 1,000 career managerial wins on Tuesday, the day after AJ Hinch did the same. Roberts got there in his 1,606th game, making him the fastest in MLB history to 1,000 career managerial victories, surpassing Cap Anson, who did so in 1,641 decisions.
1: Number one.
2: Dansby Swanson is the fifth player with at least 26 RBI in a 10-game span since RBI became official in 1920. He joined Joe DiMaggio in 1939, Jimmy Fox in 1933, Lou Gehrig in 1931 and 1930, and Mel Ott in 1929. I'm Sarah Langs. Baseball is the best.
3: All righty, Buster, Bleacher Tweets for a Thursday. Buster, I'm not going to turn this into a soccer podcast. Was watching the U.S. men's national team last night.
4: Me too.
3: Horrible red call against Flo Balogun. Really just took the wind out of my sails. And I was wondering, what's the worst call in baseball off the top of your head? You can think about it for a second that you can remember.
0: Yeah, it was the would-be perfect game, right? Mm-hmm. Jim Joyce at 26 outs, 26 up, 26 down, and then there's a little chopper to the right side. Galarraga goes to cover first base. Jim Joyce calls him safe. He clearly was out. That was a really bad one. Don Denkinger, 1985 World Series. Those are really bad. I don't know if this one is a great, because this one they reviewed, Taylor. Like, you know, can't put it in. If you had replay review, Jim Joyce would have absolutely overturned it, and we would have seen a perfect game that day.
3: A weird use of the video review for evil. It reminded me of like an NFL review where, like, in the moment, if you're watching it, you're like, oh, that's not a flag. But then you slow it down and you're like, okay, it stinks. But you
0: are on Bitter Boulevard after a nice win. You could go, hey, somebody else is going to step up here in the round of 16.
3: Buster, I've been watching this team for a long time. I've never seen anyone put on the USA kit and do what Flo Balogun does. That's just all there is to it. So he's an enormous loss. I don't think I think they got a decent chance for sure against Belgium on Monday, but it'll be tough without him. So there you go. There's your soccer.
0: Super fun. How about Harry Kane for England?
3: What a
0: performance by him. That was tremendous.
3: We were in the office, Deli, Terrence, the whole floor was going nuts watching that back at ESPN in Bristol.
0: Nice.
3: All right, let's go. Let's do some baseball here. Michael Spittler writes, Buster, Pete Crow Armstrong should win the MVP this season instead of Shohei Ohtani. PCA has only 0.4 less F war and is carrying the Cubs. Do you think that that plus voter fatigue could earn him an MVP?
0: Yeah, I mean, it would have to be some voter fatigue for sure. What Ohtani is doing is amazing. It is interesting that his start for yesterday was backed up by a couple of days. And we've been seeing signs of Shohei some wear and tear, right? Left knee soreness, and that is his land knee as a pitcher. And that is absolutely a red flag. And of course, when you have blister issues, those things don't necessarily go away. So I do think PCA has a chance. It's a puncher's chance, but it's a chance.
3: Eli from Chicago writes, you've been talking about the amazing run Junior Caminero has been on. We played that highlight at the top of the show. Now that Judge has been hurt and missed some time, what do you think about his odds to win AL MVP? In my mind,
0: excellent.
3: Yeah.
0: 100% excellent. And I got to say, I feel you'll remember this when Albert Pujols came on the podcast and said, after Judge, he's the next Judge, right? In so many words. And that's what we're seeing play out. And here's the number that really jumps out at you, Taylor, about Junior Caminero this year. And we heard from Albert that he texts him, you know, on a regular basis, stay in the strike zone, stay in the strike zone. Don't swing at pitches. Already this year, he has surpassed his total walks for 2025. He had 41 all through the 25 season. This year, he's already got 47. That is a tremendous sign of maturity for him as a hitter.
3: Michael writes, the Giants have been obviously dealing with a lot of turmoil on and off the field, playing poorly. Even though Buster Posey is a beloved figure in San Francisco, he's made bold signings and trades. It hasn't really worked out for him. Could his job as president of baseball operations be in jeopardy?
0: I think only if he initiates it. I don't think that you're going to see the ownership of the team, because remember, Buster is part owner, right? He would have to initiate those conversations and go to the owners and say, look, it's just not working out with me. I want to do something else. And I've kind of wondered, I know Buster's really competitive. You hear great stories about that. I think that we're going to have a period of time where he's going to try to fight through what has obviously been a disastrous start to his tenure in that job.
3: Last one, Buster. What are your 4th of July plans? I know you're a hardworking guy, but, you know, you got work.
0: I got
3: you going to put down some hot dogs or something, throw something on the grill.
0: Yeah, I think. And we have fireworks here. We live right outside of the city limits here in Bozeman. And so we'll be going off some fireworks. There's a fireworks law within the city limits. We're just outside. So we'll be throwing off some fireworks this weekend.
3: I love it. All right. There you go. Bleacher Tweets for a Thursday. Happy 4th of July, everyone. We'll be back on Monday.
0: Taylor, what are you doing over the weekend?
3: We got, we're going to our friend's house down on the shore in Mystic, which is very exciting. And then maybe over to our friends for a barbecue, the Coons, on Saturday.
0: So, yeah, I think jam-packed. Really you're going to Taylor Swift's wedding. I think this whole thing is a misdirection that's going on. And as you know, one of the sites suspected to be where she might get married is not far from where Mystic is. And I think you're actually one of the people invited to Taylor Swift's wedding.
3: You think the whole Madison Square Garden thing is a false flag, and then they're going to get married in Westerly, Rhode
0: Island? Not totally. I think there's some legitimacy to it, but if you told me that they were to fly off from there and get married someplace else, there's actually been rumors of her getting married out here at Big Sky. Okay? I kind of wonder, though, if that place, Watch Hill up in Rhode Island, might be the place where she lands. What about you? I got a lot of conspiracy theories with this one.
3: I did not expect you to have thoughts on Taylor Swift's wedding, Buster. I mean, I think it's going to happen in Madison Square Garden. I always say to my wife, at her heart, she is a cheesy millennial. So Madison Square Garden sounds right to me.
0: Man, I'm not taking that shot. All right. Well, thanks for watching the Baseball Tonight podcast presented by La Quinta by Wyndham. Tonight, La Quinta, tomorrow you shine. Thanks for listening. And my thanks today to Taylor, to Terrence, to Deli, to Paul Hembekides, and to Rick Monday for telling us that great story from back in 1976.
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0: I'm Marty Hausberger. A flurry of goals at the World Cup in a span of about 6 minutes. England's Jude Bellingham scored the first two goals of the match, and then Mexico's Julian Quiñones answered. England leads 2-1 at halftime in Mexico City. Earlier, Norway beat Brazil 2-1. Norway advancing to the quarters for the first time in World Cup history. After the loss, Neymar says he's through playing for Brazil. In a shocking move, FIFA has lifted the one-game suspension of U.S. striker Balogun Balogun for the red card that he received in the last match, meaning he will play tomorrow night against Belgium. Former interim head coach of the U.S. women's national team, Twyla Kilgore, says Balogun's return means it's back to business for the U.S. squad.
1: I think it's great news for them, and I think they go right back to what they had been doing in the previous matches, with Pochettino's preferred lineup obviously including Balogun. And I think we're going to see a lot of what we've seen before. It just may not be what they've been training.
0: United States manager Maurizio Pochettino praised FIFA's decision, saying the team was punished enough by having to play shorthanded against Bosnia for 35 minutes. Baseball, the White Sox take the lead for good against the Guardians in a less than exciting way.
2: The 1-0, a swing and a soft bouncer, gloved by the first baseman, and he's going to have to get the out at first. Manzardo didn't have a good grip on the ball, so they get the out at first. Sox score a run. It's 7-6 on a ground out by Tanachi.
0: ESPN 1000 on the call, 7-6 the final, Chicago.
3: Hey, it's Michelle Smallman. 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It's on Sportsmanlike, 6 a.m. Eastern, right here on ESPN Radio, ESPN2, and ESPNU.

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1: The party in the USA continues, just not what we thought. It is Game Night on ESPN Radio, the ESPN app, Sirius XM, Channel 80, Mark Zeno, Justin Tinsley, JT with us here tonight, presented by Progressive Insurance, 888-SAY-ESPN, 888-729-3776. World Cup rolling on right now. In the World Cup, England has a 2-1 lead over Mexico. As you just heard in the update, a flurry of goals in a very short span between two of the best defensive clubs in the World Cup. And until this point, Mexico had not conceded a first-half goal in 15 consecutive World Cup matches. I know that because they put it up on the screen. And within 3 minutes after that going,

0: Flo Balogun going to play against Belgium after FIFA suspended his red card. And now the United States chances look as good as ever to advance into the next round. Listen, I am not the world's biggest soccer aficionado. Okay, I'm enjoying the World Cup. I'm loving the World Cup, and I'm engaged in every aspect of it. But by every account, this was unprecedented. It certainly was unexpected. It's not what FIFA is supposed to do. It's not what's supposed to happen in the World Cup. I don't think anybody in the United States is complaining. There are varying different degrees, and there are a lot of different twists and turns of this story, JT, about how we got here. But manifestly, again, the United States will be at full strength tomorrow night, 8 o'clock, Lumen Field. I'm sorry, Seattle Field, according to the World Cup folks. Seattle Field at 8 p.m. Eastern as they take on Belgium with a chance to move on to the final eight teams.
1: I'm not going to lie to you, Mark. That decision, I'm still shocked by it. So yesterday, we had some people over our house, and my brother-in-law, Jelani, came over, one of my best friends, Vaughn, and his wife came over. And so we were all watching the game. We were all watching the games that were on the 4th of July. And we were just talking about Flo Balogun's red card and where that would go. All of us said, I don't know how far the U.S. can go without him. We weren't thinking that when we woke up the next day, or not even really woke up the next day. I guess it was around noon when the news came out. We sent it in a group chat with all of us. And we were like, what? Like, did this actually just happen? Because as you just said, it's unprecedented. And I'm sure over the next couple of hours, we're going this. Because as happy as I am for Team USA, because again, we'll talk about this as well. I don't think it should have been a red card flow game. I understand when you look at it in terms of the replays and you get slow-mo and you get standstill photos. Yes, it looks worse than probably what it looked like in real time. But we're going to talk about this, but I don't know how you justify this moving forward. And you get a lot of coaches within the World Cup saying like, hey, what are we supposed to do with this? This is a bad example moving forward. And again, these are discussions that we're going to have, but personally, yes, I'm happy, Mark, but I just, this creates even more confusion moving forward whenever we come up on a similar situation to this moving forward, which we will.
0: Well, VAR, again, as a system is relatively new in the soccer world, right? And this is the second sort of misapplication, I don't know if it's the right word, second time VAR has been contentious. The first one was what we thought was the equalizer for Croatia. That was not to be, even though it looked like it was, and they said it grazed the hair or whatever. It just felt like sometimes, and this is what happens when the technology is as fast as it is and as fine as it is, that there's an overapplication of technology here, and that's what it feels like, that, you know, we have tried to make perfect the enemy of good. And that is something that happens in sports way too much, because fans in general complain a lot about, you know, the way things and particularly rules are adjudicated and officiating in general. So, you know, I think that's a bigger soccer question for smarter soccer fans to have, is VAR and is it being used the right way? But again, for the U.S., they get their one of their most important strikers back and guys who can score goals. And I think the question is what does the U.S. do with this now that it's here? Myron Medcalf, Matt Myron, asked the question, does the USA have more pressure on them now after the Balogun news?
2: Tremendously more pressure. I think you can go into tomorrow's match shorthanded, and no matter what happens, people pat you on the back for being at that stage, for getting to the round of 16. I think the fact that I'm sure if you're a Belgian fan, you're going to say the Americans cheated. Like, I mean, I think that's how you're probably going to feel. So I think it does put a different spotlight. And for some, this goes from one of the feel-good stories to now all of a sudden it's one of the more controversial stories because of what just happened.
0: I candidly disagree. I don't think it puts any more pressure on the United States, and I'll tell you why. They're not the better team than Belgium. They're like, objectively, USA soccer, and particularly the men's side, okay, is

0: not in the same position as Belgium, nor have they have been. And with or without Flo Balogun, that doesn't change it. Look, I know what odds makers have. I know what the spread is and everything. And if that's any indicator to everybody, it's a pretty even, you know, match according to what, you know, people in Las Vegas think and odds makers think. Still, there is a long list and set of data points that tell me USA Soccer is still the underdog to everybody left in this tournament at this point in time. Because if you just look at world rankings, Belgium's a top 10 team. The U.S. has never sniffed the top 10, period, when it comes to it. And this is what we have left here. The best of the best are still hanging around here. In France, Spain, England, Brazil was eliminated today. Morocco is still there. Portugal is still around. Belgium is still around. These are all the best soccer clubs and soccer countries in the world. The United States has never been able to say that. I'm not saying we should just pat ourselves on the back and go, oh, this was a great effort, and we're so proud of you guys. And, you know, this isn't Cape Verde, right? We're not Cape Verde. We're a different country when it comes to soccer, but I don't think it creates more pressure on them to win. With or without him, the pressure was still there to win, and it would have been more difficult without Flo Balogun, but I don't know that it necessarily means that they are a lock to advance here.
1: Okay, so I do agree with you on the stance of, no, I don't think it puts any added pressure on Team USA, you know, because for all the reasons you just articulated, I do think it adds another element of attention to this game. Because now it's like, yes, Flo Balogun, one of the best players on Team USA, and this is a team that has, you know, World Cup championship aspirations. You can say whatever you want, whether they're one of the favorites or not. Like, if you make it this far, you've at least put yourself in the conversation for it, right? But now it's like, well, let's just say Team USA does get the better of Belgium tomorrow. And let's just say Flo Balogun plays a part in that victory. Then it just becomes, again, Mark, we talk about this all the time in sports, and it's one of the most annoying conversations that we can ever have. It's just like, oh, is there an asterisk behind this? Let's just say Team USA goes on to win. I'm not saying they will, but let's just say they do. We're going to come back to this moment. People are going to come back to this moment. These are the type of moments that documentaries are made off of.
0: Right.
1: And I'm not even trying to be, prisoner of the moment. But this is, you said it earlier, and I think you were absolutely 100% right in how you described it. This is unprecedented. When a red card gets rescinded, when a red card, hey, maybe we got that wrong. That doesn't happen, Mark. It just doesn't happen. So, again, if Belgium beats Team USA tomorrow, then it just is what it is. We don't talk about it anymore. But if we win and we keep advancing, it just becomes even more of a story.
0: Well, I think there's more pressure on FIFA now, honestly. They would love this to be an afterthought, right? They're almost in the back of their mind thinking, if Belgium wins this, people will forget that it ever happened, right? It'll become an afterthought. Yes. It won't be that big of a deal. If the U.S. wins, FIFA's going to be questioned about this for a really long time, and that's going to change people's view of it. Look, you know, FIFA does not have the best reputation, okay?
1: Yeah.
0: It is how do I put this delicately? It is a comically grotesque, corrupt organization. That's what it feels like. That's what people have reported on over the years and the way they do their business and the way they conduct things. I mean, just look at very simply, again, the way that things are executed. It's not MetLife Stadium. It's no New York, New Jersey Field. It's not Mercedes-Benz Stadium, Atlanta. It's Atlanta Field. These are all things that FIFA has employed for their own benefit, okay? And so the idea that they're calling their own shots here shouldn't really be that much of a shock to anybody, because they've always done that. They've always sort of made their own rules, whether you're making them up as they go along or they're on the books. And so I think for the United States, look, no one's going to be upset about this, but I have seen some pushback online about, like, hey, you know, this isn't good for the sport. It's not good for FIFA. It's not good for the World Cup. It's not good for the United States. I have no problem whatsoever, me in general, because the team is not allowed to appeal. I have no problem with the quote United States, whether it's from the government or not, somebody making a plea, like that happens all the time in sports, right? owners come out, GMs come out, organizations come out. I want to change this. I don't like that. The NFL does it every year. Teams get to complain about rules they don't like, and then a league makes a change on it. Now, I understand it's a different season, and it's voted on and everything else, but the idea of people making a plea to something in their favor, teams making a plea to something, is not new. That's not a new concept. So that doesn't necessarily bother me, per se. I would tend to believe that FIFA was reviewing this on their own, and it wasn't just a plea from the United States and the United States government to be able to change it. That just adds a different dynamic to this whole thing that creates a weird twist.
1: It's, as you just said, I think FIFA is praying that Belgium wins so that way they can just avoid all of this. I think FIFA is looking at us like, dear God, if USA wins, then we're going to have to answer these questions. The longer Team USA stays in this tournament, the more questions that FIFA is going to have to answer after this. And again, we're going to talk more about this over the course of this show, but it's a really complex decision that really has no right answer one way or the other.
0: It's going to be interesting to see. I'm excited for tomorrow night. I know we all are. 8 o'clock, United States, Belgium. Coming up next, we're going to hear from someone who knows the rules of soccer better than all of us. It's Game Night on ESPN Radio and the ESPN app.
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0: Fowler and Balogun will be available to play against Belgium in Seattle.
1: A guy who should not have been denied is going to get an opportunity to play in the round of 16.
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6: 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Mark Zeno, Justin Tinsley with you as we continue to dive here into the World Cup. Welcome in Andy Davies, ESPN soccer writer and former referee. Andy is a former celeb group referee with over 12 seasons on the elite list working across the Premier League and Championship Leagues. He also wrote a column after the Flo Balogun red card was issued and explained why the red card came down and how it was, how VAR was misused. And let's start there, Andy, because I think that's the beginning of this thing. In determining the red card for Flo Balogun, explain the misapplication of VAR, which eventually led to today's decision to suspend the red card.
7: Yeah, good afternoon, guys. Yeah, so basically when VAR is used in physical offences like it was in this situation, there's a process in terms of when you judge a challenge, you have to watch it in real time to get the intensity of the challenge and the context of the challenge. And then also you could use the slow motion pictures and the still pictures to check point of contact. Now, in this process, VAR, for whatever reason, didn't use the real-time footage. It only used the still photographs and the slow-mo. Now, obviously, you look at this, you look at any challenge in slow motion or still pictures, it looks 100 times worse than what it does in real time, although the injury to the player was obviously pretty horrific. Ultimately, the whole challenge itself was actually just a normal action between two players. And by not viewing or not allowing the referee to look at the real-time footage and see the context of the challenge and only show them the still and the slow motion to see the consequence, if that makes sense. That's not aligned with what VAR protocols are. So there was a dropout in that process, which has made quite a lot of noise in the last 24 hours.
8: Andy, Justin Tinsley here, and thank you so much for joining us again. Hi, surprised Justin. Were you that red card was actually suspended?
7: Very, because actually in the competition rules, the you cannot appeal a red card. Therefore, FIFA have come out. Let's look at what they've done today. They've in effect they've overturned a red card, which in their own competition rules you're not allowed to do. Once the red card had been issued, you automatically miss the next game. So they've come out and they've overturned the red card with no rationale. No explanation of why they've done this. They've hidden behind a regulation that is in their regulations of discipline, to be fair. However, they've not given any context or any rationale as to why they've come to this conclusion. And the optics don't look great. I don't think people really understand why and how they've got to this outcome, because a red card is a red card in the World Cup. And for some reason, they've overturned that and not given a reason or rationale why, which has caused so much debate in the last 24 hours.
6: He's Andy Davies, ESPN soccer writer, former referee, joining us here on Game Night on ESPN Radio and the ESPN app. To that end, I know they're not saying much, but the other concern or question I have is, you know, if they're going to review it, if they do their own independent review, why did it take so long? Like, why didn't the review happen the next day and the suspension happen the next day upon looking at it? I mean, there are some reports that other external factors may have aided into that. I mean, I know you don't know the inner workings or at least haven't been privy to what they've been told, but, you know, can you try to shed some light on that particular area about the review process and anything that they might have done?
7: Yeah. Not really, to be honest. I think that's the confusion. That's why FIFA dangerously set himself a precedent here, because you're right, if something was going to be overturned, normally in a normal football situation, a decision is overturned within 24 hours. This has taken, what, 3 days, I think, and they've finally come to a decision 24 hours before the USA play again. So the whole thing doesn't look great, the optics don't look great, and the fact that FIFA haven't given any rationale, any explanation as to why they've overturned it, you know, it's just causing a big confusion. It doesn't feel right. The optics don't look great, and in terms it doesn't add up to their actual competition rules in terms of overturning the red card offence. So, I think FIFA owe it to the football. football world to actually come out and give an explanation and rationale as to how they've reached this outcome and how they've overturned the red card when in their own competition rules, this isn't actually allowed.
8: So, Andy, I want to ask you something. You know, Belgium coach Rudy Garcia, I think he had a pretty substantial and phenomenal quote earlier today where he said he didn't realize that the 5th of July was actually basically April Fool's Day. And I felt like that's a pretty telling quote. So looking forward to USA Belgium, how differently do you think this game is going to be officiated? Because obviously that's going to be a main point of contention and focus on this game.
7: Yeah, I don't think it will change the officiating. These guys are the best, or most of them are the best in the world. So I think they'll go out and do their jobs. As a referee, as a match referee at that level, you delete all the outside noise. You can't afford to take any of that baggage into a game of football. So I think the actual officiating won't change. I mean, the noise around it, you know, it's big news today. If Balogun goes and scores the winner tomorrow, then, you know, you can imagine what the fallout of that's going to be after that. So I think that's going to be the most telling situation and how FIFA are going to deal with that if Balogun goes on and scores tomorrow night and wins USA the game. But I totally understand the comments from the Belgian, and I think the Norway manager's come out today and said his piece, and I think there'll be a lot more to come from the other managers. I just think FIFA are doing themselves no favours by keeping quiet and they just released the decision without any rationale and explanation behind it. And that's the biggest problem, that people don't understand how and why they've reached this outcome. It doesn't feel right. It doesn't align with their competition rules. And so I think FIFA owe it to the game to come out and explain exactly why and how.
6: Andy, one more real quick from me. Just, I know you said it was a dangerous precedent. I know that they did something similar with Ronaldo. Is there anything like this that you've seen before that you could compare it to?
7: No, not when it's in competition rules. And even with the Ronaldo situation, Ronaldo did actually serve one game suspension. So that did occur. So he was due to get a 3-game. They reduced it to 1 game. So he did actually do 1 game of football. So it just, nothing adds up. There is no precedent for it. And I think that's why the whole football world is finding it really, really difficult to understand how and why. For the US team, obviously, it's fantastic. They've got their, you know, arguably their first or second best player on the pitch tomorrow night, I'd imagine. But like I say, it's a massive story all over the world today. If Balogun goes on and scores the winning goal tomorrow, then you can imagine the fallout and what the narrative is going to be around that. So it'd be interesting to see what happens in the next 24 hours.
6: Andy Davies, ESPN soccer writer, former referee. Thanks so much for staying up with us tonight. We appreciate the insight.
7: No problem, gents. Thank you.
6: All right. Just a lot to digest there with one of the best in the biz who knows it all. Update from right now, the World Cup. England now up 3-1 in this 63rd minute. They scored on a PK. Harry Kane scored for England. So they were also down to 10 men because there was a red card for an England defender who was sent off. So England, much like the United States, will have to play with 10 men for the last 35 minutes of this game. All right, coming up next, the MLB All-Star rosters are set. We're going to give you our thoughts. It's Game Night on ESPN Radio and the ESPN app.
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0: Center.
1: I'm Marty Halsberger. At the World Cup, despite being down a man due to a red card issue to Jarrell Kwanzaa, England has scored again against Mexico. Harry Kane converting a penalty kick in the 60th minute for a 3-1 England lead, but it appears Mexico is about ready to hit a penalty kick of their own. The winner of that one battles Norway in the quarterfinals. Norway surprised Brazil 2-1. Erling Haaland scored both goals for Norway, called the win the greatest in team history. On the flip side, after the loss, Neymar says he's done playing for Brazil. Ballerin Balogun will play for the United States tomorrow night against Belgium. After all, FIFA today lifted his one-game red card suspension he incurred in the last round. The Athletic's football news reporter Dan Sheldon explains how that stunning decision's allowed.
2: What FIFA have done is invoked Article 27 of their disciplinary code, which basically states that the judicial body can decide to fully or partially, you know, suspend the implementation of a disciplinary measure, that's given them the wiggle room to do this.
1: U.S. manager Maurizio Pochettino says Balogun's red card was unfair and thus the suspension reversal was justified. Mexico has just converted that penalty kick, so it's 3-2 England in the 68th minute. A historic day at Wimbledon. Novak Djokovic beats a qualifier for his 106th win all time at the tournament, beating Roger Federer's record. Coco Gauff, Naomi Osaka reached the Wimbledon quarters for the first time in their careers.
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0: The World Cup rolling on, and we have got one heck of a match between England and Mexico.
1: Buddy.
0: After another penalty kick, this one for Mexico, we now have a 3-2, can I say ball game, 3-2 ball game? Is that, I know that's not the proper soccer lingo, but I just felt like saying 3-2 ball game. Anyway, nonetheless, we're approaching the 70th minute here, and it is a 3-2 lead for England over Mexico. So we've had two PKs. We had three goals scored between both teams in a 5.5-minute span. It has been nonstop action in this match, including a red card for England, so they're down to 10 men. Look, this is kind of one of these things where for casual soccer fans like myself, we only pay attention every 4 years to the World Cup. That's why you pay attention, because this stuff is great. This is an amazing match.
2: No, I mean, this is what you wanted it to be. This is, England's up 3-2, and they're in, I would venture to say, the most, I guess you could say, you don't want to go into Mexico City and play, the Mexican national team in this type of environment. This is like, I mentioned this even before the show, Mark. This is like going into what the Oakland Raiders used to be. This is going into what the Philadelphia Eagles are right now. Now, combine both of those and multiply it by 100. That's what England is dealing with right now. That's what Harry Kane and England are dealing with. And we're watching a great game. I still don't know how this is going to pan out. I thought England had it, but Mexico is... They're continuing to show why, they have such a dynamic home field advantage. And this is why you love the World Cup, for moments and games like this. This is to watch this game and be on the radio. As somebody who works in media, these are one of those type of moments that you really live for.
0: Another yellow card just went out to Mexico, so... the mania sort of continues here on both sides as we still have, 20-plus minutes left before we get to stoppage time, and we're at a hydration break. So if you're thirsty there, JT, grab a drink. I mean, this is a time for us to take a hydration break as well. But nonetheless, all MLB All-Star rosters are set, both for the American League and the National League. For the AL, Shea Langelier is your catcher. Nick Kurtz from the Athletics, both those guys from the Athletics, by the way. Your first baseman, Ernie Clement of Toronto at second base, Junior Caminero at third base, Bobby Witt at short from the Royals, Mike Trout from the Angels in the outfield, along Byron Buxton and the Twins, Aaron Judge of the Yankees, and Yordan Alvarez is your DH. Vlad Guerrero Jr. was elected as the AL starting first baseman, won't play in the game. The reserves for the United States. Oof, where are we? Reserves for the
2: okay,
0: American
2: I see
0: League.
2: Where he is.
0: your two catchers, Dylan Dingler of Detroit, Adley Rutschman of Baltimore. Your infielders, Travis Bazan of Cleveland, Kevin McGonigal of Detroit, Ben Rice of the Yankees, Miguel Vargas of the White Sox, Cody Bellinger of the Yankees, Riley Green of the Tigers, and Yandy Diaz of the Rays. Starting pitchers, Dylan Cease from Toronto, Parker Messick, Cleveland, Drew Rasmussen of Tampa Bay, Joe Ryan, Minnesota, Cam Schlittler of the Yankees, Ranger Suarez of the Red Sox, Michael Walker for KC. Relief pitchers, Brian Baker of Tampa Bay, Aroldis Chapman of the Red Sox, Jacob Latz of the Rangers, Kate Smith from Cleveland, Lewis Varland of Toronto. Any major objections on the AL side, or omissions, I should say, as well?
2: Well, when I look at the AL side, I think the thing that really stands out to me the most, this is Mike Trout's. He was voted in as a starter, of course, but he's hoping to play in his first All-Star game since 2019. Like, to me, that stands out in terms of Mike Trout is one of the most recognizable names in the game, right, Mark? Mm-hmm. But we understand his injury history. We understand, like, everything that he's had to deal with in terms of that. But the fact that he's trying to start in his first All-Star game since 2019, the world was completely different. Mark, we didn't know each other in 2019. I think we were still years away from even knowing who the hell each of us were, right? So when I look at that, that's what stands out to me the most. And when I look at some of the big names from the AL, and I understand that, there's been a lot of discussion around the AL, at least in the first half of the season, in terms of the play or the lack thereof. There's a lot of big names that are missing from that. You know, Kyle Raleigh, obviously, who had an incredible season with the Mariners last year. He was the AL MVP runner up. He's not even batting over 200 right now. So when I look at this AL roster, if you would have asked me back in the start of March who I thought was going to be at this point of the season right now, I'm pretty sure my roster would have looked a lot different than what it is.
0: Yeah, I think the one glaring omission we're seeing, at least from the pitching side, would be Sonny Gray of the Red Sox, who's 10-1 on the year, with a 2.61 sub-3 ERA, one of the better ones in the league, and a 1.1 WHIP. If you're looking at WAR for the analytics nerds out there, he's got a 2.2 WAR. I think he's one of the bigger omissions. Sorry, Kansas City fans. I don't see how Michael Walker made this roster. I really don't. If it's not Sonny Gray, Davis Martin of the White Sox, JT Kinnon of the Athletics, there's a lot of guys who have posted better numbers this year, and it has nothing to do with wins per se, but just when you're looking at ERA, WHIP, and WAR, guys who have put better numbers up there. That's a head-scratcher to me. Again, Sonny Gray, I know wins aren't the biggest stat in the world, but when you've got a sub-3 ERA and a 1.1 WHIP, I don't know what to tell you. Like that's a guy that should have been on the All-Star roster, in my opinion.
2: No, here's the things. We can talk about analytics and things of that nature, but when you talk about wins, when you talk about ERA, those are very transferable stats. Like, we know the impact of a win. We know the impact of a really good ERA, which, you know, Sonny Gray has. And to your point, I don't understand how he's not on that roster. Like, what is the reasoning for Sonny Gray not making this AL roster?
0: Well, now they made it. Listen, MLB, talk about perfect being the enemy of good. Sorry to cut you off here, but like,
2: no, go ahead.
0: It's one of these things where it's like they're trying too hard. The fans get a vote, and the executives get a vote, and the players get a vote. How about you just pick the best players? Like, this is not difficult. Like, I don't understand. I get it. It's for the fans and everything else, and I'm okay with every team being represented. There's enough good players in Major League Baseball to find one guy in every team that deserves a selection. I'm totally okay with that. So every city feels somewhat represented to a certain extent. But it just to me, some guys got there based off of the complexity of how Major League Baseball puts their all-star team together.
2: I get it. And yes, I understand that you want every team to be represented, but also at the same time too, Mark, and I think you'll agree with me on this. This isn't Little League.
0: No,
2: this isn't a participation trophy. You know, Sonny Gray, as you just said, the dude's 10-1.
0: Right.
2: How does 10-1 with a sub-3 ERA not get you into the All-Star game? I think that's preposterous. And no, I don't want to hear that, oh, we got to get everybody in and this type. No, if I get that the Red Sox are not having a great season. They're having a pretty terrible season, right? In terms of their expectations. But if you have a guy, if you have a pitcher, and we understand the importance of pitching in baseball, and a guy that's 10-1 with a sub-3 ERA, how do you justify him not being on the team? I know you mentioned that, and now I'm getting worked up about it, but I need to know. I don't understand. I'm not a baseball analyst by any stretch. I watch a ton of baseball, and I don't understand how 10-1 doesn't get you into the All-Star game.
0: Yeah, I mean, it seems to be that's one of the bigger omissions, at least on the pitching side of the whole thing. And I think when it comes down to it, you know, and you look at the AL roster here and the other and the players that should have been there, you know, I think Wilson Contreras has an argument as well to be there. You know, if you're back into the analytics, one of the highest F4s of any AL position player who didn't make it. So but the players voted for Nick Kurtz, and I certainly understand that. And then there was the backup first baseman was Ben Rice, so you kind of got a log jam at the position. So that's a little bit more kind of forgivable to a certain extent because of we don't need five first basemen, right? Like, it just becomes one of those things where it doesn't work out. But when it comes to the pitchers, yeah, you absolutely can have a little bit more control of that. And so I think those are some of the AL snubs. When we come back, though, we're going to look at the NL roster, who got snubbed, Who got missed? We'll discuss that next. It's Game Night on ESPN Radio and the ESPN app.
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1: Ian 2.

0: minute, still England leading 3-2 over Mexico in the World Cup. Again, England down to 10 players after a red card. And it's getting tense for those in Azteca right now, JT.
1: Oh, buddy. They feel it. They understand, because what those fans did and what they've been doing all World Cup in terms of just gamesmanship, getting into the other team's head, they understand that we don't have a lot of time to close this. Not even close it, but even tie it up. So it's tense. If you're watching this game right now, you can feel the tension in the arena, and not in the arena, but in the stadium. And I love it. This is why you watch the World Cup. These are the type of moments that really make the tournament is what it is.
0: I got to tell you, for an England team that looked to have a questionable offense to this point, the way they've played tonight has been, you know, incredible. Remember, they had that scoreless draw with Ghana. You know, they didn't really put away Panama. They got behind early to Congo DR. And ended up winning 2-1. But the fact that they had that flurry early on in the first half, I mean, again, they got three goals in two goals in the first half. And then, you know, they had a penalty kick at the early part of the second half. Like, they've just been pressing offensively all night, and it's been impressive to watch for the English. But again, we are approaching the 85th minute of a 3-2 game between England and Mexico. We'll keep you updated on what's going on in that match as well. But let's return to the All-Star rosters. Again, it's Game Night on ESPN Radio, the ESPN app. Mark Zeno, Justin Tinsley, presented by Progressive Insurance. The National League roster, Drake Baldwin for the Braves at catcher, Freddie Freeman for the Dodgers at first, Ozzie Albies of the Braves at second, Max Muncy, Dodgers. Boy, this gets repetitive with these two teams at third, C.J. Abrams of the Nats at short, Brandon Marsh from Philly, Juan Soto from the Mets, Andy Páez from the Dodgers in the outfield, along with Shohei Ohtani, who's the DH, which is really weird because, you know, he does. Nonetheless, the reserves, both catchers, William Contreras of Milwaukee, Hunter Goodman of Colorado in the infield, Luis Arraez of the Giants, Bryce Harper of Philly, Otto Lopez of Miami, Matt Olson of the Braves, Stal Stewart of Cincinnati in the outfield, Corbin Carroll of the D-backs, PCA from the Cubs, Jordan Walker of the Cardinals, James Wood from the Nats, and Kyle Schwarber from the Phillies. Your starting pitchers for the National League: Chase Burns of the Reds, Max Meyer of the Marlins, Mizorowski from the Brewers, Eduardo Rodriguez, what a resurgent year he's had, from the D-backs, Chris Sale from the Braves, Christopher Sanchez from the Phillies, Paul Skeens from the Pirates, Logan Webb from the Giants, and Yoshinobu Yamamoto of the Dodgers. Your relief pitchers for the NL: Yoan Duran of Philly, Rossy Iglesias of the Braves, and Mason Miller of the Padres. I think there really are kind of less snubs, I would say, in the National League. Bryce Turang of the Brewers probably has a case. Justin Wroblewski of the Dodgers probably has a case from a pitching standpoint, better than his teammate Yoshinobu Yamamoto, who is not having the year that Justin Wroblewski is. Those are probably the big ones. I mean, this sounds crazy, Paul Skeens deserves to be in the All-Star game because he's Paul Skeens and he's the most noticeable, one of the most notable names. Numbers-wise, though, probably hasn't been his year.
1: I mean, for me, Mark, and you just mentioned it, I think Justin Wroblewski of the Dodgers, right? I think he's the biggest snub in my eyes. Like, this dude is 10-2 with a 2.80 ERA. And, you know, we were just talking about this in the last segment. Like, yes, I get this is not an analytics sort of thing, because I don't think you or I are super, super analytics sort of guys. But, like, when you talk about wins and losses, when you talk about ERA, those are easily transferable in terms of an impact on a game. And Justin Wroblewski has that. Like, yes, I get he's not Paul Skeens in terms of name recognition. And, again, I think Paul Skeens is – obviously one of the most recognizable names in all of baseball. But when we talk about first half production, when we talk about guys who really made an impact on the first half of the season, I don't understand how Justin Wroblewski is not involved in this All-Star game, because he has all the metrics. He checks off all the boxes that would obviously lead you to say, like, hey, this guy should be in the midseason classic. Am I right or am I wrong?
0: No, you're not wrong. And again, to the same point, like, Paul Skeens, it's not a question of his ability or what his ceiling is.
1: Mm-hmm.
0: If you just stripped away the name and the jersey and you saw a 3.62 ERA, 1.01 whip with a 6-8 record, you'd go, okay. Probably seems like he's had some bad luck, but there's also a guy on six of his starts this year. He's given up at least four runs or more, which again doesn't feel very Paul Skeens like. But the reality is that the numbers don't necessarily support it. I get that why he's there. I'm not saying he shouldn't be there. That's just kind of the reality of what is, that somebody's going to end up getting left out because Paul Skeens gets in. I mean, that's, you know. It's better for the game that he's there. It's better for Major League Baseball. It's better for viewership that he's there. When he pitches, it's going to be awesome to watch. That said, somebody else had to pay the price for that.
1: Yeah, and we see this when we talk about other stars and in other sports. We talk about it in the NBA all the time. That's probably, you know, in terms of the major sports leagues in America, those are the all-star picks that actually matter. Like, yeah, we could talk about Pro Bowl, who should have been in the Pro Bowl, but like nobody really argues over Pro Bowl selections, right, Mark? I don't think anybody argues that. Not anymore. Yeah, definitely not anymore. But I think it's MLB and NBA are the last two major American team sports where these type of things matter. And I'm not even saying it matters from a contractual standpoint, because I understand these guys get paid a lot of money and there's a lot of incentives in being named to an all-star team. But when you talk about MLB and when you talk about NBA and in particular MLB right now, yes, I understand that Paul Skeens, he should be in the all-star game. He's one of the best pitchers in all of baseball. It's not his fault that, you know, again, this is no disrespect to the city of Pittsburgh and the Pittsburgh Pirates fans, but it's not his fault that he plays on a below average franchise. It's not his fault that he's playing on a team that doesn't support his talent of being a starting pitcher. But when you see another pitcher, when you see another guy like Justin Robleski having the season that he has, and he doesn't get in just for the simple fact of, hey, well, we need this guy in because he is a name. What's he is one of the most recognizable names. You can understand the other side of the argument as where, like, this isn't fair, man. But what do you do? Because Skeens deserves to be in the All-Star game, but Robleski deserves to be in there too.
0: Yeah, I mean, and again, you have to make tough choices when you're putting these teams together. And somebody's going to be left out and someone's going to be, you know, have a case and a gripe that they should be in the thing and other guys shouldn't. But most people default to, it's a game for the fans. It's an event for the fans. You want to see the biggest names and the most exciting players in it, regardless of the year that they're having. I mean, look, you know, Cal Ripken's final year, he's not merit an all-star selection. But they put him in the all-star game to have the moment, and it was awesome. It was fun to watch. I think he had a home run, too, if I recall correctly, in his final all-star game. It's stuff like that that makes it worthwhile. So at the end of the day, you know, the arguments for this stuff, they last 24 hours, and everybody moves on. And when the game gets played, no one's sitting there thinking, you know what, Sonny Gray should have pitched today. No one's thinking that when they watch the game. No one's thinking Justin Robleski should have gotten a shot. Like, it's just not what people think, and it's not a knock on the individual players at all, but the way we view it, because it's an exhibition, it doesn't matter. The guys who are there get the adulation that they deserve and the moment that they deserve, so these are short-lived conversations that we just kind of, you know, move on from. But ideally, there's a balance between the most deserving guys and the most popular guys for the game.
1: No, I mean, it hit the nail on the head. Like, if you ask me about this a week from now, I'm like, yeah, sure, I'm not that up in arms about it. But when we're talking about the semantics and the logistics of the game, I think we understand, you know, Sonny Gray, Justin Robleski should have been there. But to your point, as you said, this is an exhibition game. This is something for the fans. But if you're Sonny Gray, if you're Justin Robleski, and you're banking on an all-star appearance, it's not going to sit well with you.
0: All right, we are in stoppage time. 11 minutes, JT, of stoppage time.
1: Ooh, buddy.
0: In a one-goal game here. We'll see if England can hang on for the victory. When we come back, a message was sent in just three pitches in the Padres-Dodgers game. We'll tell you if that message has been received. More on the World Cup coming up next as well. This is Game Night on ESPN Radio and the ESPN app.
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10: Marty Hausberger, World Cup England trying to hold on against Mexico, down to 10 players after a red card. England surrendered a goal on a penalty kick. They're clinging to a 3-2 lead, 7 minutes into 11 minutes of extra time. He called it the greatest game in team history. Norway's Erling Haaland, after his two goals, defeated Brazil 2-1 to put Norway into the World Cup quarters for the first time ever. The loss drove Neymar to say he won't play for Brazil anymore. In a stunning turn of events, United States star striker Follerin Balogun will play tomorrow night against Belgium. FIFA today lifted his one-game red card suspension incurred last match. U.S. manager Maurizio Pochettino says the decision rights a wrong.
11: We were punished enough against Bosnia-Herzegovina to play with 10 men, 30 minutes, in a decision that was complete unfair.
10: Belgium says they'll investigate all options to oppose the decision. Their coach thought the news was a joke. After all the records Novak Djokovic has broken, the latest one left him rather unimpressed, even though he surpassed Roger Federer.
12: Not on my priority list, to be honest. I haven't thought about it, didn't even know about it until the last, after the last match's win, so it's really quite insignificant to me at the moment.
10: Djokovic passing Federer for the most wins for men at Wimbledon. Joker beat a qualifier today for victory 106. Baseball, the Padres beat the Dodgers 5-2 on ESPN Radio. Manny Machado with a three-run blast for San Diego.
13: Hope everyone's having a fantastic holiday weekend. Thanks again for listening to The Rich Eisen Show. 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

0: It's Sunday, July 5th, 2026, and this is Game Night.
1: 0-2. Swing, a ball hit in the air to center. Going back on his pie. Still going back. At the track. Leaps. Gone. Home run. Manny Machado straightaway center. A three-run blast. And the Padres have broken it open. 18th for Machado. 5-0 San Diego.
2: That was a call on ESPN Radio tonight as the Padres avoid being swept in a four-game series, snap an eight-game losing streak. 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Mark Zeno alongside Justin Tinsley, JT, here with us as we are approaching the 100th minute between England and Mexico. England clinging to that one-goal lead. There are supposed to be 11 minutes in stoppage time. If England wins, they'll advance to the quarterfinals and a match with Norway up on deck. So huge stakes on the line here. We'll get you updated when that game, or that match rather, goes final. But let's turn our attention back to Major League Baseball. Welcome in Doug Glanville, ESPN MLB analyst. Padres manager Doug Craig Stamen was tossed three pitches into tonight's game, and the Padres snapped an eight-game losing streak. So it's one of those

0: there and protect his player and his coach, and it just escalated from there. So within, like, you know, three pitches, two coaches were gone. So, you know, they had a deep bench of coaches. Randy Knorr is a coach. He's been a bench coach a long time. He was with the Nationals. So they were pretty good hands, and so they found ways to get the production they needed.
1: Doug, the Dodgers still have the best record in Major League Baseball, but in your eyes, are they the best team that you've seen this season?
0: They are. I mean, and the thing is, what sometimes gets forgotten is they are just as injured as every other team. You know, a lot of teams say, well, we're missing this guy. They're missing Will Smith, Blake Snell, Tyler Glasnow. I mean, they're missing all kinds of people. Edwin Diaz. They're just still going as if nothing's, you know, happened. They're still the best team in baseball. And those guys will eventually come back. And then what? You're just going to deal with a real juggernaut. So they just win through their depth, and they're not necessarily all star players that are doing the job, but they find ways, and that's what makes them so dangerous. So they're going to be tough to stop. But you know, the fact is, as good as they were last year, they were still one out away and 1 second away from losing that World Series. So that's how tough the game is.
2: Doug Glanville, ESPN MLB analyst, joining us here on Game Night on ESPN Radio, the ESPN app. Quick pause, Doug. It has gone final. England defeat Mexico 3-2, so they will move on to the quarterfinals. But back to Major League Baseball. You were on the call for Cubs Cardinals last night. They had a fog delay that temporarily broke ABS. Now, two-part question. What did you make of that, number one, that it got broken? But apparently ABS broke seven umpires because they're all retiring, including C.B. Buckner, Laz Diaz, and a whole bunch of guys who a lot of people had conjecture with. Do you think ABS was part of their decision to hang it up?
0: They've also put in a lot of time, and I think that, you know, when you have that long of a career, and certain things are changing, right? There's sometimes you're also worried about, is there going to be a strike? You know, is there going to be a lockout? That sometimes, you know, that's an aspect of, well, do I want to kind of hang around during this element? And they put in, you know, a lot of years, whether it's, you know, Laz Diaz, I certainly heard the list. So, but yes, ABS is a change of culture. Overall, most people we talk to in terms of managers, coaches, they generally like it. I from an announcing standpoint, and just a former player, I feel like it's a positive step. I think it's a good system, and I'm sure they'll continue to improve it.
1: So, Doug, across sports, we talk about the concept and the reality of the trade deadline. But I think in Major League Baseball, it means the most. So what team or teams do you want to see be the most active at the deadline, which is still, you know, roughly a month away from now?
0: Well, I look at teams that are the ones that are, they're just more than just barely into the wild card mix. You know, they're teams that could really get deep, win divisions. You know, I think that what would be different is watching the Milwaukee Brewers do something, you know, really aggressive, because, you know, they're just a talented team that can give teams a nightmare by the way they play baseball. But the challenge is they don't necessarily have the resources to make those aggressive moves without, you know, giving up some of their talent that they need for their future. So those teams and those maybe markets could be really interesting, because they're already a really good, sound organization, and they've proven it every year in, year out, that they're always near the top, or if not at the top.
2: Again, Doug Glanville, ESPN MLB analyst, joining us. I have to ask this question because it's part of my fiduciary responsibility as a Yankee fan. How much worse can this get? I mean, look, there's one of two ways to look at it. Aaron Boone doesn't play the field. He doesn't hit. So, you know, I get the fact that it's not his fault, right? But if that's the case and he's got players you can't field and can't hit, then it's a roster problem and Cashman needs to be held accountable. But if it's not a roster problem, because he keeps telling us, we got good guys, I got faith in these guys in the lineup, why do they stink so bad? I mean, you know, you're going to sit here and tell me, they're 10 games over 500. Relax, it's a long season. They got all these injuries. You're going to get Cole back. You're going to get all the pitchers that are going to come back and everything else. I just don't buy it. There's nothing that's inspiring about this team and the way they play baseball on a night-in, night-out basis. So what do you make of the Yankees at this point?
0: Yeah, I mean, look, it's okay to have that high standard of just they're supposed to win it all every year.

0: Oh, you know, I grew up in New Jersey, so I saw that tone, and they had a bad stretch in there, though they didn't win anything, Mattingly, and you know, those challenging years. And then I played against these guys, and they did nothing but win. They're a good team. They're a really good team. I don't think they need a lot, actually. You know, part of it is the X factors of being healthy, and Aaron Judge, if he comes back, that's the best trade acquisition you could have in probably MLB history, right? Just getting him healthy. The athleticism that they got about 2 years ago, when they got like Jazz Chisholm, when they made moves to get Bellinger, Goldschmidt, but it was giving the Yankees a chance to be able to win a lot of more ways than the 3-run home run. And that is something that's different culturally. When you lose a guy, they still have guys like Bellinger who can play first and left and center and right, all that. And the challenge, I remember we talked to Boone last week, and he said, when Grisham comes back, that's going to help us because they can then put people in the right place. That's a big deal because you can miss a guy that's not necessarily like lighting it on fire offensively, but they're able to give you the best defensive option. So they need to get healthy. They need to get healthy in certain positions. And once they get hot, then all of a sudden they can rattle off 10 and win 10 in a row.
1: So, Doug, before we let you out of here, I got to ask you this. Mark and I, we were talking about this in the previous segments. I want to ask you about the MLB All-Star rosters. What stands out the most, and who do you think are the biggest snubs?
0: Well, this whole like, kind of veterans, the legend kind of thing is interesting, with Bryce Harper. And maybe, they talk about the olive branch, because there's, beef between Manfred and Bryce Harper, who's, still a really phenomenal player. So I'm enjoying like how they keep reinventing different ways to engage the generational component. They have so many young stars and they're unapologetic about, hey, let's put this guy on the roster. There's not this like pay your dues thing as much. And then you're mixing that with guys that have really been around the block. Like we saw that with Jacob Mizorowski last year. And now you watch him pitch, you're like, yeah, that guy is an all-star. So that's one aspect. And yeah, there's guys like, Wilson Contreras, who's under fire right now, and all that suspension and so on. You have Sonny Grays of the world, Bryce Terang. I mean, there's a lot of good players that could easily be all stars or may end up being all stars depending on how it shakes down. Sonny Gray, I saw pitch, 7 no hit innings against the Yankees, and I mean, he looks like he's 20 years younger. He looks fantastic.
2: All right, I'm not gonna let this go. I have another question about the Yankees here, Doug. Have you ever seen? In your lifetime, a lineup be so negatively affected by losing just one player? I get how good Aaron Judge is, but the fact that the rest of this lineup is completely impotent and the rest of this lineup is completely useless without him is mind-blowing to me. I've never seen this in 40 years of watching baseball.
0: Sometimes it gets that feeling, Michael Jordan, when he first came up, right? And everybody just sort of watched. A little bit because you're just like, wow, this is one of the greatest. it is hard because, I played with, Scott Rolen and Curt Schilling, and there are times you're also spectating and, you're there, but it's like driving on the highway and you don't know how you got home, but you got home. You're still conscious. You're still doing your thing, but you're like, wait a minute, what just happened? But look, the Yankees have talented players without Judge. They were hoping to tread more water. They were doing that. And then the wheels kind of fell off. And that defense, yes, it's inexcusable because you make physical mistakes, but it's just the mental side and decision-making, the things that are problematic because, I just watched the Dodgers out here, and their defense is ridiculous. I mean, they do everything and, they just do it well. But the Yankees have to, I see them as a team that needs to get hot at the right time at the end and just go on a run, and like the New York Knicks. Like, that's what they need to do.
2: Yeah, we can only hope. All right, he's Doug Glanville, ESPN MLB analyst. Thanks so much for the time tonight, Doug. We appreciate it.
0: Absolutely. My pleasure.
2: I won't let it go, JT. I won't. I'm not going to.
1: I see.
2: It's very aggravating. To go from the high of being a Knicks fan to have to watch that slop day in and day out, I can't do it. It's not in my nature. I'm still trying to ride the high. And it's not working out well. England is riding a high. They're headed to the quarterfinals. Which is set for an epic matchup with Norway coming up next. 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

0: England moving on to the quarterfinals of the World Cup. It's game night on ESPN Radio, the ESPN app, Sirius XM, Channel 80. We now have two quarterfinal matchups set, one between France and Morocco. That'll take place on July 9th. Norway and England will play on July 11th. Of course, we get the United States and Belgium coming up tomorrow night. Look, I thought Argentina-Cape Verde was the best match of this tournament. And then I watched Mexico and England play for the last 110 minutes. And that was equally as awesome, JT.
1: No, I mean, like, these are the moments that you tune into the World Cup for. This is what the World Cup bills. This is what the World Cup markets. That game was as captivating as you could possibly want. You know, England going into what I believe and what I've said already is the hardest environment in the world, regardless of sport, to play in. And then they come out with a 3-2 win to advance to the round of eight. Like, this is, as the kids say, absolute cinema.
0: Yeah, I mean, and give credit to England, because the two quick goals clearly changed the tide of what was
1: absolutely an
0: incredible home field advantage and sort of took them out of it. And the fact that they never allowed the equalizer, that they never allowed Mexico to tie it up, was something that I think really, set the tone for the rest of that game. With that, let's bring in Jake Zivin, MLS on Apple TV, lead play-by-play announcer. Jake, an incredible game between Mexico and England. We'll start there with that. And just how surprised were you to see, one, five goals between two of the most defensive-minded clubs in this tournament? Mexico hadn't allowed a first-half goal in 15 World Cup games until England put two of them in. So what'd you make of the match tonight between Mexico and England?
2: It was everything anyone could have hoped for England and Mexico at the Azteca in Mexico City. I mean, you said absolute cinema. That was as good as this sport gets. That was as good as sports get. One team going into as hostile of an environment as there is in the world of sports. Mexico in the Azteca is maybe the best home field advantage in sports. England having to deal with that. Going down a man, you said it, they scored those two goals kind of quickly, boom, boom, and then they defended. Then right after they go down a man, they get that quick penalty. I mean, it was so resilient and opportunistic from England in this game, and Mexico ultimately couldn't find that equalizer. Huge credit to England for going into, again, as difficult of a situation and an environment as you can, that was only made worse during the game when they went down a man, and to come out of there with a win and advancing to the quarterfinals. Incredible by England, and a treat for all of us neutrals to watch tonight.
1: So, Jake, let's talk about the red card heard around the world, I guess you could say. What's your reaction to Flo Balogun's? Talk about Team USA. I'm talking about Team USA. What's your reaction to Flo Balogun's red card being suspended?
2: Yeah, look, it was, honestly, I was astonished this morning when all the alerts started coming through. I didn't think there'd be any possibility this could happen. You know, there were conflicting reports about whether or not there was any sort of appeals process. Maybe there's not a formal appeals process, but there's always a way for things to get changed, right? For rules to get overturned, and FIFA has a judicial panel with, you know, kind of a line or two in the World Cup guidelines that say essentially they can do whatever they want, right? I mean, if something is wrong, they can make it right. I didn't think it would happen for this because I don't think it's a red card. I think it's close. And often when moments are close like that, you're not going to have them be overturned. Ultimately, I think it is the right result, right? Like, he shouldn't have been sent off. It shouldn't have been a red card. He should be able to play. So they got to the right result. I understand why countries all over the world will maybe be perplexed by the process. I mean, you heard Belgium's coach joke, it's the April Fool's Day on July 5th. Norway's coach after the game, pretty strong statement about it as well. But look, the U.S. will be happy. And I think when you look at it big picture, it is kind of the fair result. But I think what people don't like is that sports isn't always fair, right? That's part of sports, is you have to deal with the unfairness of it. The United States aren't going to have to in this game, and it's huge for them getting Flo back.
0: He's Jake Zivin, MLS on Apple TV, lead by play-by-play announcer. Joining us here on Game Night on ESPN Radio, the ESPN app. Let's dive into this USA-Belgium matchup.
2: Yeah.
0: I feel like Belgium is the best attack by far the United States has faced so far in this World Cup, and I don't know how ready their defense is for Belgium. I'm nervous on that front. I know Flo Balogun certainly brings something to the U.S. attack, but give me the breakdown of the United States defense and how they slow down this Belgium attack.
2: Yeah, I agree with you, because I think you throw out the Turkey A game, right? Mm-hmm. I mean, that was a new 11, and the U.S. had already won the group, so while they took it seriously, you can't judge much from it. This first team, the starters, the ones we're going to see against Belgium, they played Paraguay, they played Australia, they played Bosnia and Herzegovina. They've looked great on both sides of the ball in all three of those games. But they haven't been the best opponents, right? They haven't been these teams with world-class attackers that play for massive clubs all over the pitch. This is the test for the U.S. and their defense. But they've looked good. I mean, I think here's the thing. The U.S. has been here before. They've been to the round of 16. This is the norm. This is the expectation in a World Cup for the United States. What they haven't done is gotten to the round of 16 looking dominant. And so that's why I think so many people are so excited about this run. But ultimately, if now you come up against the Belgium, and if the defense can't stop Belgium, I think the attack will be all right. I'm not worried about the attack. I do wonder about the defense just because they haven't been really tested. And they don't win the game. They don't advance to the quarterfinals. And we might be sitting here in a postmortem asking questions about where really is that progress in the U.S. But so far, we've seen it. And I think this defense will be ready. Tim Ream has been incredible, kind of managing everything, both with the ball and positioning himself defensively. Chris Richards is such a stud. And the U.S. didn't have him when they lost to Belgium in March in a friendly. Alex Freeman is, Antonio Freeman's son, right? Has been this revelation. It's an incredible story. I think they're ready for it. But it's by far the toughest test. I mean, Belgium have world-class players.
0: He's Jake Zivin, MLS on Apple TV, lead by play-by-play announcer. So thanks so much for the time this evening. We appreciate it. Enjoy the match tomorrow.
2: Of course. Enjoy it.
0: Yeah, look, I keep saying to everybody who I talk to about this match, like, I would be mildly surprised if the United States holds Belgium to only one goal.
1: It's... You've been saying since the moment we went on air, Mark, you've been saying that, like, you're worried about Belgium. Yeah. And you should be. I mean, Belgium is one of the best teams in the world. So if I'm the U.S., I'm looking to keep this close, at least until after halftime. And then the pressure starts to become on Belgium. Then the conversation isn't about a red card that was suspended. You gotta put Belgium on the ropes for as long as you can, and then you give yourself a chance to advance to the round of eight.
0: Yeah, it's going to be interesting. One of those first goal sets the tone kind of matches.
1: Mm-hmm.
0: Right?
1: Absolutely.
0: And just, my nature is just United States get out there and try to attack as much as you can and put one in the back of the net and set the tone. I mean, you theoretically have the home field advantage in this match. You got to play into that and try to really make something happen. All right, up next, we've got soccer greats retiring. It's Game Night on ESPN Radio and the ESPN app.
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0: At the World Cup, I'm Marty Halsberger. Jude Bellingham scoring two goals, 98 seconds apart. Harry Kane converted a penalty when England was down to just 10 men, and Mexico suffered its first World Cup loss at Estadio Azteca. England getting a wild 3-0 victory to reach the quarterfinals. England moving on to face Norway Saturday in Miami. Earlier, Norway surprised Brazil 2-1. Erling Haaland scored both goals for the Norwegians, called it the greatest win in Norway's history. They've never been to the quarterfinals. The loss led Neymar to say he's done playing for Brazil. He scored a late consolation goal via a penalty. United States manager Mauricio Pochettino praised FIFA's decision to lift the suspension on U.S. forward Olorin Balogun, saying the team was punished enough by having to play shorthanded against Bosnia for 35 minutes after Balogun was issued a red card last match.
1: 100% or 99% because only some people, 99.9% of we all, you know, agree that was an unfair red card.
0: Of course, just the opposite reaction from Belgium's coach, Rudy Garcia, who said he didn't know that the 5th of July is actually the 1st of April, April Fool's. The top women's seeded Wimbledon is out. Arina Sabalenka beaten by Naomi Osaka in straight sets.
2: So obviously, I'm not happy with the way I played, but yeah, she overpowered me. It was, I feel like it was an incredible level from her. I tried my best, and unfortunately, not this year.
0: Osaka moves into the quarters for the first time in her Wimbledon career.
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0: tell you. England sees the quarterfinals of the World Cup again. It's game night on ESPN Radio, the ESPN app, Sirius XM, Channel 80. Mark Zeno, Justin Tenzo, with you, JT. I timed that out perfectly as the bass beat dropped. It was kind of nice. That was like not on purpose, but it just worked out really well. 888-SAY-ESPN, 888-729-3776. We're presented by Progressive Insurance. As I just mentioned, England defeats Mexico 3-2 at Azteca. And look, it's resounding. I mean, that's one of the toughest environments in the world to play a sporting event in when it's against Mexico, right? And this was just one of these games that was marquee for the World Cup. We go back to Argentina, Cape Verde, as the little guy against the big guy. These were two soccer powerhouses, excuse me, going up against one another, JT.
1: You just can't. You can't overstate this enough or understate this enough, whatever the case may be. Like, as you just said, Mark, and we've said this multiple times on the show already, that is, I would venture to say, it's the hardest environment in the world to play in. To go into Mexico and try to play the Mexico national team on their home turf, and then to do it in a World Cup setting, and to do it with the round of eight on the line, and then to do it and win as England just did, you can't, like, that is phenomenal. That is the type of stuff that documentaries are made off of eventually, right? Now, of course, England still has to win more games to eventually win the championship, but beating Mexico in Mexico? Like, come on, dude. Like, that's incredible. And these are the type of games. Harry Kane, you know, we talked about that. Like, that guy, one, has an incredible name. An incredible name, for the record. But then to go into Mexico and lead that team into what they just did, that's phenomenal in terms of a spring and a summer of when we've seen phenomenal feats. You being a Knicks fan, you know about that. Like, that's phenomenal. To go to Mexico to win, man, I know I'm sounding like I'm just repeating myself, but I need everybody to understand what just happened. That's not normal. That's rare as hell.
0: Yeah, and listen, for England, I know they have a matchup with upstart Norway. And you know, after what Norway did today to Brazil, a lot of people have their eyes on them. But England right now, if you're kind of looking at it, has a fairly easy path to the final. And that includes the possibility that Argentina would need to win two more matches, one against Egypt and then the winner of Switzerland, Colombia, just have to face England before they get there. So England may have won the match that really catapults them going forward here. Obviously, a lot of soccer still left to be played here, but manifestly between England and Mexico, a historic game for the books. Here's Jeff Cameron, ESPN soccer analyst, on those two behemoths going up against each other tonight.
2: First, it was a brilliant, brilliant match to watch as a fan. You know, I'm nervous. I think I got more gray hairs now. it was an incredible, you know, just as a fan watching the quality on the pitch. I mean, England, you know, got dominated for most of the match. They got to feel what it is like, you know, to be running in quicksand, especially the last 30 minutes or so. But their resilience, they're fighting for one another. They're putting their bodies on the line. I mean, Pickford was absolutely outstanding. Some of his saves tonight were world-class. Jude Bellingham steps up. Harry Kane, two phenomenal players that seem to be just carrying the team tonight. And, you know, Chicks takes those moments. Harry Kane steps up, scores the penalty. How much pressure that is. After another English player gets a red card, you know, sending off. I mean, really, history book game tonight.
0: It was. I mean, it had everything you want. It had action. It had defense. It had great goalkeeping. It had PKs. I mean, what more can you ask for?
1: You can't. You truly can't ask for more than that. And if I'm FIFA, if I'm looking at the totality of this type of moment, these are that you build the World Cup around. You got two powerhouses in England. You got England and Mexico. And then the game itself had game itself obviously had stakes on the line. And then you had the biggest player showing up in the biggest moments. So we talk about Harry Kane and what he's done. And then I had a little bit on your mark because, yes, when you look at the bracket, you can just be like, oh, well, England has, you know, the more favorable road to get to, you know, I guess, you know, the World Cup's equivalent of the Final Four. But at this point in time in this tournament, there are no easy games.
0: They're not. But like France and Spain, the two biggest favorites,
1: have
0: to face each other.
1: Yeah.
0: Right? England doesn't have to face either one of those teams until the final if they want to try to win the thing. So that's kind of one of the biggest reasons I put their draw sort of favorable.
1: I mean, yeah. Yes, of course, like that. I'm still not guaranteeing England getting there, although I do think they have, as you just said, the more favorable route. But this is what makes the tournament so captivating, right? Because you have teams who you think should be there. But even when you look at Argentina obviously is led by, you know, Messi, but they had their hands full. They almost got eliminated by Cape Verde.
0: Yeah.
1: You know, that was one of the more fascinating matchups of the entire tournament. So, like, we don't know when these type of matchups are going to, like, land in our lap as that one just did. But that's the beauty of this. The uncertainty in everything is the beauty of the World Cup. And so kudos to England for going into, again, like I just said, like to use an NFL equivalent, this is like going into what the Oakland Raiders Stadium used to be. This is like going into what the Philadelphia Eagles are at Lincoln Financial, but you got to multiply that times 100. And that's what they just went into and came out victorious in. You can't understate that enough, Mark. Like what England just did is not normal. And that's the beauty of this thing called the World Cup.
0: Certainly was. Earlier in the day, Norway upset Brazil, and it was an incredible game as Holland scored twice. And it was a scoreless match for 80 minutes. And then a flurry of goals, back-to-back goals from Holland, and a PK in stoppage time put Brazil on the board, but that was sort of window dressing on the loss, so to speak, by Neymar, who announced that he was playing in his final World Cup and going to retire. But here's Jermaine Jones, ESPN soccer analyst on ESPN FC, on Norway's victory over Brazil.
3: If you look at the whole game in the beginning, and we all know it, when you're there, if Brazil scores the penalty, mm-hmm. if they score with Hendrik, the chance they had, it's a complete different game, mm-hmm. right? So, but as long as it stayed 0-0, Norway started believing in the goal coming more into the game. And then I said always, like with the guy like Erling Haaland in the front, he's proving it. Not only he's proving it everywhere he's going. He scores goals without even having a lot of chances or even touches on the ball.
0: I didn't have a lot of words. In watching the Brazil match, it felt like they were tentative. It felt like they did not press enough at times. And obviously they had a PK that they didn't capitalize on earlier in the match that kept it scoreless. And it's one of those things in the World Cup that gets dangerous. If you let lesser teams hang around mm-hmm. long enough, right? And you mm-hmm. just keep saying, hey, it's going to materialize for us. It's going to happen. It's going to come. And it never comes. Guess what? Things can sway against you pretty quickly.
1: I think one of the worst places you can be in the World Cup is to be a favorite or a significant favorite in the World Cup, because then it becomes, as you just said, Mark, if you don't score early and often, then the focus starts to shift on, well, why aren't you scoring early and often? Why aren't you dominating this team? And we saw it a lot with Argentina and Cape Verde. You know, it was like, oh, well, Argentina, you're supposed to get this team the hell out of here, like, really quickly. And the longer you take to get your opponent out of there, the more pressure it becomes on you. So, like, when I was looking at Norway and Brazil, I felt that same type of energy. And the longer it took for Brazil to get Norway, you know, out of the way, the more I felt the pressure was on Brazil. And that ultimately came back to, you know, punch him in the face.
0: Yeah, I mean, just again, a incredible set of circumstances. The Norway team and the Norway fans have been amazing to watch. It's been a ton of fun as they get involved in this thing. And it'll be an interesting set of contrasting styles between Norway and England. You know, just kind of what we're used to seeing. And England probably played their best match of the tournament here. And they deserve to win tonight. As you said, what they did, not normal by any stretch of the imagination. And then we'll have two matches tomorrow. Portugal and Spain should be a pretty exciting one, to say the least, as well. And USA and Belgium, obviously, tomorrow night at 8 o'clock. I'm curious to your thoughts on, if the U.S. loses tomorrow, what is the prevailing feeling that you'll have, or the prevailing feeling that the United States fans should have?
1: Is it disappointment? They lose tomorrow. No, obviously it'll be disappointment because, you know, they didn't win. They didn't achieve their ultimate goal. But, Mark, you've said it multiple times on this show already. Belgium is really, really, really good. Mm. Like, I don't think anybody would be surprised if Belgium found a way to win the entire thing. So it'd be one thing, like, if they didn't get out the group stage. That's a totally different discussion, right? Even if they didn't get out the round of 16, I think that's if they didn't advance past where they haven't been before, or at least in recent memory, right? So I think that would be a disappointment. If they lose to Belgium, yeah, it would be disappointing because they lost, but I wouldn't consider this a disappointment. And again, I'm not a person that believes in participation trophies. I'm not saying that at all, but if you lose to Belgium, trust me, there's a lot worse countries, a lot worse teams to lose to than a powerhouse that is Belgium.
0: 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That's next, Game Night on ESPN Radio.
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0: 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JT, let's take a look at the NBA offseason here. We're going to go through our top three winners so far of the NBA offseason. So let's get this started here. A lot of moves being made, a lot of teams improving, some teams standing pat, some teams getting worse. So we will start here. I will let you go first, and I will give you number three on your list. Here we go.
1: Number three.
2: All right. Number three. I'm going with this. It's not even necessarily because they did anything in free agency. I'm going with, maybe I'm biased, the Washington Wizards. I think, obviously, getting DeBanza at number one means a lot. I'm not a hater of that Trae Young contract, but I think this Washington Wizards team has the pieces in place, especially if they can keep Anthony Davis, to make a run. And I know this doesn't sound like a lot, Mark, but like, they can make a run at the play-in next year. They're that talented. I think they're that deep going into next season. I'm a really big fan of what the Washington Wizards have done in the offseason.
0: Did you see the Wizards sign Patrick Ewing to be an assistant coach?
2: Hey, look, you know, the Knicks didn't want to sign him. Yeah, so come back home to D.C., Pat. Come back home to D.C. And, you know, that's another offseason signing. I love it. I love what the Washington Wizards are doing. You can call me crazy. You can call me crazy, Mark. You may not ever want to do a show with me again, but I'm putting the Wizards at three. I'm putting the Wizards at three. So who do you have?
0: All right. My turn here. Number three is San Antonio Spurs. I love the Tobias Harris move. I do. Look, whatever postmortem we have on Wemby and his postseason and everything else, you know, we'll worry about that next playoffs. But as far as the 82-game regular season, I think that's going to be a move that people are going to go, do you remember when they signed him and nobody made any noise about it and how much of a difference maker he's going to be? I just think it's one more really smart basketball player on a young team that makes everybody around him better. I think he still can score when needed. Feels a little bit more trustworthy to a certain extent than De'Aaron Fox at times or even Harrison Barnes. Just another piece of depth that could put them over the top. So I go to the Spurs at number three.
2: To your point for the San Antonio Spurs, I do really like them signing Billy Donovan to be the lead assistant on the Spurs. I think that's really important. But number two, I'm going to go with the Miami Heat. Like, anytime you get Giannis Antetokounmpo on your team, I get it. They gave up a haul to get him. But this is what the Miami Heat do. This is what they've done ever since getting Shaquille O'Neal back in the mid-2000s. This is what they did when they got that haul at the beginning of the 2010s when they got LeBron and obviously re-signed Dwayne Wade and got Chris Bosh. This is their next big signing. Now, of course, they have to fill the roster out, but anytime you can go into an offseason and say, hey, we got Giannis Antetokounmpo, you got to say that. And look, I know Tyler Hero has been going off on social media recently, but no disrespect to Tyler Hero, he's no Giannis Antetokounmpo. So I will say the Miami Heat, but they do have to continue to fill out that roster.
0: Yeah, I mean, I don't necessarily disagree when you land a player like Giannis. But I'm always going to grade the Eastern Conference offseason moves. Did you do enough to get to the top two or three seed
2: fair
0: in
2: enough.
0: The East?
2: Very fair. Very
0: and
2: fair.
0: I don't think Miami got there. However, at number two, who I think got there, was the Philadelphia 76ers.
2: Mm-hmm.
0: And I don't know if they're done yet. I'm very nervous as a Knicks fan that if LeBron ends up in Philadelphia, which is where I think he should be, that team is going to be good enough to be in the top two or three seeds in the East. Look, not only did they get a great player in Jaylen Brown, they kind of won the trade, at least from a trade market perspective. And the 76ers have really kicked it in overdrive this offseason. And I really like what they've done. It's a really good roster. When healthy, it's a really good roster. And I think the Sixers are a team to reckon with next year in the East.
1: Number one.
2: I just got to go off what you just said. Your number two is my number one. I got to go with the Philadelphia 76ers. Getting Jaylen Brown And getting rid of that Paul George contract is phenomenal. And I think that I still think this is, quote unquote, Tyrese Maxey's team. And I love what the signing of Jaylen Brown could potentially do for a young player like VJ Etchikum. Now, of course, the X factor in all this, Mark, as we very well know, is how healthy will Joel Embiid be? We don't know about that. But when you get, if you can get a 1, 2, and 3 of Tyrese Maxey, VJ Etchikum, and Jaylen Brown, that's a hell of an offseason. And then if you can potentially close the deal with somebody like a LeBron James, come on, man. Like that right there, I don't know how you go against that. I would love to hear who your number one is. I know we're about to, but I don't know who had a better offseason than the Philadelphia 76ers.
0: Well, look, I mean, I think when you put it in terms, and this will be a little bit upside down, okay? In terms of hitting the reset button and starting over, right? I think when you look at a team like the Lakers, it's interesting that no one's going to give them any credit for doing, but they had to make the move to move on from LeBron. Like, it was done at this point in time. I don't think it was a move that was ever going to net what they wanted it to net again. Now, I'm not saying they're going to be that much improved, but I got to give them credit where credit is due. And the idea that they can now move on, to me, gives them a lot more flexibility. They dumped a bad contract, DeAndre Ayton. I think Walker Kessler is going to be a huge plus for them in the middle. They still need some help, and their offseason isn't done. But for me, the Lakers moving on from LeBron was the best part of their offseason. So it's going to pay major dividends for them down the road. Not something you're going to see immediately, but something I think you'll see in the next year or two that works in their favor.
2: One more thing before we get out of here. I do have to say, I love the Raptors trading for Kawhi again. I understand the picks, and I understand he's a little bit older than what he was in 2019, but he gives them a bona fide number one scoring threat alongside RJ Barrett, alongside Scottie Barnes. I love that trade for Toronto.
0: Yeah, look, I mean, I'm with you. I just don't know how much better it makes them in terms of the East. All right, up next, we are going to continue the discussion here on the most disgusting thing in sports. That's next. Game Night on ESPN Radio.
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17: I'm Marty Hausberger. England survived a raucous Azteca Stadium atmosphere and a red card early in the second half to prevail past co-host Mexico 3-2 in a thrilling World Cup round of 16 clash in Mexico City. Jude Bellingham scored two quick goals late in the first half for England, and they never trailed. Earlier, Brazil lost to Norway 2-1, lost longtime star Neymar in the process, says he's retiring from Brazil after nearly 16 years. Erling Haaland scored both goals for Norway, called the win the team's greatest. ESPN soccer analyst Jermaine Jones says Brazil has to be saying, if only.
18: If Brazil scores the penalty, if they score with Hendrik, the chance they had is a complete different game, right? So, but as long as it stayed 0-0, Norway started believing.
17: It'll be Norway's first appearance in the World Cup quarters. They'll play England Saturday in Miami. Tennis, big upset at Wimbledon.
19: And huge return to win it. Naomi Osaka knocks out Sabalenka and moves on to the quarterfinals.
17: It'll be Osaka's first quarters appearance at Wimbledon. Joining her there also for the first time, Coco Gauff, who knocked off Belinda Bencic in three sets. She'll play fellow American Jessica Pegula. Tonight on ESPN Radio, the Padres beat the Dodgers 5-2. L.A. starting catcher Elizer Alfonso played after his stepmom and sister were killed in the Venezuelan earthquake.
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1: Rolling into Monday morning here on the East Coast. It's Game Night on ESPN Radio, the ESPN app, Sirius XM, Channel 80. And every now and then we have to divert. Because I thought we were talking about something that happened over the weekend that JT and I are just not fans of. But we're going to stay here in the NBA. Welcome in Mark J. Spears, Antscape writer, senior NBA writer, joining us here on Game Night. Mark, welcome in. LeBron James still deciding his next team. First, it was his agent saying there are 10 to 12 teams in it. Now, today, he talked to 27 teams. So I am wondering where you think we are at this point. I think the best fit for him is Philadelphia. I think it's the smartest place to go. I don't know that he goes there. Where do you think he ends up?
2: Well, first of all, I got to say, shout out to Tens. You call him, you go by JT now? That's your new nickname, bro?
3: Hey, man, well, you know, whatever you feel comfortable, man. Like, look, Justin, JT, don't call me Justin. Every time I hear Justin, I think I'm in trouble. So please don't call me Justin. So
1: I don't know. Just kind of, the first time we worked together, I was like, hey, JT, and he never said no, so I just stuck with it.
2: It's perfect for me. Come on now. We got to get you on the 10 string. That's my guy, man. Gotcha. Good to hear your voice, brother.
3: Always, brother.
2: To answer your question, best. If we go west, I'm just going to say San Antonio. I think LeBron James will be amazing there. I don't know if they really have a chance, but if you close your eyes and you just like envision what he could have been like for them in these finals, those blown leads don't happen. Perhaps there's a different thing we're talking about, which could be potentially the case next year if you join Wimby and

0: JT. I covered Donovan Mitchell the entire season. I did a diary on him. Maybe I'm a little biased, but I did make it to the Eastern Conference. They were extremely fatigued, which was their fault. They lost two games, 6-1 to Toronto, in the first round of Toronto, one in the second round to Detroit. And they didn't have it more than one day off. So I think by the time they got to the East Finals, they were just, they didn't have any. They had a tough game, one loss. At one position they're missing is small forward, LeBron James, I think would fit in great there. And if you look at what he's been doing lately, like, I mean, when free agency started, he was in Ohio, he was in Akron, he was hanging out with Brandon Weems, the assistant GM, basically third in charge in Cleveland, high school teammate, being really, really nostalgic. But he's like, man, just come home. You know, when you look at his time in L.A., Tinsley is great as a writer he is. I hope he has the opportunity to go down the LeBron rabbit hole in Los Angeles, because there's a lot more, I think, you know, could have been done for him from the fans there, who many of which seem to, you know, felt like they're betraying Kobe by liking him. But I also think, you know, LeBron James could have done more, you know, in the community to L.A. as well, which could have helped him. But you go back to Cleveland, you know they love you. They love you more than anywhere in the world. They're going to embrace. And a lot of things that, you know, LeBron's done, is, you know, some people say, seems quite scripted. And, you know, if he goes back there, I think you put, you end where you started, you end at home, you end where you love, and no matter what happens, he's going to be loved. Could be a lot like it was in L.A., but, you know, if you go back to Ohio, there's going to be a love and a potential to bring a championship. No, he can't. I think there's risk of error everywhere else but there. So, in the end, I think now he'd probably end up in Cleveland, and it will.
1: Hey, Mark, it's Tins here, JT, whatever you want to call me. It's perfectly fine, right? I want to ask you about another legend. Basketball city. No, you the legend, not me. But I want to ask you about another basketball city that obviously you have a lot of connections to, a lot of ties to. And you basically tweeted this. You tweeted this out. Like, this is the second worst trade in Boston sports history, behind Babe Ruth to the Yankees. Obviously, we're talking about Jaylen Brown going to Philly. Having a few days to think about this, have you thought about any other trades that come to mind that really hit you the way that this Jaylen Brown trade did?
0: Well, it's funny. I mean, it was like when I still liked that base Oakland stuff, but just going to Boston really crushed me. The losses that hurt me are the loss of teams. Being in the Bay.
1: Yeah.
0: But, when I tweeted that out, there are people that mentioned different Red Sox trades, or mentioned Tom Brady going to Tampa or something like that. But to me, this is just ridiculous. This is a Finals MVP. It's one of the more underrated players in the league. I don't know that maybe his intelligence and his outspokenness is, you know, being held against him and brought fatigue. But this guy is a superstar. I've known him since he was a Cal, and speaking of players I've ever met. But to get, respectfully, Paul George is not near being Paul George anymore. What are those first round picks going to be? And to send him to a conference rival, to a longtime rival, I just don't understand that. I mean, he's going to go basically back to Boston and, you know, break their hearts. And he just, you know, if Embiid is healthy with their amazing guards, I mean, they're scary as anyone. So, you know, the Philly trio that you mentioned, you guys mentioned in the beginning, I could certainly get that. But when they... In 2024, when I started hearing that the Celtics could be sold, and I think it was kind of apparent who they could start being sold to and everything, the one thing I kept hearing

0: hearing was there's no way they're going to pay for two matches anymore, and that one of these guys is going to go, and likely guy was going to be Caitlin Brown. So to me, we could sit here and say, is he too outspoken, right? Is the analytic thing, which I think is absolutely, whoever made that analytic judgment on Jaylen Brown should lose their job. That's just ridiculous. Mm. He's too outspoken, right? It was money. It was money. It was a new ownership and money. It was a venture capitalist group that really is running that group that ultimately decided when they were buying the team that they weren't going to pay two big money contracts. And maybe it took a little longer than expected. Or I even expected from when I start hearing the whispers, but it was a financial thing. And what this is, you know, kind of odd to think about, why not try to get Jalen Johnson in Atlanta? Why not try to get a younger player? Why not Christie? Why not try to get like a Zion? You know, for other players out there that I think would have made more sense. And I love Paul George and known him for a long time, but they certainly, from a player standpoint, could have gotten more value. But I was told that this trade with the Sixers had been sitting on their table for a while, had dust on it, didn't think the dust was going to get blown off. Did.
1: He's Mark Spears, Antscape senior writer and NBA writer, joining us here on Game Night on ESPN Radio, the ESPN app. I told Tins earlier that every move in the Eastern Conference I sort of judge up against, did they do enough to get to a top two or three seed in the East when the playoffs start, as, you know, grading it and where it is. Of all the Eastern Conference moves that you've seen so far, which team do you think has improved the most?
0: You talking about East? I'm going to go with Tins's Wizards. Just because they were just so bad, you know, to get A.J. DeBanza, to get Trae Young back in flow. I've been told that no interest in trading Anthony Davis, but young guys can be better. Sar is going to be a player in the future. Like, they're going from the cellar to, I believe, a playoff team. Those guys are healthy, which certainly is a big if. I think they're going to be team when you think about a 7-1 Sar, a 6-11 Anthony Davis, 6-9 and AJ DeBanza, who I think is still growing. Like, that's fine. That's left. Defensive mind is tough. And then you're going to add three to that. I just think Washington basketball is woken up. And, yeah, I mean, obviously Philly got a lot better. Whoever gets LeBron's going to be better. Giannis, one of Miami, has gotten better. But Washington was awful. And now they're a team that it's not out of the realm of possibility that they could be a playoff team next year. So that's a tremendous jump for them.
2: I'm very glad to hear you say that, Mark, because here in D.C., as you very well know, it's been a dark, couple of years. It's been a dark decade.
0: Washington Wizards, and these listeners, read my story I did on the Wizards history, have had the worst record in the NBA since 1980, since 1990,
1: damn,
0: since 2000. They've had the worst record in each of those periods.
2: We don't need you to remind us of that right now, okay? All right. And now we're focusing on
0: what they say. It's a new dawn. It's a new day. Like, I feel like that's happening, and you certainly deserve that.
2: Hey, man, I can't wait to go back to it's not called the Verizon Center, and it damn sure ain't called the MCI Center anymore.
1: Yeah, but the MCI Center.
0: You don't want to go to the game like you guys typically do and cheer for.
2: Yeah, no. Now, there's a lot of hope in this city.
0: You could actually wear your jersey with pride now.
2: For sure. There's a lot of hope in this city right now. And that's all you can ask for, especially with a fan base like this. And you just want to be in the play-in conversation. And I know that's probably sad, but that's where we are. And
0: no, they're in the playoff conversation. I'll go on a limb and say that. Obviously, guys got to say, but when we make projections based on people being healthy. And if this team is healthy, They could be in the top six. It might be six, but I think they could be there.
2: We'll take it.
1: Going to be interesting, to say the least. Mark J. Spears, Landscape Senior Writer. Thanks for the time so much this evening. We appreciate it.
0: All right, JT. Man, y'all a nice duo, man. Thanks for adding me to this show tonight.
1: You got it. 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

0: 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Mark Zeno, Justin Tins with you, a.k.a. Tins. I had to pivot. After Spears told me that I was out of my depth, I had to pivot.
1: Hey, man, you call me whatever you feel most comfortable. Just don't call me Justin. That's when I know I'm in trouble.
0: Well, especially when there's other Justins in the room. It gets very confusing for all of us. 888-SAY-ESPN, 888-729-3776. All right. We just were discussing the NBA offseason. Who's going where? Where is everybody going? Where? Mostly the question we're all waiting on right now is, where is LeBron going to end up, right? Where are we going to see him play, and how soon are we going to see him make a decision? I think all that is what everybody is ultimately waiting on here, and which I certainly understand, but I would still think that overall, you know, the rest of the offseason still has a long way to go, right? At this point, like we're not sitting here saying that this is all going to be decided and over with, and as soon as LeBron makes his decision, everything is complete. It's not. It's a long offseason, and roster construction is always something that goes on here. I told Mark Spears a moment ago, I think that Philadelphia is the best spot for him. If he is still wanting to improve his legacy, right? If he is still wanting to increase his legacy, winning a title in Philadelphia after 43 years is probably the feather in the cap that he needs. And I don't know how many, we would have to double check. We asked this question, Tins. Who else has four titles with four different teams?
1: Nobody.
0: I don't think anybody else does.
1: I don't think anybody
0: does. Robert Horry have four titles with four different teams, or is that only three?
1: No, he won with Houston, he won with L.A., and he won with the Spurs.
0: And that's it, right?
1: Yeah.
0: Okay. But, I mean, to do that, he's not going to catch Jordan, right? Yeah. So, he might not catch Magic at this rate. Forget Jordan. But that would be something special. I mean, his agent, Rich Paul, was like, oh, the Knicks were off the list once they won the title. He was never going to New York. We know that. Like, that was never going to happen. Although, I do think if he really wanted to win another title, that would be the best place for him to go. If he takes a vet minimum with the Knicks, yeah. That's a great play. Of course, he'd be coming off the bench. LeBron James off the bench, whoever would utter those words. But again, the point for me simply is this. That Philadelphia roster is ready to win and win now. And I don't know, you know, how the rotation works. I would trust Nick Nurse to figure all that out. But if LeBron ends up in Philadelphia, I think they're the one seed in the East next year.
1: Okay, so this is a very intriguing topic. For the point of, I understand the emotional connection, as what Mark Spears was just telling us in the last segment. There will be no place in the world that would embrace him and accept him the way
0: like
1: that
0: Cleveland.
1: Cleveland, right? And I think that makes the most sense. And I get it. If that's his choice, I totally understand why. Do I want to see that? No. Because I don't think you get a better ending than what you got with the second stint in Cleveland. Yes, I get it. You lost the last 2 years in the finals to the Warriors, but like, you're not going to get a better bookmark in Cleveland 3.0 than you did when you won in 2016, when you came back from down 3-1 against the greatest regular season team of all time. And that Golden State. I get you. What you're saying about Philly makes a lot of sense. But if you're asking me where I would love to see him sign, it's the exact place that Rich Paul said he wouldn't. It's the Knicks. It's absolutely the Knicks. And I get it. Yes. You know, if he signs with the Knicks and the Knicks don't go back-to-back, then everybody's going to blame him for the fact that they didn't go back-to-back. But what else is new? When LeBron doesn't win, he gets blamed. You know, so it's like, and you say coming off the bench, like I could even see him, LeBron could go to the Knicks and really wouldn't have to do a lot of heavy lifting during the regular season because you got Jalen there, you got Kat, you got obviously Josh Hart, Mikal Bridges, and so on and so forth. But this is a guy, you know what you're getting from him at playoff time. And that's what you're, and if you're the Knicks, and if you get LeBron James, that's what you're signing him for. You're not signing him for November or December or even January. You're signing him for late March, April, May, and hopefully June. Like, he makes the most sense to me on the Knicks. And you put LeBron in Madison Square Garden in the playoffs? And I know I'm sounding like Jim Moore when I say that, but in the playoffs? Come on, man. Like, LeBron on the Knicks makes, to me, the most sense. But, again, I get the emotional
0: as a Knicks
1: story
0: fan,
1: aspect of Cleveland.
0: I'm not even advocating for that, but I am anti-running it back. And that's exactly what the Knicks are doing.
1: Yeah.
0: Sub out Andre Drummond for Mitchell Robinson. I get it. But, you know, their owner said they're not going to the second apron, whatever. And you think it's good enough to win again, and theoretically it is, but you're not going to have the same injury fortune that you had this year, and you're certainly not going to have the dominance in a playoff run. Doesn't mean they can't win it again, but they're not going to do it that way. That much I do know for sure. So if the Knicks are off the table, And look, if LeBron wants to do the retirement tour thing, and he's done worrying about titles, and he's done worrying about, you know, his legacy and everything else, sure, go to Cleveland, announce it's your last year, get the applause in every arena you walk into, the same way Kobe did. I mean, I was covering the Hawks at the time when it was Kobe's last year, and I remember going to the post-game press conference and sitting 5 feet away from Kobe Bryant and asking him questions. It's the coolest experience in the world. That's Kobe freaking Bryant, right? Like, it was cool to be part of that. Kobe wasn't trying to win a title that year, though. Like, yes, he was on the court, per se, but we knew it wasn't going to happen. So if LeBron wants that, he's earned that. He absolutely can do it. But if he wants to win, and he's serious about winning one more title before he hangs it up, Philadelphia and New York are the only two places to me that he should end up, period. It's certainly not Golden State.
1: No, I agree. Like, and Philly and New York make the most sense to me. But, you know, this is LeBron James. He's always marched to the beat of his own drum. So it could be Cleveland, but to your point, it's Cleveland and New York. And not Cleveland, but Philly and New York for me. Those are my top two choices.
0: 100%. I mean, it'll be interesting to see when he makes a decision and where he lands. Up next, we discuss our NBA offseason winners. Now we'll talk about the losers next. Game Night on ESPN Radio.
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1: Marty Hausberger, England played nearly 50 minutes with just 10 players and actually played Mexico even 1-1 in that span. Two quick goals from Jude Bellingham. The difference as England beats Mexico in Mexico City 3-2. England will play Norway in the World Cup quarterfinals Saturday in Miami. They surprised Brazil 2-1, ended Neymar's career with the Brazilian national team. ESPN soccer analyst Craig Burley on Brazil's performance.
2: That was an extremely negative, un-Brazilian-like tournament stroke performance where we saw none of the, we saw very little of the flair and the samba.
1: Erling Haaland scored both goals for Norway, called the win the greatest in team history. Norway has never been to the World Cup quarters. Baseball, a long time coming for the Padres in Los Angeles.
3: The pitch. Swing, fly ball, center field. Jordan Merrill, who camps under it, shy of the track, makes the catch. Miller works a 1-2-3 ninth for the save, and the Padres end their eight-game slide.
1: Roxy Bernstein on ESPN Radio with the Padres' 5-2 victory over the Dodgers. Manny Machado with a three-run blast to lead San Diego to the win. Dodgers catcher Eliezer Alfonso played, even though the team says that his stepmom and sister were killed in last week's earthquakes in Venezuela. Baseball right now, the Red Sox up on the Angels late. And in the WNBA, the Fever beat the Aces 84-68.
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0: NBA offseason rolls on. 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Mark Zeno, Justin Tinsley, a.k.a. 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All right, earlier we gave you guys our winners of the NBA offseason, our top three winners. Now, Tins and I are going to give you our bottom three or top three losers of the NBA offseason so far. So we'll count them down just like we did last time, 3, 2, and 1. Let's get it going. Justin, you're up first, number three.
1: Number three.
2: Mark, you know I love you, man. But I got to go with the Knicks at three. For the exact reason what you just said the last segment.
0: Yep.
2: You won the title, but how did you get better? And I don't know if the Knicks got better. I don't think the Knicks got better. Obviously, you know, you re-signed Landry Shamet. Obviously, you re-signed Jose Alvarado, which I think are really important re-signings. But, like, how did you get better? They were already on the team last year. I don't think Andre Drummond is a huge upswing from that. How does this team, not guarantee themselves, but how does this team promise themselves a chance to get back to the Eastern Conference Finals or even the NBA Finals? I don't know if the Knicks did that. And I'm with you. I don't agree with running it back anymore because that's not a recipe for sustained success.
0: No, I agree wholeheartedly. They're the same in my number three. I mean, you know, I think Mitchell Robinson is probably more valuable to the Knicks than he is to the Celtics.
2: Agreed.
0: You know, they'll try to use him probably in a bigger role than what the Knicks did. I don't know if he's ready for that. But manifestly, everybody else did something to get better, and you just stayed the same. And to me, that's not enough. And what I found most disconcerting, and you can have this thought, and listen, when you're an owner of a franchise, you get to do what you want and say what you want. I always say, Tins, what's the point of having bleep you money if you never tell anybody bleep you, right? And
2: yeah.
0: And James Dolan said, we're not going to second apron. Bleep you. I don't care. All right? He's got a title in his back pocket, and nobody does care, and no one's mad about it. But if you want to turn the page and you want to try to do it again and ask the question about repeating, I just don't like the odds because you had such good injury fortune throughout the postseason. That's a big part of it. Mm-hmm. And the historic run that you went on, I'm going to say I'm pretty certain they're not going to have the best net rating in playoff history in back-to-back years. So
2: I
0: don't know that they have done enough. Did everybody get as good as they were? No, I don't think anybody got that good. But I still think there was room for improvement. And typically, at least in New York, when you get to the top of the mountain and an owner of a New York sports team does it, oh boy, do they want to do it again. And it just didn't feel like James Dolan wanted to do it again.
2: I totally agree. I totally agree with that.
0: All right, number two.
1: Number two.
2: Number two? I got to go with the Detroit Pistons. Look, I understand that you re-signed Kevin Huerter. And you added John Collins, but I don't think any of those moves moved the needle. You traded Isaiah Stewart. Tobias Harris went on to San Antonio. And guess what? Cade Cunningham still doesn't have that secondary playmaker, that secondary scorer. And this is a classic example of what I think, how quickly windows can close in the NBA. Now, I'm not saying that Detroit won't ever win a title again, but you got to strike while the iron is hot. And I don't think Detroit did that. I don't think Detroit did anything to give Cade Cunningham any sort of additional confidence or any sort of belief that, like, hey, we got a chance next year. Because, hey, if we're talking about the Knicks not getting better, I don't think the Pistons got any better. And so they won 60 games last year. How do you convince your franchise player, obviously, which is, of course, Cade Cunningham, that, hey, we're going all in to try to get a title with this group? They didn't. I don't think Detroit did anything to improve their chances to win an NBA title. So I got to put them at number two.
0: I have the Boston Celtics at two. I will put an asterisk next to it and say, okay, it might not be done yet. There might be more moves to be made, but as we sit here, July 5th into July 6th, this didn't feel like they got better. It felt like they got worse, and they took on a contract that nobody else would have taken on in Paul George. And you're also looking at a team that, you know, has been proven that they're not as good as we thought they were. Not only did they not beat the Knicks, they didn't get out of the first round. And so they're actually going in the other direction at this point in time. And I'm not sure that they made any moves that make them quantifiably better. And oh, by the way, I know Jason Tatum came back and played well. But let's hold off that I'm still getting the same exact pre-injury Jason Tatum back for 65 games next year. Will he be on load management? Will they pull him out certain nights? Will they try to save his legs for the postseason? I just don't see how they got quantifiably better this offseason.
2: I got to agree. And let's go to number one.
1: Number one.
2: I got to go. My number one is it's the team you just mentioned, Mark. It's got to be the Boston Celtics. Anytime you trade a player, and I understand the discussions that come around Jaylen Brown, but this is a guy that was a Finals MVP this decade, and he just turned 30. Like this, you take on Paul George's contract. This is Paul George, who's entering his 17th season in the NBA, and you know, you get draft picks back, but guess what, Mark? Those draft picks aren't going to suit up opening night in a couple of months. No. Like, you don't know what those draft picks are going to be. And so I look at this, you trade Jaylen Brown, and you don't get the return back that what you thought you were going to get. You know, you go into this offseason thinking, oh, Boston is a legitimate contender to get Giannis Antetokounmpo. And then you get this trade back. You get Paul George. No disrespect to Paul George, but you're not Giannis Antetokounmpo in the year of our Lord, 2026. You know, that just is what it is. And then I'm hearing reports about them saying that, hey, we hope Peyton Pritchard can make a Jalen Brunson-type leap. Let me tell you something. Peyton Pritchard, no disrespect to him, he's not going to be Jalen Brunson. Jalen Brunson was a proven winner from the time he was at Villanova. I understand he was a second-round pick coming out of this. Peyton Pritchard is not going to be Jalen Brunson. And if that's what you're banking your championship title hopes on, if that's what you're banking on, hey, we can ride out the rest of Jason Tatum's prime on, you're going to be vastly disappointed. I think this was a horrible offseason for the Boston Celtics. And if I'm wrong, then I'll gladly eat crow.
0: For me, this may surprise you. The Houston Rockets. I mean, this was a team last year that elevated with Kevin Durant, right? Got the offense that they needed. Now, I know he was hurt during the postseason. But, you know, the way I look at this, it's like you were two games out of the three seed. And if you're trying to close the gap with the two prohibitive best teams in the league in OKC and San Antonio, and even let's forget the Knicks for a minute, but if you're trying to close the gap with those two teams, what did Houston do to do that? How did they get any better this offseason?
2: Fair point.
0: They did nothing. Nothing. They made no significant moves whatsoever. I mean, and if you look at the West, here's the funny part, Tins. If you look at the West, okay, and all the shakeups that have happened, the Lakers we know are not the same. The Timberwolves are not the same. The Nuggets, maybe the same, a year older for everybody there, like, you had a chance to make a significant leap in the Western Conference, and you didn't take advantage of it at all. You didn't have to go get Giannis. You didn't have to go get Kawhi, who, oh, by the way, is now in the East, oh, by the way. Right? Like,
2: yep.
0: You have a chance here to really make a dent in the West, and they did nothing. I was shocked to see no moves were made. And for a lot of questions about players on that roster, whether it's Reed Sheffer or Alvin Sengun and everybody else, like, what happened that they did anything to change the path that they were on? Nothing. They stayed exactly the same. And in that, you know, my world, that's getting worse.
2: Honestly, Mark, I did not expect you to go there with your number one pick, but damn, that's a good number one pick. Because you're, I mean, I have no rebuttal for that. No rebuttal whatsoever. And now I'm rethinking my own order because that's a damn good choice.
0: I mean, I would have expected for a team that's been trying to get back to a championship and one that hasn't won one since now the clock's ticking in 95, right? They've been irrelevant for a long time. They've been, irrelevant's the wrong word. They have not been prominent for a long time, okay? And I would have expected them, after you make the splash for Durant, who, again, is another year older, what did you get Durant for if you're not going to capitalize and maximize the short time you're going to have him for? It didn't make sense. It was head-scratching to me that they were so quiet this offseason.
2: I'm not even going to lie to you. I'm befuddled that I didn't pick them. Because now, when you break it down like that, Mark, I understand that. Now, I do still believe I would probably put the Boston Celtics at number one for me. But maybe I would take out Detroit as my number two and add Houston. But I'm confident with my top three. But that Houston Rockets team, especially the way they fizzled out in the playoffs this past season, this past postseason, obviously, you know, KD was injured during that first round matchup versus the Lakers. But yeah, if you're not doing anything to make moves to try to win a title with Kevin Durant,
0: look at some of the names that were, add Tobias Harris to that roster as opposed to San Antonio. Yeah. Add Mitchell Robinson. Minnesota made one of these kind of franchise altering moves with the trade that they pulled off. But like, again, there were just other role players, other guys out there that could have been had, that could have just given you the tweak you needed to get to a different level, and they stood pat. Kind of surprising to say the least to me. All right, not standing pat. Team USA, they're going to take on Belgium tomorrow night. We're going to give your off final thoughts on that match. 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

0: The U.S. men national team has a date with history on Monday when they face Belgium in the hopes of reaching their second World Cup quarterfinals.
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0: 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Tins, I don't think this is a good song. I don't think it's a good song. I'm sorry. Don't care.
1: Wow.
0: I would have never picked it. Now, I found out it after the fact because I tweeted that out after the last U.S. win. I'm like, Country Road's not a good song. I think of a dozen better songs to play after a win. I didn't realize, I found this out after, that like the sing-along song thing is big in Europe in soccer, so everybody likes to sing along to that song. However, I'm from New York. It's where I grew up. I understand I live in the South now, but I never listen to country music. I don't like country music. For the longest time, I thought John Denver was the guy who was in Little House on the Prairie. So, like, I don't have any connection to the song whatsoever. It's not my cup of tea. And I said this. I mean, just imagine for a second. You'll appreciate this. Right after that game is over, okay, that last game in which they played in California, if they had dropped Tupac's California, the whole place would have shook. It just would have went bonkers, right? I don't need to sing along, but the whole place would have been live. So that's my anti-Country Road feelings.
2: The entire stadium would have had a certain fragrance, I guess say. It had a certain fragrance. Tupac's California Love. If I'm comparing it to that, I agree with you, Mark. I agree with you. This has been, we've done a lot of shows together. Mm-hmm. We've done a lot of shows together at this point, but this might be my favorite one, just based off of the conversations we've had on air and even the conversations we've had off air. I agree. If you give me, again, I think it's a great song, right? But if you give me my top three choices, which we've done with the NBA offseason, if you give me three songs, I would take three other songs other than that, to your point.
0: Again, just personal preference. I understand the U.S. men's national team picked it. They picked it. That's what they liked. That's what they want. Okay, I'm supporting it. Just that doesn't really do it for me. Regardless of that, I'm going to be locked in tomorrow night at 8 p.m. Eastern as the U.S. men take on Belgium. Mauricio Pochettino, the U.S. men's national team manager, is very happy to see that Flo Balogun will be back dressed up and competing tomorrow night.
3: We were punished enough against Bosnia-Herzegovina to play with 10 men, 30 minutes, in a decision that was complete unfair. But it's not only because I am the head coach of the U.S. men national team, I need to defend my side. It's only because I think it's 100% or 99% because always some people, 99.9% that we all, agree that was an unfair red card.
0: So, obviously, he's happy to have Flo Balogun back. I don't really know how much they've been punished, per se, but I get his point. I think that he's going to bring a certain level of offense. I'm going to say it repeatedly. I still have a ton of concerns about the U.S. defense against this Belgium attack. This is by far the best attack they've faced in this tournament, and it's not close.
2: Yeah, I wouldn't say that Team USA has been punished unfairly or anything like that, just based off what you said as well. Belgium is as dominating, is as intimidating of an opponent that Team USA has seen thus far. Mm-hmm. And I have all the same concerns about them that you have, Mark. But if there's anybody I'm looking at going into today's game, because, on the East Coast, it's July 6th.
0: It's game night, baby.
2: It's game night. You know what I'm saying? It's not Flo. It's Christian Pulisic for me. Because I get that he played almost 90 minutes in the previous game, but these are the type of games where you look to the star of your stars. These are the type of games where you look, okay, what are you going to do to help us win this game? Not saying that you got to put the team on your back single-handedly. That's not what I'm saying. But if you're looking to advance to the round of eight, if that's what you're trying to do with Team USA, you have to look at your team's best player. And I think everybody would agree that it's Christian Pulisic. So how are you going to put the pressure on this Belgium team, who is obviously going to come out from the moment this game, you know, kicks off? You know, if they score early and often, how does USA respond? How does Christian Pulisic round his guys up and say, hey, look, we got this. We understand what the task at hand is. Let's focus on this. And how do we move forward? But I of anybody, it's not Flo. I'm looking at Christian Pulisic tomorrow. This is a game he has to put his fingerprints on early, often, and even at the end.
0: Yeah, I mean, it'll be interesting to see what sort of tempo and pace the United States open up with. It's one of those games that feels like the team that scores first will win. It feels like setting that tone early on for them is going to be super important. And also, look, playing with a lead allows them to be a little bit more aggressive. You know, it keeps them in a mindset where they can take some more chances because they got a little bit of room to make a mistake and still keep the game within their grasp. And so some of this will come down to what their manager and what style they want to, you know, approach with. I think it'll be a higher scoring game than what we expect. But again, one of those things where I really feel like I need the U.S. to score first just to keep the crowd in it. Similar to what happened to Mexico tonight. England scored two quick ones. Crowd was out of it, and they were able to control the game the rest of the way.
2: I mean, that's an important part of the World Cup is taking the crowd in or out of the game. So, like, if you're the U.S., you're playing on your home soil, you got to get the crowd involved early and often. How do you do that? Like you just said, Mark, you got to score early.
0: Yeah, and if they can do that and set the tone and look, if they can get to the quarterfinals, it would be a huge lift for the United States. So we'll keep our eyes tuned in tomorrow. Great show tonight. Coming up next, SportsCenter All Night with Jay Reynolds. 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
20: 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That's going to score Kiesel. Austin Martin being waved around. 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
18: Two NL West rivals conclude their series in L.A.
21: 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Going back on this pie. Still going back. At the track. Leaps. Gone.
18: Plus, we had an upset at Wimbledon.
22: 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Naomi Osaka knocks out Sabalenka.
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23: 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Balogun can play ball again. That's coming up in 4 minutes. It can be a daunting task to play at altitude. It can be a daunting task to play on your opponent's home turf. England faced both Sunday evening, playing in Mexico at Estadio Azteca in Mexico City. But a pair of goals from Jude Bellingham and a Harry Kane converted penalty in the 60th minute, and England hangs on for the final half hour and beats Mexico 3-2. Advancing to the quarterfinals for the third consecutive edition. It's tied for its longest such streak. England with its second win against a host nation, and the first time they've done that since 1954 against Switzerland. This time it's a 3-2 win in Mexico on ESPN FC. Former U.S. men's national coach Jurgen Klinsmann.
24: England knew that it's going to be difficult. It's going to be a fight until the very end, but they accepted that fight. What really, really impressed me was the team performance by everyone, every English player. Every single player just threw himself in there and was surviving. And at the end, this is also a judgment of quality. They are the difference maker on a certain level. When they know they have difficult circumstances, they knew that they're going to run out of gas here and there, but you come always back in altitude. And so they had the spirit to every time coming back, you know, when you thought Bellingham is dead tired, please, when suddenly he took a sprint of 20 meters. And it was a fantastic team performance by this English side. And I tell you now, the sky is the limit for this English team, because to survive there, to come out as a winning team there against this crowd in these conditions is a masterpiece of work. And now I think they can dream big. I think England has a chance to bring it all home.
23: Jude Bellingham with two goals for England in the win over Mexico. Youngest Englishman with a knockout stage pair of goals in the World Cup. He's 23 years old. Turned 23 last week. ESPN FC analyst Shaka Hislop and Craig Burley.
25: For England, you have to give them an immense amount of credit. How they dug in, 10 men, how tired they were at the end, or for most of the second half, how much work they had to do. The performances of Pickford and Jude Bellingham in particular. Mm-hmm. Jude Bellingham looked like that man who was prepared to take the country on his shoulders. Not only the two goals, but the defensive work, the clearance he had in the first half.
26: Yeah, the block.
25: From the centre half. It was a yard out and he managed to get his leg in there. His work rate, everything that Tuchel had sort of questioned and prodded him in the build up to the World Cup. You know, I've spoken to Jude Bellingham, I've left him out of the squad, I've talked to him about his work rate. He was running and running, even at the end, still going, and Pickford was brilliant. It was it wasn't an England performance that'll last in the memory in terms of the way they played.
26: Yeah.
0: for the scoreline.
25: But in terms of the scoreline, the what was at stake and the effort that these boys put in, that was a 10 out of 10.
2: Listen, I've sat here before and said you give players an excuse to lose a game, 9 times out of 10 they take it. And let's be honest, England had every single excuse to lose this. But one highlight I will draw, probably about 30 minutes in, ball goes out, Declan Rice chases it down, camera cuts to him, and he looks absolutely exhausted. And you felt that that was who England were at that time, 30 minutes into the game. Yeah, nobody ever stopped. Everybody was throwing their body on the line, getting in the way of things, especially when it mattered late on into this game. I did not see a performance.

0: Mexico. Mexico eliminated in each of its last eight World Cup round of 16 appearances. Its last quarterfinals appearance was in 1986. Mexico's first ever defeat in games played in Mexico City. Also on Sunday, Norway getting another pair of goals from Erling Haaland in the 79th and 90 minutes. First two goals of the game. Norway then advances with a 2-1 win over Brazil, advancing to the quarterfinals for the first time in history at a World Cup. Norway reaching the quarters. Prior to 2026, its best finish had been in the round of 16. Haaland with two goals, seven goals in the World Cup, tying Kylian Mbappe and Lionel Messi for the most in this tournament. ESPN analyst Jeff Cameron.
1: His instincts, his like his movement, he understands. It's all about timing and recognition when to get in the box. He's ruthless. He's a killer in the box. He gets one opportunity, he puts the ball in the back of the net at the end of the day. And that's why the teams pay him for what he does. He produces. And for the first time going to the World Cup, him stepping into this role, he just smiles. It's actually incredible. He just kind of shrugs his shoulders like, okay, I'm doing it again. And, you know, at the end of the day, you serve him, get the ball in the box, and he's the one to finish it. And, you know, almost 70% Norway had possession over Brazil. You would expect, you know, Brazil wanted that player like Haaland because that's the X factor. Brazil didn't have that killer. They didn't have that ruthlessness because they had chances in the beginning of the match to really get themselves in and, you know, miss opportunities. But Haaland only needs two.
0: And Norway advances with a 2-1 win over Brazil. England and Norway now match up in the quarterfinals. That'll be Saturday in Miami. As far as the Golden Boot Award, Haaland right now tied with seven goals with Mbappe and Messi. Assists are the first tiebreaker. Mbappe has two assists, so he currently holds the tiebreaker. Neither Messi nor Haaland has an assist at the World Cup. SportsCenter All Night, ESPN Radio. Monday in Seattle, it's Team USA. The Americans advancing to a date with Belgium. And this one got some attention on Sunday. FIFA announcing it was suspending the red card for Phil Balogun, meaning he's eligible to play in the round of 16 match. ABC confirming the reports that President Donald Trump made a call to FIFA after the U.S. win over Bosnia-Herzegovina last week to ask FIFA's president to review the red card. U.S. coach Mauricio Pochettino.
2: We were punished enough against Bosnia-Herzegovina to play with 10 men, 30 minutes, in a decision that was completely unfair. But it's not only because I am the head coach of the U.S. men national team, I need to defend my side. It's only because I think it's a 100% or 99% because always some people, 99.9% that we all, you know, agree that was an unfair red card.
0: U.S. thrilled to have Balogun back. Belgium, not so much. Its federation says it's shocked and is, quote, investigating all potential options. Their coach, Rudy Garcia, saying, quote, I didn't know that at the World Cup, the 5th of July is actually the 1st of April. It's April Fool's. Earlier on ESPN Radio, Dan Sheldon from The Athletic.
3: Yeah, for all intents and purposes, Balogun was out of the Belgium match. You know, there's no way the U.S. could appeal that red card. There was no mechanism for them to do so. However, what FIFA have done is invoke Article 27 of their disciplinary code, which basically states that the judicial body can decide to fully or partially, you know, suspend the implementation of a disciplinary measure, which that's given them the wiggle room to do this. You know, it has happened before. It happened with Cristiano Ronaldo earlier in the year when he got a red card against the Republic of Ireland, which led to a three-game ban. However, under the same Article 27, FIFA suspended two of those games, which enabled Ronaldo to start for Portugal in their two opening World Cup matches. So this isn't the first time it's happened, but in the context of Balogun, I mean, this is you know, huge news, right?
0: Those examples were from qualifiers, even though the players were allowed to play in the World Cup. There's not been a move like this at the World Cup since 1962. Brazil then had an ejection in the semifinals, but allowed to play in the final against Chile after political pressure. And that's where things will get interesting, ESPN reporter Jeff Carlisle.
4: What we really don't know at this moment is

0: the how, you know, the how this decision was arrived at. You know, the reports that President Trump intervened with Gianni Infantino, you know, that's in the New York Times. You know, if that's the case, then this is extraordinary. And it would really, I think, put a taint on the match itself. I mean, this is, you know, FIFA is very much usually about if a call gets made on the field, it stands. I mean, unless there's just something egregiously wrong with the call itself. I mean, that was certainly open to interpretation. Lots of people didn't think it was a red card because, you know, there was really no intent on Balogun's part to try to injure, you know, tackle the other player. I mean, they were both grappling for position. So, you know, it's just a tough situation all around. I mean, believe me, the U.S. men's national team, all the players are ecstatic. I mean, Balogun means so much to the team.
1: U.S. and Belgium meet Monday in Seattle in the round of 16. Balogun getting a welcome back while a couple of others are saying goodbye after the Brazil lost to Norway on Sunday. Neymar says his career with Brazil's national team is finished. He's 34. His late penalty kick in the 2-1 loss was Brazil's only goal. It was their earliest World Cup exit since 1990. And 41-year-old Cristiano Ronaldo confirming this is his last World Cup as he prepares to face Spain with Portugal on Monday in the round of 16. That'll be in Arlington, Texas. He's played in 6 World Cups, becoming the first player to score in 6 World Cups when he had that goal against Uzbekistan in the group stage. World Cup update brought to you by Gusto. 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Right now, SportsCenter all night. Baseball, the pitching performance of Sunday. Marlins' Yuri Perez.
2: 2-1. That one a little bouncer right side of the infield. Hicks will pick it up. He will shuffle to the bag at first, and that ends the seventh. 21 up, 21 down. Yuri is through 7 perfect. Let's go to the eighth. It's 8-0 Fish.
1: Perfect through 7. Then in the eighth.
2: 1-1. That one sprayed high in the air down the right field line. Long run for Konine. That could be trouble. Konine can't get there, and that's a base hit. Butler pushes to second. Kuroda Grauer has the first hit for the Athletics. That's back-to-back base runners here in the bottom of the eighth.
3: That's such a tough way for that to happen, too. Just a little blooper in no man's land.
1: Perfect game over. Miami makes the pitching change, and let's just say it was no longer a perfect game.
4: Heim batting left against Bacher, and the pitch to Jonas, drilled to right, and that's a grand slam. And the A's are back in it. It's 8-5. Bullpen into the berm, and it's a 3-run game, and still nobody out in the eighth inning.
1: 5 runs in the eighth inning, making it the 8-5 game. Talk 650 KTSE with the call for the Athletics. Miami's call on 104.3 WQAM. Marlins do hang on to win. They beat the A's 9-8. They're 23-8 since the start of June. That's the best win percentage in baseball over that span, but it certainly got a little dicey for the Marlins on Sunday after having a perfect game through 7 innings. Sunday night, Padres-Dodgers and a key 7th inning for San Diego.
5: Now it's Fernando Tatis Jr. Bounding ball, weakly hit, left side of the mound, barehanded, on the move, Rojas, safe on a close play. Bang, bang at first, coming in to score is Song. Campisano to second, the Dodgers may challenge this.
1: Call would stand, run scores either way, and that got another run in the 7th inning, and then
5: 0-2. Swing, a ball hit in the air to center. Going back on his pie. Still going back. At the track. Leaps. Gone. Home run. Manny Machado straight away center. A 3-run blast. And the Padres have broken it open. 18th for Machado. 5-0 San Diego.
1: 3-run shot there. Be a 5-2 win for the Padres. Roxy Bernstein calling it here on ESPN Radio. Dodgers 3-game win streak comes to an end with the loss. The Padres snapping an 8-game losing streak, had been their longest of the season. Speaking of losing lately, Yankees matching up with the Twins.
6: Ground ball, base hit up the middle. That's going to score Kiesel. Austin Martin being waved around. He'll score 2 in here in the top of the 5th. And the Twins now lead 4-0.
1: They wind up beating the Yankees 6-1. Twins' first series win in New York since 2014. Yankees 1-9 over their last 10 games, manager Aaron Boone.
7: Losing sucks. So, you know, anytime you go through a 10-day stretch like we're in right now, where we haven't hit much, we haven't played well, we haven't pitched our best, it just, all of that adds up. And, that's why wins are precious in this league and hard to come by. And, we got to find a way to turn it around and, get rid of the excuses of this guy's out, that guy's out. Like, other teams deal with that. It's part of the long season, so we got capable people of guys of going out there and helping us win, but we got to put it together as a group.
1: June 24th, Yankees had a 3-game lead over Tampa Bay in the American League East. Yankees are currently 4 games behind the Rays for first place. Tampa Bay falling to the Astros on Sunday. Their shutout, 2-0, Houston's 7th shutout win. Playing Beat the Clock. That's next. SportsCenter All Night continues. 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
1: 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Team USA playing in the round of 16 today in Seattle. Round of 16 continuing at Wimbledon. And the men's top seed, Jannik Sinner, advancing in straight sets. Fifth career Wimbledon quarterfinal appearance, all consecutive. Second longest active streak among men. Novak Djokovic, nine straight. Jannik Sinner tying the most quarterfinal appearances by any man in his first six Wimbledon starts in the open era with Bjorn Borg and Jimmy Connors. He has 81 total aces in the tournament, fourth most in the field. Top seed moving on. On the men's side, women's side, the top seed not quite as fortunate.
2: Naomi Osaka knocks out Sabalenka and moves on to the quarterfinals.
1: Naomi Osaka advancing in straight sets, winning in a second set tiebreaker. First time reaching the quarterfinals at Wimbledon. First career win over a top 10 player on a non-hard court event. And the top seed, Sabalenka, is out.
3: Well, obviously, I'm not happy with the way I played, but she overpowered me. It was an incredible level from her. I tried my best, and unfortunately, not this year.
1: And as a result, so it's Osaka who's moving on.
4: Yeah, I mean, it was a really difficult match, but I've played her a couple times this year, so I just tried to focus on the things that I'm good at and, the positives that I could keep, thinking about moving forward in the match.
1: Osaka, first career winner of a top 10 player at a non-hard court event, third woman representing Japan to make the quarterfinals at Wimbledon in the open era. She does it in straight sets over Sabalenka, who suffers her earliest exit at a major since the French Open in 2022. Fourth seed Jessica Pegula moves on, three-set winner. Match featuring a combined 13 breaks, including seven in the opening set alone. But Pegula advances to the quarterfinals of Wimbledon for the second time in her career. Also reached that stage in 2023. Second time in her Wimbledon career, winning a match after losing the opening set as well. Wins it 6-3, 6-1 in the second and third. Also moving on into the quarterfinals, Coco Gauff. She wins in three sets, 6-4 in the third. Now there's an 11 o'clock curfew at Wimbledon. Gauff completing the match, closing it out at 10:58.
5: I was looking at the clock, the last service game, so I was like, I got to hit some big serves and some big shots. And honestly, that match point, I was going for a serve and volley because I was like, I need to end the point. But this was probably the most dramatic, I think, finish. And I've never had to race against time. You know, playing tennis, we're used to not having a clock. But honestly, today I felt the pressure and glad I didn't choose basketball.
1: Coco Gauff. Tennis star, first career major quarterfinal appearance at Wimbledon in her seventh start. She improves to 24-7 in three setters at major. 17th major match win after dropping the opening set, came back, won the final two. SportsCenter All Night, ESPN Radio, back stateside, WNBA, Fever and Aces.
6: Johnson will take the three with the shot clock winding down. Boston able to tip it to herself. Another offensive rebound. Back in the zone. Mitchell shoots over the top of it for three. And there's a backdoor fumble by Mitchell. And then Cunningham in the slot. Dagger. Sophie knocking down her third triple. Mitchell has three. Boston has three.
1: Saw it on ESPN as the Fever take care of the Aces, 84-68 for the Fever. First win on the road in the regular season against the Aces since they moved to Las Vegas in 2018, excluding the bubble in 2020. They've been 0-11 on the road in the regular season against the Aces. They get the 16-point win on Sunday, second largest win over the Aces since 2018. They did it without Caitlin Clark. They're 3-0 without her this season. Kelsey Mitchell, 200 first career 15-point game. Passes Katie Smith for 20th most in WNBA history. Third straight 25-point game. Aaliyah Boston had 18 points, 10 rebounds, sixth double-double of the season. All other Fever players have five combined. In Toronto, tempo. Hosting the Wings.
7: Five on the shot clock for Paige Beckers. Tries to go up and in and gets that one to go. 22 on the day for Paige Beckers to go along with seven assists.
1: TSN with the call. Wings a 89-76 win over the tempo. Paige Beckers, 22 points, seven assists. Her 17th career game with at least 20 points and five assists, breaking a tie with Cynthia Cooper for the second most such games by a player through their first two seasons in WNBA history. For Beckers, her 17th career game with 20 and 5 since entering the W in 2025, tied with Jackie Young for second most by any player. AZ Fudd, 17 points, 5 for 11 from 3-point range, second game this season with 5 threes. The other was May 24th. In New York. 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
1: Marlins lose a perfect game in the 8th. Nearly lose the lead, but they hang on for the win. England and Norway with Sunday wins in the round of 16. Team USA returns to action Monday, round of 16 match, and not shorthanded.
2: Fowler and Balogun will be available to play against Belgium in Seattle.
3: A guy who should not have been denied is going to get an opportunity to play in the round of 16.
4: You're an American fan. You should feel glorious.
5: Alex Freeman might have said it best. We don't know how this happened. We're just happy that it happened.
1: FIFA announcing Sunday it was suspending the red card for Balogun, meaning he is eligible to play on Monday in the round of 16. Dan Thomas from ESPN FC.
6: They found this rule, which is in the law book, that basically says the red card will still stand in the history books, but it is suspended for 12 months, which means that, yes, Balogun can play against Belgium tomorrow. Now, there's two sides to this. First side is, was it a red card? I didn't think it was a red card. So you could say, well, then, this is the right decision. You know, this is exactly what should have happened because it was never a red card, so therefore he shouldn't have missed this game. I completely agree with that side. But the issue is that this has never happened in the modern era. FIFA have never come out and said, you know what, this we're going to suspend the red card now, which means the player can play in the game, which really he shouldn't be playing in. That's what's upset people, is the fact that this has now set a standard that you feel will not be upheld when it comes to other teams and other players that are in this situation.
1: Balogun is back. Belgium, as you might suspect, is not happy since there was intervention from the White House. U.S. is thrilled. ESPN Sam Borden.
7: On their way to training on Sunday morning, U.S. soccer players looked at their phones and saw social media reports that Fowler and Balogun might have his red card suspension reduced. As Chris Richards said, immediately 40 different conversations broke out on the bus, and it was only once they arrived at training that the news was confirmed. Fowler and Balogun is back.
8: I think a lot of people would agree, like, the foul, obviously, it was what it was. It was harsh. There's no doubt about it. So, like, to have him back, we're just excited. We're excited to have him. He's obviously just a, you know, big part of this team and a great energy around the squad.
9: You know, I think we're all very excited. You know, Flo's done really well with leading the line so far and scoring some important goals for us. So, you know, ultimately, I think you know, it gives us a little bit extra confidence.
7: This decision didn't come out of left field for U.S. soccer officials. A spokesman said that they'd been involved in discussions with FIFA over the last couple of days. And a move like this isn't completely without precedent. FIFA also adjusted a suspension to Portugal star Cristiano Ronaldo that would have seen him miss a couple of group stage games here at the World Cup, and he was allowed to play. To U.S. players, they don't care how rare this is or isn't. As Christian Pulisic said of Balogun, there's a big smile on his face, a big smile on all of ours for him. He deserves it. With the national team in Seattle, I'm Sam Borden, ESPN.
1: Team USA obviously pleased that they'll have Balogun back in the lineup and on the pitch for their round of 16 game on Monday. As for the reactions, ESPN soccer analyst Hercules Gomez.
10: There is no appeal process here at this FIFA World Cup. They're not allowed to do this. So take it one step further, Ali. This is moving the goalpost on the players, because all you want as a player is, if the refereeing is going to be bad on the field, be bad consistently so that the players can get used to it, so the players can adapt. There is no way to adapt here. Jan mentioned about in his village, the rules as you go. This is what it is here. I mean, I'm of the train of thought that it's not a red card in real time, but with what we see, can you reverse it? And it's not even the rules to allow it to be reversed. This is unprecedented. This is literally them making the rules up as they go. So I repeat, if you're an American fan, you should feel glorious right now because you get your best goal scorer back, and he could literally be the X factor to advancing to the next round. If you're anybody but a U.S. men's national team fan, this feels off. It feels like the host nation is gaining a favor here.
1: And so the U.S. now in the spotlight. So the question has to be asked, and it was asked earlier on ESPN Radio on Matt and Myron.
11: Does it put more pressure on the U.S. to win?
3: Tremendously more pressure. I think you can go into tomorrow's match shorthanded, and no matter what happens, people pat you on the back for being at that stage, for getting to the round of 16. I think the fact that I'm sure if you're a Belgian fan, you're going to say the Americans cheated. Like, I mean, I think that's how you're probably going to feel. So I think it does put a different spotlight. And for some, Matt, for some, this goes from one of the feel-good stories to now all of a sudden it's one of the more controversial stories because of what just happened.
11: That is interesting. Now, for most Americans, they're not going to care. Most Americans are going to be very excited. I'm excited. I want us to win. So I'm not going to be. But if there were a Belgian first take.
3: Yes.
11: Okay. This will break the airwaves in Belgium. Wouldn't you agree?
3: Yeah, because that's the team that will feel like they got cheated.
1: U.S. and Belgium. In Seattle, round of 16 on Monday. SportsCenter All Night, ESPN Radio. Sunday, we saw England advance with a win at Mexico, a 3-2 win at Estadio Azteca as England advances to the quarterfinals for the third consecutive edition, second win against a host nation at the World Cup. First time they've done it since 1954. Jude Bellingham had two of England's three goals. The other was a penalty kick from Harry Kane in the 60th minute. England advances. ESPN analyst Jeff Cameron.
12: It was a brilliant, brilliant match to watch as a fan. You know, I'm nervous. I think I got more gray hairs now. it was an incredible, you know, just as a fan watching the quality on the pitch. I mean, England, you know, got dominated for most of the match. They got to feel what it is like, you know, to be running in quicksand, especially the last 30 minutes or so. But their resilience, they're fighting for one another. They're putting the bodies on the line. I mean, Pickford was absolutely outstanding. Some of his saves tonight were world-class. Jude Bellingham steps up. Harry Kane, two phenomenal players that seem to be just carrying the team tonight. And, you know, Chicks takes those moments. Harry Kane steps up, scores the penalty. How much pressure that is. After another English player gets a red card, you know, sending off. I mean, really, history book game tonight.
1: England does it, playing with 10 people, and they win at Mexico 3-2. ESPN analyst Jermaine Jones.
13: England took the game, he was at 100% serious. And I was surprised because how they managed the altitude up there. And, you know, there was a lot of talks about it. But I think they came to the game and they were waiting for their chances. And I would say Mexico had the game on their side, but the England team scored the goals. Two goals with Bellingham, then Harry Kane. And I was really surprised with the, you know, how they represented themselves, England, because I played there. I know it's not easy. And it was a really, really good game from England.
14: Meanwhile, Mexico's struggles in the round of 16 continue. How would you evaluate Mexico's performance in this tournament?
13: Yeah, I think that they got into the tournament in the first game was 45 minutes, a really, really good game. Then I think they played a kind of the second game, 60 minutes, really good. And then they had a little bit of battle in the last game. But now in this game, you were able to see again, they were fully in control of the game. They had more position, but they have not the really in the last third, a lot of chances to score goals. And like I said before, they got punished. When you see England gets the red card straight away from a goal kick, England gets a chance to get a penalty. And that's just, when you look at it, you feel sorry for Mexico because they played a really good tournament. And and so now a second team or a second country who were hosted here is out.
1: Mexico's first ever defeat in a World Cup game played in Mexico City. Also on Sunday, Norway advancing with a 2-1 win over Brazil, reaching the quarterfinals for the first time in their history. Both of Norway's goals coming from Erling Haaland. ESPN analyst Jermaine Jones.
13: I had him before that. I said that they will win this game against Brazil because not only with Haaland, I think even when you look at their first guys or the three guys in the front, they're super dangerous and they can punish everybody. And you saw this game today against Brazil. Brazil had a penalty they missed. They had a chance to go in front 1-0. But then if you have a guy like Haaland, and I say like he's young, He loves scoring goals, and he's just enjoying this World Cup. When you see even what he does, on social media, when he shows up with cowboy boots and cowboy hats, and he's just loving the game. And I say always, like, strikers like that who enjoy themselves and don't even need a lot of touches in the game, but score goals like it's for him like nothing. It's pretty, pretty dangerous. And I think now England, who will face them next, have to be really careful.
1: England and Norway in the quarterfinals. That'll be in Miami coming up on Saturday. SportsCenter All Night, ESPN Radio, back to the diamond. Mets and Braves, and early in this one.
15: 2-2 pitch. Line to right center field. Soto does the job. Beatty is in. They're going to wave around Lindor. He scores standing up. Juan Soto adds two more, and the Mets are back in front. 5-3 New York in the second. It's a four-run inning for the Mets.
1: 880 ESPN New York. Four-run inning there. Then things got interesting in the ninth.
15: And the 1-1. Young lines it to left center field. That is a base hit. That'll bring in two more runs. Soto is in. Bichette behind him. 10-3 New York. What a ninth inning for the Mets. They try to put this thing out of reach. Jared Young plates two and gives the Mets a seven-run cushion.
1: Mets putting it out of reach, right?
16: Shaq's packed full of Braves. First pitch and a fly ball to deep left. Taylor going to go back. Taylor goes to the wall. That thing is out of here. It's gone.
1: A grand slam in the bottom of the ninth for the Braves. 680 The Fan in Atlanta. 11 combined runs in the ninth inning. Most in any ninth inning since 2005. Mets hang on for the 10-9 win. They enter 10-3 entering the bottom of the ninth. No team had blown a seven-run lead in the ninth inning since 2000. The Mets giving up nine. Their most in a game since May 31st. But they get the win. Braves fall to two. They were 2-for-24. No runs in the second through eighth innings. Pirates also putting up double digits in the run column.
16: Here's the pitch. Grounded. Pass first. Base hit. Davis is in. Triolo scores. Two-run single for Griffin. Pirates up 6-4 in the eighth. The pitch. Lau swings and launches one to deep right field. This ball is back, and it'll get out of here. Home run for Lau. What a big inning for the Pirates. Brandon Lau with a three-run homer. Five runs here in the eighth. And now they're demolishing the Nationals.
1: 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Pirates building the lead and keeping it. They win it 11-5. Pirates with their 10th game scoring double digits this season. Tied with the Cubs for the third most in baseball. Pirates scoring 7 of the 11 runs in the 8th and 9th inning. 114 runs in the 8th inning or later this season. That's the second most in baseball behind Colorado. As for Lau, 21st homer in his 84th game played this season. Cubs getting past the Cardinals.
15: Ramirez drives one in the air to right. This is going to be deep enough. Horner's going to tag. The throw goes to third base. And the throw gets away. The throw goes into the dugout. Two runs will score. Big play. Cubs lead 6-3.
1: They hang on for the 6-4 win. Cubs Radio Network. The Cubs win, snapping a three-game losing streak against the Cardinals. Pete Crow Armstrong, 14th career game with multiple stolen bases. As for the Rockies and Giants, San Francisco with a bright spot.
17: 3-1 pitch.
15: The 2-1, Devers swings and launches another one. Deep to right and long gone. Into the upper deck here at Coors Field. A mammoth blast from Devers. His second home run of the day, and the Giants take a 5-4 lead.
1: Second multi-homer game this season. Also did it June 27th against the Braves. Six homers in the last eight games. That one, a 463-foot shot. Second longest homer of his career. Couple of homers for the Giants on Sunday, but
17: 3-1 pitch is hit to left field. Does it have a chance? Yes, sir. Touch them all time to the back end of the left field bleachers. Kyle Karras gives the Rockies the lead with their first homer of the day. It's
16: 7-6 Colorado.
1: 850 KOA. 7-6 would be the final. Rockies get the win. Their ninth victory when trailing by multiple runs entering the eighth inning over the last two seasons. That leads the majors. They beat the Giants, who've lost back-to-back series against Colorado for the first time since 2022. An historical day on Sunday. But does it really matter? That's next. SportsCenter All Night continues. It's ESPN Radio.
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2: Sweet. Nice touch to finish it. And the quest continues for the GOAT. To add to his record total of major wins.
1: That would be Novak Djokovic, who gets the win on Sunday as he wins in four sets, his 106th career Wimbledon match win, passing Roger Federer for the most by a man in tournament history.
3: Not on my priority list, to be honest. I haven't thought about it, didn't even know about it until the last, after the last match win. So it's really quite insignificant to me at the moment.
1: Djokovic moving on, ninth consecutive Wimbledon quarterfinal appearance as he wins in four sets on Sunday. Back to the diamond, Mariners Blue Jays. This one goes to Seattle with a 4-0 shutout. Major League best five shutouts since June 1st. Mariners back-to-back shutout wins for the first time since last September. Reds a 3-2 win over the Orioles. Orioles' three-game win streak comes to an end with the loss. White Sox in a tight one with the Guardians.
4: The pitch. Swinging a deep drive out into right center field. That will get to the wall, and it's gone. He hit the platform just above the wall, and it bounced into the bullpen. A two-run blow for Montgomery. 6-3. The 1-0. A swing and a soft bouncer. Gloved by the first baseman, and he's going to have to get the out at first. Manzardo didn't have a good grip on the ball, so they get the out at first. Sox score a run. It's 7-6 on a ground out by Antonacci.
1: ESPN 1,007-6 is the final. White Sox, first time winning consecutive road games in Cleveland since August of 2023. Tigers double up the Rangers 6-3. Tigers winning back-to-back road series for the first time this season. Rangers' 27th game this season where they've allowed at least six runs in a game. Royals out in front of the Phillies.
5: Left-handed pitcher, right-handed batter who swings and busts it toward the left field corner. That's all the way to the corner. One run is in. Here comes Lane Thomas around third. Relay throw home on a hop is not in time. He got a 3-1 pitch to pull, and he roped it down the left field line into the corner.
1: 96-5, the fan as the Royals go on to a 5-2 win over the Phillies. Bobby Witt Jr., 2-for-3 with a walk, 2 runs scored, and his 30th stolen base. Fifth straight season with at least 30 stolen bases to begin his career. SportsCenter All Night, ESPN Radio. As for the top sounds from Sunday, Mr. Marty Hossberger.
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0: Number 5.
7: Jay, it's all baseball, and we start with the A's Jonah Heim with a big knock to get closer to Miami on Talk 650 KTSE.
5: And the pitch to Jonah is drilled to right, and that's a grand slam. And the A's are back in it. It's 8-5. A line shot over the bullpen into the berm. And it's a 3-run game, and still nobody out in the 8th inning.
0: Number 4.
7: Milwaukee's Jake Bowers goes deep against Arizona in a tight one on 620 WTMJ.
8: The 1-1. Bowers high drive, right field, back Carroll. He's admiring it. It's flying. Goodbye, Jake Bowers. And the Brewers take the lead in the 7th. A hanging curveball drilled into the seats in right.
0: Number 3.
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9: The pitch. Lau swings and launches one to deep right field. This ball is back and it'll get out of here. Home run for Lau. What a big inning for the Pirates. Brandon Lau with a 3-run homer. 5 runs here in the 8th. And now they're demolishing the Nationals.
0: Number 2.
7: Kyle Karros puts the Rockies ahead of the Giants on 850 KOA.
10: 3-1 pitch is hit to left field. Does it have a chance? Yes, sir! Touch them all time to the back end of the left field bleachers. Kyle Karros gives the Rockies the lead with their first homer of the day.
0: Number one.
7: San Diego's Manny Machado opens it up against the Dodgers in L.A. on ESPN Radio.
11: 0-2. Swing. The ball hit in the air to center. Going back on his pie. Still going back. At the track. Leaps. Gone. Home run. Manny Machado straight away to center. A three-run blast. And the Padres have broken it open. 18th for Machado. 5-0 San Diego.
1: His 387th. Career home run. 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Tonight in Seattle, U.S. facing Belgium. Will have Flo Balogun. After FIFA changes course, ESPN analyst Jeff Cameron.
12: I actually thought it was a joke when I first found out. I saw it on Instagram and I was actually shocked. But, you know, as an American, former U.S. men's national team player, I am thrilled. I am excited because there was injustice. The referee, you know, he made his decision with VAR. They did a slow-mo. They weren't supposed to use the slow-mo. You know, still pictures. It looks bad, but if you actually watch the actual action of it in full speed, it was no intent to hurt or harm, because then you could go back at Messi, and Messi did with a little bit more intent to it, saying that, you know, FIFA makes their decision. It is what it is. You know, I just don't like the fact that now everybody hates the U.S. or there's the uproar about that, because that's the U.S. Soccer Federation has nothing to do with it. Although I'm sure they made some appeals and made some, you know, grumblings. But, you know, FIFA is the one that made the decision.
1: And the decision is Balogun has his red card suspended, which means he's able to play against Belgium Sunday. A key road win. That's next. SportsCenter All Night continues. It's ESPN Radio.
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7: The U.S. men's soccer team has their striker for their round of 16 game against Belgium.
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31: Ground ball base hit up the middle. That's going to score Kiesel. Austin Martin being waved around. 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
7: Two NL West rivals conclude their series in L.A.
11: A ball hit in the air to center. Going back on his pie. Still going back. At the track. Leaps. Done.
7: Plus, we had an upset at Wimbledon.
32: 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Naomi Osaka knocks out Sabalenka.
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1: Going into hostile territory, SportsCenter All Night, ESPN Radio, the ESPN app, SiriusXM Channel 80. Balogun can play ball again. That's in 4 minutes. But it can be a daunting task to play at altitude. It can be a daunting task to play on your opponent's home turf. England faced both Sunday evening, playing Mexico at Estadio Azteca in Mexico City. But a pair of goals from Jude Bellingham and Harry Kane converting a penalty kick in the 60th minute, and England hangs on for the final half hour and beats Mexico 3-2, advancing to the quarterfinals, getting their second win against a host nation. First time they've done it since 1954 against Switzerland. On ESPN FC, former U.S. men's national coach Jurgen Klinsmann.
33: England knew that it's going to be difficult. It's going to be a fight until the very end, but they accepted that fight. What really, really impressed me was the team performance by everyone, every English player. Every single player just threw himself in there. And we're surviving. And at the end, this is also a judgment of quality. They are the difference maker on a certain level. When they know they have difficult circumstances, they knew that they're going to run out of gas here and there. But you come always back in altitude. And so they had the spirit to every time coming back, you know, when you thought Bellingham is dead tired, please, when suddenly he took a sprint of 20 meters. And it was a fantastic team performance by this English side. And I tell you now, the sky is the limit for this English team, because to survive there, to come out as a winning team there against this crowd in these conditions is a masterpiece of work. And now I think they can dream big. I think England has a chance to bring it all home.
1: They get the 3-2 win. Jude Bellingham with two of the goals. ESPN FC analyst Shaka Hislop and Craig Burley.
34: For England, you have to give them an immense amount of credit. How they dug in, 10 men, how tired they were at the end, or for most of the second half, how much work they had to do. The performances of Pickford and Jude Bellingham in particular. Mm-hmm. Jude Bellingham looked like that man who was prepared to take the country on his shoulders, not only the two goals, but the defensive work, the clearance he had in the first half.
35: Yeah, the block.
34: From the centre half. It was a yard out and he managed to get his leg in there. His work rate, everything that Tuchel had sort of questioned and prodded him in the build-up to the World Cup. You know, I've spoken to Jude Bellingham, I've left him out of the squad, I've talked to him about his work rate. He was running and running, even at the end still going, and Pickford was brilliant. It was it wasn't an England performance that'll last in the memory in terms of the way they played.
35: Yeah.
3: at the scoreline.
34: But in terms of the scoreline, the what was at stake and the effort that these boys put in, that was a 10 out of 10.
4: Listen, I've sat here before and said you give players an excuse to lose a game, 9 times out of 10 they take it. And let's be honest, England had every single excuse to lose this. But one highlight I will draw, probably about 30 minutes in, ball goes out, Declan Rice chases it down, camera cuts to him, and he looks absolutely exhausted. And you felt that that was who England were at that time, 30 minutes into the game. Yeah, nobody ever stopped. Everybody was throwing their body on the line, getting in the way of things, especially when it mattered late on into this game. I did not see a performance like this from England in those circumstances, being able to chase things down, just being able to get in the way of things when it was needed most. And in the end, it may not be remembered for the football, but it'll be remembered for the grit, the determination, the conditions, everything that England showed themselves to be in the moment when they needed it to be.
1: England playing for the final 50 minutes with 10 players. And they beat Mexico 3-2. Mexico eliminated now in each of its last 8 round of 16 appearances at the World Cup. Also on Sunday, Norway getting another pair of goals from Erling Haaland. Game was scoreless until he scored in the 79th minute, added another in the 90th minute. First two goals of the game, Norway advancing with a 2-1 win over Brazil, advancing to the quarterfinals for the

0: for the first time going to the World Cup, him stepping into this role, he just smiles. It's actually incredible. He just is, kind of shrugs his shoulders. He's like, okay, I'm doing it again. And, you know, at the end of the day, you serve him, get the ball in the box, and he's the one to finish it. And, you know, almost 70% Norway had possession over Brazil. You would expect, you know, Brazil wanted that player like Haaland because that's the X factor. Brazil didn't have that killer. They didn't have that ruthlessness because they had chances in the beginning of the match to really get themselves in and, you know, miss opportunities. But Haaland only needs two.
1: Haaland with two in this one, his third multi-goal game in this World Cup. He has 7 goals overall, most by a player in his World Cup debut since 1974. The 7 goals tying him with Kylian Mbappe and Lionel Messi for most in this tournament. 3-way tie for the Golden Boot at the moment as the top scorer. Assists being the first tiebreaker for the award. Mbappe has 2 assists, so he currently holds the tiebreaker over Messi and Haaland, neither of whom has an assist. But Norway moves on. They face England in the quarterfinals. That'll be Saturday in Miami. SportsCenter all night, ESPN Radio. Monday in Seattle, Team USA. The Americans advancing, of course, to a date with Belgium. This one getting a little bit of attention on Sunday as FIFA announced it would suspend the red card for Flo Balogun, meaning he's eligible to play in the round of 16 match. ABC confirming President Donald Trump made a call to FIFA after the U.S. win over Bosnia last week to have them review Balogun's red card. USA coach Mauricio Pochettino.
2: We were punished enough against Bosnia-Herzegovina to play with 10 men, 30 minutes, in a decision that was complete unfair. But it's not only because I am the head coach of the U.S. men national team, I need to defend my side. It's only because I think it's a 100% or 99% because always some people, 99.9% that we all, you know, agree that was an unfair red card.
1: U.S. obviously thrilled to have Balogun back. Belgium, not so much. Its federation says it's shocked and it's investigating all potential options. Their coach, Rudy Garcia, saying, quote, I didn't know that at the World Cup, the 5th of July is actually the 1st of April. It's April Fool's. Earlier on ESPN Radio, Dan Sheldon from The Athletic.
3: Yes, for all intents and purposes, Balogun was out of the Belgium match. You know, there's no way the U.S. could appeal that red card. There was no mechanism for them to do so. However, what FIFA have done is invoked Article 27 of their disciplinary code, which basically states that the judicial body can decide to fully or partially, you know, suspend the implementation of a disciplinary measure, which that's given them the wiggle room to do this. You know, it has happened before. It happened with Cristiano Ronaldo earlier in the year when he got a red card against the Republic of Ireland, which led to a 3-game ban. However, under the same Article 27, FIFA suspended 2 of those games, which enabled Ronaldo to start for Portugal in their 2 opening World Cup matches. So this isn't the first time it's happened, but in the context of Balogun, I mean, this is you know, huge news, right?
1: Those examples were from qualifiers. Hasn't been a move like this in the World Cup since 1962. Brazil had an ejection in the semifinals, but allowed to play in the final against Chile after political pressure. And that's where things are going to get interesting, says ESPN reporter Jeff Carlisle.
4: What we really don't know at this moment is the how this decision was arrived at. You know, the reports that President Trump intervened with Gianni Infantino, you know, that's in the New York Times. You know, if that's the case, then this is extraordinary. And it would really, I think, put a taint on the match itself. I mean, this is, you know, FIFA is very much usually about if a call gets made on the field, it stands. I mean, unless there's just something egregiously wrong with the call itself. I mean, that was certainly open to interpretation. Lots of people didn't think it was a red card because, you know, there was really no intent on Balogun's part to try to injure, you know, or tackle the other player. I mean, they were both grappling for position. So, you know, it's just a tough situation all around. I mean, believe me, the U.S. men's national team, all the players are ecstatic. I mean, Balogun means so much to the team.
1: U.S. and Belgium meet Monday in Seattle in the round of 16. Balogun getting a welcome back. A couple others

0: saying goodbye after Brazil's loss to Norway. Neymar saying his career with Brazil's national team is finished. He's 34, and 41-year-old Cristiano Ronaldo confirming this is his final World Cup. He's preparing to face Spain with Portugal Monday in the round of 16. That'll be in Arlington, Texas. 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Back stateside, baseball. Pitching performance of Sunday was the Marlins' Yuri Perez.
1: 2-1. That one a little bouncer right side of the infield. Hicks will pick it up. He will shuffle to the bag at first, and that ends the seventh. 21 up, 21 down. Yuri is through seven perfect. Let's go to the eighth. It's 8-0 Fish.
0: Well, the perfect game was lost in the eighth inning. Marlins make the pitching change, and it really was not a perfect game.
2: Heim batting left against Bacher, and the pitch to Jonas, drilled to right, and that's a grand slam. And the A's are back in it. It's 8-5. A line shot over the bullpen into the berm. And it's a three-run game, and still nobody out in the eighth inning.
0: Certainly got interesting. Talk 650 KTSE. Marlins call on 104.3 WQAM. Marlins wind up hanging on for a 9-8 win. They are 23-8 since the start of June. Best win percentage in baseball over that span. Sunday night, Padres, Dodgers, and a key seventh inning for San Diego.
3: 0-2. Swing, a ball hit in the air to center. Going back on his pie. Still going back. At the track. Leaps. Gone. Home run. Manny Machado straight away. Center, a three-run blast. And the Padres have broken it open. 18th for Machado. 5-0 San Diego.
0: Padres would wind up winning at 5-2 over the Dodgers. Padres snapping an 8-game losing streak. Had been their longest of the season. Of course, you heard it here on ESPN Radio. Roxy Bernstein and Doug Glanville had the call for us. Roxy?
4: Well, Jay, the San Diego Padres finally get back into the win column, snap their 8-game slide, and this is the kind of ball game that the Padres are looking for in terms of quality pitching, especially from their bullpen, but the big bats showed up today that they needed.
5: If they could script the type of game they would want to win, this was it, especially against the Dodgers. They got contributions from their star, Tatis Jr., and Manny Machado, the big home run. Tatis set the stage being on base three times, stealing bases, you know, that kind of pressure. The bottom of the order did a good job getting the walks, three of them. They stole bases as well with Song stealing two. So that is how they set the table, and then they delivered. So you get that type of combination, you can score enough runs, but you have to shut out the Dodger offense, which is formidable, and Sears did just that. He was excellent on the outer third to righties. He worked that column all night long, and he didn't get into trouble with the walks or the home run. One hit, no runs. And then you hand it off to an excellent bullpen. Mordejon was phenomenal. The best part, Mason Miller, where you're just in trouble. So, so that's what they need, and that's what they are able to establish. That's the Padre blueprint. Now the question is, can they repeat it?
4: So they snap the 8-game losing streak. They're a game under 500 as they've been in free fall recently, hoping to get some momentum heading toward the break. Dodgers still win 3 out of 4 in this series. They have the best record in baseball, a huge lead in the National League West. What's the key for the Dodgers to keep their focus?
5: Well, they've been able to show that regardless of the depth of their talent, regardless, they are a team that does not get off the gas pedal. And you think about it this way, as dominant as they are, they were a breath away from losing the World Series last year. I mean, this is a tough game, and so they can't take anything for granted. And they have these gears where, okay, it's not exactly postseason baseball, but, you know, they have a lot of guys injured that are going to come back. So they that's the talent they have. They have a Freeman, they have Betts, they have Otani. They don't stop. They are always trying to get better, and that's why they're not in danger of just being complacent.
4: 5-2, the Padres end their losing streak and beat the Dodgers on Sunday Night Baseball from L.A. For Doug Glanville, Roxy Bernstein, right here in your home for the 2026 Home Run Derby and All-Star Game, ESPN Radio and the ESPN app as we go back to Jay Reynolds in the studio.
0: All right, Roxy, the 8-game losing streak comes to an end. One team not so fortunate about that win column on Sunday. That's next. SportsCenter All Night continues. It's ESPN Radio.
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2: Ground ball, base hit up the middle. That's going to score Kiesel. Austin Martin being waved around. He'll score. Two in here in the top of the fifth, and the Twins now lead 4-0.
1: Treasure Island Baseball Network. Twins wind up winning it 6-1, their first series win in New York since 2014. As for the Yankees, 1-9 over their last 10 games, worst record in baseball over that span. Manager Aaron Boone.
3: Losing sucks. So, anytime you go through a 10-day stretch like we're in right now, where we haven't hit much, we haven't played well, we haven't pitched our best, all of that adds up, and that's why wins are precious in this league and hard to come by. And we gotta find a way to turn it around, and get rid of the excuses of this guy's out, that guy's out. Like, other teams deal with that. It's part of the long season, So we got capable people of guys of going out there and helping us win, but we got to put it together as a group.
1: Boone mentioned the lack of hitting. 49 hits over the last 10 games, tied for their fewest with any 10-game span in a season in franchise history. Sixth game with five hits or fewer since June 25th. Through June 24th, Yankees had a three-game lead over Tampa Bay in the American League East. They're now four games behind the Rays, although Yankees did get a little help from the Astros on Sunday.
4: The 1-0. And that's hit high in the air and deep to left center field. Back is Mesa looking up. See you later! Off the community leader signs for Isak Paredes. His 12th of the season. 2-0 Houston.
1: KBME 790 AM. Astros with that 2-0 win over the Rays. Their seventh shutout win, which trails the Yankees and Rangers for most in the American League. Astros get the win. Rays first series loss since mid-June. SportsCenter All Night, ESPN Radio, Team USA, of course, playing in the round of 16 today in Seattle. Round of 16 continuing Sunday at Wimbledon. Men's top seed Jannik Sinner advances in straight sets. Fifth career Wimbledon quarterfinal appearance, all of them consecutive. Second longest active streak among men behind Novak Djokovic. Sinner tying the most quarterfinal appearances by a man in his first six Wimbledon starts in an open era. Bjorn Borg and Jimmy Connors also did it. 81 total aces thus far in the tournament for Sinner. Meanwhile, on the women's side, the top seed, not as fortunate.
2: And a huge return to win it. Naomi Osaka knocks out Sabalenka and moves on to the quarterfinals.
1: Straight set win, including a second set tiebreaker, and Osaka into the quarterfinals for the first time in her career. First time in her career reaching a quarterfinal in a non-hard court major. She wins it in straight sets over Aryna Sabalenka.
5: Yeah, I mean, it was a really difficult match, but I've played her a couple times this year, so I just tried to focus on the things that I'm good at and, the positives that I could keep, thinking about moving forward in the match.
1: Eight aces, one double fault, save two break points en route to the win. Meanwhile, Sabalenka is out.
5: Well, obviously, I'm not happy with the way I played, but she overpowered me. It was incredible level from her. I tried my best, and unfortunately, not this year.
1: For Sabalenka, first loss at a major in straight sets since the second round of the U.S. Open in 2020. Fourth seed Jessica Pegula advances, a three-set winner. Match featuring a combined 13 breaks, including seven in the opening set alone. She advances to the quarterfinals for the second time in her career. Then there was Coco Gauff, who wins in three sets. First major quarterfinal appearance at Wimbledon. Now, Wimbledon has an 11 o'clock local curfew. Coco Gauff closed out the win at 10:58
6: I was looking at the clock, the last service game, so I was like, I got to hit some big serves and some big shots. And honestly, that match point, I was going for a serve and volley because I was like, I need to end the point. But yeah, this is probably the most dramatic, I think, finish. And I've never had to race against time. You know, playing tennis, we're used to not having a clock. But honestly, today I felt the pressure and glad I didn't choose basketball.
1: She now has 17 major wins after dropping the opening set. She gets the three-set win. On Sunday, she will face Jessica Pegula in the quarters. First All-American ladies match at Wimbledon between top 10 seeds since the 2009 final between Serena and Venus Williams. SportsCenter All Night, ESPN Radio. On the hard court, WNBA, Fever, Aces.
7: Johnson will take the three with the shot clock winding down. Boston able to tip it to herself. Another offensive rebound. Back in the zone. Mitchell shoots over the top of it for three.
1: Kelsey Mitchell, 201 career 15-point games. Passes Katie Smith for 20th most in WNBA history. Third straight 25-point game. Fever get the win, 84-68 over the Aces. First win on the road in the regular season against the Aces since they moved to Las Vegas in 2018. In Toronto, Tempo hosting the Wings.
2: Five on the shot clock for Paige Beckers. Tries to go up and in and gets that one to go. 22 on the day for Paige Beckers to go along with seven assists.
1: TSN Wings an 89-76 win over the Tempo. 22 points for Paige Beckers. 17th career game with 20 points and five assists since entering the WNBA in 2025. Going to be back on the pitch. That's next. SportsCenter All Night. It's ESPN Radio.
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1: Marlins lose a perfect game in the 8th, nearly lose the lead, but they hang on for the win. England and Norway with Sunday wins in the round of 16. Team USA returns to action Monday, round of 16 match, and not shorthanded.
2: Fowler and Balogun will be available to play against Belgium in Seattle.
3: A guy who should not have been denied is going to get an opportunity to play in the round of 16.
4: You're an American fan. You should feel glorious.
5: Alex Freeman might have said it best. We don't know how this happened. We're just happy that it happened.
1: FIFA announcing Sunday it was suspending the red card for Balogun, meaning he is eligible to play on Monday in the round of 16. Dan Thomas from ESPN FC.
6: They found this rule, which is in the law book, that basically says the red card will still stand in the history books, but it is suspended for 12 months, which means that, yes, Balogun can play against Belgium tomorrow. Now, there's two sides to this. First side is, was it a red card? I didn't think it was a red card. You could say, well, then, this is the right decision. You know, this is exactly what should have happened because it was never a red card, so therefore he shouldn't have missed this game. I completely agree with that sign. But the issue is that this has never happened in the modern era. FIFA have never come out and said, you know what, we're going to suspend the red card now, which means the player can play in the game, which really he shouldn't be playing in. That's what's upset people, is the fact that this has now set a standard that you feel will not be upheld when it comes to other teams and other players that are in this situation.
1: Balogun is back. Belgium, as you might suspect, is not happy since there was intervention from the White House. U.S. is thrilled. ESPN Sam Borden.
7: On their way to training on Sunday morning, U.S. soccer players looked at their phones and saw social media reports that Fowler and Balogun might have his red card suspension reduced. As Chris Richard said, immediately 40 different conversations broke out on the bus, and it was only once they arrived at training that the news was confirmed. Fowler and Balogun is back.
8: I think a lot of people would agree, like, the foul, obviously, it was what it was. It was harsh. There's no doubt about it. So, like, to have him back, we're just excited. We're excited to have him. He's obviously just a big part of this team and a great energy around the squad.
9: And I think we're all very excited. You know, Flo's done really well with leading the line so far and scoring some important goals for us. So, you know, ultimately, I think it gives us a little bit extra confidence.
7: This decision didn't come out of left field for U.S. soccer officials. A spokesman said that they'd been involved in discussions with FIFA over the last couple of days. And a move like this isn't completely without precedent. FIFA also adjusted a suspension to Portugal star Cristiano Ronaldo that would have seen him miss a couple of group stage games here at the World Cup, and he was allowed to play. To U.S. players, they don't care how rare this is or isn't. As Christian Pulisic said of Balogun, there's a big smile on his face, a big smile on all of ours for him. He deserves it. With the national team in Seattle, I'm Sam Borden, ESPN.
1: Team USA obviously pleased that they'll have Balogun back in the lineup and on the pitch for the round of 16 game on Monday. As for the reactions, ESPN soccer analyst Hercules Gomez.
10: There is no appeal process here at this FIFA World Cup. They're not allowed to do this. So take it one step further, Ali. This is moving the goalpost on the players, because all you want as a player is, if the refereeing is going to be bad on the field, be bad consistently so that the players can get used to it, so the players can adapt. There is no way to adapt here. Jan mentioned about in his village, the rules as you go. This is what it is here. I mean, I'm of the train of thought that it's not a red card in real time, but with what we see, can you reverse it? And it's not even the rules to allow it to be reversed. This is unprecedented. This is literally them making the rules up as they go. So I repeat, if you're an American fan, you should feel glorious right now because you get your best goal scorer back, and he could literally be the X factor to advancing to the next round. If you're anybody but a U.S. men's national team fan, this feels off. It feels like the host nation is gaining a favor here.
1: And so the U.S. now in the spotlight. So the question has to be asked, and it was asked earlier on ESPN Radio on Matt and Myron.
11: Does it put more pressure on the U.S. to win?
3: Tremendously more pressure. I think you can go into tomorrow's match shorthanded, and no matter what happens, people pat you on the back for being at that stage, for getting to the round of 16. I think the fact that what I'm sure if you're a Belgian fan, you're going to say the Americans cheated. Like, I mean, I think that's how you're probably going to feel. So I think it does put a different spotlight. And for some, Matt, for some, this goes from one of the feel-good stories to now all of a sudden it's one of the more controversial stories because of what just happened.
11: That is interesting. Now, for most Americans, they're not going to care. Most Americans are going to be very excited. I'm excited. I want us to win. I'm not going to be. But if there were a Belgian first take.
3: Yes.
11: Okay. This will break the airwaves in Belgium. Wouldn't you agree?
3: Yeah, because that's the team that will feel like they got cheated.
1: U.S. and Belgium. In Seattle, round of 16 on Monday. SportsCenter All Night, ESPN Radio. Sunday, we saw England advance with a win at Mexico, a 3-2 win at Estadio Azteca as England advances to the quarterfinals for the third consecutive edition, second win against a host nation at the World Cup. First time they've done it since 1954. Jude Bellingham had two of England's three goals. The other was a penalty kick from Harry Kane in the 60th minute. England advances. ESPN analyst Jeff Cameron.
12: It was a brilliant, brilliant match to watch as a fan. You know, I'm nervous. I think I got more gray hairs now. it was an incredible, you know, just as a fan watching the quality on the pitch. I mean, England, you know, got dominated for most of the match. They got to feel what it is like, you know, to be running in quicksand, especially the last 30 minutes or so. But their resilience, they're fighting for one another. They're putting the bodies on the line. I mean, Pickford was absolutely outstanding. Some of his saves tonight were world-class. Jude Bellingham steps up. Harry Kane, two phenomenal players that seem to be just carrying the team tonight. And, you know, Chicks takes those moments. Harry Kane steps up, scores the penalty. How much pressure that is. After another English player gets a red card, you know, sending off. I mean, really, history book game tonight.
1: England does it, playing with 10 people, and they win at Mexico 3-2. ESPN analyst Jermaine Jones.
13: England took the game, he was at 100% serious. And I was surprised because how they managed the altitude up there. And, you know, there was a lot of talks about it. But I think they came to the game and they were waiting for their chances. And I would say Mexico had the game on their side, but the England team scored the goals. Two goals with Bellingham, then Harry Kane. And I was really surprised with the, you know, how they represented themselves, England, because I played there. I know it's not easy. And it was a really, really good game from England.
14: Meanwhile, Mexico's struggles in the round of 16 continued. How would you evaluate Mexico's performance in this tournament?
13: Yeah, I think that they got into the tournament in the first game was 45 minutes, a really, really good game. Then I think they played a kind of the second game, 60 minutes, really good. And then they had a little bit of battle in the last game. But now in this game, you were able to see again, they were fully in control of the game, they had more position, but they have not the really in the last third, a lot of chances to score goals. And like I said before, they got punished. When you see England gets the red card straight away from a goal kick, England gets a chance to get a penalty. And that's just, when you look at it, you feel sorry for Mexico because they played a really good tournament. And so now second team or second country who were hosted here is out.
1: Mexico's first ever defeat in a World Cup game played in Mexico City. Also on Sunday, Norway advancing with a 2-1 win over Brazil, reaching the quarterfinals for the first time in their history. Both of Norway's goals coming from Erling Haaland. ESPN analyst Jermaine Jones.
13: I had him before that. I said that they will win this game against Brazil because not only with Haaland, I think even when you look at their first guys or the three guys in the front, they're super dangerous and they can punish everybody. And you saw this game today against Brazil. Brazil had a penalty they missed. They had a chance to go in front 1-0. But then if you have a guy like Haaland, and I say like he's young, He loves scoring goals, and he's just enjoying this World Cup. When you see even what he does on social media, when he shows up with cowboy boots and cowboy hats, and he's just loving the game. And I say always, like, strikers like that who enjoy themselves and don't even need a lot of touches in the game, but score goals like it's for him like nothing. It's pretty dangerous, and I think now England, who will face them next, have to be really careful.
1: England and Norway in the quarterfinals. That'll be in Miami coming up on Saturday. SportsCenter All Night, ESPN Radio. Back to the diamond. Mets and Braves. And early in this one,
15: 2-2 pitch. Line to right center field. Soto does the job. Beatty is in. They're going to wave around Lindor. He scores standing up. Juan Soto adds two more, and the Mets are back in front. 5-3 New York in the second. It's a four-run inning for the Mets.
1: 880 ESPN New York. Four-run inning there. Then things got interesting in the ninth.
15: And the 1-1. Young lines it to left center field. That is a base hit. That'll bring in two more runs. Soto is in. Bichette behind him. 10-3 New York. What a ninth inning for the Mets. They try to put this thing out of reach. Jared Young plates two and gives the Mets a seven-run cushion.
1: Mets putting it out of reach, right?
16: Sacks packed full of Braves. First pitch and a fly ball to deep left. Taylor going to go back. Taylor goes to the wall. That thing is out of here. It's gone.
1: A grand slam in the bottom of the ninth for the Braves. 680 The Fan in Atlanta. 11 combined runs in the ninth inning. Most in any ninth inning since 2005. Mets hang on for the 10-9 win. They enter 10-3 entering the bottom of the ninth. No team had blown a seven-run lead in the ninth inning since 2000. The Mets giving up nine. Their most in a game since May 31st. But they get the win. Braves were 2-for-24. No runs in the second through eighth innings. Pirates also putting up double digits in the run column.
16: Here's the pitch. Grounded. Pass first. Base hit. Davis is in. Triolo scores. Two-run single for Griffin. Pirates up 6-4 in the eighth. The pitch. Lau swings and launches one to deep right field. This ball is back, and it'll get out of here. Home run for Lau. What a big inning for the Pirates. Brandon Lau with a three-run homer. Five runs here in the eighth. And now the Nationals.
1: 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Pirates building the lead and keeping it. They win it 11-5. Pirates with their 10th game scoring double digits this season. Tied with the Cubs for the third most in baseball. Pirates scoring 7 of the 11 runs in the 8th and 9th inning. 114 runs in the 8th inning or later this season. That's the second most in baseball behind Colorado. As for Lau, 21st homer in his 84th game played this season. Cubs getting past the Cardinals.
15: Ramirez drives one in the air to right. This is going to be deep enough. Horner's going to tag. The throw goes to third base. And the throw gets away. The throw goes into the dugout. Two runs will score. Big play. Cubs lead 6-3.
1: They hang on for the 6-4 win. Cubs Radio Network. The Cubs win, snapping a three-game losing streak against the Cardinals. Pete Crow Armstrong, 14th career game with multiple stolen bases. As for the Rockies and Giants, San Francisco with a bright spot.
17: The 2-1, Devers swings and launches another one. Deep to right and long gone. Into the upper deck here at Coors Field. A mammoth blast from Devers. His second home run of the day, and the Giants take a 5-4 lead.
1: Second multi-homer game this season. Also did it June 27th against the Braves. Six homers in the last eight games. That one, a 463-foot shot, second longest homer of his career. Couple of homers for the Giants on Sunday, but
18: 3-1 pitch is hit to left field. Does it have a chance? Yes, sir. Touch them all time to the back end of the left field bleachers. Kyle Karras gives the Rockies the lead with their first homer of the day. It's 7-6 Colorado.
1: 850 KOA. 7-6 would be the final. Rockies get the win. Their ninth victory when trailing by multiple runs entering the eighth inning over the last two seasons. That leads the majors. They beat the Giants, who've lost back-to-back series against Colorado for the first time since 2022. An historical day on Sunday. But does it really matter? That's next. SportsCenter All Night continues. It's ESPN Radio.
0: The traditions. 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
2: Sweet. Nice touch to finish it. And the quest continues for the GOAT. To add to his record total of major wins.
1: That would be Novak Djokovic, who gets the win on Sunday as he wins in four sets, his 106th career Wimbledon match win, passing Roger Federer for the most by a man in tournament history.
3: Not on my priority list, to be honest. I haven't thought about it, didn't even know about it until the last, after the last match win. So it's really quite insignificant to me at the moment.
1: Djokovic moving on, ninth consecutive Wimbledon quarterfinal appearance as he wins in four sets on Sunday. Back to the diamond, Mariners Blue Jays. This one goes to Seattle with a 4-0 shutout. Major League best five shutouts since June 1st. Mariners back-to-back shutout wins for the first time since last September. Reds a 3-2 win over the Orioles. Orioles' three-game win streak comes to an end with the loss. White Sox in a tight one with the Guardians.
4: The pitch. Swinging a deep drive out into right center field. That will get to the wall, and it's gone. He hit the platform just above the wall, and it bounced into the bullpen. A two-run blow for Montgomery. 6-3. The 1-0. A swing and a soft bouncer. Gloved by the first baseman, and he's going to have to get the out at first. Manzardo didn't have a good grip on the ball, so they get the out at first. Sox score a run. It's 7-6 on a ground out by Antonacci.
1: ESPN 1000, 7-6 is the final. White Sox, first time winning consecutive road games in Cleveland since August of 2023. Tigers double up the Rangers 6-3. Tigers winning back-to-back road series for the first time this season. Rangers' 27th game this season where they've allowed at least six runs in a game. Royals out in front of the Phillies.
5: Left-handed pitcher, right-handed batter who swings and busts it toward the left field corner. That's all the way to the corner. One run is in. Here comes Lane Thomas around third. Relay throw home on a hop is not in time. He got a 3-1 pitch to pull, and he roped it down the left field line into the corner.
1: 96-5, the fan as the Royals go on to a 5-2 win over the Phillies. Bobby Witt Jr., 2-for-3 with a walk, 2 runs scored, and his 30th stolen base. Fifth straight season with at least 30 stolen bases to begin his career. 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
6: 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Are you ready to take?
0: Number 5.
7: Jay, it's all baseball, and we start with the A's' Jonah Heim with a big knock to get closer to Miami on Talk 650 KTSE.
5: And the pitch to Jonah is thrown to right, and that's a grand slam. And the A's are back in it. It's 8-5. A line shot over the bullpen into the berm. And it's a 3-run game, and still nobody out in the 8th inning.
0: Number 4.
7: Milwaukee's Jake Bowers goes deep against Arizona in a tight one on 620 WTMJ.
8: The 1-1. Bowers high drive, right field, back Carroll. He's admiring it. It's flying. Goodbye, Jake Bowers. And the Brewers take the lead in the 7th. A hanging curveball drilled into the seats in right.
0: Number 3.
7: The Pirates' Brandon Lau bangs one in a big inning for Pittsburgh in the nation's capital on Sports Radio 93.7 The Fan.
9: The pitch. Lau swings and launches one to deep right field. This ball is back and it'll get out of here. Home run for Lau. What a big inning for the Pirates. Brandon Lau with a 3-run homer. 5 runs here in the 8th. And now they're demolishing the Nationals.
0: Number 2.
7: Kyle Karros puts the Rockies ahead of the Giants on 850 KOA.
10: 3-1 pitch is hit to left field. Does it have a chance? Yes, sir! Touch them all time to the back end of the left. left field bleachers. Kyle Karras gives the Rockies the lead with their first homer of the day.
0: Number one.
7: San Diego's Manny Machado opens it up against the Dodgers in L.A. on ESPN Radio.
11: 0-2. Swing. The ball hit in the air to center. Going back on his paw. Still going back. At the track. Leaps. Gone. Home run. Manny Machado straightaway center. A three-run blast. And the Padres have broken it open. 18th for Machado. 5-0 San Diego.
1: His 387th. Career home run. Sports Center All Night, ESPN Radio. Tonight in Seattle, U.S. facing Belgium. Will have Flo Balogun. After FIFA changes course, ESPN analyst Jeff Cameron.
12: I actually thought it was a joke when I first found out. I saw it on Instagram, and I was actually shocked. But, you know what, as an American, former U.S. men's national team player, I am thrilled. I am excited because there was injustice. The referee, you know, he made his decision with VAR. They did a slow-mo. They weren't supposed to use the slow-mo. You know, still pictures. It looks bad, but if you actually watch the actual action of it in full speed, it was no intent to hurt or harm, because then you could go back at Messi, and Messi did with a little bit more intent to it, saying that, you know, FIFA makes their decision. It is what it is. You know, I just don't like the fact that now everybody hates the U.S. or there's the uproar about that, because that's the U.S. Soccer Federation has nothing to do with it. Although I'm sure they made some appeals and made some, you know, grumblings. But, you know, FIFA is the one that made the decision.
1: And the decision is Balogun has his red card suspended, which means he's able to play against Belgium Sunday. A key road win. That's next. SportsCenter All Night continues. It's ESPN Radio.
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7: The U.S. men's soccer team has their striker for their round of 16 game against Belgium.
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26: Ground ball base hit up the middle. That's going to score Kiesel. Austin Martin being waved around. He'll score.
7: Two NL West rivals conclude their series in L.A.
11: The ball hit in the air to center. Going back on his pie. Still going back. At the track. Leaps. Gone.
7: Plus, we had an upset at Wimbledon.
27: 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Naomi Osaka knocks out Sabalenka.
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1: Going into hostile territory, SportsCenter All Night, ESPN Radio, the ESPN app, Sirius XM Channel 80. Balogun can play ball again. That's in 4 minutes. But it can be a daunting task to play at altitude. It can be a daunting task to play on your opponent's home turf. England faced both Sunday evening, playing Mexico at Estadio Azteca in Mexico City. But a pair of goals from Jude Bellingham and Harry Kane converting a penalty kick in the 60th minute, and England hangs on for the final half hour and beats Mexico 3-2, advancing to the quarterfinals, getting their second win against a host nation. First time they've done it since 1954 against Switzerland. On ESPN FC, former U.S. men's national coach Jurgen Klinsmann.
28: England knew that it's going to be difficult. It's going to be a fight until the very end, but they accepted that fight. What really, really impressed me was the team performance by everyone, every English player. Every single player just threw himself in there and was surviving. And at the end, this is also a judgment of quality. They are the difference maker on a certain level. When they know they have difficult circumstances, they knew that they're going to run out of gas here and there, but you come always back in altitude. And so they had the spirit to every time coming back, you know, when you thought Bellingham is dead tired, please, when suddenly he took a sprint of 20 meters. And it was a fantastic team performance by this English side. And I tell you now, the sky is the limit for this English team, because to survive there, to come out as a winning team there against this crowd in these conditions is a masterpiece of work. And now I think they can dream big. I think England has a chance to bring it all home.
1: They get the 3-2 win. Jude Bellingham with two of the goals. ESPN FC analyst Shaka Hislop and Craig Burley.
29: For England, you have to give them an immense amount of credit. How they dug in, 10 men, how tired they were at the end, or for most of the second half, how much work they had to do. The performances of Pickford and Jude Bellingham in particular. Mm-hmm. Jude Bellingham looked like that man who was prepared to take the country on his shoulders, not only the two goals, but the defensive work, the clearance he had in the first half.
30: Yeah, the block.
29: From the centre half. He was a yard out and he managed to get his leg in there. His work rate, everything that Tuchel had sort of questioned and prodded him in the build-up to the World Cup. You know, I've spoken to Jude Bellingham, I've left him out of the squad, I've talked to him about his work rate. He was running, even at the end, still going, and Pickford was brilliant. It was it wasn't an England performance that'll last in the memory in terms of the way they played.
30: Yeah, but the scoreline.
29: But in terms of the scoreline, the what was at stake and the effort that these boys put in, that was a 10 out of 10.
31: Listen, I've sat here before and said you give players an excuse to lose a game, 9 times out of 10 they take it. And let's be honest, England had every single excuse to lose this. But One highlight I will draw, probably about 30 minutes in, ball goes out, Declan Rice chases it down, camera cuts to him, and he looks absolutely exhausted. And you felt that that was who England were at that time, 30 minutes into the game. Yet nobody ever stopped. Everybody was throwing their body on the line, getting in the way of things, especially when it mattered late on into this game. I did not see a performance like this from England in those circumstances, being able to chase things down, just being able to get in the way of things when it was needed most. And in the end, it may not be remembered for the football, but it'll be remembered for the grit, the determination, the conditions, everything that England showed themselves to be in the moment when they needed to be.
1: England playing for the final 50 minutes with 10 players, and they beat Mexico 3-2. Mexico eliminated now in each of its last 8 round of 16 appearances at the World Cup. Also on Sunday, Norway getting another pair of goals from Erling Haaland. Game was scoreless until he scored in the 79th minute, added another in the 90th minute. First two goals of the game, Norway advancing with a 2-1 win over Brazil, advancing to the quarterfinals for the first time in history. Two more goals for Haaland. ESPN analyst Jeff Cameron.
2: His instincts, his like his movement, he understands. It's all about timing and recognition when to get in the box. He's ruthless. He's a killer in the box. He gets one opportunity, he puts the ball in the back of the net at the end of the day. And that's why the teams pay him for what he does. He produces. And for the first time going to the World Cup, him stepping into this role, he just smiles. It's actually incredible. He just kind of shrugs his shoulders like, okay, I'm doing it again. And, you know, at the end of the day, you serve him, get the ball in the box, and he's the one to finish it. And, you know, 70%, almost 70%.

0: You don't miss opportunities, but Haaland only needs two.
1: Haaland with two in this one, his third multi-goal game in this World Cup. He has 7 goals overall, most by a player in his World Cup debut since 1974. The 7 goals tying him with Kylian Mbappe and Lionel Messi for most in this tournament. 3-way tie for the Golden Boot at the moment as the top scorer. Assists being the first tiebreaker for the award. Mbappe has 2 assists, so he currently holds the tiebreaker over Messi and Haaland, neither of whom has an assist. But Norway moves on. They face England in the quarterfinals. That'll be Saturday in Miami. SportsCenter all night, ESPN Radio. Monday in Seattle, Team USA. The Americans advancing, of course, to a date with Belgium. This one getting a little bit of attention on Sunday as FIFA announced it would suspend the red card for Flo Balogun, meaning he's eligible to play in the round of 16 match. ABC confirming President Donald Trump made a call to FIFA after the U.S. win over Bosnia last week to have them review Balogun's red card. USA coach Mauricio Pochettino.
2: We were punished enough against Bosnia-Herzegovina to play with 10 men, 30 minutes, in a decision that was complete unfair. But it's not only because I am the head coach of the U.S. men national team, I need to defend my side. It's only because I think it's a 100% or 99%, because always some people, 99.9%, that we all, you know, agree that was an unfair red card.
1: U.S. obviously thrilled to have Balogun back. Belgium, not so much. Its federation says it's shocked and it's investigating all potential options. Their coach, Rudy Garcia, saying, quote, I didn't know that at the World Cup, the 5th of July is actually the 1st of April. It's April Fool's. Earlier on ESPN Radio, Dan Sheldon from The Athletic.
3: Yeah, for all intents and purposes, Balogun was out of the Belgium match. You know, there's no way the U.S. could appeal that red card. There was no mechanism for them to do so. However, what FIFA have done is invoked Article 27 of their disciplinary code, which basically states that the judicial body can decide to fully or partially, you know, suspend the implementation of a disciplinary measure, which that's given them the wiggle room to do this. You know, it has happened before. It happened with Cristiano Ronaldo earlier in the year when he got a red card against the Republic of Ireland, which led to a 3-game ban. However, under the same Article 27, FIFA suspended 2 of those games, which enabled Ronaldo to start for Portugal in their 2 opening World Cup matches. So this isn't the first time it's happened, but in the context of Balogun, I mean, this is you know, huge news, right?
1: Those examples were from qualifiers. Hasn't been a move like this in the World Cup since 1962. Brazil had an ejection in the semifinals, but allowed to play in the final against Chile after political pressure. And that's where things are going to get interesting, says ESPN reporter Jeff Carlisle.
4: What we really don't know at this moment is the how this decision was arrived at. You know, the reports that President Trump intervened with Gianni Infantino, you know, that's in the New York Times. You know, if that's the case, then this is extraordinary. And it would really, I think, put a taint on the match itself. I mean, this is, you know, FIFA is very much usually about if a call gets made on the field, it stands. I mean, unless there's just something egregiously wrong with the call itself. I mean, that was certainly open to interpretation. Lots of people didn't think it was a red card because, you know, there was really no intent on Balogun's part to try to injure your tackle the other player. I mean, they were both grappling for position. So, you know, it's just a tough situation all around. I mean, believe me, the U.S. men's national team, all the players are ecstatic. I mean, Balogun means so much to the team.
1: U.S. and Belgium meet Monday in Seattle in the round of 16. Balogun getting a welcome back. A couple others saying goodbye after Brazil's loss to Norway. Neymar saying his career with Brazil's national team is finished. He's 34, and 41-year-old Cristiano Ronaldo confirming this is his final World Cup. He's preparing to face Spain with Portugal Monday in the round of 16. That'll be in Arlington, Texas. 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

0: Sunday was the Marlins' Yuri Perez.
1: 2-1. That one a little bouncer right side of the infield. Hicks will pick it up. He will shuffle to the bag at first, and that ends the seventh. 21 up, 21 down. Yuri is through seven perfect. Let's go to the eighth. It's 8-0 Fish.
0: Well, the perfect game was lost in the eighth inning. Marlins make the pitching change, and it really was not a perfect game.
2: Heim batting left against Bakker, and the pitch to Jones, drilled to right, and that's a grand slam. And the A's are back in it. It's 8-5. A line shot over the bullpen into the berm. And it's a three-run game, and still nobody out in the eighth inning.
0: Certainly got interesting. Talk 650 KTSE. Marlins call on 104.3 WQAM. Marlins wind up hanging on for a 9-8 win. They are 23-8 since the start of June. Best win percentage in baseball over that span. Sunday night, Padres, Dodgers, and a key seventh inning for San Diego.
3: 0-2. Swing, a ball hit in the air to center. Going back on his pie. Still going back. At the track. Leaps. Gone. Home run. Manny Machado straight away. Center, a three-run blast. And the Padres have broken it open. 18th for Machado. 5-0 San Diego.
0: Padres would wind up winning at 5-2 over the Dodgers. Padres snapping an 8-game losing streak. Had been their longest of the season. Of course, you heard it here on ESPN Radio. Roxy Bernstein and Doug Glanville had the call for us. Roxy?
4: Well, Jay, the San Diego Padres finally get back into the win column, snap their 8-game slide, and this is the kind of ball game that the Padres are looking for in terms of quality pitching, especially from their bullpen, but the big bats showed up today that they needed.
5: If they could script the type of game they would want to win, this was it, especially against the Dodgers. They got contributions from their star, Tatis Jr., and Manny Machado, the big home run. Tatis set the stage being on base three times, stealing bases, you know, that kind of pressure. The bottom of the order did a good job getting the walks, three of them. They stole bases as well, with Song stealing two. So that is how they set the table, and then they delivered. So you get that type of combination, you can score enough runs, but you have to shut out the Dodger offense, which is formidable, and Sears did just that. He was excellent on the outer third to righties. He worked that column all night long, and he didn't get into trouble with the walks or the home run. One hit, no runs. And then you hand it off to an excellent bullpen. Mordejon was phenomenal. And the best part, Mason Miller, where you're just in trouble. So, so that's what they need, and that's what they are able to establish. That's the Padre blueprint. Now the question is, can they repeat it?
4: So they snapped the 8-game losing streak. They're a game under 500, as they've been in free fall recently, hoping to get some momentum heading toward the break. Dodgers still win 3 out of 4 in this series. They have the best record in baseball, a huge lead in the National League West. What's the key for the Dodgers to keep their focus?
5: Well, they've been able to show that regardless of the depth of their talent, regardless, they are a team that does not get off the gas pedal. And you think about it this way, as dominant as they are, they were a breath away from losing the World Series last year. I mean, this is a tough game, and so they can't take anything for granted. And they have these gears where, okay, it's not exactly postseason baseball, but, you know, they have a lot of guys injured that are going to come back. So they that's the talent they have. They have a Freeman, they have Betts, they have Ohtani. They don't stop. They are always trying to get better, and that's why they're not in danger of just being complacent.
4: 5-2, the Padres end their losing streak and beat the Dodgers on Sunday Night Baseball from L.A. For Doug Glanville, Roxy Bernstein, right here in your home for the 2026 Home Run Derby and All-Star Game, ESPN Radio and the ESPN app, as we go back to Jay Reynolds in the studio.
0: All right, Roxy, the 8-game losing streak comes to an end. One team not so fortunate about that win column on Sunday. That's next. SportsCenter All Night continues. It's ESPN Radio.
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2: Ground ball base hit up the middle. That's going to score Kiesel. Austin Martin being waved around. He'll score. Two in here in the top of the fifth, and the Twins now lead 4-0.
1: Treasure Island Baseball Network. Twins wind up winning it 6-1, their first series win in New York since 2014. As for the Yankees, 1-9 over their last 10 games, worst record in baseball over that span. Manager Aaron Boone.
3: Losing sucks. So, anytime you go through a 10-day stretch like we're in right now, we haven't hit much, we haven't played well, we haven't pitched our best. All of that adds up, and that's why wins are precious in this league and hard to come by. And we gotta find a way to turn it around, and get rid of the excuses of this guy's out, that guy's out. Like, other teams deal with that. It's part of the long season, So we got capable people of guys of going out there and helping us win, but we got to put it together as a group.
1: Boone mentioned the lack of hitting. 49 hits over the last 10 games, tied for their fewest with any 10-game span in a season in franchise history. Sixth game with five hits or fewer since June 25th. Through June 24th, Yankees had a 3-game lead over Tampa Bay in the American League East. They're now 4 games behind the Rays, although Yankees did get a little help from the Astros on Sunday.
4: The 1-0. And that's hit high in the air and deep to left center field. Back is Mesa looking up. See you later! Off the community leader signs for Isak Paredes. His 12th of the season. 2-0 Houston.
1: KBME 790 AM. Astros with that 2-0 win over the Rays. Their 7th shutout win, which trails the Yankees and Rangers for most in the American League. Astros get the win. Rays first series loss since mid-June. SportsCenter All Night, ESPN Radio, Team USA, of course, playing in the round of 16 today in Seattle. Round of 16 continuing Sunday at Wimbledon. Men's top seed Jannik Sinner advances in straight sets. 5th career Wimbledon quarterfinal appearance, all of them consecutive, second longest active streak among men behind Novak Djokovic. Sinner tying the most quarterfinal appearances by a man in his first 6 Wimbledon starts in an open era. Bjorn Borg and Jimmy Connors also did it. 81 total aces thus far in the tournament for Sinner. Meanwhile, on the women's side, the top seed, not as fortunate.
5: And a huge return to win it. Naomi Osaka knocks out Sabalenka and moves on to the quarterfinals.
1: Straight set win, including a second set tiebreaker, and Osaka into the quarterfinals for the first time in her career. First time in her career reaching a quarterfinal in a non-hard court major. She wins it in straight sets over Aryna Sabalenka.
6: Yeah, it was a really difficult match, but I've played her a couple times this year, so I just tried to focus on the things that I'm good at and, the positives that I could keep, thinking about moving forward in the match.
1: 8 aces, 1 double fault, save 2 break points en route to the win. Meanwhile, Sabalenka is out.
7: Well, obviously, I'm not happy with the way I played, but she overpowered me. It was incredible level from her. I tried my best, and unfortunately, not this year.
1: For Sabalenka, first loss at a major in straight sets since the second round of the U.S. Open in 2020. Fourth seed Jessica Pegula advances, a 3-set winner. Match featuring a combined 13 breaks, including 7 in the opening set alone. She advances to the quarterfinals for the second time in her career. Then there was Coco Gauff, who wins in 3 sets. First major quarterfinal appearance at Wimbledon. Now, Wimbledon has an 11 o'clock local curfew. Coco Gauff closed out the win at 10:58.
8: I was looking at the clock, the last service game, so I was like, I got to hit some big serves and some big shots. And honestly, that match point, I was going for a serve and volley because I was like, I need to end the point. But yeah, this was probably the most dramatic, I think, finish. And I've never had to race against time. You know, playing tennis, we're used to not having a clock. But honestly, today I felt the pressure and glad I didn't choose basketball.
1: She now has 17 major wins after dropping the opening set. She gets the three-set win. On Sunday, she will face Jessica Pegula in the quarters. First All-American ladies match at Wimbledon between top 10 seeds since the 2009 final between Serena and Venus Williams. SportsCenter All Night, ESPN Radio. On the hard court, WNBA, Fever, Aces.
9: Johnson will take the three with the shot clock winding down. Boston able to tip it to herself. Another offensive rebound. Back in the zone. Mitchell shoots over the top of it for three.
1: Kelsey Mitchell, 201 career 15-point games. Passes Katie Smith for 20th most in WNBA history. Third straight 25-point game. Fever get the win, 84-68 over the Aces. First win on the road in the regular season against the Aces since they moved to Las Vegas in 2018. In Toronto, Tempo hosting the Wings.
2: Five on the shot clock for Paige Beckers. Tries to go up and in and gets that one to go. 22 on the day for Paige Beckers to go along with seven assists.
1: TSN Wings an 89-76 win over the Tempo. 22 points for Paige Beckers. 17th career game with 20 points and five assists since entering the WNBA in 2025. Going to be back on the pitch. That's next SportsCenter All Night. It's ESPN Radio.
0: The traditions. The rivalries. 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
1: Marlins lose a perfect game in the 8th. Nearly lose the lead, but they hang on for the win. England and Norway with Sunday wins in the round of 16. Team USA returns to action Monday, round of 16 match, and not shorthanded.
2: Fowler and Balogun will be available to play against Belgium in Seattle.
3: A guy who should not have been denied is going to get an opportunity to play in the round of 16.
4: You're an American fan. You should feel glorious.
5: Alex Freeman might have said it best. We don't know how this happened. We're just happy that it happened.
1: FIFA announcing Sunday it was suspending the red card for Balogun, meaning he is eligible to play on Monday in the round of 16. Dan Thomas from ESPN FC.
6: They found this rule, which is in the law book, that basically says the red card will still stand in the history books, but it is suspended for 12 months, which means that, yes, Balogun can play against Belgium tomorrow. Now, there's two sides to this. First side is, was it a red card? I didn't think it was a red card. So you could say, well, then, this is the right decision. You know, this is exactly what should have happened because it was never a red card, so therefore he shouldn't have missed this game. I completely agree with that slide. But the issue is that this has never happened in the modern era. FIFA have never come out and said, you know what, this, we're going to suspend the red card now, which means the player can play in the game, which really he shouldn't be playing in. That's what's upset people, is the fact that this has now set a standard that you feel will not be upheld when it comes to other teams and other players that are in this situation.
1: Balogun is back. Belgium, as you might suspect, is not happy since there was intervention from the White House. U.S. is thrilled. ESPN Sam Borden.
7: On their way to training on Sunday morning, U.S. soccer players looked at their phones and saw social media reports that Fowler and Balogun might have his red card suspension reduced. As Chris Richards said, immediately 40 different conversations broke out on the bus, and it was only once they arrived at training that the news was confirmed. Fowler and Balogun is back.
8: I think a lot of people would agree, like, the foul, obviously, it was what it was. It was harsh. There's no doubt about it. So, like, to have him back, we're just excited. We're excited to have him. He's obviously just a, you know, big part of this team and a great energy around the squad.
9: You know, I think we're all very excited. You know, Flo's done really well with leading the line so far and scoring some important goals for us. So, you know, ultimately, I think you know, it gives us a little bit extra confidence.
7: This decision didn't come out of left field for U.S. soccer officials. A spokesman said that they'd been involved in discussions with FIFA over the last couple of days. And a move like this isn't completely without precedent. FIFA also adjusted a suspension to Portugal star Cristiano Ronaldo that would have seen him miss a couple of group stage games here at the World Cup, and he was allowed to play. To U.S. players, they don't care how rare this is or isn't. As Christian Pulisic said of Balogun, there's a big smile on his face, a big smile on all of ours for him. He deserves it. With the national team in Seattle, I'm Sam Borden, ESPN.
1: Team USA obviously pleased that they'll have Balogun back in the lineup and on the pitch for their round of 16 game on Monday. As for the reactions, ESPN soccer analyst Hercules Gomez.
10: There is no appeal process here at this FIFA World Cup. They're not allowed to do this. So take it one step further, Ali. This is moving the goalpost on the players, because all you want as a player is, if the refereeing is going to be bad on the field, be bad consistently so that the players can get used to it, so the players can adapt. There is no way to adapt here. Jan mentioned about in his village, the rules as you go. This is what it is here. I mean, I'm of the train of thought that it's not a red card in real time, but with what we see, can you reverse it? And it's not even the rules to allow it to be reversed. This is unprecedented. This is literally them making the rules up as they go. So I repeat, if you're an American fan, you should feel glorious right now because you get your best goal scorer back, and he could literally be the X factor to advancing to the next round. If you're anybody but a U.S. men's national team fan, this feels off. It feels like the host nation is gaining a favor here.
1: And so the U.S. now in the spotlight. So the question has to be asked, and it was asked earlier on ESPN Radio on Matt and Myron.
11: Does it put more pressure on the U.S. to win?
3: Tremendously more pressure. I think you can go into tomorrow's match shorthanded, and no matter what happens, people pat you on the back for being at that stage, for getting to the round of 16. I think the fact that what I'm sure if you're a Belgian fan, you're going to say the Americans cheated. Like, I mean, I think that's how you're probably going to feel. So I think it does put a different spotlight. And for some, Matt, for some, this goes from one of the feel-good stories to now all of a sudden it's one of the more controversial stories because of what just happened.
11: That is interesting. Now, for most Americans, they're not going to care. Most Americans are going to be very excited. I'm excited. I want us to win. So I'm not going to be. But if there were a Belgian first take.
3: Yes.
11: Okay. This will break the airwaves in Belgium. Wouldn't you agree?
3: Yeah, because that's the team that will feel like they got cheated.
1: U.S. and Belgium. In Seattle, round of 16 on Monday. SportsCenter All Night, ESPN Radio. Sunday, we saw England advance with a win at Mexico, a 3-2 win at Estadio Azteca as England advances to the quarterfinals for the third consecutive edition, second win against a host nation at the World Cup. First time they've done it since 1954. Jude Bellingham had two of England's three goals. The other was a penalty kick from Harry Kane in the 60th minute. England advances. ESPN analyst Jeff Cameron.
12: It was a brilliant, brilliant match to watch as a fan. You know, I'm nervous. I think I got more gray hairs now. it was an incredible, you know, just as a fan watching the quality on the pitch. I mean, England, you know, got dominated for most of the match. They got to feel what it is like, you know, to be running in quicksand, especially the last 30 minutes or so. But their resilience, they're fighting for one another. They're putting the bodies on the line. I mean, Pickford was absolutely outstanding. Some of his saves tonight were world-class. Jude Bellingham steps up. Harry Kane, two phenomenal players that seem to be just carrying the team tonight. And, you know, Chicks takes those moments. Harry Kane steps up, scores the penalty. How much pressure that is. After another English player gets a red card, you know, sending off. I mean, really, history book game tonight.
1: England does it, playing with 10 people, and they win at Mexico 3-2. ESPN analyst Jermaine Jones.
13: England took the game, he was at 100% serious. And I was surprised because how they managed the altitude up there. And, you know, there was a lot of talks about it. But I think they came to the game and they were waiting for their chances. And I would say Mexico had the game on their side, but the England team scored the goals. Two goals with Bellingham, then Harry Kane. And I was really surprised with the, you know, how they represented themselves, England, because I played there. I know it's not easy. And it was a really, really good game from England.
14: Meanwhile, Mexico's struggles in the round of 16 continued. How would you evaluate Mexico's performance in this tournament?
13: Yeah, I think that they got into the tournament in the first game was 45 minutes, a really, really good game. Then I think they played a kind of the second game, 60 minutes, really good. And then they had a little bit of battle in the last game. But now in this game, you were able to see again, they were fully in control of the game. They had more position, but they had not the really in the last third, a lot of chances to score goals. And like I said before, they got punished. When you see England gets the red card straight away from a goal kick, England gets a chance to get a penalty. And that's just, when you look at it, you feel sorry for Mexico because they played a really good tournament. And and so now second team or second country who hosted here is out.
1: Mexico's first ever defeat in a World Cup game played in Mexico City. Also on Sunday, Norway advancing with a 2-1 win over Brazil, reaching the quarterfinals for the first time in their history. Both of Norway's goals coming from Erling Haaland. ESPN analyst Jermaine Jones.
13: I had him before that. I said that they will win this game against Brazil because not only with Haaland, I think even when you look at their first guys or the three guys in the front, they're super dangerous and they can punish everybody. And you saw this game today against Brazil. Brazil had a penalty they missed. They had a chance to go in front 1-0. But then if you have a guy like Haaland, and I say like he's young, He loves scoring goals, and he's just enjoying this World Cup. When you see even what he does, on social media, when he shows up with cowboy boots and cowboy hats, and he's just loving the game. And I say always, like, strikers like that who enjoy themselves and don't even need a lot of touches in the game, but score goals like it's for him like nothing. It's pretty dangerous, and I think now England, who will face them next, have to be really careful.
1: England and Norway in the quarterfinals. That'll be in Miami coming up on Saturday. Sports Center All Night, ESPN Radio. Back to the Diamond. Mets and Braves. And early in this one,
15: 2-2 pitch. Line to right center field. Soto does the job. Beatty is in. They're going to wave around Lindor. He scores standing up. Juan Soto adds two more, and the Mets are back in front. 5-3 New York in the second. It's a four-run inning for the Mets.
1: 880 ESPN New York. Four-run inning there. Then things got interesting in the ninth.
15: And the 1-1. Young lines it to left center field. That is a base hit. That'll bring in two more runs. Soto is in. Bichette behind him. 10-3 New York. What a ninth inning for the Mets. To try to put this thing out of reach, Jared Young plates two and gives the Mets a seven-run cushion.
1: Mets putting it out of reach, right?
2: Sacks packed full of Braves. First pitch and a fly ball to deep left. Taylor going to go back. Taylor goes to the wall. That thing is out of here. It's gone.
1: A grand slam in the bottom of the ninth for the Braves. 680 The Fan in Atlanta. 11 combined runs in the ninth inning. Most in any ninth inning since 2005. Mets hang on for the 10-9 win. They enter 10-3 entering the bottom of the ninth. No team had blown a seven-run lead in the ninth inning since 2000. The Mets giving up nine. Their most in a game since May 31st. But they get the win. Braves were 2-for-24. No runs in the second through eighth innings. Pirates also putting up double digits in the run column.
2: Here's the pitch. Grounded. Pass first. Base hit. Davis is in. Triolo scores. Two-run single for Griffin. Pirates up 6-4 in the eighth. The pitch. Lau swings and launches one to deep right field. This ball is back, and it'll get out of here. Home run for Lau. What a big inning for the Pirates. Brandon Lau with a three-run homer. Five runs here in the eighth. And the Nationals.
1: 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Pirates building the lead and keeping it. They win it 11-5. Pirates with their 10th game scoring double digits this season. Tied with the Cubs for the third most in baseball. Pirates scoring 7 of the 11 runs in the 8th and 9th inning. 114 runs in the 8th inning or later this season. That's the second most in baseball behind Colorado. As for Lau, 21st homer in his 84th game played this season. Cubs getting past the Cardinals.
15: Ramirez drives one in the air to right. This is going to be deep enough. Horner's going to tag. The throw goes to third base. And the throw gets away. The throw goes into the dugout. Two runs will score. Big play. Cubs lead 6-3.
1: They hang on for the 6-4 win. Cubs Radio Network. The Cubs win, snapping a three-game losing streak against the Cardinals. Pete Crow Armstrong, 14th career game with multiple stolen bases. As for the Rockies and Giants, San Francisco with a bright spot.
16: The 2-1, Devers swings and launches another one. Deep to right and long gone. Into the upper deck here at Coors Field. A mammoth blast from Devers. His second home run of the day, and the Giants take a 5-4 lead.
1: Second multi-homer game this season. Also did it June 27th against the Braves. Six homers in the last eight games. That one, a 463-foot shot. Second longest homer of his career. Couple of homers for the Giants on Sunday, but
17: 3-1 pitch is hit to left field. Does it have a chance? Yes, sir! Touch them all time to the back end of the left field bleachers. Kyle Karras gives the Rockies the lead with their first homer of the day. It's 7-6 Colorado.
1: 850 KOA. 7-6 would be the final. Rockies get the win. Their ninth victory when trailing by multiple runs entering the eighth inning over the last two seasons. That leads the majors. They beat the Giants, who've lost back-to-back series against Colorado for the first time since 2022. An historical day on Sunday. But does it really matter? That's next. SportsCenter All Night continues. It's ESPN Radio.
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1: 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A milestone day on Sunday.
2: Sweet. Nice touch to finish it. And the quest continues for the GOAT. To add to his record total of major wins.
1: That would be Novak Djokovic, who gets the win on Sunday as he wins in four sets, his 106th career Wimbledon match win, passing Roger Federer for the most by a man in tournament history.
3: Not on my priority list, to be honest. I haven't thought about it, didn't even know about it until the last, after the last match win. So it's really quite insignificant to me at the moment.
1: Djokovic moving on, ninth consecutive Wimbledon quarterfinal appearance as he wins in four sets on Sunday. Back to the diamond, Mariners Blue Jays. This one goes to Seattle with a 4-0 shutout. Major League best five shutouts since June 1st. Mariners back-to-back shutout wins for the first time since last September. Reds a 3-2 win over the Orioles. Orioles' three-game win streak comes to an end with the loss. White Sox in a tight one with the Guardians.
4: The pitch. Swinging a deep drive out into right center field. That will get to the wall, and it's gone. He hit the platform just above the wall, and it bounced into the bullpen. A two-run blow for Montgomery. 6-3. The 1-0. A swing and a soft bouncer. Gloved by the first baseman, and he's going to have to get the out at first. Manzardo didn't have a good grip on the ball, so they get the out at first. Sox score a run. It's 7-6 on a ground out by Antonio.
1: ESPN 1007-6 is the final. White Sox, first time winning consecutive road games in Cleveland since August of 2023. Tigers double up the Rangers 6-3. Tigers winning back-to-back road series for the first time this season. Rangers' 27th game this season where they've allowed at least six runs in a game. Royals out in front of the Phillies.
5: Left-handed pitcher, right-handed batter who swings and busts it toward the left field corner. That's all the way to the corner. One run is in. Here comes Lane Thomas around third. Relay throw home on a hop is not in time. He got a 3-1 pitch to pull, and he roped it down the left field line into the corner.
1: 96-5, the fan as the Royals go on to a 5-2 win over the Phillies. Bobby Witt Jr., 2-for-3 with a walk, 2 runs scored, and his 30th stolen base. Fifth straight season with at least 30 stolen bases to begin his career. SportsCenter All Night, ESPN Radio. As for the top sounds from Sunday, Mr. Marty Hossberger.
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0: Number 5.
7: Jay, it's all baseball, and we start with the A's' Jonah Heim with a big knock to get closer to Miami on Talk 650 KTSE.
5: And the pitch to Jonah is drilled to right, and that's a grand slam. And the A's are back in it. It's 8-5. A line shot over the bullpen into the berm. And it's a 3-run game, and still nobody out in the 8th inning.
0: Number 4.
7: Milwaukee's Jake Bowers goes deep against Arizona in a tight one on 620 WTMJ.
8: The 1-1. Bowers high drive, right field, back Carroll. He's admiring it. It's flying. Goodbye, Jake Bowers. And the Brewers take the lead in the 7th. A hanging curveball drilled into the seats in right.
0: Number 3.
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9: The pitch. Lau swings and launches one to deep right field. This ball is back and it'll get out of here. Home run for Lau. What a big inning for the Pirates. Brandon Lau with a 3-run homer. 5 runs here in the 8th. And now they're demolishing the Nationals.
0: Number 2.
7: Kyle Karros puts the Rockies ahead of the Giants on 850 KOA.
10: 3-1 pitch is hit to left field. Does it have a chance? Yes, sir! Touch them all time to the back end of the left field bleachers. Kyle Karras gives the Rockies the lead with their first homer of the day.
0: Number one.
7: San Diego's Manny Machado opens it up against the Dodgers in L.A. on ESPN Radio.
11: 0-2. Swing. A ball hit in the air to center. Going back on his pie. Still going back. At the track. Leaps. Gone. Home run. Manny Machado straightaway center. A three-run blast. And the Padres have broken it open. 18th for Machado. 5-0 San Diego.
1: His 387th. Career home run. Sports Center All Night, ESPN Radio. Tonight in Seattle, U.S. facing Belgium. Will have Flo Balogun. After FIFA changes course, ESPN analyst Jeff Cameron.
12: I actually thought it was a joke when I first found out. I saw it on Instagram and I was actually shocked. But you know what? As an American, former U.S. men's national team player, I am thrilled. I am excited because there was injustice. The referee, you know, he made this decision with VAR. They did a slow-mo. They weren't supposed to use the slow-mo. You know, still pictures. It looks bad, but if you actually watch the actual action of it in full speed, it was no intent to hurt or harm because then you could go back at Messi, and Messi did with a little bit more intent to it, saying that, you know, FIFA makes their decision. It is what it is. You know, I just don't like the fact that now everybody hates the U.S. or there's the uproar about that because that's the U.S. Soccer Federation has nothing to do with it. Although I'm sure they made some appeals and made some, you know, grumblings. But, you know, FIFA is the one that made the decision.
1: And the decision is Balogun has his red card suspended, which means he's able to play against Belgium Sunday. A key road win. That's next. SportsCenter All Night continues. 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
7: The U.S. men's soccer team has their striker for their round of 16 game against Belgium.
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7: The Yanks' struggles continue against the Twins.
24: Ground ball base hit up the middle. That's going to score Kiesel. Austin Martin being waved around. He'll score.
7: Two NL West rivals conclude their series in L.A.
11: A ball hit in the air to center. Going back on this pie. Still going back. At the track. Leaps. Good.
7: Plus, we had an upset at Wimbledon.
25: And a huge return to win it. Naomi Osaka knocks out Sabalenka.
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1: Going into hostile territory, SportsCenter All Night, ESPN Radio, the ESPN app, SiriusXM Channel 80. Balogun can play ball again. That's in 4 minutes. But it can be a daunting task to play at altitude. It can be a daunting task to play on your opponent's home turf. England faced both Sunday evening, playing Mexico at Estadio Azteca in Mexico City. But a pair of goals from Jude Bellingham and Harry Kane converting a penalty kick in the 60th minute, and England hangs on for the final half hour and beats Mexico 3-2, advancing to the quarterfinals, getting their second win against a host nation. First time they've done it since 1954 against Switzerland. On ESPN FC, former U.S. men's national coach Jurgen Klinsmann.
26: England knew that it's going to be difficult. It's going to be a fight until the very end, but they accepted that fight. What really, really impressed me was the team performance by everyone, every English player. Every single player just threw himself in there and were surviving. And at the end, this is also a judgment of quality. They are the difference maker on a certain level. When they know they have difficult circumstances, they knew that they're going to run out of gas here and there, but you come always back in altitude. And so they had the spirit to every time coming back, you know, when you thought Bellingham is dead tired, please, when suddenly he took a sprint of 20 meters. And it was a fantastic team performance by this English side. And I tell you now, the sky is the limit for this English team, because to survive there, to come out as a winning team there against this crowd in these conditions is a masterpiece of work. And now I think they can dream big. I think England has a chance to bring it all home.
1: They get the 3-2 win. Jude Bellingham with two of the goals. ESPN FC analyst Shaka Hislop and Craig Burley.
27: For England, you have to give them an immense amount of credit. How they dug in, 10 men, how tired they were at the end, or for most of the second half, how much work they had to do. The performances of Pickford and Jude Bellingham in particular. Mm-hmm. Jude Bellingham looked like that man who was prepared to take the country on his shoulders, not only the two goals, but the defensive work, the clearance he had in the first half.
28: Yeah, the block.
27: From the centre half. He was a yard out and he managed to get his leg in there. His work rate, everything that Tuchel had sort of questioned and prodded him in the build-up to the World Cup. You know, I've spoken to Jude Bellingham, I've left him out of the squad, I've talked to him about his work rate. He was running and running, even at the end still going, and Pickford was brilliant. It was it wasn't an England performance that will last in the memory in terms of the way they played.
28: Yeah, but the scoreline.
27: But in terms of the scoreline, the what was at stake and the effort that these boys put in, that was a 10 out of 10.
29: Listen, I've sat here before and said you give players
5: an excuse to lose a game, 9 times out of 10 they take it. And let's be honest, England had every single excuse to lose this. But one highlight I will draw, probably about 30 minutes in, ball goes out, Declan Rice chases it down, camera cuts to him, and he looks absolutely exhausted. And you felt that that was who England were at that time, 30 minutes into the game. Yet nobody ever stopped. Everybody was throwing their body on the line, getting in the way of things, especially when it mattered late on into this game. I did not see a performance like this from England in those circumstances, being able to chase things down, just being able to get in the way of things when it was needed most. And in the end, it may not be remembered for the football, but it'll be remembered for the grit, the determination, the conditions, everything that England showed themselves to be in the moment when they needed it to be.
1: England playing for the final 50 minutes with 10 players, and they beat Mexico 3-2. Mexico eliminated now in each of its last 8 round of 16 appearances at the World Cup. Also on Sunday, Norway getting another pair of goals from Erling Haaland. Game was scoreless until he scored in the 79th minute, added another in the 90th minute. First 2 goals of the game, Norway advancing with a 2-1 win over Brazil, advancing to the quarterfinals for the first time in history. 2 more goals for Haaland. ESPN analyst Jeff Cameron.
6: His instincts, his movement, he understands. It's all about timing and recognition when to get in the box. He's ruthless. He's a killer in the box. He gets one opportunity, he puts the ball in the back of the net at the end of the day. And that's why the teams pay him for what he does. He produces. And for the first time going to the World Cup, him stepping into this role, he just smiles. It's actually incredible. He just kind of shrugs his shoulders. He's like, okay, I'm doing it again. And, you know, at the end of the day, you serve him, get the ball in the box, and he's the one to finish it. And, you know, almost 70% Norway had possession over Brazil. You would expect, you know, Brazil wanted that player like Haaland because that's the X factor. Brazil didn't have that killer. They didn't have that ruthlessness because they had chances in the beginning of the match to really get themselves in and, you know, miss opportunities. But Haaland only needs 2.
1: Haaland with 2 in this one, his 3rd multi-goal game in this World Cup. He has 7 goals

0: as an assist. But Norway moves on. They face England in the quarterfinals. That'll be Saturday in Miami. SportsCenter all night, ESPN Radio. Monday in Seattle, Team USA. The Americans advancing, of course, to a date with Belgium. This one getting a little bit of attention on Sunday as FIFA announced it would suspend the red card for Flo Balogun, meaning he's eligible to play in the round of 16 match. ABC confirming President Donald Trump made a call to FIFA after the U.S. win over Bosnia last week to have them review Balogun's red card. USA coach Mauricio Pochettino.
1: We were punished enough against Bosnia-Herzegovina to play with 10 men, 30 minutes, in a decision that was complete unfair. But it's not only because I am the head coach of the U.S. men national team, I need to defend my side. It's only because I think it's a 100% or 99%, because always some people, 99.9%, that we all, you know, agree that was an unfair red card.
0: U.S. obviously thrilled to have Balogun back. Belgium, not so much. Its federation says it's shocked and it's investigating all potential options. Their coach, Rudy Garcia, saying, quote, I didn't know that at the World Cup, the 5th of July is actually the 1st of April. It's April Fool's. Earlier on ESPN Radio, Dan Sheldon from The Athletic.
2: Yeah, for all intents and purposes, Balogun was out of the Belgium match. You know, there's no way the U.S. could appeal that red card. There was no mechanism for them to do so. However, what FIFA have done is invoked Article 27 of their disciplinary code, which basically states that the judicial body can decide to fully or partially, you know, suspend the implementation of a disciplinary measure, which that's given them the wiggle room to do this. You know, it has happened before. It happened with Cristiano Ronaldo earlier in the year when he got a red card against the Republic of Ireland, which led to a 3-game ban. However, under the same Article 27, FIFA suspended two of those games, which enabled Ronaldo to start for Portugal in their two opening World Cup matches. So this isn't the first time it's happened, but in the context of Balogun, I mean, this is you know, huge news, right?
0: Those examples were from qualifiers. Hasn't been a move like this in the World Cup since 1962. Brazil had an ejection in the semifinals, but allowed to play in the final against Chile after political pressure. And that's where things are going to get interesting, says ESPN reporter Jeff Carlisle.
3: What we really don't know at this moment is the how, you know, the how this decision was arrived at. You know, the reports that President Trump intervened with Gianni Infantino, you know, that's in the New York Times. You know, if that's the case, then this is extraordinary. And it would really, I think, put a taint on the match itself. I mean, this is, you know, FIFA is very much usually about if a call gets made on the field, it stands. I mean, unless there's just something egregiously wrong with the call itself. I mean, that was certainly open to interpretation. Lots of people didn't think it was a red card because, you know, there was really no intent on Balogun's part to try to injure your tackle the other player. I mean, they were both grappling for position. So, you know, it's just a tough situation all around. I mean, believe me, the U.S. men's national team, all the players are ecstatic. I mean, Balogun means so much to the team.
0: U.S. and Belgium meet Monday in Seattle in the round of 16. Balogun getting a welcome back. A couple others saying goodbye after Brazil's loss to Norway. Neymar saying his career with Brazil's national team is finished. He's 34, and 41-year-old Cristiano Ronaldo confirming this is his final World Cup. He's preparing to face Spain with Portugal Monday in the round of 16. That'll be in Arlington, Texas. 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Back stateside, baseball. Pitching performance of Sunday was the Marlins' Yuri Perez.
4: 2-1. That one a little bouncer right side of the infield. Hicks will pick it up. He will shuffle to the bag at first, and that ends the seventh. 21 up, 21 down. Yuri is through seven perfect. Let's go to the eighth. It's 8-0 Fish.
0: Well, the perfect game was lost in the eighth inning. Marlins make the pitching change, and it really was not a perfect game.
5: Heim batting left against Bakker, and the pitch to Jonas, drilled to right, and that's a grand slam. And the A's are back in.

0: It's 8-5. A line shot over the bullpen into the berm. And it's a three-run game and still nobody out in the eighth inning.
1: Certainly got interesting. Talk 650 KTSE. Marlins call on 104.3 WQAM. Marlins wind up hanging on for a 9-8 win. They are 23-8 since the start of June. Best win percentage in baseball over that span. Sunday night, Padres, Dodgers, and a key seventh inning for San Diego.
2: 0-2. Swing, a ball hit in the air to center. Going back under his pie. Still going back. At the track. Leaps. Gone. Home run. Manny Machado straight away center. A three-run blast. And the Padres have broken it open. 18th for Machado. 5-0 San Diego.
1: Padres would wind up winning at 5-2 over the Dodgers. Padres snapping an eight-game losing streak. Had been their longest of the season. Of course, you heard it here on ESPN Radio. Roxy Bernstein and Doug Glanville had the call for us. Roxy?
2: Well, Jay, the San Diego Padres finally get back into the win column, snap their eight-game slide. And this is the kind of ball game that the Padres are looking for in terms of quality pitching, especially from their bullpen. But the big bats showed up today that they needed.
3: If they could script the type of game they would want to win, this was it, especially against the Dodgers. They got contributions from their star, Tatis Jr., and Manny Machado, the big home run. Tatis set the stage being on base three times, stealing bases, you know, that kind of pressure. The bottom of the order did a good job getting the walks, three of them. They stole bases as well, with Song stealing two. So that is how they set the table, and then they delivered. So you get that type of combination, you can score enough runs, but you have to shut out the Dodger offense, which is formidable, and Sears did just that. He was excellent on the outer third to righties. He worked that column all night long, and he didn't get into trouble with the walks or the home run. One hit, no runs. And then you hand it off to an excellent bullpen. Mordejon was phenomenal. And the best part, Mason Miller, where you're just in trouble. So, so that's what they need, and that's what they are able to establish. That's the Padre blueprint. Now the question is, can they repeat it?
2: So they snap the eight-game losing streak. They're a game under 500, as they've been in free fall recently, hoping to get some momentum heading toward the break. Dodgers still win 3 out of 4 in this series. They have the best record in baseball, a huge lead in the National League West. What's the key for the Dodgers to keep their focus?
3: Well, they've been able to show that regardless of the depth of their talent, regardless, they are a team that does not get off the gas pedal. And you think about it this way, as dominant as they are, they were a breath away from losing the World Series last year. I mean, this is a tough game, and so they can't take anything for granted. And they have these gears where, okay, it's not exactly postseason baseball, but, you know, they have a lot of guys injured that are going to come back. So they that's the talent they have. They have a Freeman, they have Betts, they have Ohtani. They don't stop. They are always trying to get better, and that's why they're not in danger of just being complacent.
2: 5-2, the Padres end their losing streak and beat the Dodgers on Sunday Night Baseball from L.A. For Doug Glanville, Roxy Bernstein, right here in your home for the 2026 Home Run Derby and All-Star Game, ESPN Radio and the ESPN app, as we go back to Jay Reynolds in the studio.
1: All right, Roxy, the eight-game losing streak comes to an end. 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That's next. 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
1: 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Past couple of weeks haven't been the best for the Yankees, and that trend continued Sunday.
2: Ground ball, base hit up the middle. That's going to score Kiesel. Austin Martin being waved around. He'll score. Two in here in the top of the fifth, and the Twins now lead 4-0.
1: Treasure Island Baseball Network. Twins wind up winning it 6-1, their first series win in New York since 2014. As for the Yankees, 1-9 over their last 10 games, worst record in baseball over that span. Manager Aaron Boone.
3: Losing sucks. So, anytime you go through a 10-day stretch like we're in right now, we haven't hit much, we haven't played well, we haven't pitched our best. All of that adds up, and that's why wins are precious in this league and hard to come by. And we gotta find a way to turn it around, and get rid of the excuses of this guy's out, that guy's out. Like, other teams deal with that. It's part of the long season, So we got capable people of get capable go guys of going out there and helping us win, but we got to put it together as a group.
1: Boone mentioned the lack of hitting. 49 hits over the last 10 games, tied for their fewest with any 10-game span in a season in franchise history. Sixth game with five hits or fewer since June 25th. Through June 24th, Yankees had a 3-game lead over Tampa Bay in the American League East. They're now 4 games behind the Rays, although Yankees did get a little help from the Astros on Sunday.
4: The 1-0. And that's hit high in the air and deep to left center field. Back is Mesa looking up. See you later! Off the community leader signs for Isak Paredes. His 12th of the season. 2-0 Houston.
1: KBME 790 AM. Astros with that 2-0 win over the Rays. Their 7th shutout win, which trails the Yankees and Rangers for most in the American League. Astros get the win. Rays first series loss since mid-June. SportsCenter All Night, ESPN Radio. Team USA, of course, playing in the round of 16 today in Seattle. Round of 16 continuing Sunday at Wimbledon. Men's top seed Jannik Sinner advances in straight sets. 5th career Wimbledon quarterfinal appearance, all of them consecutive. Second longest active streak among men behind Novak Djokovic. Sinner tying the most quarterfinal appearances by a man in his first 6 Wimbledon starts in an open era. Bjorn Borg and Jimmy Connors also did it. 81 total aces thus far in the tournament for Sinner. Meanwhile, on the women's side, the top seed, not as fortunate.
2: And a huge return to win it. Naomi Osaka knocks out Sabalenka and moves on to the quarterfinals.
1: Straight set win, including a second set tiebreaker, and Osaka into the quarterfinals for the first time in her career. First time in her career reaching a quarterfinal in a non-hard court major. She wins it in straight sets over Aryna Sabalenka.
5: Yeah, it was a really difficult match, but I've played her a couple times this year, so I just tried to focus on the things that I'm good at and, the positives that I could keep, thinking about moving forward in the match.
1: 8 aces, 1 double fault, save 2 break points en route to the win. Meanwhile, Sabalenka is out.
6: Well, obviously, I'm not happy with the way I played, but she overpowered me. It was incredible level from her. I tried my best, and unfortunately, not this year.
1: For Sabalenka, first loss at a major in straight sets since the second round of the U.S. Open in 2020. Fourth seed Jessica Pegula advances, a 3-set winner, match featuring a combined 13 breaks, including 7 in the opening set alone. She advances to the quarterfinals for the second time in her career. Then there was Coco Gauff, who wins in 3 sets. First major quarterfinal appearance at Wimbledon. Now, Wimbledon has an 11 o'clock local curfew. Coco Gauff closed out the win at 10:58.
7: I was looking at the clock, the last service game, so I was like, I got to hit some big serves and some big shots. And honestly, that match point, I was going for a serve and volley because I was like, I need to end the point. But yeah, this was probably the most dramatic, I think, finish. And I've never had to race against time. You know, playing tennis, we're used to not having a clock. But honestly, today I felt the pressure and glad I didn't choose basketball.
1: She now has 17 major wins after dropping the opening set. She gets the three-set win. On Sunday, she will face Jessica Pegula in the quarters. First All-American ladies match at Wimbledon between top 10 seeds since the 2009 final between Serena and Venus Williams. SportsCenter All Night, ESPN Radio. On the hard court, WNBA, Fever, Aces.
8: Johnson will take the three with the shot clock winding down. Boston able to tip it to herself. Another offensive rebound. Back in the zone. Mitchell shoots over the top of it for three.
1: Kelsey Mitchell, 201 career 15-point games. Passes Katie Smith for 20th most in WNBA history. Third straight 25-point game. Fever get the win, 84-68 over the Aces. First win on the road in the regular season against the Aces since they moved to Las Vegas in 2018. In Toronto, Tempo hosting the Wings.
2: Five on the shot clock for Paige Beckers. Tries to go up and in and gets that one to go. 22 on the day for Paige Beckers to go along with seven assists.
1: TSN Wings an 89-76 win over the Tempo. 22 points for Paige Beckers. 17th career game with 20 points and five assists since entering the WNBA in 2025. Going to be back on the pitch. That's next SportsCenter All Night. It's ESPN Radio.

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1: Marlins lose a perfect game in the 8th. Nearly lose the lead, but they hang on for the win. England and Norway with Sunday wins in the round of 16. Team USA returns to action Monday, round of 16 match, and not shorthanded.
2: Haller and Balogun will be available to play against Belgium in Seattle.
3: A guy who should not have been denied is going to get an opportunity to play in the round of 16.
4: You're an American fan. You should feel glorious.
5: Alex Freeman might have said it best. We don't know how this happened. We're just happy that it happened.
1: FIFA announcing Sunday it was suspending the red card for Balogun, meaning he is eligible to play on Monday in the round of 16. Dan Thomas from ESPN FC.
6: They found this rule, which is in the law book, that basically says the red card will still stand in the history books, but it is suspended for 12 months, which means that, yes, Balogun can play against Belgium tomorrow. Now, there's two sides to this. First side is, was it a red card? I didn't think it was a red card. You could say, well, then, this is the right decision. You know, this is exactly what should have happened because it was never a red card, so therefore he shouldn't have missed this game. I completely agree with that slide. But the issue is that this has never happened in the modern era. FIFA have never come out and said, you know what, we're going to suspend the red card now, which means the player can play in the game, which really he shouldn't be playing in. That's what's upset people, is the fact that this has now set a standard that you feel will not be upheld when it comes to other teams and other players that are in this situation.
1: Balogun is back. Belgium, as you might suspect, is not happy since there was intervention from the White House. U.S. is thrilled. ESPN Sam Borden.
7: On their way to training on Sunday morning, U.S. soccer players looked at their phones and saw social media reports that Fuller and Balogun might have his red card suspension reduced. As Chris Richards said, immediately 40 different conversations broke out on the bus, and it was only once they arrived at training that the news was confirmed. Fuller and Balogun is back.
8: I think a lot of people would agree, like, the foul, obviously, it was what it was. It was harsh. It was harsh. There's no doubt about it. So, like, to have him back, we're just excited. We're excited to have him. He's obviously just a, you know, big part of this team and a great energy around the squad.
9: And I think we're all very excited. You know, Flo's done really well with leading the line so far and scoring some important goals for us. So, you know, ultimately, I think it gives us a little bit extra confidence.
7: This decision didn't come out of left field for U.S. soccer officials. A spokesman said that they'd been involved in discussions with FIFA over the last couple of days. And a move like this isn't completely without precedent. FIFA also adjusted a suspension to Portugal star Cristiano Ronaldo that would have seen him miss a couple of group stage games here at the World Cup, and he was allowed to play. To U.S. players, they don't care how rare this is or isn't. As Christian Pulisic said of Balogun, there's a big smile on his face, a big smile on all of ours for him. He deserves it. With the national team in Seattle, I'm Sam Borden, ESPN.
1: Team USA obviously pleased that they'll have Balogun back in the lineup and on the pitch for their round of 16 game on Monday. As for the reactions, ESPN soccer analyst Hercules Gomez.
10: There is no appeal process here at this FIFA World Cup. They're not allowed to do this. So take it one step further, Ali. This is moving the goalpost on the players, because all you want as a player is, if the referee is going to be bad on the field, be bad consistently so that the players can get used to it, so the players can adapt. There is no way to adapt here. Jan mentioned about in his village, the rules as you go. This is what it is here. I mean, I'm of the train of thought that it's not a red card in real time, but with what we see, can you reverse it? And it's not even the rules to allow it to be reversed. This is unprecedented. This is literally them making the rules up as they go. So I repeat, if you're an American fan, you should feel glorious right now because you get your best goal scorer back, and he could literally be the X factor to advancing to the next round. If you're anybody but a U.S. men's national team fan, this feels off. It feels like the host nation is gaining a favor here.
1: And so the U.S. now in the spotlight. So the question has to be asked, and it was asked earlier on ESPN Radio on Matt and Myron.
11: Does it put more pressure on the U.S. to win?
12: Tremendously more pressure. It
3: I think you can go into tomorrow's match shorthanded, and no matter what happens, people pat you on the back for being at that stage, for getting to the round of 16. I think the fact that what I'm sure if you're a Belgian fan, you're going to say the Americans cheated. Like, I mean, I think that's how you're probably going to feel. So I think it does put a different spotlight. And for some, Matt, for some, this goes from one of the feel-good stories to now all of a sudden it's one of the more controversial stories because of what just happened.
11: That is interesting. Now, for most Americans, they're not going to care. Most Americans are going to be very excited. I'm excited. I want us to win. So I'm not going to be. But if there were a Belgian first take.
3: Yes.
11: Okay. This will break the airwaves in Belgium. Wouldn't you agree?
3: Yeah, because that's the team that will feel like they got cheated.
1: U.S. and Belgium. In Seattle, round of 16 on Monday. SportsCenter all night, ESPN Radio. Sunday, we saw England advance with a win at Mexico, a 3-2 win at Estadio Azteca as England advances to the quarterfinals for the third consecutive edition, second win against a host nation at the World Cup. First time they've done it since 1954. Jude Bellingham had two of England's three goals. The other was a penalty kick from Harry Kane in the 60th minute. England advances. ESPN analyst Jeff Cameron.
12: It was a brilliant, brilliant match to watch as a fan. You know, I'm nervous. I think I got more gray hairs now. it was an incredible, you know, just as a fan watching the quality on the pitch. I mean, England, you know, got dominated for most of the match. They got to feel what it is like, you know, to be running in quicksand, especially the last 30 minutes or so. But their resilience, they're fighting for one another. They're putting the bodies on the line. I mean, Pickford was absolutely outstanding. Some of his saves tonight were world-class. Jude Bellingham steps up. Harry Kane, two phenomenal players that seem to be just carrying the team tonight. And, you know, Chicks takes those moments. Harry Kane steps up, scores the penalty. How much pressure that is. After another English player gets a red card, you know, sending off. I mean, really, history book game tonight.
1: England does it, playing with 10 people, and they win at Mexico 3-2. ESPN analyst Jermaine Jones.
13: England took the game, you were saying, 100% serious. And I was surprised because how they managed the altitude up there. And, you know, there was a lot of talks about it. But I think they came to the game and they were waiting for their chances. And I would say Mexico had the game on their side, but the England team scored the goals. Two goals with Bellingham, then Harry Kane. And I was really surprised with the, you know, how they represented themselves, England, because I played there. I know it's not easy. And it was a really, really good game from England.
14: Meanwhile, Mexico's struggles in the round of 16 continued. How would you evaluate Mexico's performance in this tournament?
13: Yeah, I think that they got into the tournament in the first game was 45 minutes, a really, really good game. Then I think they played a kind of the second game, 60 minutes, really good. And then they had a little bit of battle in the last game. But now in this game, you were able to see again, they were full in control of the game. They had more position, but they have not the really in the last third, a lot of chances to score goals. And like I said before, they got punished. When you see England gets the red card straight away from a goal kick, England gets a chance to get a penalty. And that's just, when you look at it, you feel sorry for Mexico because they played a really good tournament. And and so now second team or second country who were hosted here is out.
1: Mexico's first ever defeat in a World Cup game played in Mexico City. Also on Sunday, Norway advancing with a 2-1 win over Brazil, reaching the quarterfinals for the first time in their history. Both of Norway's goals coming from Erling Haaland. ESPN analyst Jermaine Jones.
13: I had him before that. I said that they will win this game against Brazil because not only with Haaland, I think even when you look at their first guys or the three guys in the front, they're super dangerous and they can punish everybody. And you saw this game today against Brazil. Brazil had a penalty they missed. They had a chance to go in front 1-0. But then if you have a guy like Haaland, and I say like he's young, He loves scoring goals, and he's just enjoying this World Cup. When you see even what he does, on social media, when he shows up with cowboy boots and cowboy hats, and he's just loving the game. And I say always, like, strikers like that who enjoy themselves and don't even need a lot of touches in the game, but score goals like it's for him like nothing. It's pretty dangerous, and I think now England, who will face them next, have to be really careful.
1: England and Norway in the quarterfinals. That'll be in Miami coming up on Saturday. SportsCenter all night, ESPN Radio, back to the diamond. Mets and Braves, and early in this one.
15: 2-2 pitch. Line to right center field. Soto does the job. Beatty is in. They're going to wave around Lindor. He scores standing up. Juan Soto adds two more, and the Mets are back in front. 5-3 New York in the second. It's a four-run inning for the Mets.
1: 880 ESPN New York. Four-run inning there. Then things got interesting in the ninth.
15: And the 1-1. Young lines it to left center field. That is a base hit. That'll bring in two more runs. Soto is in. Bichette behind him. 10-3 New York. What a ninth inning for the Mets. They try to put this thing out of reach. Jared Young plates two and gives the Mets a seven-run cushion.
1: Mets putting it out of reach, right?
16: Sacks packed full of Braves. First pitch and a fly ball to deep left. Taylor going to go back. Taylor goes to the wall. That thing is out of here. It's gone.
1: A grand slam in the bottom of the ninth for the Braves. 680 The Fan in Atlanta. 11 combined runs in the ninth inning. Most in any ninth inning since 2005. Mets hang on for the 10-9 win. They enter 10-3 entering the bottom of the ninth. No team had blown a seven-run lead in the ninth inning since 2000. The Mets giving up nine. Their most in a game since May 31st. But they get the win. Braves were 2-for-24. No runs in the second through eighth innings. Pirates also putting up double digits in the run column.
17: Here's the pitch. Grounded. Pass first. Base hit. Davis is in. Triolo scores. Two-run single for Griffin. Pirates up 6-4 in the eighth. The pitch. Lau swings and launches one to deep right field. This ball is back, and it'll get out of here. Home run for Lau. What a big inning for the Pirates. Brandon Lau with a three-run homer. Five runs here in the eighth. The Nationals.
1: 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Pirates building the lead and keeping it. They win it 11-5. Pirates with their 10th game scoring double digits this season. Tied with the Cubs for the third most in baseball. Pirates scoring 7 of the 11 runs in the 8th and 9th inning. 114 runs in the 8th inning or later this season. That's the second most in baseball behind Colorado. As for Lau, 21st homer in his 84th game played this season. Cubs getting past the Cardinals.
18: Ramirez drives one in the air to right. This is going to be deep enough. Horner's going to tag. The throw goes to third base. And the throw gets away. The throw goes into the dugout. Two runs will score. Big play. Cubs lead 6-3.
1: They hang on for the 6-4 win. Cubs Radio Network. The Cubs win, snapping a three-game losing streak against the Cardinals. Pete Crow Armstrong, 14th career game with multiple stolen bases. As for the Rockies and Giants, San Francisco with a bright spot.
19: The 2-1, Devers swings and launches another one. Deep to right and long gone. Into the upper deck here at Coors Field. A mammoth blast from Devers. His second home run of the day, and the Giants take a 5-4 lead.
1: Second multi-homer game this season. Also did it June 27th against the Braves. Six homers in the last eight games. That one, a 463-foot shot, second longest homer of his career. A couple of homers for the Giants on Sunday, but
20: 3-1 pitch is hit to left field. Does it have a chance? Yes, sir! Touch them all time to the back end of the left field bleachers. Kyle Karras gives the run. Rockies the lead with their first homer of the day. It's 7-6 Colorado.
1: 850 KOA. 7-6 would be the final. Rockies get the win. Their ninth victory when trailing by multiple runs entering the eighth inning over the last two seasons. That leads the majors. They beat the Giants, who've lost back-to-back series against Colorado for the first time since 2022. An historical day on Sunday. But does it really matter? That's next. SportsCenter All Night continues. It's ESPN Radio.
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1: 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A milestone day on Sunday.
2: Sweet. Nice touch to finish it. And the quest continues for the GOAT. To add to his record total of major wins.
1: That would be Novak Djokovic, who gets the win on Sunday as he wins in four sets, his 106th career Wimbledon match win, passing Roger Federer for the most by a man in tournament history.
3: Not on my priority list, to be honest. I haven't thought about it, didn't even know about it until the last, after the last match win. So it's really quite insignificant to me at the moment.
1: Djokovic moving on, ninth consecutive Wimbledon quarterfinal appearance as he wins in four sets on Sunday. Back to the diamond, Mariners Blue Jays. This one goes to Seattle with a 4-0 shutout. Major League best 5 shutouts since June 1st. Mariners back-to-back shutout wins for the first time since last September. Reds a 3-2 win over the Orioles. Orioles' 3-game win streak comes to an end with the loss. White Sox in a tight one with the Guardians.
4: The pitch. Swinging a deep drive out into right center field. That will get to the wall, and it's gone. He hit the platform just above the wall, and it bounced into the bullpen. A 2-run blow for Montgomery. 6-3. The 1-0. A swing and a soft bouncer. Gloved by the first baseman, and he's going to have to get the out at first. Manzardo didn't have a good grip on the ball, so they get the out at first. Sox score a run. It's 7-6 on a ground out by Antonio.
1: ESPN 1007-6 is the final. White Sox, first time winning consecutive road games in Cleveland since August of 2023. Tigers double up the Rangers 6-3. Tigers winning back-to-back road series for the first time this season. Rangers' 27th game this season where they've allowed at least 6 runs in a game. Royals out in front of the Phillies.
5: Left-handed pitcher, right-handed batter who swings and busts it toward the left field corner. That's all the way to the corner. One run is in. Here comes Lane Thomas around third. Relay throw home on a hop is not in time. He got a 3-1 pitch to pull, and he roped it down the left field line into the corner.
1: 96-5, the fan as the Royals go on to a 5-2 win over the Phillies. Bobby Witt Jr., 2-for-3 with a walk, 2 runs scored, and his 30th stolen base. 5th straight season with at least 30 stolen bases to begin his career. SportsCenter All Night, ESPN Radio. As for the top sounds from Sunday, Mr. Marty Hossberger.
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0: Number 5.
7: Jay, it's all baseball, and we start with the A's' Jonah Heim with a big knock to get closer to Miami on Talk 650 KTSE.
5: And the pitch to Jonah is drilled to right, and that's a grand slam. And the A's are back in it. It's 8-5. A line shot over the bullpen into the berm. And it's a 3-run game, and still nobody out in the 8th inning.
0: Number 4.
7: Milwaukee's Jake Bowers goes deep against Arizona in a tight one on 620 WTMJ.
8: The 1-1. Bowers high drive, right field, back Carroll. He's admiring it. It's flying. Goodbye, Jake Bowers. And the Brewers take the lead in the 7th. A hanging curveball drilled into the seats in right.
0: Number 3.
7: The Pirates' Brandon Lau bangs one in a big inning for Pittsburgh in the nation's capital on Sports Radio 93.7 The Fan.
9: The pitch. Lau swings and launches one to deep right field. This ball is back and it'll get out of here. Home run for Lau. What a big inning for the Pirates. Brandon Lau with a 3-run homer. 5 runs here in the 8th. And now they're demolishing the Nationals.
0: Number 2.
7: Kyle Karros puts the Rockies ahead of the Giants on 850 KOA.
10: 3-1 pitch is hit to left field. Does it have a chance? Yes, sir! Touch them all time to the back end of the left field bleachers. Kyle Karras gives the Rockies the lead with their first homer of the day.
0: Number one.
7: San Diego's Manny Machado opens it up against the Dodgers in L.A. on ESPN Radio.
11: 0-2. Swing. A ball hit in the air to center. Going back on his pie. Still going back. At the track. Leaps. Gone. Home run. Manny Machado straightaway center. A three-run blast. And the Padres have broken it open. 18th for Machado. 5-0 San Diego.
1: His 387th. Career home run. 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Tonight in Seattle, U.S. facing Belgium. Will have Flo Balogun. After FIFA changes course, ESPN analyst Jeff Cameron.
12: I actually thought it was a joke when I first found out. I saw it on Instagram, and I was actually shocked. But, you know, as an American, former U.S. men's national team player, I am thrilled. I am excited because there was injustice. The referee, you know, he made this decision with VAR. They did a slow-mo. They weren't supposed to use the slow-mo. You know, still pictures. It looks bad, but if you actually watch the actual action of it in full speed, it was no intent to hurt or harm, because then you could go back at Messi, and Messi did with a little bit more intent to it, saying that, you know, FIFA makes their decision. It is what it is. You know, I just don't like the fact that now everybody hates the U.S. or there's the uproar about that, because that's the U.S. Soccer Federation has nothing to do with it. Although I'm sure they made some appeals and made some, you know, grumblings, but, you know, FIFA is the one that made the decision.
1: And the decision is Balogun has his red card suspended, which means he's able to play against Belgium. Sunday, a key road win. That's next. SportsCenter All Night continues. It's ESPN Radio.
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7: The U.S. men's soccer team has their striker for their round of 16 game against Belgium.
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24: Ground ball base hit up the middle. That's going to score Kiesel. Austin Martin being waved around. He'll score.
7: Two NL West rivals conclude their series in L.A.
11: A ball hit in the air to center. Going back on his pie. Still going back. At the track. Leaps. Good.
7: Plus, we had an upset at Wimbledon.
25: And a huge return to win it. Naomi Osaka knocks out Sabalenka.
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1: Going into hostile territory, SportsCenter All Night, ESPN Radio, the ESPN app, SiriusXM Channel 80. Balogun can play ball again. That's in 4 minutes. But it can be a daunting task to play at altitude. It can be a daunting task to play on your opponent's home turf. England faced both Sunday evening, playing Mexico at Estadio Azteca in Mexico City. But a pair of goals from Jude Bellingham and Harry Kane converting a penalty kick in the 60th minute, and England hangs on for the final half hour and beats Mexico 3-2, advancing to the quarterfinals, getting their second win against a host nation. First time they've done it since 1954 against Switzerland. On ESPN FC, former U.S. men's national coach Jürgen Klinsmann.
26: England knew that it's going to be difficult. It's going to be a fight until the very end, but they accepted that fight. What really, really impressed me was the team performance by everyone, every English player. Every single player just threw himself in there and was surviving. At the end, this is also a judgment of quality. They are the difference maker on a certain level. When they know they have difficult circumstances, they knew that they're going to run out of gas here and there, but you come always back in altitude. And so they had the spirit to every time coming back, you know, when you thought Bellingham is dead tired, please, when suddenly he took a sprint of 20 meters. And it was a fantastic team performance by this English side. And I tell you now, the sky is the limit for this English team, because to survive there, to come out as a winning team there against this crowd in these conditions is a masterpiece of work. And now I think they can dream big. I think England has a chance to bring it all home.
1: They get the 3-2 win. Jude Bellingham with two of the goals. ESPN FC analyst Shaka Hislop and Craig Burley.
27: For England, you have to give them an immense amount of credit. How they dug in, 10 men, how tired they were at the end, or for most of the second half, how much work they had to do. The performances of Pickford and Jude Bellingham in particular. Mm-hmm. Jude Bellingham looked like that man who was prepared to take the country on his shoulders, not only the two goals, but the defensive work, the clearance he had in the first half.
28: Yeah, the block.
27: From the centre half. He was a yard out and he managed to get his leg in there. His work rate, everything that Tuchel had sort of questioned and prodded him in the build-up to the World Cup. You know, I've spoken to Jude Bellingham, I've left him out the squad, I've talked to him about his work rate. He was running and running, even at the end still going, and Pickford was brilliant. It was it wasn't an England performance that'll last in the memory in terms of the way they played.
28: Yeah, but the scoreline.
27: But in terms of the scoreline, the what was at stake and the effort that these boys put in, that was a 10 out of 10.
29: Listen, I've sat here before and said you give players an excuse to lose a game, 9 times out of 10 they take it. And let's be honest, England had every single excuse to lose this. But One highlight I will draw, probably about 30 minutes in, ball goes out, Declan Rice chases it down, camera cuts to him, and he looks absolutely exhausted. And you felt that that was who England were at that time, 30 minutes into the game. Yet nobody ever stopped. Everybody was throwing their body on the line, getting in the way of things, especially when it mattered late on into this game. I did not see a performance like this from England in those circumstances, being able to chase things down, just being able to get in the way of things when it was needed most. And in the end, it may not be remembered for the football, but it'll be remembered for the grit, the determination, the conditions, everything that England showed themselves to be in the moment when they needed it to be.
1: England playing for the final 50 minutes with 10 players, and they beat Mexico 3-2. Mexico eliminated now in each of its last 8 round of 16 appearances at the World Cup. Also on Sunday, Norway getting another pair of goals from Erling Haaland. Game was scoreless until he scored in the 79th minute, added another in the 90th minute. First two goals of the game, Norway advancing with a 2-1 win over Brazil, advancing to the quarterfinals for the first time in history. Two more goals for Haaland. ESPN analyst Jeff Cameron.
0: His instincts, his movement, he understands. It's all about timing and recognition when to get in the box. He's ruthless. He's a killer in the box. He gets one opportunity, he puts the ball in the back of the net at the end of the day. And that's why the teams pay him for what he does. He produces. And for the first time going to the World Cup, him stepping into this role, he just smiles. It's actually incredible. He just kind of shrugs his shoulders. He's like, okay, I'm doing it again. And, you know, at the end of the day, you serve him, get the ball in the box, and he's the one to finish it. And, you know, almost 70% Norway had possession over Brazil. You would expect, you know, Brazil wanted that player like Haaland because that's the X factor. Brazil didn't have that killer. They didn't have that ruthlessness because they had chances in the beginning of the match to really get themselves in and, you know, miss opportunities. But Haaland only needs two.
1: Haaland with two in this one, his third multi-goal game in this World Cup. He has 7 goals overall, most by a player in his World Cup debut since 1974. The 7 goals tying him with Kylian Mbappe and Lionel Messi for most in this tournament. 3-way tie for the Golden Boot at the moment as the top scorer. Assists being the first tiebreaker for the award. Mbappe has 2 assists, so he currently holds the tiebreaker over Messi and Haaland, neither of whom has an assist. But Norway moves on. They face England in the quarterfinals. That'll be Saturday in Miami. SportsCenter All Night, ESPN Radio. Monday in Seattle, Team USA. The Americans advancing, of course, to a date with Belgium. This one getting a little bit of attention on Sunday as FIFA announced it would suspend the red.

0: USA coach Mauricio Pochettino.
1: We were punished enough against Bosnia-Herzegovina to play with 10 men, 30 minutes, in a decision that was completely unfair. But it's not only because I am the head coach of the U.S. men national team, I need to defend my side. It's only because I think it's a 100% or 99%, because always some people, 99.9%, that we all, you know, agree that was an unfair red card.
0: U.S. obviously thrilled to have Balogun back. Belgium, not so much. Its federation says it's shocked and it's investigating all potential options. Their coach, Rudy Garcia, saying, quote, I didn't know that at the World Cup, the 5th of July is actually the 1st of April. It's April Fools. Earlier on ESPN Radio, Dan Sheldon from The Athletic.
2: Yes, for all intents and purposes, Balogun was out of the Belgium match. You know, there's no way the US could appeal that red card. There was no mechanism for them to do so. However, what FIFA have done is invoked Article 27 of their disciplinary code, which basically states that the judicial body can decide to fully or partially, you know, suspend the implementation of a disciplinary measure, which that's given them the wiggle room to do this. You know, it has happened before. It happened with Cristiano Ronaldo earlier in the year when he got a red card against the Republic of Ireland, which led to a 3-game ban. However, under the same Article 27, FIFA suspended two of those games, which enabled Ronaldo to start for Portugal in their two opening World Cup matches. So this isn't the first time it's happened, but in the context of Balogun, I mean, this is you know, it's huge news, right?
0: Those examples were from qualifiers. Hasn't been a move like this in the World Cup since 1962. Brazil had an ejection in the semifinals, but allowed to play in the final against Chile after political pressure. And that's where things are going to get interesting, says ESPN reporter Jeff Carlisle.
3: What we really don't know at this moment is the how this decision was arrived at. You know, the reports that President Trump intervened with Gianni Infantino, you know, that's in the New York Times. You know, if that's the case, then this is extraordinary. And it would really, I think, put a taint on the match itself. I mean, this is, you know, FIFA is very much usually about, if a call gets made on the field, it stands. I mean, unless there's just something egregiously wrong with the call itself. I mean, that was certainly open to interpretation. Lots of people didn't think it was a red card because, you know, there was really no intent on Balogun's part to try to injure, you know, or tackle the other player. I mean, they were both grappling for position. So, you know, it's just a tough situation all around. I mean, believe me, the U.S. men's national team, all the players are ecstatic. I mean, Balogun means so much to the team.
0: U.S. and Belgium meet Monday in Seattle in the round of 16. Balogun getting a welcome back. A couple others saying goodbye after Brazil's loss to Norway. Neymar saying his career with Brazil's national team is finished. He's 34, and 41-year-old Cristiano Ronaldo confirming this is his final World Cup. He's preparing to face Spain with Portugal Monday in the round of 16. That'll be in Arlington, Texas. 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Back stateside, baseball. Pitching performance of Sunday was the Marlins' Yuri Perez.
4: 2-1. That one a little bouncer right side of the infield. Hicks will pick it up. He will shuffle to the bag at first, and that ends the seventh. 21 up, 21 down. Yuri is through seven perfect. Let's go to the eighth. It's 8-0 Fish.
0: Well, the perfect game was lost in the eighth inning. Marlins make the pitching change, and it really was not a perfect game.
5: Heim batting left against Bakker, and the pitch to Jonas, drilled to right, and that's a grand slam. And the A's are back in it. It's 8-5. A line shot over the bullpen into the berm. And it's a three-run game, and still nobody out in the eighth inning.
0: Certainly got interesting. Talk 650 KTSE. Marlins call on 104.3 WQAM. Marlins wind up hanging on for a 9-8 win. They are 23-8 since the start of June. Best win percentage in baseball over that span. Sunday night, Padres, Dodgers, and a key seventh inning for San Diego.
6: 0-2. Swing, a ball hit.

0: in the air to center. Going back on his pie. Still going back. At the track. Leaps. Gone. Home run. Manny Machado straightaway center. A three-run blast. And the Padres have broken it open. 18th for Machado. 5-0 San Diego.
1: Padres would wind up winning at 5-2 over the Dodgers. Padres snapping an 8-game losing streak. Had been their longest of the season. Of course, you heard it here on ESPN Radio. Roxy Bernstein and Doug Glanville had the call for us. Roxy?
2: Well, Jay, the San Diego Padres finally get back into the win column, snap their 8-game slide. And this is the kind of ball game that the Padres are looking for in terms of quality pitching, especially from their bullpen. But the big bats showed up today that they needed.
3: If they could script the type of game they would want to win, this was it, especially against the Dodgers. They got contributions from their star, Tatis Jr., and Manny Machado, the big home run. Tatis set the stage being on base 3 times, stealing bases, you know, that kind of pressure. The bottom of the order did a good job getting the walks, 3 of them. They stole bases as well, with Song stealing 2. So that is how they set the table, and then they delivered. So you get that type of combination, you can score enough runs, but you have to shut out the Dodger offense, which is formidable, and Sears did just that. He was excellent on the outer third to righties. He worked that column all night long, and he didn't get into trouble with the walks or the home run. One hit, no runs. And then you hand it off to an excellent bullpen. Morte Hohn was phenomenal. The best part, Mason Miller, where you're just in trouble. So, so that's what they need, and that's what they are able to establish. That's the Padre blueprint. Now the question is, can they repeat it?
2: So they snapped the 8-game losing streak. They're a game under 500 as they've been in free fall recently, hoping to get some momentum heading toward the break. Dodgers still win 3 out of 4 in this series. They have the best record in baseball, a huge lead in the National League West. What's the key for the Dodgers to keep their focus?
3: Well, they've been able to show that regardless of the depth of their talent, regardless, they are a team that does not get off the gas pedal. And you think about it this way, as dominant as they are, they were a breath away from losing the World Series last year. I mean, this is a tough game, and so they can't take anything for granted. And they have these gears where, okay, it's not exactly postseason baseball, but, you know, they have a lot of guys injured that are going to come back. So they that's the talent they have. They have a Freeman, they have Betts, they have Otani. They don't stop. They are always trying to get better, and that's why they're not in danger of just being complacent.
2: 5-2, the Padres end their losing streak and beat the Dodgers on Sunday Night Baseball from L.A. For Doug Glanville, Roxy Bernstein, right here in your home for the 2026 Home Run Derby and All-Star Game, ESPN Radio and the ESPN app, as we go back to Jay Reynolds in the studio.
1: All right, Roxy, the 8-game losing streak comes to an end. One team not so fortunate about that win column on Sunday. That's next. SportsCenter All Night continues. 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
2: Ground ball base hit up the middle. That's going to score Kiesel. Austin Martin being waved around. He'll score. Two in here in the top of the fifth, and the Twins now lead 4-0.
1: Treasure Island Baseball Network. Twins wind up winning it 6-1, their first series win in New York since 2014. As for the Yankees, 1-9 over their last 10 games, worst record in baseball over that span. Manager Aaron Boone.
3: Losing sucks. So, anytime you go through a 10-day stretch like we're in right now, where we haven't hit much, we haven't played well, we haven't pitched our best, all of that adds up, and that's why wins are precious in this league and hard to come by. And we gotta find a way to turn it around, and get rid of the excuses of this guy's out, that guy's out. Like, other teams deal with that. It's part of the long season, So we got capable people of capable guys of going out there and helping us win, but we got to put it together as a group.
1: Boone mentioned the lack of hitting. 49 hits over the last 10 games, tied for their fewest with any 10-game span in a season in franchise history. Sixth game with five hits or fewer since June 25th. Through June 24th, Yankees had a 3-game lead over Tampa Bay in the American League East. They're now 4 games behind the Rays, although Yankees did get a little help from the Astros on Sunday.
4: The 1-0. And that's hit high in the air and deep to left center field. Back is Mesa looking up. See you later. Off the community leader signs for Isak Paredes. His 12th of the season. 2-0 Houston.
1: KBME 790 AM. Astros with that 2-0 win over the Rays. Their 7th shutout win, which trails the Yankees and Rangers for most in the American League. Astros get the win. Rays first series loss since mid-June. SportsCenter All Night, ESPN Radio, Team USA, of course, playing in the round of 16 today in Seattle. Round of 16 continuing Sunday at Wimbledon. Men's top seed Jannik Sinner advances in straight sets. 5th career Wimbledon quarterfinal appearance, all of them consecutive. Second longest active streak among men behind Novak Djokovic. Sinner tying the most quarterfinal appearances by a man in his first 6 Wimbledon starts in an open era. Bjorn Borg and Jimmy Connors also did it. 81 total aces thus far in the tournament for Sinner. Meanwhile, on the women's side, the top seed, not as fortunate.
2: And here's return to win it. Naomi Osaka knocks out Sabalenka and moves on to the quarterfinals.
1: Straight set win, including a second set tiebreaker, and Osaka into the quarterfinals for the first time in her career. First time in her career reaching a quarterfinal in a non-hard court major. She wins it in straight sets over Aryna Sabalenka.
5: Yeah, I mean, it was a really difficult match, but I've played her a couple times this year, so I just tried to focus on the things that I'm good at and, the positives that I could keep, thinking about moving forward in the match.
1: 8 aces, 1 double fault, save 2 break points en route to the win. Meanwhile, Sabalenka is out.
5: Well, obviously, I'm not happy with the way I played, but she overpowered me. It was incredible level from her. I tried my best, and unfortunately, not this year.
1: For Sabalenka, first loss at a major in straight sets since the second round of the U.S. Open in 2020. Fourth seed Jessica Pegula advances, a 3-set winner. Match featuring a combined 13 breaks, including 7 in the opening set alone. She advances to the quarterfinals for the second time in her career. Then there was Coco Gauff, who wins in 3 sets. First major quarterfinal appearance at Wimbledon. Now, Wimbledon has an 11 o'clock local curfew. Coco Gauff closed out the win at 10:58
6: I was looking at the clock, the last service game, so I was like, I got to hit some big serves and some big shots. And honestly, that match point, I was going for a serve and volley because I was like, I need to end the point. But yeah, this is probably the most dramatic, I think, finish. And I've never had to race against time. You know, playing tennis, we're used to not having a clock. But honestly, today I felt the pressure and glad I didn't choose basketball.
1: She now has 17 major wins after dropping the opening set. She gets the three-set win. On Sunday, she will face Jessica Pegula in the quarters. First All-American ladies match at Wimbledon between top 10 seeds since the 2009 final between Serena and Venus Williams. SportsCenter All Night, ESPN Radio. On the hard court, WNBA, Fever, Aces.
7: Johnson will take the three with the shot clock winding down. Boston able to tip it to herself. Another offensive rebound. Back in the zone. Mitchell shoots over the top of it for three.
1: Kelsey Mitchell, 201 career 15-point games. Passes Katie Smith for 20th most in WNBA history. Third straight 25-point game. Fever get the win, 84-68 over the Aces. First win on the road in the regular season against the Aces since they moved to Las Vegas in 2018. In Toronto, Tempo hosting the Wings.
2: Five on the shot clock for Paige Beckers. Tries to go up and in and gets that one to go. 22 on the day for Paige Beckers to go along with seven assists.
1: TSN Wings an 89-76 win over the Tempo. 22 points for Paige Beckers. 17th career game with 20 points and five assists since entering the WNBA in 2025. Going to be back on the pitch. That's next. SportsCenter All Night at ESPN Radio.
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1: Marlins lose a perfect game in the 8th. Nearly lose the lead, but they hang on for the win. England and Norway with Sunday wins in the round of 16. Team USA returns to action Monday, round of 16 match, and not shorthanded.
2: Fowler and Balogun will be available to play against Belgium in Seattle.
3: A guy who should not have been denied is going to get an opportunity to play in the round of 16.
4: You're an American fan. You should feel glorious.
5: Alex Freeman might have said it best. We don't know how this happened. We're just happy that it happened.
1: FIFA announcing Sunday it was suspending the red card for Balogun, meaning he is eligible to play on Monday in the round of 16. Dan Thomas from ESPN FC.
6: They found this rule, which is in the law book, that basically says the red card will still stand in the history books, but it is suspended for 12 months, which means that, yes, Balogun can play against Belgium tomorrow. Now, there's two sides to this. First side is, was it a red card? I didn't think it was a red card. So you could say, well, then, this is the right decision. You know, this is exactly what should have happened because it was never a red card, so therefore he shouldn't have missed this game. I completely agree with that slide. But the issue is that this has never happened in the modern era. FIFA have never come out and said, you know what, we're going to suspend the red card now, which means the player can play in the game, which really he shouldn't be playing in. That's what's upset people, is the fact that this has now set a standard that you feel will not be upheld when it comes to other teams and other players that are in this situation.
1: Balogun is back. Belgium, as you might suspect, is not happy since there was intervention from the White House. U.S. is thrilled. ESPN Sam Borden.
7: On their way to training on Sunday morning, U.S. soccer players looked at their phones and saw social media reports that Fowler and Balogun might have his red card suspension reduced. As Chris Richards said, immediately 40 different conversations broke out on the bus, and it was only once they arrived at training that the news was confirmed. Fowler and Balogun is back.
8: I think a lot of people would agree, like, the foul, obviously, it was what it was. It was harsh. There's no doubt about it. So, like, to have him back, we're just excited. We're excited to have him. He's obviously just a big part of this team and a great energy around the squad.
9: And I think we're all very excited. You know, Flo's done really well with leading the line so far and scoring some important goals for us. So, you know, ultimately, I think it gives us a little bit extra confidence.
7: This decision didn't come out of left field for U.S. soccer officials. A spokesman said that they'd been involved in discussions with FIFA over the last couple of days. And a move like this isn't completely without precedent. FIFA also adjusted a suspension to Portugal star Cristiano Ronaldo that would have seen him miss a couple of group stage games here at the World Cup, and he was allowed to play. To U.S. players, they don't care how rare this is or isn't. As Christian Pulisic said of Balogun, there's a big smile on his face, a big smile on all of ours for him. He deserves it. With the national team in Seattle, I'm Sam Borden, ESPN.
1: Team USA obviously pleased that they'll have Balogun back in the lineup and on the pitch for their round of 16 game on Monday. As for the reactions, ESPN soccer analyst Hercules Gomez.
10: There is no appeal process here at this FIFA World Cup. They're not allowed to do this. So take it one step further, Ali. This is moving the goalpost on the players, because all you want as a player is, if the refereeing is going to be bad on the field, be bad consistently so that the players can get used to it, so the players can adapt. There is no way to adapt here. Jan mentioned about in his village, the rules as you go. This is what it is here. I mean, I'm of the train of thought that it's not a red card in real time, but with what we see, can you reverse it? And it's not even the rules to allow it to be reversed. This is unprecedented. This is literally them making the rules up as they go. So I repeat, if you're an American fan, you should feel glorious right now because you get your best goal scorer back, and he could literally be the X factor to advancing to the next round. If you're anybody but a U.S. men's national team fan, this feels off. It feels like the host nation is gaining a favor here.
1: And so the U.S. now in the spotlight. So the question has to be asked, and it was asked earlier on ESPN Radio on Matt and Myron.
11: Does it put more pressure on the U.S. to win?
3: Tremendously more pressure. I think you can go into tomorrow's match shorthanded, and no matter what happens, people pat you on the back for being at that stage, for getting to the round of 16. I think the fact that what I'm sure if you're a Belgian fan, you're going to say the Americans cheated. Like, I mean, I think that's how you're probably going to feel. So I think it does put a different spotlight. And for some, Matt, for some, this goes from one of the feel-good stories to now all of a sudden it's one of the more controversial stories because of what just happened.
11: That is interesting. Now, for most Americans, they're not going to care. Most Americans are going to be very excited. I'm excited. I want us to win. So I'm not going to be. But if there were a Belgian first take.
3: Yes.
11: Okay. This will break the airwaves in Belgium. Wouldn't you agree?
3: Yeah, because that's the team that will feel like they got cheated.
1: U.S. and Belgium. In Seattle, round of 16 on Monday. SportsCenter All Night, ESPN Radio. Sunday, we saw England advance with a win at Mexico, a 3-2 win at Estadio Azteca as England advances to the quarterfinals for the third consecutive edition, second win against a host nation at the World Cup. First time they've done it since 1954. Jude Bellingham had two of England's three goals. The other was a penalty kick from Harry Kane in the 60th minute. England advances. ESPN analyst Jeff Cameron.
12: It was a brilliant, brilliant match to watch as a fan. You know, I'm nervous. I think I got more gray hairs now. it was an incredible, you know, just as a fan watching the quality on the pitch. I mean, England, you know, got dominated for most of the match. They got to feel what it is like, you know, to be running in quicksand, especially the last 30 minutes or so. But their resilience, they're fighting for one another. They're putting the bodies on the line. I mean, Pickford was absolutely outstanding. Some of his saves tonight were world-class. Jude Bellingham steps up. Harry Kane, two phenomenal players that seem to be just carrying the team tonight. And, you know, Chicks takes those moments. Harry Kane steps up, scores the penalty. How much pressure that is. After another English player gets a red card, you know, sending off. I mean, really, history book game tonight.
1: England does it, playing with 10 people, and they win at Mexico 3-2. ESPN analyst Jermaine Jones.
13: England took the game, he was at 100% serious. And I was surprised because how they managed the altitude up there. And, you know, there was a lot of talks about it. But I think they came to the game and they were waiting for their chances. And I would say Mexico had the game on their side, but the England team scored the goals. Two goals with Bellingham, then Harry Kane. And I was really surprised with the, you know, how they represented themselves, England, because I played there. I know it's not easy. And it was a really, really good game from England.
14: Meanwhile, Mexico's struggles in the round of 16 continue. How would you evaluate Mexico's performance in this tournament?
13: Yeah, I think that they got into the tournament in the first game was 45 minutes, a really, really good game. Then I think they played a kind of the second game, 60 minutes, really good. And then they had a little bit of battle in the last game. But now in this game, you were able to see again, they were fully in control of the game. They had more position, but they had not the really in the last third, a lot of chances to score goals. And like I said before, they got punished. When you see England gets the red card straight away from a goal kick, England gets a chance to get a penalty. And that's just, when you look at it, you feel sorry for Mexico because they played a really good tournament. And so now second team or second country who were hosted here is out.
1: Mexico's first ever defeat in a World Cup game played in Mexico City. Also on Sunday, Norway advancing with a 2-1 win over Brazil, reaching the quarterfinals for the first time in their history. Both of Norway's goals coming from Erling Haaland. ESPN analyst Jermaine Jones.
13: I had him before that. I said that they will win this game against Brazil because not only with Haaland, I think even when you look at their first guys or the three guys in the front, they're super dangerous and they can punish everybody. And you saw this game today against Brazil. Brazil had a penalty they missed. They had a chance to go in front 1-0. But then if you have a guy like Haaland, and I say like he's young, He loves scoring goals, and he's just enjoying this World Cup. When you see even what he does on social media, when he shows up with cowboy boots and cowboy hats, and he's just loving the game. And I say always, like, strikers like that who enjoy themselves and don't even need a lot of touches in the game, but score goals like it's for him like nothing. It's pretty dangerous, and I think now England, who will face them next, have to be really careful.
1: England and Norway in the quarterfinals. That'll be in Miami coming up on Saturday. Sports Center All Night, ESPN Radio, back to the diamond. Mets and Braves, and early in this one,
15: 2-2 pitch. Line to right center field. Soto does the job. Beatty is in. They're going to wave around Lindor. He scores standing up. Juan Soto adds two more, and the Mets are back in front. 5-3 New York in the second. It's a four-run inning for the Mets.
1: 880 ESPN New York. Four-run inning there. Then things got interesting in the ninth.
15: And the 1-1. Young lines it to left center field. That is a base hit. That'll bring in two more runs. Soto is in. Bichette behind him. 10-3 New York. What a ninth inning for the Mets. They try to put this thing out of reach. Jared Young plates two and gives the Mets a seven-run cushion.
1: Mets putting it out of reach, right?
16: Sacks packed full of Braves. First pitch and a fly ball to deep left. Taylor going to go back. Taylor goes to the wall. That thing is out of here. It's gone.
1: A grand slam in the bottom of the ninth for the Braves. 680 The Fan in Atlanta. 11 combined runs in the ninth inning. Most in any ninth inning since 2005. Mets hang on for the 10-9 win. They enter 10-3 entering the bottom of the ninth. No team had blown a seven-run lead in the ninth inning since 2000. The Mets giving up nine. Their most in a game since May 31st. But they get the win. Braves were 2-for-24. No runs in the second through eighth innings. Pirates also putting up double digits in the run column.
16: Here's the pitch. Grounded. Pass first. Base hit. Davis is in. Triolo scores. Two-run single for Griffin. Pirates up 6-4 in the eighth. The pitch. Lau swings and launches one to deep right field. This ball is back, and it'll get out of here. Home run for Lau. What a big inning for the Pirates. Brandon Lau with a three-run homer. Five runs here in the eighth. And now the Nationals.
1: 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Pirates building the lead and keeping it. They win it 11-5. Pirates with their 10th game scoring double digits this season. Tied with the Cubs for the third most in baseball. Pirates scoring 7 of the 11 runs in the 8th and 9th inning. 114 runs in the 8th inning or later this season. That's the second most in baseball behind Colorado. As for Lau, 21st homer in his 84th game played this season. Cubs getting past the Cardinals.
16: Ramirez drives one in the air to right. This is going to be deep enough. Horner's going to tag. The throw goes to third base. And the throw gets away. The throw goes into the dugout. Two runs will score. Big play. Cubs lead 6-3.
1: They hang on for the 6-4 win. Cubs Radio Network. The Cubs win, snapping a three-game losing streak against the Cardinals. Pete Crow Armstrong, 14th career game with multiple stolen bases. As for the Rockies and Giants, San Francisco with a bright spot.
15: The 2-1, Devers swings and launches another one. Deep to right and long gone. Into the upper deck here at Coors Field. A mammoth blast from Devers. His second home run of the day, and the Giants take a 5-4 lead.
1: Second multi-homer game this season. Also did it June 27th against the Braves. Six homers in the last eight games. That one, a 463-foot shot. Second longest homer of his career. Couple of homers for the Giants on Sunday, but
17: 3-1 pitch is hit to left field. Does it have a chance? Yes, sir. Touch them all time to the back end of the left field bleachers. Kyle Karras gives the Rockies the lead with their first homer of the day. It's 7-6 Cubs.
18: Colorado.
1: 850 KOA. 7-6 would be the final. Rockies get the win. Their ninth victory when trailing by multiple runs entering the eighth inning over the last two seasons. That leads the majors. They beat the Giants, who've lost back-to-back series against Colorado for the first time since 2022. An historical day on Sunday. But does it really matter? That's next. SportsCenter All Night continues. It's ESPN Radio.
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1: 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A milestone day on Sunday.
2: Sweet. Nice touch to finish it. And the quest continues for the GOAT. To add to his record total of major wins.
1: That would be Novak Djokovic, who gets the win on Sunday as he wins in four sets, his 106th career Wimbledon match win, passing Roger Federer for the most by a man in tournament history.
3: Not on my priority list, to be honest. I haven't thought about it, didn't even know about it until the last, after the last match win. So it's really quite insignificant to me at the moment.
1: Djokovic moving on, ninth consecutive Wimbledon quarterfinal appearance as he wins in four sets on Sunday. Back to the diamond, Mariners Blue Jays. This one goes to Seattle with a 4-0 shutout. Major League best five shutouts since June 1st. Mariners back-to-back shutout wins for the first time since last September. Reds a 3-2 win over the Orioles. Orioles' three-game win streak comes to an end with the loss. White Sox in a tight one with the Guardians.
4: The pitch. Swinging a deep drive out into right center field. That will get to the wall, and it's gone. He hit the platform just above the wall, and it bounced into the bullpen. A two-run blow for Montgomery. 6-3. The 1-0. A swing and a soft bouncer. Gloved by the first baseman, and he's going to have to get the out at first. Manzardo didn't have a good grip on the ball, so they get the out at first. Sox score a run. It's 7-6 on a ground out by Antonacci.
1: ESPN 1000, 7-6 is the final. White Sox, first time winning consecutive road games in Cleveland since August of 2023. Tigers double up the Rangers 6-3. Tigers winning back-to-back road series for the first time this season. Rangers' 27th game this season where they've allowed at least six runs in a game. Royals out in front of the Phillies.
5: Left-handed pitcher, right-handed batter who swings and busts it toward the left field corner. That's all the way to the corner. One run is in. Here comes Lane Thomas around third. Relay throw home on a hop is not in time. He got a 3-1 pitch to pull, and he roped it down the left field line into the corner.
1: 96-5, the fan as the Royals go on to a 5-2 win over the Phillies. Bobby Witt Jr., 2-for-3 with a walk, 2 runs scored, and his 30th stolen base. Fifth straight season with at least 30 stolen bases to begin his career. SportsCenter All Night, ESPN Radio. As for the top sounds from Sunday, Mr. Marty Hossberger.
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7: Jay, it's all baseball, and we start with the A's' Jonah Heim with a big knock to get closer to Miami on Talk 650 KTSE.
5: And the pitch to Jonah is drilled to right, and that's a grand slam. And the A's are back in it. It's 8-5. A line shot over the bullpen into the berm. And it's a 3-run game, and still nobody out in the 8th inning.
0: Number 4.
7: Milwaukee's Jake Bowers goes deep against Arizona in a tight one on 620 WTMJ.
8: The 1-1. Bowers high drive, right field, back Carroll. He's admiring it. It's flying. Goodbye, Jake Bowers. And the Brewers take the lead in the 7th. A hanging curveball drilled into the seats in right.
0: Number 3.
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9: The pitch. Lau swings and launches one to deep right field. This ball is back and it'll get out of here. Home run for Lau. What a big inning for the Pirates. Brandon Lau with a 3-run homer. 5 runs here in the 8th. And now they're demolishing the Nationals.
0: Number 2.
7: Kyle Karros puts the Rockies ahead of the Giants on 850 KOA.
10: 3-1 pitch is hit to left field. Does it have a chance? Yes, sir! touch them all time to the back end of the left field bleachers. Kyle Karras gives the Rockies the lead with their first homer of the day.
0: Number one.
7: San Diego's Manny Machado opens it up against the Dodgers in L.A. on ESPN Radio.
11: 0-2. Swing. A ball hit in the air to center. Going back on his pie. Still going back. At the track. Leaps. Gone. Home run. Manny Machado straight away to center. A three-run blast. And the Padres have broken it open. 18th for Machado. 5-0 San Diego.
1: His 387th. Career home run. 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Tonight in Seattle, U.S. facing Belgium. Will Aflo Balogun. After FIFA changes course, ESPN analyst Jeff Cameron.
12: I actually thought it was a joke when I first found out. I saw it on Instagram and I was actually shocked. But you know what? As an American, former U.S. men's national team player, I am thrilled. I am excited because there was injustice. The referee, you know, he made this decision with VAR. They did a slow-mo. They weren't supposed to use the slow-mo. You know, still pictures. It looks bad, but if you actually watch the actual action of it in full speed, it was no intent to hurt or harm because then you could go back at Messi, and Messi did with a little bit more intent to it. Saying that, you know, FIFA makes their decision. It is what it is. You know, I just don't like the fact that now everybody hates the U.S. or there's the uproar about that because that's the U.S. Soccer Federation has nothing to do with it. Although I'm sure they made some appeals and made some, you know, grumblings. But, you know, FIFA is the one that made the decision.
1: The White House made a call. FIFA walked it back. Belgium is irate. They played tonight. It's Monday, July 6th. Birthday of Kevin Hart, Philly native. Baseball All-Star festivities there next week. Unsportsmanlike is here in moments. They're next. I'm Jay Reynolds at ESPN Radio.
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32: 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Along with Michelle Smallman, Chris Canty, Evan Cohen with you. What's happening? Flo Balogun is going to play in the game tonight for the United States team in the World Cup against Belgium. What? Good morning, Smalls. Good morning, CeCe.
33: Good morning, Evan Cohen. Good morning, Michelle Smallman. Evan, good to have you back.
32: Well, thank you. I appreciate that. It's good to be back. I don't know where I'm supposed to look. I'm very confused right now. We're in Vegas.
34: I know, same. I don't have a monitor.
32: I'm all over the place right now in terms of where I'm looking. But you know what? It is good to be back. It is awesome to be in studio here at Vegas East in Bristol. Smalls, CeCe, wow. I'll tell you, when prepping for the show yesterday, I don't know that any of us thought that this would be happening right now, that the red card for the United States striker, Flo Balogun, would be lifted, and he is going to be available tonight for the United States against Belgium. Wow. Now, should he have had the red card in the first place? Of course not. That was utterly ridiculous.
34: Right.
32: But CeCe, right off the bat, how surprised were you when you found this news out yesterday?
33: I was shocked because this is something that we hadn't seen since 1962. So 64 years of World Cup competition, we haven't had a red card overturned. Flo Balogun was the 12th player to get a red card in this World Cup. And all of the other players prior to had served their suspensions or will serve their suspension in the next competition because their team was eliminated in said match. So this is absolutely shocking turn of events. But we all know that this is the way that it should have went down because the red card on Flo Balogun was ridiculous to begin with against Bosnia. And the fact that they had VAR and they relied on freeze frames in order to enforce the red card is utterly ridiculous. So we got to the place that we all felt it needed to get to. We just don't like the process in which we went about it. And I think that's why there's so many soccer purists that are up in arms along with the waffle makers.
34: Along with the waffle makers. That's right. A ban on waffles, Ev. You didn't know this. CeCe and I called for a ban on waffles coast to coast.
32: All right.
34: In advance of tonight's match versus Belgium. Yeah, CeCe hit the nail on the head. The call was bad to begin with. It should have been overturned. It shouldn't have happened in the first place because obviously, or at least seemingly, there was no ill intent from Balogun. It was just challenging for the ball. But the way this all went down does feel a bit icky. The fact that we found out that President Trump made a call to FIFA to campaign against this, then the card gets overturned and Balogun is now allowed to play. It does feel a little convoluted how we arrived at the place that we should have been at to begin with.
32: Do two wrongs make a right here? Meaning the two wrongs are he shouldn't have had the red card and some could argue it was wrong for FIFA to overturn the ruling like this. Are we looking at this and simply saying two wrongs make a right?
33: Yes. They do. And typically I would say no, but here's the point. You're talking about a once-in-a-lifetime opportunity for the U.S. men's national team. We're talking about the host country being wronged in such a way where arguably their most valuable player this tournament would be unable to participate in a round of 16 match against Belgium. I absolutely think that two wrongs make a right in this circumstance, because there's no guarantee that next World Cup we're going to have an opportunity to advance this deep in the tournament. So, yeah, I can't justify keeping a player off the pitch just because it's unprecedented to have a terrible decision by an official overturned by the governing body of the sport.
32: So here's the problem, though. Right. The problem is that did they have a right to do this based on Article 27 of their guidelines? They did. But are they setting a precedent that could be dangerous here? And that's the scary part. Andy Davies, ESPN soccer writer, former referee, was on Game Night here on ESPN Radio and had this to say about that dangerous possible precedent that is being set by FIFA.
0: FIFA dangerously set himself a precedent here, because if something is going to be overturned, normally in a normal football situation, a decision is overturned in 24 hours. This has taken, 3 days, I think, and they've finally come to a decision 24 hours before the USA play again. So the whole thing doesn't look great. The optics don't look great. And the fact that FIFA haven't given any rationale, any explanation as to why they've overturned it, you know, it's just causing a big confusion. It doesn't feel right. The optics don't look great. And in terms, it doesn't add up to their actual competition rules in terms of overturning the red card offence. So I think FIFA owe it to the football world to actually come out and give an explanation and rationale as to how they've reached this outcome and how they've overturned the red card, when in their own competition rules, this isn't actually allowed.
32: Okay, so a couple of follow-ups on that, based on what Andy Davies, said. Number one, if the United States was not the host country, or North America was not the host country, would he be playing tonight?
34: We don't know. We'll never really be able to know that.
32: Okay, so it's not based on right or wrong. It could be based on location. If you're saying it that way, Smalls, it's not based on right or wrong. It's based on location slash influence. As FIFA has had for 100 years, this is not new to the United States, to be clear, right? This has not been necessarily the squeakiest of clean governing bodies forever, right? Do we feel like location plays a factor into this?
34: Personally, I don't, because I think that the call was bad to begin with. And we've seen FIFA do this as recently as November. They deferred the final two games of a 3-match ban for Ronaldo.
32: Not in the World Cup.
34: But it was against Ireland in a World Cup qualifier, which allowed to play him at the start of the World Cup.
32: Correct. Yep. Yeah.
34: So we've seen FIFA do this, and obviously the matches are not being played in Portugal, but he is a big-time star. That brings a lot of eyeballs to their product.
32: Okay, so that's number one. Number two. Same exact situation happens with Harry Kane in England's next game if they beat Mexico last night 3-2. Same thing happens. Same exact play, same exact gray area, same exact complaint, et cetera, et cetera. Is FIFA lifting it? Is FIFA lifting it?
33: Probably, but here's my issue, Ev, and this is the thing that we got to bring to the forefront. There is no appeals process

0: that has the player on the roster saw, and then we can actually get in black and white, in writing, or in front of a tribunal, an actual explanation as to what we saw in real time and why it was overturned. Because you brought up the point about a precedent. Yeah, this is a question of precedence that ends up getting set. But if you have it in black and white, then all of a sudden we know how to judge similar infractions moving forward. And we know what to anticipate. Damn near every major sport, when it comes to international competition, they have an appeals process when it comes to player discipline. But guess what? We don't have one when it comes to FIFA and the World Cup. That has to change in order for people to feel like the president of the host country is not putting his thumb on the scale and tilting it toward the host country's team. And so I think that's the part where, you know, Belgium and all of the soccer purists have an axe to grind. FIFA having this level of ambiguity when it comes to lifting the red card or suspending the red card ban for Flo Balogun and allowing him to compete in the round of 16.
1: All fair, 100% correct. And I'm glad you said it the way you said it. This is not about the president of the United States. This is about, as CeCe just said, the president of the host country, right? So 4 years from now, I apologize off the top of my head. I'm not 100% sure where the World Cup is 4 years from now. But when the top person at that country, the president of that country, in theory, if she or he does not like a ruling, the FIFA is saying, let us know and we'll fix it for you, right? That's kind of what CeCe is saying, and I think that's where the dangerous precedent is going to be set here, right? And I tweeted last night at Evco Radio, can all things be true? Flo Balogun got screwed and should have never received a red card. Check. He 100% deserves to play tonight. Check. Feels a little icky the way in which he was reinstated. Mm-hmm. Check. I'm glad the full roster will get a chance to play tonight. I think all things are fair.
2: But what stinks about it, though, is if the United States does beat Belgium tonight, and they advance, there's always going to be that asterisk for most soccer fans as to why. That the fact that this was overturned and Balogun got the opportunity to play.
1: Okay, so let me ask you a follow-up on that. In a weird way, are you hoping we win tonight without him scoring a goal?
2: I hope we win tonight. I don't care who scores a goal.
1: Right, but
0: thank you.
1: Right.
0: Doesn't matter.
2: And by the way, that's what it all boils down to for me. We're trying to get to our first World Cup quarterfinal appearance since 2002. This team is playing awesome soccer right now. They're beating teams in a variety of ways. Different guys are stepping up. And I don't want that to get lost in this reversal of the red card, because Balogun should have been out there. It was a terrible call to begin with.
1: Yep.
2: There was no continuity in the World Cup with a call like this, because Messi had a very similar instance earlier in the World Cup and wasn't even carded at all, let alone a red. So it was a bad call and it shouldn't have happened to begin with. And I don't want this reversal and the way it went down to overshadow what this U.S. men's national team has been able to accomplish. And if they win tonight, what they continue to accomplish.
1: All right. There's a lot still to get to, obviously, with that. Today, at I believe at noon Eastern time, NBA moves can be made official. But the biggest of NBA moves will not be made official today at noon Eastern. We will explain coming up after CeCe has this from Granger.
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1: The NBA's all-time leading scorer, the King, is going to return for an unprecedented 24th season in the NBA. 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
4: 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Today's a big day around the NBA as all the moves you've been hearing about, all the rumors you've been discussing, all can actually come to fruition today. Teams may actually begin to negotiate and finalize those contracts today at 12:01 p.m. Eastern Time, which means Jaylen Brown can join the Philadelphia 76ers. Paul George could join the Boston Celtics, if you believe that, if you believe the internet, where everybody's just assuming that the Celtics are going to fail Paul George on a physical because they're going to realize, wait, what did we do here? So we'll see. Does it become, as Cam Pratt, our producer, mentioned, does it become the Max Crosby Ravens deal? I don't think so, but that's just the internet fodder. You're also going to see maybe some things that could confuse you a little bit. Because you may see some of these deals combined into multi-team deals, et cetera, et cetera. What you will not see, at least we don't think you will see, is LeBron James making a decision as to where he is going to play. So what did we learn over the weekend with LeBron? We learned that he was in Akron with his high school friends, as he always does over the summer, hanging out with his high school friends and his teammates from over the years, including Brandon Weems, who was one of his high school teammates, who's an assistant GM for the Cavaliers, worked his way up, okay? But just to point that out, in addition, you saw Mark Medina, who's an LA-based reporter, say that he spoke to Rich Paul, and Rich Paul, that's LeBron's agent, said that his decision will not be in the next few days. So we have that in the mix as well. And Tim McMahon, ESPN senior NBA writer, had this to say on SportsCenter yesterday, 11 a.m. Eastern, to give us the latest update on LeBron.
5: Cleveland is considered the favorite. People are just connecting dots here. This isn't based on intel. This is based on the speculation game. But there's a storyline in it. You know, LeBron's in his hometown of Akron, hanging out with his high school teammates, including one, Brandon Weems, who is a front office executive for the Cavaliers right now. Now, there is a belief that there are other teams, kind of the wild card teams, the Sixers, the Timberwolves, the Nuggets, that feel like they have legitimate chances. And the Nuggets are an especially intriguing situation for the simple fact that they have a three-time MVP in Nikola Jokic. They have the proven core of a championship team.
4: Yeah, I said that, Tim. No. So as we sit here today, July 6th, CeCe, where is your gut telling you he's going to end up?
6: I think it'll be Cleveland. I would say this. The Denver Nuggets is absolutely intriguing when you consider the fact that Nikola Jokic is contract extension eligible and has been for a year and still has not signed said extension. The Nuggets have a clutch client in Peyton Watson, who they are at odds with when it comes to a contract extension. And then, of course, you have the fact that there is championship DNA within the organization, but you've also had upheaval over the last several years in the organization. We're a year removed from the head coach and the general manager both being ousted. So I do think in a lot of regards, there has to be a lot of urgency for Josh Kroenke and the Denver Nuggets to make a pitch to LeBron James to get him to join their franchise, because they're a team that needs to desperately find a way to get back into the mix when it comes to Western Conference supremacy. So even though I do think eventually it ends with LeBron signing in Cleveland, I do think that the Denver Nuggets, out of all the prospective suitors, have to have the most urgency in pursuing LeBron James.
4: Smalls?
7: I'm with CeCe. I think he ends up in Cleveland. Philly intrigues me, though, because of the basketball fit and because of Rich Paul said about how Jaylen Brown going to Philadelphia changed everything. He talked about how LeBron loves Tyrese Maxey, how he could help VJ Edgecombe understand the game. Jaylen Brown, he loves. He talked about how Embiid is health and habits, that LeBron would enhance everything and unlock everything in Philly. But when I go through the exercise of the pros and cons of each of the teams that has been thrown out there, it all comes back to Cleveland for me. Because while there's a high reward and a high risk in other places, with Cleveland, it's really a win-win no matter what. If he goes to Philly and he wins there, that enhances his legacy in a huge way. You've won at every step of your career. And to finish it off, the exclamation point, you go to Philly and you break the process curse. That's something that we're going to talk about. Cece, I don't know if it was you who said it on Friday, but LeBron James then becomes a dynasty unto himself. He's not part of a dynasty. He is a dynasty. And that line has been rattling around in my head. But if he goes back to Cleveland, whether he wins or not, it's a celebration of him. It's a celebration of his career. It's a celebration of 10 years ago where he delivered on the promise to bring a championship back to Cleveland. It's a farewell tour wearing the laundry that we most closely associate him with. It's a win-win no matter what if he goes to the Cavs.
4: So a couple of things on that. Why are we assuming only one more year? In other words, are we sure there's not two more stops? Because Cleveland, you just said it perfectly, Smalls. Cleveland would be, I'm retiring. Doesn't matter if we go 0-82.
7: Doesn't matter.
4: Doesn't matter. Every other stop matters if he wins. So if he believes there's still another championship in me, maybe Cleveland, despite being in the Eastern Conference Finals last year, is not yet. Maybe it's the year after. Maybe he looks at a team, as CeCe mentioned, like Denver, or you mentioned like Philly or Minnesota or even Miami, and he looks at it, or Golden State, and says, I have a better shot of winning there because of the structure of the team, and Cleveland will always be there for me. That's the other part of this that I don't think has been discussed. How many years left does he have? Why are we assuming, based on his numbers and based on the superhuman way in which he conditions himself, that it's only one more year? Nobody has said that. Nobody has said that. Cleveland can always be his last year. But are we sure this is his last year? In addition, I keep going back to what Brian Windhorst says about if these teams make moves to attract him in. And I think about some of the teams, what could they do or what could be available for him? I don't think it's as simple, CeCe, as just straight up basketball fit. For example, Golden State, obviously, it's go get Anthony Davis, then you may get me. And I didn't realize this, and credit to a friend of mine who brought this up. How about if he goes to hypothetically Philadelphia? You're thinking, wow, that's a great basketball fit. Is it about that? Or could he own the Cleveland Guardians as a result? Why would I bring that up? David Blitzer is one of the managing partners of the Devils, Sixers, and the Philadelphia WNBA team. He is now taking over the full ownership of the Cleveland Guardians. Could there be a wink, wink, let's work together? And at the end of this, I'm with you on that. I think you have to think about some of the non-traditional ways. I bring up, try to stay calm, Smalls, the Kroenke family. I understand LeBron is associated with Fenway Sports, but the Kroenke family owns a lot of things, including the LA Rams, where he lives. Yep. I'm just thinking, like, nobody has said this is his last year, including him. And I think we have to think about non-traditional ways of going about this. Also, I'll bring up one other thing. Internet rumors, because you know, that's where I live and that's healthy. Are we sure Rich Paul and company aren't trying to tell the Cavs, get off of Harden and then we'll show up? Go see what you can. Go get two guys who are not nearly as good as James Harden, but play defense. Then we'll come there. If you're thinking about the winning in your hometown, James Harden doesn't lead to that. He doesn't lead to winning.
7: He doesn't.
4: If you simultaneously want your last stop to be Cleveland and to win again while you're there, James Harden being a part of that equation does not make sense.
6: Oh, my God.
4: And Miami, right? Could it be, let's see if Zach LaVine could get bought out, and then if he goes there, doubling up on the clutch clients. There's a lot of other factors. LeBron is 10 steps ahead of all of us. So I'm trying to think, what else could he be thinking about? And those are just some of the things that I've thought about relative to what he could be thinking about. Just throwing that out there. Again, I guess the main point I would say to take away from that, nobody said this is going to be his last year. So if the fairy tale ending is in Cleveland, that doesn't have to be this year. Coming up, we go upon further review with CeCe. Next, we're on Sportsmanlike, presented by Progressive Insurance.
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1: All right, we got a lot to get to in Upon Further Review, so I don't want to waste a whole lot of time with pomp and circumstance. This is Unsportsmanlike on ESPN Radio and ESPNU. She is the first lady of Unsportsmanlike, Michelle Smallman. He is the Ocho, Evan Cohen, well-rested, well-tanned, fresh off vacation in Vegas East. And I am the resident Super Bowl champ. Let's get to it, Javonte.
0: Number three.
1: Flo Balogun's red card one-game suspension is overturned by FIFA, making him eligible for the round of 16 match against Belgium. U.S. Soccer made an official complaint to FIFA, but the White House also confirmed that U.S. President Donald Trump called his FIFA counterpart and asked for the decision to be reviewed. President Trump posted a thank you on social media to FIFA for, quote, doing what was right in reversing a great injustice, end quote. Balogun was the 12th player to receive a red card at this World Cup. All the others either served a suspension at the tournament or, because their team was eliminated, will do so in their next competition. The waffle makers are clearly upset. Soccer purists feel some kind of way, even though the Balogun red card being overturned was clearly the right thing to do. But the road to hell is paved in good intentions. And here's my issue. Why is there no appeals process for red cards at the World Cup? No process, no hearing, just carte blanche level of discretion by FIFA with no real explanation. Damn near every other sport has due process for an athlete who has an impending suspension. High past time that FIFA instate an official review process that provides transparency and accountability for all involved.
4: So would they argue this is the process? Now, I wouldn't argue that. I wonder if FIFA would argue that. Hey, we have Article 27 in our bylines and our guidelines for this reason. Not bylines, bylaws. For this reason, right? For you to appeal or whatever it is. But CeCe, you're right. There's not a formal appeal where you can go about this. And so I don't love the idea that a country's president has to be the person to get involved in this. That this was so outrageous that it reverts to the president of a country. Smalls, you said the next one is in Morocco?
5: Portugal, Morocco, and Spain.
4: Portugal. Okay, so the people in charge of those countries, if things go wrong in the World Cup, have to go to FIFA versus simply the United States men's soccer team going to a governing body saying this is the most ridiculous red card. Mm-hmm. Here's why. Here's the comp to the play with Messi. And here's why Flo Balogun should be playing tonight against Belgium. We went too high with this. And thankfully, it's working out for the United States. And thankfully, justice is served. But to CeCe's point, the fact that we have to get a president of a country involved is utterly absurd.
5: Yeah, it's ridiculous that it had to come to this. There should have been a better due process in order for this to be examined, because it's a call that should have been examined and shouldn't have happened in the first place. And I actually feel badly for our men's soccer team, because if, in fact, they beat Belgium tonight, what has been such a joyous and celebratory time for our program, playing at such a high level, trying to advance to their first quarterfinal since 2002. If they get the job done tonight internationally, people are going to be angry and put an asterisk next to this, because the president of the host country had to appeal to FIFA in order to get this overturned, and it did. And that's a real shame.
4: I could just tell you, I'm just going to be honest about a hypothetical take I would have had. If Deflategate happened after this, I would have asked for the president to get involved and revoke that suspension of Tom Brady. If we're going to do the president of a country, in our case, President Trump, getting involved with this and getting involved in sports and overturning suspensions, I would have said, in a hypothetical world, I'd like Brady to play.
5: Didn't the government get involved in Deflategate?
4: Not the president.
5: But the government got involved
4: in
5: Deflategate.
4: Not the president.
1: The government was involved, though, Ev.
4: That's true.
1: Just saying.
4: I understand.
5: PSI.
1: Next.
0: Number two.
1: Second overall pick Darren Peterson drops 28 points and gets the win in his debut for the Jazz in Summer League. Now, he displayed being a three-level scorer, shooting better than 50% from the field, even though he had 8 turnovers. A Kobe Bryant-esque skill set was on full display. Could we see, and this has got the old wheels turning when I watched him, gotta ask the question, could we see a rookie make All-NBA this season. 22 rookies in NBA history have been selected to an All-NBA team. The last rookie to make All-NBA was Tim Duncan, who was named first team All-NBA in the 97-98 season with the Spurs. He averaged 21 points, 12 boards, and 2.5 blocks per game, while also winning Rookie of the Year. Since Duncan, several elite rookies have come close to making All-NBA, but have fallen short, including, but not limited to, Victor Wembanyama, who did it in 2023-24, who made first-team All-Defense as a rookie, but not All-NBA. Ben Simmons, in 17-18, got All-NBA votes, but wasn't selected. Could Darren Peterson be the first rookie to earn that distinction this millennium? And if Peterson doesn't represent the best chance for it to happen in his class, then who does? Could we see a rookie make All-NBA this year?
4: It's a great question. I've never thought about that that way, because why would we, right? Like, even if you think a rookie's going to be great, how great could they be? You're going to a level that obviously would have him. You just mentioned the name Kobe Bryant, right? So we're talking about guards, and I know they kind of do it positionless to some extent, but let's just look at guys that are considered guards. In a hypothetical world, he should not make it over Luka, who's without LeBron, needs to be awesome this year, needs to be an MVP. SGA is going to be angry. Haircut over the weekend, you saw that, shaved head now, difference, okay, little look, different
5: look.
4: What'd you think? He's a good-looking dude, so he's going to look good no matter what. Ant-Man, Tyrese Maxey better have a monster season, they just got him Jaylen Brown, Donovan Mitchell, Devin Booker, Jalen Brunson just won a championship. I mean, there are guys, CC, at that guard position that should, in theory, make all NBA over him. But boy, is that an interesting spin. That he could be so good that he could be, let's call it, I don't think you're making the leap and saying first team, but third team all NBA, one of the six best guard seasons in the league this year. Wow. Even bringing that up is a bold statement.
1: But, Ev, here's the thing that I would say. The 65-game minimum to be eligible for postseason awards, even though it's not a hard-line rule because we saw some exceptions made this year with Luka and Cade, but the 65-game minimum is what looms large in this.
4: Yeah.
1: And I know Darren Peterson had some issues with staying on the floor in Kansas, but I would just say this. Based on everything that the kid has said and how much he's looked forward to this opportunity, how much he considers it a privilege to put on a Utah Jazz jersey, just got me thinking. You know, young players typically stay healthy and available a lot more than older players. Could we see that be a part of the math when it comes to one of these rookies potentially making a push to make an All-NBA team? I think it's absolutely fascinating.
4: Yeah, you brought up about the games played. I have no idea if that is Darren Peterson or if that was Darren Peterson during what he probably retroactively deemed to be a complete waste of time having to go to college for a year.
1: Agreed. Next.
0: Number one.
1: Oh, the guys at the NFL Network got the old noodle working again this weekend with something that they posted, and I felt the need to bring it to our show. So, in the Super Bowl era, there has been seven teams that haven't had a regular season MVP. The Philadelphia Eagles, the Tampa Bay Bucks, the New York Jets, the Arizona Cardinals, the Houston Texans, the Jacksonville Jaguars, and the New Orleans Saints. Four of those teams have won Super Bowls during that span, and five of them have gotten to the big game. None of these teams currently have a player in the top 10 in preseason MVP odds. If one of these teams is going to change history, which team is it, and who's the player that does it?
4: Philadelphia Eagles, Jalen Hurts.
1: Final answer.
4: Trevor Lawrence would be second.
1: Is it the only answer?
4: No, Trevor Lawrence would be second for me.
1: Ooh, Trevor Lawrence. Okay.
5: Trevor Lawrence feels like the one we would want to anoint. We've been wanting to anoint him as a tier one guy for a long time. And based on the way he ended last season, I could see him certainly being in the mix, especially year two with he and Liam Cohen. That offense gets rolling in a different way. You took Jalen Hurts off the board. We threw out Trevor Lawrence. How about CJ Stroud? Think about the way that he ended last season. He might have just thrown another interception while I'm talking. If he's able to come back and go back to the quarterback that we saw his rookie campaign, the guy that won Offensive Rookie of the Year, in a year where we're speculating on the Houston Texans and their desire to pay him, he could really exert himself in a big way this year.
4: So there's a list of players in sports that I have right now that I've quickly jotted down based on what you just said, that there is an intensified level of scrutiny, either because someone was removed for them or they were removed because they wanted to be. Okay? So let's look at it this way. Luka with the Lakers, intensified level of scrutiny. LeBron was removed. I don't care what anyone says. LeBron was removed from the Lakers.
1: Yep.
4: Jason Tatum.
5: Yep.
4: Jaylen Brown was removed from the Celtics. At any given point, Jason Tatum could have stopped that. He did not. At any given point, Jalen Hurts, right? A.J. Brown was clearly removed for Jalen Hurts. Giannis was removed from the Milwaukee Bucks because he wanted to remove them from him. Right? Lamar Jackson. CC has said all along, the way to look at that is Lamar Jackson did not want to play for John Harbaugh anymore. And Josh Allen, same thing with Sean McDermott. I mean, those storylines, to me, there's probably others out there, you could look at it and you could sit there and say either someone was removed for them or they removed themselves from a situation, which would be intensified level of pressure that we would put on that
5: person.
4: Can
5: I throw one more in there?
4: Sure.
5: Did Myles Garrett remove himself from Cleveland?
4: Yes, good one. Absolutely.
5: And now he's going to the Rams. They better be successful.
4: It's not about It's not about setting the sack record. It's about winning games.
5: Correct.
4: Show us you know how to lead a defense to wins when the offense has an MVP.
1: Can I just point out one thing? If you're going to win an MVP, essentially you're going to have to probably win your division, even though Matt Stafford won was a little bit odd this past year. But you're going to probably have to win your division if you're going to win an MVP. Just going to throw this out there. Tyler Shuck?
4: Wait a second. Okay. Pause on that. We will pause on that. We will come back.
5: You just put
4: Tyler Shuck, who I love, in the MVP conversation. We'll get to that coming up. We're on Sportsmanlike, presented by Progressive Insurance.
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1: 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And CC just had a Upon Further Review where he mentioned an NFL Network conversation that occurred over the weekend where there are seven teams in and around the NFL that have never had a regular season MVP, and which one would be most likely to actually end that drought. And I said Philadelphia with Jalen Hurts. Smalls, you brought up Houston with CJ Stroud. CC, you are saying the Saints.
2: Tyler Shuck.
1: I thought Breeze never won an MVP, now that I'm thinking about it.
3: No.
1: Wow.
3: His best season down there, he was first team AP All-Pro.
1: Got it.
3: But LaDainian Tomlinson had 33 touchdowns, and he won the MVP.
1: So you think the Saints could be that team that has the MVP this year?
3: Yes.
1: Amongst those seven, which again, list off those seven so we can make sure people are aware of that.
3: Okay, just to run through the seven one more time, we have Evan Cohen, the Philadelphia Eagles, the Tampa Bay Bucks, the New York Jets, the Arizona Cardinals, Houston Texans, Jacksonville Jaguars, and the New Orleans Saints.
2: They would be going from worst to first in the division, finished 6-11 last season. But correct. Do you think the quality of competition in the division could potentially work against Tyler Shuck? Because we always say, the NFC South, kind of a toss-up. Does anybody want to win in the division? I mean, last year, the Carolina Panthers won it with an 8-9 season.
3: Yeah, not great.
2: Not great.
1: I'm amazed that that's the thing we're reacting to off of your Upon Further Review, that somehow the Tyler Shuck is the thing that pops out there.
3: Can I make the case?
2: Yeah, let's hear it.
3: First of all, he's not a typical second-year player. The guy is 26 years old.
2: Right.
3: 26 years old, so there's that. He played in high school against Brock Purdy. So if that gives you any indicator in terms of the maturation of the player, I think we can put a little bit of accelerant on it in terms of what we can expect from him going into year two, as opposed to the typical league we see for rookies that are 22, 23 years old going into their age 24, 25 season. Then you have the fact that Tyler Shuck finished last year with a winning record. And in the second half of last year, so from weeks 10 on, you're talking about somebody that was top 10 in wins, top 10 in passer rating. So this guy has shown that he's gotten better throughout the course of the season. And he only had, what, two starts prior to week 10? So when he took over the full-time reins in the second half of last year, you saw all of those physical traits come out to the forefront. Then you also factor in the New Orleans Saints taking a wide receiver with a top 10 pick to help him out, pairing him with Chris Olave. They signed Travis Etienne in free agency. They've got Alvin Kamara still down there. They've got a slew of first-round picks along that offensive line. It's teed up for Tyler Shuck to have a huge season. And, of course, the NFC South is the lowest of bars to clear, with all of those teams having significant questions. So I do think there's a natural opportunity for Tyler Shuck to rise to the top in that division from an individual productivity standpoint, but also from a team success standpoint. Because if you think back to where the New Orleans Saints were a year ago, we were questioning whether or not anybody would want to take that job when they had a vacancy as their head coach. And now we're looking at the New Orleans Saints, and we're talking about the job that Kellen Moore did, his name being included in Coach of the Year conversations, even though he was on a 6-win team. But then also we're talking about a quarterback that wasn't a first-round pick, having an opportunity to win the majority of the games that he started this season, and him starting the majority of the games for the team this season. So I do think that Tyler Shuck has it teed up for him in a very unique way that we don't see a lot of second-year quarterbacks have.
1: All right, I'd like to make an announcement, ladies and gentlemen. We each, on our show, have our own individual NFL teams that we root for. Smalls roots for the Green Bay Packers.
2: Indeed.
1: I root for the New England Patriots. Mm-hmm. CC roots for the three teams that paid him, the Giants, the Ravens, and the Cowboys.
3: But remember this, Evan Cohen.
1: Yes.
3: Last year, there was another team that I rooted for before the start of the season. And people said I was crazy. But I said the Carolina Panthers could win the division.
1: Okay. Let me get to the announcement, though. This is important.
3: Okay. All right.
1: The announcement I'd like to make, and I've consulted no one on this.
2: Oh, great.
1: The announcement I would like to make is as of today, July 6th, 2026, at 6:52 a.m. Eastern Time, the New Orleans Saints have become the adopted team of Unsportsmanlike.
2: How so?
1: Well, I picked them to win the division this year during the season last year.
2: Yeah, you did do that.
1: CeCe just did not, he did not pick Tyler Shuck to win MVP. What he said is the storylines and the numbers are there for that hypothetical to happen. You have fought off neither of those two smalls. So, as a result,
2: I also said in my power rankings of things I was thinking about during Pilates,
1: yes,
2: that number one was, could Tyler Shuck be the big X factor in the NFC South? The number one thing I was thinking about in Pilates.
1: That's right. So, the New Orleans Saints are not in direct, exact competition with the Packers, nor are they with the Patriots, nor are they with the Giants, the Ravens, or the Cowboys. Okay? So, what can we come together on? They're not, by the way, not with the Eagles, not with the Lions, and not with the Giants. None of the people on this show, the New Orleans Saints are not in direct competition with them. So as a show, I think we are now adopting the New Orleans Saints as the team of the show, which means Kellen Moore, you will be on soon. Tyler Shuck, you will be on soon. Mm. And maybe you'll have us to a game. Just throwing this out there.
2: Ooh, we'd love to go down in New Orleans.
1: I believe that this is now an official announcement. Are we in agreement?
2: CeCe, I co-sign on that. What say you?
3: I'm okay with that.
2: Yes.
1: Can I go even further? What's up? Their entire offensive line are basically first-round picks. We love that.
2: We do love that.
1: Character players. Cameron Jordan, character guy, right? Big-time character guy on that team. We like that. I'm just saying they have a lot of the things that we like with this team. It's in direct conflict with none of our teams. New Orleans Saints, the official team of Unsportsmanlike.
4: Do we all have to agree on that?
2: What, you're not down with it?
4: The three of us back here all went, nah, we're good.
1: Why is that?
4: Because it's the Saints. I think, how long ago was it, Canty, where you said that they were completely irrelevant in football?
1: Well, we just made them relevant.
3: A year ago?
5: They're back now.
1: Our adoption of them makes them relevant.
5: You're welcome, Saints.
1: That's right.
2: I love New Orleans.
3: I mean, last year, Drake May finished second in MVP voting. And we said at the end of his rookie year, because of the way that he finished, a lot of people felt good about him coming into this year.
2: Yeah.
3: New coach in Mike Vrabel, the things that they were doing around him. Even though he didn't have a dominant number one receiver, he did have Steph Diggs. We said that he could take a leap, and he did. I feel a lot of those same vibes around Tyler Shuck, minus being a top three draft pick. But it's not off the board that we see quarterbacks in their second or third year get in the mix when it comes to the MVP conversation. And I think that we have the potential for Tyler Shuck to enter the chat this year.
1: Welcome aboard, Saints. Welcome aboard. We're on board. We're on board with you. Coming up, Flo's playing. We're on Sportsmanlike.
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0: but I would bail you out of jail.
1: That's why I picked you.
0: Oh. Was that a compliment?
1: Yes. I said you would be the number one call because you would get the job done.
2: She said you would drop everything.
1: You would drop everything to bail one of us out of jail, but we would do so.
0: You said you. You didn't say one of us.
1: I think he would do it for any of us. But we did it knowing there was conditions to it.
0: I would do it for CeCe.
1: Not Vegas East?
0: I said I would do it for CeCe, and I would do it for you.
1: What? But we know
3: you
1: that
3: made it pretty clear
1: that conditionally you're opening the show with it.
0: If one of us got arrested and the other for a non, like for like of the wrong, like something gone wrong.
1: Yeah.
0: And the other
3: I
0: one
3: think
0: of
3: that
0: us,
3: goes without saying if you get arrested.
0: Well, I mean, like, I don't mean like you murdered someone, God forbid. Whatever it was, right? If one of us got arrested and everything's going to be clear and it's not going to hurt your life, your family, or your employer, in this case, Disney, the great people at Disney and ESPN, right? And the other one of us, one of the two other people, bailed that one out. If we don't talk about it on the air, we should get fired for that, not even getting but see, arrested.
3: But see, that's the problem that I have with you. Like, I feel like you coming to bail me out would be contingent on what I did. And see,
0: oh,
3: I need 100%. Somebody. But see, I need somebody when I make the call. They coming to get me. No questions asked.
0: Yeah, but I know you well enough to know you're not doing anything. You're like, you try to be a tough guy. You're a goody two shoes, just like the rest of us.
3: Here's what I would say. Ev, I need somebody like the characters in that movie, The Town.
1: Yeah.
3: Like, listen, I need you to go somewhere with me. We're going to hurt some people. And it's just like, no questions asked.
2: Whose car are we taking?
3: Exactly.
1: You know who that person is? CeCe, you know who that person is? Nuno's cousin, Imbroglio.
3: That's it. Imbroglio.
1: Imbroglio's our guy.
0: By the way, I've been meaning to ask you, so I'll do it on the air. Have you guys seen the I Will Find You on Netflix?
3: Yes.
0: Oh, my God. Great. Is that great?
3: It's great.
0: CeCe?
3: It's great.
1: Is it a show or a movie?
3: It's giving Kill Bill vibes.
1: Oh,
0: I never saw Kill Bill.
1: Should I watch it?
0: I Will Find You? Yes. It's awesome.
3: Oh, no. We're talking about a different movie. Never mind. I didn't see it.
0: Wait, it's great. It's Harlan Coben?
3: No, that's the wrong movie. Oh. Nope. I was talking about a movie with Zazie Beetz. Never mind.
0: No, this is a series that is awesome. People could tweet it.
3: Oh, I do want to get into that. I saw the trailers for that.
0: They saw that.
3: I do want to get into
0: it. It's really good.
1: Is it one season?
0: Yeah, it's like one of those limited series things.
1: How many episodes?
0: 8. I watched it all in one night.
1: All in one night?
0: I couldn't stop. My wife and I could not stop watching this. It was that good.
2: This sounds like a Nuno show.
1: Totally.
4: Oh, Canty is thinking of They Will Kill You instead of I Will Find You.
1: I will find you.
0: Yeah, one is finding someone, the other is killing someone.
3: I don't know how I got those things confused. Never mind.
4: This sounds similar.
1: Similar names.
0: Mm, all right. 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I'll tell you what we didn't have on the docket today is the idea that somehow, some way, Flo Balogun could actually be reinstated for tonight's game in the World Cup against Belgium. The FIFA made the decision to suspend the red card of U.S. striker Flo Balogun received in the team's match against Bosnia, making him available for tonight, round of 16 World Cup. So when you heard the news, you initially thought right call or wrong call that FIFA did this leading up to tonight, guys?
3: Oh, it was the right call. It was the right result. Like overturning the red and getting him back for the round of 16 was the right thing to do. I thought that in real time, when you saw the infraction against Bosnia, clearly both players were going for the ball and it was incidental contact. Now, albeit the slow-mo made it look deliberate, I don't think there was any malicious intent from Flo Balogun. And every single soccer analyst that we've had on our network has co-signed on that notion. So I think without a doubt that the red card should have been overturned. The suspension ban, removed and allowing Balogun to play against Belgium today. We just don't like the way that we got to the result. But I think the end result is exactly what everyone was looking for in this World Cup tournament, because Flo Balogun is arguably the MVP for the U.S. men's national team so far this tournament. And to remove him from the equation, when we start talking about a knockout round stage game, a knockout stage game in the round of 16, I just thought was absolutely egregious.
1: you asked what was our first reaction. Mm. Candidly, when I first read that FIFA suspended the red card, I have to be like, wait, they suspended the red card. Does that mean it's overturned? I wish they would have just said
0: it's weird wording, right?
1: It's weird wording. I'm like, wait, suspended the red card. I had to click on the article and read the whole thing just to make sure that I was processing it correctly.
0: And I just said it that way when I set it up because that is how it's phrased.
1: Suspended the red card.
0: Correct.
1: That's their terminology. Yeah, it is a little confusing, the wording there. But I was so pumped. Because we're trying to win. We as Americans are trying to win. We're playing Belgium tonight in Seattle. We're trying to get to our first quarterfinal appearance since 2002. It has been a minute since the United States men's soccer team has been this good. And it's shameful what the initial call was. I came on the air the day after it happened and said it was an embarrassment by VAR because there was no intent there and there was no consistency in calls like this throughout this World Cup. Messi had a very similar play earlier in tournament play and didn't get a red card or a card, period. So to think that they would look at essentially the same set of circumstances and give Balogun the red, I thought was absolutely egregious. So to think that FIFA overturned it ahead of this very consequential match, I thought was the right play. It's just the vessel in which we arrived at this decision that people have a problem with. When the president of the host country calls FIFA and campaigns to have it overturned and then is posting on social media, thank you to FIFA. You did what's right. You reversed a great injustice. For other soccer fans around the world, it feels like the host country and the player who's been the best scorer for said host country the day before a big match, it feels like maybe there was some sort of power play here. And even though I think the U.S. men should not have to deal with that because they've been so excellent up until this point, we just know that if the United States is victorious tonight, how this is going to be perceived.
0: No doubt. I thought Stu Holden, soccer analyst for Fox, who was with us a couple of weeks ago, had a really good tweet on this, at Stu Holden. He said, so by suspending the red card, they are admitting, without admitting, that the decision was absolutely wrong, which we knew. But to do this 24 hours before the game is quite a thing and will create a stir in Belgium, no doubt. Right outcome, wrong process, crazy turn of events. It is truly the idea of two wrongs making a right, because it was wrong to give him the red card and thus suspending him. And it's probably wrong the way in which they actually went about getting to the right decision, that it took a president of a country, in this case ours, to actually get involved.

0: feels like a wrong place for us to be in, CC. As a former professional athlete who served 11 years playing your butt off in the NFL, it would be odd, the idea that Roger Goodell makes a decision and then whoever the president was at the time, Trump, Obama, Bush, whatever it was at the time, Clinton, whoever it was when you were playing, to then say, no, we're going to jump in on this. That feels weird to me. It just does.
1: Probably need to use a better example than Roger Goodell, when it comes to presidential involvement in the sport. But I digress. I get your point. I understand what you're trying to say. Here's what I'll say in response to that. We have a once-in-a-generation opportunity to get to the quarterfinals, right? Smalls just said it. The last time the U.S. men's national team got to the quarterfinals was 2002. Mm-hmm. Is that right, Smalls?
2: That's right, CC.
1: I was a teenager summer of 2002. I'm 43 now. It's a long damn time. And so for our best player, essentially, throughout the course of this tournament, to not be available in a round of 16 in a knockout stage, to me, I ain't having it, man. Not over a call that clearly was that egregious on the behalf of the official. There was no malicious intent. Flo Balogun wasn't trying to hurt the player from Bosnia, okay? But when you freeze frame things in sports, sometimes it removes the context of it and it makes it seem more malicious with intent than it actually was. And so I just think that we got to the right place, even though there was no process in place in which the U.S. men's national team, the governing body for U.S. soccer and for FIFA to actually have the formality and explaining in black and white in writing or before a tribunal what actually led to the chain of events, allowing the red card to be suspended and the ban to be lifted for Flo Balogun to play. I think the precedent of it all, the consistency when it comes to the call, is what everybody is looking for, and FIFA didn't give us any of that. And so the gray, the ambiguity, is what leads to the belief of impropriety and potentially jeopardizing the integrity of the tournament from this point forward.
0: No doubt. Great question from Mark in Connecticut, who chimes in. Can we imagine what we would be saying if it was reversed? If a player on Belgium got a raw deal, and that player, like Balogun did, and that player was reinstated 24 hours before the match tonight?
2: I wouldn't care. Because if we're that good, it shouldn't matter who
0: Smalls.
2: We're playing against. No, I'm serious. That's a winner's mentality. And the fact that Belgium has been so loud about we're going to look into every possible angle here because we think this is egregious what happened, that feels defeatist already before the match, that you're so up in arms about this. It shouldn't matter who is out there. I want you to be whole so that I can beat you whole.
0: Of course.
2: That's the way I would look at it as an American.
0: I understand.
1: Yeah, I'm with Smalls on this one. Opponents are nameless, faceless.
2: Mm-hmm.
1: Don't care. If they're not wearing my jersey, don't matter.
0: I understand. And that's great competitive nature. Totally understand that. But again, I'm going to go back to the thing that I've been saying. This feels like two wrongs to make it right. Right? He should never have been given a red card. And it should never have gotten to a point where government had to get involved in soccer to reinstate a player. Like two wrongs made the right here. That's any government. That is not specific to this president, this country. That is projecting out to 4 years from now in Portugal that they now can say, if we don't like the way something goes, we have a direct line to FIFA and we have a precedent for something to be changed. That's the reality of this. More importantly, and a much bigger issue, obviously, we can help people that are affected by the Venezuela earthquakes. Your donation through redcross.org/ESPN enables the Red Cross to prepare for, respond to, and help people recover from this disaster. 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
4: 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J-E-T-S. 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
1: Come on.
0: To the top five defenses.
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8: Top five storylines you're paying the most attention to outside of the New Orleans Saints, I'm sure. Smallsy.
1: Thank you, Evan.
8: You're welcome.
1: Welcome back to our driver, the Ocho, Evan
8: Just
1: Cohen.
8: A driver.
1: You do. You drive the show alongside our Super Bowl champion, Chris Canty, and Vegas East. Great to see you guys in person. I am Michelle Smallman. And this is our very first ESPN Radio Rank'em series, guys. This is how we know we are in the heart of summer as we get ready to look forward to the 2026 NFL season. I'm up first with my top five NFL storylines heading into the season. So let's kick things off. Javonte.
0: Number five.
1: Question number one I have, guys. Who's going to win the North? The NFC North feels so up for grabs. So many questions surrounding every single team, and every team looks like they have a shot to take the division title. Can Caleb Williams and Ben Johnson repeat or improve upon last year's success? This is coming off a year where Caleb Williams had to pull out a lot of magic in the fourth quarter, and they have a tougher strength of schedule. Can Jordan Love and the Packers get back on top, and can he do it without Micah Parsons for a chunk of the season? If we go up to Minnesota, can Kyler Murray be the next KOC redemption project? And if so, how far could the Vikings go? And finally, we always have a worst to first team in the division. Can the Lions go from worst to first? Can Dan Campbell get Detroit back to their formidable ways? So many storylines in this division, guys.
8: A quick follow-up on the KOC redemption story you just brought up.
1: Yes, go ahead.
8: When the guy you helped with the redemption does better after you than with you, how do you look at that? Just out of curiosity.
1: Could he have been that version of himself had he not had a year in Minnesota with KOC?
8: I think yes.
1: I don't know. Because he still was seeing ghosts. There were moments in Minnesota down the stretch there where we still had...
8: And he is Sam Darnold, for anybody who doesn't know what we're saying here. Sorry.
1: Going into Seattle, the way the season ended for Minnesota, we still had questions about if he could be the guy.
8: The only reason I say because he credits San Francisco as much as he credits anything else. But anyway, go ahead, CeCe. Sorry.
9: Yeah, no, I'm with you 1,000%, Evan. If you're going to try to credit KOC, then you also have to blame KOC because he let him walk in free agency for nothing.
8: That's true, too. NFC North took an interesting little twist, though. With the Lions now are kind of, obviously, a mess. The Terrion Arnold situation, obviously.
1: Right.
8: I'm going to stay away from that because I don't know all the facts and details. I don't know that anyone does, right? But they had to release him. He was a first-round pick at the cornerback position. Minnesota has questions at the quarterback position. The Packers are banged up on the defensive side, you mentioned. The Bears better win the division. That's how I look at it. The Bears better win the division. They are in line to win the division. That's how I look at it.
9: 1,000%. I see it the same way, Ev. If you have a running game, that means you can control the game. And there is no team in the division that runs the ball better than the Chicago Bears. It was the Detroit Lions once upon a time. We'll see what ends up happening. They drafted Blake Miller in the first round to pair alongside Penei Sewell, bookend tackles. We'll see what happens with that offensive line. But we noticed when that group started to turn over, the Detroit Lions started to take a step back. So for Dan Campbell and the Lions to get back to the foundations that allowed that franchise to be resurrected from the ashes, it starts with physicality and being able to run. I don't see the Detroit Lions running game on par with the Chicago Bears running game as of today.
1: Next one.
0: Number four.
1: Will the real Jaden Daniels please stand up? What version of Jaden Daniels are we going to get in 2026? Are we going to get the version of him we got in his rookie campaign who took a 4-win Commanders team to the NFC Championship game? Or are we going to see the guy who dealt with so many injuries last year? He was super banged up all season long, but then dislocated his left elbow in week 15. He missed the final three games of the season from a 5-12 campaign. If Jaden Daniels is who we thought he is, this could be one of the bigger X factors in the NFL this season.
8: Yeah, when we're looking, CeCe, at the top five storylines, Smalls is paying attention to Jaden Daniels. I don't know who 3, 2, and 1 would be. There's an argument that that is number one. We have no idea what's going to happen in Washington. He was an inch away from the Super Bowl in his rookie season and hurt in his second season.
9: Yeah, Ev, you're right. There's so much variance with the Commanders. We don't know what's going to happen in terms of what this team will be. But I tell you what better happen if Dan Quinn wants to keep his job. Jaden Daniels better look like the guy we saw his rookie year and not the guy that got hurt last year. Point blank, period.
1: Next one.
0: Number three.
1: Guys, when are we going to see Fernando Mendoza play football at the NFL level? I know the Raiders don't need to rush him because they have Kirk O'Chains. They've got Kirk Cousins in the mix. But what version of Kirk Cousins exists now? And if it's not great, how early could they turn to Fernando Mendoza? With the division being really brutal, maybe it doesn't matter what version you get of Kirk Cousins. You let Fernando Mendoza sit for an entire year, learn, absorb, get the mental and physical reps in practice, and get ready for next season. But that's something I'm really going to be monitoring because of what he did last season at Indiana. I wonder when we'll see Fernando Mendoza actually get out there under center for the Raiders.
8: I'll say it very simply, CeCe. The less snaps he plays, the better his career, I think, will be.
9: Yeah.
8: The less snap he plays, the better his career will be.
9: When you have
8: Cousins, you brought Cousins in to buy yourself time for Mendoza.
9: Yeah, I'm going to say week 14. They have a week 13 bye. I'm going to say week 14 for the Raiders is when the Fernando Mendoza era starts for the guys in the silver and black.
8: Love it.
1: Kirk Cousins isn't playing well, though, the fan base is excited about the shiny new toy. Could that influence a decision there? I'm just saying, this is something I'm going to be monitoring all season.
9: The most important thing for the Raiders is not snaps for Fernando Mendoza. It's to make sure that Mendoza doesn't get the career knocked out of him in his rookie season when the team is not ready to win.
8: Round of applause. No, that's the point. That's how you develop quarterbacks. Thank you, CeCe. Smalls, go ahead.
1: Javonte.
0: Number two.
1: I love this one. Number two. If the Rams aren't good, how big of a failure is it? This team is all in. They brought in the defensive player of the year in Myles Garrett, and this was after they attacked an area of need at corner with Trent McDuffie and Jalen Watson. They extended their MVP quarterback and Matthew Stafford, all while planning for the future, drafting Ty Simpson, number 13 overall. They were already one of the best teams in the league. They were Super Bowl contenders last year, and they got significantly better. They are built to win now, tough division. They, of course, have the Super Bowl champion Seattle Seahawks in their division, and a double-digit win team, the San Francisco 49ers. The Rams are built to win now, and if they don't, how big of a failure is it?
8: But what happens if they don't? Tell me what happens if they don't make the playoffs.
1: It's not Super Bowl or bust because there's no bust. I don't think we're going to see Matthew Stafford all of a sudden not play or Sean McVay get fired.
8: Right.
1: But it will be a huge disappointment based on the construction of this team, the offseason moves, and what is expected of them.
8: Everything you're saying is fair. I don't know what the penalty would be for them in that case, though. I don't know. Like, I saw what it was with Baltimore. I saw what it was in Buffalo, right? They made coaching changes. I saw what it was in Philadelphia where A.J. Brown was moved to New England.
1: So then you don't think they're that good?
8: Oh, no. I think they're really good. I just don't think there is a penalty, so to speak, for a hypothetical lack of success. There's a ripping by the media and fans, but there's what kind of massive alteration would take place?
1: There probably wouldn't be one.
8: So that's why I don't know that the pressure is as on as you're making it out to be.
1: But we would be having those conversations.
8: Yeah, it would be, is Stafford done? Did they go 1 year? Should they have sold high on Stafford? It was probably where we inevitably go in that spot.
9: I hate going to Super Bowl or bust with a team that's in the same division as the champs who only lost one starter on each side of the ball this offseason. Just seems a little weird. Not saying that can't be how we, you know, frame the Rams' upcoming season, but it just seems strange. Seems really disrespectful to the Seahawks.
8: And the Niners, for that matter.
9: Agreed.
1: Last one, Javonte.
0: Number one.
1: The number one storyline heading into the season for me, what's Patrick Mahomes going to look like? He's coming off a torn ACL and LCL and ended his 2025 season prematurely. He's looked good in recovery. Everyone thinks he should be good for training camp, good for the start of the season. But let's not forget, Kansas City was 6-11 last season, and Patrick Mahomes and company didn't look great even when he was healthy. Is this the end of Patrick Mahomes' inevitable run or the beginning of era 2 of his dominance? And if it's the latter, how does that impact the AFC?
8: beginning of era two is how I would answer that.
9: Yeah. I'm not disrespecting my homeboy. Agreed with F.
8: Has he become underrated?
9: Yes.
8: Let's ask Mike Tannenbaum that when he joins us coming up next. We're on Sportsmanlike, presented by Progressive Insurance.
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2: Swung, that is hammered high and deep, left field. 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

0: where he, like, people have these moments where you do these weird things and you're like, oh God, I hope nobody catches me. Or I hope, like, when my wife's out of town, my big thing is a lot of plastic utensils. Like, I just go all in on plastic utensils.
1: Yeah.
0: Right? It's like, all right, if she's on a work trip, I'm out. When you leave CeCe by himself in his home studio, what does he do? He's scouting 17-year-old, 7-foot basketball players saying, I think this guy's going to be something. Like, that's what he, when you leave him to his own, what is it, vices or devices or whatever it is, that's what he becomes Fran Fraschilla. When you leave him alone, he's just an international,
1: the international scout.
0: That's who you are.
1: Well, I mean, everybody's not talking about Joaquin Boomshay Boomshay. From Liga in Spain? Nobody, everybody's not talking about it?
0: Like, how did you get to the place? Because literally, just behind the scenes, Mike Tannenbaum, going to join us a different day. We were talking the NFL, Smalls doing the storylines, Mahomes, etc. Obviously, he was at the Taylor Swift, Travis Kelce wedding this weekend. Does he become underrated now because of the injuries, etc., etc.? We've been talking a ton about Flo and the fact, Balogun, that he's going to play tonight and that what?
2: Just casual Flo.
0: Yeah.
2: We're talking about Flo.
0: Yeah. We've been talking about all these different things. Him playing tonight, LeBron's next destination, free agency technically opens at 12:01 Eastern today in the NBA in terms of when guys and trades can be made official, etc. And CeCe is scouting 17-year-old Spanish basketball players.
2: Yeah.
0: Well, explain.
1: I thought you would be on board with it. You had some time last week.
0: And you thought that's what I did on my free time.
1: Yes. In addition to the trade machine. I thought that's what you would be doing.
0: I was on the trade machine a lot last week. I'm not going to lie about
2: any
0: that.
2: Any good ones for us?
1: Yeah, exactly.
0: Yeah, there's one name that I am stunned has not come up at all, and I'm wondering why. Where's Kevin Durant in all of this?
1: Yes.
0: Is he just on the Rockets this year?
2: Hmm.
0: Is he? I know he was at the white party, right, in the Hamptons.
2: Oh, did you see him there?
0: Yeah. Yeah, there's pictures of us floating around there.
3: Evan was at the gray party.
0: No. Dyed black party. Oh. The dyed black party at this point. Just thinking a lot, why has his name not been mentioned with anything? Is it just they're good to go with the Rockets this year? That's like all in the up and up? Like, we're just cool?
1: That feels like a trade deadline move if the Rockets aren't who they need to be.
0: Yeah, that's the one I keep thinking about. But anyway.
1: Yeah, I agree.
0: So, all right, now back to reality here. So we left off talking about Patrick Mahomes. Obviously, was seen over the weekend going to Taylor and Travis's wedding, as was, I think, everyone. It was an unbelievable star-studded affair. Lots of people invited. The city shut down.
2: Yep.
0: Adam Sandler reportedly officiated it.
2: People couldn't get to their trains at Penn Station.
0: Is that right?
2: Yep. 7th Avenue was shut down.
4: I feel like we all could have gotten invited if we worked at it hard enough. I feel like everybody got invited.
2: Over 1,000 people.
4: Yeah, there were so many people.
3: Over 1,000 people, very intimate. As everyone was there said, it was so intimate. But they were in Madison Square Garden with 1,000 people.
4: And a castle.
0: Well, Mahomes was one of
2: those. And big billboards outside.
0: Patrick was one of those 1,000, I guess. Because of the injuries, Smalls, you brought up number one storyline is what is he going into this season relative to his health? I asked the question, has Patrick Mahomes become underrated? CeCe, your answer to that would be?
1: Yes, I think so. People are casting doubt on the Chiefs. They're trying to throw dirt on their grave. Everybody is talking about when Andy Reid is going away and whether or not the Chiefs would be able to win their division, let alone get back to the Super Bowl. So, yeah, I think we've gotten to the place of underselling or understating the greatness of Patrick Mahomes. Now, I will admit, going into last year, I said another down season statistically, and I would entertain Patrick Mahomes not being the best quarterback in the sport. But when it comes to competitive greatness, if we're talking about being in the playoffs and win or go home scenarios, there aren't too many quarterbacks I'd rather have on the field under center for my team than number 15. So I do think we've gone to the place of understating how great he is, but I think it just speaks to the mismanagement that the Kansas City Chiefs front office has had when it comes to the roster around Patrick Mahomes, specifically on the offensive side of the ball. The offensive line has been unsettled for a time. They haven't had a true go-to number one receiver in some time because Travis Kelce is out of his prime. And so I think, and of course, you couple that with an inconsistent running game and not having a 1,000-yard rusher since Patrick Mahomes became the full-time starter, and you get a recipe that leads to disaster for your starting quarterback getting knocked out and having a season-ending knee injury. So I just feel like what we're talking about with Patrick Mahomes and whether or not he can get back to the Super Bowl is less to do with his greatness and more to do with the roster management of the Chiefs, specifically on offense.
0: So big picture question for sports, in sports in general. Is it hard or is it easy to build a roster around the best player in the sport? I ask that because if you look at the Lakers with LeBron, the critique has been, well, they didn't build a great roster around him. Mm-hmm. CC is critiquing, obviously, the Chiefs roster building around Patrick Mahomes. There are other sports that Connor McDavid and the Oilers were in the cup a few years, but they haven't won. And maybe somebody would say he's not the best player in the sport, but he's been ish the best player in the sport.
2: Mm-hmm.
0: Is it hard or is it easy to build a roster around the best player in the sport?
2: Well, usually when you're on that top tier, when you're inimitable in that way.
0: Inimitable?
2: Inimitable in that way.
0: Yeah, I'm going to say word of the day, inimitable.
2: That's not our word of the day.
0: No, I never said it was.
2: That is not our word of the day. It means incomparable, hard to compare. Fell for the bait. I knew you'd be rusty coming back from vacation. Thank you, Evan. But usually when you're a tier one guy like that, you command a certain salary. You take up a big percentage of the puzzle. Therefore, it's harder to disperse those resources on the team and find talent of a certain caliber in order for you guys to compete. That's the blessing and the curse of being the best. The blessing is you get paid like the best. The curse is that you have to elevate those around you oftentimes because the resources are lacking for the team to bring in help for you because you're the one gobbling them up.
1: But Smalls, Patrick Mahomes was underpaid for the better part of the last half decade in the sport. He signed a 10-year extension when he did his deal the first time. That means that the Chiefs had 10 years to prorate whatever his salaries were to keep the cap hit small. So any issue with Patrick Mahomes being paid what he's worth in terms of average annual value, any issue that would have come up, that's on the Kansas City Chiefs. The player gave you as much of a commitment as any player has given any team with the kind of leverage that he has in the history of sports. And yet the Kansas City Chiefs have somehow found a way to mismanage him to the point where they got him cut in half last year with dealing with a season-ending injury that forced him to get a knee reconstruction. I know that we want to give so much credit to the Chiefs and Brett Veach and the powers that be, Clark Hunt, the whole ownership group. We want to give them so much credit for continually putting Patrick Mahomes in situations where you can let his competitive greatness shine through, right? We called the AFC Championship game the Arrowhead Invitational, for God's sakes, because they were always in it, and they were always advancing to Super Bowls. Well, listen, if we're going to give them credit, we can also assign them blame, and they deserve a ton of it for Patrick Mahomes and what we saw last year.
0: Coming up, Pat Costello, I'm over it. 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
5: This is one of the most embarrassing moves for a fan base I've ever seen.
2: Oh, my God.
5: And the Cardinals fans I know are great, but now
2: you're
5: I have
2: a Mets fan.
5: Yeah, our team's embarrassing. The fans are not.
2: They're not.
5: No, the team
2: That's
5: is.
2: A great point. You cheer for the Mets.
5: The team is embarrassing, not the fans.
2: Yeah, embarrassing.
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0: I'm Over It with Pat the Producer.
1: I went to the driving range yesterday because it was nice, and I was like, all right, I'll loosen up a little bit. I'm so sore. I feel horrible. My knee is killing me. I came to the harsh realization yesterday that I need to do more legs at the gym.
2: Oh.
3: I've got nothing to prove when it comes to my athletic resume.
2: You're right. You know what? Fair, CeCe, fair. You could retire from athletic. I don't know.
4: Ugh. I'm over it. I'm sick and tired and over it.
1: Get a life.
5: Yes, each and every day at this time, our producer, Pat Costello, gives us items in and around sports, entertainment, his life that he is over. Pat.
1: Just a quick update on that rejoin. I have not been doing more legs at the gym. Hmm.
2: Are you going to the gym?
1: No.
2: Okay, great.
1: So that's why I'm not doing legs.
5: Not doing arms either.
1: I'm not doing anything. Yeah, I'm
2: currently.
1: Yeah. We'll get back to it after.
6: He's carrying a caddy bag. That's heavy.
1: Yeah, I've been doing a lot of walking. But spaghetti was a huge hit on the 4th of July.
2: Yuck.
1: I went to
3: Pat.
1: 4th of July party. Brought a pan of spaghetti, which I made two boxes of spaghetti. Too much. Didn't realize how much a box of spaghetti actually was. Made two boxes. It was a huge tray. And you know what? The people loved it. There was a lot of pushback. Why did you bring spaghetti? Who's this for? What a weird side dish. I turn around at one point. Everyone's got spaghetti.
5: Wow.
1: It was unbelievable.
3: Well,
1: I don't understand
3: done.
1: The hate.
3: Well done, Pat Costello.
1: It was delicious. I had a burger. Smalls. I had a hot dog. I had some spaghetti. I was a happy guy.
5: Smalls, you seem to have an issue with it. Why?
2: It doesn't go with the menu. I'm sorry.
5: That is the menu, isn't it?
2: It doesn't vibe with the burgers, with the brats. It doesn't go.
3: It works, Smalls. Get into it.
2: Spaghetti?
3: Embrace it. I was Smalls, I was once upon a time where you were. But my wife and all of her family in Chicago, they enlightened me. Now I embrace spaghetti at major holiday functions, including cookout on the 4th of July.
1: It's so good.
3: I've embraced it. It's good.
5: What a statement. I now embrace spaghetti.
2: I respect that you have embraced spaghetti. My stance is that it's a franchise player. It's a tier one player. And you can't reduce it to a side. It just doesn't work like that.
1: What do you mean you can't reduce it to a side?
2: Can't do it.
1: Spaghetti is a side for many things.
5: Oh, no. We had a great menu 4th of July, but something happened. I need to know your ruling on all of you. So menu was amazing. Lobster roll, shrimp, crab, salads, chicken, everything. Amazing.
3: Fancy.
5: Oh, yeah. So, like, our neighbors are like our closest friends. And so... Really,
2: Lobster
5: Javonte?
2: Rolls, you say? Casually?
5: Anyway, my wife made them. We bought lobster. She made them. It was great.
2: Love that.
5: Anyway, so we go on 4th of July, doubles pickleball. My wife and I against my the couple that it's my neighbors.
2: Okay.
5: And we're unbelievably close friends with them. It's two sets apiece. My wife says, all right, that's it. I said, what do you mean? Because let's end it here. Because she was nervous that if we lost, I would, and they were coming to our house afterwards, I wouldn't be able to handle it. I think she probably was right because I at one point I hit the woman with my neighbor with the ball. Anyway, but
2: on purpose
1: you hit her with the ball.
3: What?
2: On purpose?
5: No, why not volley?
3: So it was a meet the parents type of situation.
2: Yeah.
5: So do you think that was the right move by my wife?
2: Yes.
3: Yes.
2: It sounds like you're a sore loser.
3: Yeah.
5: I just wouldn't have been able to handle the rest of the day. But there's
2: so you're a sore loser.
5: No, but there's no winner.
6: I think you got to finish the match. If you lose, it's a good learning experience.
5: At
6: 45. You know? Yeah. Now you know how to handle loss.
1: Growth opportunity.
6: And go on to have a barbecue. It's not like anyone's challenging you to anything there.
2: I totally disagree. KYP, know your personnel. Your wife knows you better than you
6: probably know yourself. I think it would have been a growth moment.
2: And she knows that you would be pouting all day long.
6: And maybe you would have won. You could have won, though.
5: Could have won. CeCe, where are you at on this?
3: But I think ending the match was the right way to go. Because if you lose the match, you're probably going to be a sourpuss.
5: Yep.
3: Here's the question that I would have, though. If you're going to be hosting the neighbors
5: right.
3: at your place afterward, do you tank the match as a part of your hospitality for hosting
5: Hell
3: your neighbors?
5: Hell no.
1: No.
5: What? What, am I getting a draft pick?
6: Nope.
5: What, Jeannie Bouchard's going to be picked as a professional volleyball player?
1: What would Herm Edwards do?
5: Not volleyball. Pickleball?
2: You play to win the game.
5: Why did I say volleyball?
2: Yeah, I don't know why you were going there.
5: No, you can't. Why would I tank?
6: I don't even understand the logic. Explain.
3: Because you don't want to dunk on your neighbors and then invite them to your palatial estate once they get past the guards and the gates. And
6: they live next to me. Yeah, exactly. So whatever estate
1: that's a far distance.
3: Context matters. They live next to you, which means they live down the hill below you.
2: Right.
1: Yeah, they have to take the shuttle.
3: Exactly.
2: Across the mud.
3: And living next to you is like a half a mile walk to your house.
2: This is true.
3: So it's like they're next to you, but nobody's really... You know what's next to you? You know what your real neighbor is? The mountain behind your house. That's your real neighbor.
1: Having to Uber to your neighbor's house is a crazy move.
6: Okay. Point was...
3: Exactly.
6: That the Smalls is saying right move on the walk off at 2-2.
2: Yes.
6: Cam is saying wrong move. CeCe saying I should have tanked.
3: Tanked, yeah.
6: Which, again, I don't exactly understand. But
3: it's a level of humility when you invite them to a castle.
2: Yes, and if you can't be a gracious sport, I know our show is called Unsportsmanlike, but in this particular set of circumstances, an inconsequential pickleball game with your neighbors who are also dear friends, you're also hosting for the 4th of July later that day.
5: 8 hours straight hangout. That's unheard of at this
2: stage.
5: But
2: if your wife knows that you're going to be grumpy and childish and pouting the whole day if you lose, she's like, let me just stop this in its tracks right now. I'm just going to solve this problem. We're all going to walk away. We're having a great time. Come on over later. Bring a key lime pie or something.
6: But it's like an NFL game. Like, neither team is happy. Everyone's kind of just like, well, no one won. Like, you got to have a resolution to the match, I think. And you got to live with the result.
2: Both sides can handle it.
1: No ties.
6: You got to live with the result. Pat hates ties. He's all about this.
1: That's what I've always said. No ties.
3: You want to have penalty kicks, Pat? What are you looking for?
1: Something.
5: Let's go to PKs. Serves and pickleball.
6: Next one, Pat.
1: Javonte and I don't like the temperature. We don't like how it's talked about.
2: What?
1: When you click open your app and it's like, it's 100 degrees out. And then you click over on the feels like and it's like, it's 110. So it's 110 then. Why do they lie to us about the temperature?
2: Mm.
1: Just tell us what the feels like is. The feels like temperature is what the temperature is.
6: With the wind chill, that kind of thing?
1: Yeah. Like, it's been like 100 degrees here recently.
6: Yeah, it's been brutal.
1: And then it's actually 110. So why are you telling us it's 100? It's not 100. It's 110, and it annoys me and Javonte very much.
3: But, Pat, if you have a way of being able to measure the actual temperature, then shouldn't you go with the actual temperature?
1: No, give me the feels like. I want to know how it's going to feel out there. I don't care what... If it's 80 degrees, but it feels like 150, then it's 150.
2: Yeah, because the feels like informs how you dress.
1: Exactly.
3: That don't make no sense to me.
1: Why?
3: Because if you have a real way of measuring it, I don't want the approximation in terms of what it feels like. Like, somebody's bank account might feel like $1 million, but if it ain't an actual $1 million, then I would be taking a pay cut. So I don't want it. Like, it doesn't make sense. You have an actual way of measuring the temperature. Go with the actual measurement based on science of what the temperature is, not the feels like. It feels a certain way. No, give me the actual temperature.
5: Pat's shaking his head, CeCe. You can't see him.
1: I'm trying to pull up what the feels like temperature is right now, but my app isn't working.
2: Yeah, let's see if I can do it.
6: All right, well, you still got to go to the next one then, Pat. Let someone else maybe do that while you go
2: to
6: the next one.
2: It's 64 degrees in Bristol, Connecticut right now.
6: No, it's not. It's
2: feels
6: way hotter.
2: Like 65.
1: There you go.
6: What? It's only 65.
1: So it's 65.
2: Down, right? It's cooled down.
1: Yeah, it's cooled down. Ev, you might be able to help me with this one, because I was talking to my sister about this not that long ago. Are kids still using notebooks and stuff in school? Do they have like binders and folders, or is it just all
6: iPads? Yesterday, we cleaned out my daughter's room and there's tons of notebooks. Guess what we got to do? Use them again for next year because they don't use them much.
1: So
6: they suggest them for school supplies, but they're like half empty. So I said to my wife, like, let's just rip out the pages and give it to her back for next year.
1: The pages?
6: We'll rip out the pages she used and have a quote-unquote blank one for next year. Here's the problem. They make you then buy the school supplies in advance. So I said, well, let's not buy them. She goes, I already bought them. There was a deadline. I said, well, what are we going to do with all these empty notebooks now? It's a disaster. Because I don't think they
3: use them.
6: Write
3: down draft picks. Write down draft picks.
2: There you go, CeCe. Great solution right there.
6: Great idea, except you know I have a very specific type when it comes to the notebook.
3: Oh, my God.
6: That I can only write down in a certain notebook.
2: That's true.
3: Here we go.
5: But that is a very good point.
2: Maybe it would be good for you to break free of the shackles of the notebook.
3: You know the black and white?
5: No. Oh, God, stop it.
3: I know you're trying to do it. The composition
2: notebook.
3: I had a black and white, man.
2: Love that composition notebook.
5: She's got it. Wait till your son gets older and you have to buy school supplies. And at the end of the year, you and your wife are like, all right, let's clean up the room. It's summertime, whatever. And you're like, why didn't he use any of this? Because he uses a damn iPad and you're buying the notebooks for no reason.
1: Bring back the notebook.
2: I love
5: it. They didn't go
2: notebook.
5: Away. They just don't use them. It's awful.
3: The notebook. I'm all about it.
2: Me too.
6: That movie stinks.
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6: Are we looking at this and simply saying two wrongs make a right?
3: Yes. Typically, I would say no, but here's the point. You're talking about a once-in-a-lifetime opportunity for the U.S. men's national team. We're talking about the host country being wronged in such a way where arguably their most valuable player this tournament would be unable to participate in a round of 16 match against Belgium.

0: 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Along with Michelle Smallman, Chris Canty, Evan Cohen with you. Alejandro Moreno joining us now. He is, of course, an ESPN soccer analyst, and he joins us in studio here in Bristol. Okay, which one was more surprising? Mm-hmm. The actual red card or the reversal of the red card?
1: 100% the reversal of the red card. See, the red card itself, you can have an argument, you can have a conversation, you can fall one way or another. And while some may think it was an egregious mistake, it really wasn't in the context of the game. You can make an argument as to why that would have been a red card. As it pertains to the reversal, there is no argument to be made. There are certain guidelines that you have for this World Cup that countries are aware of going into the World Cup. And FIFA itself is going against its own guidelines and bylaws. And so therefore, this reversal, never saw it coming. And if indeed it was going to happen, you thought it would have been earlier. Mm-hmm. Once the incident happened, soon thereafter, within 24 hours, they would have made this decision. The fact that they waited 4 days to do this, it's shady business. How we got here? Shady business. Who got involved? We do not know. The truth of the matter is that this doesn't happen, but it happened to the United States. And Balogun and the United States benefit from it.
2: Do you think this would have happened if the United States wasn't the host country? Do you think that played a factor?
1: 100% it would not have happened if the United States were not the host country. And that's what I'm saying. All the speculation now is out in the open. Why has this happened? I'll turn that question around to you and I'll say this. Do you think it would have happened had it been a Belgian player? Mm. Had it been Kevin De Bruyne, one of their key players? If he had gone through the same thing, would that red card have been reversed? And the answer to me is unequivocally no. Historically, this has not happened. And so it looks like preferential treatment. It looks like the United States are benefiting from it because they're the host country, because they're the United States. And that's not the image that you want from this World Cup. The United States on their own as a team on the field, they've proven to be a very competitive team. And it seems like they're getting help from somewhere else. And it's not the look that you would want for this team. It's not the look that this team deserves.
3: Alejandro, what kind of precedent does this set for World Cups moving forward?
1: Well, it's a slippery slope, and it's a dangerous precedent because now you have set forth this idea that you are re-refereeing the game. Decisions were made on the field. They went to VAR. The referee made the decision as such. That should be the final decision. But then when you're re-refereeing the game and re-refereeing the game, where does it stop? And that's I think, the precedent that we're setting here. Where does it stop that you can just have a... And this is not even... I think we have to clarify. This is not actually a red card reversal per se. This is postponing the suspension for Fowler and Balogun and essentially putting him on probation, which is something that does not happen
0: in
1: this
0: game. Explain, what does that mean? Postponing the red card, suspending the red card?
1: Well,
0: explain
1: that. Because basically what has happened is that he's been put on probation. And so the enactment or the you're having this red card pushed beyond the World Cup, and basically it's based on behavior. If he behaves, then just like probation, then you're okay. But if he doesn't, then the red card will multiply, and then you would get multiple match suspension. That same face that you're giving me right now
0: in terms of
1: Well, I'm confused too.
0: Right.
1: I'm confused too because these things do not happen. Once you made the decision on the red card, everybody understands that you're going to get one match suspension, and then it could get worse. Upon review, it could get worse, not better. Not better. And this is what has happened here. It has gotten better. And for the United States, and I know the United States fans out there are going to be like, yeah, number one, America. Okay, great. You're feeling good about it? Fantastic. But everybody else in this tournament is feeling a little yucky about this.
0: Right.
1: And it's not a good look.
0: Alejandro Moreno joining us here, ESPN soccer analyst on Unsportsmanlike. Is there any part of you that thinks that tonight's game could be officiated differently because of this?
1: I hope not. I hope not. But if the referees are gonna,
0: but could they stand by their brethren and say, "Hey, wait a minute, this was overturned. We need to stand with all referees."
1: Yeah. What I would say is that if they're gonna fail, they're gonna fail on the side that goes against the United States.
0: Right. That's what I would be nervous about.
1: But we live in a world now with VAR in which even if you're trying to make mistakes, there is Big Brother above you saying, no, you might want to take a look at the video because that's not a mistake. And that's something that you should be able to correct. And so even if they had a feeling about doing things that way, I don't think it's going to happen because we live in a different world where VAR is always watching. And so therefore, I don't think that's going to affect the game. You would think it would, but I don't think it does.
4: Okay.
2: Alejandro, you described it as feeling icky, yucky, and that's the way the rest of the world is looking at it. I'm curious to get your take on this. I personally feel like that's a shame because the U.S. men's national team has earned their place here. They've played so well. The call, a lot of people thought, was wrong in the first place. Mm. Even though President Trump did get involved with FIFA prior to that, people were saying how great this tournament has been because the United States has been great hosting. Does this mar in any way all of the goodwill that the team and our country has built up until this point in the World Cup?
1: Well, I hope it doesn't. I'm not American by birth, but I've made my professional life here in the United States playing in Major League Soccer for over a decade. And my kids are American. My wife is American. So I have a connection with the United States and this team. And I hope that this team does well. But you can't sit back and having been around the game as long as I have and watch this happen and go, yeah, this is all right. It's cool. It's good. I hope it doesn't change people's perspective, and I hope people are proud of what this team has done so far and what they may be able to do tonight. There's a game to be played, and there's an opportunity for the United States to continue to advance and potentially divert this conversation somewhere else. If the United States are able to advance and potentially move on in this competition, maybe we go and talk about that instead of talking about why did we get to this point and how did we get to this point with Fowler and Balogun and him being available.
3: Alejandro, in most high-level competitive sports and international competition, they do allow for a formal appeals process. And I'm curious to get your perspective on why FIFA's disciplinary committee doesn't get involved in World Cup when it comes to player suspensions with red cards.
1: Fair point. And maybe that should be in place. But it wasn't coming into the tournament. And so we all go into the tournament knowing full well what the bylaws and guidelines are. Now, should they have an appeals process? Yeah, probably so. But they didn't. And so now it feels like you're making it up as you go. I want people out there to realize that this is not a Sunday league where you get together with your friends. This is the World Cup. This is the most important sporting event in the world. In the world. And you have guidelines and you have bylaws that you apply to the tournament and everybody knows those coming into. And you know that there isn't an appeals process. And now it seems like, hey, wait a minute. I think we have stumbled upon an appeals process. You cannot move the goalposts like this in a tournament like this. As I said before, this is not a Sunday league with your friends. This is a major event. And it's one that you should know very well. What is your recourse once something happens? There isn't right now. I imagine that part of what will happen, you asked before as to what happens from here on out with the World Cup, that there may be an appeals process established from here on out.
4: So thinking about this, 2030, Portugal World Cup, correct?
1: Mm-hmm.
4: Antonio José Seguro is the president of Portugal.
1: Mm-hmm.
4: I'm not familiar with him, I'm going to be honest.
1: Okay.
4: He assumed office on March 9th, 2026. Does he now have a new job? And then if anything goes wrong for Portugal in 2030, is it his job to correct that? I'm being serious.
1: Well, it may be his job. Does he have the power? That's a different conversation. And again,
4: but this is where we're going.
1: Yes.
4: Chris asked you the question about the appeals. If no appeals, the appeals defaults to the president of the country?
1: Well, and again, I wish that I had come in this morning and spoken about what the United States could do against Belgium to

0: that's where I think it's a shame that we're not talking about the United States and what they have done on the field. Right. We're talking about the United States and how they have been helped off the field. And to your question, if there is no, if there's no sequence of event that FIFA actually puts forth in their bylaws and guidelines going into the tournament, yes, then Antonio José Segura will have something to say about the World Cup come 2030. That, and that is a sad reality. We want sports to be something different than this. And we don't want sports and politics to cross over, because I think sports brings people together. And I know that politics in this country divide people. This team has brought people together, 100%. And now we're finding ways to somehow find a something controversial about this group. And I, for one, don't like it. I'm a fan of the sport. I'm a fan of this team and what they have done in this tournament. And I hope that that doesn't affect what they do tonight.
1: Understood.
2: Well, Alejandro, let's talk about the match tonight. Balogun, obviously an incredible contributor to this U.S. men's national team. What does him being back out on the pitch mean for the Americans?
0: Yeah, I was in SportsCenter earlier, and I used the analogy that if you had Scottie Scheffler show up at the final round of the Masters at Augusta and his putter was missing, well, what happened? Oh, everybody's freaking out. He could use another putter, but it's not the same feeling. Well, Mauricio Pochettino and the United States get their putter back. They have found their putter. It is so important to have a striker that you can trust to score goals and this at this point of the competition, because goals are at a premium. And as of right now, you can trust Fowler and Balogun to score the goals for you. I'm not saying he's Erling Haaland, because he's not. But you saw the importance of Erling Haaland for Norway yesterday against Brazil, in which he didn't touch the ball many times. But when he did, they seemed to end up in goals. You need strikers at this level to be able to put the ball in the back of the net. Balogun has been doing that. That's his important and his role for the United States.
3: Alejandro, the other game today, the other match today, we have Spain and Portugal. What version of Cristiano Ronaldo can we expect in this matchup against Spain?
0: I don't think there is variety to the versions of Cristiano Ronaldo. He's just a guy right now that doesn't move very well, that doesn't really get out into the channels, so runs in behind. He is waiting for service inside the 18-yard box to go and finish the chances. And Portugal have decided that this is the way that they're going to play, to facilitate Cristiano Ronaldo. If indeed they're going to be able to facilitate Cristiano Ronaldo, then they have to have possession of the ball, and they have to challenge the possession of the ball of Spain. These are the two best midfields in the world going against each other. If Spain are allowed to control the possession of the ball, then Cristiano Ronaldo is going to struggle to get opportunities. And if he struggles to get opportunities, you see what I'm saying here, then Portugal is going to struggle to score goals.
1: Alejandro Moreno, ESPN soccer analyst, joining us here on Unsportsmanlike, presented by Progressive Insurance, ESPN FC, 9 a.m. Eastern on ESPN2. Neymar yesterday, I just want to hit on that. So scores the late goal, over celebrates a little bit. You can make the argument because Haaland already scored the two goals and won the game, basically. And then announced afterwards, done with international play. How do you look back at Neymar's international career?
0: Up and down, what could have been, what might have been, one of the most talented players that this game has ever seen, but not always the guy that brought people together for the national team in Brazil. A divisive figure. And some would make the argument, and I think I would include myself in that conversation, that Neymar should not have been part of this World Cup squad. He did not prove to be fit to be in this squad. In fact, he was injured early on in the tournament. And I think he conditioned the decisions of the manager, Carlo Ancelotti. But Carlo Ancelotti himself brought him into the squad, and now he had to put him on the field if he was going to be available for Brazil. It's a story of what might have been with Neymar. The all-time leading goal scorer for Brazil, which that in itself is mind-blowing, and yet you feel like there was so much more for him to give for this national team. He was not able to deliver a World Cup title, and that in Brazil is the standard. You don't do that, then you've come up short.
2: Well, Alejandro, let's talk about three guys who we're not having complicated thoughts about so far during this World Cup. Messi, Mbappe, and Haaland. Who's been the most impressive to you?
0: I tell you what, you're bringing it today with the questions. I'm going to say Lionel Messi.
2: Yeah.
0: Because he is on the back end of his career. He is at a point now where you're thinking this is it for him in terms of World Cups. And to be able to produce at the rate that he's producing, I thought he would have a good World Cup, but he was going to need more help from players around him to be able to produce for Argentina. And it turns out that Argentina are still looking at him and saying, you have to score goals, otherwise we have issues. So I'm going to say Lionel Messi. But what Kylian Mbappe and Erling Haaland yesterday gave a clinic as to how to play the center forward.

0: position, not involved in the game a lot, but the ball came to him. He scored the big goals for Norway, and that's what he's there for. They have been outstanding, but Messi, still Messi.
1: Before you go, can we just get another 100%? Because those were amazing. When you did.
0: 100%!
1: Love it, love it. Alejandro Moreno, you'll see him. ESPN FC, 9 a.m. Eastern on ESPN2. We're going to get your calls in coming up. 888-SAY-ESPN, 888-729-3776. Right move or wrong move on the red card being suspended on Balogun? Right move or wrong move? 888-SAY-ESPN. 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
5: 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Right call, wrong call. Flo Balogun, red card suspended. Awesome that he's playing. He deserves to play. He should never have had the red card, but getting to this point is certainly interesting relative to FIFA suspending that red card. 888-SAY-ESPN is your telephone number to join this show. Tony in Washington listening on 700-ESPN. Right call or wrong call with Balogun, Tony?
6: Definitely wrong call. I believe, like he said, I don't think he should have got the wrong call, but once the call was made, you got to stick by the rules that were in place prior to the tournament starting.
5: See, that's the interesting thing, CeCe. Like, because of the fact there is no appeal system, as you pointed out, right? There's technically no appeal system. Do you almost have to stick with the wrong decision?
7: No. I don't believe in that. I think there are exceptions to every rule. And certainly what happened to Flo Balogun against Bosnia rises to that level. So, no, I think we got to the right decision in allowing him to play because this is a once-in-a-lifetime opportunity for the U.S. men's national team and for these players, for our country. And so I absolutely want Flo Balogun on the pitch tonight in Seattle to try to best Belgium. And I don't think we adhere to the letter of the law, even though we know it to be wrong, because clearly there wasn't any intent on the play where he received the red card against Bosnia.
5: Dietra in Indy watching on ESPNU. Right call or wrong call to suspend the red card for Flo Balogun?
8: Absolutely the right call. The wrong call, what's shady, like the last guy that was on there talking about what was shady is the call in the first place.
5: Right.
8: The fact that Messi had a similar play and did not get a red card, that's what was concerning for me, the shadiness in the first place.
9: Yeah, I'm with Deirdre on this one. To say that the initial red card was the right call is pure bunkum. And what?
5: Obviously, oh that's God. The word of the day. I already missed it, but
9: that is bunkum. Our word of the day. Bunkum meaning nonsense, empty talk, or ridiculous lies. To say that that was the right call is pure bunkum. It's just the mechanism with which we arrived at the suspension of the red card that feels convoluted. To have the president of the host country have to campaign for it to be overturned to FIFA, and then the day before the match, this is when it comes down, and this is how we arrive at this resolution, it does feel a little sticky and a bit convoluted.
5: So there's more to this now, guys and gals. Per The Athletic, I'm reading here, Belgium has been granted the right to appeal.
9: Oh boy, here we go.
5: FIFA's decision. Now, I don't know.
7: Is the appeal going to happen after the match?
9: Yeah. Seriously. Are we going to find out a half hour before?
5: I can't imagine this is above FIFA, obviously, at this point. So I don't know what that appeal process does. If we could look into that, because I don't, I mean.
9: He's going to play.
7: So you lose the match, but you win the appeal?
5: I don't know.
7: Is that even possible? Is that on the board?
5: That's why I think the best case scenario to kind of get this over with in some ways is for him to play, him to be awesome, but for someone else to score the goals tonight. Like, and us to win, obviously.
10: What if he's the only one that scores and it's 1-0?
5: That's where it becomes a disaster.
9: Oh, man. See, and this is what really bothers me about this because our U.S. men's national team has earned their right to be here. Flo Balogun has earned his right to be here. He did not deserve the red card. The intent was not there. This has been such a wonderful showing for the United States. Not only has the team lived up to their end of the bargain, but as a host country, the United States has been shining. People have been coming from all over the world. We have embraced them with open arms. They are going back to where they live saying, we love the United States of America. It has been so restorative for us as a country to watch this team succeed and to watch the world come here and be surprised by us. And the fact that with this one move, we're now the villains again is really disheartening.
5: 100%.
9: I hate that.
5: 100%. 100%. as he said, Alejandro said.
9: Because the initial ruling was wrong. And I hate that now people are like, oh, leave it up to the Americans to complain. Leave it up to the president to have to get involved. And now it feels corrupt between the United States government and FIFA. All of a sudden, in a split second, with us as a country and the actual team not being deserving of it, we're going to face the backlash and we are now the villains again. And it's a real shame.
11: Alejandro? 100%.
5: Okay.
9: Thank you, Alejandro.
5: Now, but here's the thing. Here's the thing. Everything you said is dead on. Now play out Cam's scenario. Play out Cam's scenario of tonight, United States men's team wins 1-0 over Belgium and the only person that scores a goal is Flo Balogun. What are we? As a country, relative
9: to... What are
5: to,
9: we? We're advancing.
5: No. What no, are no. we?
7: Winning.
9: That's right. That's my mentality. What are we? We're advancing.
5: Let me rephrase. Fair. What is the perception of the United States men's soccer team by all of those not rooting for us tonight?
12: Cheaters.
9: Yep.
5: I mean, that's
9: but
5: the
9: that
5: tricky
9: is short-sighted
5: part.
9: And it's incorrect, but that will be the stance from right. the world.
10: Pat has a better idea.
12: Yeah, that's why I hope he just has a hat trick, because... No matter what, people are going to be angry about it. So just go out there and have a hat trick, and it would be like unbelievable. And they're going to be the villains anyway. So who cares?
7: So make a mockery of the FIFA World Cup rules, yeah. is what you're saying. Okay.
12: It's not his fault.
7: I could get
9: it's
7: on board
9: his
7: with
9: fault.
7: It.
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13: Right call, but I'd like to take it to like a 50,000 foot view here. FIFA has earned this. Because they have lost all credibility because of their past lies and corruption. And FIFA is in a relationship with world soccer, with the sports fans, with you all. And like any relationship that we've all been in, as soon as the trust starts to erode, every action that comes after the apology is looked askance. And so FIFA has earned this. And it's unfortunate that everyone else that's in the relationship with FIFA gets the cloud put over them also, vis-a-vis U.S. men's national team, vis-a-vis Messi, so on and so forth, right? And so it's a cautionary tale for all of us and for every league that trust, and as soon as that trust starts to erode, you can't get it back. It takes a lifetime to build. And it's lost in a minute.
5: Very interesting.
7: Did JD get involved with the word of the day? He got askance in there?
9: That's what I said. Askance. Outstanding word usage.
7: Outstanding.
9: I know. I was trying to spell it.
12: What was the actual word?
9: A-S-K-A-N-C-E. That's right. Askance. Very good, CC.
10: The actual word was bunkum.
12: Bunkum?
9: Oh, the actual word was bunkum. Yes. Askance, meaning to look at or consider something with suspicion, mistrust, or disapproval. Excellent word.
12: JD, vocab Betty.
9: Certified vocab Betty.
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2: Nancy, what do you have to say?
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2: Why on earth would Evan, who loves NBA free agency more than any of us, who is on the trade machine 24/7, 365, take this week of all weeks off?
4: There's only one logical explanation, Smalls. It wasn't his decision. It was the ball's.
2: And mind you, he's posting videos on social media doing reactions.
5: He's been on other ESPN radio shows.
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6: You know what's funny? 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
5: It's like I have an alert if my name is mentioned or something. Seriously. 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I saw a bunch of the clips at Unsports ESPN on Twitter, at Unsportslike on Instagram. That was the one that I heard live.
7: I mean, fair criticism.
2: Explain yourself.
5: As to what? What part?
2: Why you, of all people, would take last week, of all weeks, off.
5: So I know it's NBA free agency week,
2: do
5: obviously.
2: You?
5: Yeah, I'm pretty sure I do. Maybe there's an argument that I just like being a fan during that week. Just like consuming it like everybody else.
7: No.
5: No?
7: Because you were on other shows doing hits all over the place.
4: You were on your own
7: videos.
4: Social media, Evan.
5: Yeah, well, somebody's got to be. I'm saying on my social media, I can't just go dormant for a week. But
2: sure, that's the whole point of vacation is to go dormant for a week.
5: I don't think you can in the world that
8: the
5: we're
8: the fans
5: in.
8: Were clamoring for his takes on Jaylen Brown.
5: I don't think that's the case either, but... So my kids left for camp. So, and it was a scenario in which my wife also had off. So I'm like, hey, why don't we just do this together? And for the first time since we moved into our house in 2021, we just took a full week, just the two of us in the house, which was great, or outside of the house, which was awesome by the pool. And it was a wonderful, enjoyable week. And yeah, I missed a lot, obviously, but you guys got a lot. So that's awesome. And you guys had great shows. So that's great.
2: Is there one?
5: No, I didn't hear any of them, but I assume they were great.
2: Is there one move that resonated with you the most or one take that you would like to unleash on us right now?
5: Well, I have a question on the first one, on the one move I missed out on the most. Did any of them happen during the show? Because I feel like they happened like almost as soon as you guys got off the air at times.
2: Yeah, it was like after we got off air.
5: Right. So for me, it would be like, oh my God, in the moment, getting that would be amazing. Because I think what like retroactively, the one that everyone's still talking about, because it's going to be made official today at 12:01 Eastern time, is the Jaylen Brown, Paul George deal. So I think about if we would have gotten that live on the show, my guesstimation would have been, I would have said to both of you, all right, that's part one. Where's part two? Mm-hmm. When's that happening? Which I know CC said, because I did tweet about that, at On Sports ESPN, at Evco Radio, on that, where it was like, okay, that cool. What they found was the league wasn't interested in Jaylen Brown, but could the league be interested in two additional first rounders in a trade for put person X in there? But that hasn't happened yet. That's the wild part. But I would say what I'm most interested in is the single biggest move, which also hasn't happened. Where is LeBron James going to play this year? And we don't know the answer to that. Tim McMahon, ESPN senior NBA writer, was on SportsCenter yesterday at 11 a.m. Eastern and had this to say about the team that could be the favorite to land LeBron James.
9: Cleveland is considered the favorite. People are just connecting dots here. This isn't based on intel. This is based on the speculation game. But there's a storyline in it. You know, LeBron's in his hometown of Akron, hanging out with his high school teammates, including one, Brandon Weems, who is a front office executive for the Cavaliers right now. Now, there is a belief that there are other teams, kind of the wild card teams, the Sixers, the Timberwolves, the Nuggets, that feel like they have legitimate chances. And the Nuggets are an especially intriguing situation for the simple fact that they have a three-time MVP in Nikola Jokic. They have the proven core of a championship team.
5: Okay. I need to ask a question here. And that was to McMahon, of course, Hoop Collective Podcast with Brian Windhorst. If everyone thinks that the perfect ending for LeBron James is in Cleveland, that it just makes the most sense for a myriad of reasons, including but not limited to, it actually doesn't matter if you win, as crazy as that sounds.
2: It doesn't. It just matters. But I
5: kind of agree with that. It matters if you celebrate his career in the area in which he's from, with the people who have this unbelievable love for you. If that's the perfect ending, why are we assuming that this year is the end? Why are we assuming it's one more stop? Why can't we assume it's two more stops? How many more years do you think he wants to play? CeCe, you're a Lakers fan. You consumed his play in a different way over the last 7 or 8 years because he was on your team. How many more years do you think he wants to play?
4: The fact that he was willing to leave the Lakers makes me assume that this is going to be a multi-year proposition for LeBron, no matter where he lands, even if it's in Cleveland. Because if you look at LeBron's track record, all of those stops, he didn't win it in his first year with those teams. He didn't win it in year one with the Miami Heat. He won it in year two. He didn't win it in year one in Cleveland the second time around. He won it in year two. So my assumption would be, I think with the Lakers, he won it in year two too. So I think my assumption would be if LeBron James is going somewhere, and it's always been championship expectations no matter where he goes, then I would assume it's going to be a multi-year proposition for the team that he signs with, because LeBron James wants a chance to be able to add to his ring count. Okay. So yeah, if he goes to Cleveland, I don't know that it's going to be a one-year proposition. If he goes to Philadelphia, I don't think it's going to be a one-year proposition. Miami, same thing. So I hear what you're saying with the retirement tour with Cleveland, but even if he goes to Cleveland, if they don't win it all this upcoming season, then I do believe LeBron James will be back in 26-27.
5: Okay, but what I can't see, and I think you're saying the same thing, is I can't see him leaving Cleveland again. What I can see is him going somewhere else and leaving to go to Cleveland.
2: Oh, I can't.
5: So you don't think
2: he's going to go back-to-back seasons wearing different laundry?
4: No.
2: Two different jerseys wherever he goes next. If it's 2 years, I think he'll want to stay in the same
5: spot. So you think he's going to sign a multi-year deal?
2: Yes. I think it will be 2 years, last stop.
5: Yeah, see, I don't. Now, if he signs a multi-year deal, that's interesting because of the fact that there wouldn't then be pressure on the team to win. If he signs a one-year deal, he then continuously puts the pressure on the team to win. You want me to come back here? Use this 2031 pick to go get so-and-so. Right? I don't know his game plan here.
4: So you're saying it would be a one-and-one? What are you saying?
5: Yeah, I think that probably is more likely, right? The one plus one. Because then it puts pressure on the team he's on. But again, Cleveland is the only one of the teams he does not have to win. If he goes to Miami with Giannis, he has to win. If he goes to Denver with Jokic, he has to win. If he goes to Philadelphia with Jalen Brown, Tyrese Maxey, Embiid, and Edgecombe, and a championship coach in Nick Nurse and a championship executive in Bob Myers, boy, did they get better as soon as they got rid of one guy. He has to win.
4: Hold on. Ev, you said if he goes to Cleveland, he doesn't have to win?
5: Correct.
4: That's ridiculous.
5: I don't think Small said the same thing.
2: I don't think he has to win either, CC.
4: No, he has to win.
2: No,
4: to win.
2: I don't think so.
4: They were just in the conference finals. And LeBron James, no matter where he's gone, there have been championship expectations. He has to win.
2: They will blame James Harden and not LeBron.
4: Okay. Oh, yeah. Listen.
5: Well, let's go there. Hold on.
4: That's fine.
5: Let's go there.
4: Okay, go ahead.
5: Let me ask you this then. James Harden is currently not signed. The assumption is he's not signed to make it easier for the Cavs, not only to get LeBron, but hypothetically to make a trade for Bronny. What if Rich Paul, brilliant agent, and LeBron James, brilliant basketball mind, are saying, we want to go to Cleveland. We're interested in multi-years. We want to listen to Chris Canty, who says championship or bust upon arrival. But we know when Harden's there, it's going to be a bust. We need you to find a way out of that. Give him the deal he wants, but send it somewhere else. Could there be any part of that as the holdup here for LeBron James?
4: It's possible, Ev, but I will say this. When he's a true free agent and he has the pick of all of these teams, and we know money isn't going to be the driving factor, and he can cherry pick a ready-made championship contender, then there's going to be pressure on LeBron James to deliver, even if it's in his quote-unquote hometown team.
5: Understood. I think Cleveland kind of gave a wink-wink. They gave their word to James Harden. I think they'll be more than okay to break their word if it's for LeBron James. I think they'll be more than okay with that. I'll give you one other quick thing. I have a weird feeling there's more big moves to come. I don't know what they are. I keep coming back to two guys, though. I keep coming back to Kevin Durant, and I keep coming back to Anthony Davis. Not suggesting either one of them are going to be moved or not moved. Those are just the names that I keep coming back to as to, are we sure we're done? Are we sure we're done? Could there be more moves to be had with teams trying to angle to get LeBron James on their team? You bring either one of those guys into a ready-made team, he's more likely to go there. We're on Sportsmanlike, presented by Progressive Insurance.
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10: Evan, did you get a spray tan, by the way?
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4: You are orange.
10: Yes. You are orange. We have an orange host on the show today. I'm an orange, is what I am.
2: A Cheeto.
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0: recently shouted out on Sportsmanlike on his Baseball Tonight podcast. No big deal. The great Buster Olney joining us here and on Sportsmanlike on ESPN Radio. Let's actually go there. So we brought you into a conversation that let's have on our show because you had it on your show with Hembo. NL, or no, all of baseball, pitcher next 3 years. Who are you taking? Who's number one next 3 year draft, all of baseball, starting pitcher?
1: Wow. Starting pitch. Well, it's got to be Jacob Mizorowski. I mean, to me, his level of dominance is something that we have not seen before. You know, I had recently had a conversation, guys, with Garrett Cole at Fenway Park, and he was talking about Mizorowski. He said, look, you know, we know that every start it feels like that he breaks another sound barrier, right? He goes through, you know, at one point it was like he's the first starting pitcher to throw 103, the first starting pitcher to throw 104, then it's 105.5, then he, in his last inning, his 107th pitch, I think the number was, he's throwing, 102.8. And Garrett Cole says, so he's at the top of that list. He's at the top of the list of induced vertical break, which is the way the ball appears to rise to hitters. He's at the top of the list with spin rate on his breaking stuff. And he has the greatest extension that we've ever seen from a starting pitcher, which means he's releasing the ball closer to the hitter than any pitcher before him. So Garrett Cole presents that to me. I walk out of the field at Fenway Park. And who's over on the other side but Pedro Martinez, Hall of Famer, and he ran through the exact same litany of Mizorowski and how he excels. So he is the guy right now. He's the best pitcher on the planet.
0: See, this is why Buster, yet another reason why Buster is great. We would have taken Buster's opinion, but him outsourcing it to Garrett Cole and Pedro Martinez, very smart.
2: Pretty good.
0: Very smart there. Buster, let me ask you about what we came back in here with, and that's the Yankees. They've lost 8 of 9. What's going on with them, and how do you expect the second half to go?
1: So when Pat reached out to me yesterday to ask me to come on the show, my first thought was therapy session for Canty. I thought, okay, this is what we're doing. They've lost 12 of their last 15, and in that stretch, they've been outscored 86-41. You've had Aaron Boone, you know, try to cajole them to talk about, hey, baby, this is what we do, you know, the grind and failure, and we lean into that, and we need to turn that around. And then Aaron Judge, the captain who really never publicly criticizes his teammates, came out last week and in very muted terms say, you know, I've seen a little bit of a lack of focus, which for Aaron Judge, who thinks so carefully about his answers, that was like him screaming, like, we got a problem here. And then over the weekend, and this is not going to make Chris feel better, they face the Minnesota Twins, who have, through history, been their Washington Generals, and they lose to them. So, you know, as we go forward, the concern is real. This is not merely a blip. This is a concern. They have to start playing better. They have to have better focus. They have struggled offensively, which is why I present to you guys today the perfect solution in this moment. And that would be to call the San Francisco Giants and do what it takes to trade for Luis Arraez. Their offense needs a jolt. He's hitting .326. He's had a great season defensively at second base after, you know, deciding to reinvest in that. Ron Washington, their infield coach, has told me he's done a ton of work. And even after they get Aaron Judge and Giancarlo Stanton back, he would be perfect because you could put him behind Aaron Judge. You could compel opposing teams to have to pitch to Judge because there's Luis Arraez with his great ball-to-bat skills or bat-to-ball skills that he has. And, you know, left-handed hitter in Yankee Stadium, you can't go wrong. So you put him at second base. Jazz Chisholm has got this toe thing. You basically say, Jazz, we're going to move you around a little bit, but you would have a consistent offensive presence that they desperately need right now.
3: Well, Buster, I think Yankees fans are hoping that the jolt from the offense will come from Aaron Judge. So realistically, when can Yankee fans expect him to be back?
1: Yeah, it's not close, Michelle. That's the part of this. You know, it kind of reminded me, you know, thinking of it last week, that great moment from Rick Pitino when he said, Larry Bird's not coming through that door. Kevin McHale, you know, that Robert Parrish, they're not coming through the door. Aaron Judge, from what I understand, is not close. Like, if he comes back sometime mid to late August, early September, that's probably realistic. Giancarlo Stanton is probably 5-6 weeks away from coming back. So the current group that they have right now, they have to figure it out with them unless they go out and make a big deal.
2: Yeah, the Judge injury in the current state of my Yankees makes me a glass case of emotion buster. So I'm not even going to ask you any questions about it. Instead, I'm going to ask you about the Miami Marlins and try to figure out what the hell were they doing when they took out Eury Pérez when he had a perfect game through seven innings. They almost lost the game to the A's. What was going on? What's the explanation? I just can't imagine a player being pulled when he has a perfect game through seven innings.
1: Yeah, this is baseball in 2026. I was watching that play out yesterday, and his pitch count is going up, and I'm thinking there's no chance that he finishes this game. You know, gone are the days when a manager would give Johan Santana, you know, 130-plus pitches to finish a no-hitter. Forget it. It's over. You know, and after the game, Clayton McCullough, the Marlins manager, said, look, the plan going into the game was that he was going to throw 90-plus pitches. He was at 92 after seven innings. And it just, you don't see managers go rogue anymore. Even Eury Pérez after the game said, I got it. You know, we talked before the game, 90-plus pitches. They are not going to deviate from the big picture in this era. It's about efficiency. It's about keeping players healthy. It's about keeping pitchers healthy. And, you know, the Marlins have been one of the great surprise teams in baseball this year. They're doing great. They're not going to deviate from the script, even when they had a moment in history.
0: We're talking with ESPN MLB insider, senior writer, host of the Baseball Tonight podcast, Buster Olney, here on Unsportsmanlike on ESPN Radio. You mentioned one hypothetical trade with the Yankees and the Giants. Of course, we love more. What team's trade deadline is the most crucial and should we keep an eye on?
1: So obviously the Detroit Tigers are a team that everyone's watching because they have the, you know, Tarik Skubal, two-time Cy Young Award winner. And the Tigers, I think, like the Red Sox, like the San Diego Padres, they're kind of at a tipping point. A month ago when teams contacted them, when they first collapsed and the folks were asking about Skubal, the response they got from the Tigers was, no, we're not selling now. We're going to wait. And the expectation was they would get to the All-Star break before making that decision. They played better over the weekend, but their playoff chances, according to Fangraphs, are just at about 20%. And so if Skubal's traded, that is certainly going to set off a round of bidding. Look, he hasn't pitched great since he came back. But he's, you know, given his track record, you would expect that he's going to improve start by start. And I'm looking at the Tampa Bay Rays. He would be perfect for them because they've got some pitchers in the rotation who have some injury, past injury concerns, some inning concerns as they go forward. You know, Shane McClanahan, et cetera. They need an aircraft carrier. And Skubal would be awesome for them. They have new ownership. They actually have a farm system that's pretty deep. If the Tigers decide to sell, that would be a great landing spot. This is the best team in the American League so far, and I think it's important for them to defend that position.
3: Very interesting by Evan Cohen, Buster, to ask that question and not about his Mets, who are terrible.
0: You know, we
3: with
0: ran
3: 20
0: out of
3: seconds
0: time.
3: Left
0: Look
3: in the
0: at
3: segment.
0: That, Buster, we ran out of time. How about that? We don't have to do anything about the Mets. That's good. Just saying.
1: What a disaster.
0: All right, Buster, this was great. Thank you. Buster Olney, ESPN MLB Insider,
1: guys.
0: Baseball Tonight podcast. Thank you as always. He's the best, Buster Olney. Yes, we ran
3: see that, CC? So much about your Yankees being bad, nothing about his Mets.
0: Well, they played the production coming in about the Yankees. So we gotta address that. It's a major storyline. I'm just saying. Wait till you hear what's coming up next. We're on Sportsmanlike.
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17: 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The Arizona Diamondbacks dropped 2 of 3 from the Brewers over the holiday weekend in a 3-2 loss last night. Put them one game below 500 as they'll now head to San Diego for a series with the Padres. First pitch tonight will be at 6:40 right here on Arizona Sports, 98.7 and the Arizona Sports app. Other Diamondback news over the weekend, Eduardo Rodriguez and Corbin Carroll will represent the team in this year's All-Star Game in Philadelphia. The Suns over the weekend agreed to a two-way contract with former Golden State Warrior guard Pat Spencer. For more on the Suns and their offseason, head on over to arizonasports.com today. And tonight, the U.S. men's national team with a spot in the quarterfinals of the World Cup on the line will play Belgium at 5 o'clock. And big news, that striker Flo Balogun's red card ban has been suspended, and he will in fact be available for tonight's game. 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
25: 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And Vinny has a two-home run. Six RBI night.
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2: 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That's a ferret. Ferret. That's a ferret.
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24: 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Him and Vince. Okay.
26: Time to go to work.
27: Time to go to work.
28: Good morning. Happy Monday, Valley sports fans. How is everybody doing today? You know what today is? Never thought I'd say this. Today is Monday Night Football.
29: Yep.
28: Dun, dun, dun, dun. Ba-na, ba-na. It's game night. How about that, huh? Big scene in Seattle tonight.
29: We're looking forward to a soccer game in the United States.
28: I spent more time watching soccer over the last few days than I have my entire life. It's not even close.
29: Yeah, this has crossed over. This is now, and recency bias may exist. It's crossed over and beaten the 94 World Cup for the World Cup I've been most into. The last time it was here on North American soil.
28: Yeah. It's been fantastic. I mean, the 94 World Cup was a lot of fun. It feels different this time.
29: Yeah. I mean, the United States team that year, I mean, they were a fledgling program still at that point. Mm-hmm. Really didn't have any chance to compete on a high level, although they did have a historic win. But man, this has been a lot of fun.
28: Who did they beat in 94?
30: Colombia.
28: Oh, yeah, that's right.
29: Got that Escobar
28: Andres
29: guy
28: Escobar.
29: Killed.
28: Escobar, well, that's right. The own goal got him killed.
29: Well, he got himself killed.
28: Well, yeah. As if that's a crime worthy of death.
29: Yeah, giving up an own goal in a World Cup.
28: Yeah, you must
29: How'd
28: die.
29: How'd you die, Escobar?
28: You must die. The joke.
29: Did you notice who's back? Jared's back.
28: Jared Carlin is back, ladies and gentlemen.
30: Oh, man.
28: Were you staying anywhere near the resort where the crocodile took the man out to sea?
30: Not only was I wasn't staying.
28: It was the resort?
30: No, I wasn't staying at the resort, but the first day we were there, we went to the beach at the resort, and the lifeguard tells my 8-year-old nephew.
29: Oh, no.
31: Oh, my gosh. What a nightmare.
30: Be careful. Because yesterday, a crocodile ate someone. And we go, excuse me?
28: Uh-huh.
30: First of all, this is the ocean.
28: This is the ocean. You're not expecting crocodiles to come out of the ocean.
30: So that was the end of my nephew ever going in the ocean. I can tell you that much. But yeah, so apparently this other resort was near a river. And somehow a crocodile found his way into the ocean and attacked a person. A crocodile.
28: Well, they are saltwater crocodiles, so I mean, it's not like they can't hang. But listen, brought it up on the air, and I said on the air, "Holy bleep! Isn't this where Jared is?"
29: Yeah.
30: Yes, I was at
28: Puerto Vallarta.
30: I wasn't actually in Puerto Vallarta. I was in whatever the next town over is called.
28: All right.
30: Bahia Mita or
28: Free
30: something like that.
28: Free Fooderitos.
30: Oh, sweet. My God, that I eat so much. So
29: comida
30: much.
29: Gratis.
28: Well, that is the point, right? That's the point of what you guys do.
30: That is the point for me, especially. Oh, yeah. I love it. I love it so much. So much. Just being able to order multiple appetizers and entrees for every meal. But the stuff that kills me is dessert. Because normally I don't eat dessert.
28: Yeah.
30: And to eat it every meal and have ice cream just available and just go up and boom, bang, bing.
28: So can you turn it down?
29: No, you can't say no, can you? Like you're a you're a food junkie.
30: Is absolutely right. when free, you see it when it happens at the station.
28: Oh, I sure do.
30: And the other thing is you saw watching the Mexico game last night that it was pouring rain.
28: Mm-hmm.
30: It rained the entire week before we got there, and it is raining the entire week now, which meant the entire week we were there, it was so humid.
28: Oh.
30: Like 90% humidity and like 85 degrees, just dripping sweat anytime. It's such a difference.
29: We always talk about how Phoenicians are equipped to deal with heat. Mm-hmm. We can do it. Humidity is
28: struggle. I did Europe in early June and it was cool and rainy most of the trip. And by the end of it, my kids are kind of like, it's raining, so rain. And I'm like, you don't want to be in your. A week later, it was 110 degrees in Paris.
29: You planned it well.
28: I did because you don't want to be in a place like that where there's no air conditioning.
29: Yeah, I'd rather wear a light jacket.
28: Yeah, right. Exactly. And for you to be beachfront in that humidity, ugh.
29: Well, was that affect your food intake at all?
28: At least you stuffed your goozle.
30: The shows that had shows at night were in an amphitheater, and that was it. Just like trapped in the heat, no wind, no flow, nothing. Just absolutely. I was going to the bar and getting cups of ice water and pouring it over my head, rubbing ice on my chest and neck during the show. Everyone's like disgusted by me, while the.
29: That had nothing to do with the water.
30: No.
28: Wow. Well, welcome back, Jared. I'm glad to see you ate your share of calories. Start the show, Ferret.
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29: Yeah, D-backs dropped the rubber game of their three-game set with the Brewers 3-2 at Chase Field. Jake Bauer's two-run home run in the seventh off Eduardo Rodriguez gave Milwaukee a 2-1 lead. They'd add another run later in the inning on an RBI single by Joey Ortiz. That scored Gary Sanchez. D-backs would get one back in the bottom of the seventh on an RBI fielder's choice by Gabby Moreno, but Max Kepler then struck out with runners on the corners to end the threat. D-backs had a runner in scoring position in the eighth as well, but Pavin Smith lined into a double play that ended that opportunity. Rare loss for Rodriguez. He falls to 7-3 on the season after giving up two runs on five hits over six innings of work. D-backs fall to 44-45 as Milwaukee takes 2 of 3. 1 week left until the All-Star break, and the D-backs will spend it in California. Four-game series against the Padres in San Diego starts tonight. At Petco, Brandon Pfaadt on the mound for the Snakes against San Diego right-hander Walker Buehler.
28: Buehler.
29: First pitch will be at 6:40. All the action on Arizona Sports 98.7 and the Arizona Sports app, beginning with pregame coverage at 6. Another ho-hum homestand for the Arizona Diamondbacks. Par for the course. Prior to Sunday's series finale, the D-backs recalled utility man Tim Tawa from AAA Reno and optioned infielder LeJames Groover to the Aces. Huge turn of events for the USMNT ahead of their round of 16 match against Belgium. Team's leading scorer, Flo Balogun, had his red card suspended by FIFA, and he will be able to play in tonight's match. In a statement on its website, FIFA said, quote, by operation of Article 27F,

0: story that this has turned out to be.
1: Yeah, it's conflict is the word for a lot of American fans. This is great for the team, bad for soccer, basically.
0: And maybe bad for the team. Say Balogun scores a game-winning goal. It's going to take away from people who think, oh, you needed help.
1: You got it.
0: You needed to break the rules.
1: One other match in the tournament today as Portugal and Spain face off in Arlington, Texas in a game that begins at noon. Portugal star Cristiano Ronaldo confirmed yesterday this year's event will be his last appearance for his home country in a FIFA World Cup. The 41-year-old became the first player to score a goal in six different World Cups earlier in the tournament. 2030 World Cup will be hosted by Portugal and Spain, but he won't be around for it. Sunday in World Cup action, two teams claimed their spots in the quarterfinals, and it was a banner day for the tournament. Erling Haaland scored twice. He led Norway to its first ever World Cup quarters in a 2-1 win over Brazil. Neymar of Brazil confirmed he's done in international play after Brazil getting ousted from the tournament. He's second in all-time appearances for this Brazilian team with 142 and joined Pele as the second Brazilian man ever to score in four different World Cups. He had a goal yesterday. England moves on with a thrilling 3-2 triumph over Mexico at Estadio Azteca. Jude Bellingham scored twice in 98 seconds in the first half, and Harry Kane's penalty kick proved to be the difference. England played with 10 players for 47 minutes after Jarrell Quansah's red card in the 54th minute of play. You want to talk about exhaustion at the end of that match for a lot of those England players. That was an unbelievable soccer match.
0: Yeah, it was. High-stakes soccer at its best.
1: At Wimbledon, defending champ and top seed Jannik Sinner of Italy charged into the quarterfinals with a straight set win over Japan's Shintaro Mochizuki. Seventh seed Novak Djokovic also threw to the quarters. He beat Roman Safulian in four sets. Big upset on the women's side. Naomi Osaka took down top seed Arina Sabalenka in straight sets. She was so confuzzled, she was beating herself up with her racket. It was weird behavior by Sabalenka yesterday. Yeah. Americans Jessica Pegula and Coco Gauff also advanced into the quarters with Sunday wins. There you go. There is your splash for this Monday, July 6th. Coming up, here is a sentence many of us never thought we'd say. America has soccer fever.
0: Oh.
1: Have you caught it? We'll get into it next. It's Bickley and Murata Mornings live from the Casino Arizona and Talking Stick Resort Studios of Arizona Sports, the local sports leader.
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3: 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Swung on, launched high in the air, not very deep, down the line. Long run for Frelick and makes a leaping catch into foul territory, and that is your ball game. The Brewers win it by a final score of 3-2, and they win the series.
2: Rough starts of July for the D-backs. Will all the Arizonans in San Diego show up to give the Snakes a lift in this Padres series? 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
10: First, it was a brilliant, brilliant match to watch as a fan. You know, I'm nervous. I think I got more gray hairs now. it was an incredible, you know, just as a fan watching the quality on the pitch. I mean, England, you know, got dominated for most of the match. They got to feel what it is like, you know, to be running in quicksand, especially the last 30 minutes or so. But their resilience, they're fighting for one another. They're putting the bodies on the line. I mean, Pickford was absolutely outstanding.
11: It's Jeff Cameron, former U.S. player, now an ESPN soccer analyst, talking about the game that had the soccer world buzzing. The latest occasion, and that was the Mexico-England match last night, played in Mexico City, a seemingly overwhelming home field advantage for the Mexican team. Their first ever World Cup loss in that stadium.
12: Yeah.
11: And the first competitive home loss in like 13 years. Tremendous match.
12: Well, there's a lot of things that make Stadia Azteca very, very intimidating. One is the construction of the building. It's very, very steep. So the second deck feels like it's right on top of the field. So it's very, very intimidating. There's like glass. There's like hockey boards on the lower rink to prevent hooligans from throwing things at players, which gives it sort of a real dystopian kind of feel. There's the altitude, which sucks the air and the juice out of players' lungs. Then there's the wacko fans in Mexico who stay out all night with marching bands, causing disruptions outside the team hotel, assaulting journalists, lifting them up in the air while they're trying to do live shots. You add it all up together, it's quite a mess. And props to Team England, my homies, who I was ranting about all last week. As a football club, they have always been so soft and so disappointing, and they suddenly aren't.
11: That was not a soft performance last night.
12: No, last night was legit.
11: 47 minutes, a man short.
12: Listen, but I personally, I liked the Brazil-Norway game just as much as I did last night's game.
11: That was tremendous. If you go back to, what was it, Friday, the Argentina-Cape Verde
12: match game was fantastic. That was unbelievable. Saturday's France-Paraguay matchup was unbelievable.
11: Unbelievable for different reasons. Yes. That was, it was unbelievable tactics by Paraguay.
12: Yeah. They're classic from the underdog bully the other team playbook. So the World Cup is just smoking hot right now, and it all culminates with Team USA playing tonight. It's been quite something.
13: Yeah. Even I have been interested in watching soccer. Although I will point out, is it really a real sport if you can play with one less player for 40% of the game and still win? Can you imagine that in any other sport, that you can play with one less player and still win game?
12: It's a fair question. I mean, it's something that's it's something unique to soccer. I don't know if you have to make fun of it because of it.
13: I just thought that was crazy because America did the same thing.
12: You're right. You couldn't do it in football.
13: Couldn't do it in basketball or hockey.
12: You could do it in hockey.
14: It's called a power play.
12: But it'd be a power play for 30 plus minutes. Right. That would be a little bit exhausting.
11: I guarantee you in hockey, there's been teams in the history of it that have been a man short for 30 minutes or more in a game and won. I guarantee it.
14: I'd back that.
12: Yeah, I wouldn't argue with that.
11: Yeah.
13: So I guess. I mean, that's. they had that many penalties or something, I guess?
11: Yeah, I mean, there's games that are marred by penalties and power plays and shorthanded situations. I look at it a different way. When you look at everything that was stacked against England after that red card was issued, I look at the resolve of the team.
13: Gutsy.
11: Just an unbelievable performance. It wasn't like Mexico was just like dilly-dallying around either. They were on the attack for every second of that stretch. Mm-hmm. It looked like a power play in hockey because England was just clearing the puck, basically, for lack of a better term.
13: They just kept crossing the ball. They did the same play over and over again, Mexico. They took it way to the left or the right, and then they just kicked it in the middle and hoped that their guy would.
11: And even when they were at full strength in the first half, I mean, I know England scored the two goals. The British goalie, Pickford, had a save on a header in the first half.
12: Yes.
11: That I immediately said, oh, Jarrett would have had that.
13: Oh, good. Okay, good. Coming around.
11: It was just ridiculous theater.
12: Well, listen, and so a lot of people are asking big questions about what is going to be the net effect of this World Cup. Nielsen has released some data that has been quite staggering inside the soccer world. They say that we now as a country amount to be the fourth largest soccer fan base in the world. There are now 62.5 million soccer fans in this country, according to Nielsen. The problem is most of those fans are either fans of the Premier League or they're fans of the Mexican League, Liga MX. Mm-hmm. They're not into MLS. They're not into the USL. They certainly have not been into the USMNT in recent years. The latter is changing. People are into this team.
11: Yes.
12: And into this idea of us becoming a soccer power. I heard the craziest take of my life this morning coming in from a radio host who I've never heard of before. He literally said he hopes Team USA gets drilled 22-0 today because the last thing he wants is the U.S. to become a soccer-mad country, thereby siphoning our best athletes away from football, basketball, and baseball.
14: That's maybe the
12: dumbest singular take I think I have heard in my life.
13: I will say my timeline on social media last night was just full of people saying, like, that's it. I'm in on soccer. I'm a soccer fan now. What team should I follow after this World Cup? What kit should I buy? You know what I mean?
12: I do.
13: Feel like we see this every year there is a World Cup. I feel like we see this every time the USA does good in any sport that's not a normal sport. People get excited in the moment. We will see how this lasts.
12: But what I'm saying is the growth. Sammy knows this because he's a Premier League fan, right?
14: Yes.
12: Okay. That game between Arsenal and Manchester City or Tottenham, whoever they played.
14: Yes, City.
12: Drew a big, big number. Bigger than normal. So the point is this growth in soccer that everybody has been falsely predicting is starting to show up in the Premier League ratings.
11: Yes. But I wonder if you just want to center it on America. I wonder what the net effect of MLS will be. Will this lead to a higher profile. If you go back to 1994, the last time the World Cup was here, MLS had been formed. They hadn't played a game yet. They wouldn't play a game for 2 years. That was one of the criticisms FIFA got for granting the 94 World Cup was they don't even have a Premier League in their own country. We wondered what it would do. The MLS has kind of been a floundering league for basically 30 years. If the U.S. wins tonight and gets to the quarterfinals, which would be their high water mark in World Cup history for this country, I think you might see something. If they lose tonight, it might just be, all right, we'll hold out for a high-level international events and we'll follow the premier of the Premier League.
13: I think people will have the right intentions. I'm just telling you, watching MLS, they'll do it for a little while. It's not going to look the same playing in 15,000-seat stadiums instead
12: of... You bring up a very, very fair point because I've had this after the last World Cup in 2022 where I was like, I really, really like this sport. And I went looking for something in the MLS. I'm like, this is not even the same game.
14: What you're searching for, you find in like...
12: In the Premier League. And that's the issue this country has to solve. They're going to put an MLS game in between the semifinals and the championship of this World Cup. They're going to try to capitalize on this.
11: Try to feed the beast.
12: Yep. And smart people say what's really going to happen more than anything is you're going to get people who go to the MLS and go, oh, this isn't the same. But what's going to happen is on the grassroots level, what's happening in this World Cup is going to make young kids flock to the sport of soccer.
11: Yeah.
12: Huge numbers are expected now on the grassroots level because of this.
11: And that's
12: so there you go.
11: That's where you make the real growth.
12: Yeah.
11: Over the course of time.
12: It takes a while.
11: It's not the immediate, you know.
12: That's it.
11: The immediate satisfaction that Americans are used
12: to.
11: Coming up next, Diamondbacks continue to flounder. They fall below 500. Is there any hope on the horizon? We'll get into it next. Bickley and Murata mornings here on Arizona Sports, the local sports leader.
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9: But if you just go in terms of what you've upgraded from this past year
12: just on the floor
9: to this upcoming year.
12: I would say you have.
9: Yeah. I don't think it's extreme. I mean, Royce O'Neal and Grayson Allen were good contributors to this team. But yeah, Miles Bridges is probably the best player out of that group all around.
12: Yeah.
9: And then Kennard's probably fourth on the list, but he's so good at what you need. That doesn't really matter. I don't care if he can get offensive rebounds or there's a lot of things that I don't need Luke Kennard to do. But when we need threes, get out there and fire up more than 3.1 a game.
12: Yeah.
15: Wolf and Luke, middays 10 to 2 on Arizona Sports, the local sports leader.
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10: 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The D-backs' inability to beat good teams continued this weekend, and so did their offensive struggles as they dropped 2 of 3 to the Brewers. But they'll now turn to San Diego for 3 games starting today, and it'll be Brandon Pfaadt on the mound looking to build off of his last start, and first pitch will be at 6:40 right here on Arizona 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tournament to get to the quarterfinals. And tonight, we have some Monday night football from Seattle as the USA and Belgium will get together for a spot in the final eight. And striker Flo Balogun will be available after his red card ban was lifted. Kickoff will be at 5 o'clock tonight. 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
12: 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That is hit high and deep.
11: Bickley and Marotta talk D-backs baseball now.
13: And Rodriguez ready. He throws. Swung on. This is cranked out to deep right field. Carroll looking up. It is long gone. Home run, Jake Bowers. And just like that, Milwaukee with their first lead of the afternoon. It's 2-1 Brewers.
14: Yeah, Jake Bowers going deep in the seventh. Chris Garagiola on the call. 3-2 would be the final. Brewers would win the finale of the homestand, finale of the series. They take 2 out of 3. And here we are. Going into the final week before the All-Star break, Bick, and the Arizona Diamondbacks continue to fit the profile of exactly what the standings and the record say they are. and that is a 500 mediocre baseball team.
10: Yeah, that's very, very much what they are. I saw a stat coming out of yesterday's game that was quite mind-blowing, and that is the Diamondbacks have a total of 14 victories against winning teams this year, which ranks dead last in Major League Baseball. Mm-hmm. So that stat right there, if you've been hanging on to a balloon of hope, hoping that the balloon eventually takes flight, that stat kind of puts a pin right through it.
14: Yeah, that was the Diamondbacks' seventh homestand this year, just in terms of being at home groups of games, right?
10: Mm-hmm.
14: Of the seven, they've had two winning homestands. They had the San Francisco-Colorado homestand in May, where they went 6-1. And their first homestand of the year, after they came back from the Dodgers series, they played Detroit and Atlanta, swept the Tigers, went 2-2 against the Braves, 5-2. Four of those homestands, they've gone 3-3. And in the fourth one, they went 3-4.
10: Mm-hmm.
14: If that doesn't tell you exactly what they are as currently constructed, we've got over half a season of proof.
10: Yeah, listen, so I think what do you end up doing at the trade deadline? Do you play out these next seven games? Because that's kind of been the edict that we've heard throughout the organization, that the stretch of games leading into the All-Star break are going to guide and lead Mike Hazen to his decision. Now, we know what happened last year. Sold off a number of assets, including Gino Suarez and Josh Naylor, and the team actually got better by playing youthful-type players. There's a possibility same thing might happen. I don't know who they would be sending out the door.
14: Nolan Arenado,
10: maybe.
14: I think the candidates are less clear this year.
10: Mm-hmm.
14: If you want to hold up year to year, last year it made sense. You got a floundering team. Mm-hmm. Suarez and Naylor are going to have some interest around the league. The same team came calling for both players.
10: Yeah. Or do you go the other route, as I'm going to explore later, and bring in a new voice to lead this team? Do you go that route?
14: Look, he's still in the final year of his contract, Torrey Lavella.
10: Mm-hmm. Well, and again, I think these are very, very heavy questions that people I tend to dance around, because Torrey has been such a great media personality, and he's been really a great Arizonan. Very, very communicative,
14: yes.
10: Very friendly, nice to everybody. He's been a tribute to his profession in a lot of ways.
15: We talked during the World Series run that he may be the most popular sports figure in Arizona during that run.
10: That point in time, I mean, every button he pushed came with the phrase, the right one.
15: Every soundbite he had was fantastic.
10: Everything resonated. Every button he pushed was the right one. But here we are in year 10. And if the owner is already thinking to himself, okay, this has been a good run, but this has been enough, then do you roll the dice and sub out midseason and hope that a new voice creates something you haven't gotten yet this year? I don't know the answers. I don't. But I do know that these are fair questions.
14: Yes. And you talk about Torrey Lovello in the past when he's had success. It's, hey, hitting the right buttons. Part of every managerial's task is to hit those buttons. You're going to have to hit a lot of buttons on a game-to-game basis. Yesterday, he hit a button, and it was the wrong one. And that mm-hmm. was staying with Eduardo Rodriguez in the seventh, and he talked about it.
16: We had a lot of things going in our favor. E-Rod was really cruising, did a good job, and pitched into that seventh inning. I made a decision that directly impacted the game and sent him back out there for the seventh inning. I thought he deserved that opportunity at 91, 92 pitches to get us a couple outs with some lefties backed up in there, but just made a mistake. Base hit and a home run, and really is a difference in this game. But overall, E-Rod was fantastic. He had a really good breaking ball, the fastball command. He could throw it where he wanted to, when he wanted to. These are the things that I wear at night, when I'm going to bed. I'm thinking it through. I'll think it through 1,000 times tonight. But I hate the way it happened. But he is our best pitcher. He did deserve that opportunity, in my opinion, but it was the wrong decision. So that's what I got to wear. We're extremely short in the bullpen, So I'm adding up a lot of things in real time. And I told him, I need three batters from you. Can you go out there and give me three? But he assured me he can get through it. Unfortunately, it didn't happen.
14: And I don't know if there's any Diamondbacks fans attacking Torrey Lovello for that decision.
10: Yeah.
14: I mean, E-Rod has been that good. And you heard him say it. There was left-handers backed up. And those left-handers did their job against a tough left-handed pitcher. But it's just it just seems like it comes in waves with this team. When the right button is being pushed, not necessarily this year, but in years past, it seems to manifest itself. It's hard for Torrey Lovello to find that button right now.
17: Well,
14: and a lot of that has to do with the personnel that's available to him.
17: Well, listen, couple things about that. Number one, if Eduardo Rodriguez, if they would have taken the ball from him at 93 pitches and given it to a decimated bullpen and had that bullpen blown up in the seventh inning, people would be killing Torrey Lovello for coddling Eduardo Rodriguez. I think Torrey taking the blame for that decision last night was one of those things where nobody really believes it, but he's got to say it because Erod has been so good.
14: Yes.
17: He was that good yesterday, and in hindsight, you hate for him to end up, you know, losing the game or giving up the lead the way that he did. But I think the larger point is also accurate. The not being able to push the right buttons consistently enough. After the game, Corbin Carroll, basically, from what I was able to gather, called reporters over and basically said, we've got too much talent in this room for us to be playing like this. And it starts with me. And when you get a leader like Corbin Carroll saying there is unmet talent, that's the word I'm looking for.
14: Unfulfilled.
17: That's it. There's too much unfulfilled talent in this clubhouse. That puts a spotlight right on the manager.
14: Yeah, here was Corbin Carroll's comments on that subject.
18: It's just not enough. We need more. And, you know, I don't want to speak for other people, but I can speak for myself. And, you know, I know that there's more in the tank, and you know, I'm working to find it. I'm dedicated towards, you know, towards working towards getting back to that place, but trying to find my best.
14: You remember last year when the decision was made to sell off those assets?
17: I do.
14: And Gino Suarez and Josh Naylor, it was visible. You could see individuals and a team collectively pressing, trying too hard.
17: Mm-hmm.
14: And Corbin Carroll's pressing too hard right now. In his last seven games going into this series against San Diego, 2-for-25 with 10 strikeouts. He's way better than that. And a lot of those at-bats, he's looked overmatched. Just swinging like...
17: can't lay off high fastballs to save his life.
14: He's swinging and waving at all of them.
17: Mm-hmm.
14: It's same old stuff, basically,
17: mm-hmm.
14: at midseason, seemingly for the last 4 years.
17: Yeah. Yeah, no, listen, so I don't know what we're going to get coming out of the All-Star break, but I think these are heavy questions that you've got to ask because it's been like AI slop is what I liken it to. The mediocrity that is just relentless, and people are just tired of it.
14: Yeah. By the way, you said AI slop, it jarred a thought in my head. I found this guy's account on Instagram, which is hilarious. It's just him fighting with AI.
17: Oh, okay. Knew you'd like that.
14: And just trying to cause problems with it and does on every video. I have to send you this guy. It's classic stuff. D-backs in San Diego for four. Then they wrap up before the All-Star break in L.A. against the Dodgers. It's, needless to say, a pivotal week for the Arizona Diamondbacks 2026 edition.
17: Coming
14: up next. Where's LeBron going to go next? We'll pull out our whiteboard and we'll try to figure it out. Bickley and Murata mornings here on Arizona Sports, the local sports leader.
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4: Mitchell, Harden, Mobley, Allen, Dan and Grant, which is the Gilberts, plus Kobe. He was there when LeBron won there. Big, big, big X factor. Let me talk to you about Brandon Weems. Brandon Weems is basically LeBron's brother. But that is a big feather in the cap. Big feather.
3: In Cleveland.
4: Big feather because of Brandon Weems. Now, don't get me wrong. Dan and Grant and Kobe, we know them. I miss my guy Nick Gilbert. I can only imagine what Nick Gilbert would be saying to me right now. Talk about the best guy to talk to. The best. Now, the negative is, and this is no offense to Harden, no Garland. Because he loves Garland like he loves Maxey.
5: Last Wednesday, I left the show. I was having some health issues, let's just say nausea was part of the mix. I was getting better, and then I watched that video on Friday, Bick.
6: Yeah.
5: And I got nauseous all over again. That's Rich Paul on the Game Over podcast with Max Kellerman, who pulled out a whiteboard and broke down a third of the NBA. And why LeBron James would make sense in those spots. There he was, of course, talking about Cleveland, talking about feathers and caps. you ever have something at your house, you entertain at your house, and maybe it's happened more than once, and it probably has if it's happened once with the same people. You just have people that linger too long. It's like, all right, it's time to go. I want to wrap it up. Time to go. Uh-huh. LeBron is that guy. Just go.
6: Go where?
5: Anywhere. Go home. Mm-hmm. I mean, what was your reaction to that video? I just shook my head. There's like such a lack of self-awareness in this whole process.
6: No, I know. Yeah, listen, because the idea that you're trying to make a case that 27 teams have called and there's all this interest, is there really? I don't know if there's a ton of good options for LeBron James. I really don't. I think Cleveland feels like the no-brainer. Cleveland feels like the place that LeBron can do his little, you know, farewell tour.
5: It's a pretty terrible basketball fit, though.
6: Not a good basketball fit. People have suggested San Antonio is a great basketball fit because if the Spurs needed anything by the end of those NBA finals, it was a steady veteran to kind of get everybody's minds right. Now, I don't know. I wouldn't do that if I were the Spurs, but who knows? Who knows where he's going to end up? It either way, I'm not sure you've got a ton of great options if you're LeBron James. And it's also interesting to me that the way the Lakers extricated him from the proceedings in Los Angeles, I wonder how that's going to sit with him, because the Lakers did it with surgical precision, basically letting LeBron know, kind of moving on without you, big fella. And if you want to stay, you can stay, but you're going to have to wait till we make some moves here. And there's not going to be a lot of money left, but what we have left we'll give to you. And you know how LeBron is. Hell no. Right?
5: Yeah.
6: So they allowed LeBron to kind of dictate the terms. I'm leaving the Lakers. Uh-huh. I've informed the Lakers I'm leaving. I, when it was really a Lakers execution. Mm-hmm. Well done, by the way. So what is that going to do for a guy who's not known for graceful exits? LeBron James is kind of burned up almost every bridge he crossed to get to a city.
7: Except that all those same cities are where he's now linked Except, to go back to Cleveland, Miami.
5: Well, apparently everybody's interested.
6: That's a good point.
5: Who doesn't want LeBron?
7: He's still very good. He's not a top 10 player anymore, but he's still very good. He's
5: still a good player. But
7: and he's also he's not going to ask for like $70 million a year.
5: No, we're also a week into this process. Mm-hmm. Rich Paul said yesterday, we don't expect him to make a decision anytime soon. So he's basically hampering any team that wants to move on with their offseason plans. If there's work to be done for those teams, the whiteboard video suggested, wow, if the Knicks didn't win the title, it would have been already over. He would have been with the New York Knicks. Talk about dodging a bullet.
6: Mm-hmm. Yeah.
5: And your point on San Antonio is a good one. San Antonio's building something. Could you imagine bringing LeBron in when they're that close?
6: I wouldn't do it.
5: Competing for a championship?
6: Yeah, I wouldn't do it. But that's just me. So, I'm curious if the way things ended with the Lakers are going to change the way he looks at the financial component. Because if he wants to play for just a tiny chunk of money in the best situation, he can probably create a pretty good place for him. San Antonio at the top of that list. If you want the big chunk of money because you're LeBron, well, that kind of narrows the list down a little bit.
7: And the way that the optics. Sort of what Vince is saying. The optics of the whole situation is that he's, how old is he now? 42?
5: 41.
7: And they're treating it like this is the premier free agent.
6: Yeah, I know.
7: And I'm going to dictate where I go, and here are my options, the best and worst for me, and I'll decide which one of these guys are lucky enough to have me.
6: Mm-hmm. Go ahead. Sorry.
7: Well, I was just going to say, at this point in his career, he should be instead try to sell it as like, look, I just want to help a team get over the hump. That's my goal at this point in his career, win one last title. So I'm going to do whatever it takes, you know, not try to do it the other way. They'll be lucky to have me kind of thing.
8: I think it does showcase the NBA's lack of like free agency, how it used to be so big. Like LeBron, if we're just going to say from a basketball sense, from a free agent only, not trade, not Jaylen Brown getting traded or Giannis getting traded, LeBron might be the best free agent this offseason.
7: It rarely gets to the free agent part anymore because the superstars get traded a year or two early, like Giannis or Brown or Kawhi or stuff like that.
5: Exactly. And I don't know if you guys saw Kyle Kuzma's post on social media about the nature of the CBA and how terrible it is for the NBA. I was like, wow, I've always kind of thought of Kyle Kuzma as this goofy guy who just doesn't care about much.
6: Mm-hmm.
5: It was a pretty insightful post, so that people accused him of using AI to write it.
6: Oh, wow.
5: I don't know if he did or not, but he brought up some pretty valid points. It's just, I mean, LeBron is in a spot right now where we've never seen a player be in this spot historically in the NBA because he is still a very good player at an advanced age. And he's accomplished everything there is to accomplish. But I don't think anybody's going to, you know, completely blow up their team to take in LeBron James like they would have 3 or 4 years ago, even.
8: Mm-hmm. Like it almost feels like.
5: I still think he ends up in Golden State.
8: Oh, still?
5: Yeah.
8: Okay.
6: I go back and forth to this because part of me says LeBron has never, ever taken a small chunk of money that the team and the deal he puts together has always had to make sense from a business and a basketball standpoint. For him to go to a situation where it's like, screw it, let's get some like-minded dudes who are in the same age and let's just have fun. Let's go be the Rolling Stones because every city we go into, it's going to be the biggest night on that team's NBA regular season. We're going to be a show everywhere we go. Let's do that. That to me sounds like the route of least pressure for LeBron. Because if you go somewhere just to chase a ring, people are going to go, what are you doing that for? If you go someplace because you want more money, like Cleveland, people are going to like, what, don't you want to win? I don't see that he wins really in any situation.
7: I thought the Warriors thing was dead, though, once the Wizards said that Anthony Davis wasn't going to be traded.
5: Yeah, well, I think there might still be some angling behind the scenes to try to have that happen. Philadelphia has surfaced. Paul
7: Denver,
5: ESPN, 27 teams. I just don't get it.
6: Yeah.
5: And, you know,
6: I've
5: been
6: 27 teams are not interested in LeBron James.
5: I've been saying go away for 5 years. Mm-hmm. We're 5 years into this now.
6: This is just an agent drumming up stuff for his client. I'm with you on the LeBron fatigue. But that's 27 teams. That's not reality.
5: Yeah. Coming up next, United States star Flo Balogun gets a red card in their last game. He's not going to be able to play in the round of 16. Now he can play. Begs the question, what happened? We'll get into it next. It's Bickley and Murata mornings here on Arizona Sports, the local sports leader.
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6: Hey, everybody. 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
8: I'm Sammy Sobolka with What's Trending Now, presented by Parker & Sons Heating, Cooling, Plumbing, and Electrical. The Arizona Diamondbacks dropped 2 of 3 from the Brewers over the holiday weekend, and a 3-2 loss last night put them 1 game below .500 as they head to San Diego now for a series with the Padres. First pitch tonight will be at 6:40 right here on Arizona Sports 98.7 and the Arizona Sports app. Other Diamondback news over the weekend, Eduardo Rodriguez and Corbin Carroll will represent the team in this year's All-Star Game in Philadelphia. The Suns over the weekend agreed to a two-way contract with former Golden State Warrior guard Pat Spencer. For more on the Suns and their offseason, head to arizonasports.com today. And tonight, the U.S. men's national team, with a spot in the quarterfinals of the World Cup on the line, will play Belgium at 5 o'clock. And big news yesterday, that striker Flo Balogun's red card ban has been suspended, and he will in fact be available for tonight's game. And that's what's trending now.
19: Hey everybody, it's Bernsie. The Diamondbacks dropped 2 of 3 to the Brewers, and they've got some work to do this week before the All-Star break. Talking Diamondbacks baseball on today's Burns and Gambo show, starting at 2 o'clock on the Arizona Sports YouTube channel, the Arizona Sports app, and 98.7 FM.
20: We were punished enough against Bosnia-Herzegovina to play with 10 men, 30 minutes, in a decision that was complete unfair. But it's not only because I am the head coach of the U.S. men national team, I need to defend my side. It's only because I think it's a 100% or 99%, because always some people, 99.9% that we all, you know, agree that was an unfair red card.
21: Mauricio Pochettino, head coach of the USMNT, getting ready for their match tonight against Belgium, talking about the reversal of decision. And the reversal came from FIFA. We saw the red card handed out last week to Flo Balogun, and the reaction to that was, wow, that was a pretty terrible call. Tough break for the United States. Yesterday was a great, we talked about it earlier, Bick. It was a great day for the World Cup. It was tremendous football theater, if you will.
6: Oh, yeah.
21: But the story that shocked the football world more than anything was the notification that FIFA has suspended the red card suspension of Balogun for up to a year, and that he will be able to play. Even people on the United States side that have interest in it were like, they thought it was a joke. They thought they were getting duped. It was some sort of, you know, social media hoax.
6: Mm-hmm.
21: There's not a lot of precedent for this at all. And FIFA is getting raked over the coals for the word that always gets attached to FIFA, corruption.
6: Yeah, that is a fact.
21: We do know that President Donald Trump made a phone call. He also tweeted about it, you know, praising FIFA for doing the right thing, but he did lean on them a little bit for this.
6: Yeah.
21: So,
6: well, FIFA created a peace prize that they gave to the president months ago. So, yeah, so there was obviously some lanes of grievance there to explore. Look, I'm real conflicted about this, because if you take the ball and the prism and you flip it this way just a little bit, you say to yourself, this ruling was terrible. This ruling in the very first place was way too punitive. You don't use a VAR review for a play where you slow motion it down. That's not supposed to be in play for those kind of actions, but it was. And the fact that Team USA had to survive a half without this guy, and then another game on top of it, felt really, really unfair. So this is sort of like a process that restored what the initial judgment should have been. In that prism, you might say that justice has been served. You flip it a couple of ways over, and if you're affiliated with the Belgian national team, you're saying, what the holy hell?
21: Yeah.
6: Because FIFA made it very, very clear that they were not going to do anything about this.
21: No,
6: tough toenails.
21: That was how it was reported originally, was there's mm-hmm. no appeal process in place for the United States.
6: Right.
21: None.
8: I thought we were screwed.
6: Yeah. So,
21: but now they do this reversal, and now Belgium has the opportunity, within hours of kickoff tonight in mm-hmm. Seattle, mm-hmm. they've got the ability to appeal this.
6: Yes.
21: And maybe we have another reversal. Andy Davies is a former select group referee, and he talked about the FIFA decision.
0: FIFA are dangerously setting themselves a precedent here, because if something is going to be overturned, normally in a normal football situation, a decision is overturned within 24 hours. This has taken, 3 days, I think, and they've finally come to a decision 24 hours before the USA play again. So the whole thing doesn't look great. The optics don't look great. And the fact that FIFA haven't given any rationale, any explanation as to why they've overturned it, you know, it's just causing a big confusion. It doesn't feel right. The optics don't look great, and in terms it doesn't add up to their actual competition rules in terms of overturning the red card offence. So I think FIFA owe it to the football world to actually come out and give an explanation and rationale as to how they've reached this outcome and how they've overturned the red card, when in their own competition rules, this isn't actually allowed.
21: Yeah, people are suggesting that had this not been a host country, mm-hmm. a star player on a host country, that this would not be reversed. There's so many people just shooting arrows at FIFA, and I can't say I blame them. It's an odd decision. Yeah. The timing of it was ridiculous.
8: It comes at a time, too, where this is maybe the biggest game in U.S. men's national history yes. tonight. I will say 4 other players have had red card suspensions this tournament. Mm-hmm. So Cristiano Ronaldo was supposed to be suspended for the first 2 games of the Portuguese World Cup.
6: Well, it was initially a 3-match
8: right.
6: ban.
8: It was. And so that was lifted. There were 3 other guys.
7: But that didn't happen in the World Cup.
21: No, that
6: but
21: was
6: no,
21: going into
6: but
21: the
6: it was tournament.
8: It was
6: into
8: going
6: the World
8: to
6: Cup.
8: Affect the World yes. Cup. Is what it was I'm saying. And then 3 other guys this World Cup have had red cards that have later been suspended. So it's not like it's never been done. I get the madness of it in the game happening tonight and the appeal of it in the United States, but to say like it hasn't happened is yeah. is a little
6: well, this
8: far.
6: isn't a great thing for the USMNT
8: no.
6: either.
8: Because no.
6: say you win and say Balogun, who is their top scorer, scores a game-winning goal, people are going to think favoritism is the reason behind Team USA advancing. That's not fair to them.
8: No. So that's the next question. Like, so if it does hold up and he's able to play tonight, like, obviously not the worst case, but if he scores like a winner and it's 1-0, that's all anybody's going to talk about is, oh, the U.S., we're given this, they broke the rules. But if the United States go

0: about how much the superstars of all these squads that are left have had an impact on the tournament to this point and how they've stepped to the stage. They've also been given advantages because Messi had a very similar play in Argentina's first match, and they looked the other way. Mm. There's no way they're going to... And Balogun is not the star of the same class of Messi. We all know that. But it is a host country. He is the best goal scorer in the United States. And FIFA's riding this wave right now. I'm so conflicted. Well, I want to watch the guy play because he's a walking scoring chance.
1: Yeah, listen, I'm a bit conflicted as well because prior to all of this happening, one of the things that I loved about this World Cup is that it was really having a unifying effect on everybody. All of us were getting behind Team USA, and our politics have become so divisive in this country that the minute you bring politicians into our sporting events, you make them divisive. And I get very resentful of that. That happened with Team USA in hockey and the kerfuffle all of that created. That's not fair to sports. And it's happening all the time now. Yet at the same time, I think the U.S. initially got totally hosed in that Balogun ruling. Totally hosed.
2: But people already think that FIFA was caving to the U.S. during this thing. The group that they were in, the hydration breaks that are suddenly involved for the U.S. TV.
1: That's a good point. But Sammy's right about the Ronaldo thing. That was done because he was a star player, and FIFA didn't want a star player of Ronaldo's magnitude missing two matches and maybe leading
3: to Portugal being out of the
1: tournament. To Portugal getting eliminated.
0: And Portugal's playing Spain today too. Yep. It's a premier matchup. If they don't have that matchup,
1: what is
0: probably
1: Portugal without the man?
3: Nice, yeah.
1: So that's what I think. So all of this stuff makes us very conflicted and conflicting. But as Vinny pointed out, all they're doing is they're leaning on Article 27,
3: right.
1: And everybody has gone back and checked their bylaws, and it basically says we can do whatever we want.
3: Like, we could sit here and talk FIFA corruption all day long.
1: Yeah.
3: So,
1: Yeah.
3: This is just... Just so happened it affects us.
0: Half Day Club is back July 22nd. Wolf and Luke broadcasting live before D-backs versus A's and throwing out the first pitch. Lower level tickets are just $9.87 before taxes and fees. 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
5: 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Long run for Frelick and makes a leaping catch into foul territory, and that is your ball game. 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
5: Bickley and Marotta talk D-backs baseball now.
7: Yeah, I love it. I wouldn't have it any other way. You know, the Padres and us are very similar with our records, and then to LA to play the Dodgers. So, as Pete Carroll would say, we're jacked and pumped. We're ready to go.
8: You want to see a sprint to the All-Star break?
7: Yeah, I want to gas in, gas out. These guys are hungry. These guys are focused. They want to win baseball games. And I think, you know, I get a chance to take the pulse of the dugout. And when Pavin lines out, you know, I think there's a lot of frustration. So everybody's fighting that frustration right now. But we got to cycle through it and wake up tomorrow morning in San Diego and be ready to play a baseball game.
9: Torey Lovello on the precipice of a big road trip to head into the All-Star break for the Diamondbacks begins tonight in San Diego. He mentioned the Pavin Smith lineout. Yeah, that was frustrating, but it was more frustrating that Pavin Smith passed up on 2 opportunities to get on base by swinging up all 4 twice.
10: Yeah, he did do that. Yes. Listen, and I think Pavin Smith is the player that is probably the source of peak frustration for most Diamondbacks fans.
11: He's the poster boy.
10: Yeah, and not all of it is people who are angry at Pavin, though a lot of people are. And Sammy's got his hand up. Sammy's, and I'm right there with you. I gotta be honest with you. The loyalty that they've shown Pavin Smith this year has been beyond the pale to me. And there have been too many instances of young players who have gotten a look, and then. Basically, the team and or the manager has cooled his bat off by not giving him the playing time necessary. Happened to Jose Fernandez, happened to LeJames Groover. Both kids caught something, and they were iced out of their hot streak by not getting enough at bats.
9: Yeah, which is also the one of the catchphrases from the past weekend was king of the court now.
10: Mm-hmm.
9: If you're hot, you're going to play. Well, you got to get hot first. And if nobody's hot at first base, what does that mean?
10: Yeah, but the problem is I don't know if this team really believes in the hot player. They just arbitrarily give you days off in the midst of a heater would tell you that they don't value hot streaks the way other teams might. So, listen, I'm conflicted on this for a lot of different reasons. The last thing I want is another baseball season to pass without the postseason. We've had a couple of very unsatisfying seasons stacked on top of each other's with a lot of contention and a lot of anger and a lot of nonsense. And here we are in year 3 of run it back, and they are drifting further and further away.
9: Yeah. And now you have to consider what the path is at the trade deadline again. Last year, there was a lot of faith put into it. Hey, we're going to see how we're playing at the deadline.
10: Mm-hmm.
9: The Diamondbacks were not playing well at the deadline last year. They weren't playing well heading into the deadline. They traded some assets. They tore it down a little bit. They did get some young talent in return in a number of different trades for Merrill Kelly, for Josh Naylor, for Geno Suarez. This year, the list of candidates to trade again is a little bit, if they want to go down that road, is a little bit less clear. Who are your free agents going into next year? The big one is Zach Gallen. Mm-hmm. I don't think Zach Gallen's got a lot of trade value around the league right now.
10: No.
9: Unless the Diamondbacks are going to eat most of that salary.
10: Yeah. You're going to have to give up something to trade Zach Gallen.
9: Other free agents heading into the offseason, Ryan Thompson, Kevin Ginkle, Taylor Clark, Paul Sewald, Jonathan Loaisiga, Ildemar Vargas.
10: Eduardo Rodriguez. He would be your trade ship that would give you the most value right now.
9: Yes.
11: It feels like.
9: But he's also locked up through 2028.
11: Mm-hmm. It feels like if the Diamondbacks were to decide to sell, it would be at the expense of their bullpen, which has been their strength this season.
9: It has been.
11: And teams at the deadline will probably always say, what are they looking to get better at? Bullpen arms.
10: I don't know. Listen, again, if you believe in selling high, this is the highest Eduardo Rodriguez has ever been. It's also his only good year in three in Arizona. You'd be selling very high on Eduardo Rodriguez. Depends what you want to get back. Look, you can't just always buy at the deadline because you always siphon off the best players from your farm system. And then you can't wonder, why don't we have any major ready players? Because you're always trading them at the deadline.
9: Well, that's one possibility to sell if they are buyers at the deadline. Torrey Lovello asked yesterday, what pieces does he want to see the team bring in before said deadline?
12: Any pieces you'd like to see the team bring in to sort of help you guys in the second half?
13: Reggie Jackson, I don't know, maybe Thurman Munson, a couple of guys like that would be great. It's not my position to make those comments. It's not my space to recommend anything. I am all in on the 26 guys that we have here right now. And at the end of the day, I love managing the group, and whoever is in this dugout, in this organization that's here to help us win baseball games, we're going to coach them up the best way we can. So I know our front office is top shelf. They're fighting hard to bring pieces in and move guys. You know, Tim Todd was here to help us win baseball games. So whatever that means, I hopefully answered, but it is what it is. 26 guys we have here. I love them all. It's time to go.
9: And we know how Mike Hazen operates at this time. He's very matter of fact about it. He's very, very cut and dry. Look, we're going to see how we're playing. And he'll make the tough decisions when he needs to. I found it interesting that Torrey went to like the late 70s New York Yankees, because there's an argument to be made that Reggie Jackson would be more productive than Pavin Smith right now
10: in
9: the Diamondbacks lineup.
10: Yeah. Listen, I think invoking Reggie Jackson's name is exactly what this team is missing, a legitimate cleanup hitter.
9: Yeah.
14: I mean, don't trade for Thurman Munson.
9: No, I mean,
14: he might actually be worse at this point.
10: Yeah.
9: Who was loving that comment, by the way? Gambo. Why not go get Chris Chambliss, Willie Randolph, Bucky Dent?
11: Well, and we all know like what Torrey's doing. Like, even if he wanted something, like say he expressed that this team needs a cleanup hitter, preferably from the left-handed side, then we would be here this morning talking about, well, why isn't he saying that he trusts the team that he has right now? Like, it's a double-edged sword for him.
9: Yes.
11: But I personally would rather have a manager kind of notice its flaws and be like, we know we're struggling at this, but our guys are trying to fix it, right?
10: And again, this is what leads to this is primarily what leads to the disconnect between Torrey and a lot of the fan base, because he's constantly gassing up his guys, and it sounds like gaslighting. What he's doing is he's just trying to show his commitment to this group.
9: Yes. Yeah, which, look, that's a big part of being a manager, is conveying that, hey, we believe in you. We know you're struggling right now. We know you can get the job done. There's a lot of psychology involved in it.
10: But you don't have to do it the way Torrey does it.
11: Right.
10: Bruce Arians found a way to make players love him while ripping them.
11: Well, and
14: not everyone.
11: How
14: much DJ Humphries about?
10: Well, okay, but you're not going to get everyone.
11: And also, how much longer are we going to believe in some of these guys?
10: Well, that's another very fair question.
11: Right? Like,
10: Very much so.
11: Since the World Series run, it's been the same.
10: Mm-hmm.
11: We can all, like, it's been virtually the same record with virtually the same result, and that's missing the playoff by a short margin.
10: Yep.
11: So
10: close, but not good enough.
11: So if we're believing in the guys that have been doing this the last three seasons, we had one great run with this group.
10: That's it.
11: And it was awesome. But recency is telling you that this team is exactly what they are.
14: This, Sammy is usually the optimist on the show.
9: I know.
14: This is look broken you, Sammy.
11: Sorry.
14: He's had enough.
9: Look what you've done to our Sammy, Diamondbacks.
10: I knew eventually, Sammy, we were going to kill all that reckless optimism in you. I knew it was...
11: I genuinely think it's baseball, too, because no, it's every single day, and it does just kind of grind you down. And when your team is like 500, I love when this team like sparks and Cattell has two homers and, you know,
10: yeah,
11: they score eight runs and you win. But that it hasn't happened. Like, that's not who they are.
10: No, you're absolutely right about that. And this dance up above 500, underneath 500, above underneath it. It's awful.
9: Yep, D-backs will start that series with Brandon Pfaadt on the mound tonight in San Diego against the Padres. Four there, then three in L.A. heading into the All-Star break, where Corbin Carroll and Eduardo Rodriguez, both named All-Stars, over the weekend as well. Coming up next, big stories on this Monday in the Rush Hour reboot with the bitter and jaded Sammy Cebulka. Next, it's Bickley and Murata Mornings, Arizona Sports, the local sports leader.
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10: Hey, everybody, Dan Bickley here, and the fun doesn't end at Chapman BMW just because the holiday is over. 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
7: I'm Sammy Sobolka with What's Trending Now, presented by Parker & Sons Heating, Cooling, Plumbing, and Electrical. The D-backs' inability to beat good teams continued this weekend, and so did their offensive struggles as they dropped 2 of 3 to the Brewers, as they'll now head to San Diego for 3 games against the Padres starting tonight, and it'll be Brandon Pfaadt on the mound looking to build off his last start. First pitch will be at 6:40 right here on Arizona Sports 98.7 and the Arizona Sports app. And the World Cup continued to deliver over the weekend as Erling Haaland and Norway took it to Brazil, and England outlasted Mexico in one of the games of the tournament to get to the quarterfinals. And tonight, we have some Monday night football from Seattle as the United States and Belgium will get together for a spot in the final 8, and striker Flo Balogun will be available after his red card ban was lifted. Kickoff will be at 5 o'clock tonight, and that's What's Trending Now.
8: Arizona Sports, the local sports leader. Billy and Barada Mornings. Rush Hour Reboot. Rush Hour Reboot. Getting you up to speed on everything happening in sports this morning.
7: All right, it is 7:33. It's time for the Rush Hour Reboot. I'm Sammy Sobolka, here to get you guys the big stories going on in sports, and probably nothing bigger in the United States and North America than the World Cup going on right now. And tonight's game, the United States against Belgium, this is two-part. Why is tonight's game massive for this World Cup?
9: Because it keeps the U.S. in the running for a championship. Getting to the quarterfinals, I think they did that in 02. I'm not certain, but they've never won in the quarterfinals.
7: Right, they've never been to the semis.
9: They've never been to the semis. And I think that if they win this game tonight, it's just going to be growing confirmation that Team USA is now at the table with elite soccer powers. And that's a very, very heady thing for this country to be absorbing. I think it's tremendously important.
10: I think it's incredibly important, too. I can't say it any better than Sure. Bick said it. I mean, this is a step up in quality, and it's coming on American soil. And it's coming at a place where I think it's the best possible setting
7: Yeah.
10: for all the things that are lining up for this match tonight. I think Seattle's the perfect place for this to happen. So
7: Fair.
10: This is enormous. I mean, this could be... We talked about it earlier. What does this mean for American soccer as a whole? Not just on the international stage, but what does it do for domestic soccer from the grassroots level to the professional level, you know, in terms of the top leagues here in the United mm-hmm. States? A rising tide lifts all ships. Is that one?
7: Lifts all boats. Sounds like it. Sounds like it. And so as two guys that have really kind of turned the corner in watching soccer this World Cup. Who's been your favorite player to watch?
9: I turned that corner big time in 2022 because Mbappe blew my mind 4 years ago. He was my favorite until watching this Erling Haaland. Isn't that weird? I hope we're going to get into him. Watching him play was a trip.
10: He is
9: just
10: a
9: sauntering,
10: machine.
9: Walking, just hulking around, and then he just turns it on.
10: Yeah,
9: he's insane. Somebody said when you look at Erling Haaland's face, that picture he tweeted last night.
7: Yeah.
9: That face is the last thing you saw 1,000 years ago before a Viking took a battle axe to your skull.
7: Oh my gosh. Maybe. My goodness.
10: He's up at the top of the list. It's been the whole group of stars, though, basically. Because every team at every level of soccer has strikers, attackers.
7: Yeah.
10: But when you reach the elite level of that and you get a lump in your throat every time you're in the offensive end, every time a player like that gets into the box with a chance, it's electric. So obviously Haaland, Messi, all the superstars. Balogun has been that way for the United States.
7: For me, it's still Messi. For him, the GOAT, still doing GOAT things.
9: Yeah, I'd have the GOAT at number three.
10: The one goal he scored Friday where he took the pass and collected it and then, like, off balance, kicked with the left foot, and it did not look fluid at all. He knows how to put the ball in the back of the net.
7: He's so good at it. Okay, now we can talk about our baseball team. We had some fun with the World Cup.
9: Well, hold on a minute. Erling Haaland and that worm burner, his second goal yesterday.
7: Oh.
9: The way he just spun around without celebrating, it was so boss.
7: And so a lot of people yesterday didn't understand the actual rivalry between Erling Haaland and Gabriel for Brazil. They have been rivals in the Premier League for years and years, and finally they played on a national stage and Haaland destroyed him.
9: Wow.
7: So
9: okay, that's good. I did not know that.
7: Like, in the weed soccer fans, that was a subplot for them yesterday too.
10: So I am a little sad about Vinny Jr. being
7: Vinny
10: out.
7: Jr. Yeah. I'm sorry. Sorry, Vinny.
9: All right, on to the baseball team that has broken young Sammy Sabalka.
7: I love that
9: analogy, Jarrett.
7: I'm really struggling with them at the moment. And I want to ask, because I have my thoughts on this, but their continued inability to beat really good teams tells you what about the Diamondbacks?
9: That they're not a good team.
10: Yeah, exactly.
9: I don't mean to be so downtrodden on them, but again, this was such a low wattage weekend, and it kind of felt just like that Rays series. You're playing close games, but you're not good enough to beat them. Now, they won one game in the series, but it just feels like the season has been going in the wrong direction for weeks now.
10: Yeah, and the one game that they won, they did it with, four hits? And one of those hits was a 3-run home run in the first inning, and then they did nothing after that, basically. Like Bick said, they're telling us who they are.
7: I know. On the bright side, E-Rod, an all-star for the first time. Corbin Carroll, an all-star again. Where would this team be without the all-star performance of Eduardo Rodriguez?
9: Oh, man.
7: Right?
9: Yeah.
10: Fourth place in the National League West.
7: They're in second right now, which is tied for second, I guess, which is crazy to think.
9: Yeah it is.
10: What's the talk about in San Diego now with that team? Talk about a team that has way more in the tank that's not hitting its stride.
7: Yep.
10: I think that applies to the Padres more to the Diamondbacks.
7: And, I mean, three games with them this week. So, I mean, we'll see. Four?
10: Yeah.
7: Oh, ESPN got it wrong. Okay, and on the flip side.
10: They never do that.
7: I guess. And on the flip side, so Corbin Carroll's an all-star again. But is he right in saying that he still needs to be better for this team?
10: Yeah.
7: Okay. I would agree.
10: His splits are so weird this year.
9: I don't know what to make of it. The success he's had against lefties, the lack of it against righties, the fact now that he cannot lay off high fastballs,
7: I know.
9: He's taking a pass at every one of them, and it's just he just can't catch up to.
10: That's the thing that's stopping him from being like cream of the crop, big star in the game is. It seems like every year he goes through one of those stretches where somebody finds a hole that they can attack on Corbin Carroll and it lingers for a few weeks, maybe a month.
7: And then he figures it out.
10: He's in it right now.
7: Right.
11: Just real quick also. And on Geraldo Perdomo, I know you didn't mention him, but sure. He had three hits yesterday. But are we at the point where we're just going to acknowledge that he's just not going to have a good year now?
7: He's not going to have the MVP year.
11: I mean, he's...
10: No.
11: I don't see how he could even have a good year.
10: I brought this up at the end of a Derek Hall interview, kind of as a joke, but it stood out yesterday in his last at-bat. You freeze frame Geraldo Perdomo making contact with the baseball, and his batting helmet is down over his face. There's no way that can be conducive to hitting on a consistent level. I don't get it. No. Why is that a good thing?
9: I don't know how it is.
7: I agree. We ran out of time. I wanted to give some love to my guy, Pat Spencer. The Suns got him on a two-way.
9: Yeah.
7: But we're talking...
9: Is that your guy?
7: Hey, you know, we got similar games. Let's just call it that.
9: Similar games.
7: A guy that... Okay, he's killed the Suns.
10: Yeah, and he's yapped about it, too.
7: He has.
10: Never stops talking.
7: Yeah. But didn't get to him today. I mean, we'll get it later. But thanks, guys.
9: Thank you,
10: Sammy. How's your lacrosse game, Sammy?
7: I wanted to try out for lacrosse in high school because all my friends were. Not good. Not good.
10: All right, we're all rebooted on this Monday. Coming up next, did the Suns just help the Hornets clean up their locker room and in turn make their own locker room messier? One NBA writer seems to think so. We'll get into that and more next. It's Bickley and Murata mornings here on this Monday, live from the Casino Arizona and Talking Stick Resort Studios of Arizona Sports, the local sports leader.
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13: It feels like there's always at least one goal called back that isn't because some guy was running free down the field. Like the two goals the U.S. got called back yesterday were because of just bang, bang plays, and here's a turnover and a goal. Like, do you really not want that in your game?
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14: what if it,
13: they're
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13: not changing
14: anything.
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24: Miles was really good here for the Hornets. He was one of the league leaders in terms of just, you know, just the way he carried himself. You know, obviously, as you mentioned, yeah, the incident off the court and stuff that he admitted that, you know, he made a mistake. But for the most part, on the basketball court, he's been one of the Hornets' most reliable players. And as you mentioned, the fans there are a little bit conflicted because of off-the-court stuff. And I think some fans here, too, were the same regard, but they didn't question his ability to go out there and play basketball. And he's really good at that.
25: That's Rod Boone, who covers the Charlotte Hornets for the Charlotte Observer back on June 30th, last week with Wolf and Luke talking about Miles Bridges, the type of player he was for the Hornets. It's impossible to hear anybody even sing the praises of Miles Bridges without the separation of on the court and off the court. And that is something that will likely follow Miles Bridges for his entire career. He's in Phoenix. He's a member of the Phoenix Suns. But, you know, and we had our reaction shows to the Miles Bridges story after that trade went down with Charlotte, and, you know, the good, the bad, and everything in between with that situation. People are looking at this now, you know, and Charlotte is obviously one of those teams that's really had a facelift. They've undergone a lot of change this offseason. LaMelo Ball is gone. They picked up, you know, the two players from the Suns in shipping Miles Bridges, who is a long tenured Hornet out of town. Adam Finkelstein is the director of basketball scouting, or maybe it's Finkelstein, at CBS Sports.
11: Mm-hmm.
25: And he was doing a show where they were talking about the teams that he thought really had good off seasons to this point and singled out the Charlotte Hornets. Here's what Finkelstein said on the Hornets operations.
26: No one would have believed it, that the Charlotte front office. No one would have believed it, that the Charlotte front office would be able to out-execute Boston. But I think that's what we've seen, at least as it currently stands now. As Sam alluded to, there could be more. So, and then I think the other thing they've done, they've cleaned up their locker room. They are getting rid of the bad influences, whether that be Miles Bridges and his issues off the floor, whether that be LaMelo Ball and his unwillingness to defend. They are bringing in professionals. They are surrounding Con Knipple, who was the grown-up in the room as an NBA rookie this year, with other like-minded people. And simultaneously, they're building up their draft capital. They're building up their salary cap space. So it's going to allow them to be players for the foreseeable future and anything that may come available in the NBA trade market.
25: Removing bad influences. Your reaction to that, Bick?
9: Okay, all I can say is this. You listen to the first cut you played from a guy who covered the Hornets, you listen to that, and you get two different pictures of the same player. I would think that the Charlotte Hornets told you what they think by the fact that they were not willing to give him a contract extension. I don't know how you get around that. I mean, if he was that ideal of a basketball player, why did the Hornets jump at the first chance to trade both he and LaMelo Ball? There are Hornets fans who are angry that Adam even included LaMelo Ball into a discussion about character. that what has LaMelo Ball done besides drive very, very badly on the streets of Charlotte?
25: Yeah, well, which he's done a lot.
9: Which he's done a lot.
25: But he did point out his, you know, an influence can be something on the court too. His unwillingness to play defense was brought up in that soundbite.
9: Yep.
25: You're right. First chance to trade those players this offseason. But what I can't get past in all of this is that the Charlotte Hornets had every opportunity to remove a quote bad influence in Miles Bridges when his off the court situation was a lot more in focus and it was a lot more fresh. And he sat out a full year without a contract in the NBA. Mm-hmm. They could have moved on. They stood by him. They brought him back on a qualifying offer. They did sign him to a 3-year contract, the last year of which he's going into with the Phoenix Suns. Mm-hmm. So this offseason, yes, they moved to trade him, but they didn't rid themselves of Miles Bridges at their first opportunity as an organization either.
9: Okay.
25: And I think that's telling in this whole thing because they were under the microscope probably third most on this whole grand scheme of things. Obviously, the microscope falls on Miles Bridges and his actions.
9: Yeah, you can.
25: And then it went to the commissioner's office.
9: You can look at it that way, or you can look at it from the standpoint that Charlotte still thought they had an up-and-coming superstar with incredible athletic ability, and now a few years later, after they've absorbed all the hits from their fan base, they've realized...
11: No longer worth it.
9: You can look at it however you choose to look at it. Bottom line is they did not give him a contract extension.
25: But from a basketball standpoint, too, they in that interim, in the 3 years that Miles Bridges has been back in Charlotte, they now have two players that they clearly wanted to build around. In Brandon Miller, by the way, another guy who's had off the court incidents in his past, very high profile off the court incidents in his past. And Con Knipple. So they moved off from a very popular player in LaMelo Ball. I think the basketball landscape changed for Charlotte enough to do that, where they feel like they gave Miles Bridges ample time to be that guy.
9: Yeah. Yeah. Listen, so this is exactly why all of this is exactly why I'm begging the Suns to just to have patience with Miles Bridges when it comes to his extension. Dylan Brooks and Miles Bridges are both eligible to be extended starting now.
25: Yeah.
9: July 6th was the date. They're eligible to be extended. The Suns made Dylan Brooks kind of give him a year to show them what he was all about. And we're all like, yeah, more of that, please. I don't think you just give something to Bridges before the community gets to kind of get to know the guy. I would hope that the Suns misjudged how vocal a segment of the Suns fan base was going to be about Miles Bridges' past. Because if they weren't, that would scare the heck out of me. If you know what I'm saying.
25: I think they had to be aware of it.
11: I can tell I was in Mexico when this trade happened, so I was only able to monitor it on social media, but I saw tons of Suns fans saying, that's it, I'm no longer a Suns fan. I think the majority of those people are not telling the truth, or maybe in the moment that's how they felt, but once the season starts, they're going to be back in it.
9: Which is my point. Yeah. So I think what the Suns need to do is they need to tell his representation, we'll get to you, but not right away. So let's have our press conference. Let's get everyone to know Miles. Let's get people to see him on the court. And let's see if he's a good fit. Let's see if what Miles Bridges' vibe is all about fits with this group.
25: Yes.
9: And then go forward with it. Don't do it right away because you're just going to alienate those fans even more if let's you do it that way.
25: But I think you brought up a great point, Bick. They're coming off a very fresh experience with Dylan Brooks where they showed that patience. The reaction to Dylan Brooks was, oh, wow, that was throw-in stuff from Houston in the Kevin Durant deal because everybody knew the Suns had to trade Kevin Durant.
9: That's it.
25: But it worked out really well for Dylan Brooks to where he's probably the second most popular player on that team right now.
9: I don't think there's any question.
25: And I think Suns fans, you know, almost universally would be in favor of Dylan Brooks getting that contract extension.
9: And what happened with Dylan Brooks in Old Town Scottsdale didn't affect his popularity one bit. So keep that in mind.
11: Well, and just
0: that's not really comparable, though.
25: It still falls under the category of off-the-court issues.
9: It's not comparable.
25: It's a concern.
9: It's not comparable, but given the fact that he had a prior speeding ticket to that came out afterwards, people haven't held that against him. And it's because they got to know him and they really like him.
25: Yes.
11: And I think the other point is, let's see how it actually works on the court with a team who we already don't know how it was going to work on the court with the three guys they had.
9: And this idea that you traded a 2033 unprotected first round pick. Yes, it's a sign that they want to extend him. Doesn't mean you have to. And if he doesn't work, he's got an expiring contract. If you don't like his vibe a month into the season, okay, you rolled the dice and you lost. You don't give him a contract extension just because you traded a draft pick for him. You got to wait and see about the fit first.
25: Yeah, but if it works out to the point where the fit isn't good enough to garner a contract extension and they gave up that draft.
0: Yeah, it's going to look a lot.
25: In some ways, it looks worse. Now, it is an expiring contract. Mm-hmm. You would have some cap room to deal with, depending on whether or not you trade them at the deadline. But we're months away from that.
9: Yeah.
25: July 6th is here, by the way. Trades can be finalized today in the NBA.
9: That's right.
25: And we will talk to Bobby Marks coming up in the 8 o'clock hour about the NBA offseason. But coming up next, Bick kicks off the second half of this Monday.
9: Fire!
25: With the blast. 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
5: 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The Arizona Diamondbacks dropped 2 of 3 from the Brewers over the holiday weekend, and a 3-2 loss last night put them one game below 500 as they head to San Diego for a series with the Padres. First pitch will be at 6:40 tonight, right here on Arizona Sports 98.7 and the Arizona Sports app. In other Diamondback news over the weekend, Eduardo Rodriguez and Corbin Carroll will represent the team in this year's All-Star game in Philly. The Suns over the weekend agreed to a two-way contract with former Golden State Warrior guard Pat Spencer. For more on the Suns and their offseason, head to ArizonaSports.com. Today and tonight, the U.S. men's national team with a spot in the quarterfinals of the World Cup is on the line. 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
7: The World Cup has been a revelation and exactly the summer blockbuster a divided country so badly needed. But here in Arizona, there are not enough distractions to help manager Torrey Lovello. There are now 7 games left until the All-Star break. The Diamondbacks remain a mushy, mediocre team. They're also an underachieving group, and Corbin Carroll said so himself after Sunday's loss to the Brewers, which means, by most definitions, the manager isn't doing his job to the best of his ability, which means we're all approaching the same fork in the road we experienced last year. Do you sell off players of value, instead playing kids and saving some money, or do you end Lovello's 10 years of tenure right here and right now and try something different? A new voice, a new approach, anything in hopes of sparking a new fire in the clubhouse. After all, Lovello is in the last year of his contract, and if the owner is out of patience, and if this year was boom or bust for the manager anyway, then giving someone like Jeff Banister a trial run after the All-Star game might make a lot of sense, because sometimes change for the sake of change is a real thing, and while we all love the person, 2 playoff berths in 10 years is simply not 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All right, today's Bickley Blast brought to you by my great friends at Chapman BMW. 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
8: I think kind of scuffling would be the word I would use. I think that we're not playing the way that we need to play. If we want to be in a position where we're gonna do something with this season, I think that just like. That's reflected in a number of ways, but I think at the end of the day, if you look at like outside of what we did versus the Giants and the Rockies. You know, I think our record kind of does reflect what we've done to this point. And I think it's frustrating for everyone in here because we know there's a lot more than that in this room, and we just need to play better. And I think it starts with me. I need to play better.
9: It's Corbin Carroll. After yesterday's 3-2 loss to the Brewers, they lose 2 of 3 to the Brewers. They end homestand again at 3-3 heading into this road trip right before the All-Star break. And look, Corbin Carroll is struggling right now, taking responsibility, trying to be a little bit more of a vocal team leader. I do respect that. But going back to it, he did say, we're not playing the way we need to be playing right now. You certainly can connect the dots to what Torre Lovello, what his job as the manager is. And you said it right there at the end of the blast. 2 playoff appearances in 10 years.
7: It's not good enough.
9: I did some research. Yeah. It was a couple weeks ago. I don't think these numbers have changed that much because the Diamondbacks are a .500 baseball team. But starting in about 1970 is when I started my research. And I counted 25 managers who have had 10-year or more tenures with their respective teams. Torre Lovello is now in that group.
10: 10-year tenures.
9: Torre Lovello is tied for among that group of managers, tied for the least number of playoff appearances with 2. Actually, that's not true. Felipe Alou had a 10-year tenure with the Expos, never made the playoffs. They would have in 94 had they not canceled the season. But other than that, Torre Lovello had 2. Red Shane Dienst with the St. Louis Cardinals had 2. And Tom Kelly of the Minnesota Twins had 2, along with Sparky Anderson of the Tigers had 2. Now, Kelly's 2 playoff appearances, they went all the way. They won World Series.
7: That'll buy you some rope.
9: Of course, Sparky Anderson managed one of the most dominant teams we've seen in our lifetimes, the 1984 Detroit Tigers. Yep. In terms of just winning percentage of regular season games, Torre Lovello was tied for the second lowest winning percentage of that group of managers. I think he's done a fine job, but I also think there is fairness in asking the question, is it time for a change of messaging?
7: This is not a question or a topic I want to bring up. Let me make that clear. I am going to let these next 7 games play out and look at what this team looks like after getting 4 games with the Padres and 3 against the Dodgers before I kind of commit to any official opinion. But these have to be questions they're asking. Because Torre Lovello is in the last year of his contract. If the Diamondbacks do not make the playoffs this year, would he be granted another contract extension? I can't see that happening.
9: I can't either.
7: And so then you've got to ask yourself if what Corbin Carroll said in the locker room after the game yesterday, quote, I think it's frustrating for everyone in here because we know there's a lot more than that in this room. We just need to play better, end quote. If these are all questions, you better believe Ken Kendrick is asking himself, should I pull the plug right now? But would somebody different elicit different results from this group?
9: Is what Corbin Carroll said, though, in terms of we have more in the tank, we have a lot more talent in this group than what we're showing, paraphrasing, of course, is that the widespread belief throughout the organization? Because Mike Hazen, you know, we had him on the show last week. He falls on the sword on a regular basis, saying, look, I haven't done a good enough job. In bringing in the talent that Torre Lovello needs. And it's kind of one hand washing the other one in their partnership. Sure. And it's worked really well at times over the last decade.
7: There's no doubt. And there's a lot of decisions that Torre Lovello gets blamed for that were made above his head. The idea of evaluating the manager in Arizona is very, very difficult. Everybody hits him for the days off that players get. That has nothing to do with Torre. But there are other things. There's the sternness, the approach, and whether or not a manager like Torre, who is such a decent person and such a caring person, does a professional clubhouse eventually steamroll that guy? These are questions. This is the elephant in the room that's saying, talk about me. That's what this is right now. Because you've got to ask yourself, would a different voice, a completely different voice, change the outcomes of this baseball team? I don't know. Yeah. I don't know what the answers are. But I think it's fair to ask, given the manager's contract status.
9: Yeah, I like I said, I think it's fair as well.
7: Yeah.
9: And if you look at what's happened in Major League Baseball to this point this season, the Mets and the Red Sox play in a different financial neighborhood than the Diamondbacks do. But those were teams that have talent and expectation. And it wasn't good enough for those organizations.
7: Yeah.
9: Both of those managers fired. Mendoza and Cora both shown the door. Now, neither one of those teams has really turned it around to a degree. But I do think it's... We're in year four, basically repeating, rinsing and repeating. Torey Lovello yesterday in particular talked about not coming through in the clutch and having opportunities, pointed at Pavin Smith's at bat in the eighth inning, but maybe not the way that other people are looking at that at bat.
11: We had some opportunities, a couple early to break this game open, but we didn't have good quality at bats or solid contact early. And then late, we started to hit the ball well. The Pavin Smith at bat's really standing out to me. So that's

0: results in a line drive, and it turns out to be an out. So we got to talk about some of the things that we did wrong, such as getting doubled off second base in that situation. We're going to have a man in scoring position. But, you know, these are going to be some learning moments, as frustrating as it is. You know, the sun will come up tomorrow. We're going to have another game. We're on our way to San Diego, and we got to get going. It's time right now. We got to start playing some good baseball, very consistent baseball, and I know this team is very capable of doing that.
1: And some people will say, look, why did you set up? You know, you bunted ahead of Pavin Smith to set him up, probably the coldest hitter in the lineup, and he talked about getting doubled off a second base in that at-bat when Pavin Smith easily could have worked a walk.
2: Mm-hmm.
1: So there's a lot of second-guessing that goes on during the course of the game.
2: No doubt.
1: It isn't, you know, interesting to note, the 8 hardest hit balls by the Diamondbacks yesterday were all outs. Luck is certainly a part of it. But man, this team has a lot of bad luck on that front, doesn't it?
2: It sure does. It sure does. And at some point in time, you've just got to wonder, is this team going to morph into something magically like we saw at the end of 2023? Or is what we saw at the end of of 2023 the anomaly, the ghost we've all been chasing?
1: You know what they could use at the deadline? A Jake McCarthy type.
2: A Blaze Alexander type.
3: Yeah,
1: have you seen what Jake McCarthy's doing?
2: I do, yeah. I do.
1: That whole McCarthy-Thomas thing, every year, mm-hmm. They press the wrong button.
2: Always, right. It's so true.
1: Coming up next, as we continue here on the Monday edition of Bickley and Marotta Mornings, after yesterday's ruling, you can't truly spell us against the world without U.S. We'll get into it. It's Bickley and Marotta Mornings here on Arizona Sports, the local sports leader.
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5: If you're building the Diamondbacks' Mount Rushmore, specifically is Ketel Marte on it. When they went on that run to the World Series, Ketel Marte had a hit in every single game except the last one, the last game of the World Series. He had a hit in every game against the Brewers, Dodgers, Phillies.
2: That's crazy.
5: And he had a hit, at least a hit. Some of those games he had multiple hits too. So he has performed in the playoffs for this team as well, or this franchise as well. So I think Ketel's on there. The question is now who gets bumped for Corbin Carroll in a few years.
3: Yeah, that's the whole thing. Is, you know, Ketel's been here 10 years. That's awesome. But Corbin Carroll's going to be on it.
5: Yeah.
4: Wolf and Luke, middays 10 to 2 on Arizona Sports, the local sports leader.
2: Hey, everybody. 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
4: Hey everybody, it's Dave Burns. 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
5: I understand why countries all over the world will maybe be perplexed by the process. I mean, you heard Belgium's coach joke, it's the April Fool's Day on July 5th. Norway's coach after the game, pretty strong statement about it as well. But look, the U.S. will be happy, and I think when you look at it big picture, it is kind of the fair result. But I think what people don't like is that sports isn't always fair, right? That's part of sports, is you have to deal with the unfairness of it. The United States aren't going to have to in this game, and it's huge for them getting flow back.
6: Soccer broadcaster Jake Zivin on the situation that unfolded yesterday with the suspension of Flo Balogun, the top goal scorer for the U.S. team as it gets ready for its game against Belgium tonight. He was supposed to be ineligible after picking up a red card in the last game. No appeal process. They just said, okay, we're suspending this and we're moving forward. And Jake Zivin hit on an interesting point there. And this is why it gets conflicting, because I don't think it should have been a red card in the first place.
7: Right.
6: And I think most of the soccer world would agree with that instance.
7: Yeah.
6: But since the penalty was handed out, now it's a big issue that it's been reversed and it seems fishy to a lot of people. Well, and I understand exactly why people feel that way.
7: Well, of course, it sounds fishy. The president has already admitted that he called the head of FIFA saying, please change this for us. But at the same time, they arrived at the right decision. But at the same time, if you're Belgium, you're very fair to wonder what in the holy hell just happened here. But at the same time, wouldn't Belgium want to beat Team USA at their very best? People have pointed out that's a uniquely American viewpoint, by the way. If I'm going to beat you, I want you to be at your very best.
8: Oh, like the rest of the world doesn't care at all.
7: Right. Exactly. That in soccer, where everybody is flopping to fool the referees, they don't subscribe to that whatsoever. There's no ethical football.
6: Yeah.
8: Hey, let's buy into it then. Flo's playing. Let's go.
7: So listen, so Flo should never have been given that red card in the first place. I think we all felt this is incredibly punitive. So I feel like justice has been done here, yet I also feel like this thing is now going to be stigmatized by politics. And as I said earlier, I just want politics out of sports. Can you please stay out of our playground?
6: It's impossible in international competition, apparently. It's so fitting that they're playing Belgium tonight, too, because my feelings on this have waffled all over the place.
7: Oh, stop it.
9: That was a good one.
7: That's ridiculous. So this almost would be like what happened if Jerry Colangelo, I brought up this this hypothesis before. What if Jerry Colangelo called David Stern before game five in 2000, whatever year that was, and said, David, what are you doing? This is not right. And David Stern held a press conference and said, by the way, Boris Diaw and Amari Stoudemire, they're playing.
6: Yes.
7: We'd all go crazy because we'd be like, finally, justice has been served here.
6: I've heard
2: Listen to the palaver.
7: I've heard the palaver. I'm responding to the palaver.
6: And I'm appeasing the palaver.
7: The palaver prevails.
9: Trump did speak today about it. And he said that I'm not the one that made the decision. He said it was a committee, but he said he called them and he said, that was not a foul. We all know it's not a foul. And it's unfair to a superstar to not play. What would happen if Messi didn't play or Ronaldo didn't play? That's not fair. We want to see the stars play in the World Cup.
7: Right.
9: He also admitted he had no idea what a red card was until that happened.
7: I think he said he had no idea the severity of a red card. I think that's what he was getting at.
6: It's a very punitive penalty.
7: And after having to survive 26 minutes without Balogun in the last game.
6: Longer than that.
7: Whatever it was, that was penalty enough. And even that was wrong. So you can be very conflicted about this. You can feel like this is justice, but you can also feel this is going to suck if this team wins and people hold this against us now.
6: Well, I talked about waffling.
7: This is too good of a story to get ruined by politics.
6: And here's where I kind of really waffle the most is from the Belgian point of view. They have the opportunity to appeal, which they have. They've been given no guarantees at this point of the morning. This game kicks off at 6 o'clock.
7: Five o'clock Arizona time. They're getting nowhere.
6: They've been given no guarantees that their appeal will be heard before kickoff.
7: It's not going to be. Even if it's heard, it's not going to. Nothing's going to change at this point.
6: Part of me feels like badly for the process not playing out properly. And that has to do with the FIFA reversal yesterday, 3 days after the event took place. Mm-hmm. But then half of me is like, shut up and play.
9: The question is,
6: you shouldn't be out anyway.
7: You don't think FIFA was bribed to get Ronaldo cleared for the World Cup? And for all the morality plays coming down, somebody pointed this out. There isn't a country on this planet that wouldn't try to bribe FIFA if their star player had been sidelined. There's not.
9: That's what I'm saying. Can Belgium find a big enough sack to put their appeal in? Hey, FIFA, I got your appeal right here, buddy.
6: Right. But from an advantage standpoint, it's a huge advantage to have him on the...
7: Yes.
6: Because I was looking at this matchup after that penalty was handed out, and the immediate reporting was, there's no appeal. U.S. can't appeal this. He's out. I thought it was going to put incredible pressure on Christian Pulisic to be the guy.
7: Mm.
6: And he's been electric, but not necessarily all that productive. And he's dealt with an injury in this tournament as well. But that was going to put huge offensive pressure on him to produce.
7: There were people predicting that Ricardo Pepi was going to blow up. You weren't one of them?
8: No, we weren't. Okay. I was not in the Ricardo Pepi. Famous.
9: They have a player named Ricardo Pepi? Yes.
7: Yeah.
9: Wow, that's a tremendous name.
8: Pepi.
9: Yeah.
6: By the way, he's an interesting looking guy. He doesn't look like the other players from a body type standpoint. Like his uniform's huge on him and he's like really, really lanky. And
8: hopefully we don't have to worry about Ricardo Pepi tonight.
9: Yeah. The best case scenario is that the USA wins while Flo does nothing in the game.
7: That's the best case scenario.
8: The mayhem case is like they win 1-0 and
7: I just think it's hysterical. Yeah. He's on 1 year probation.
9: No, the mayhem case is they win 2-1, I guess.
6: My biggest fear is it's a close game and it comes down to a fishy whistle or a fishy yellow card, red card situation against the United States to right the wrong. Because even if FIFA...
8: Wow!
7: Or
8: really?
7: Pulisic scores a match-winning goal, and they rule his shoelace is a millimeter offside.
8: I think
7: that's
8: another
7: thing about this tournament that's driven me nuts.
6: VAR sucks.
9: Everybody hates VAR. That's one thing I realized now why everyone hates it.
8: Bick and I texted about it a little this weekend with the Croatia Portugal scene, and I go back and forth with it. I understand
7: it was disgusting
8: that. I know.
6: I don't think the Croatian player made contact with that ball.
7: I don't either.
8: If they have the technology and they use it, I can't like say that they didn't, you know, and I'm all for one of getting the call right So,
7: but who's to say say, hey, I know. The chip in the ball said that it touched a strand of your hair. Yeah. You're offsides.
6: There's a lot of people clamoring in a lot of American-based sports like the NBA, too. We need more technology to get these calls right. Be careful what you wish for sometimes.
7: You know what? That's a great point, because sometimes you drill down with so much technology, you get the right call and the wrong result.
8: Yes.
6: Exactly. Coming up next, we will talk NBA offseason with Bobby Marks from ESPN. It's Bickley and Murata Mornings live from the Casino Arizona and Talking Stick Resort Studios of Arizona Sports, the local sports leader.
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10: Another 0-2. Swung on, launched high in the air, not very deep, down the line. Long run for Frelick, and makes a leaping catch into foul territory, and that is your ball game. The Brewers win it by a final score of 3-2, and they win the series.
2: Rough starts of July for the D-backs. Will all the Arizonans in San Diego show up to give the Snakes a lift in this Padres series? 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
8: 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The Diamondbacks' inability to beat good teams continued this weekend, and so did the offensive struggles as they dropped 2 of 3 to the Brewers, as they'll now head to San Diego and start a series tonight. It'll be Brandon Pfaadt on the mound, looking to build off his last start. First pitch will be at 6:40 right here on Arizona Sports 98.7 and the Arizona Sports app. And the World Cup continued to deliver over the weekend as Erling Haaland and Norway took it to Brazil, and England outlasted Mexico in one of the games of the tournament to get to the quarterfinals. And tonight, we have some Monday night football from Seattle as the United States and Belgium will get together for a spot in the Final Eight, and striker Flo Balogun will be available after his red card ban was lifted. Kickoff will be at 5 o'clock. 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
6: We're about a week into NBA free agency and off-season roster building, and here to talk about it from ESPN NBA front office insider Bobby Marks, our guest on the Arizona Sports line. Bobby, good morning to you.
21: How are we doing, guys?
6: Doing well. Obviously, we've had a lot of reaction to what the Suns have done through trade, through bringing back their own free agents, to signing a free agent in Luke Kennard. I'd love to get your 30,000-foot viewpoint of what you think about the Suns' offseason to this point, Bobby.
21: Yeah, I mean, you're right. I mean, you could probably break it up into three sections. I think with Colin, Mark, and Jordan, I think three really good value signings when you look at the three players and their contracts and kind of what it adds up to. I think, they've been desperately looking for, a power forward or a stretch four, and they got it in Miles Bridges and, at the cost of Grayson and Royce here. And, you lose Grayson, but you replace him with Luke Kennard, who had a really good year. He's had a really good couple of years. With the Lakers and prior year Detroit, certainly some of the other teams that he's played with there. Where do I put them in the pecking order of the West? It's probably hard to say, but I think they've gotten better than probably where they were when they ended the season.
7: What do you think in terms of what the Suns should do, given the reaction and then some of the backlash to Miles Bridges when it comes to the extension? Do you think it would be best policy to kind of wait a little bit and help him get ingratiated to the community? What do you think the smart strategic play is with the Miles Bridges extension, given the fact that Dylan Brooks is also eligible?
21: Sure. Yeah, I mean, I think that's a good question. Yeah, he's eligible, I think. 3 for 86, 86, 9, right around there, in that range here. I would be, the trade call is going to happen, this afternoon, because the moratorium lifts noon on Eastern time, and that's when the calls can happen. I would be surprised if the trade gets done and all of a sudden we're seeing a, 3-year, $89 million extension off the bat. I do think. I think the Suns fans and, probably need to learn about Miles, and I think there'll be a press conference to introduce him. And I'm sure Matt and Brian and the group there will be asked the question about Miles as far as his background and his prior, all the incidents, the incident that comes with it. And I think you basically kind of have to lay your cards on the table and tell them who they are as a person, as a player here. I'm sure they've done all their homework and their background on him. Certainly there's a relationship with Matt already, having him gone to played at Michigan State and everything like that. But yeah, I do think you have to be open and honest about everything that's transpired here with that trade.
6: ESPN's Bobby Marks, our guest here on the Arizona Sports Line. We've talked to you about this player before, but I'm going to ask about him again, Bobby, and that is a lot of people wondering about Jalen Green's place on the Suns roster. Sure. Moving forward. He's an intriguing, young, talented player. His fit here has been questioned. Do you think if something was cooking with Jalen Green this offseason, we would have heard about it by now?
21: I said this, about all trades are based on circumstances, right? Like, just because whether a player going in the last year of his contract or whether you're not sure about his fit, it takes, takes a dance partner, right? You need kind of two to tango and everything like that. So I think you can kind of, he's got 2 years left as a player option in that second year. I think you can kind of let this breathe a little bit and see how Jalen fits in based on a full year. I mean, I think it was such an uneven year last year with his injuries and everything like that. So yeah, trades happen. Trade could happen in August. Trade could happen in November. As I said, things are based on circumstance this year. So I don't see anything imminent. I don't think you have to do anything imminent as far as with Jalen.
7: Bobby, as you know very, very well, the Jaylen Brown trade has sort of rocked the NBA, and it's become an inflection point.
6: Bobby knows.
7: You know better than anybody. Your tweet kind of brought this thing to the inflection point of analytics.
21: Just for the record, because it wasn't a tweet. It was a 19-minute interview where I talked 4 minutes glowingly about Jaylen Brown. And the purpose of why I talked glowingly was because there's a perception on Jalen Brown throughout the NBA as far as where his market is from a trade standpoint and how analytics have kind of come into play and had to minimize a player who is an all-NBA player. And I think you saw that come to life with the trade, right?
7: No doubt.
21: That's the reality of it. I laid it out as far as what to expect, as far as what that wasn't my feelings on Jalen Brown. That was, with talking with people within the league and everything. And, we're in an interesting dynamic here, where, as I said, I grew up in the 90s coming into the league working for Willis Reed and Rod Thorne, two legendary men who looked at a lot differently than some of the front offices look at things now, how you evaluate players and analytics and roster building. And we're in a day and age of a different CPA also here. So it's an interesting, based on what Boston got back in the deal, based on the trade with Philly here. And I'm interested, Brad Stevens is going to address the media and the public this afternoon. I'm interested to see what he has to say, right? I think that's going to, what he has to say is going to be pretty important.
6: Bobby Marks from ESPN, our guest here on Bickley and Murata Mornings. One player who has not found a new home yet, but not for lack of looking or being out in the spotlight, LeBron James. We saw the Rich Paul whiteboard video and interview last week, and 27 teams apparently interested. In your mind, what landing spot makes the most sense, Bobby?
21: I mean, I keep on going back to Cleveland. I know the teams that have been mentioned, whether it be, and they all make compelling arguments, whether it be, Golden State with Curry. I just look at their roster. I don't think it's a championship team. I look at Miami with Giannis and Bam. I think there's some work to do. I think Cleveland's a little more complete than some of these other teams where they're going to bring back Harden. You've got Mitchell, the shooters with Merrill and Strus and everything like that. And they got some younger players here, and it goes back home, and he can potentially retire as a Cavalier. Philadelphia is intriguing based on the Jalen Brown trade, with Embiid and Maxey. And then Brian and I, Windhorse, have talked about, Denver as kind of a wild card in here, just based on Jokic, and the ability to play with him here. So he'll make a decision here hopefully in the next week. And, we'll be strictly basketball wise. I don't think so. I think there's probably a lot to take into account.
7: All right. Finally, what has become of the NBA offseason, Bobby? It has become it's better than the regular season. I'll tell you that much.
21: Yeah. It's interesting. I know there's been a lot of comments, certainly by current players, regarding the apron and the rules, and basically it's destroying whatever, you know. And it's really how the rules are set up is the real rules are set up for player movement, but player movement more in trades, not in free agency. Uh-huh. We've got 415 players that are basically will be under contract. There's only been 25 that have moved in a free agent signing.
6: Wow.
21: So when you look at it, including players that have resigned, I think 80% of the league right now has rosters from that finished the season. And that, you know, have to factor in draft picks also. So I think if you're a free agent out there and you're looking for a new home and you're looking for a significant payday, I think you're in trouble. I think you're kind of a little bit in a danger zone with that. And as I said, we've had $10 billion in extensions since this new CBA started.
7: Wow.
21: That's a lot of money.
7: It
21: so
7: is.
21: When you look at the retention standpoint, that's where the focus is.
6: Yeah. Bobby, great stuff as always. Thanks so
21: appreciate
6: much for the
21: guys.
6: Time and the
21: thanks,
6: insight. We'll talk soon.
21: Me.
7: Thank you, Bobby.
6: Bobby
7: you
6: Marks, ESPN NBA front office insider, kind enough to join us on the Arizona Sports Line. Coming up next, we'll stay on the subject of basketball and how can Dylan be a villain without needing a fill-in? Yeah, Jared's back. It's Pinkley and Marotta mornings here on Arizona Sports, the local sports leader.
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9: In the last 3 years, well, my whole career, I guess I'm going to get those technicals at the end of the year. More than in the beginning and not have them in a row. Yeah, because then you get up to 17, 18, and then I just watched the Netflix on the Jailbirds. So, like, I was like, damn, this looks very much like me. If there was no rules on 17, you get suspended, I probably would have had 42.
6: That's Dylan Brooks back on April 28th. Reflecting on his year worth of technical fouls, which he did go over the limit, did serve a suspension at some point during the season, but he's still talking about it. And Dylan Brooks, there was an NBAT video. I'm not exactly sure what that outlet is, but they spent 24 hours in Toronto with Dylan Brooks recently.
7: Okay.
6: And he talked about his goals in remaining a villain in the league, and he kind of hit on that topic again. Here was Dylan Brooks.
10: My villain goal would probably be not to get 17 technical fouls in a season. We'll see if I can save them for the end. At least half of them are earned. Some of them are by the same refs. And some of them I don't need to get. Costs my team some wins. But, you know, it's the energy that we live by. So, you know, some of them are called for. Get your point across.
6: I'm curious to watch that whole, it's a 19-minute video they put out, but that was him talking about that subject. Well, he was getting a haircut, by the way.
12: As you could hear.
6: That's the other big news. Mm-hmm. Dylan Brooks, like the braids, they're gone.
7: High and tight with Dylan Brooks.
6: High and tight. Looks like college Dylan Brooks again.
7: Yeah, it is. Yeah, so I think it's good to hear him talking about this because I do think that there's a balance and you don't want to put your basketball team in that position late in the season where you're right on the line. And then you have to make uncomfortable decisions like, hey, go get one tonight so you can miss the next game so you get reset so you don't miss two games. That's not a good way to exist. You don't want to have to be living that kind of life as a basketball team. So I'm glad to hear Dylan Brooks speak like this. I really do. I think that it's I think that he summarized it perfectly. There's stuff that he's got to do to be Dylan Brooks, and that's never going to change. But dialing it back just enough to account for the stuff you've got to do to be Dylan Brooks, the stuff you're going to get from the refs because you are Dylan Brooks, and just cutting that number down by 3 or 4 techs so you're not on that line. So you're not living that dance of, uh-oh, one more and he's gone. You don't want to do that.
6: Yeah, it was one of the frustrations of the Sun season, I think. Not that he got the technicals, because we know and Dylan Brooks is very calculated in what he does. Now, sometimes the emotion takes over and that, you know, hits head on with reputation and it ends up in a technical foul that a lot of other players wouldn't get. I think he's still cognizant of that edge has to be present in his game for him to be effective. But I'm also curious to see, Bick, what effect last year where Dylan Brooks became more of a offensive go-to guy, a scoring threat, what that did to change or alter at all his place or his profile among the officials. There was a lot of reputation technicals last year. We can agree on that, right?
7: Yeah, yeah, but you can tell by the amount that were rescinded.
6: Yeah, and look, he had 5 weeks of inactivity from February to March where he was out with the hand injury, too. Mm-hmm. So he was dealing with that at the end of the year, but that was also 5 weeks of non-accumulation.
7: Think about that.
6: Yeah.
7: Think about where you might have been. Yeah. Yeah. So I do think, again, to be Dylan Brooks means you're going to have to get some technicals because you're purposely instigating. You're going to have to accept the ones you're getting because the ref's got a target on your back. It's just a matter of slicing off those other 2 to 3 that you don't have to get.
6: Mm-hmm.
7: Okay.
2: That's how he broke it down there. He said, there's some that were deserved.
7: Mm-hmm.
2: There's some that the refs had it out for me.
7: Mm-hmm.
2: And then there's others that I needed to do because that's the way I play.
7: Mm-hmm. And so the trick is going to be Dylan Brooks is going to get rewarded in a way that he has not gotten in the past. Teams that have had him in the past have loved what he brought the team, but not enough to kind of give him the big financial reward. The Suns are about to do that.
2: Mm-hmm. So here's the other thing. And we don't know if it was because he was coming out of injury. We don't know if it was because they had so little time to gel together. But he was not the same player once Jalen Green was added to the mix. And if Dylan Brooks is not going to be the same player, where does his value fluctuate as far as an extension goes?
7: It's a fair question. I think some people might say that wrist was never like that might have played a factor in why he didn't get back to that level. I don't know. I do think that the Suns are completely all in on what he brings to this team in terms of a vibe.
11: But let me piggyback off of Jared's question of, when all three of them were together, Book, Green, and Brooks, obviously Book is supposed to be your best player, your number one player. In large part, when Jalen Green was hurt, Dylan Brooks was the number two to Book. If the Suns are going to keep this core together, does Jalen Green need to be better than Dylan Brooks?
6: I don't know. I think that's a pretty deep question.
11: It's a pretty loaded question, yeah, but...
6: Because I do think there's something to be said for the adjustment period. And there was a lot of adjustment periods for the Suns last year. And when Dylan Brooks got injured, it was right about the time... In fact, the game that Dylan Brooks got injured was the game that Jalen Green... He was really struggling, but he hit the three-pointer against Orlando to win that game. I think... From looking at it through the Dylan Brooks prism, the 4 games against Oklahoma City, not a lot went well. His performance was great because after he came back from the injury, to Jared's point, he didn't look like the same player. A lot of that had to do with the Jalen Green influence, whatever. But he looked really comfortable being a go-to guy in that series, and he was their best offensive player in that series.
7: Mm-hmm.
6: I don't think that's ideal for the Suns' success. In fact, I'm almost back to your question, Sammy, tempted to say, I'd rather see Dylan Brooks carry a little bit more of the offensive load than Jalen Green. Now they both have a similar issue in that they can shoot a little bit too much when they don't have it going, but
7: at least they won't stop.
2: That's the good thing is no matter if they're making it or not has no influence.
6: That's shooter's right. Gotta shoot, that's right. Beck.
11: That's shoot right. To get shooter's hot, shoot to hit, shoot. Stay hot.
2: Well, we said this in real time when Jalen Green was coming back, and maybe now even adding Miles Bridges to the mix is like, would Jalen Green really be best as the sixth man on this team?
7: Yeah, and the other thing somebody pointed out, that if we're under the assumption that Miles Bridges is rim running and attacking the rim all the time, we are sadly mistaken. His numbers don't back that up.
11: Yes, yes. he got 20 and he got 20 points a game for a reason. He also likes to shoot.
2: And not necessarily the power forward type that they were looking for.
7: That's right. If you think this guy's going to live at the rim, that's not his game.
12: No.
7: He'll give you an element of it that you didn't have previously, but it's not like Giannis.
2: What happens to Rashear Fleming's minutes now that we were all looking forward to? And
7: it's the big crunch. I don't know. They're going to have to. I really thought the player development lane was going to be in effect this year. I really, really did. And now I'm wondering what the plans are.
6: I think it gives them a little bit of time and flexibility without having to throw Rashear Fleming out into the mix early. I think he'll be eased in very slowly again this year. And I think Koa Pete is where Rashear Fleming was last year. And I think by the end of next year, people will be saying, they got to play Koa Pete more in the playoffs.
2: Right.
6: But I agree with you, Big. It's good to hear Dylan Brooks talking about the things that he's talking about in terms of he knows his importance to this team. And you can't squander that through foolish technical fouls. It's obviously part of his game, part of the player that he has to be effective. But I think you'll see a better version of that next year. Coming up, we hit the 9 o'clock hour on this Monday. Sammy's going to take us through some social studies. It's Bickley and Murata mornings here on Arizona Sports, the local sports leader.
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11: I'm Sammy Savolko with What's Trending Now, presented by Parker & Sons Heating, Cooling, Plumbing, and Electrical. The Arizona Diamondbacks dropped 2 of 3 from the Brewers over the holiday weekend in a 3-2 loss last night. Put them one game below 500 as they now head to San Diego for a series with the Padres that starts tonight. First pitch will be at 6:40, and you can hear it right here on Arizona Sports 98.7 and the Arizona Sports app. Other Diamondbacks news over the weekend, Eduardo Rodriguez and Corbin Carroll will represent the team in this year's All-Star game in Philadelphia. And the Suns over the weekend agreed to a two-way contract with former Golden State Warrior guard Pat Spencer. For more on the Suns and their offseason, head on over to ArizonaSports.com today. And tonight, the U.S. men's national team with a spot in the quarterfinals of the World Cup will play Belgium at 5 o'clock. And big news yesterday, that striker Flo Balogun, his red card ban has been suspended, and he will, in fact, be available for tonight's game. This report is brought to you by Casino Arizona. 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
11: All right, it is the 9 o'clock hour here on Bickley and Murata, and that means it's time for some social studies. You know where to find us, but we are on X at Bickley_Murata, Bickley and Murata on Instagram and Facebook, and you can watch us live on YouTube at Arizona Sports. All right, first question for you guys today. This is for Diamondback fans. Do you still have hope that this team can go on a run? If so, why? If not, why not?
6: Hope, yeah. I hope it happens. Do I believe it will happen? No, I don't.
11: Okay.
6: Because there's no proof that they can sustain anything. I think it's a mediocre baseball team.
7: Yeah. Yep. Yeah, I think for a few weeks now, I've been sort of singing the same song. I've become very apprehensive about what this team is going to end up as. And I think the season's been going in the wrong direction for a few weeks now. I really do. I think they've been hanging on. And just when it appears that they might be at the end of the road, they rally a little bit, or better yet, they get a series against the San Francisco Giants.
11: No doubt.
7: Again, the stat that I saw this morning that lays everything bare, this baseball team has 14 victories against winning clubs. It's the lowest figure in Major League Baseball.
6: That's alarming.
11: Staggering, honestly.
7: It's unbelievable.
11: And I think, to Big's point, they don't play complimentary baseball. Like, one night, we could get a good start, and then the offense comes 4 hits. One night, the Gallen could get rocked, but the offense puts up numbers and they still lose. They haven't been playing complimentary baseball for a long time.
6: No, that's true. I'm looking at the schedule. They don't... They don't play the Rockies or the Giants again until August 10th, so.
11: Man, just over a month. Goodness. Okay.
6: Three-game series at Chase against the Rockies.
11: Need it. Tom Foss, he said, yes, if Corbin Carroll and Ketel Marte go on one of those incredible heaters at the same time, which they are more than capable of, and the rest of the team should follow suit. Daylight Film says, I've got many chips from my Hopium Anonymous meetings, and I'm not getting back on that pipe.
3: That's funny.
11: Which is funny and fair. And then Daryl Lee, as always, a funny response. He said, of course, they'll go on a run of wins, a run of losses. They'll run off the field. They'll run themselves into outs while on the bases. They'll run races against mascots. They'll run out of excuses for Zach Gallen and Paven Smith. And lastly, they'll run out of food every time Jarrett Carlin shows up to a home game.
6: That's true.
2: That was a sort of a throwback to when I used to ask about your biggest takeaways and used to do all the plays on words there. Well done.
11: Yeah. There we go.
7: How was the quality of food at your all-inclusive?
2: I was literally about to ask. Outstanding. This was the best. This is the third all-inclusive I've been to, and this had the best food. There was two Italian restaurants that I just dominated. Demolished.
11: So, Jared,
2: I will tell you, multiple times during the ordering process, the waiter picked his pen up and looked at me and said, sir, you know these are full-size entrees. These are not smaller. I want multiple ones. Yes, I know.
11: Oh my gosh.
2: We're hungry.
11: On a trip like this, and maybe this is just general, like, what's your biggest splurge food?
2: Well,
11: type of food, I guess.
2: Like I was Italian, saying earlier, right? I always eat a lot of food when I eat.
11: Sure.
2: So it's not that indulgent to order two appetizers. I mean, I don't do that at a normal restaurant, but I can do that. I never eat desserts. I order multiple desserts, or I have pina coladas and ice cream, stuff like that.
3: Yeah.
2: That's the extra stuff that.
3: Though. Right.
11: The extra stuff like that.
2: Okay. I don't usually eat big breakfast either. And every morning, a giant buffet breakfast. So that was a big.
6: So you just killed it three times a day.
2: Three times a day.
11: Man.
2: three seated meals a day, but there's all the time in between.
6: That's true. That is true.
11: Snacks. All right. Next question. We've been talking a lot about the World Cup, and rightly so. But is this year's World Cup resonating more with you than in past years? Are you more interested in soccer now? Why not?
7: The answer is a big yes for me. The 2022 World Cup really drew me in. Mm-hmm. This one's even more so because of a lot of different reasons. Number one, the accessibility to the games, being in our time zone.
6: Yes.
7: We've been able to binge watch a lot of this, which I have. I think our stadiums look fantastic. Just everything about it, the cinematography of it all.
11: The aesthetic of it.
7: Yeah, it just feels enormous. Yeah, I'm all in, man. I've loved every minute of this.
6: Without a doubt for me, yeah. Okay. This is as far in as I've been.
11: Wow.
6: Yeah.
11: Jarrett Carlin, this is the...
6: Yeah. If they lose tonight, I'm out.
11: Okay.
2: Well, that's fair. Honestly, that is the thing.
11: Fair, though.
2: What will happen if USA loses tonight?
7: I'm still in.
6: I'll continue to watch.
11: I would say, though, if they do lose, you will see a majority... Maybe not a majority.
2: No, not I think a portion.
11: A large portion... will kind of just hop off and you won't hear from them. The World Cup will still be great, but it'll lack that American...
7: Look, as long as you've got France going, as long as you got the big striking Viking going, as long as you've got Messi
2: if you have Mbappe, Messi...
7: The star power Holland, of this tournament has been incredible.
2: Exactly. Ronaldo's washed up, but other than that...
11: Yeah. Hey, be careful what you say. He's playing today.
2: Yeah, for what part of the game, and then they sit him when they actually need to win?
11: We'll see. Okay, a couple of responses. Matt from Arizona said, I started watching soccer back in 2016 passively, but am definitely going to commit to watching a team after this World Cup. Let's see, George, it's been on the upswing over the past two or three World Cups, and this one is an absolute blast. But Saturday, I was eviscerated by a close friend for being a Johnny come lately. She was so resentful because she has been watching the Premier League for the last couple years. And sometimes soccer fans can do that.
7: Yeah, definitely. If you weren't watching then,
11: you can't watch now. You can't enjoy it.
2: I don't even understand the game.
7: I hate that attitude.
6: You guys never talk about soccer. Oh, you know what? Stop talking about soccer. Yeah. You don't know what you're talking about.
11: I feel, George, I feel you in that. I feel you. Okay, last question. Jared had mentioned he was on vacation, and the weather was very hot, very humid. And so this is a poll question. Which type of weather is the worst? 115 and dry, 90 degrees and humid, freezing and snowy, or rainy and windy? Bad options.
6: That's a choice of two of those for me. Freezing. And what was the
2: freezing and snowy.
6: Freezing and snowing. That's the worst. Yeah, I'd have to go with that. And then like 90 and humid.
3: That's the second worst.
6: Yeah.
3: Yeah.
6: The other ones I could take.
11: Mm-hmm. Rainy and windy. That being wet on a daily basis just like would frustrate me.
3: So
6: on a daily basis, yes. It's a novelty here. I kind of like it.
11: Yeah,
3: Jared, did they have like crazy water slides and all that stuff
2: at the hotel? They had two small water slides, two like ones for little kids, and then they had three really big water slides that I had to ride. They had one that was uncovered and then two that were in tubes.
3: Yeah.
2: I'm
3: not a fan of the enclosed water slides.
2: Me neither.
3: No.
2: First of all, my nephew and niece only liked the ones that were open. They tried all of them, but they only liked the open one. So I had to go on with them on the other two that were enclosed, super hot, dark. My big old ankles and shoulders banging against the whole thing as I'm going down the water slides every time.
3: You feel claustrophobic.
2: Then you shoot out.

0: a 115 and dry third, and then rainy and windy people could seem to be able to deal with. But there you go, at Bickley underscore Murata on X, Bickley and Murata elsewhere, and on YouTube at Arizona Sports.
1: Yeah, I just want to get this out there, too. There has been a contract extension handed out today by the Phoenix Suns.
2: To?
1: Josh Bartlestein.
2: Oh,
1: yeah, okay. Shams Charania reporting that earlier today, finalizing an extension. Matt Ishbia confirmed to ESPN through Shams Charania. From day one, I knew Josh was the right person to help build the culture and organization that I envisioned in Phoenix on and off the court. He is my trusted partner in every aspect of our basketball operations and business side as well. His knowledge of basketball, care for our players, and the strong relationships he has across the NBA and WNBA have been invaluable in building our success and will continue to shape our future. His leadership has elevated our entire organization. So,
2: all right. Congratulations, Josh Bartlestein.
1: Josh Bartlestein.
2: Yeah.
1: Coming up next, are you ready for Monday Night Football on July 6th?
2: How about it?
1: The country is, and it's not what you think. We'll get into it next. Bickley and Murata mornings here on Arizona Sports, the local sports leader.
3: Wolf and Luke, middays 10 to 2.
4: But if you just go in terms of what you've upgraded from this past year
2: just on the floor,
4: to this upcoming year.
2: I would say, yeah, you have.
4: Yeah, I don't think it's extreme. I mean, no. Royce O'Neal and Grayson Allen were good contributors to this team. But yeah, Miles Bridges is probably the best player out of that group all around.
2: Yeah.
4: And then Kennard's probably fourth on the list, but he's so good at what you need.
2: Right.
4: That doesn't really matter. I don't care if he can get offensive rebounds or there's a lot of things that I don't need Luke Kennard to do. But when we need threes, get out there and fire up more than 3.1 a game.
2: Yeah.
3: Wolf and Luke, middays 10 to 2 on Arizona Sports, the local sports leader.
2: Hey, everybody. 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
1: Hey, it's Luke. 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
2: I just found out on the way over here from the guys. Obviously, for us, it gives us a boost. We're really excited. He's been so good for us this tournament, so to have him for tomorrow is obviously really exciting for us.
3: Pretty cool, you know. I think we're all very excited. You know, Flo's done really well with leading the line so far and scoring some important goals for us. So, you know, ultimately, I think it gives us a little bit extra confidence. We had no idea that this was going on, so we were just, you know, business as usual for us, just like we normally would. But again, you know, the sense of confidence knowing that, you know, our starting striker so far is going to be available for selection tomorrow.
4: Christian Pulisic, Chris Richards, both of Team USA, reacting to the news yesterday that Flo Balogun is eligible to play after picking up the straight red card last week after the VAR review. A shocking reversal on the ruling by FIFA yesterday has had all kinds of reactions.
5: Well, tell people what Bosnia is implying, not implying, what they are stating now. They're stating that Team USA should be instantly evicted from the tournament
4: because of governmental interference, it's called. Now, again, it's a very foggy rule, but there is a rule in place that could be enforced by FIFA. But obviously, they're not going to do that. Bosnia, whom the United States defeated on the field without Flo Balogun for about 36 minutes of game time, also tweeted out a Photoshop that said, FIFA has announced the referee for tomorrow's Belgium-United States game, and it's Donald Trump
5: in a
4: FIFA referee outfit. Yeah.
5: Dan Wolkin of Yahoo Sports, I love this lead on this column. Quote, if FIFA is going to live up to its reputation as a nakedly corrupt, comically soulless governing body of the world's most popular sport, at least this time, they're doing it on behalf of 340 million Americans.
6: No doubt.
5: Right? I mean, and he also points out, this is the kind of thing that you expect when you cover the Olympics, right?
4: Yeah.
5: Right?
6: Doesn't it suck that the two biggest worldwide events are both the two biggest most corrupt organizations
5: interesting.
6: Running?
5: Interesting. I wonder if there's a correlation between that, Jarrett.
6: You mean also that they happen to have the most money involved with them?
5: Yeah. I wonder if there's any correlation between power and money and corruption. I wonder if you can connect the dots. Look, the problem is here, what I do not like is... I do think an injustice has been remedied here, but it's been done in a way that makes this tournament potentially feel rigged. And I don't want anything to stigmatize what Team USA has done to this point, because I wrote a column about this week. And the beauty of it all is that this team came around right at our 250th birthday party as a nation, and as sports tends to do, unifies everybody. Right? The great teams, the great stories, unifying everybody.
6: That was a fun day. By the next day, already it's a day of divisive again.
5: And I'm not arguing with you, because we know how this is going to play out. No matter what happens tonight, people are going to scream that the United States got preferential treatment.
6: Well, here's what you could say: that they righted a wrong, that it never should have been a red card. But if Trump never makes that phone call, they're not going to write it on their own.
5: No, you're right.
6: So what does that mean? Like, I don't understand. Like, if it was the incorrect call, were they never just, FIFA was fine letting the incorrect call go through?
5: Clearly.
6: If they weren't persuaded?
5: Yes, clearly.
4: There were some people that thought it was worthy of a red card. I don't see how.
6: By the letter of the law, maybe. I don't know the rules enough.
5: The letter of the law is, apparently you are not, when you instigate a VAR, a video review, apparently it's not supposed to be just slow motion,
6: right?
5: Nothing else.
6: But isn't that what how England got the red card yesterday? Didn't they review it?
5: Well, what's going to happen? What's going to happen with that player from England now? It's a very, very fair.
6: Every team going forward. Every team going forward, shouldn't they challenge the red card now?
5: You would think that FIFA should hold some sort of press conference pregame. And, right, I know.
6: Are they the ones are,
7: that guy doesn't need to be on a microphone.
6: Was it the FIFA guy or the Olympic guy that was like, I am now the president of everybody? Remember that?
5: I do remember that. Who was that?
6: I'll figure it out.
4: Dan Sheldon is a writer for The Athletic on the soccer front, and he talked here about how FIFA made the Balogun decision.
8: Yeah, for all intents and purposes, Balogun was out of the Belgium match. You know, there's no way the US could appeal that red card. There was no mechanism for them to do so. However, what FIFA have done is invoked Article 27 of their disciplinary code, which basically states that the judicial body can decide to fully or partially, you know, suspend the implementation of a disciplinary measure, which that's given them the wiggle room to do this.
4: And again, FIFA did that with several players leading into the tournament, most notably Cristiano Ronaldo.
5: Mm-hmm.
4: Suspended a red card, three-game suspension that he had picked up in a qualifier against Ireland. He's been eligible to play the whole time. So, yes, the spotlight is on the U.S. right now.
6: But none of these were in the World. This is the only one that was in the World Cup that was overturned.
4: Very true.
6: It was Sepp Blatter.
5: Oh,
9: I have been elected by 133 national associations, but I am the president of everybody, and I'm also the president of those associations. They have been against me.
5: Yeah, that guy was an all-time crook. Sepp Blatter.
7: All right, guys, so we've talked about Flo and the red card, but what do you think is going to happen tonight?
4: I think the United States is going to get screwed on a terrible call.
7: And really?
4: I do have that feeling, yeah.
7: Jarrett? Bick?
6: I don't think that's going to happen at all, because I think if anything, they would definitely want USA to stay in the tournament.
5: I think the raucous crowd in Seattle is going to give Team USA a big lift, and I think they're going to win.
7: Okay,
5: but I think
6: it's not going to be more raucous than the Azteca. I mean, I don't know how much a home field can impact that much if you're playing a better team.
5: But keep in mind now, Team USA is not used to this kind of treatment.
7: Yes.
4: No.
5: Team Mexico is.
4: And if Team USA gets out to an early lead, has been their trademark kind of in this tournament, that place is going to be nuts. Whereas last night, the two goals in a minute 38 from England, I think took a lot of the wind out of the sails of the Mexican crowd.
7: Yep. I think it goes to penalties, guys.
4: Do you?
6: Oh man.
7: I think it goes to penalties.
6: They have to set Flo up then for the Balogun for the last...
7: So
6: one, the deciding one,
4: participated in a shootout.
7: I don't believe so. I think it goes to penalties. At that point, I don't know who wins. Belgium has the better keeper, but I'll say the United States win in penalties in front of that crowd.
6: Does it even matter who's the better keeper in penalties?
7: Yes. Yeah.
6: Come on,
7: Jared. I cannot wait for Thursday. If this is actually happening.
4: Is it Thursday or Friday?
6: It's Thursday. Well, I don't know the details yet, though, because I was out last week. We'll figure it out. I'll talk about it tomorrow. Yeah. But penalty kicks, though, it's virtually... you have to agree with that. You either guess right or you don't guess right. I mean, that's the only way to do it. It doesn't matter how good you are.
4: Yeah, but if you guess right, it still doesn't guarantee that you make a save.
6: You're right. That ball has to hit you directly in the hands or face, because otherwise...
4: Sammy, I'm with you. I can't wait for this either.
7: Oh, man, it's going to be so sweet.
4: The height of comedy. Coming up next, we'll hand out some hardware. It's Bickley and Murata Mornings, live from the Casino Arizona and Talking Stick Resort Studios of Arizona Sports, the local sports leader.
10: 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I'm Kevin Zimmerman. With the season in the balance, Corbin Carroll said the Diamondbacks need urgency without pressing. Dan Bickley writes on why this World Cup feels bigger than soccer for the United States. And the Belgian Soccer Federation is challenging Flo Balogun's eligibility to play for the U.S. in their World Cup match. 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
7: I'm Sammy Sobolko with What's Trending Now, presented by Parker & Sons Heating, Cooling, Plumbing, and Electrical. The Diamondbacks' inability to beat good teams continued over the weekend, and so did the offensive struggles as they dropped 2 of 3 to the Brewers, as they'll now head to San Diego for a 4-game series that starts tonight, and it'll be Brandon Pfaadt on the mound looking to build off his last start. First pitch will be at 6:40, and you can hear it right here on Arizona Sports 98.7 and the Arizona Sports app. And the World Cup continued to deliver over the weekend, as well as Erling Haaland and Norway took it to Brazil, and England outlasted Mexico in one of the games of the tournament last night to get to the quarterfinals. And tonight, we have some Monday night football from Seattle as the United States and Belgium will get together for a spot in the final eight. And striker Flo Balogun will be available after his red card ban was lifted. Kickoff will be at 5 o'clock. And that's what's trending now.
20: Time to take a look at the Arizona Sports poll question.
7: All right, today's Arizona Sports poll question. How optimistic are you that the United States beats Belgium to advance to the World Cup quarterfinals? Pretty confident. No doubts here. Not feeling great or eh.
5: I'm feeling pretty confident.
7: Okay. Pretty confident.
4: In the sake of optimism, I'll go with Bix.
7: Okay.
6: Do any of us know that much about Belgium, to be fair?
7: I mean, they're
6: a European team, so I assume they're better than
7: they will
6: USA,
7: have,
6: but...
7: They will have the best player on the field. Their midfielder, Kevin De Bruyne, it will be the best player, but their golden generation, it's kind of coming to an end. They're an older squad. So Kevin De Bruyne and Jeremy Doku, he'll be on the left. He'll be playing.
4: Belgium is ranked ninth in the FIFA rankings. United States 17th.
7: They've been a consistent underperformer at big tournaments like this. That's all I'll say.
4: Actually, U.S. has moved up to 16th.
7: There we go. 41% of the vote, pretty confident. 35%, 18%, not feeling great, and 5% have no doubts here. So.
4: All right, that's today's Arizona Sports poll question. You can vote on it right now on the homepage at arizonasports.com.
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4: Hardware is our version of the award show. We do it on Monday mornings. We'll each hand out a handful of awards based on what we took in over the weekend or the last several days. Vic, what do you got for us?
5: The dedication award I'm giving to Corbin Carroll. Each he and Eduardo Rodriguez, after being named to the All-Star team, were asked, what were your plans for the weekend? And Eduardo Rodriguez said, yeah, we just had a weekend in San Diego. No big deal. Corbin Carroll had a bachelor party he was planning on attending.
7: Wow.
5: And he's gonna go play baseball instead. He said, I'm sure the friend's gonna understand.
7: Yeah.
6: Want to hear that?
5: Yeah.
6: The audio there?
5: Here. Yeah.
23: Yeah, I had a buddy's, you know, kind of bachelor party into wedding that was gonna line up where I could be there for, you know, the days leading up to the wedding and kind of celebrate with him, but. You know, I think he'll understand.
6: That was E-Rod laughing.
5: E-Rod's thinking, that ain't much of a bachelor party.
4: Yeah, I was thinking, you know what? It's marriage. You can go to the guy's next bachelor party.
5: Oh, yeah. Yeah.
4: Sorry, I don't even know who these people are. My first award is the Thanks Dad Award, and I'm giving it to former basketball star Tim Hardaway, whose number 10 is retired by the Miami Heat. Did you see this story last week?
5: I did.
4: Hardaway's son, Tim Hardaway Jr., signed a free agent deal with the Heat and has worn number 10 in a couple of his NBA stops with Atlanta and Dallas and Denver. But the senior Hardaway says, he was asked in an interview by WQAM Radio in Miami, will your son be able to take number 10 down from the rafters? He said, nope, quote, my legacy is my legacy. And he said this with a straight face after naming his son Tim Jr.
5: How about it?
4: Secondly, why the hell is Tim Hardaway's number even retired in Miami?
6: Right.
4: I looked into it. He had 6 years there. He did make two All-Star games, but all-time Miami Heat great? No. The Heat also have the number 23 retired for Michael Jordan, who never played there, and the number 13 retired for Dan Marino, who plays a different sport.
5: Wow.
4: And that number's been worn by Bam Adebayo his whole career.
5: Yeah. What?
4: Stupid.
6: My first award is that maybe I
4: think
6: need...
4: Tim Hardaway Jr. should announce he's changing his first name. That would be funny.
5: That would be funny. I agree.
6: My first award is that maybe I need to re-examine my wardrobe award, because I have purchased several of my many shirts, outfits from Goodwill, secondhand. Some people, I can't believe they're getting rid of such good stuff. But I saw this story in which a 19-year-old in Hillsboro, Oregon, purchased a Lakers warm-up jacket from Goodwill. You saw this, Vinny?
4: I did.
6: He's not. For $3. And with tax, $3.07. he's looking at it and he says, you know, this feels pretty authentic, pretty real. So he posted it on Instagram where the auction house Sotheby's, is that how you pronounce it?
5: I think so.
6: Saw it and then started to do some research. And they wound up authenticating it through pictures and all kinds of stuff. It turns out that it was a real Lakers warm-up jersey, jacket, worn by Wilt Chamberlain.
5: Oh, no way.
6: During the 1972 season with an estimated value of $250,000.
5: Oh, my God.
6: So this thing he found at Goodwill for $3, he is now putting up for auction with a price of $250,000.
0: Yeah.
7: What an investment.
4: Chamberlain's last name was on the back of it, correct?
6: Chamberlain's last name was on the back of it. And here is the other thing. The kid, the teenager, says he saw it because someone else had picked it up and was looking at it and then set it down on the aisle and walked away, and he walked over to it and picked it up.
4: That's crazy.
5: Wow. I want to know the story of who gave
6: who donated that.
5: Oh, my gosh.
7: Is that one of those things that somebody's just clearing out the closet? Maybe. Like, I got to get rid of this stuff.
5: Man.
4: Well, those places, you don't even have to get out of the car now.
7: Right.
4: You just pop the trunk and they take it right out of the trunk for you.
7: Oh, man, that's wild. All right, my first award is the At Least She's Being Honest Award, and I'm giving it to Aryna Sabalenka. So after losing her match to Naomi Osaka, she was asked about the world rankings, right? So she's the number one player in the world. The question was like, do you feel like you're the number one player in the world in the world rankings? She kind of went on. And at the end of this, she ended up saying this.
1: I don't want to even like think about ranking at this point. I just want to go get completely drunk, forget about tennis, and try to get better in a better shape.
7: So at least she's being honest at what she's going to go do next. Right. She's going to go get completely drunk.
5: And then she's going to worry about getting better.
7: And then she's
5: going to
7: be worried about getting better.
4: But let's not glaze over the stupidity of that question.
7: So
4: why would you ask the number one player in the world that after they lost? I mean, you could ask any number one ranked anything. Do you feel like the number one team? No, we just lost.
5: Stupid. My final award is the Fishy Fishy Award, and I'm giving it to the Toronto Raptors. So here's the story. Kawhi Leonard and the aspiration investigation into the Los Angeles Clippers, all of it began when Uncle Dennis, that's Kawhi Leonard's de facto agent, made demands of the Toronto Raptors. He wanted X amount of millions of dollars in free money for jobs he had no intention of doing. The Toronto Raptors reported him to the NBA. And the Toronto Raptors, as a result, lost Kawhi Leonard. So people are speculating that the one aggrieved party that might make a fuss over brushing this aspiration investigation under the rug would be the Toronto Raptors, because they effectively got penalized for doing the right thing. So for brokering a deal for Kawhi to get back to Toronto now takes the one party that was truly aggrieved by everything and makes them whole. Meaning the skids have been greased now to wipe all of this under the rug.
4: That's the definition of fishy fishy.
5: Yep.
4: Wow.
5: Yep.
4: My last award is the One of These Guys Is Not Like the Others Awards. And I had mentioned this a couple of weeks ago about the hot streak that Dansby Swanson was on. But last week, Dansby Swanson completed a 10-game span where he had 26 runs batted in. Think about that. There's only been five men before him that have done this. The guys that have done it before, Lou Gehrig, Joe DiMaggio, Mel Ott, and Jimmy Fox. Actually, only four. The others, when they did it, Gehrig did it
6: four
4: twice.
6: Four Hall of Famers.
4: Four Hall of Famers. Gehrig did it in 1930 and 1931. Their batting averages at the time of these hot streaks, Gehrig in 1931, 357. Gehrig in 1930, 381. Fox, 361. Ott, 354. And Joe DiMaggio, when he did this in 1939, was hitting 410.
5: Wow.
4: Which is exactly 200 points more than what Dansby Swanson was hitting at the time of this hot streak.
5: That's unbelievable.
4: Dansby Swanson's a 210 hitter.
5: 210 hitter, despite having a stretch where he had 26 RBI in 10 games.
6: And Dansby wasn't even stupid Marilyn Monroe at the time.
4: I don't think DiMaggio was in 1939.
6: Oh, that's true. Yeah, 39.
4: Yeah. Wow. I don't know how old Marilyn was then, but guessing
6: fair enough.
4: Not old enough. There you go. There's Hardware for this Monday. Some final thoughts as we wrap up our Monday show. It's Bickley and Marotta Mornings here on Arizona Sports, the local sports leader.
0: Diamondback skipper Torrey Lovello, the man who makes the lineup, joins Burns and Gambo Friday afternoons at 2:30 to talk D-backs. 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
1: Okay.
2: I was going to play the Supremes, You Keep Me Hanging On, what you said about the Diamondbacks, but then I was like, flow.
1: Oh, okay.
2: For Flo Balligan.
1: There you go. Yeah. And Seattle.
2: Yeah,
1: okay.
2: Yeah, it worked out better. And Jared's happy because it's his favorite band of all time.
3: Not one of my favorite songs, but this is my favorite band.
2: Not a fan of this song?
3: No.
2: It's okay.
3: It's okay. It's just not one of my...
2: Okay. Even Flo. Today's song of the day.
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2: Ran across this note today. Thought this was interesting. I am a huge fan during college football season. I think there's a lot of great ad campaigns that go through college football season.
1: Okay.
2: I think the Dr. Pepper Fansville ads are hilarious.
1: I think they're very good.
2: But the best ones might be the recurring Nissan Heisman House.
1: Okay.
2: So the actual Heisman House, the building itself where they film those.
1: Yeah.
2: The mansion is for sale.
1: Oh.
2: So I think if we pool our money, guys.
1: Ooh.
2: It would be about $8 million per.
3: Okay.
2: $32 million.
6: I'm going to need to talk to my people.
2: 380 South San Rafael Avenue in Pasadena, California.
1: Okay.
3: What if I only get it every other weekend? I'll only throw in $6 million. How about that? All right? Fair?
2: It is described as one of the most extraordinary residential offerings in Southern California. The property stands as arguably Pasadena's premier estate, an irreplaceable Jacobean Tudor Revival masterpiece set on nearly 5 private gated acres in the city's most prestigious enclave. Sounds beautiful.
1: Well, 5 acres in Pasadena?
2: Yeah.
1: Wow.
3: You said it was Jacoby Brissett, what?
2: Jacobean Tudor Revival.
3: Oh, okay.
2: Jacoby Brissett almost went through a whole show without being mentioned. Speaking of crazy real estate and obscene wealth, I just finished up season 2 of Your Friends and Neighbors on Apple TV. Is anybody watching it?
6: I've seen the first season. The first season was really good. Yeah, I heard the second.
2: Season 2 gets a little wild for me.
1: Okay.
2: But it's set on Long Island, and it's just the ultra rich. And I don't know if watching television shows about how people who operate with that kind of wealth on a daily basis is good for normal people to watch.
1: Yeah, that's a good point.
3: But people love that. I mean, The Real Housewives is a franchise for 20 years now.
2: I get it. I don't think it's good for everybody.
6: I'm with you, Vinny.
3: I had one more story from the trip I wanted to say.
1: Yes.
2: Oh, good.
3: Because I was there during Mexico's World Cup game, the one before England. And they... what was supposed to be karaoke night, which I was looking forward to, they canceled and had instead a giant watch party at the resort, in which they turned like the big outside lobby.
6: What just happened?
3: Sorry, I just knocked over my water bottle for a second there. But
1: holy cow, I thought you were going backwards, ass over elbow.
6: I thought I was going to have to help him up.
2: His almost his chance out of getting out of being embarrassed on the pitch.
6: Yeah, the out was there.
3: A side note on that, every single person that heard about what I'm doing is potentially playing goalie in a scrimmage with the Phoenix Rising. Every single person said that I'm either going to get humiliated or badly injured.
6: Yep. Maybe both.
3: Anyway, it was a giant watch party with like 700 people, and they had a mariachi band and dancers and a giant buffet around. It was really, really cool atmosphere to be around.
1: I think we need to create that giant watch party around your debut in net. I don't think this is something that should be done behind closed doors.
3: Well, I know they're at the very least, they're going to film it.
6: Oh, yeah, social media.
3: And the latest thing is that they want to figure out how to put a GoPro on my face for it.
1: Oh.
3: So you get my perspective.
6: That's very doable.
3: I'll find out the details after the show.
1: Oh, I want to attend. That's why.
3: I don't know where or what time.
1: I can't miss this.
2: I was absolutely planning on
6: attending. Yes, me too. I've scheduled my week around it.
1: Thursday is marked off.
2: Sorry, unavailable to do anything. Yeah, we'll give you all the updates on it as Jared, his mouth writing checks, his
3: really,
2: soccer skills can't
3: people
2: catch.
3: People just twisting my words and misinterpreting the intent of what I was saying.
1: Sure, that's what happened.
2: That's
1: what
2: exactly what happened.
1: Wait, so Jared, so they took away your karaoke night for a...
3: Yes, but it was very cool. The problem was, after an extended dinner, we didn't get there. That the final score of that game was 2-0.
1: 2-0.
3: Both
1: yes.
3: goals were in the first half.
1: Yes, they were.
3: They scored the second goal as we were walking. We heard unbelievable cheering. The rest of that game, absolutely nothing happened. Nothing. It was just a team protecting the 2-goal lead for 55 minutes. So it was a really cool atmosphere, but man, did it not help the argument that soccer is exciting.
2: That's how I felt watching the second game that Team US played against Australia.
1: Oh, yeah.
2: It was. I missed the first half, and then I sat down. I ran back into where I was, watched the second half, and nothing happened.
3: It's what made last night so exciting, because after the England scored those back-to-back goals, I was like, oh, my goodness, this great game. Is it just going to be them playing defense for, you know, two? Mexico scored very shortly after to make it 2-1, and then you had a game the rest of the way.
2: The other crime of that of Mexico being ousted was... They had the best uniforms.
1: Yeah,
2: In the whole tournament, I thought. Those green jerseys.
1: Those green jerseys are sweet. Their white ones are nice.
2: Yeah.
1: Yeah.
2: I love Germany's uniforms, too.
1: Me, too.
2: Yeah.
1: Did like those.
2: Yeah. The American jerseys?
1: They've grown on me.
2: They're pretty good.
1: I like them. If they're
2: like
1: wearing the stripes ones tonight, they should be wearing those. Those are good unis.
2: The dark blues are good, too. Not as good.
1: Yeah.
2: Yeah.
0: Yeah. Apparently, they didn't make enough merch. Apparently, the demand is far out exceeding the supply of those authentic Team USA jerseys.
1: Nike, let's make more.
0: Yeah.
1: Just do it. Come on.
0: Just do it.
2: That's going to do it for us. Thanks to Bobby Marks for joining us. We are back tomorrow morning, bright and early, 6 a.m. We'll see you there. Wolf and Luke up next here on Arizona Sports, the local sports leader. Have a great day, everybody.

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1: And now the 1-2 pitch. 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
14: 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The Arizona Diamondbacks dropped 2 of 3 from the Brewers over the holiday weekend, and a 3-2 loss last night put them one game below 500 as they now head to San Diego for a 4-game series with the Padres that starts tonight. First pitch will be at 6:40 right here on Arizona Sports 98.7 and the Arizona Sports app. Other Diamondback news over the weekend, Eduardo Rodriguez and Corbin Carroll will represent the team in this year's All-Star Game in Philadelphia. The Phoenix Suns over the weekend agreed to a 2-way contract with former Golden State Warrior guard Pat Spencer. For more on the Suns and their offseason, be sure to head to ArizonaSports.com today. And tonight, the United States men's national team, with a spot in the quarterfinals of the World Cup on the line, will play Belgium at 5 o'clock. And big news yesterday, that striker Flo Balogun's red card ban has been suspended, and he will, in fact, be available for tonight's game. 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
20: Live from the Casino Arizona and Talking Stick Resort Studios on this Monday morning. It's the Wolf and Luke Show, and John Lund is in for Wolf. One more day, John. Everything
21: and then he's back.
20: Everything you need to say, you have to make sure you say it today.
21: I will.
20: Okay.
21: Enter a think.
20: Okay.
21: I got a lot of my mind today.
20: No filter today.
21: A lot of my mind.
20: That's good. Like what?
21: Let's go. USA, baby. Let's get some more hot dogs in here. Let's go, man. American pie. Let's go.
20: It should
21: be a national holiday today.
20: I'm ready for this. Yeah, that's true. Everybody,
21: even though we just had one, we need to have an own.
20: Yeah, well, that's the most American way to do this.
21: Jeez.
20: National holiday going in, national holiday coming out. We are going to talk some soccer today. Jake Zivin, play-by-play announcer for MLS on Apple TV, is going to join us in like 10-ish minutes. Try to make sense out of what's going on with Flo Balogun. Like, is he playing, or now Belgium's appealing, but the game starts in 7 hours, so we're going to get into all that with him. Jody Jackson will join us at 10:45. Let's start with D-backs, John, and a hard-fought series over the weekend against Milwaukee, who's a very good team. But we're also 89 games into the season, so like the whole moral victory thing is kind of pointless at this juncture in the year. They lose yesterday 3-2. Basically leaning on Erod to just carry them every time he starts. So not great, I guess, is the way to describe it as we go into the final week before the All-Star break.
21: And he didn't pitch horrible. I mean, we can't have the normal celebration that we have before, after, no, during the Erod days when he loses. But it's not like he lost.
20: I forgot my tambourine anyway.
21: Yeah, well, he lost. We wouldn't have tambourine. Well, we might have tambourine.
20: We could have tambourine going into the game,
21: though. Yeah. But look, it wasn't him. I mean, he gave up a 2-run home run. Those things happen. Jake Bauer gets him, and he still pitched well. It just comes down to you're not scoring enough. And you can take, as you said, moral victories, but you lost 2 of 3. Could you have swept the series? You could have. You know, the bullpen blows up in the first game, but it always seems like it's something. The only good, two things come from the weekend that were good. Merrill Kelly was better, and you got a couple of all-stars, and I think that's all they deserved. And Erod was kind of a question mark because there's been so much dominance in the National League among starters, so that was really good news. Corbin Carroll's been struggling, but for the majority of the season, he's been all-star caliber. Some people may say that Marte should have made it. It's difficult given the second base situation. We'll get into that a little bit later. But you don't get moral victories. You don't get anything for close. It's not horseshoes. It's not anything like that. You've got to win baseball games, and there's a skill to winning close games. So when anybody in sports says, oh, but they were close, well, that's the skill of the game.
20: Yeah,
21: you win close games, and you have to be able to do that.
20: It's got to be, I don't want to say an extreme circumstance, but there are instances where I'll look and say, okay, you can take something from this. It was close. You lost to a good team. I think the Dodgers early, the first series of the season, you're going into LA. you're beat up still from last year. They're not beat up. They're getting their World Series rings, and you led each of those games. I thought you could take something from that, but that was also games 1, 2, and 3 of the season. We're now 89 games in. You got to win these games. You got to find a way. And nobody looks and says, oh, if you can't sweep the Brewers, your season's done.
21: Yeah.
20: It's just, okay, there's another lost series. And the E-Rod component is especially interesting to me because he did pitch well again yesterday. That's another quality start. But it also felt like maybe under normal circumstances, if they had a full rotation of starting pitchers going and the bullpen wasn't quite as taxed, they may not have asked him to try to get a couple more outs there. You know, maybe he just, it's a shorter outing for him. He doesn't give up runs, but it's a shorter outing. You know, good pitchers have that. He doesn't have the luxury of it right now. It's like, dude, you have to be great every single time, and you have to give us at least 6 innings every single time because our other starters aren't getting it done. And our other starters are taxing the bullpen. Mm-hmm. And that's kind of what yesterday seemed to be a case of he was probably about done. They had to run him out there again. They didn't get him any run support and they end up losing 3-2. And we talk about this. We joke about it's E-Rod day, but the flip side of that is when it's not E-Rod day, I don't feel as confident in them having a chance.
21: And we'll get into FOD a little bit, but the numbers are looking really, really ugly in terms of the decision-making that the Diamondbacks have to make. And remember, they're not going to come out and say this. They're just going to do it. And, you know, Alex Weiner over the weekend at Arizona Sports wrote a great piece. This is exactly what happened last year. Their record is remarkably similar. The situation is remarkably similar. Now, they had bats to move. I don't know if they'd move E-Rod. I don't, you know, Soroka's going to come back. I don't know what they're thinking this year would be pitching that they would move versus hitting because nobody would want their hitting. Although,
20: Cattell, they'd want Cattell.
21: And he's a 10-5 right now. So.
20: He is, but I always think of that like, oh, you can't trade him, and I wouldn't trade him. But I think if the situation played out where some team was making a really good offer, like the Braves or something,
21: never
20: and
21: you
20: went to Cattell, I think he might be open. I don't know. I don't know if he'd be open to it. I'm not saying trade Cattell. I'm just saying you're in this position now where if you were selling, your best pieces to sell are E-Rod and Cattell. Yeah. And I don't want to move either one of them.
21: Well, and it's hard. I mean, we keep adding this up, but they're 14-33 now versus +500. I think we can be honest. They're feasting on the Giants. They're feasting on the Rockies. They're feasting on the Angels. Those really bad teams that they've played remarkably well. But this is a team in the Padres who have the fewest amount of runs. I know we'll get into this series, but the Padres aren't good. So I'm not saying you have to win all four games, but you got to start being like 3-1. You start doing the math. We can do this a little bit later on the show. You start doing the math because what's happening in the National League now is the Cubs are getting hot.
20: Yep.
21: The Phillies are getting hot. Those teams now are on 90 win paces, those top two teams. So you have the division winners, which we pretty much know. You have two wild cards, I think, in the Cubs and the Phillies who are on a 90-win pace. All of a sudden, the Marlins, who had a great June. You know, there's good teams now. They're starting to kind of separate themselves, which starts to say when you're a sub-500 team at this point and you're the Diamondbacks, you got to win almost 2 of 3 every single time now moving forward. It's getting to the point where the numbers start to look ugly.
20: We talked about this last week, and I think you bring up the Cubs and Phillies. I think those teams are in. I mean, I think they're going to find their way in. And I think, honestly, they're probably each going to get better as the season goes. Philly already is getting better. You know, Philly really struggled at the start of the year, made the manager change. They're 10 games above .500 now. Like, Philly's Diamondbacks are a game below .500. You're probably not catching Philly or the Cubs. So it's a race for that third wild card spot. And right now the Diamondbacks are 4 back of that. So, yeah, I mean, and San Diego is one of those teams that's in the race with you. San Diego's also 4 games back. I mean, this sort of feels like if somebody wins this series, 4-game series, but if somebody actually wins 3 of 4 or 4 of 4, that might be the knockout blow for the other team.
21: Elimination type series. I know it's early in the season. There's 71 games remaining, but you've got to start winning at a really high level. It's not just keeping your head above water now because these teams are doing so much better. The Cubs, the Phillies specifically, now all of a sudden the Cardinals are playing better baseball. The Marlins just had an amazing June. So you've got to hit something where you're winning like 8 of 10, like they did in that whole stretch against the Rockies and the Giants.
20: Let me see when they play the Giants again. It's not for a while, though.
21: August, yeah,
20: so.
21: But they won 11-13 against the Rockies and the Giants. Yeah. Like, that's the kind of thing I'm talking about. They've got to go through a stretch where they really differentiate themselves or there's no chance. And the front office won't say this publicly, but they're realistic. They know.
20: Well, they have to be. I mean, that's the biggest thing if you're a front office, right? You got to be realistic about where you are. This is Corbin Carroll yesterday after the loss, the series loss to Milwaukee.
1: I think kind of scuffling would be the word I would use. I think that we're not playing the way that we need to play. If we want to be in a position where, we're gonna do something with this season, I think that I think that just like that's reflected in a number of ways, but I think at the end of the day, if you look at like outside of what we did versus the Giants and the Rockies, you know, I think our record kind of does reflect what we've done at this point. And I think it's frustrating for everyone in here because we know there's a lot more than that in this room, and we just need to play better. And I think it starts with me. I need to play better.
20: Yeah, I mean, you can hear the frustration in his voice. That soundbite right there sort of reflects what you just said, of they're well aware of what's going on. I mean, the Diamondbacks, and this is, you know, Corbin Carroll hasn't been here for near all this time, but only made the playoffs twice since 2011, you know? So you can look, I do this a lot. Like, I look at last year, I'm like, they just really unlucky with the injuries. I can write last year off. You know, the year before, 89 wins doesn't get you in. Okay, I can kind of write that off too, although they stumbled down the stretch. So it's always harder for me to write stuff off when you stumble down the stretch. But either way, 89 wins typically gets you in. But I mean, if you miss again this year, that's three in a row since you went to the World Series. You got to find a way to get in at some point. And I don't think anybody is saying like, oh, you should be winning the World Series every year with this. You're in the division with the Dodgers. I get it. The injuries last year were real, but it's like, got to get in. You know, six teams get in from the National League. You shouldn't be going 3 years without getting in with some of the talent on this team.
21: Yeah, and Torrey made a great point again in comping last year to this year. This is a huge stretch because this is likely going to decide things. You should be 3-1. This should be a 3-1 series in your favor. The Padres are playing some really bad baseball. They just broke a losing streak last night against the Dodgers, but then it's the Dodgers. You got to assume you're going to lose 2 of 3 to the Dodgers. So if you have that stretch like you did last year right before the break, and that made the decision for them, and I think they're in a very similar position, and this is a good team to be playing right now. The Padres, for all the talent you look across their offense, you and I have talked about this, they're under 4 runs a game. They score the fewest runs in the league.
20: Yeah.
21: So,
20: and it hasn't gotten better.
21: Right.
20: And the tough thing is Erod pitches against the Dodgers, right, not the Padres. I get it. We all want to beat the Dodgers, but the Padres games are actually bigger right now. I mean, they're all big at this point. You got to win games, but

0: 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The Brewers win it by a final score of 3-2, and they win the series.
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5: All right, kind of a big game tonight. U.S.-Belgium, spot in the quarterfinals on the line. U.S. hasn't made the quarterfinals since 2002, and they've really only made it

0: there once, unless you want to go back like 1930 when it was kind of a different tournament. So big game tonight in Seattle. We are pleased to be joined by MLS on Apple TV play-by-play announcer Jake Zivin to take a look at this one. Jake, thank you so much for the time. How's it going?
1: Hey, guys. It's great. I'm just about at Olympia, Washington. I live in Portland. I'm driving up to go to the game.
2: Oh.
1: Beautiful day here in the Pacific Northwest. Man, it's going to be incredible.
0: Nice. I love Olympia. I don't think I've heard anybody mention the city Olympia to me forever. That's one of my favorite cities in the in the world.
1: All right.
0: So, Jake, let's start, I guess, just, well, let's start with the Balogun stuff. So he gets suspended in the game against Bosnia and Herzegovina. It didn't look like it should have been a suspension to me or a lot of people, I guess. But then he gets unsuspended basically yesterday. So I guess, where were you on the initial red card? And then how surprised are you that it got taken away?
1: Yeah, I was, for me, it's a harsh red card. However, I did think it was justifiable. You know, the thing is, in the rules of soccer, intention is not in the rule book. And that's meant to try to let the referees judge what happens and not try to figure out what the player was trying to do, if that makes sense. And so when you watch it and you look at what happens, yeah, it wasn't great. I mean, studs to the ankle was bent in a nasty way. It could have been really bad, but that's just that kind of flashpoint, that just split second of the moment. And when you go look at the whole play, to me, it's the Belgian player that throws Flo Balogun off balance, because he kind of goes through Balogun to get to the ball first. He bumps into him. Balogun, what's his foot going to do? It goes down. The Belgian players, or sorry, the Bosnian-Herzegovina player, getting ahead of myself, happens to be there, and it's a bad coming together. But because of kind of how it all happened and the Bosnia player being the one that initiated the contact, I thought it was a really harsh red card. That said, I'm astonished that Flo Balogun's going to be able to play in this game. I mean, this is unprecedented. It's never happened in a World Cup since red cards officially went into the rule book in the late 60s, early 70s, where a player has gotten a red card, has been sent off in a game in a World Cup, and then has been able to play in that next game. It's unprecedented. It's astonishing. The U.S. will take it, right? Happy to have their best goal scorer, arguably their best player in this tournament, back. But it's just an astonishing turn of events, and it is quite some drama around this U.S. team in the World Cup.
2: There's no doubt. Man, I'm so jealous, by the way, that you're driving to the game. We'll get into it in just a second. Yeah. Just one more on this. So from a game standpoint, unless something, again, weird happens, because I know that Belgium is trying to appeal this thing, and there's a lot of politics involved in this whole thing, and who knows. But let's assume for a second that Balogun does play. What does he mean for the game? Because, I mean, against Bosnia, he had the one, but he could have had a hat trick. You know, there was an offsides there. I mean, he was amazing. He's been great in the tournament. So what does it mean that he gets to play?
1: Yeah, well, look, it sounds like he will for sure. FIFA just announced within the past 10 minutes that they've dismissed that appeal. They ruled Belgium's appeal inadmissible because Belgium isn't a party to the decision, basically. So look, unless something extraordinary happens over the next 6.5 hours, he's going to play today. Yeah, it helps immensely. You know, he is the best striker for the U.S. He's the best finisher, but he's also a different kind of player than, say, his backup Ricardo Pepi would have been, if that's the route that Mauricio Pochettino would have chose to go in this game if Balogun was indeed suspended. He provides a threat behind, and that's going to put Belgium's center backs in their defense kind of on their heels a little bit. Something they're going to have to worry about is Balogun running in behind, as well as being a great finisher. So there's no doubt it's helpful for the United States. It's going to let them play the 11 that has been so good this tournament against Paraguay in the opener, basically against Australia. Obviously, Christian Pulisic wasn't in that game, but it was 10 of the 11. And then in the round of 32 against Bosnia and Herzegovina. But what I think it also does, maybe in a negative way, it's going to put real pressure on this United States team. The U.S. are the villains now of this World Cup as far as the rest of the world is concerned. And that's something that is uncharted territory for the United States, who have never really had pressure in a World Cup, right? I mean, they've never, especially at this stage, they've never been expected to win a round of 16 game or been kind of the bad guys going into the round of 16. They are now. There's no doubt about it. how they handle that pressure, how they handle the scrutiny that fans of every other team in this World Cup will be putting on the United States, I think is going to be really interesting, because it's something that these guys and this team and this country on the men's side I've never experienced before and are not used to.
0: Yeah, it's a great point, because it probably shouldn't have been a suspension in the first place, but the fact that it gets appealed the way it did makes us look like the villains.
1: Exactly.
0: We're talking to Jake Zivin right now, MLS on Apple TV, play-by-play guy. Jake, I want to ask you just big picture, if they win tonight. I mean, Belgium is considered a top 10 team in the world rankings. On paper, they're the toughest team the U.S. has played yet in this tournament. The U.S. has looked great in these first few games. If they win tonight and get to the quarterfinals, how big is this just for the growth of the game in this country, where the games are also being played, of course, this year?
1: Yeah, massive. And this is the game that those of us that are in U.S. soccer on a daily basis have been waiting for more than any in this tournament. You know, the United States gets to the round of 16 in the World Cup. This is not uncharted territory. What they have never done is beaten a big European or South American nation, a country that just the name of the country gives cachet in international soccer. It was the Netherlands and Qatar 4 years ago that the United States lost to. And 12 years ago, it was Belgium at this same stage, round of 16, that they lost to. They've lost to Ghana here. In 1994, they lost to Brazil here. The only time they've won in the round of 16, again, in the modern era, it was Mexico in Japan, in the South Korea-Japan World Cup in 2002. And yes, the United States were probably slight underdogs in that game, but it's a familiar opponent. It's somebody they knew well. And then they went out to Germany in the quarterfinals. So beating a European team, a top 10 European team with world-class players, guys who play for, you know, Jeremy Doku is a star for Manchester City. You got Kevin De Bruyne, one of the best players in the world over the past 15 years. Beating a team like that would be a new stratosphere for the United States men's national team. But it's also kind of the litmus test. Have they progressed? Have they reached that next level of teams that could potentially contend in a World Cup? If they lose, it's kind of where they've always been. If they win, it's a new level for the United States. So this is the game we've all been waiting for to see, is there real progress? You said it. It looks like there has been. I mean, the way they played in this tournament, the way they've dominated games, we've never seen that before. But on paper, we have seen them get here to the round of 16, meeting a top team in the world. Can they take the next step? I can't wait to find out. This is the day, the game we've been waiting for throughout the whole tournament and for years, to see if this team is ready to go to the next level.
0: Very well said. Jake, thank you so much for joining us. Enjoy the game tonight.
1: Of course, guys. Take care.
0: All right, that's Jake Zivin, play-by-play announcer for MLS on Apple TV, driving through Olympia right now. Driving through Olympia, Washington.
2: Very nice.
0: Got some good stories from Olympia, Washington.
2: You want to tell them?
0: No, not on the air, because we have to go to break. But no, great to talk to him. And I thought he made some great points that we're going to react to, because it is weird now. The U.S. is in like the villain role. Well, the U.S. didn't really do anything wrong. You probably shouldn't have been suspended in the first place, but now you are. And then the last thing he said, I think it gets lost a lot in this World Cup because the U.S. has looked so good. And it's, hey, you won a knockout game already. But typically you don't start with 48 teams. They've gotten to 16 kind of a lot lately. They've gotten to the finals. They haven't got to the final eight but one time in the last 100 years.
2: By the way, I'd like to respectfully disagree with something he said.
0: Okay.
2: At some point.
0: Oh.
2: At some point.
0: Not right now?
2: Whenever.
0: Or you're just saying you wish he had said something you could disagree with, but he was so right.
2: He said we're under more pressure. How can you be under more pressure than a knockout game? I don't believe that. Like, you go on the field tonight, whether there's a red card that was revoked or not, you're playing for your life on your home field, on your home turf in the World Cup. I don't think they feel more pressure because they're some sort of a villain. You can't feel more pressure than playing a knockout game.
0: What about the fact that Canada's out now and Mexico's out after that crazy game? So we're the last host country that's still in it, too.
2: That's what I mean, though. I don't think that has anything to do with a red card. I think that other teams can be angry all they want, but it's kind of like football. People talk about energy and are you up for the game? Once the ball's kicked off, it's a game. And so the pressure of feeling a game in which you lose and you go home, how can you have more? Like, it's like saying that you have more than 100% to give. Technically, you can't. Like, you can't feel more pressure than a knockout game. So just because they're the villain now, well, haven't they always been? I mean, that's what we are as a country, right?
0: How Belgium seems pretty angry for a country that I always think of as very happy and like eating chocolate and waffles.
2: Drinking beer, Belgian beer.
0: Yeah.
2: He brings up a great point about them. They're not part of the thing. So how could they appeal? Like you weren't there.
0: Good. That's the one thing. We'll get back to this.
2: What are you appealing?
0: That's the one thing that I fully agree with here. There's no like conflict. Belgium should have no right to appeal. They weren't involved
2: in
0: the game.
2: You weren't even there. What are you appealing?
0: They're the ones looking for the free pass here. Of like, no, that guy who probably shouldn't be suspended needs to be suspended. All right. When we come back, let's get into basketball. There's a story out there that says the reason the Hornets moved on from Miles Bridges was for culture reasons. So why don't the Suns care about that? That's next. It's Wolf and Luke. John Lund's in for Wolf on Arizona Sports, the local sports leader.
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I'm Jesse Morrison with Trending Now, presented by Parker and Sons Heating, Cooling, Plumbing, and Electrical. Today is one of the biggest days in the history of United States soccer. The U.S. men's national team will take to the pitch in Seattle for a round of 16 World Cup matchup against Belgium. Kickoff is at 5. The United States will have star forward Flo Balogun for the game after FIFA suspended his red card from the round of 32 yesterday. The struggling Arizona Diamondbacks are in San Diego to begin a four-game series against the Padres. First pitch is at 6:40 with pregame coverage starting at 6 right here on Arizona Sports 98.7 and the Arizona Sports app. Brandon Pfaadt will make the start for the D-backs. He will oppose Walker Buehler. And according to ESPN's Shams Charania, Phoenix Suns and Phoenix Mercury CEO Josh Bartelstein is finalizing an extension. 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

0: now that they've got one of their top players shockingly back. 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
1: Wolf and Luke, John London for Wolf. John, I got to say this. Went to Command and Control are very slowly dancing to this song right now. Jamal's just clapping.
2: I wish I was over just about six more just so I could see more Jamal, because he can hide behind the screen and then I don't see him.
1: Yeah.
2: I see full Rick White man dancing right now.
1: Full Rick, yeah. And now he's leaning into it even more. Fortunately, YouTube's not. Jamal is leaving the control room right now.
2: The lack of song. Rhythm. It's a
1: song is being ruined for me. Now there is no song. Rick's barely dancing.
2: They said the red card. I think our guest Jake said the red card astonishing. I think that the lack of rhythm there was astonishing.
1: I thought you were going to say Rick deserves a red card for that. Like, Rick's not allowed to watch the U.S. game tonight. That's true. Rick is a human red card today.
2: We should have red cards in here. Red cards, yellow cards.
1: We do need that system where we can just show them to each other. And if you're watching on YouTube, you can see us
2: giving
1: them to each
2: other. Whether it's an opinion or a dance or a song or a
3: guest. I got to bring in some red cards because that would be a big
1: deal. We got to do that.
2: Hold them up.
3: So when he does that again, I can just...
2: It was funny because you were just distancing yourself. Yeah.
1: There are moments where Jamal's like, I'm not on this show.
4: I don't apologize for my dancing. No, I reject the fact that I don't have rhythm. I believe I have very good rhythm.
2: But that's the great part about it. Like, you dance like no one's watching, as they say. Yeah. And that's good.
1: That's, you're feeling the music.
2: Yeah.
1: Somebody needs to bring a red, white, and blue card to the game tonight. Like some crowd. And just if the U.S. wins, just hold that up and be like, this is the new red card when the game is here.
4: You hear me drum, John. I'm actually pretty good. No, I'm not going to do it on the desk, but you should hear me on a drum set. I'm actually pretty
1: Do you have a drum set?
4: No, but my brother did growing up.
2: I am a drummer.
1: Are you a drummer?
4: I played it.
1: Oh, wow. Look at this.
2: That's what I say. You know, I know rhythm.
1: Okay.
3: Yeah, look, what have we done? You and I.
1: I have a guitar I can't play. Does that help?
3: I used to play the piano.
1: Oh, well, that's... Well, like, did you do a good job?
3: No.
1: Oh. Nice. We should start a band, Jamal.
2: Amazing.
1: Jamal
2: single
1: just banging
2: guy with
1: on
2: a guitar is the best, by the way. You walk in, she's like, oh, do you play? Well, not really.
1: Nice and decorative. Jamal and I are going to start a band. He's just going to bang on the piano, and I'm going to hit like one chord on the guitar.
2: Can anyone sing?
1: Yeah. You know? I'm just gonna riff on the guitar, but it's not even going to be a chord. And I'm like, I'm going to be like, we're pretty good, Jamal. We should go on tour. All right, let's get to the Phoenix Suns
2: we shall.
1: Here. And in this story, I'm just going to play this cut from Adam Finkelstein of CBS talking about the Suns Hornets trade. And before I play it, like we had Rod Boone on, who covers the Hornets for the Charlotte Observer last week, and we talked to Bobby Marks about this last week. I personally am fascinated by the Hornets having one of their best seasons in recent memory and then moving off of Miles Bridges and LaMelo Ball, because the Suns surprised people and the Hornets surprised people, and the Hornets are like, okay, now's our chance to sell high. The Suns are going a different way with this. They're like, okay, let's lean into this. You and I agree there's probably a better option than Miles Bridges, but however you feel about that, they feel like Miles Bridges is their option to go more in now. So I'm fascinated by why the Hornets were so eager to move off of him. And this is what Adam Finkelstein said.
5: No one would have believed it, that the Charlotte front office would be able to out-execute Boston. But I think that's what we've seen, at least as it currently stands now. As Sam alluded to, there could be more. So, and then I think the other thing they've done, they've cleaned up their locker room. They are getting rid of the bad influences, whether that be Miles Bridges and his issues off the floor, whether that be LaMelo Ball and his unwillingness to defend. They are bringing in professionals. They are surrounding Con Knipple, who was the grown-up in the room as an NBA rookie this year, with other like-minded people. And simultaneously, they're building up their draft capital. They're building up their salary cap space. So it's going to allow them to be players for the foreseeable future and anything that may come available in the NBA trade market.
1: That essentially, he doesn't say it like this harshly, and you know, maybe this isn't the case, but that leans into my concern with this trade, that the Suns got played by Charlotte and in the deal, because, and I said this a million times last week, I feel like the Suns are going out and buying something for $80, but they're spending the marked up price. They're spending $120 for $80 value, and I feel like I'm just worried at some point that catches up to you.
2: The only thing I would ask him, because I have his quote right in front of me, he says they're getting off the bad influences, whether that be Miles Bridges and his issues off the floor, or LaMelo Ball's unwillingness to defend. Now, we have to separate, because what he's saying is he's a bad influence. In other words, he's a bad guy in the locker room. He's not talking about the things off the floor.
1: Yeah.
2: The off the floor and being a good teammate and a good culture fit are two totally separate things. And I hate that I have to defend this guy, but let's think about this for a second, not just be sheep and say that guy said something must be true. So he misses the 2022-23 season. We know why. He misses the first 10 games of 23-24. Since that time, he's played in 69, 64, and 77 games. That's a long time ago. And yeah. I'm not saying that people should excuse what he did off the floor, but this is a different conversation. It's about influence. It's about culture. It's about the guy. That's 210 games he's played since that situation. I don't know of any situations where they said in the locker room he was a problem or he was a bad guy or he's a bad influence or anything like that. So because he says it doesn't make it true. He said LaMelo Ball doesn't play defense. It's true. There's some on-the-court issues with him. And if you want to say there's some on-the-court issues with Miles Bridges, I would agree with you. I don't love the trade. But what I'm saying is, to be fair to the guy, there has been no reports in 210 games of him being a bad teammate or culture fit. And he's just saying that because of what he did 3 years ago. I cannot defend that, nor will I, nor should I. But what I'm saying is there's a difference between culture fit, teammate, yeah.
1: And character.
2: Right. And it's been 210 games.
1: Yeah. When I first read this quote, I thought of what you said last week, where you said you got to draw a distinction between culture and character, because in the story, if you read the whole thing, it does seem like they're lumping LaMelo Ball and Miles Bridges in it together. And it does feel like you're looking at culture and character right there. Like, they flat out say LaMelo Ball doesn't want to defend. And so that's hurting your team culture. Like, if he's your best player and he's just lackadaisical on defense, right. Like, that's going to set a tone for your actual team. LaMelo Ball off the floor, not getting in trouble. Whereas Miles Bridges, you're right, off the floor has gotten in horrible trouble. But as far as a teammate or a player in the locker room, I'm with you, because I've been looking too. Like, I don't really see any examples of him being a bad teammate other than he wasn't available for a year because he was awful off the floor. So it is sort of a distinction there. It was kind of weird that they got lumped together, because it seems like LaMelo Ball, good guy, but not putting in the effort on the floor. Miles Bridges putting in on the effort on the floor, but has questions off the floor.
2: Well, and here's the other thing, too. And I, you and I had this conversation last week when this happened. If he doesn't go to Michigan State, I don't think this trade happens, not for the reason he went to Michigan State and I have blinders on. It's he went to Michigan State, and then we talked to Tom Izzo and everybody on that staff, because Gregory was there. Right. And we know who Miles Bridges is and whether he is a distraction as a culture fit. And to me, that's what's important, is does he play hard? Is he a culture fit? The basketball thing, the other stuff, people can make up their own mind on that stuff. But when a guy from CBS Sports just generally comes out and says he's a bad culture fit, what I would ask him if I was sitting right there is, what are your examples of him being a bad culture fit? Yeah, he did what he did off the floor. You cannot defend that.
1: That's personal character.
2: What did he do as a teammate exactly? Tell me what, because he doesn't offer anything up. And with LaMelo Ball, he's a bad defender.
1: Yeah.
2: With Miles Bridges, he just lumps him in and then stops.
1: Yeah. But it is, it is interesting that Charlotte has been so aggressive in moving off of both of them. And it goes back to what you were saying last week. Again, we can get back into this later, but you could have waited and traded for Miles Bridges, because Charlotte wanted to move him and there weren't teams lining up. And even if you circled back around, even if you don't feel, I have to say this for the 1,000,000th time, if you don't feel like Jaylen Brown was the right answer, he's a better player than Miles Bridges. And he's just an example that you could have gotten a better version of Miles Bridges probably if you had waited, but they weren't going to wait. And for whatever reason, they were just like, we got to have him right now. So now they got him.
2: I agree with all that. And I'm not condoning the trade. I'm simply saying that when a guy says this, then give me an example or I don't believe what you're saying.
1: You're right. Because with LaMelo Ball, he gives an example if he's not willing to defend. All right. When we come back, how exactly can the Arizona Diamondbacks turn their season around? Because right now is probably the time to do it. We're going to talk to D-backs broadcaster Jody Jackson. She'll join us next. It's Wolf and Luke. 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
1: Diamondbacks starting a massive series in San Diego against the Padres tonight.
2: Just rub our faces
1: and
2: in it,
1: joining
2: man.
1: Joining us from the great outdoors in San Diego on the Arizona Sports Line, and you can see it on YouTube, Jody Jackson, who seems to purposely be doing this interview from outside, where, Jody, I'm guessing it's like 71 with a cool ocean breeze.
15: Yeah, I think it's only like 75, but you know, in the sun, guys, it's a little toasty here.
1: Yeah, I bet.
2: Oh, yeah.
15: Yeah, I think I did this the last couple of years. I always try to kind of find a spot. It's my annual leading off from San Diego with Jody Jackson. So, yes, I'm sorry to do this to you because I did see the temperatures. We've actually been feeling good about the Phoenix weather, I think, relatively speaking. July 4th was kind of lovely, but Yeah, it's supposed to get pretty toasty there this week. So you guys can come on out. You know, why don't you do a little remote out here? That would be fun, huh?
1: We should. We could get there by like 7 o'clock tonight and then just head right in.
2: I just think it's amazing that, you know, you see some of these guys and they're traveling to like, you know, D.C. and they're going back east or Midwest and it's humid. And then all of a sudden Jody pops up in San Diego. She's not stupid.
1: Yeah, how did you work the schedule out with Todd Walsh where he's going back like east into the snow and you get San Diego?
15: Well, honestly, and it is just a rotation, but I hate to look ahead, but I also feel a little bit bad about what Todd and the team has coming after the break. They have that St. Louis jammed in on the off day.
2: That's
15: so
2: right.
15: If that's not bad enough that I'm here in California for a week before the All-Star break. Yeah.
1: That's not right.
15: It's just the way the schedule worked out.
1: Yeah. Yeah, it's true. You're in LA later in the week too. Well, Jody, I feel like we've had this conversation a lot this season of how big this series is, but now we are 89 games in. We're coming up on the All-Star break. The trade deadline's not really that far away if you just go by games before the trade deadline. And this is four games against a team that is struggling in San Diego and is tied with you in the wild card race. So at this point, like if somebody were able to win three or even certainly four of the games in the series, it almost feels like it would be a borderline knockout punch. Am I overstating that?
15: These are huge. These are huge games. And I don't need to tell you guys. I mean, these two teams have the exact same record, 44 and 45. The Padres have actually had some really bad stretches, as much as it feels like the Diamondbacks have. I mean, the Padres have had it in early June. They lost. They had an even longer losing streak than this recent one, which was 8 games. So it's crazy. And they both have struggled from a lack of offense. I mean, the Padres are worst in the league runs per game. The Diamondbacks are like 23rd. I mean, it is all relative. Again, these are small margins between all the teams in the league, honestly. But yeah, when you see that, you kind of wonder, you know, what's going on. Mason Miller, we all know he's the best closer in the world, the best stuff at least. And he's only pitched 10 times since May 29th. And it just speaks to their struggles. So, you know, you look at this series and you say, you know, both teams are struggling offensively. And yet, you know, it feels like every time we go into, you know, you look at it and say, well, so-and-so is getting hot now. And, you know, Manny Machado is heating up a little bit. But the Diamondbacks they just came off a very, I mean, it was a really closely contested series against the Brewers where both squads had the pitching that they needed. And it was just one hit here or there. So I think this one's going to be, there's going to be some more margins you can maybe win by here. Diamondbacks have been better at home more than the road this year. That's got to change. That's got to change this week because this is a massive road trip. And you're right. For the Padres, you know, they are a team that's still, yes, they finally snapped it yesterday, but they're a team that's still really lacking a lot of confidence, and in some ways just like the Diamondbacks, but in some ways the Diamondbacks have been better. It's hard to believe. Yesterday 2-for-13 with runners in scoring position, and yet in some ways you look at the Diamondbacks offense and you have more faith in the D-backs offense potentially than the Padres.
2: Yeah, the Padres have scored the fewest runs in the league. It's amazing for a team that has that kind of talent. Let me double back into the Brewers series and how we summarize that, because I thought Corbin had a great quote after the game where he just basically threw it on himself, the rest of the team, and they could have easily swept that series, let alone win one game. It just comes down to the margins, a hit here and there, as you said, 2-for-13. I think Corbin's got to get it going. I mean, he deserves an All-Star nod, but these close games that they can't win, I think that's the biggest thing they got to turn around, because you're losing games, you're right on the cusp of winning, whether it was the bullpen. You know, I understand Erod's not going to be perfect. He gives up the one home run, but it just seems like all these games are so closely contested and they just haven't been able to get that either that pitch or that hit at the right time.
15: Yeah, and you know, John, I'll start with the pitching, by the way. I mean, this bullpen, you can't ask for much more. I mean, they've been really, really good. And the fact that they could hang, you know, how far away are we from a year ago when the bullpen, you know, that was the problem, right? The offense was going pretty well. And the offense was blowing leads. And now you're right in that conversation when you're with these teams. You're right in there hanging with some of the teams with the best bullpens in the league. So you really like that. What I don't like is, you know, they've built some innings. Yesterday they were building innings with some base runners and they just couldn't get that big hit. And the wins that we have seen, you know, the one where they scored 9 runs in St. Louis, or, you know, you look at them and that's, you know, the only difference is they're building the innings and then they're getting that big hit, or they're getting a little bit of slug. And you're right, Corbin Carroll, he was being very honest. I mean, Corbin Carroll's pretty honest when you talk to him at the locker after games like this or stretches, and he'll just, You know, I think he said scuffling is kind of the word he would use. And I think what he means there is scuffling just means like you can't put it together, not only inning after inning, but game after game. So we see one really good game offensively and then it dries up. So I think, and he did put it on himself, and he's in a 2-for-25 stretch right now. It wasn't that long ago. You know, he was showing up not only with clutch hits, but homers. So if he's able to get that going somehow this week, you know, maybe just a little reset here before this road trip. But, you know, because we have seen a little better from Perdomo for sure. And Marte's in and out. Again, it's been, even at the top of the lineup, a little bit inconsistent. But, yeah, it's just, and that's the thing about the Padres, too. They are a talented team. And Manny Machado's a dangerous hitter. He's got 18 home runs. Tatis has been a little bit better, but still not a lot of power. And so it's just, when are these teams going to get it going? And I guarantee in their meetings today, they're having the same exact conversation, is that it needs to be today.
1: Yeah.
15: And so, you know, the Diamondbacks are well aware of that, and they'll have to be aware of what hitters are most dangerous in that lineup. And then the Diamondbacks, they know that now is the time, because they don't want to have to, you know, be sellers of the pieces that they have. I mean, this year, because they can stay in this, but it's all about the next week and really the whole month of July.
1: Jody, do you have like places lined up that you're going for food each day that you're out there? Is this like one of those sort of San Diego trips too?
15: You know, it's funny. Actually last night there's a place right here, Seaport Village. I like to go running in here, and that there's just so many places you can get like fish tacos, shrimp tacos.
1: This isn't fair. Why
15: so
1: did I ask that?
15: It actually, I can't even tell you the name of the place. Last night it was really good. Everything was kind of closing. But where else, you know, I mean, actually Wednesday night, I believe, is on ESPN. So I'll have the night. I might go to one we go to in Coronado is like Brigantine. I think I'm getting that right.
1: All right.
15: That's
2: and
15: a good
2: she gets
15: spot.
2: A night off.
1: This isn't fair, Jody. This isn't right.
2: This is not by chance.
1: You're going to see John and I at one of these restaurants in like 2 days. We're just going to be there. So just be ready.
2: Oh, did we lose
1: her? We lost Jody.
2: I was going to ask her real quick, because she is, if you're not watching. Oh, there you are.
1: She's back.
2: You've got the USA on. So what do you think tonight? What do you think? We're going to be Belgium.
15: Well, you know, it's funny.
2: What?
15: I just read they're going to have a little watch party at Petco. So we're going to capture a little of that on BDAC TV. We'll send that to you over by Petco or surrounding Petco, their little watch party. I don't know. I haven't, honestly. I'm all in on USA. This is actually a USA baseball shirt, but hey, it works,
2: yeah,
15: right?
2: It works perfect.
15: And I'm just all in because I'm like everyone. I'm so excited that this is the best chance USA has had in the World Cup in a very long time, like decades. So I don't know. I don't have a prediction, but...
1: That sounds like guaranteeing a win.
2: You're going to go somewhere really nice with great fish tacos,
1: yeah.
2: Perfect weather
1: 75
2: to watch.
1: Degrees.
2: I know that.
1: Jody, thank you so much. We'll talk to you again later this week, all right?
15: Okay, thanks, guys.
1: All right, take care. That's Jody Jackson joining us on the Arizona Sports Line from beautiful San Diego heading into this.
2: She's way smarter than anyone else.
1: Very, very important series for the Diamondbacks and Padres tonight. All right, when we come back, let's get into soccer. We talked to Jake Zivin earlier, and we're going to react to some of what he said. But, you know, the bigger picture right now, you and I haven't got a chance to react to this yet, John. Was it the right call for FIFA to basically unsuspend Flo Balogun for tonight's round of 16 game against Belgium? And what ramifications does it have for both teams tonight? That's next. It's Wolf and Luke, John Lundzen for Wolf and Arizona Sports, the local sports leader.
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11: I'm Jesse Morrison with Trending Now, presented by Parker & Sons Heating, Cooling, Plumbing, and Electrical. Today is one of the biggest days in the history of United States soccer. The U.S. men's national team will take to the pitch in Seattle for a round of 16 World Cup matchup against Belgium. Kickoff is at 5. The United States will have star forward Flo Balogun for the game after FIFA suspended his red card from the round of 32 yesterday. The struggling Arizona Diamondbacks are in San Diego to begin a four-game series against the Padres. First pitch is at 6:40 with pregame coverage starting at 6 right here on Arizona Sports 98.7 and the Arizona Sports app. Brandon Pfaadt will make the start for the D-backs. He will oppose Walker Buehler. And according to ESPN's Shams Charania, Phoenix Suns and Phoenix Mercury CEO Josh Bartelstein is finalizing an extension. 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
11: Live from the Casino Arizona and Talking Stick Resort Studios. Wolf and Luke John Lund is in for Wolf. We got a massive soccer game coming up in 6 hours here. U.S. Belgium. We talked to Jake Zivin a little bit earlier in the show, play-by-play announcer for MLS on Apple TV. And I'm going to start here, John. There's a lot of directions, honestly, to go with the storylines heading into this game. But one of the things he said, and I think you do kind of feel it right now, is the U.S. is suddenly viewed as the villains in this World Cup. You know, for a while, it's like, okay, there's three host countries. Well, two of them are out now. Mexico lost that crazy game last night. Canada lost earlier in the weekend. So now we're the only host country left in it. But also, it now, fair or not, and I would say kind of unfairly, looks like we're getting special treatment. And we probably are in the sense that Balogun got his red card reversed. That does feel like special treatment. And I hate being the person who gets special treatment. That was just never, it's just not, it's not anything I experienced a whole lot growing up and I don't like it. But he shouldn't have been suspended in the first place. So it's like two wrongs are making a right here.
13: Well, the first way I look at it, because I always look at it, this is just how my mind works. I look at it as the other side. If we were having this conversation and Belgium had their potentially best player come back, right, you know, the day of the game or yesterday, I guess, and just it was like, what? We would be up in arms like, oh, this is ridiculous. FIFA is completely corrupt and everything. But just the
11: they might be.
13: Yeah. And they might do a documentary just on this part of it, because apparently now, I don't know if you saw the press conference. There was a press conference at the White House this morning and Trump takes credit for this. He says that he called. And now whether that's true or not, I don't know. FIFA's released a statement basically saying that, look, we're completely out of this. We're, you know, we go down the middle. We're 50-50 and this is what we decided to do. But a lot of people think FIFA's corrupt. Then Belgium came out and said, hey, we appeal this. And then FIFA came back and said, you can't appeal it. You weren't even there. Like, what are you talking about? So
11: which that I'm not conflicted over at all. No, Belgium can get out. Yeah. Like if your case is going to be like, oh, the U.S. is asking for a free pass, getting their player back. What are you doing, Belgium?
13: You weren't even there.
11: Yeah, like you're just trying to play the U.S. shorthanded. This doesn't involve you. Yeah. If anything, it involves Bosnia and Herzegovina, and the U.S. played shorthanded the rest of that game. So the way this is playing out now is probably the way it actually should have, where, okay, if it's a foul, whatever, the U.S. had to play shorthanded the rest of that game. It was very much in question. They're only up 1-0, and now you're playing shorthanded for the last 30 minutes. He shouldn't be suspended for this game. That's ridiculous.
13: Yeah.
11: But the optics now are, hey, this game's in the U.S., it's the U.S. complaining, and all of a sudden,
13: I don't disagree with that.
11: This has happened before. It happened for Ronaldo.
14: It's probably some sort of sketchy corruption going on.
13: It is.
14: But
13: it is,
14: FIFA
13: right?
14: has been sketchy and corrupt for years, and it's just finally benefiting us. So, like, I guess I just don't really care.
13: Well, because it's in our favor, and I said this before the tournament even started. We were going to get home cooking.
11: We weren't getting home cooking. No, I said that last week. I was like, if you're going to take all our ranch dressing, this red card gets rescinded. I didn't think they were going to take me seriously.
13: But I mean, since the Australia game where I thought we got a lot of good calls, we really haven't gotten that home cooking, but this is the ultimate of it. But let's just look at it in a big picture thought. We're like, I don't know, the Knicks all of a sudden just became relevant in the NBA again. And the NBA for years was probably like, God, it would be great if the Knicks were any good or the Lakers were any good or the Bulls were any good. Those are the top three markets in the country.
11: Yeah.
13: So to have U.S. soccer go bananas and even higher than we've ever gone while it's in our country on our home soil probably benefits soccer in a big, big way.
11: Yeah.
13: So if you are looking at it in a big picture, hey, sorry, you're a small country or you're Belgium or anybody else, this is good for the sport. And if you got these people on truth serum, would they have normally done this? No. Would they do this for another country? Probably not. But I think it benefits them to have us in it as the major host country here and to go as far as we possibly can, if you want to look at it in that sense.
11: They did do a version of this for Ronaldo not that long ago. You brought up the question earlier, like, would we be upset if this was happening somewhere else to a different team? So there's a couple ways to look at this, right? Is the somewhere else to a different team, like, okay, something like this, Mexico gets their best player back against England or something, the exact same circumstances? I wouldn't be upset because it shouldn't have been a red card. Like, he shouldn't be suspended. Mm-hmm. But it's different, like, if you're saying, if it's just two neutral teams or whatever, I think the right thing happened. If you're telling me, though, like, Belgium would have got their best player back, yeah, we probably would have been upset because it's going to hurt the
13: U.S.
11: But
13: I don't think they would have. See, that's where I think the rest of the world is upset, is because... Yeah. No offense to Belgium, the beer is amazing, the waffles are great, but the reality is they're not a big enough country to have this kind of pull. I mean, if we're going to go complete, you know, and wear the tinfoil hat and everything like that, this is something the U.S. gets.
14: Yeah.
13: Maybe France gets it or some of the major. But,
14: like a soccer power, right, or a world power.
13: But it's benefiting us in our country. So I don't think, even if you know, you're all Team USA, and I am, it's just, look, we got over. I think that's fair.
14: The part of this that sucks is if the U.S. wins, people are going to point and say, oh, that's why. Even if Balogun doesn't do anything tonight, although I can't imagine the U.S. winning where he doesn't do anything. If there was a way the U.S. could have won if he didn't play, but if he's going to be out there in that role, I can't imagine them winning without him doing something. But it's entirely possible the U.S. would have won this game anyway. And certainly he shouldn't have been suspended. Like, I understand that people, yeah, especially Belgium, they're going to point if the U.S. wins and say, like, hey, you know, this is, yeah, sure, because you got special treatment. He shouldn't have been suspended. Like, right, it's so now it just adds an extra layer to this game. And, you know, the other thing we talked to Jake Zivin about earlier in the show, this is the U.S. I think if they win this game tonight, and I'm always kind of, I try to be in tune with this because I grew up playing hockey, and I grew up playing hockey in a part of the country where hockey wasn't huge. So I'm all, and then obviously worked for the Coyotes here where hockey wasn't huge. Like, there's a huge fan base here, but it's kind of under the radar compared to the other sports. It's always to me, like, what does this do for the sport? The U.S. has been to the final eight before. I think it's twice ever. One was in 1930. So I'm not counting that because it was a different format. And then we were there in 2002, where, and he pointed out, where we lost to Germany. But the U.S. hasn't been in a position to beat a European power in soccer and then move on to the final eight. Like, if they win this game, this is arguably the biggest win in U.S. Yeah. men's soccer history.
13: No, and I think it'll keep going as long as we can win. Here's the other thing, too. I don't care, and I don't think USA cares, and I don't think FIFA cares, whatever people are quote-unquote saying. You either get there or you don't. Either win or you don't. Whatever the circumstances are.
14: I think in a year, people will forget.
13: Yeah, anyway. Exactly. So as far as they can possibly go, and if they can really take advantage of this and go even further than this, every game becomes the biggest. Because of the circumstances, look, it's a modern day. It's all this media. It's all these people watching. It's on our home soil. This could have big time. And I know we say this every time, but I believe it this time.
14: But also, they also keep not getting past this game, too.
13: But I just think it'll have long-reaching implications. And for soccer, just like how we're trying to grow our sports all over the world, this is a massive opportunity to grow U.S. soccer. Why wouldn't they take advantage of it? Of course they would. This is a massive game for U.S. soccer, for soccer in general. And I don't care if people say he only won because of. It doesn't matter.
14: They'll forget in a year or whatever. I mean, it's not like the U.S. got somebody on Belgium suspended. You know what I mean? It's not like this is the championship game and you're playing France and you got Mbappe suspended somehow. You got your own player back who shouldn't have been suspended.
13: Yeah, what could we do? Could we plant something? Could we do something?
14: The tournament's still young. We still got time.
13: I know that, like, people are like, did you see Mexico? They were shooting fireworks
14: at England's hotel to keep them up.
13: Whatever it takes, man. That's just, if you ain't cheating, you ain't trying.
14: Well, we still got a couple more rounds here. Leave work early, July 22nd, and join us at Chase Field for Half Day Club. We're going to be live before D-backs A's and then tossing out the first pitch right before D-backs A's. Lower level tickets. Just $9.87 before taxes and fees. Text half to 620-620 for details. All right, we come back. A question about the Arizona Cardinals that I would say is pretty fair about their offseason. I know people are ripping their offseason. I think we can defend their offseason a little bit, but this one specific part might be indefensible. We'll get into that next. It's Wolf and Luke, John Lund in for Wolf on Arizona Sports, the local sports leader.
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16: 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Swung on, launched high in the air, not very deep, down the line. 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
8: Here are the top 3 headlines on ArizonaSports.com. I'm Kevin Zimmerman. With the season in the balance, Corbin Carroll said the Diamondbacks need urgency without pressing. Dan Bickley writes on why this World Cup feels bigger than soccer for the United States. And the Belgian Soccer Federation is challenging Flo Balogun's eligibility to play for the U.S. in their World Cup match. Those are the top 3 headlines on ArizonaSports.com.
9: Well, that's... challenge has already been shot down.
10: We'd like FIFA. The challenge. Yeah. You weren't even there. You weren't what even are you there? Challenging? And
9: I do wonder, too, you were saying this earlier, I think it was off the air, but like, okay, we had Jake Zivin on, and he's like, okay, now the U.S. is kind of viewed as the villains of this World Cup, which I agree, but you were like, look, we're already viewed as the villains. I do wonder, though, like, within hardcore soccer circles, probably a lot of neutral parties want the U.S. to win because Belgium's a top 10 team. And like, if the U.S. wins this and they're playing Spain or Portugal, probably a lot of people want the U.S. to win that too. If you're a soccer person, just because you want the favorites to lose unless they're your team or whatever.
10: I think we're kind of like the Knicks in the NBA. Like, everybody's like, oh, it's been a long time since the Knicks won, major market, everything. But then when they win, you're like, ugh.
9: Well, yeah, because if we do win the whole thing, you're going to get real sick of us real quickly. But you know what?
10: Because just like with hockey, it's like, oh, look, we're the champions. And they're like, no, you just got here. And it's like, yeah, but we're the best. They're going to hate us. They would just, we'll be so obnoxious.

0: true.
1: We'll wear our jerseys everywhere, travel the country. Oh, look at who's number one in soccer, too. What don't we do? Would you like some ranch? Like, you know, it's just...
0: oh, I'm out of ranch. Sorry.
1: I guess we're the best at everything. We didn't care about hockey and soccer, but we're still the
0: best. Hockey gold, World Cup. Although right now we're still just in the final 60. By the way, watching the World Cup in Vegas.
1: Oh, that had to be amazing.
0: That's as good as it gets. Because we were talking about this last week. Like, you want to watch these games out at a sports bar or something with a bunch of people. But in Vegas, everybody's there from all over the world anyway. And we were watching the Argentina-Cape Verde game, which was an amazing game. And halfway, like, I would say somewhere towards the end of the game, like, all the Argentina people are stressed out. And this girl shows up next to us in Argentina, and she's just, like, yelling stuff at the TV in Spanish and then yelling stuff at me in Spanish. I'm like, I can't control what's going to happen out here, right? I don't know if that... And then they scored to take the lead in extra time. She was, like, doing the thing where she was, like, so stressed out, she was, like, fanning herself, like... They score, she just freaks out and leaves. There's still more game, right? Cape Verde scored right after
1: the tie. They had tied at two at the last second.
0: She left when it was 2-1, and then Cape Verde tied. I was like, man, if they...
1: He runs into the crowd, finds his girlfriend. How great was that?
0: That was fantastic. I was like, if Argentina loses this game and she gets home and sees this score, this is
1: going to
0: be...
1: That had to be, like, watching, because I watch these games in sports bars and stuff, but Vegas is like times 10, because... Not only is it just, you know, like you said, there's all sorts of different people, but then people have bets on the game.
0: That's the thing,
1: and that changes everybody's opinion when you have money down. Yeah. Like, that, there's no better place to watch sports than Vegas.
0: It was clear there was a lot of legitimate Argentina fans there, and they got stressed the more as the game went out. But then it was also clear there's a lot of people that had bet on Cape Verde because they were such an underdog. And I was like, it was great to just not care who won. You know what
1: I
0: mean?
1: Is that where you're from? No, I have 50 bucks on this game.
0: There's like 8,000 people here from Cape Verde. Like, how can you all be here?
1: It's amazing.
0: All right. Rick and Jamal, by the way, we got to give them credit for stepping up and firing some of these stories off. Cause I think Jamal found the Miles Bridges story we were looking at earlier. Rick found this one look at that. Well, nice clap right there.
1: Yeah, a little golf clap. Very nice. Very nice. We'll get that closer to the mic.
0: Now it seems insincere. We had the story earlier last week where it was ESPN handing out offseason grades and they gave the Cardinals the lowest grade in the league. And it's like, okay, I get that they're not good, but was their offseason really that bad? Then you found another one. NFL.com gave the Cardinals a D- for their offseason. Not for their overall team, but their offseason. Yeah. Again, that seems a little ridiculous. But the story that Rick found, this is, I think, at least something to look at. And it was on Sports Illustrated. I believe they're referencing an Athletic article. I could be off on that. But they were looking at the fact, it was the Athletic, that the Cardinals really didn't do much to address their defense this offseason. And the Athletic story by Jacob Robinson isn't giving them a grade. Like, this isn't, the Cardinals got a D or whatever. I'm just kind of saying this in conjunction with these other stories. These other stories are looking and saying, I don't like the Jeremiah Love pick. Like, basically, we want a Jeremiah Love on a team on the East Coast. That's what I hear when people say that, if they're not a Cardinals fan. But this particular story that isn't handing out a grade just questions what they're doing on defense. I think that's a fair question, honestly.
1: Yeah. I'm looking at it, and everybody else is a starter. Roy Lopez is the only projected new starter. He's been here, but he came over from Detroit. Andrew Billings, a backup defensive lineman they got from Chicago. Andrew Wingard, who we actually had on the show, but he's more of a special teams guy. That's basically what you've done. Isaiah Oliver, I'm not a huge fan. I covered him in San Francisco. He just cannot. He's stuck between kind of a linebacker and a safety. He's not a good cover guy. So they didn't address a lot to that side of the ball. They just didn't. And what they're expecting is, and you and I get to this conversation all the time, which is the if these guys can improve. Mm-hmm. So it's Walter Nolan, it's Robinson, it's Collins, it's Simon, it's all these guys secondary wise, it's Rabbit, it's all these guys. What they've basically done is, and they've kept the same coordinator and said, that's we hope part. For these guys to get better. That's what they're banking on, because they didn't go out and in a big way address new players onto the defense, at least according to the depth chart as of this moment. It can change. Roy Lopez is the only new starter that would be projected into next year's lineup defensively.
0: Yeah, and I do like Roy Lopez, but that's not a move that moves the needle. You are investing essentially in Walter Nolan in year two, Darius Robinson, you know, getting going in year three. You're investing in Mac Wilson being healthy here. Like, there are parts of this And I like Nick Rollis, but he had a bad year last year. You know, I really liked what he was doing previous to last year. And I get it. Guys were hurt. Like, there's a lot of truth in the Cardinals defense was unusually beat up because they were playing third and fourth string guys by the end of the year. So part of me understands, the logic of we don't want to bail on Nick Rollis quite yet because he was a hot name a year ago, basically around the league. And part of me understands that like maybe our best way to get better defensively because we invested our entire draft a year ago in defense was for these guys to take the next step. But I also think you are leaving yourself open to if they don't, then people are going to lose jobs because you really have not addressed defense. So if some of these guys that haven't been able to stay on the field can't stay on the field again, you're going to get blown out in a lot of these games. Even if these guys stay on the field, but they don't take the next step, like I think you leave yourself open to a lot of scrutiny because you didn't do much to address the defense. And it also kind of raises the question if you want to go down this path of like, okay, do they want to go all in this year when you're in a division with the Seahawks and Rams and Niners where they are? Or do you want to just let's roll with what we have? And if it doesn't work, we're taking a quarterback in 2027. It's a fair question to ask when you look at the fact they didn't really do anything with the defense.
1: Well, and I think what they have to do, if they're going to win games, and it's a really difficult schedule on all those kind of things, but they're not going to just say, oh, we're not going to play, is that those skill position players who ESPN has said is sixth in the NFL, they've got to come forward and they've got to have somebody quarterback-wise because clearly they're going to have to outscore teams. I mean, if you look at just where they are, I know the offensive line is still a question mark, but they've got skill guys to score points.
0: Yeah.
1: They have an offensive-minded head coach now, which would lead you to believe that they could score more points. Because looking at this defense...
0: Don't know who the quarterback is.
1: But right, that's a problem. That's a major, major problem. And that's why they're getting D's, is because they're going, what'd you do at quarterback? Yeah. Oh, you got Carson Beck in the third round? We don't believe in that. You got to hold out for your starting quarterback? I mean, that's mainly where the
0: gray is coming from. If you want to give the Cardinals a low grade for their offseason because you're going into July and we don't know who the quarterback is or because the defense wasn't really addressed, that's fine. It just feels like the reasoning in all these stories other than this athletic one is they drafted Jeremiah Love. That's a good move. Point to ridiculous. The other stuff they didn't do right.
1: Yeah, but defensively... It's bare, and they're basically saying, we believe in these guys, but we've had this conversation many times. I have a philosophy when it comes to sports. The more ifs you have, the worse your team is. And so when you say we're counting on Nolan and Robinson and Collins and Simon and let alone the secondary, growth from the secondary and the young players there, that means that a couple of those guys probably come through on average, but the majority don't when you have all those ifs, and they just didn't address the defense.
0: You are leaning on a lot of players you've drafted in the last couple of years who haven't really proven it yet. And that's fine. I mean, ideally you can build your defense that way. You draft really well and then you just develop these guys. So ideally this could work, but if it doesn't, then people look and they say, okay, you're not drafting well and you're putting these guys in. I mean, it's put up or shut up in the NFL anyway, but it feels especially that way for the Cardinals this year because you kept Nick Rollis. You basically kept the same defense. You're saying, okay, last year was weird. We're giving you a do-over. And I can hear the argument for that, but it just puts a lot of pressure on that side of the ball now.
1: See, but you bring up a really good point. If you look at these guys, Nolan, first-round pick, Robinson, first-round pick, Collins, first-round pick, you can go on down the line, second-round picks into the secondary. I mean, even Buddha, second-round pick, that's a long time ago. But, there's a lot of first- and second-round picks on this side, and probably what they did is they looked at it and they said, look, we have invested. Like, if people say we have not invested in the defense, we have invested. These guys just haven't come through.
0: Yeah. Well, last year, all they did was invest on the defense. All right, when we come back, let's get back into baseball. Series loss to the Brewers over the weekend, and it may have highlighted one of the Diamondbacks' biggest issues right now. We'll get into that next. It's Wolf and Luke, John Lundzen for Wolf on Arizona Sports, the local sports leader.
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13: I'm Jesse Morrison with Trending Now, presented by Parker & Sons Heating, Cooling, Plumbing, and Electrical. Today is one of the biggest days in the history of United States soccer. The U.S. men's national team will take to the pitch in Seattle for a round of 16 World Cup matchup against Belgium. Kickoff is at 5. The United States will have star forward Flo Balogun for the game after FIFA suspended his red card from the round of 32 yesterday. The struggling Arizona Diamondbacks are in San Diego to begin a four-game series against the Padres. First pitch is at 6:40 with pregame coverage starting at 6 right here on Arizona Sports 98.7 and the Arizona Sports app. And according to ESPN's Shams Charania, Phoenix Suns and Phoenix Mercury CEO Josh Bartlestein is finalizing an extension. And that is what is trending now.

0: Everybody, Dan Bickley here. Team USA got a reprieve. Will they get a gigantic victory? We'll talk World Cup soccer Tuesday morning. Tune in. The fun begins at 6 a.m. on Arizona Sports, the Arizona Sports app, the Arizona Sports YouTube channel.
1: Yeah, you got to win now. Got your best player back. Got to win this game tonight.
0: Yep.
1: We'll get back into the World Cup conversation because there's already a lot riding on this game, and now it's been taken up to a whole new level. But we were talking, it's Wolf and Luke, John Lundzen for Wolf today, talking about the Diamondbacks, talked about it with Jody Jackson, who was just hanging out outside in her 70-degree weather in San Diego for this entire week as they play the Padres and then Dodgers. You know, we were celebrating E-Rod Day last week, going into his start last week, and then he won, as he always does, and then we celebrated the next day, too. He started yesterday. We didn't get to celebrate it because it was a weekend, but he didn't win yesterday. But he pitched well enough to win, and it kind of highlights, John, just how dependent they are on him. Like, you can't give up two runs. You got to give us, like, seven innings and give up one run for us to have a chance to win right now. And because the rest of the starters are not getting it done, they couldn't even go to the bullpen as early as maybe they normally would yesterday. Like, E-Rod had it. He just maybe didn't have it for seven innings. And they still leaned on him anyway, and he got tagged for, what, two runs, and that was enough to lose? So, not great. I mean, he's been great, but you can't put everything on one pitcher.
2: Yeah, and that's too bad, because basically he gave up a home run, and that lost him the game, but I don't put it on him. And you look at the National League, and by the way, it's awesome that he made the All-Star team in a year like this, because the way Sanchez is pitching and Mizorowski's pitching and Chase Sale. Burns is pitching and Sale.
1: Yeah.
2: I mean, there's so many great starting pitchers in the National League. So for him to be on that, and he absolutely 100% deserves it. But like you said, he goes out and he has to pitch perfectly.
1: Yeah.
2: And it just seems, and this is, I'm not advocating for Torrey to get fired or anything, but it just seems like right now, it's not only is the pitching struggling, but I think Torrey's having a hard time getting his arms around it, when I should take a guy out, when I should leave a guy in. It was one too many batters for E-Rod yesterday. He's struggling with Gallen. Sometimes I believe he should be a little bit earlier with Gallen. Hey, when he's rolling, get him out of there, let him have confidence, but he's staying a little bit longer. So, you know, I think he's struggling to find where the hold is, because my thought is, hey, let your relievers go after it. They've been the best part consistently of your team this year. So more about the relievers, but then he knows, I mean, there's 71 games left. So he's thinking to himself, I got to conserve these guys. My thought process is, conserve them for what? Because if you don't start winning some games in bulk here, not just two out of three here and there, then you can give them the whole month of September off. It's not going
1: to
2: matter.
1: You're going to be calling up a bunch of guys to get looks from Reno. Here's Torrey after the game yesterday, addressing actually what you were just talking about.
3: We had a lot of things going in our favor. E-Rod was really cruising, did a good job, and you know, pitched into that seventh inning. I made a decision that directly impacted the game and sent him back out there for the seventh inning. I thought he deserved that opportunity at 91, 92 pitches to get us a couple outs with some lefties backed up in there, but just made a mistake. You know, base hit and a home run, and really is the difference in this game. But you know, overall, E-Rod was fantastic. He had a really good breaking ball, the fastball command. He could throw it where he wanted to, when he wanted to. These are the things that I wear at night. You know, when I'm going to bed, I'm thinking it through. I'll think it through 1,000 times tonight. But I hate the way it happened. But he is our best pitcher. He did deserve that opportunity, in my opinion. But it was the wrong decision. So that's what I got to wear. We're extremely short in the bullpen. Extremely short in the bullpen. So I'm adding up a lot of things in real time. And I told him, I need three batters from you. Can you go out there and give me three? But he assured me he can get through it. Unfortunately, it didn't happen.
1: You know, there's a couple things to really read into that. I mean, was it the wrong call? Yeah, I don't know a lot of D-backs fans that are faulting Torrey for this specifically. I mean, you got your best pitcher out there. He hasn't given up a run. You're trying to get one more inning out of him. That stuff happens. Every manager, like, nobody gets that right 100% of the time. But two things that you know, kind of fed into that. He mentioned one, okay, our bullpen's extremely just beat up right now. Well, that's because your other starters aren't giving you enough innings. Yep. Like, again, and so that, it's like, is that really Torrey's fault, or are they just too thin? And then the flip side to this is, you know, when E-Rod's going out there in the seventh inning, he hasn't given up a run, and it's only 1-0. All he did, it's not like they ran him out there for the seventh and he loaded the bases and gave up a triple and loaded him again and gave up a home run. He gave up a single and a home run. That was it. And that's enough to lose. So your hitters aren't doing anything. So that to me is, less, it's not on Erod at all. I don't even think it's on Torrey yesterday. I think it's on the fact, and it's not on the bullpen, it's the fact your other starters aren't giving you enough and your hitters aren't giving you any runs.
2: Yeah, and look, I'm not, this specific incident, and especially the way that you just explained it, I'm not putting that on him because here are my options. I have a burned out pen or I have my guy who's been so good this year and I'm going to put him out for the seventh inning. I don't disagree with what he did. I'm just simply saying that he just seems to be in a rut right now where he just, it, because of, I think some of it is the injuries, he's got to watch his bullpen, but he's going to get to the point. I think we are really here with the Padres series because he mentioned this after the game too. They're in the same exact spot that they were a year ago. And if you go into this, into these last few games before the All-Star break and you struggle like you did last year, you're going to be sellers again. And if you're sellers, that means you're not going to need your pen. So I get what he's trying to do. We got to get through 162. I understand that. But your critical point of the season is right now.
1: Yeah.
2: And so you've got to stay in this thing. And if you don't, because if people aren't watching, the Cubs are playing better. The Phillies are playing better. They're on 90-win paces. The Cardinals are playing better. The Marlins were just the best team in the National League through June. They're playing better. Those two, so the first two teams are on 90-win paces. The Marlins and the Cardinals are on like 88-win paces. And you're 45 and 46. You've got to play at this point moving forward 600 baseball to get a wild card spot. Two teams are playing 600 baseball right now, the Dodgers and the Brewers. That is it.
1: Yeah.
2: So how realistic is it? If I'm Torrey, I get it. I don't want to burn my pen. But now is the time, pedal to the metal, because it's not going to matter if you don't put yourself in a position right now.
1: Well, and I also think, and I think longtime followers of the Diamondbacks, I'd be interested to hear if they agree with me on this or not. But I think Torrey's feeling the pressure. He's only signed through this year. I have long felt they're never going to fire him mid-season unless he's doing a terrible job. And he's not, he doesn't do a terrible job. Like, but is he doing enough to figure it out? Like, at a certain point, you got to make the playoffs more than once every few years. Whether it's your fault or not, as the manager, you feel the heat. So if he's only signed through this season, the way I would, and I'm not saying they should even do this, I'm saying if they're going to move on from Torrey, to me, it's always been like they're just going to let his contract run out. Oh, we missed the postseason again. All right, Torrey, thanks for all you did. You've done a lot here. You almost won us a World Series. Again, I'm not saying they should do that yet, but if I'm Torrey, I think he's feeling that pressure. And the reason I think he's feeling it is not only the situation, but this is where I go if you're a longtime observer of this team. You can almost hear it in some of his answers. Like, he's kind of justifying why he did stuff. And, you know, even with like the Cattell stuff before and some of the other things, and I don't think he's wrong, but normally he usually gives you a lot, but he doesn't necessarily say, okay, yeah, I made the wrong decision. Like, he's still taking the accountability. And that, this yesterday to me was more of a hindsight's 2020 sort of wrong decision. But he also threw in there, because our bullpen's taxed.
2: That's a lot of explaining.
1: It's kind of like, what am I supposed to do? And he's 100% right. But just normally in the past, you don't always hear him say the second part. Mm-hmm. He just says, yeah, you know, I made the wrong decision.
2: Yeah, look, I'm not blaming him with this because I don't know what manager could get through the situation pitching-wise better than what they're doing right now. They're in a really tough spot from a pitching standpoint. Like, Brandon Pfaadt tonight has got to win. They need this spot. Yeah. And here's a guy who's basically a spot starter, six starter kind of a guy.
4: You got to fight.
2: That's right. I like it.
1: Right. Very nice. Drumming for you.
2: Very nice. But he's got to win tonight. They've got to kick this off in the right way, this series. It's really, really important. I think it's difficult, the position that he's put in. And then from the runners in scoring position, you know, Jody said it earlier, they went 2-for-13. Torrey doesn't take at bats. You know, I mean, again, you can blame this all on him because he's a big boy and he makes the big bucks. But I think you pointed something out very, very well, which is at the end of the year, they may celebrate him and say, hey, we need, you know, some new leadership just to have it. Not that you've done anything wrong. There was lots of injuries, but it's probably time. But they're not going to, in the, you know, with 25, 30 games left, they're not going to say we're firing him.
1: No. And the bigger issue for that, I know there's a lot of people that want to see that and want to see them move on. And that's great and all. And maybe it happens. I hope they just make the postseason. They don't have to do that. I don't think that solves their problem. That's kind of what I'm saying, is the bigger issue is they're just too shorthanded right now. Whether you think Torrey's doing a good job or not, they've got other issues, deeper issues, I think they need to figure out, because they don't have enough offense and they don't have enough pitching. And the pitching is maybe because of injuries, but the offense isn't. All right, when we come back, let's get back into basketball. Eventually, the Suns are going to have an introductory press conference to talk about that Miles Bridges trade, I would assume. They haven't yet. They really couldn't have one until today. So what do you want to hear in that press conference? What's that? What is going to make you feel better if you're a Suns fan? That's next. It's Wolf and Luke. John Lund's in for Wolf on Arizona Sports, the local sports leader.
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2: Well,
16: Hey, it's Vince Murata. Join us Tuesday morning. Torrey Lovello said he was jacked for a big road trip before the All-Star break. Will he be as jacked after game one in San Diego? 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
1: How long do you think we have to wait for LeBron to pick a team? Like, let's start throwing out
2: that's a good question.
1: Some, like, mile markers here.
17: End of the week.
1: And so
17: I think it'll be end of the week.
1: You think he will sign before the Major League All-Star game?
17: Yes.
1: Okay. John?
2: I think after the World Cup, he wants to have the whole sports universe to himself.
1: He needs a couple days.
2: He doesn't want
1: any
2: distractions.
1: Where do I want to play?
2: The World Cup is still going on. That might distract from me.
1: That's true. And we need like a LeBron Cup. LeBron sweepstakes.
2: Right before training camps or something where he's got this clear window, you know, where it's like it can be all LeBron 24/7. Not that it's not. Fox actually went away.
1: They actually are mentioning the fact that the U.S. is playing a knockout round game tonight.
2: That's amazing.
1: And it, based on the font, I mean, we can't hear the broadcast, but it doesn't even say, like, how does USA Belgium affect LeBron? No. It just looks like it's just straight USA Belgium.
2: That is amazing. I thought they'd have, like, at least a sidebar that talked about LeBron or something.
17: How does tonight's game affect LeBron's legacy?
1: Let's see. I mean, okay. Well, if the U.S. loses, LeBron probably makes his decision sooner. If the U.S. wins, he's going to have to put it off.
2: He can't have it. He doesn't want to compete with USA soccer. So,
1: Jamal, you have a date in mind for the LeBron sweepstakes to finally end?
18: What if he just waits and like just doesn't tell anybody? And then like day one of the season, he just like comes
1: shows up on the couch.
2: That would shock me.
1: Yeah.
2: Although they did show, you never know what's AI and what's real now, but he was in Akron, right? With a bunch of old high school buddies and they got a picture in an elevator.
1: Yeah.
2: And I don't think it was AI. Like, I think he admitted. So,
1: how do you know the elevator's in Akron?
2: Right. I don't know. They said that.
1: They have elevators outside of Akron.
2: Good point. So I don't know, but it would seem to be that, like, why else would you go to Cleveland? Like, I get it if you're like you were in Vegas.
1: That's a reasonable
2: question.
1: Or
2: someone's in San Diego, like Jody, or, you know, places like that. Do you randomly go to Akron, Ohio, just for the hell of it in the middle of summer?
1: The elevators were like to decide, like, okay,
2: it's probably the worst kept secret ever. But like you said, there is that small percent that he goes somewhere else. But yeah, he wants the stage to himself.
1: Well, his agent said 27 teams have called about him. 27 teams can't afford LeBron. Like, they can't even fit LeBron on their roster.
2: Well, I got news for that guy. If he is telling the truth, which he may not be, and will play for the minimum, well, no kidding, everybody's calling.
1: If he's going to play for the minimum, then at this point, I wouldn't mind if the Suns call.
2: Right. But I mean, if he's playing for the minimum, then that's why those teams called. If he wants $50 million or something or whatever his actual worth is.
1: If he wants $50 million, then like four teams can even afford
2: him. No one's calling.
1: All right, so the press conference, I would assume there's going to be one at some point.
2: There has to be.
1: And there hasn't been one yet, not because of anything the Suns have done wrong, but now we're like actually into all these moves that were made in the NBA. It's the dumbest thing ever where the NBA is like, oh, I don't know if these moves are real for 2 weeks. Okay, now they're officially becoming real this week. So at some point, the Phoenix Suns are going to have an introductory press conference. Is there anything specific you want to hear them say at this press conference about the Miles Bridges move or just even about the offseason in general?
2: I think they have to let the media do their job first and foremost, which is, look, I get it. And I said this before. It was a few years ago. It was 210 games ago. But when you have something that is going to affect the fan base and everything and everybody's buzzing like we were when this move first got asked, the PR people of the Suns cannot say that's basketball questions only or that's enough of that. Or I've attended a few of these that were very tense because of similar situations like this. And there's been teams who have let the media go so that it's just once and for all. And afterwards, you can say that. Afterwards, Miles Bridges can then say, I've said everything I'm going to say. Yep. That's fine.
1: That's the way you got
2: to
1: do it.
2: But it all has to be on the table. Everybody has to be able to ask the questions. The PR people can't hold up their hand and say, that's enough, basketball only. I get it. It a long time ago, this happened in Charlotte. But for us as a media, this is brand new. And all the questions have to be able to be asked. So some of it is on Miles Bridges. The more honest he's going to be, the better it's going to be for him. But the staff of the Suns has to understand that we have to be able to ask our questions. And if we're not, then this is going to linger.
1: That's the biggest thing. There's not anything specific I necessarily want to hear, like word for word from anybody. I just don't want the Suns to run from it. Like, I want to hear, and I'm sure somebody will ask, Brian Gregory, all this talk about character and how important that is. And then you make this move. So what was the thinking? Do you not care? is it okay? I know him because he went to Michigan State. Like, you got to address it. It's almost worse if you don't address it, because then everybody's mind runs, you know, like to your point with Miles Bridges, like I believe in second chances, but that was terrible. Like, and this, it's all new to us. Like I get that it was a few years ago in Charlotte, but to this fan base, it's new. You're new here. And that's the first thing people think of when they think of Miles Bridges. So you have alienated a good chunk of your fan base. And I'm not saying they'll never come back, but you got to give them a reason to. You can't just be like, oh, you don't know anything. It's fine.
2: Yeah, there has to be honesty.
1: Yeah, like you have to, front office has to sit down, and probably Miles Bridges is going to have to talk too. But certainly the front office is going to have to sit there and take the questions, because you made this move. And right now it just looks like, yeah, he went to Michigan State. Yeah. Deal with it. Well, address it. Talk about it.
2: And it can't just be basketball, and you can't say move on. And look, I believe this. We are a forgiving country.
1: Yeah, and this is a forgiving
2: especially when
1: market
2: it comes
1: too.
2: To sports. Like, okay, he's wearing our uniform. We want to forgive.
1: Like,
2: however,
1: this isn't New York. Like, yeah. If you just address it, like,
2: exactly.
1: People will, okay.
2: But what we've seen in the past is, and we can use like PEDs, for example, like avoiding it, and then you go after it. But there was guys through that whole PED thing who said, you know what, I did use, and you know what, I shouldn't have, and this and that. If you give us a reason why, we will forgive you. But if you're going to be Pete Rose and deny till you die, that's you know what? You know what my strategy is going to be? Deny till you die. If you do that, then we have the opposite approach. And we just want honesty. And you got to lay it down on the line. You have to admit you were wrong. If you do that thing, and all he has to do is do it once. And all the front office has to do is do it once. But if you continue to hide, or if you're vague in your answers, or if you don't allow us to get to the bottom of what we want to do as a media, then this is going to come up again and again and again. And the Suns know this, but teams don't always handle it this way. So they've got to just totally open up, expose everything, do it once. And then from that point forward, if you do it right, you don't have to talk about it anymore. But if you don't, then it's going to linger forever.
1: You owe your fans that. And you owe yourself that to a certain extent of the last thing you said. If you don't ever truly address it, it is a story, and it just continues to be a story for as long as he's here. But you owe your fan base an explanation. And then everybody can just kind of move forward together. But you do. Like, there's a lot of people that come to Suns games that want an escape from the real world or the bad things in the real world. And now you're looking and saying, wait, we're going to talk about character and this and that, but unless it fits what you want to do on the court. And again, it's not right, but it's not like they just traded for the best player in the NBA. They traded for a guy that might not even help them win any more games.
2: Yeah.
1: So all you've done at that point is killed the vibes for a lot of your fan base. You got to address it.
2: Well, and yeah, and I don't want to hear, here's what I don't want to hear. You asked what you do want to hear. What I don't want to hear is, are we going to talk basketball? Are there any basketball questions? Are they like, when we're done as a media, then we'll let you know. And look, this isn't a really hard media. This isn't New York, and it's not Philly, and it's on the West Coast. It's just a little bit different, but you have to let us ask our questions, get to the bottom of it. And when we've exhausted that, then yeah, we'll get to basketball questions, but it's going to lead it's going to start with, why were you comfortable with bringing him in given the domestic violence issues of the past? What made you believe that this would work? And then it's going to go from there, and you have to let them exhaust their questions, and it will get to basketball. But if you leave anything lingering, it will come up again. They know what to do, but sometimes it can get frustrating, especially for officials who are like, hey, we made this move. We're excited. Doesn't anyone want to talk basketball? That's the worst thing it can do.
1: It's going to be a very uncomfortable press conference, but you signed up for that when you made the trade. And I got to think on some level, you thought as an organization, it's worth it. It's worth the uncomfortable press conference for what this guy can do on the court going forward.
2: By the way, the sooner the better. And I know they just couldn't, but now let's do it. At some point this week or here in the near future, they've got to do this quickly because it's lingering. We're all sitting there going, when? I get it, the holiday, and it's official now and all these kind of things, but they got to do this quickly and get this thing out of the way so that the positive vibes can then build up before the season.
1: All right, we come back. We're going to take the top stories of the day with Wolf and Down Your Lunch. It's Wolf and Luke. John Lund's in for Wolf on Arizona Sports, the local sports leader.
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34: 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Heating, cooling, plumbing, and electrical. Today is one of the biggest days in the history of United States soccer. The U.S. men's national team will take to the pitch in Seattle for a round of 16 World Cup matchup against Belgium. Kickoff is at 5. The United States will have star forward Flo Balogun for the game after FIFA suspended his red card from the round of 32 yesterday. The struggling Arizona Diamondbacks are in San Diego to begin a four-game series against the Padres. First pitch is at 6:40 with pregame coverage starting at 6 right here on Arizona Sports 98.7 and the Arizona Sports app. Brandon Pfaadt will make the start for the D-backs. He will oppose Walker Buehler. And according to ESPN's Shams Charania, Phoenix Suns and Phoenix Mercury CEO Josh Bartlestein is finalizing an extension. 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
7: It is noon on a Monday. It's time for Wolfing Down Your Lunch. Rick is here. Rick's not dancing anymore. Rick, you're conserving your dancing energy till later?
8: Yes.
7: Okay.
8: All right. The United States men's national team takes on Belgium in the World Cup round of 16 tonight. Our Arizona Sports poll question, which you can vote on now at arizonasports.com, asks, how optimistic are you the U.S. beats Belgium to advance to the World Cup quarterfinals? No doubts here. Pretty confident. Not feeling great.
9: I like those answers. Did you come up with those answers? They're good.
8: I did not today. This was not a Jesse Morrison special.
9: Very nice.
7: I'm going to say, well, certainly not no doubts here. Belgium's, I think, ninth in the world. Like, that is a good team. They haven't looked amazing in this World Cup, but I also don't think they've lost a game yet. They've had some ties or draws or whatever I'm supposed to call them. But I am confident. I'll go with pretty confident. I think the U.S. wins this game.
9: What's the most confident answer again?
8: It is no doubts here.
9: No doubts here. Okay. If they're going to bend the rules to get our best player back on the field, don't you think we're going to get some hometown cooking tonight?
7: No, I don't think we are. I don't think in the game. I think we got our hometown cooking that we are.
9: Maybe they'll go against us. Like, oh yeah.
7: No, that would not be good. At all.
9: I think Seattle's going to be rocking. It's home field advantage. I feel good. They get their best player back. Think about kind of energy that adds to this team. I think they're going
7: to
9: roll.
7: The only thing is, I don't know, and you'd have to, I'm sure there's a soccer person out there that like watches this all the time. Although I don't even know if they would know this.
9: Maybe me.
7: Maybe it's you. Maybe you're not. That would know how good the U.S. would be if this gets to penalty kicks. Because so many of these knockout round games have gone down at least to the final couple minutes of regulation. They've gone to extra time. Some of them go to penalty kicks. Like, that's where I don't know if Belgium has like a huge advantage. Although my thought would be at that point, the pressure would be on Belgium because they're ninth in the world and the U.S. isn't. And usually it seems like the pressure on the penalty kicks can mess a team up. So yeah. I don't know. That's where I'm like, I don't know. But if you tell me this game ends in like the first 90 minutes, I feel like the U.S.
9: could
7: win.
9: We've been dominant. I know that, you know, last time out, it didn't seem like it, but we could have won that game 5-0. We beat Australia really well. I understand Turkey A or whatever we're calling Turkey these days. We weren't great, but we had a lot of backups. Outside of that game, we've really had a good cup.
7: Turkey A is supposed to be, they were supposed to be a good team too. And then they just, I don't know what they did in their first two games.
8: I am going to vote pretty confident because I'm kind of in between pretty confident and
9: So just what a great answer.
7: Makes it sound like you don't care.
8: No, historically, I just, playing a European power, and I know they aren't as good as they've been in past years, but playing a European power like Belgium, it gives me some hesitation.
7: I do think globally, Belgium is viewed as like the fairly heavy favorite in this game. Not like heavy, like Argentina versus Cape Verde was.
8: I believe that the U.S. is favored, though.
7: Are they favored?
9: Plus 140.
8: Yes. So.
9: Not that I knew that off the top of my head.
7: Wow,
9: but
7: seriously. I'm trying. Okay.
8: Anyway, I voted pretty confident. 43%, 35%, not feeling great, 17%, and no doubts here, 5%. All right.
34: Corbin Carroll and Eduardo Rodriguez will represent the Arizona Diamondbacks later this month at the MLB All-Star Game in Philadelphia. Carroll will have to miss a very important event for the game, though.
4: Yeah, I had a buddy's, you know, kind of bachelor party into wedding that was going to line up where I could be there for, you know, the days leading up to the wedding and kind of celebrate with him. But, you know, I think he'll understand.
9: Was that guys... evil laugh at the end? Who was that?
34: Would you guys let your friend miss your bachelor party for the MLB All-Star Game? And let's put into perspective, this is Corbin's third time. So it's not like he hasn't done this before.
7: Yeah. Look, if you're inviting Corbin Carroll and he's part of your bachelor party, you know when the All-Star Game is.
9: Yeah.
7: Scheduled a week before or a week later. I'm not saying you have to change it now.
34: So he misses actual games?
7: Cattell would. I don't know.
9: You're right.
7: You're right. I guess it'd be tough for him to miss actual games too. But I got to think if Corbin Carroll is like my best man at my wedding, yeah. I know him well enough to know he plays baseball. There's a pretty good chance he's going to be an All-Star.
9: Can I ask you guys,
7: we're just put the bachelor party in the city where the All-Star game is.
9: Philly? How would he be?
7: Yeah, maybe not.
9: Eat some meat and cheese. How would he be at a bachelor party? He's very quiet. We've had him on the show before. He doesn't seem like maybe he is a life of the party away from it all. But he does. I don't know.
34: You've got to have a Corbin Carroll at your bachelor.
7: Yeah, you do. I think he's the guy that like organized everything really well.
34: He keeps people in check.
7: He has a very strict schedule for everybody at the bachelor party.
34: Yeah, he has a very strict schedule. He hands out flyers. Is like, okay, guys, this is what we're doing.
9: So he's not doing keg stands. He's not pounding beer.
34: No. He's the one that's like, all right, we've done enough of those now. Yeah. Time to steer back down the middle. You know, that's my opinion of what Corbin Carroll's experience. We should ask him though.
7: Yeah, we should.
9: He just seemed so mellow that he seemed like he'd hardly even know he was there.
7: But you need somebody who's mellow and organized at a bachelor party. Otherwise, there's no guardrails. Yeah,
9: who would be that on our show? And who would be out of control? Because I think everybody would be out of control.
7: I think you'd be out of control for sure.
9: 100%.
34: I mean, if anyone, it'd be me.
9: Yeah,
34: But I've been on a bachelor party and it was not me.
7: Do I want to be at a bachelor party where Rick's the one that's organizing things and in control?
34: No.
9: I think, where's Jamal at? I think Jamal might surprise us.
7: Because he doesn't want to be a part of this conversation. Oh, he doesn't. Right. He's probably going to a bachelor party. Okay.
34: Let's stick with the All-Star game.
9: Okay. Sorry, I took us off track there.
34: Do the Diamondbacks have enough All-Stars?
7: So they got two. And my thought was, look, we like the Diamondbacks, but they're a 500 team. Two All-Stars is plenty. Then I realized there's 66 All-Stars in the All-Star game. I mean, that's American and National League, but 33 guys on each team feels like a lot. If you're going to tell me that many are going, I think there's a case to be made for Cattell. Or you could even make the case, we're talking about this before the show, you could make a case that Cattell deserves it as much, if not more, than Corbin. Now, I think I still would have gone Corbin over Cattell. Erod's non-negotiable. I think he should be an All-Star. I don't think it would have been crazy for Cattell to make it if you're going to take 33 National Leaguers.
9: By the way, impress your friends with it. 26 first-timers, 15 in the National League, 11 in the American League. Where Marte is going against...
7: I can't wait to impress my friends.
9: Yeah, impress your friends with that. But they'll be very impressed.
7: Be great at a bachelor party.
9: Hey, did you know?
7: Everybody calm down for a second. You know there's 26 new All-Stars.
9: Realize this? If you add somebody, you got to take somebody off, right? So Ozzie Albies... 14 home runs, 49 RBIs, which aren't as good as Cattell, but the Braves are really good, and I put a lot into that. And then Luis Arraez is the other one. He's hitting .326 with an .823 OPS to .804 for Martin. He's a very good. He's gotten much better defensively. So, look, they're all close, but Albies is, you got to put his team in there. And then Arraez has been really good, and he's hitting .326. He's always a good debate because he's got 4 home runs, 33 RBIs. Cattell has 17 and 54. So would you put Marte over Arraez, I think is what you'd have to ask yourself.
7: Yeah, and maybe somebody drops out anyway.
9: Yeah.
7: Here in the next, I think Cattell's got to be on the short list of guys waiting to get in. All right, that was Wolfing Down Your Lunch. Thank you, Rick. When we come back, if the U.S. can beat Belgium tonight, is that the U.S. men's national team's biggest win of all time? We'll get into that next. It's Wolf and Luke, John Lunds in for Wolf and Arizona Sports, the local sports leader.
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7: I wonder, too, how much Matt Ishbia's impatience kind of had his blinders on when it comes to this one, too. Matt Ishbia, we were all wondering all offseason, can he just sit around and do nothing? Can he really just run it back and not
10: do
7: anything?
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14: Welcome back. It's Wolf and Luke. John Lund is in for Wolf.
15: Rick, what do you got for us before we jump into this segment?
16: All right. So according to Shams Charania, Phoenix Suns guard forward Kobe Brea is signing a two-way NBA contract to return to the team. He played in 12 games last season as a rookie.
15: I like Kobe Brea. Mm-hmm. I mean, I don't know. I'm not an NBA scout. I don't know what it's going to look like in the NBA, but he's one of the best pure just basketball shooters that I've seen in college basketball the last, I don't know, what, 5 years? So I'm interested to see what that looks like. I don't know where the minutes are for him right now, but if he gets them, that's
17: well, that's one skill. If you can shoot, they'll find a place.
15: Yeah, and that's another guy. Like, if they hit on that pick, that's credit to Brian Gregory. If they really hit on Malwatch, we got to see. And Fleming, we got to see. But we feel good about that. And Brea all in the same draft.
16: And according to Chris Haynes, longtime NBA assistant and former Phoenix Suns head coach, Jay Triano has agreed to join the coaching staff of the Portland Trailblazers under head coach Micah Norrie.
15: Wow.
17: You have to join their staff for free, though, because their owner is so cheap.
15: That's true.
17: Or you may have to pay them.
15: Or you may have to look for housing in Seattle because they might be moving. Exactly. Or Kansas City or whatever. Portland is an interesting team right now going.
17: He's going major league on that. It's pretty obvious that he's trying to get them out of there. But anyway.
15: Yeah, but then he also had the Stanley Cup winning team.
17: He did.
15: NHL, so it's like, how much can you criticize how he spends? I don't know. We'll see.
17: By the way, real quick, DeMar DeRozan released officially by Sacramento. I don't think he's going to end up here. But he's an LA guy, went to USC. I wouldn't be surprised if that's another Lakers get or the Clippers

0: or you know some kind of a West Coast team there. I wouldn't be surprised at all. Like, he's 37, he is what he is, but he could be a guy off your bench that can give you some points.
1: Always seems to score against us here, too. I mean, he scores against a lot of teams. So he always seems to really bring his game against the Suns. All right, so to the soccer game tonight, you know, we all live in the world of recency bias, and anything that happens is the biggest thing ever. But you could make, I think, pretty easily a case that the U.S. men's national team winning tonight against Belgium would be the biggest win in at least men's soccer here in the U.S. I think you really easily make that case if they can pull this off.
0: Yeah, because I'm trying to think of the other ones. And like I said, we've been to this point a couple of times, but it's been a long time. And what I'm trying to think of is if they win, what are the ramifications? And to me, because it's on home soil, that's what makes it bigger. And then everyone moving forward that they could win if would be bigger than the other one because they'd be getting deeper and deeper. But we're always asking this same question every World Cup. What are the ramifications? What if we go far? What happens in the U.S.? Because it's just so widely seen and we've gone so crazy and so many cities have been involved in it. I think it's massive. And I think that people have the wrong mindset moving forward. It won't be the NFL, the Major League Baseball, or the NBA for a simple fact of all the best players from around the world want to play in the NBA. All the best players from around the world want to play in Major League Baseball. We don't have the kind of money into our soccer programs. So you're still going to go to the English Premier League. They're paying $300, $400 million for the best players. We won't do that. But what it will, I think, do is that kid who's thinking about playing or these people who want to be more involved or people in more. The bigger issue is that want to put money into potentially our soccer programs.
1: Yeah.
0: We'll do that. And that's what makes it so big because it's now, it's here, and it gets spread because of social media in all these different ways. So to me, for all those reasons, it is. And it's not just recency bias.
1: It's big too. Like, it's big for the, can we get some of our best athletes to play soccer? We don't need all of them to play soccer, but that's why I was kind of encouraged that Antonio Freeman's kid is playing for Team USA because it's like, okay, that's a guy that, he grew up with his dad in the NFL. You know, he probably had not like an easy path to the NFL, but like a thought of like, okay, look, my dad's in the NFL. I know what life like is like in the NFL. And he chose soccer, obviously, at an early age to be as good as he is to be playing in the World Cup. So that's the next step, really. You're right. I don't know that you can ever take MLS to the level of these other leagues because, I mean, it's soccer's number one sport in a lot of these places. But can we get some of our best athletes to choose soccer over other sports at an early age? And look, just the World Cup being here probably helps with that, right? It's you know, if there's a kid out there who's going to grow up to be an amazing athlete, just the fact that the World Cup is here and this tournament's been wildly entertaining and there's a lot of star power, even with some of the other countries, I would argue more so than usual, where it's not just Ronaldo and Messi as the names, like there's some other big names and it's here. And especially if the U.S. could win this game tonight, but just in general, like it's drumming up some interest. If you even just get a few of the best athletes to switch over and play soccer or, you know, choose soccer over basketball or whatever, that's what's going to turn things as far as the U.S. being a potential power in the sport. You said it. We get to the round of 16 a lot. It feels different now because the U.S. has looked better and they've won a knockout round game. But normally the knockout round game is the round of 16. Usually we just go from 32 to 16. So as far as like teams left, the U.S. hasn't done anything that they don't typically do right now. Tonight would change things.
0: Yeah. And look, Belgium's a good team. As you've pointed this out, it's a top 10 team. So they're past the point now where it's like, hey, that was the 63rd, you know, like Bosnia, nothing against them. It's just, they weren't a top 10 team from this point forward. You're talking about a team like Bosnia. You could be looking at Argentina. You could be looking at Spain. You could be looking at France. These are the type of teams, if things hold up, that's going to be the path. So no one would question it at that point. Do I think they can win the whole thing? I think that's a pretty tall ask. Having said that, though, when we saw France over the weekend barely get by in a penalty kick, when we saw Argentina barely win 3-2 over the weekend, like at this point forward, any team can beat any team. You'd have to have a hell of a lot of luck, I think, to get there. But this is the first time, at least with my eye, that I could look at the U.S. team and say, okay, they've got talent to hang. And in the past, you knew they weren't going to do that.
1: Yeah, I'm trying to look at the world rank. So Paraguay is 34. I think Australia was 30. Australia is 28. I'm just looking at the teams the U.S. has beaten. Bosnia is 61st.
0: Right.
1: Now, you know, look, Paraguay went out there and took out Germany and pushed France, literally pushed France around the whole game.
0: It took a penalty kick on a review of a foul. I mean, that was a close game. I mean, France had chances. They were dominating.
1: Yeah.
0: They just weren't putting the ball in the goal, but it was 1-0 on a penalty kick.
1: But this to me would kind of push this to another. And this is the year to do it because it's here, but also because you have played well. Like, Paraguay did take Germany out. And they did push France, and the U.S. dominated them in that first game in L.A., and the U.S. looked really good against Australia. And even against Turkey, it was an exciting game. And then obviously to go out there and win the game against Bosnia and Herzegovina. So if you could win this one, this is against a European power. Is it Spain or France? No, but Belgium is top 10 in the world, and they're consistently a favorite to contend in the World Cup. This is the sort of game the U.S. really hasn't ever won.
0: Well, and you know, just to kind of expand this a little bit, like we had a guest on a little bit earlier on in the show, Jake Zivin, the play-by-play guy, and he was driving in the game. And I've covered a lot of things in my life. This is one where it's like, when you talk about how big would the game be, what would you give to be in Seattle tonight? I don't think I've ever said that about a soccer game. I mean, Seattle is going to be bonkers. It's a good soccer city. There's going to be a lot of people. Think about how loud that stadium is on a, like, this is Seahawks Monday night. This is Monday night football.
1: Yeah.
0: And it's going to be loud and crazy and a great atmosphere. I've never really been jealous of someone going to a soccer game. I am tonight.
1: Yeah, this,
0: like, when he was saying he was driving there, I'm like, oh my God, what I wouldn't give.
1: Yeah, that would be cool because this is against a good opponent, but it's also winnable. You know what I mean? Like, I don't want to be eating my words with coming tomorrow and they lost and it wasn't close. I think they really do have a really good chance of winning this game. It's not like they're playing France and we're talking ourselves into how they could win the game. This is a winnable game, but... And Rick's right. I mean, they are slightly underdogs or slightly favored in this game, which I'm surprised because I got to think in soccer circles, people are looking at Belgium and saying, okay, this team's the top 10 team, and they typically are winning this time of the tournament. The U.S. is 16th, though, and I don't think Belgium has looked amazing. Like, they took a few games to get going. They were tying, and they were in a group with, like, New Zealand and Egypt, and they were having a hard time scoring. Yeah, they barely got in, and once they got in, they've looked better. So, I don't know. To your point, this is exciting. It's 4.5 hours away. This is going to be a memorable game tonight. And actually, Spain, Portugal are going to, that's the, if they win, they'll play the winner of that too. So now you're getting into the really great teams. All right, when we come back, we are inching closer to Arizona Cardinals training camp, like 2 weeks away now. Which players could be surprise cuts or at least trades? That's next. It's Wolf and Luke, John Lundzen for Wolf and Arizona Sports, the local sports leader.
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9: I'm Jesse Morrison with Trending Now, presented by Parker & Sons Heating, Cooling, Plumbing, and Electrical. Today is one of the biggest days in the history of United States soccer. The U.S. men's national team will take to the pitch in Seattle for a round of 16 World Cup matchup against Belgium. Kickoff is at 5. The United States will have star forward Flo Balogun for the game after FIFA suspended his red card from the round of 32 yesterday. The struggling Arizona Diamondbacks are in San Diego to begin a four-game series against the Padres. First pitch is at 6:40 with pregame coverage starting at 6 right here on Arizona Sports 98.7 and the Arizona Sports app. And according to ESPN's Shams Charania, the Phoenix Suns are bringing back guard forward Kobe Brea on a two-way deal. And that is what is trending now.

0: Hey everybody, Dan Bickley here. Team USA got a reprieve. Will they get a gigantic victory? We'll talk World Cup soccer Tuesday morning. 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
1: You know, you brought this up during the break. John Lund's in for Wolf today. It's Wolf and Luke. How great, how hilarious is it going to be if the U.S. wins tonight and Balogun has, like, he's the clear reason. Yeah. Like, they win 2-1, he has both goals or something.
2: Oh, they hate us so much internationally. I do. I hope he either gets a hat trick or, like, we do a shootout and he scores the only goal or something. Just, like, whatever. He's got to be awesome tonight, or did with seconds left, he scores the game winner or something. And the whole, because then it'll just spark this thing. This will turn into a bonfire. It'll be amazing. Because if he just does nothing, then it's a whole nothing burger. Yeah. But if he's the reason they win, oh, it's gonna be glorious.
1: You know what?
2: It's glorious.
1: I hope he is, because he shouldn't have been suspended in the first place. Yes, it's weird that it got overturned once he was suspended. I don't know how much soccer everybody else watched this weekend. I saw at least two other plays that were similar to what Balogun did in the game against Bosnia-Herzegovina. Didn't even get a call. Right. And then another one that, like, got a call, but he wasn't, like, tossed for, like, he shouldn't have been suspended in the first place. Is it weird that he's unsuspended now? Yeah. And if I were a fan of another team, I'd be like, what's going on here? But he shouldn't have been suspended. This is classic two wrongs make a right.
2: Yeah.
1: They told us that's not the case, but in this case,
2: But he has to be a major, major part, because it's like, if he does nothing, it's like, huh.
1: Yeah, no, we got to die. We got to take this all the way to the limit now.
2: We like topics.
1: All right. So back to the Cardinals and training camp starting not next week, but the following week, which is just feels good to say, doesn't it?
2: Oh, we're in July.
1: Couple weeks, and they get the early training camp because of the Hall of Fame game. So we are not far away from the NFL.
2: Is August 6th the first game? And today's July 6th? Am I right in that? What's the Hall of Fame game?
1: August 6th? The 5th or the 6th. Yeah, I think it's the 6th. Yeah. How great is that? Like, with the World Cup this year. World Cup takes us up to the 19th, and then Cardinals get going. So there was a story out there looking at potential players that could even maybe be surprise cuts on the Arizona Cardinals. And, you know, the one that stands out, it was a Keaton Slovis. There was the one that stands out is Trey Benson. That's the biggest one, because that's still a name that when the Cardinals drafted him, he was the second running back taken in that draft. We really haven't seen what he can or can't do yet. I mean, I would hope they don't cut him. I understand they may end up trading him. I would hope he could get something for him, you know, and it's not much because he hasn't done anything yet. I understand that, but it's a third round pick and he was the second running back off the board. And that was widely applauded nationally when the Cardinals made that pick.
2: Well, I don't think they would cut him. I think he would be traded. I think that's first of all, or James Conner or somebody like that. What if Benson just has this great preseason? And you're like, I think one of those guys, cause you have four backs.
1: That's a guy to watch during the preseason though. You're right. Like, I'd be feeding him the ball.
2: Yeah. Absolutely, because you're trying to say, hey, look at this guy. So either Benson or Connor's got to go. But here's the other one, and nobody talks about this. There's redundancy at quarterback. If Carson Beck has a really, really good camp, not only could he start, but at least he could be your two.
1: Yeah.
2: And so do you need Gardner Minshew and Brissett? Now, I don't think Brissett's going to get cut, but do you need two veteran quarterbacks ahead of Carson Beck? Now, if Beck doesn't look good, I get it. But most teams only carry two. And then they kind of have an emergency that they're trying to, but Beck's not that. He's a third round pick. I could see it if he had a seventh rounder or a free agent and he was your third and you kept him around. He was on the practice squad. You're not putting Beck in the practice squad because somebody would grab him up. So
1: no, and you're not putting Minshew in the practice squad either.
2: So there's redundancy there that if Carson Beck looks really good, then he's your two and Slovis could be on your practice squad as a three. So why would you need Minshew and Jacoby Brissett?
1: Yeah. And so, you know, for the people that were upset or kind of just scratching their head at, like, okay, well, why do the Cardinals have four running backs now? And there's certainly some validity to that. I personally think you still just get the best player available, and they feel like they did that. A lot of people feel like they did that with Jeremiah Love, but there's a lot of truth to the, like, okay, but wait a minute. Like, this was not a weakness on your team. I think this is where you can mitigate that a little bit. You know, first of all, taking Chase Bosantis early in the second round and still addressing the offensive line, I think mitigates it a little bit, because there's no guarantee that Francis Maui-Ino is better than Bosantis anyway. So if Bosantis pans out, then that makes taking a running back with the third pick more palatable. I think also if you could move Trey Benson for something, you know, something of at least a little bit of value. And so I don't know if you meant to make this point, but it's a good one. Like, watch out in the preseason. What if he goes off in the preseason?
2: Most of my good points are accidental.
1: But it's true. Like, I'm feeding him the ball in the preseason, not James Conner, right? Because ideally, you go into the year with Jeremiah Love and Tyler Allgeier and then James Conner there to sort of mentor, but also play a little bit, if assuming he's fully healthy, and then you get whatever, a fourth round pick for Trey Benson or something.
2: Somebody's moving out of that. And it's unfortunate because here's a third round pick that has showed flashes but has been too injured. And if I'm a team, you know, the team that pops to mind, they're in your division, so you wouldn't do it, but is Seattle, because they lose Ken Walker.
1: They don't get anything.
2: And they get in, you have one of your main back is coming off a knee injury, and then in Charbonnet, and then you drafted a kid from Notre Dame, ironically enough, the backup to Love. They drafted him.
1: The backup to Love sounds like a song.
2: Isn't that wild? But a Jadarian Price, and they're saying, hey, he's got to carry the load. For a team that wants to run the ball a lot, it wouldn't surprise me. I doubt the Cardinals would do that. You know, a third round pick in 2024. Here's Seattle, because you don't have a ton of leverage. But something's got to give there. You have four quality running backs, and you need two plus maybe a one. Because through the season, we saw it last year, like backs get hurt. And people who don't understand this system, this is a put your foot in the ground and go forward. This isn't juke somebody. This isn't the system that he runs, that they run offensively. It's put your foot in the ground and get up the field. You look at San Francisco, they have injuries in the backfield. You're expected to run people over in this offense.
1: The knock, it's interesting you say that, because the knock on Trey Benson, other than the fact that he just hasn't been able to stay on the field, was maybe he was dancing around a little bit too much as a rookie. And then it seemed like, and again, it's such a limited sample size, it seemed like he was kind of getting what you're saying of like, pick a direction and just go. And he's had a couple plays where you're like, there he goes. Like, he's picked that direction. Right. He's going. I don't know if James Conner told him that. I don't know if he just watched video and noticed it or whatever. You know, he's not that deep into his career, so maybe he's just evolving. I wouldn't be shocked if he turns into a decent running back somewhere. Like, he really hasn't had an opportunity, although last year he had a major opportunity, but he was hurt. But for whatever reason, he hasn't had the opportunity here yet. But at the same time, you don't need four running backs at this level. If you could get something for him, I think they would absolutely do that. It's just a matter of, you know, I wouldn't want to just cut him. Here's Nathaniel Hackett from last month. He was asked how to maximize the running back room, because it's pretty clearly one of their strengths right now.
3: Have as many plays as possible in a game. I mean, we're in a great situation. There's a lot of guys that can make plays. There's a lot of receivers. There's some tight ends I heard about. There's some running backs. I mean, in the end, the more guys that you have, the better. You have to play with the entire roster. I mean, that's how this league is. There's going to be bumps and bruises. There's going to be changes. And the idea is the more that you have, the better you're going to feel, the more depth you have. And that depth in that room is amazing. I mean, some veteran guys that I have so much respect for, a young guy that's still a rookie. And, you know, I mean, even my experience with Bam in the past, I mean, everybody's been doing such a good job. And that's all we want to focus on right now is executing in practice and having those guys support each other and just get better every day.
1: I don't know. I mean, is there anybody else you look at on this team? You mentioned one of the quarterbacks. They have potential trade chips that probably aren't trade chips on July 6th. But once other teams' training camps open, especially a running back, there's already teams that need a running back. So maybe Trey Benson is a trade chip right now. But you talked about quarterback. Like, there's going to be a team that loses, even if it's just their backup during the preseason or whatever, that's going to look and say, hey, I'd rather have Jacoby Brissett or Gardner Minshew than whoever we have as our third stringer.
2: Yeah, and look, I think Carson Beck has impressed a lot of people. It's going to be different when you get the pads. I understand that, but I think he'd at least be the backup this year, and then I think Minshew could be redundant. I don't know what's going to happen in Jacoby's situation. I tend to believe that once real training camp starts, it's like, dude, we're not going to extend you, so are you playing or you're not?
1: We're going to get an answer on that pretty quick, I would think. So here's the question. LeBron makes a decision, or we find out about Jacoby Brissett first?
2: Let's see what's the timing on this. Probably LeBron, but it wouldn't shock me. So would not shock me in the slightest.
1: I think the first open Cardinals practice is 2 weeks from Friday. I mean, that's probably a point where Brissett's either there or he isn't, right? So, probably about two and a half weeks on LeBron.
2: I would think LeBron would have to, but again, I don't think he wants to be shadowed by anything. World Cup, anything. So when's the World Cup end? Like the 19th or something? Yeah. Okay.
1: So you're putting LeBron in there around the 21st.
2: Like the 20th. And then so the day before, he'll make the decision.
1: But, so, you know, we'll get some answers in 2 weeks on everything.
2: And not to overtalk Jacoby, but seriously, if they were going to do something, they'd do something.
1: We've already overtalked Jacoby. Yeah, don't worry.
2: He's going to have to decide whether he's going to play for this kind of amount of money.
1: Yeah.
2: Or potentially, like you said, maybe there's an injury in training camp and you trade him to be a backup somewhere. But I think the Cardinals have made a pretty clear line in the sand that, look, we're not giving you any more. So you're going to play or you're not going to play.
1: That's a conversation worth having, honestly, because when this all first came out, it was like, he's not asking for that much, right? But that was 4 months ago. Right.
2: They would have done something.
1: Yeah. And depending who you believe, he is asking for a lot more. Like they're not even close. So you're right. When this first came out, it was sort of framed like, but they'll figure this out. It's July. You know, and they haven't figured it out. So you're right. I think the Cardinals are kind of sending.
2: Are they all of a sudden just going to say, hey, we just found some money? I doubt it.
1: Chance the Rapper is bringing the Coloring Book 10-year anniversary tour to Arizona Financial Theater September 16th. And we've got your tickets. Text Chance to 620-620 or head to our contest page to enter for your chance to win. When we come back, Brandon Pfaadt looked pretty good in his first start back after his call-up. Can he deliver again tonight in San Diego? That's next. It's Wolf and Luke. John Lundson for Wolf and Arizona Sports, the local sports leader.
0: The idea of evaluating the manager in Arizona is very, very difficult. Everybody hits him for the days off that players get. That has nothing to do with Torrey. But there are other things. There's the sternness, the approach, and whether or not a manager like Torrey, who is such a decent person and such a caring person, does a professional clubhouse eventually steamroll that guy? These are questions. This is the elephant in the room that's saying, talk about me.
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0: Hey everybody, Dan Bickley here. Team USA got a reprieve. Will they get a gigantic victory? We'll talk World Cup soccer Tuesday morning. Tune in. 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
1: They like, what he own? This is the Alpha and Omega.
2: All right, well, the Diamondbacks are also playing tonight. I'm talking a lot of soccer, but the Diamondbacks are in San Diego to start a four-game series. They're tied with the Padres in the standings. Probably going to win the series, at least split. And I don't know, is their second-best starting pitcher on the mound tonight, Brandon Fotts? He looked good in his last start, so maybe he's their number two right now.
3: Well, let's see. He's not E-Rod, and no. Soroka's hurt.
2: Yeah.
3: So
2: Merrill looked better again.
3: He did.
2: I was doing a deep dive on Merrill Kelly numbers, and I was going to ask Jody about this before, but we just ran out of time. You can look at his last 11 starts, Merrill Kelly's, and I'm not saying eight of them have been great, but eight of the last 11, you could argue he at least has given them a chance to win. I think he's given up three runs or less in eight of his last 11 starts. Now, they haven't all been, you know, seven innings, but essentially, in eight of his last 11, Merrill has given up three runs or less and pretty much given the Diamondbacks five, six, or seven innings in every game. So maybe he's the number two starter. I don't know. But in the games when he's not on, it's just over in the second inning.
3: Yeah. I mean, you would probably, as you said, probably call it Merrill just based on history. But it would be such a, and I feel like we had this exact same conversation, like this would be really huge. And then he came through. And I think he only threw, off the top of my head, 66 pitches, right? Fought last time. I think he threw 66 pitches. And so if he gave him that same opportunity and then the bullpen jumped in, and I think that's why Torrey had to say what he said, because he's thinking, okay, Fott's not going to, maybe Fott's up to 80 pitches now, but he's not going to throw 100. So what he's probably thinking is, well, let's have E-Rod pitch that extra inning because I know he's going to have to go, we're going to have to go early. And then, oh yeah, Zach Gallen's going to pitch. And I know we're going to have to go early to the bullpen there. So
2: he's already got the bullpen warming up for that game.
3: I get what he's doing, but if Fott can throw 80 pitches and keep him in the game, remember, this is the worst offense in Major League Baseball. Don't look at the names. And Machado's been hitting a lot better and everything like that. We talked to Jody about it earlier. They're hitting better, but that doesn't change the fact that they're under four runs per game. They're at about 3.8 runs per game, worst in baseball. So throw that in, and if Brandon Fott can throw the 80 pitches, and he was very efficient with the 66, so let's say he had at least to go through five.
2: Yeah.
3: I think that's what you could expect tonight.
2: Just to give you some of the numbers, if you haven't been watching Padres baseball this year, Fernando Tatis Jr., one of the best, now I would say better, not best, but better players in baseball, and I guess not young now, but younger. One of the better younger players
3: in baseball. Yeah, for a long time we thought that.
2: Yeah, he's got five home runs on the season, and I think they're all like in the last month.
3: Yeah,
2: he didn't have any.
3: Right.
2: Jackson Merrill, who looked really good as a rookie, he's hitting .214. Manny Machado, who you referenced, has started to hit home runs, but he's hitting .188 on the year. So,
3: and that's an improvement.
2: Yeah, no, his 189. I'm sorry, his numbers, his batting average has skyrocketed to 189. Yeah. He was hitting like 160 for a while.
4: Everything still looks good for him except for batting average.
2: Yeah, now he's starting, but he's got
4: 34 extra base hits. Cattell has 36,
2: but I would guess most of Manny's have come in the last 3 weeks.
3: Yeah, he's been much better.
2: And other than that, like Bogart's hitting .231. So I mean, you said it.
3: Bogart's might be the worst contract in baseball, or it's one of them.
2: It's not great. Yeah.
3: Horrible contract.
2: This should be a lineup that scores a ton of runs.
3: Yeah, you see the names.
2: But it hasn't yet. And their best player who is delivering is Mason Miller. But if you lead the game, they can't go to him.
3: Yeah.
2: So this is a very beatable team, and the Diamondbacks absolutely have to beat them. I would say 3 out of 4, wouldn't you?
3: Yeah. You have to start doing that. And again, I have the math here, and it's ugly math. But what it comes down to is there's teams playing really good baseball right now in the Cubs and the Phillies. And then you're on win paces. Cubs and Phillies are on a 90 win pace. The Cardinals are on an 88 and the Marlins are on an 87. So again, not to over math you here, but if you want to win 88 games, right, they're 45 and 46. If you want to win 88 games, you'd have to go 43-28. That's a .606 winning percentage. And only the Brewers and the Dodgers are playing .600 baseball. That's what the Diamondbacks are looking at in their office. They're going to tell us really nice things, but they've got to believe that they can go 43-28 this point forward, which is over .600 baseball, to get an 88 win pace, which is what it would take you to get into the playoffs right now.
2: Yeah, that is attainable. we've seen the Diamondbacks go on a run like that before, but it seems so unattainable right now, doesn't it?
3: Injuries to pitching, inconsistent hitting, your bullpen's the best part. And I'm not going to say they've shown cracks, but Torrey's worried about him because he has to overuse him because of the starting pitching injuries. They haven't played consistent baseball all year long.
2: No, and I'm just looking at the series, you know, because, what, 2 minutes ago I said this is a series. San Diego's not playing great this year. You got to win three of the next four. They're saying the same thing in San Diego. Exactly. I mean, the Diamondbacks have the same record as the Padres. And I'm guessing in San Diego, they're making the argument of we haven't played to our potential yet. Whereas the Diamondbacks, you know, you wonder how much of this has been them sort of piecing it together with injuries and maybe not enough depth in the lineup. Like, I'm looking at Manny Machado since we were talking about him, his numbers in the last month, because he has heated up in the last month. He's got 7 home runs in the last month. He's still only hitting 220 over the last month, and that did dramatically raise his average. But when he gets a hold of one, he gets a hold of one, you know, and his career would indicate he's more likely to get hot the rest of the season, which, by the way, he does. Like, he goes into these stretches where he's not hitting, and then for 5 weeks, he just goes off. You know, Fernando Tatis, you would, if anything, you would think if you told somebody in San Diego he's not going to do exactly what he's doing right now, you would probably assume that means he's going to play better than he's playing right now. So this is not an easy series for the Diamondbacks. I just think at some point you got to start beating these teams around you.
3: Well, and you know, they're kind of similar to the Diamondbacks in that they're both 45 and 46. They're both, their best part of their team so far easily, and this is led by Mason Miller, is their bullpen. It's very good. Starting pitching is spotty and they're not getting enough hitting. But like you said, and probably like they would think, when you just don't look at the numbers and you say Machado and Tatis and, you know, the type of guys we have, you know, we have mentioned Cronenworth. I mean, there's a handful of guys in the lineup name wise that you would think, hey, this could be a pretty good team. But in reality, they just haven't been that.
2: Going back to Fott for a second, here's Mike Fitzgerald when we spoke to him last week on Fott's performance.
5: The pitching groups put him over on the rubber a little bit, try to create a little tougher angles that complement his pitch mix. And then I think from the first inning on last night, he did a great job mixing and creating a really tough puzzle for opposing hitters to crack. And then as he started to get a little bit of leverage there and winning consistently count leverage, he was able to lean on the heaters a little bit more and maintain keeping guys off balance, but still leaning on his strength. And then Blaise talks about this a lot, just like the intent and the presence. It felt like he had really good presence last night. Obviously, the adjustments that he made, seeing the success that it translated to in AAA, probably made him a little bit more confident coming into the outing last night. But yeah, credit to Brandon, credit to our pitching group. They did a really nice job getting him back on track, and we're gonna need him here down the stretch.
2: You can see when Brandon Fott is on why they were so high on him for the longest time. And I'll say this again. We said it before his last start. He's delivered in big moments for this franchise in the postseason a few years ago as a rookie. Now, that only goes so far in 2026. Right. I get that. But I'm just more making the case that he's shown he's capable of stringing together some good starts for you or putting you in position to win games. And then, you know, it falls on the offense at that point. I'll continue to reiterate that, like, a lot of times with Fott, his ERA is what it is, but most of those runs seem to come in one inning of one game. And then, you know, he'll have a really good game like he just did. Maybe he'll have another really good game minus one inning, but that inning costs you. This will go back to what you were saying earlier. That might be on Torrey to find out when that inning is and get him out to minimize the impact. But Brandon Fott didn't get yanked out of the rotation earlier this season because he was so bad. They were like, you have to get out of here. He only made 3 starts. They weren't great. But you got to remember, Soroka was great at that point. Erod was great at that point. Gallen was even pretty good at that point. And Merrill Kelly was coming back. And Ryan Nelson was, you know, in the rotation. So they had to pull somebody and it ended up being Fott. It's not crazy to think he can give you tonight what he did in the last start.
3: No, and that's what he's got to give him. You don't have to be crazy. You mentioned a term, and this is what I believe pitchers, this ultimately is their job. Keep us in the game. And that's all they have to do. By the way, not only are we talking about the Padres and the Dodgers here, right after the break, it's Cardinals, A's, Cardinals again. That's who you're chasing for the wild card. Then the Pirates, and then, you know, go over to the American League and the Guardians. But we will know in the next few weeks, not only with these series, because then the trade deadline happens. You're playing the Cardinals, who are the third wild card team right now.
2: Yeah.
3: You're playing them 6 times, then the Nationals, then the Pirates. These are all teams that you're fighting for. So while you like to concentrate on the Dodgers, and I get why, because they're a rival, it's really more about the Padres, the Cardinals, the Nationals, and the Pirates, who are the teams coming up that will decide whether you're buying or selling.
2: That's a good point. The Dodgers series is going to grab all the headlines. they're probably the least important games right. coming up in the next few
3: of the rest
2: weeks.
3: Of the month, and then comes the deadline. So there is going to be no ambiguity when it comes to the Diamondbacks thinking whether they're buyers or sellers. This is going to be proven by the end of this month.
2: Chance the Rapper is bringing the coloring book 10-year anniversary tour to Arizona Financial Theater September 16th. 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That's next. It's Wolf and Luke. John Lund's in for Wolf on Arizona Sports, the local sports leader.
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2: All
4: I'm Jesse Morrison with Trending Now, presented by Parker and Sons Heating, Cooling, Plumbing, and Electrical. Today is one of the biggest days in the history of United States soccer. The U.S. men's national team will take to the pitch in Seattle for a round of 16 World Cup matchup against Belgium. Kickoff is at 5. The United States will have star forward Flo Balogun for the game after FIFA suspended his red card from the round of 32 yesterday. The struggling Arizona Diamondbacks are in San Diego to begin a four-game series against the Padres. First pitch is at 6:40 with pregame coverage starting at 6 right here on Arizona Sports 98.7 in the Arizona Sports app. And according to ESPN's Shams Charania, the Phoenix Suns are bringing back guard forward Kobe Brea on a two-way deal. 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

0: Hey, everybody, it's Burnsy. The Diamondbacks dropped 2 of 3 to the Brewers, and they've got some work to do this week before the All-Star break. 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
1: Live from the Casino Arizona and Talking Stick Resort Studios, Wolf and Luke, John Lund is in for Wolf, 4 hours away from USA Belgium.
2: Getting pretty excited about it. Are you mad that you're not in Las Vegas watching it? That would be unbelievable.
1: No, I think
2: you go back.
1: Well, that's probably true. But I think the Las Vegas World Cup experience is better if it's just two teams you don't care about. Because then randomly there are people there from
2: the Argentina girl next to you yelling.
1: Everybody just losing their minds. And then
2: you're just laughing.
1: I'm just like,
2: unless you have a bet on it, then you're not laughing.
1: No, but I'm just, it was a great position to be in. We're like, I got no stress. Argentina wins. Okay, cool. If Cape Verde wins, all right, that's a major upset. And everybody around me is like losing their minds.
2: Those were great games, by the way.
1: There were a couple really good games. That Mexico England game last night was amazing. And I don't know how Mexico didn't score at the end, playing 11 on 10.
2: That was awesome. That's the one thing that makes you believe that maybe this will extend beyond, because part of my thought is, if they don't win tonight, what happens? Does everybody take their, the tents down and everything? But that was awesome last night. I know I wasn't out watching it with anyone, but I saw the highlight and all the things that were going on in Mexico, and it looked crazy.
1: I feel like, and again, a soccer purist can certainly write in and whatever, call in and correct me on this, but do follow the World Cup closely every 4 years. And I don't feel like this year's been typical, where it feels like most years it's like, okay, here's 3 or 4 teams that can win, and watch Messi and Ronaldo. And this year it's like, okay, yeah, pay attention to Messi and Ronaldo's playing right now, but then also pay attention to Haaland and pay attention to Mbappe. And Mbappe was big last time too, but it feels like there's like 7 or 8 star players, Harry Kane, even Balogun for the US. Like, feels like there's been quite a few star players and some teams like Norway that just keep beating everybody.
2: Norway is our backup team.
1: Yeah, it is.
2: Like, we want the USA to win, but
1: Norway's the,
2: everyone, like, that team,
1: they're just such a fun team. Yeah. Like, they, and I know Gambo's been in on that for a while too, but like I was telling you before, I don't know every player in soccer or in the Premier League, but I've at least known about Haaland for a few years, because a friend of mine was a big Man City team fan, and he's like, hey, watch this player. And I'm looking at the stats, I'm like, everybody else has like 12 goals and Haaland has 36. So he must be good at something. All right. So back to basketball, the Suns, you could make a case, pretty much have their roster for next season. I know there's still moving parts or whatnot, but there's a decent chance this is it, at least for going into the season. So if this is it, how do you feel about it?
2: Yeah, the only things I could see, like, let's say that they really like Malyuat. So let's say he has a great, great summer league. I mean, I'm not saying they would move Oso. I'm just saying, like, teams could always use a big, and that's kind of getting back in vogue in the NBA. So I could see them going, well, we feel good about Williams and Malyuat, but then again, Williams gets hurt a lot. So I don't think Oso's going away. I'm just saying. And then everybody loves to trade Jalen Green. I don't know why it is. In the Suns universe, they love to trade Jalen Green. I just don't think a move like that at this point of the process, even though today is officially the first day of the offseason, it doesn't feel like I think something that big is going to happen. So I do think this is the way that they're set. We've said this before. I'm not a massive fan of the Miles Bridges trade. We shall see. I'm open-minded about it. We shall see. But yeah, I do think this is going to be the team. And the thing that I question is, I don't know. It's not so much I don't know what about the Suns. I know Oklahoma City and San Antonio. After that, I don't know who's the third team. Is it Houston? What have what the Lakers have done is a little bit confusing. I don't think they're better. There's a bunch at Minnesota by what they did with Ball. I mean, some teams have made changes to try to be that third team, but I think you could maybe Houston, but I think you could go, and the Suns, I think, are in that too, from like 3 to 8 or maybe even 9. I have no idea.
1: Yeah, I'm with you on that, honestly. Like, I don't know how much infighting there is in Denver. I don't know. They just seemed all very unhappy with each other at the end of the season. I guess if you told me today I have to pick the third place team in the West, I might lean towards the team that has Jokic. Yeah.
2: If they're healthy, they still have talent.
1: Yeah, but they also don't seem to do anything in the playoffs anymore. They just seem to have that 1 year. So I don't know. The Lakers, I mean, this is the biggest frustration if you are a Suns fan or a fan of any other team. This is now when the Lakers are supposed to start being bad. If Dallas doesn't hand them Luka, then the Lakers, at the very least, the Lakers were going to have to get really creative to be good. Like if Austin Reaves is their best player, they were going to need, Austin Reaves is a good player, but they were going to need to get creative to be good. And instead they just have Luka. So they just seamlessly transition away from LeBron. So, you know, to your point, did they get better this offseason? Probably not because LeBron's still good, but maybe they could play the style of basketball they want to play a little bit better. Maybe Luka ends up, you know, kind of even being better. I don't know. I think you still have to give Denver, the Lakers, the Rockets, and the T-Wolves the respect that they are going to be predicted ahead of the Suns. But those teams were not that far ahead of the Suns most of last year. And there is a world where Miles Bridges does unlock some stuff for the Suns. I'm like you. Like, I got to take a wait and see approach on this one. It's to me the most questionable move that they've made since Brian Gregory has taken over. Most of the other moves that he has made, I've liked in the moment, and it seems like they're all panning out too. And he was put in a tough spot coming in with, you know, trading KD and hiring a coach and all that stuff. This is the one where it's like, okay, we got to see how this plays out, because this is their big move for the offseason. Mm-hmm. So this is kind of like we're putting our chips in on this hand.
2: And plus, the other things that they did, bringing back Gillespie, I think, for a fair amount of money, bringing back Jordan Goodwin. You know, some people thought that maybe Mark Williams was controversial. It's a 3-39. It's a very tradable contract if Maliwatch starts to play really well and they move him. So everything they did, I'm totally fine with. We'll see on Miles Bridges. The only reason I'm expanding this out to talk about the other teams is because people are going to want to know what we think of them and where they are in the pecking order, and I just don't know. You're right about Denver. I think that's a really good point. If they're healthy, they might be the team.
1: But they never are,
2: right?
1: So I don't know.
2: But the questionable things are, is like now we're hearing things like maybe Durant wants to go to Detroit. Now he's wearing a Tigers hat. What do we make of that? You know, I'd look at Minnesota. Everybody's kind of going back to being big. Not like, you know, guys in the low post big, but just getting bigs. All of a sudden, Minnesota went the other way. I thought Gobert was going to be the guy traded, and yet their other two, you know, Julius Randle goes to Brooklyn and Naz Reid goes to Charlotte in that trade for LaMelo Ball. So all of a sudden, they're going. I think that's a desperation move. I think the next guy who's going to want out of his situation is Anthony Edwards, and they did a desperation move to bring in a guy like LaMelo Ball. I don't think it's going to work, and I think Edwards is going to want out of Minnesota because I don't think they're going to win as much. The way that they won was being a more physical team and being bigger, and now they're not that. So I actually dropped them down a little bit. So it's, you know, from three down, the two are obviously there, but from three down, I think the Suns could be as high as three.
1: Yeah, I agree with that. And the one thing I like about where the Suns are, and I think largely so far they've navigated this the right way, like they were in a bad spot 14 months ago. They are way ahead of where anybody thought they would be from 14 months ago. Now, the next step is obviously the more difficult one, but so far they went from this team that was kind of getting older and had no direction to they have young pieces now. They're not under the pressure to win at all right now that like the Rockets are or the Nuggets are. Like, okay, Jokic's window is going to start closing at some point.
2: Older players.
1: Yeah. And that's fine. I'd rather be in the let's win now mode, except look at Oklahoma City and San Antonio. So as long as the Suns just steadily build this up, they could be in a good spot. It's just that's easier said than done, obviously. All right, when we come back, D-backs Padres starts tonight. It's a 4-game series, and it's 4 of the final 7 games before the All-Star break. So is this season-defining, potentially, for the Diamondbacks? That's next. It's Wolf and Luke, John Lundzen for Wolf on Arizona Sports, the local sports leader.
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4: 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Swung on, launched high in the air, not very deep, down the line. Long run for Frelick, and makes a leaping catch into foul territory, and that is your ball game. The Brewers win it by a final score of 3-2, and they win the series.
5: Rough starts of July for the D-backs. Will all the Arizonans in San Diego show up to give the Snakes a lift in this Padres series? We talk D-backs baseball on YouTube, the Arizona Sports app, and 98.
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5: Hey everybody, it's Bernsie. 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
6: Well, a lot of soccer stories today as we are approaching what could be maybe the biggest game in U.S. men's national team history if they win. I don't think it counts if they lose. I think they have to win this one. But if they can, then obviously we're getting into relatively uncharted territory. I know they've been in the final 8 before, but it's been 24 years. That was basically the only time since 1930. And if they get there this year, they're going to have done it on home soil, and they're going to have to go through a European power in Belgium to get there, which is something that they haven't done before. While all that's going on, John, we've got the Diamondbacks in San Diego starting a 4-game series with the Padres. It's Brandon Fott against Walker Buehler tonight. So Buehler, the former Dodger, has resurfaced.
7: Buehler has
6: resurfaced down the I-5 in San Diego. And he's been pitching okay for the Padres, too. Padres just haven't been able to hit. They've had decent pitching, but this is a series where I don't want to overstate it. If they split with the Padres, then they just kind of are where they are. But if one team wins 3 or 4 games in the series, it feels like a real, almost like a loser leaves town sort of series for the other team, because we're running out of time now.
7: Well, especially given that, and we talk about this all the time over 162, this is the key stretch. This is the key stretch. This is the key stretch. All right. We've said that all before. We lied straight to your face.
6: But this is really
7: the key stretch, because you're playing the Padres, whatever Dodgers there, it'd be nice to win those games, but you're not competing with them. Then after the All-Star break, it's Cardinals, Washington, Cardinals again, Pirates before the end of the month. And you have to make a decision on the trade deadline for the Diamondbacks. These games couldn't have come at a better/worse time, but it does let you know what you are, because the Dodgers don't matter, but the Padres, the Cardinals, who you play 2 different times home and home, Washington and the Pirates, those are all teams you're playing in the wild card. So if there's any definite way, whether it be winning or losing, it's going to tell you what you are this month.
6: You keep doing this on the show today, and it's one of these things where, like, this is a really good point. I don't know if you stumbled on it.

0: or if you had planned this.
1: These
0: all
1: are
0: along.
1: Things I do on purpose.
0: Okay. That's
1: great. Unless they're stupid things, then they're accidental.
0: Then it was a total, it was somebody else's fault at that point.
1: Yes.
0: The stretch of games that you're talking about right there, it's good timing. Like if I'm Mike Hazen, if I'm Mike Fitzgerald, if I'm Amiel Sade, if I'm somebody in this front office, I'm like, okay, we're going to get answers. It's not like you're just going to play the Giants a bunch of times in the next few weeks or the Dodgers. Like you're not, it's not the extremes. You are playing.
1: These are the teams,
0: but yeah, you just read them off. You got San Diego for four here. You come out of the All-Star break with three against the Cardinals. Okay. Then three against the A's, whatever. But then the Cardinals for another one, Paul Sewald's real happy about that. Then three against the Nationals and three against the Pirates. And then you're going into the trade deadline with three against the Guardians. But there's a lot of games there that are going to determine whether or not you're buyers or sellers. You're probably not going to have to guess if you're the D-backs front office. You're going to have a pretty clear answer here within the next couple of weeks.
1: Yeah, we'll do that topic 42 more times. Mm-hmm. But the reality of it is that it's not really, you can't really ask the question. It's just going to be played on the field. So I know a lot of times players will get upset. Well, we should have bought. Mike Hazen can walk into that clubhouse unequivocally and say, guys, you told me what to do based on your play, either positively or negatively, depending on what you think of things. And it is. And Torrey said this after the game last night. He didn't really want to talk about it, but it's remarkably similar with a remarkably similar record to what they were a year ago.
0: Yep.
1: They had excess bats, so they traded those. This year, it might be excess pitching. They have two starters in Soroka and Erod. Depending on what your belief is in them, is that they can retool some things there. Cattell's a 10-5. I doubt he would move, but I don't want to get too deep into that side of it. I am just simply saying that they're going to tell you what they are this month. Whatever the numbers have been, they don't beat 500 teams, whatever. If they have a great month, they will be buyers.
0: And if they don't, I don't know if they'll sell. That's a different conversation that we've sort of had before. Like what really are you going to sell that has value? Your most valuable pieces that you would probably get calls on would be Erod and Cattell, and you need those players beyond this year. So you may not sell in a big way if you're not in it, but if you don't buy at the deadline, then you're going to fade away this season. So 23 games for the Diamondbacks between now and the trade deadline. And you've got three against the A's, three against the Guardians, and three against the Dodgers that matter because of the time of year, but don't really matter based on the standings in the sense, like you need to win those games. I get it. But the other 14 of the 23 are all basically two games at a time. If you beat the Padres tonight, you're a game ahead of them.
1: Right.
0: If you lose, you're a game behind them. You know, so you're right. We've had a version of this conversation a lot, but it makes more sense now because if you look at the standings, there are eight teams fighting for three spots. And right now the Diamondbacks and Padres are tied for seventh and eighth. So if one of them gets beat up in the series, that might be it.
1: Well, and you can get hot. The Marlins before June were not in this thing. And the Marlins had the best June of any team in the National League. And it was mostly led by pitching. And all of a sudden, they're right behind the Cardinals for the last spot. So when we're talking about a month, it can make a massive difference. I'm looking at the probables. Let me ask you this. How confident do you feel in this? Because it was
0: the
1: national.
0: The fact that you're asking me means I'm not going to feel confident, but go ahead.
1: So they just burned Erod. They lose. That's bad. So the next four against the Padres are this. Fott versus Buehler. Gallen versus to be determined. Cabrera versus Michael King. And Merrill Kelly versus Griffith Cannon, which, by the way, he has a robust 6.71 ERA.
0: Cannon?
1: Yeah.
0: Yeah, I feel good about that one.
1: He hasn't been good, but those are your four. So without Erod, this is essentially right now, no Soroka right now, et cetera. No, now we know that. So your four, Fott, Gallen, Cabrera, Kelly. That's your rotation without Erod, and that has to be the rotation that carries you probably through this month.
0: Yeah, I would like, if there was a way Erod could have pitched in this series, obviously he's going to pitch the first game of the Dodgers series. But as you and I keep saying, I don't care as much about that series. I care in the moment, like, hey, beat the Dodgers. That's great. But you're not catching the Dodgers. I would rather have Erod pitching one of these games against the Padres, but he isn't. So to answer your question, I feel on paper good about the Kelly versus Canning matchup because Kelly, again, like go back and look at his stats. He's had some very bad games this season. Don't get me wrong. But eight of his last 11, he's given them a chance to win. And then I probably feel good about Fott versus Buehler tonight. I mean, I'm just putting these
1: in
0: order.
1: You don't sound confident at all.
0: No, because, I mean, I'm not. I am.
1: Okay.
0: I am unreasonably optimistic about Fott. Okay. I have been since they called him back up. Then after that, I don't know, man. Cabrera versus King or Gallen versus TBD?
1: You're going TBD?
0: I'm a little worried about TBD in that match. And King, Michael King, when he's on And it's been very up and down this year. But when he's on, he just doesn't give up runs.
1: Yeah, he can be solid.
0: So I think the Diamondbacks on paper, you're looking at winning tonight and Thursday and splitting the series probably. And then we're having this conversation again on Friday.
1: Yeah, and what it's not terrible to split a series, but you're starting to run, you know, you run out of time.
0: Yeah.
1: And that becomes the issue to me is you've got to stop with these 2-2 kind of series. You got to start winning 2 out of 3 on a consistent basis because we talked about this before, what the numbers say to get a wild card to be an 88-win team. You have to play 600 baseball, and that's difficult to do. They've got to start getting on a run here.
0: What did you say they have to go the rest of the way to get to 88 wins?
1: I mean, double check what my number is. I know it's 600 baseball, but I put this down, and it's not really great.
0: 44 and
1: here I got it something. Right here. I don't know. The Cubs and Phillies are on a 90-win pace. Cardinals on an 88. So if you got to win 88, you got to go 43-28, which is a 606 winning percentage.
0: And you got to beat the Cardinals, which, you know, looking at what's happened over the last month, they did take 2 of 3 from St. Louis. I think a lot of this is going to be determined by what they do in these next 4 games against the Padres and what they do in those 4 games against the Cardinals coming out of the All-Star break, which it's 3 and then there's a break and then there's 1. But that's probably going to determine a lot of this. Taking 2 of 3 against the Cardinals a couple weeks ago kept them in this. God, getting swept by the Marlins, though, June 9th, 10th, and 11th.
1: That's a killer.
0: And what they got outscored in that series 20-8 or something. Like,
1: we didn't know they were going to be that good this month. That's what they did.
0: No, we kind of jump-started the Marlins. Like, awesome. Right. But to your point, you're 4 games back of a wild card spot right now, but that third wild card team is not unbeatable. If you go on a run, you can still catch those. I don't think you're catching the Cubs or the Phillies. I think those teams they're going to be in the postseason. Maybe you catch them, but they're going to still be in the postseason. But these other teams are still catchable, but you're running out of runway here. All right, when we come back, did the Arizona Cardinals do enough to improve their defense this offseason? That's next. It's Wolf and Luke, John Lundson for Wolf and Arizona Sports, the local sports leader.
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4: I'm Jesse Morrison with Trending Now, presented by Parker & Sons Heating, Cooling, Plumbing, and Electrical. Today is one of the biggest days in the history of United States soccer. The U.S. men's national team will take to the pitch in Seattle for a round of 16 World Cup matchup against Belgium. Kickoff is at 5. The United States will have star forward Flo Balogun for the game after FIFA suspended his red card from the round of 32 yesterday. The struggling Arizona Diamondbacks are in San Diego to begin a four-game series against the Padres. First pitch is at 6:40 with pregame coverage starting at 6 right here on Arizona Sports 98.7 in the Arizona Sports app. And according to ESPN's Shams Charania, the Phoenix Suns are bringing back guard forward Kobe Brea on a two-way deal. 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

0: Hey, it's Vince Murata. Join us Tuesday morning. Torrey Lovello said he was jacked for a big road trip before the All-Star break. Will he be as jacked after game one in San Diego? We'll get into it. That and a lot more starting at 6 on Arizona Sports 98.7, the Arizona Sports app, and the Arizona Sports YouTube channel.
1: Wolf and Luke, John Lund is in for Wolf today. By the way, Spain, Portugal, scoreless. 20 minutes left. Well, soccer. So between 20 and 100 minutes left.
2: Not to get back into the wife, but yeah, this has been very confusing for her. When does the game end?
1: That's a fair question. I know you said that as a joke a week or two
2: it's
1: ago.
2: It's just like the other day she asked me why the clock is going up and not down. I know my wife was sitting there and she's like, how much time is left? It's constant.
1: You know what?
2: Why is it going up?
1: If you're looking for reasons that the rest of the world's going to hate us, and we'll get into the Balogun coming back thing here in just a second, but they're in a hydration break right now. How much money corporately has been made because of hydration breaks, which means they're never going away now. One of the greatest things about soccer is game starts and whether it goes 90 or 97 minutes or whatever, it just goes. There's halftime, but it just goes. Now we've gone ahead and just made the game basically four quarters.
2: Yeah, and then they're all drinking smart water. So then there's a big sponsor, the official water of.
1: And they can show commercials. So that's probably not ever going away.
2: It's not.
1: All right, back to the NFL and a story we were looking at a little bit earlier. You and I have been talking about some of the offseason grades that people are giving the Cardinals, and everybody's just sort of piling on the Cardinals in some ways. I don't agree. NFL.com has a story out today giving the Cardinals a horrible grade, but it's not, if you want to give them a bad grade, whatever, it's the reasoning. So many of these are like, well, you know, they use the number three pick on a running back instead of a surefire rookie tackle. There's a story though on The Athletic that's looking not giving out grades, but just looking at one of the situations, the more alarming situations in the NFL, in their words, is the fact that the Cardinals didn't address defense much at all this offseason. They're not saying with the number three overall pick. They're just saying in general. And that criticism, I think, is legit and probably something that's going to define the direction of this team after this year.
2: Yeah, they're thinking this has to be their thinking, or just they didn't have enough money to go around and they made the decisions they did. But they're just hoping for internal progress. I mean, that's if you look at their defense, they have invested the draft picks. It's just Walter Nolan, first round pick, Darius Robinson, first round pick, Zaven Collins, first round pick, et cetera, et cetera, et cetera. What they're saying is, and especially in the secondary with some of these young guys, either it's health or just the jump. You know, Will Johnson, a second round pick. They've put the resources in. Now they're essentially telling the players, we didn't go out and get a ton because we think that we're going to have this internal growth. Roy Lopez is probably the biggest name that they brought back. And he's a guy who's not going to be flashy. He's going to be a defensive tackle, and he's going to basically try to eat up blockers while you make plays. So it's not because he's going to have a bunch of big numbers. You know, Jack Gibbons, they bring in. He's more of a special teamer from New England. The last time we saw him, A.J. Barner was doing a fake to the inside and going to the outside in the Super Bowl and scoring a huge touchdown against him, and he went the wrong way. So there's not, you know, there's not those, like, pow names that you're going to get. Sorry, but that's what happens.
1: Always close the shows on a high note.
2: He did. He went inside. AJ Barner went outside. He scored that touchdown.
1: What happened? Sorry, you don't have to celebrate.
2: Sorry, and one of the guys.
1: Also, we all fell asleep at halftime of that Super Bowl anyway. So,
2: but one of the guys I was most. So, and the other side of it is like Caleb Proctor, right? We had him on the show. We went down there. He's a great guy. He was really funny. He got hurt and may not play this year. So, defensively, if they don't get the growth that they're supposed to get, it could get ugly on defense.
1: I almost look at this as they just decided, you know what? We've invested a lot in this and it's either going to work or it isn't. That's why I was saying this may sort of define the direction of at least that side of the football after this year, because I can already hear the people saying, well, you know, if they had taken Reuben Bain instead of Jeremiah Love, then they would have addressed. Look, Reuben Bain is as sure of a thing as Walter Nolan is right now, you know, and as sure of a thing as Darius Robinson is right now. Like I happen to think Bain's going to be good, but he's not a sure thing. And I'm sure internally the Cardinals looked around and they said, we got a bunch of these guys that were supposed to be good. Darius Robinson was a first round pick. Walter Nolan looked good. He was a first round pick, but he got hurt. You know, they have guys like Will Johnson, who I think is good actually already, but they have invested a lot of Even BJ Ojulari, they invested a fairly high pick on that guy. Like, they have quite a few of these guys on their defense that they have invested high picks on, and it's just kind of either it's going to work out, and I think it's got to be this year, or it isn't. And then all the questions you have about Monty Austin Fort's drafts, I think you're going to get some answers this year, because either these guys are going to pan out, and I still think there's legitimate upside with these picks, or they're not. And then, like, even if they're hurt again this year, then they're just guys that are hurt all the time. Unfortunately, it's not their fault, but that's what they are.
2: Well, and here's the other thing too, whether they want to, teams ought to admit it or not, when they get a certain kind of a head coach, they lean that way. So if you look at you have an offensive minded head coach now. Well, the first three picks were all on offense. Yep. And if you want to look at the guys that they signed in free agency that could make an impact, we mentioned Roy Lopez was really the only one defensively. Kendrick Bourne, Siamalu, Wilkinson on the offensive line, Minshew, Algier, like Duvernay, who's going to be more of a special teams, but can play wide receiver. So your first three picks and most of your...
1: Kendrick Bourne, did you say Bourne?
2: Yeah, Bourne. Okay. So most of your free agents that you grabbed, and there was no like marquee, big, huge one, but most of them and your first three picks were all on offense. Well, you have an offensive-minded head coach who's thinking to himself, if I'm going down, I'm going to go down my way, which is offense. Because the one thing about Gannon that I think was ultimately his death knell, which is, well, you're supposed to be a defensive guy, and you're giving up 40 points every week. You can't do that. Now, if all of a sudden you come in here and you're scoring 30 every week, and you go, well, my defense stinks, at least he can sit here and say, well, okay, I got one side of the ball right now. We'll work on the defense. Unless they have that internal growth, their defense is going to struggle.
1: You know, you said this earlier, maybe you're just in a position where you're going to try and just outscore teams this year.
2: And looks like it.
1: It does look like it. And I'm looking at the schedule and I'm saying, okay, well, can you do that? I mean, it's not the craziest strategy to take, but the schedule's brutal. And you don't know who your quarterback is. That's
2: other than that.
1: So you're telling me there's a chance. The not knowing who your quarterback is it's just.
2: Well, isn't that why they got all these grades? Like, I looked at it today and NFL Network did the same thing as ESPN. And I get it. It's the most important position in sports. But what they're essentially saying is the Cardinals didn't go to quarterback. They get a D. Me, I'd much rather say if there's not somebody out there that I can absolutely get, I will wait until 2027 when it's supposed to be a really good quarterback draft.
1: Yeah,
2: I'm okay with that.
1: I hope that they just take their quarterback in 2027, unless Beck just goes off. I mean, that's still the best case scenario, that Beck is undeniably your guy and you know it after this year. But I think that's a long shot, to be fair. There's a reason he was a third round pick when all these teams need a quarterback. Doesn't mean he can't do it, but it's a long shot. But I mean, what other quarterbacks were out there where you could have addressed it any better than Beck? Like, is Beck really that much more of a long shot than throwing a bunch of money at Malik Willis or Tua? I mean, I know it didn't take a lot of money.
2: I wouldn't have liked either of those moves.
1: But yeah, I mean, so what other, you couldn't get Mendoza. So this offseason, what quarterback move did people like more than just what they did?
2: The only guy I thought might be, but I don't think the 49ers would have done it, is Mac Jones showed, I think he started 7 games for the 49ers. He's pretty solid. But again, Kyle Shanahan's a hell of a play caller, maybe the best in the league. And they do have a lot of offensive guys around them. There's a guy named McCaffrey that's pretty good. And decent, a guy named Kittle that's all right. And they got
1: not a guy named Brandon Ayuk anymore.
2: No. And there's a guy named Trent Williams, but not a guy named Brandon Ayuk. He may not be in the league at all. He's nuts.
1: It's not going great right now.
2: So, and that's not even a sure thing because he blew out in New England and Jacksonville. It's just in that offense, and Kyle's very quarterback friendly, he played pretty well. But would San Francisco have traded him in the division? Did they want like a second round pick? I wouldn't have done that. So I don't know what are the specifics there, but that would have been the only guy I would have at least looked into.
1: And that may have made more sense. Like for people nationally, they may have said, okay, the Cardinals addressed quarterback, but I think the Cardinals fan base and probably even the Cardinals themselves would have just looked at that like, okay, we got a slightly better Jacoby.
2: Right.
1: You know, like
2: people saying that
1: he wasn't going to be your franchise quarterback. That's why you need a high pick next year, and you got to use it on a quarterback if you get it, because that's one of the few times you should be able to address franchise quarterback, not just like bridge guy. All right, we come back, final segment of the show, so we will dive into soccer and the fact that this might be the biggest game in U.S. men's national team history tonight if they win. That's next. It's Wolf and Luke, John Lundzen for Wolf and Arizona Sports, the local sports leader.
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13: The footsteps that were next to me have gone their separate ways.
1: All right, final segment of the show, so the next time we do this show, either the U.S. is going to be in the Final Eight of the World Cup, or they're going to be out.
2: That'd be weird.
1: That seemed pretty.
2: That last part. See, you say that. I say negative things at the end. And you looked at me and you went, and they'll be out.
1: I was going to say, but then we'll just appeal it and just get to advance.
2: Trump will make a call.
1: How do we feel? I think I'm guessing a lot of fans right now are like, it's kind of a weird spot to be the team that's getting special treatment, because I feel like usually the team I'm pulling for is on the other side of this. Yeah. You know what I mean?
2: It's a good point.
1: So it's this weird spot. And I was talking to somebody in the newsroom actually during one of the breaks too, who's a big soccer, like, and they said what my friend said last week. I told you, that's by the book. That is a red card. I don't care. It shouldn't have been a red card. I saw multiple cases this weekend where a similar play was made and nothing was called. I did see a play. There was a similar play in the game last night where a red card was thrown, or called. I guess they'll throw it. That'd be a little bit different. Right.
2: Throw it at you like a flag.
1: Yeah, take that. But I just maintain what I said last week. I don't understand how you suspend a guy for that. The U.S., they got the red card. They had to play shorthanded for the final 30 minutes of that game. They could have easily lost that last game. I don't think you should be suspended for the next round of the World Cup because of that, because it was clearly an accident, but he was, and now he isn't, and here we go.
2: And for the storyline for us who do this for a living, he's got to get like a hat trick or the game winner, or he just has to be a major factor tonight. Yeah, because if it's nothing, it's like, oh. But if he just, I mean, that would be just amazing, because then we would really bleed the black hats. Then they'd really hate the U.S. Like, they would, and then the whole debate would start worldwide. Well, they wouldn't have won the game without him. Well, he played and we won.
1: He did. I mean, but you're right, though. Like, for the purpose, like, if I'm just looking at it as the fan of U.S. soccer, I would almost rather just they win and he's almost not even noticeable. Yeah, like U.S. wins, he's out there, and then it's like, okay, you guys can complain all you want, but he didn't really make that much of a difference. I don't think there's a way they win where he doesn't make a difference, because he's been their best player. So I almost want to lean into it and go the other way and just like, yeah, U.S. wins 3-2 as he completes the hat trick in the 90th minute or something.
2: That would be so cool. I just think, and I have not anticipated a soccer game like this, maybe probably in my entire life.
1: You were walking around with a Vuvuzela during the break.
2: Yeah, absolutely. Man, if those were still around, that'd be amazing. But no, I've talked to some friends in Seattle today as I was driving in, and they're excited and the whole place is going nuts. And there's already people down, you know, there was already people when we were coming in this morning down there and having a good time. And if you haven't been to Seattle and I know you're from that area, there's a really great atmosphere around the stadium, even though I hate the Seahawks, they're playing at that stadium. And it's just, it's going to be crazy there tonight. And I think that's going to play a factor.
1: This is all backwards because, I'm from Seattle, but I've always hated the Seahawks even back when I was there. And so now we're in this weird spot of the U.S. is the team that's getting special treatment.
2: Weird.
1: And we got to root for the crowd in Seattle at that stadium. Like, what? This is,
2: it is weird.
1: Flipped upside down.
2: But they do that stadium is loud. They built it that way. Paul Allen built it. It is that way. I think they pound sound into that place. Every time I talk to friends of mine who cover the Seahawks, they kind of laugh and go, what are you talking about? I think they do, and I think they will. That's one thing we haven't talked. Like, Belgium's going to have their people, but it's not going to be like, it's going to be bananas.
1: Yeah, and it's not like it's Seahawks fans there tonight. I mean, that's a really good soccer city, but I'm pretty sure other people are traveling to Seattle around the U.S. for this game. So this is, this is going to be memorable one way or the other. We had Jake Zivin on earlier, MLS play-by-play guy for Apple TV, and we asked him about Balogun's red card getting overturned. And look, he agreed it probably shouldn't have, like, how would he say it was basically kind of a harsh call to give him a red card in the first place? Because it does seem like it's open to interpretation a little bit. I know some hardcore soccer people will be like, well, he hit him with the cleats, so that's a red card, but I watched it happen multiple times this weekend. It wasn't a red card for everybody. It was in one of the games, but not for all of them. So this is what Jake Zivin said, though, about the suspension, fair or not, then getting overturned.
14: Honestly, I was astonished this morning when all the alerts started coming through. I didn't think there'd be any possibility this could happen. You know, there were conflicting reports about whether or not there was any sort of appeals process. Maybe there's not a formal appeals process, but there's always a way for things to get changed, right? For rules to get overturned. And FIFA has a judicial panel with, you know, kind of a line or two in the World Cup guidelines that say essentially they can do whatever they want, right? I mean, if something is wrong, they can make it right. I didn't think it would happen for this because I don't think it's a red card. I think it's close. And often when moments are close like that, you're not going to have them be overturned.
1: Well, got overturned. So here we go.
2: I just look in every aspect of life, there is always something that is for the better good or the greater good. If this didn't happen for us, we'd be beside ourselves.
1: But if it happened against us,
2: if it happened
1: in a neutral game, I would be like, no, that's the right. It shouldn't have been a red card.
2: So in that way, I know that that's the way it would have been. But this is for the greater good. And if FIFA didn't see that, I get it. They're corrupt. And I'm not saying they're not in this situation. But if Trump did make that call, or if some power that be did convince them, it's like, look, the U.S. being a world power in soccer is good for you.
1: He grows
2: the game.
1: He's definitely the most exciting player on the field. Here's more from Jake Zivin when we had him on. We asked, okay, just flat out, how much does it help the U.S. now in this game against the 9th-ranked team in the world? That's what Belgium is. How much does it help having Balogun back specifically on the field?
15: Yeah, it helps immensely. He is the best striker for the U.S. He's the best finisher, but he's also a different kind of player than, say, his backup, Ricardo Pepi, would have been, if that's the route that Mauricio Pochettino would have chose to go in this game if Balogun was indeed suspended. He provides a threat behind, and that's going to put Belgium's center backs and their defense kind of on their heels a little bit. Something they're going to have to worry about is Balogun running in behind, as well as being a great finisher.
1: You know, John, there's been so much talk in the last 24 hours about how, like, okay, now Belgium's going to be really fired up and they're going to be extra motivated. And you and I were laughing earlier, and this is why FIFA denied their appeal this morning. They weren't involved in this. This was a game that had nothing to do with Belgium.
2: I can't even believe they could appeal.
1: I get, like, if you're just a soccer purist and you're saying, hey, right or not, he got a red card. You can't just.
2: Yeah,
1: you can't
2: I get take that.
1: It. I get that. Belgium specifically complaining, get out. You're just looking for a free pass. Like you had nothing to do with it. Yeah.
2: How did they even get it? Like, why am I even listening to you?
1: Well, that's
2: you weren't even there.
1: That's basically what FIFA said today. Like, Belgium got to appeal this morning and it took like, what, 4 minutes?
2: Yeah.
1: And FIFA's like, you weren't involved in the fight. Get lost. So there is all this talk, though, of like, oh, Belgium's going to come out fired up. How do you think Balogun's going to come out? Like, he's going to come out fired up.
2: Yeah, and Jake mentioned this, and he's really, really good, but he said, well, there's going to be more pressure on them. And I'm thinking to myself, how can you have more pressure than a game that's a knockout game? I think once the ball is kicked and everybody starts going, it is what it is. Like, Belgium's going to be more motivated. The U.S. is going to be more motivated.
1: Run harder. Like,
2: yeah, this is it or you're out. So I don't think there's any pressure. I don't think it's just, hey, man, go.
1: I think it might. I'm interested specifically in how Balogun comes out, though, because he was playing really good. And then up until yesterday, he thought that he's out for this game and that it's possible his World Cup's over. Like, he has no control over that. And now all of a sudden, I think he's going to come out shot out of a cannon today, which in soccer just means he'll get called for 4 offside goals. But still, I feel like he's just going to be everywhere.
2: I agree with that. From an individual standpoint, to think this got taken away from me and now it's back.
1: Yeah.
2: And I got to prove to the fact that, I'm that good or that big of a difference maker. I absolutely think he'll be great.
1: All right. That's it for us. Thanks to Rick and Jamal behind the glass. For John Lund, I'm Luke. We got Burns and Gambo coming up next on Arizona Sports, the local sports leader.
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22: I'm Mitch Varel, this with Trending Now. 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Just 7 games left for the Diamondbacks before the All-Star break. They start a pivotal road trip tonight in San Diego against the Padres for 4, and then they'll head to Los Angeles for 3 against the Dodgers. Brandon Pfaadt gets the start on the mound tonight. He'll go against veteran right-hander Walker Buehler. First pitch is at 6:40. Pre-game coverage starts at 6, and you can listen to it all right here on 98.7 FM and on the Arizona Sports app. In Phoenix Suns news, reports today say that guard Kobe Brea will return to the Suns on a 2-way contract. He'll also be back with the Suns during the Summer League, which for them will begin later this week. Additional reports say that president and CEO of the Suns and Mercury, Josh Bartlestein, has agreed to a contract extension. Owner Matt Ishbia, in a statement to ESPN and Shams Charania, said Bartlestein, quote, is one of the best CEOs in all of sports and happens to be one of the youngest, too. And I'm excited to keep working next to Josh as we continue to build on our success, close quote. And in World Cup action, the United States faces Belgium in their round of 16 match in Seattle. In case you missed it yesterday, striker Fallarin Balogun had his red card suspended, making him eligible to play in tonight's match. Kickoff is at 5. We'll keep you updated as the action goes on here on Arizona Sports. And that is what's trending now.
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0: Claw. On this Monday afternoon, good afternoon, and welcome into today's edition of the Burns and Gambo Show here on Arizona Sports, the local sports leader. My name is Dave Burns, alongside the one, the only, Kellen Olsen, in for John Gambadoro. Hi, Kellen!
1: Hello! How are we doing?
0: Actual conversation that just took place in the newsroom about 30 seconds ago. Kellen is watching Portugal and Spain, and Spain just scored one. In fact, it just went to a final. It's 1-0. Spain advanced. And Kellen, talking to no one in particular, said, I think we can beat them. And Bruce St. James, co-host of the show over on the news side over there. Who's the outspoken for a secondary. Escape me what the name of the show was, which is really my bad. I should know. Outspoken with Bruce and Gatos. And Bruce says, who's we? And he said, the United States. He goes, you are bleeping kidding if you think the United States is beating Spain. I just, look, being somebody who is new to this party, as I am proudly, you know, kind of displaying my, I am new to this on my shirt. I thought it was a funny exchange because you are very confident that
1: the the conversation, by the way, coming up to me and like, you're the expert around here, aren't you? And I was like, well, not really. But I mean, like, I guess that's nice of you to compliment me in that way. And ends the conversation. And like, we got a shot. I am not looking ahead to Spain, though, to be clear. I don't want that to come off in this conversation. We need to focus on Belgium States of America need to be focusing on Belgium and Belgium alone. We can't be looking ahead.
0: I would categorize you as the soccer expert here at Arizona Sports.
1: It's a lot of pressure.
0: Who's ahead of you? Who's ahead of Kel? Honest question. I don't know. Who among our employment base here.
1: Is like if you took like the 91st best player in the NBA and put them in the ACC and they were like, who's better than them?
0: That's not what this is like. I can't
1: imagine. I appreciate
0: I think Bruce is right.
1: I am very out of touch compared to where I was like 5-6 years ago. It's the sport where when working in sports and watching as much as we do and keeping track of as much as we do, I don't get to watch it as much as I like I've gravitated more towards sports like Formula One, where it's just a really easy, like 2 to 3 hours to watch a week, every other week, really. And that's about it. It's a lot to keep track of, but I got really tapped in for the World Cup and I am extremely excited for 5 o'clock.
0: We will
1: adjust and correct decision by FIFA, the most legitimate organization in sports, by the way.
0: Oh boy, there's some eye rolling on that one. We'll talk about that coming up in a little bit because obviously that is what's dominating the conversation. But let's start with our Arizona Diamondbacks, and that's our top story here on the Burns and Gambo Show.
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3: Another 0-2. Swung on, launched high in the air, not very deep, down the line. Long run for Frelick, and makes a leaping catch into foul territory, and that is your ball game. The Brewers win it by a final score of 3-2, and they win the series.
0: Chris Caracciola with the call yesterday. Diamondbacks are not able to get it done despite chance after chance, whether it was Friday night in the opener, whether it was yesterday, to win a series that they didn't have to win. But boy, it sure would have been nice if they had. And instead, they dropped 2 of 3 to the Brewers. They got the Padres tonight, the 1st of 4, Kellen, in another big, big series as they attempt to hang into this thing as long as they can and get themselves to that trade deadline and be in a position of buyers. But whether it's Corbin Carroll's comments afterwards, Geraldo Perdomo's body language during, there were a couple of signs that I think that anybody who's paying attention to this team would sort of recognize. This is a team that understands it is just about out of time, if not completely out of time, when it comes to this. Yes.
1: Yeah. What we've learned just over the course of doing this and following sports and following athletes and how their mindset works is that there is just a very, they are not like us, right? Like the D-backs, like 45 days ago, 30 days ago, even 15 days ago, were not buying into anything else but just like what's on their mind, which is like the next game and just getting better and improving and having faith in everything that they built up over the last couple of months is going to come through. They stick with that mindset through a lot of trials and tribulations. Like that is what they do. That is what athletes do. We talk about how teams come out of like a training camp, whether in the NBA or the NFL or spring in Major League Baseball. And a lot of teams believe they have a chance, especially with these new wild card formats. I think every team enters spring thinking that they have a chance to compete at least for a playoff spot at the start of the year. And it's just that moment of like trying to pinpoint when belief starts to fade a little bit, that maybe this just isn't their year. This weekend felt like it for me. I'm really fixating on Jerry, correct me if I'm wrong here, like tweet us if there are other examples I'm forgetting about, but Jerry, obviously the vibes king, the guy that is just the clubhouse leader, is just so positive. He's shown frustration before, don't get me wrong, but spiking his glove in the dugout on Saturday after he screwed up that tag, and then I think spiking his helmet when he popped up on Sunday, spiking his bat, whatever he did after he popped up.
0: Either the bat or the helmet. It was just
1: one of those moments where it's like, okay, these guys are starting to feel the pressure of what's happening, which is that they are going to slip out of this wild card race and probably inevitably be what they were always going to be, which is like a middle of the road, below average team in the National League.
0: Yeah, I had a similar thought when he did either the bat or the helmet spike. Yesterday, where I thought to myself, I remember thinking during that Red Series when Perdomo came out of the dugout and ran in the mascot race and finished it and won, that happy Geraldo Perdomo is the best Geraldo Perdomo. It means that you know, I understand you don't expect players to be happy when things aren't going well, but the Perdomo's mindset is almost a reflection of the rest of the team and their positivity. And I noticed it during the bat slam yesterday, or again, the helmet slam. That's not characteristic of him and his typical attitude. It's been a rough season for him. He had a decent series, but it's been a rough year for him. And then there's what Corbin said after the game, in which he kind of, the way I understand it, and I want to talk to Alex about this because I wasn't in the clubhouse, but the way Nick Pecoro wrote about it on AZ Central was almost as if Corbin Carroll waved the players over to his locker room, like, I got something to say. Come over here. I got something we need to talk about. And maybe I'm misinterpreting it, but that's kind of how I understood how it to go down. Here's what Carroll had to say.
4: I think kind of scuffling would be the word I would use. I think that we're not playing the way that we need to play. If we want to be in a position where we're gonna do something with this season, I think that just like. That's reflected in a number of ways, but I think at the end of the day, if you look at like outside of what we did versus the Giants and the Rockies, I think our record kind of does reflect what we've done to this point. And I think it's frustrating for everyone in here because we know there's a lot more than that in this room, and we just need to play better. And I think it starts with me. I need to play better.
0: The way it went down, this is exactly how Nick wrote it, Kellen. Quote, in the quiet of a losing locker room, the Diamondbacks' Corbin Carroll glanced over at a group of reporters and made a suggestion. Perhaps, he said, they should ask him questions, if for no other reason other than to shake up the vibes in the room. Close quote. Now, you talk about doing things uncharacteristic and out of character.
1: That's very unusual.
0: That's unusual for Corbin. I mean, Corbin
1: felt the need after a game where typically how this works in the clubhouse, and Alex and Nick and Steve Gilbert know the dynamic far better than I do, but judging from being in the clubhouse, that's basically, okay, let's go talk to the starting pitcher that pitched that day, and then the most relevant offensive player, basically. And like, those would be the two guys that talk. Maybe there's a third or a fourth if it's a really exciting game and there was a bunch of stuff that happened or whatever. So Corbin wasn't going to be on the call sheet that day. I think like he gets off and like is getting dressed and kind of knows like he doesn't have to talk today. He's good to go. No one's going to be looking forward to talk to him. And then he went out of his way to go like, no, I should be the guy that has to talk after that kind of performance as well, in a series where you could make the argument that the D-backs should have swept Milwaukee, or you could make the argument that they should have got swept. And when you're in that murky middle ground as a baseball team, that's no good. Corbin's totally right. They start the year 13-8. They rip off those series against like the Mets, the Tigers, winning 2 out of 3 against the Phillies, winning 2 out of 3 against Toronto, winning 2 out of 3 against Baltimore. Ever since then, outside of the Colorado and San Francisco fixtures, that there was the 5 out of 7 against the Angels, the Reds, and then the first series, the first game of the series against the Twins. Other than that, they've just been middling all year.
0: Yeah, they have, and that's why he brought up the Rockies and the Giants. If you take away the 13-3 record against those two teams, like the Diamondbacks are like 31-43 on the year. I'd have to go back and do the exact math. I mean, I think, look, here's what I think Corbin knows, and here's what I think Perdomo knows, pardon me. I think what they know is based off of what happened last year. What happened last year was that they were almost in exactly the same position record-wise, that they didn't play well going into the All-Star break, that they put way too much pressure on themselves after the All-Star break, and Mike Hazen had no choice but to sell. I think they feel themselves going down that path again. I think they're looking around almost like a road well-traveled, right? They're looking around and they recognize, oh yeah, I recognize that sign and I recognize that landmark and we've been down this. And if we get much further down this road, we know exactly what our general manager is going to do. He's going to sell. He's going to sell because we're not giving him any other choice. And whether it's Perdomo's body language or Carroll's, you know, interesting choice of words and interesting timing of words, I do think it's the recognition that they're almost so far down that road that if they don't hit the brakes and turn things around quickly, Mike Hazen's going to have no choice but to sell guys
1: off. This group of guys that they love in 3 weeks' time, like 6-8 names could be, like your locker room could be completely transformed. That's the unique perspective that baseball provides.
0: FIFA officially handed Flo Balogun a red card, and in turn, he gave them the Uno reverse card. Nothing to see here at all, folks. This happens all the time. Next on the Burns and Gambo Show with Kellen filling in.
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3: 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Swung on, launched high in the air, not very deep, down the line. Long run for Frelick, and makes a leaping catch into foul territory, and that is your ball game. The Brewers win it by a final score of 3-2, and they win the series.
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8: 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Torrey Lovello said he was jacked for a big road trip before the All-Star break. 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
9: All right. Your immediate, honest, first instinctual core reaction when you heard that Balogun had been reversed and he was going to play on Monday night. What's the first thing that went through your head?
10: Let's go!
11: And then 10 seconds later, I was like, is this bad juju? Do I not want this? Do I not want this corruption stink all over my team? Do I not want to benefit from FIFA corruption?
9: I got to admit.
11: Is this like bad karma that's going to get here? Like now Flo Balogun can't, when he looked like the best striker we've ever had by far, not even close. Now will he like never score a goal again? Like is this just like asking for trouble from the sports gods?
9: I had the karma thought myself.
11: I'm scared.
9: I did. See, I know you can fit how much I know on this on the nail of my pinky finger.
11: You've
9: compared
11: been educating
9: to you.
11: Yourself a lot.
9: Well, I've been immersed. I had homework. You gave me, you know, I normally I
11: did
9: give you.
11: Do it?
9: Everything but the Telemundo part.
11: Oh, buddy.
9: I couldn't do it. I couldn't. Oh, I could not.
11: It was.
9: My wife is not feeling well.
11: It's okay.
9: And I could not ask her to watch a match not involving the United States in a foreign language.
11: It hurts.
9: I just couldn't do
11: that
9: it.
11: That match couldn't had so much drama in it. So like the despair from the Mexican announcers sure and was. Just their enthusiasm and just that crazy end of the first half. It's okay though. I'm glad you watched the match itself.
9: I'm sure you caught the
11: Holland goals too on Sunday. It's been an unbelievable tournament.
9: It has, and we'll talk more about that a little bit later. But let's get right into the story. So Flo Balogun, his FIFA, it's stunning. There's no other word to describe it based off of everything I've come to understand about it, because this just doesn't happen unless it's what Brazil back in the 60s, right? And it happened then.
11: Cristiano Ronaldo.
9: The Ronaldo thing. I want to get into that because it maybe this isn't quite as unprecedented.

0: as it's being made out to be. And I say that carefully because I understand there aren't a lot of examples of this, but there was just an example not that long ago of a maybe, you know, Ronaldo obviously is a much bigger player than Balogun. Yeah. I'm not trying to suggest that they're similar.
1: Yeah, if it would have been like Mikel Merino, the guy who scored the game winner for Spain earlier, we would have been like, oh, okay, maybe they're changing the way they approach this. When it was Ronaldo, everyone rolled their eyes and just went, this is FIFA doing FIFA stuff. Ronaldo's last World Cup, they want to make sure he plays in every single game, gets them all the ratings. Like, that's why they did it.
0: Yeah, but I looked at that and I thought, you know, when you're the host country and when the president of the host country calls FIFA and you're talking about the top striker and you're talking about the best player on the team, it does give off kind of, I think, minor league, oh, they did this before with Ronaldo just a few months ago kind of vibes, as a, hey, every now and then they will do something like this. But I mean, it's, I don't know, does it right or wrong? Does it matter how you right the wrong when the wrong gets corrected?
1: That's exactly it.
0: That's the dilemma here, right?
1: Because you can look at the verbiage. We talked about this on Friday, like the verbiage of the rule and all that kind of stuff. Like what Flo Balogun did is a red card. But the only reason it was called a red card is because of slow motion replays that showed this bang, bang, awkward play. And then all the other replays of all these other guys doing it and not getting called. The overwhelming consensus that it did not deserve to be a red card, even from people who aren't the fans who aren't Americans at all, still kind of felt that way. So in that way, it feels like what was supposed to happen, like Flo Balogun was supposed to play in this match. Now, what I can't get behind is the people going, this doesn't even make any sense. Like, why would you get suspended for the next match after you already get tossed? That's how this game has been forever. That's how it's going to be forever. That's kind of how it is. Where this gets to your point of like comparing it to the Ronaldo thing, where this gets hairy is I came across a story from last week. So like before that match against Bosnia and Herzegovina, where there were 50 members of the European Parliament who had written into FIFA to demand that the organization address an ethics complaint made against its president, Gianni Infantino, over his decision to award U.S. President Donald Trump the FIFA Peace Prize in December 2025. It also goes into repeated breaches, allegedly, of FIFA's duty of political neutrality. It doesn't take this type of article. You could just watch him, the FIFA president and our president, interact, or just hear him talk about him and see that he feels a certain affinity towards our president and thus our country. And he's not supposed to be doing that. And mm-hmm. So when you loop in the element of this, that Trump called FIFA and then said, like, I didn't ask for them to do it or say do it, but then I kind of did say to tell them to do it. It's now getting a little icky for me just because it's to that level of like potentially our political influence over FIFA as an organization. And that's where it's like, okay, like just red card, whatever. If we're using that level of influence to get it done, that's where I start to feel a little weird about this. But ultimately, it's still let's go. I'm glad Flo is playing.
0: Well, it's weird. Somebody, I think it was Connor Orr, who is an NFL writer over at Sports Illustrated, but I think he's writing about the World Cup too, basically said something along the lines of like, so this is what it's like to be a Chiefs fan. This is what it's like. To be a fan of the team that it is perceived is benefiting from some hometown cooking.
1: The Lakers.
0: The Lakers, the Spurs.
1: Lead the league in free throws every year.
0: Right. This is what it's like to be a fan of the team that gets a little, got a little home cooking on that one. Oh, okay, yeah, superstar calls and everybody wants to see the Chiefs on national TV because it's Taylor Swift, so we're going to look the other way when on that targeting call or that holding call or whatever. And those words just kind of stuck in my head because at the end of the day, you know, FIFA, no FIFA, Trump, no Trump. We're not unhappy about this, right? Like, I mean, you got a chance to advance to the quarters for the first time since what, 2002?
1: 2002
0: was the last time it happened, and the chance to beat a European country or a South American country, which has always been like the blind spot, the hard thing for us to get over, a chance to beat a team like Belgium to get to that level, is this moment in time. I mean, I was listening to the soccer guy who's on, he was on Wolf and Luke show today. He calls MLS soccer for Apple TV. He's like, this is the moment that American soccer fans have been dreaming of forever, for a generation, like a chance to win this match, this mm-hmm. moment against that team to advance to that next level. we're not going to get something, I got to let something silly like, oh, should they have done this or not? We're not going to let that get in the way. Play, win, go do the thing. And it feels like most people ultimately feel that way about it.
1: Well, and it's happening at the exact moment that you and I talked about, I think at the start of last week, where we were like, okay, when is like the casual soccer fan like Dave Burns, when are the Dave Burns of the world going to latch on to this team in this tournament specifically? And I think it's really started to happen in the last week, and nothing like some controversy, collusion and drama to get interest up as well. So I think that there are thousands of Americans at least that are watching this game just because they heard about this type of thing, let alone that. And you can imagine how they can springboard this if they win tonight to playing Spain. Last time they've been in the quarterfinals, to go to the semis for the first time ever, all the extra stuff that goes into the match on Friday, all the momentum is building towards that. I just don't like the amount of attention that it's getting. And I don't like that every time Flo Balogun does anything in this match in 2.5 hours, we're going to think like, oh, imagine if he wasn't out there and stuff. Because there is a, if you take any starter on this team and replace them with the backup on the United States men's national team, the biggest drop off would be Flo Balogun at striker. That would be the biggest drop off.
0: Sun Summer League starts later this week. The young players met with the media a couple of hours ago. Kellen was there, as a matter of fact. Which of the young guys is most pivotal for next season for the Suns? We'll talk about it next. Kellen Olson in for Gambo right here on the Burns and Gambo Show.
2: Did they have like crazy water slides and all that stuff?
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16: 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Just 7 games remain for the Diamondbacks before the All-Star break. It's a pivotal road trip that starts tonight in San Diego against the Padres. 4 games there, and then they go to Los Angeles for 3 against the Dodgers. Brandon Pfaadt will get the start on the mound tonight. He goes against veteran right-hander Walker Buehler. First pitch is at 6:40. Pre-game coverage will start at 6. You can listen to it all right here on 98.7 and on the Arizona Sports app. In Phoenix Suns news, reports today say that guard Kobe Brea will return to the Suns on a 2-way contract. He'll be back with the Suns during the Summer League, which will begin for them later this week. Additional reports say president and CEO of the Suns and Mercury, Josh Bartelstein, has agreed to a contract extension with the organization. Owner Matt Ishbia, in a statement to ESPN's Shams Charania, said Bartelstein, quote, is one of the best CEOs in all of sports and happens to be one of the youngest, too. And I'm excited to keep working next to Josh as we continue to build on our success, close quote. And in World Cup action, the United States faces Belgium in their round of 16 match in Seattle. In case you missed it yesterday, striker Folarin Balogun had his red card suspended, and he is eligible to play in tonight's match. The winner will face Spain this Friday in Los Angeles, who just defeated Portugal 1-0. Kickoff tonight at 5. We'll keep you updated as it goes on right here on Arizona Sports. This report is brought to you by Talking Stick Resort. The 20th annual Arizona State Poker Championship is back at Talking Stick Resort, August 13th through 19th. Estimated $3 million prize pool. Don't miss out.
17: Hey, it's Luke. What's next for the U.S. men's national team after its round of 16 game against Belgium? We're talking World Cup tomorrow at 10 a.m. It's Wolf and Luke on Arizona Sports 98.7, the Arizona Sports app, and the Arizona Sports YouTube channel.
1: That just makes me so happy, by the way.
18: What's this?
1: That we're at the point with the World Cup where they're in our look-aheads, you know? Like, we're talking this much soccer ball. I love it. Love it! 2.5 hours. Let's go!
18: I think one of our look-aheads was soccer. I think, yeah, I did one. Yeah.
1: Oh, that rules so much.
18: I sent it in last night. I emailed it in from home. Yeah, I mean, it's Dan Bickley wrote a column about it today at ArizonaSports.com. It's partially the time of year. Partially is because we're hosting it, right? Like our continent is hosting it. So it's just everything's time zone friendly. The U.S. is good. We're this kind of a slow spot in the calendar. I mean, it really is. I think Bickley called it the summer blockbuster, and it is. It's been and yeah, tonight I saw one estimate that because of the controversy and the importance of the match and the history, and now inject a little politics into it, that tonight's match, they're thinking it could get like 50 million viewers on Fox. It's going to be a huge, almost a second NFL season for Fox in terms of the eyeballs and the revenue and the ratings and things like that. So, yeah, it's been big.
1: You know why Wednesday is my least favorite day of the week this week?
18: Why?
1: That's our first day without a match in nearly a month.
18: Oh, wow. There's no match at all?
1: No matches at all.
18: Nothing.
1: There's just one on Thursday. There's just going to be one on Friday as well. It's been awesome. It's just been at all times of the day. And I can't emphasize this enough, like previous World Cups, like they're going to, I believe it's like Portugal and Spain and a third country are hosting it next year. Like those matches are going to be like 5 a.m. for us or like 3 a.m. Like the time zones are going to put us all out of whack like normal. Like so, yeah. Having it on our schedule, like having this in prime time at 5 o'clock is just awesome.
18: The Sun Summer League set to begin on Friday. They'll play in Vegas on Friday and again on Sunday. So when you and I are back here a week from today, we'll have a couple of Summer League games to go over. Not that the Summer League is all of that. It's not. It's the Summer League. It's you try to parse what you can from it. But this year's Summer League team for the Suns is stacked. It's stacked with the guys from last year. It's stacked with the guys from this year. It's stacked with a couple of very interesting players they signed to fill out this year's roster. I know I say this every year. I'm looking for reasons to watch Summer League basketball. This year's team feels like it has more than others. And I know you were out there today, and we'll talk about these young players because it feels like the target has shifted a little bit now in terms of what we're looking for the young players this season with what they've done in the offseason. But I know you were out there today, and they all seem to have goals. They all seem to. Rashear Fleming bulked up, right? Koa Pete talked about wanting to lead the Summer League in offensive rebounding. What did you glean from your time out there with those guys before we talk about kind of what it means for the season?
1: Yeah, it's just the usual, you know. It's like it's on Kamon, it's on Rashear, it's on Kobe Brea to come out there and be leaders in this environment, and it always allows guys who are young, who are 19, who are 20, 21 or 22 to like get a taste of leadership briefly, because you're supposed to be the leaders of that second year in that summer league environment because you spent a whole year in the NBA season playing in the system. So if guys coming in like a Sam Hoiberg out of Nebraska or anyone else on the team right now is like unfamiliar with like the verbiage or whatever, they're there to assist. They have to be vocal. Kamon's been vocal ever since he got here in that kind of way. It's good for Rashear to do that. It's good for Kobe Brea to do that as well. From there, it's just about what can you focus on and what can you improve on in this amount of time? Like, what are you going to get from the experience? Because we know how summer league basketball works. It is not the most highest quality of play out there. It's going to look sloppy. It's going to look ugly for a lot of these guys. It's more so how can you take advantage of getting ahead before training camp? So for someone like Koa Pete, him getting these couple of weeks in the system before training camp is going to be big for him.
18: I'm also just curious about, and I don't know if any player applies for this. We won't find out until they start playing games on Friday. I wonder if there's a player who's a second year player going into year number two who proves to be too good for summer league, who proves to be, hey, I may not be a regular NBA player, but I know I'm better than this level and I'm going to go dominate my first couple of games. And then you're going to pull the plug on this experiment. I'm not going to play here the rest. I don't know if they've got that guy.
1: Well, they have expectations. Like if you're a lottery pick in year two, you need to dominate. I need to be able to watch this first game on Friday and be like, that's the lottery pick. It's Kamon Malawach right there. That's the guy that looks like the lottery pick. If like you're a first round pick in year two in any kind of circumstance, let alone a lottery pick, you need to look like one of the best players on the floor, if not the best player on the floor. So even if Kamon is raw and it's going to take time, we've talked about this a ton, he needs to come out there and be the outlier on the floor. That's what he should be as well. Well, we'll see on Friday. We'll see this weekend how it kind of goes, because again, it's the most challenging device we use to like evaluate players in the league. It's not really that useful at all. But at the same time, you can glean little things from it here and there. Like, I was in the crowd blogging from the stands when Devin Booker was in his first summer league. Uh-huh. And I remember the scouting report. I remember watching him at Kentucky. I was like, 3-point shooter, smart, kind of plays defense a little bit, smart player, whatever. And then I watched him run a couple of ball screens and I was like, what?
18: Yeah,
1: you can do that.
18: You know how to do that.
1: What's that over there? So then I was just like, okay, maybe Devin Booker can handle the ball a little bit. And then fast forward, he's one of the best guards in the league and has been for 8 years now.
18: I don't know if anything that will top watching the Bahama national team play a couple of years ago and trying to glean Deion. This was right before they traded him to Portland, trying to glean whether a different DeAndre Ayton was going to take the floor. You talk about a reach, man. You talk about desperation. We're following the Bohemian national team during, what was it, FIBA qualifying,
1: yeah,
18: to see how he played and whether it meant he was ready to take a step up in a new system. It's just absolutely crazy. Look, when it comes to these young players, the mission the mission hasn't changed, but maybe the method has. And what I mean by that is, you know, a month ago before they made all the moves they did, I think we all looked at Rashear Fleming and said, he's got to get X number of minutes. Kamon Malawach has to get X number of minutes. Kobe Brea, like to see a little bit more of him. Then they went out and either reacquired or acquired players who directly stand in the way of all three of those players getting any minutes. So you asked the question today, and I'm not going to lie to you, I don't have a great answer to the question. Like, which young player needs to take the biggest leap this year? Which young player needs to be the one that's the most important for them? I don't even know what the right answer to that. I think it's Malawach, but I don't know what the right answer to that question is, because the path is kind of blocked a little bit.
1: Put your tomatoes down. Don't throw them at me. Throw them at the Suns if this happens. But there's a non-zero chance that none of these guys are in the rotation on night one. There's a non-zero chance. Look. They've got 10 guys right here. I'm looking at it. Devin Booker, Jalen Green, Dylan Brooks, Miles Bridges, Mark Williams. That's your starting lineup. Colin Gillespie and Jordan Goodwin are the guards coming off the bench. We got Luke Kennard in there for shooting. And then Osa Iguodaro and Ryan Dunner, the other guys as well. Now, they're young guys. They apply to this group still. They're just not on the summer league team. But Ryan Dunner was ahead of Rashear Fleming in the rotation pretty much all year last year. Should he be this year? Absolutely not. Rashear should be getting those quote-unquote 10th man minutes. But even for guys like Koa and Kamon, I just don't really see the path to playing time for them unless they're going to legitimately play 10, 11, 12 guys and really stretch this thing out in order to give them opportunities as well. Like, there is a case with how much shooting that they need that they should give Kobe Brea some looks in the first 6 weeks to see if there's something there, because if there is a way for them to add more shooting, they should look for it as well with someone like him, like Pat Spencer, who they brought in on a two-way last Friday. He's like a good player. He's an NBA quality player. They just don't have room for these guys right now. But the whole point of the conversation here is, of course, that they have to create room. With the thought exercise we're talking about, though, I'm not sure how you can lean any sort of way on who will get in based on the rotation that we're looking at.
18: Everything is going to be forced. And based off of the Miles Bridges acquisition, it feels to me like Kamon Malawach is the one that if you're going to force it, you need to force it with him a little bit, because I Fleming will play. I know Fleming's going to play. I just don't know if he's going to play as much as I want him to. And so with that, I need Kamon Malawach to play more than he did. I mean, I think it's imperative that Kamon Malawach by the end of the season is, you can see it. You can start to see it happening with him. And if it hasn't happened by the end of the season, brother, it is panic time when it comes to Kamon Malawach. It is major panic time. If by March of next year, you're not seeing NBA quality minutes out of Kamon Malawach, something went horribly wrong and a mistake was made.
1: And this, and it doesn't make up for the fact fully, like, look, let's say he is a starting caliber center in year four or whatever. That still doesn't completely make up for the fact that you didn't get anything out of him in your first year, or potentially two, if we go down that road as well. So we need to start to see major, major signs here in year two.
18: When we come back on the Burns and Gambo show here on Arizona Sports with Kellen filling in for Gambo, it happened over the weekend. Eduardo Rodriguez is an all-star for the Arizona Diamondbacks, and he pitched like it yesterday, too. That's next on the Burns and Gambo show.
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27: 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Social Poll.
18: Don't have the first idea what today's poll question is. Lauren's looking at me like I'm an idiot for not knowing what the poll... Something to do with Flo Balogun?
28: Yeah, absolutely. Of course. Yeah. More specifically, the general team and their match tonight when we lose Kellen in approximately 2 hours and change.
1: What is like the percentage of distracted that all four of us will be? Like, I'll be 90 to 95. I'll be way out there. What is it in that booth right now? Mitch has got his USA stuff on. He's ready to go.
28: He is ready to go. I'd say high 60s.
1: Okay. Like 2/3?
28: Yeah.
1: It's fair.
28: So 2/3 seems a little high.
1: I'm just Mitch probably between the two of us. Yeah,
28: no idea. I'm not going to speak for him.
18: Okay. Mitch is currently got the buds in and he's working hard on something right now. I'd like to think that being the professional driver of the Burns and Gambo show, I can rise above the din a little bit. I'll put myself at like 40% distracted, 35% distracted. It's just,
1: yeah,
18: I'm laughing over the fact the talking to that Lauren and I got about an hour before the show. we got a talking to, didn't we? We got a friendly reminder that in case we were so inclined to bring anybody like live play-by-play of this event, that we're not allowed to do that.
28: So maybe don't do that. Don't play highlights. Just talk about it if you want to.
1: And all of us will be distracted in the way we're distracted with like something else while still doing our job. Like, we're still going to sit here and get everything done. We're going to have a fantastic radio show. But
18: Kellen,
1: I'm going to be, if you're on the video feed, you're going to see the angle of me looking up at that TV a lot in the fourth hour. You're just going to see it a lot, along with some like visible reactions to things happening.
0: It's fair.
1: That's fair. May or may not hear. Like, for example, like that might happen if we miss an open net, you know? Like, it just might happen if we want Wondolowski it. Who knows?
0: What is the poll question today?
28: Poll question today is, how optimistic are you that the U.S. beats Belgium to advance to the World Cup quarterfinals? No doubts here. Pretty confident. Eh. Not feeling great.
0: Did they literally spell out eh?
28: Yeah.
0: Oh, wow.
28: Eh.
0: Put me down for pretty confident.
1: I was pretty confident until a week ago, and I'm worried about the juju. I go to eh.
0: Oh.
1: I'm a big juju sports fan. I'm a huge juju sports fan. I don't like it at all.
0: I'm a big believer in karma. And I'm a little worried about the karma for this one because it does feel kind of icky that this reverse happened. But
1: Vegas has this like right down the line right now. To be clear, really? Even with Balogun there, they have this as just about a coin flip, and with U.S. having a tremendous home field advantage as well. So if this was played at a neutral site, Belgium would probably be slight favorites, but they're not. And we're in Seattle, and it's going to be rocking.
0: It is going to be rocking.
28: Pretty confident is leading the way with 43%, 35% going with eh, 17% going with not feeling great, and 5% going with no doubts here. You 5%ers teach me your ways. Okay? I've never felt that way about any sporting event in my entire life.
1: Those are not
28: life.
1: Arizona sports fans. Those are not Chicago sports fans. They're kind of different.
28: Are they
1: fans
28: even
1: as well.
28: Sports fans?
1: Where do you land?
28: How is that confident?
1: What's your answer?
28: I feel eh.
0: You're eh?
28: Okay. I feel eh.
0: Me being the soccer newbie of the group, I'm the one who's more confident than I should be. Eh, no, maybe
28: but,
0: it's.
28: But you know me.
0: I know you're kind of.
28: I've never.
0: You're about a lot. You're a Chicago fan. It's baked in. Yeah. Thank you, Lauren. Poll question can be found at arizonasports.com, our website. Eduardo Rodriguez, Corbin Carroll named over the weekend to the All-Star game for the Diamondbacks. Released an in-house video of Torrey announcing to the team in the clubhouse who the two All-Stars were going to be. And he was, you know, for Carroll, it's almost old hat at this point. It's his third. But for E-Rod, it's his first. And it was a really nice moment with Torrey and the team afterwards, before the game over the weekend.
6: I mean, I feel it means a lot to me because I've been in this game for quite a long time, you know, and had the opportunity to go to the All-Star game for the first time. It's just something amazing, you know. It's all, I mean, and I literally told him the meeting over there, that's going in there for me is more like, I told them, thank to all the defense, you know, because I know like all that they've been doing for me this year to put those numbers out there is just most under than me, you know, because they've been putting a lot of good plays all the time and on the mound, especially this guy next to me. He always getting fly balls over there and land drives and everything. He died for balls and all that. So it's thanks to him too that I had the opportunity to go there this year. So it means a lot to me.
0: He's referring to Corbin Carroll, who was sitting to his left during the press conference. In the context, Kellen, of the season that Eduardo Rodriguez is having. An All-Star berth is not a surprise. It's a reward. He deserves it. I mean, there are a lot of pitchers that he was competing with, and he might have benefited slightly from some of the pitchers maybe not being available to pitch because of where they lined up and things like that. But in the context of a career, and a Diamondbacks career in particular, that has been 2 years of, oh boy, what have they gotten into, followed by 3 months of, man, where did this guy come from? In the context of a career, it is one of the more surprising All-Star berths in the history of the Diamondbacks, isn't it?
1: It is for sure, and not to say we could see it coming, but E-Rod's like 4-year tenure here in Arizona, or however long it might be, being really volatile isn't really that shocking. Actually, when you look at his career, I just remember when he signed here, going through his numbers in Boston and Detroit, and there was no consistency to anything. This year's up, this year's down, this year's up, this year's down. His last 2 years in Boston, his last second to last year in Boston, when he had a WAR of nearly 5.5 and got major Cy Young votes, finished 6th in the Cy Young voting for the American League. That was his best year pitching in the majors, but he had other brilliant years as well. Like he had a great 2023 season in Detroit when he had a 3.3 ERA. The year after, his ERA spiked to 5.04 here with Arizona. It's kind of been all over the place. His last year in Boston, 4.74 ERA after having that awesome season for them where he got Cy Young votes. So he kind of has been all over the place, but it's just another example of like why baseball is unique. It's such a weird sport where things like this are kind of commonplace. Like we've seen this all the time where guys just hit a groove and it extends through an entire season, maybe even a couple of years of their career where there are just these outliers seasons that occur. And it's not the first time like that we've seen this in franchise history. There's a couple of notable things that happen for every franchise like this.
0: Yeah. And you asked me who it reminded me of. And because there have been some unusual all-stars from the Diamondbacks over the last several years.
1: Not counting Mantiply.
0: And this is not a Mantiply conversation. This isn't they picked somebody because they had to. This is they picked somebody and I don't know, you would have said, that guy's totally an all-star. Like Carroll, Cattell, Perdomo, Zach. Yeah, okay, totally an all-star. This sort of reminds me of when Lourdes Gurriel Jr. was an all-star a couple of years ago. You know, just like you look at his career and it's always been good, not great. It's always been like he's a steady, you know, everyday Major League Baseball player who will do some things, but nothing great. He had a really good first half of the season in 2023. He parlayed that into his one and only All-Star appearance. And since then, he's kind of just been the same old Lourdes Gurriel Jr. for better or for worse. Sort of reminds me of that, where Eduardo Rodriguez, you know, again, like you say, very steady, inconsistent, or very non-steady, inconsistent career. And I, you know, how long is this going to last with Eduardo? I have no idea. And you look at some of the expected numbers, you look at some of the predicted numbers for him, and there's this belief statistically that he's pitching kind of out of his mind compared to where the numbers say that he should. So for me, it reminded me of Gurriel being an all-star a couple of years ago. Like, okay, good player. He's having a good season. But is this really who he is and who he's going to be for the rest of his life? Probably not, you know?
1: And with E-Rod, there's going to be some drop-off here in the second half of the season. Like, I don't think he's going to finish top five in the National League in ERA, and that's more of a compliment to his competition for holding that type of title. Like, there's going to be some drop-off here, but you hope not to some of the degrees that, like, of guys we're talking about. Jake Lamb is obviously the more modern example that comes to mind. At the break, Burnsie, in that year, in 85 games, he had 20 homers and 67 RBIs with 18 doubles. His OPS was 922. The one that I remember growing up was Junior Spivey, who in 2002 had a 966 OPS halfway through the year, and then it was a 763 in the second half of the year. That was a guy who didn't get to the majors until he was 26, and he was out of the majors when he was 30. Like, it was a very brief blip. But in 02, he was one of their best players coming off the World Series when Damian Miller was an all-star as well. It's always fun when those guys get their little moment here, and E-Rod getting his here has been really cool.
0: You want to have some fun? Go look up, if you're a listener, go look, or viewer on YouTube, look up Jake Lamb's one and only all-star season in his career. And you might be shocked by the numbers that Jake Lamb put up in that one and only all-star season with the Arizona Diamondbacks. It was pretty impressive.
1: Went from hitting 279 to 204 first half, second half. It was just dropped off immediately. Yeah, it was crazy.
0: Absolutely. When we come back on the Burns and Gambo show, is there a case not to re-sign Dylan Brooks and not to re-sign Miles Bridges if you're the Phoenix Suns? That is coming up on the Burns and Gambo show with Kellen filling in.
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29: 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Just 7 games remain for the Diamondbacks before the All-Star break. A pivotal road trip starts tonight in San Diego. Padres for 4. And then the road trip continues to Los Angeles for 3 against the Dodgers. Prior to tonight's game, James McCann was activated off of the injured list and brought back to the big league club. Adrian Del Castillo was sent down to AAA Reno in his place. Brandon Pfaadt gets the start on the mound tonight. He'll go against veteran right-hander Walker Buehler. First pitch is at 6:40. Pre-game coverage starts at 6. You can listen to it all right here on Arizona Sports 98.7 and the Arizona Sports app. In Phoenix Suns news, guard Kobe Brea will be back with the Suns on a 2-way contract. He's back with the Suns during the Summer League as well. Summer League play will begin later this week for Phoenix. Additional reports say that president and CEO of the Suns and Mercury, Josh Bartlestein, has agreed to a contract extension with the organization. Owner Matt Ishbia, in a statement to ESPN's Shams Charania, said Bartlestein, quote, is one of the best CEOs in all of sports and happens to be one of the youngest, too. And I'm excited to keep working next to Josh as we continue to build on our success, close quote. And in World Cup action, the United States faces Belgium in their round of 16 match in Seattle. In case you missed it yesterday, striker Folarin Balogun had his red card suspended, and he is eligible to play in tonight's match. Winner will advance and face Spain this Friday in Los Angeles. Spain took down Portugal 1-0. Kickoff tonight at 5. We'll keep you updated all night here on Arizona Sports. 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
2: 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I'm Kevin Zimmerman. The Suns re-signed Kobe Bray on a two-way deal. The preseason All-Big 12 team includes ASU's Fighton Miller plus Arizona's Fifita. And former Arizona point guard Kerr Carissa has been indicted on fraud charges. Those are the top three headlines on ArizonaSports.com.
0: All right, welcome back. Burns and Gambo. Kellen filling in for Gambo here on Arizona Sports. Suns Summer League, as we mentioned earlier, about to get underway. The last bit of business for the Suns that we are aware of for them to conduct at some point this offseason would be contract extensions for the players who are eligible for contract extensions. Now, of course, there could be another player acquisition. There could be another trade. There could be some surprise Jalen Green thing lurking. I don't think either one of us are betting a house payment on it, but certainly I don't want to rule that out either. The things that we do suspect at some point could happen in the next couple of weeks, next couple of months, would be contract extensions for Dylan Brooks and for Miles Bridges. In fact, most people think, Kel, that you give up an unprotected 2033 first. You know, some of the reaction is, man, you better sign him to a contract extension. Otherwise, what did you just give up? They're both different in terms of like how we judge them and how we judge their worthiness of them. But there's also this other line of thinking, and this is an interesting road to go down. They don't have to. They're not required to give either one of these guys a contract extension. And I wonder if the fragility of all of this has them second-guessing whether they should give either of those guys contract extensions.
1: Yeah, to be clear, I don't think that's like why there's a delay here or even a delay. Like, I think both these things are going to get done. I think they're going to re-sign both these guys. I'm not saying that from a place, as always, of knowing things, because John Gambadoro sits in this chair constantly and speaks from a base of knowing things and talking to people within the league. Not what I'm doing. I just assume that they're going to get both these things done. The reason why I bring it up is if you re-sign Miles Bridges and Dylan Brooks, this is your core for Devin Booker's contract, essentially. Like, this is your group. You've got Mark Williams. So Devin Booker has 4 years left on his deal, including a player option worth $68.7 million in his fourth year. So you look at player options and it only counts as three, but again, $68.7 million. I think he's going to pick that up. I think he's going to be just fine with having that as well. You got Mark.
0: Gee, you think?
1: You got Mark Williams down for 3 years guaranteed. You got Colin Gillespie down for 4 years guaranteed. You've got Jordan Goodwin down for 3 years guaranteed as well. So if you add Dylan Brooks on $20 to $25 million a year, if you add Miles Bridges on $20 to $25 million a year, this is your core going forward with very little flexibility, because there's another guy making $19 million a year for the next 4 years. That's Bradley Beal, who is not making that money per se, but he is on the books in dead money, along with Nasir Little's $3 million a year that runs through 2031 as well. So they've got $23 million in dead money on top of that, that is not going to allow the flexibility that you might think that they have as well. So it's just one of those conversations. I think the thing that I would ask you, Burnsy, is if Dylan Brooks is signed to a 3 year, $75 million deal, if Miles Bridges is signed to a 3 year, $70 million deal, do you believe either of those guys is tradable on that contract? That's the other, that's the main worry that I have here with this, is that once you sign these guys, they're not going anywhere, because at that price tag, they're probably a little bit overpaid and wouldn't have a ton of interest.
0: Yeah, I mean, part of me wants to say that there is nobody that is not tradable in the NBA. That if you've got the right sweeteners to add to a deal, don't know whether the Suns have enough sweeteners to add to a deal to make those guys tradable, I don't know. But in an offseason where Giannis just got traded, Jaylen Brown just got traded, like it feels like, damn near everybody's tradable in this league. If you want to get off a contract bad enough and you have the things to add to that deal to make it work. But by and large, no, I would say that you would have to work very, very hard to trade both Dylan more so than Miles. Like Dylan, I think Dylan has proven himself to be a wonderful catalyst for a team that needs a reboot, you know, a wonderful catalyst for a team that could use an infusion of the things that Dylan Brooks does really well. And even at that price point, I could see him being a valuable trade chip somewhere over the course of that contract. If you find a team that looks at Dylan Brooks and says, man, he's exactly what we need to kick a little life into our organization because we've been lifeless. Miles, I'm very worried that the minute they sign him to that contract extension, they are stuck and that they're going to be stuck.
1: But they're pocket minutes. They have to re-sign him. Like gave up the pick. They have to.
0: And I know. And that's reason number five or six why I don't like the trade. Yes. I don't. It's once again, we're circling back to what we were talking about exactly 1 week ago from today, reacting to this deal. It's yet another reason for me to not like it, because by giving up that draft pick, you have to. It's terrible. I mean, it's bad enough value as it is that you got Miles Bridges for that draft pick.
1: Yeah.
0: But to only get 1 year of Miles Bridges, you can't do that. And so I would even wonder about what backroom off-the-record conversations have been had assuring him that he's going to get the contract extension, right? And so you are pot committed. You do have to do it. It doesn't mean I've got to like it, Kellen. It doesn't mean I've got to be a fan of it. And not just because of the off-court stuff. I'm just talking about whether that core you speak of, is that core good enough to really go anywhere over the next few years? I doubt it, but that's just me.
1: Doesn't it speak to where we're at with Jalen Green, too, that he is extension eligible? We're not even talking about it because we just know that's not happening.
0: Look, they're going to realize the Jalen Green thing doesn't work. It's just a question of when, you know,
1: yep.
0: They're going to realize it. It's going to dawn on them. If it hasn't dawned on them already, if they don't already know it, they are committed to this vision of him. Now they're committed to this idea that he was hurt and they need more time and let's see how it works together. I think eventually they'll get on the same page and they'll realize it's not going to work and they'll look to move off that. But yes, it is very telling. No one's talking about a Jalen Green contract extension for good reason.
1: Sometimes we see these teams and rosters come together and you're like, yeah, like let's lock this in for 3 years. And some of them, like last year and like this year is going to be again, like part two of last year, is like, we'd like to see this for a year before you seriously commit to it. We'd love to see this for a year. And I do wonder with Bridges or Brooks, if they run the risk of them going to unrestricted free agency in lieu of that little freedom of just like, we want to see and make sure that this works, because there is a way that this doesn't work with the four of them together. And we identify Jalen Green as the problem and then they trade Jalen Green. And then all of a sudden these three guys together, it still doesn't work anyway. And then, like I said, you're stuck with these three guys. You're just stuck.
0: I think there's a certain wisdom to writing it out without contract extensions to see how it does work. I don't know if they're ever going to get there or not. And I also think the other thing I'll be interested in too is what type of contracts these players get. Is it the max value for Miles Bridges? Shouldn't be. I hope it's not. I mean, the Suns have done a pretty good job about not having to give up max value for some of the guys they re-signed.
1: He should make less money than he does this year, upcoming year, which is 22.8. He should be making less on the extension.
0: He should. But will he? Is that what was promised? You know, and that's I agree. And that's where things get really dicey, because if you're going to tell me they're going to get a contract extension, Dylan, you could talk me into him being closer to the max of what he's owed. I liked a lot of what Dylan brought to this team. But Miles Bridges, you can't give Miles Bridges the max. You can't do it. The MLB trade deadline is less than a month away, and we're all still waiting for the Arizona Diamondbacks to declare what they are. Did we get any closer this past weekend? That's next. Burns and Gambo.
20: The idea of evaluating the manager in Arizona is very, very difficult. Everybody hits him for the days off that players get. That has nothing to do with Torrey. But there are other things. There's the sternness, the approach, and whether or not a manager like Torrey, who is such a decent person and such a caring person, does a professional clubhouse eventually steamroll that guy. These are questions. This is the elephant in the room that's saying, talk about me.
3: 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Mornings on Arizona Sports, the local sports leader. 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How would you advise people?
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7: Hey, it's Luke. Was Brandon Pfaadt able to deliver in San Diego? 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
8: Oh, I thought I saw him give you the signal for the tip jar.
9: Yeah, okay. I was just head bopping for
10: I
9: now, but
10: the tip jar.
8: You missed it.
9: No, I didn't give an initial one. Your spotting was correct. Producer Lauren Cole, your spotting was correct. I was just head bopping, but then I went to it, yeah.
8: Okay. Because I would have tip jarred the strokes if I were. Welcome back, Burns and Gambo here on Arizona Sports Theology.
9: What's up,
8: Sports
9: buddy?
8: Happy day.
9: How
8: hello,
9: you doing?
8: Hello, everybody. Hi. Welcome.
9: An hour and 42 minutes till kickoff. Let's go.
8: God, if you keep bringing it up like that, there's no way I even have a chance of having you half focused for the 5 o'clock segment. There's no way. You know what I mean? Like, I'm already worried.
9: Are we locked in for 5:30 when we're talking about the literal match happening? locked. That segment?
8: Yeah, the 5 o'clock segment, not so much.
9: Standing 11 minutes of radio for that one.
8: While you were busy doing the tip jar and Lauren was busy not noticing the tip jar, I was busy thinking, oh yeah, Brandon Pfaadt tonight. We might need to, it's not tip jar worthy, but I might need a little Pfaadt Rock later on. We'll see. Perhaps, maybe. I don't know for sure.
10: Okay, I got a question about that.
8: Yeah, hit me.
10: Because last year when we played it, he was then awful. I mean, did we curse him? Maybe. This year, we've played it once, and he was really good.
8: Okay, you know what? I'll meet you halfway. Yes. Even though, in the famous words of Michael Scott, I'm not superstitious, I'm a little stitious. I'll agree we should not play it today. If he does well tonight, let's hit the hell out of it tomorrow, right? Like, let's play it quite a bit.
10: Can
8: and
10: do.
8: Give him a couple of Yacht Rock kind of moment, Pfaadt Rock kind of moments, and let's do that. But I'll agree with you. Let's let it rest.
9: I was sad the direction that was turning. I didn't want to have to play the trumpets for Pfaadt Rock. We need to keep Pfaadt Rock going.
10: Liked you to play an actual trumpet in the studio.
9: No, I got
8: the sound effect of the trumpet. You don't like Pfaadt Rock?
9: No, I love Fox.

0: Rock. That's what I was saying. Okay, I didn't want to bust out the trumpets for Fat Rock because I felt like we were trending in that direction.
1: Oh, I see. Okay, I understand. I like again, we were about to kill
0: I'm
1: it.
0: A
1: and we're not
0: juju heavy yeah. guy, so I'll roll with your guys' juju. That's fine.
1: Fair. That's fair. Diamondbacks dropped 2-3 over the weekend to the Brewers, and now, you know, what do we say? 6-4.
0: Is yes, what please. That's what we thought like.
1: They. Okay, so now 6-4 in this 10-game stretch is what 5-2 over the last seven.
0: Sure, let's right? do it.
1: Five and two against the Padres and the Dodgers. Now the Padres might help you out because they've just been brutal. I've lost a little track of them just because the Diamondbacks haven't played them a whole lot. God, they just ended up in an 8-game losing streak by beating the Dodgers last night. Worst offense in Major League Baseball by batting average, by OPS, by runs scored. They're brutal. I know their bullpen is great. Their starting rotation has been kind of middling. It's been average. But we're also, Kellen, still a long, long ways away from what we need the Diamondbacks to be, and that is buyers at the deadline. And whether they can do anything over the course of these seven games before the break and in the ones in the immediate aftermath to convince Mike Hazen that they're worthy of that, it feels at this point like we just need them to not completely fall apart over the next 2 to 3 weeks of baseball, and that Mike Hazen will do the thing as long as they just don't completely fall apart and hang in there. I'm worried they're on the verge of falling apart and giving Mike Hazen no choice but to be a seller. They're just not quite there yet.
0: Thought exercise time.
1: Okay.
0: Give me your number one pitching request. If you had, like, if we're going here, and you can't say Tark School, like, you can't say that, but like the realistic target for them on the pitching market, the names you looked at, the names in the ESPN story, who do you want?
1: Reed Detmers.
0: Okay. I'll give you Reed Detmers. Give me your number one hitter. Who is the number one hitter that you want a realistic trade deadline target?
1: How realistic are we being?
0: You can get a little unrealistic if you want, but Wilson Contreras. Okay, I'll give you Wilson Contreras. I'll give you Reed Detmers. Are the Diamondbacks making the playoffs now? That needs to be a yes, Dave Burns.
1: No. I understand that. I mean,
0: you can't go when we're going to give up a lot for Wilson Contreras and Reed Detmers. I need more confidence out of you, and that's my problem with talking about them as buyers. That needs to be
1: a like, firm, solid
0: when Seattle,
1: yes.
0: Like got Naylor, they got Suarez. It's like they're really pushing it. And remember, at the time in the AL West, like it was unclear if they were going to make the playoffs. And then they made that push, and then they had a great postseason.
1: I failed that. I did not understand the assignment. I needed to be like, yeah, absolutely. They're totally a playoff team. I guess the fact that I'm hesitating on it, your point is well made.
0: Yeah, like if they added Tarik Skubal and Byron Buxton, I'd say yeah, but that's not going to happen.
1: No, it's not going to happen. Neither one of those is going to happen. But I also think their chances of being a playoff team go up tenfold, you know, like what? Okay, but I think Baseball Reference right now has them at like a 16% chance of making the playoffs. I think if they get those guys, it turns into more of a 50-50 coin flip. I think if they get those guys and address the things that have been now, what they do in their rotation, if they get Reed Detmers and who do they kick out? I don't know. It's a big start for Jose Cabrera this week because I haven't liked what I've seen out of him his last couple of starts. But Is it enough of an increase in their chances to say, to hell with it, let's do it? Does it have to be 100% in order to meet the threshold of yes, they should do this, or no, they shouldn't? Because then they shouldn't do anything at all, because there's nothing they can do that's going to make it 100%.
0: They need to be confident they'll be in the race the last week of the season. You know what I mean? Maybe not confident that they're going to get the spot, but Lauren, the Cubs are buying, right? Like they're going to buy. Okay. Open the hornet's nest here without realizing. Sorry. I thought it was a pretty clear cut yes, but the look he gave me there gave me who the hell knows it's the Cubs.
1: Who does know? You know?
2: I was going to say that means the Ricketts have to spend money and they're so averse to that. But realistically, like, I don't know. You're pretty far out of the race right now to the Brewers, who seem to be in control of your division. You're fighting for a wild card. Yeah, you're the top spot right now, but one of the teams you're fighting with is the Cardinals, who you just lost the series to over the weekend. So Hard to know.
0: Well, that's interesting context then, Bernsey, because if the Cubs were not sure are buyers, are the Phillies going to really go all in on this core? Are they going to go the other way? They have a negative run differential right now at 50 and 41. What are the Cardinals going to do? They're still in this. Like we talked about them in the first couple of weeks. We're like, that's really cute. That's adorable that you guys are going to be maybe better.
2: Mic off.
0: I was making fun of them. I was saying like we were patting them on the head, being like, good job, Cardinals. You're better than we expected. And here they are, 47 and 40. So meanwhile, the Marlins are 49 and 42.
1: The Marlins, the Nationals are still in the conversation. The Pirates are still in the conversation.
0: Of course, has just as much to do with what the Diamondbacks
1: and so if it's
0: do.
1: If it's I think of that I think of that line from Zero Dark 30, where they ask you, I assume you know the line I'm referring to, or you know the movie I'm referring to.
0: I know the movie you're referring to.
1: Okay, the movie I'm referring to in Zero Dark 30, James Gandolfini is the director of the CIA, and he asks, what's her name? Jessica Chastain. He asks her character, give me the certainty that it's him. Give me the certainty it's Osama bin Laden in that place. And she said, 100%. And they all look at her like, come on, it's not 100%. She's like, fine. 99%, because I know certainty freaks you guys the bleep out, right? And that's where I am with this trade deadline. Can I tell you 100%? Yep, Diamondbacks are in. But if it makes it so that it's the odds are at least a little bit better in their favor, I don't know, man. I just hate to think that we're just going to toil away with another 500 season and just watch it all happen again, you know? And at what cost? I don't know. What's the reasonable cost? How much is too much? But I don't think any move is going to give you, even Tarek Skubal wouldn't give you certainty, would it? Would Tarek Skubal and Byron Buxton give you the 100% you seek?
0: 99. I'd go Chastain level, yeah.
1: You go Chastain on that?
0: Yeah, it would help a whole lot to have one of the best outfielders in the league the last year or two, and then maybe the best pitcher in baseball for the last couple of months.
1: The point that of this article that was on ESPN.com, they listed again the top 100 trade targets that are out there. Not one Diamondback. Not one Diamondback was listed. So in their minds, the Diamondbacks have not crossed over into that threshold of, oh, yeah, they're clearly selling. And the minute they come up with a top 100 list in which there are Diamondback names on it, then the Diamondbacks are going to be perceived very differently.
0: Incredibly notable how Hazen went out of his way when we were talking to him on Wolf and Luke. And he was like, I was like, oh, sorry, I didn't get to ask you the buy or sell question. He was like, we're going to be buyers. I'll tell you that. I want to be buyers.
1: Yeah, well, there's a difference between we are going to be buyers and we want to be buyers. There's a very strong difference.
0: And we're leaning towards the latter right now.
1: When we come back, only one of the three host countries remains after this past weekend of World Cup action. Can the U.S. men's team survive and advance? That is next. I'm Burns and Gambo with Kellen filling in.
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4: 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Swung on, launched high in the air, not very deep, down the line. Long run for Frelick and makes a leaping catch into foul territory, and that is your ball game. The Brewers win it by a final score of 3-2, and they win the series.
3: Rough starts of July for the D-backs. Will all the Arizonans in San Diego show up to give the Snakes a lift in this Padres series? We talk D-backs baseball on YouTube, the Arizona Sports app, and 98.7 FM.
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12: 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Just 7 games left for the Diamondbacks before the All-Star break. A pivotal road trip starts tonight. First, 4 games against the Padres in San Diego, and then it'll conclude with 3 games in Los Angeles against the Dodgers. Prior to tonight's game, James McCann was activated off of the injured list, brought back to the big league club. Adrian Del Castillo was sent down to AAA Reno in his place. Brandon Pfaadt will start things off on the mound tonight. He goes against veteran right-hander Walker Buehler. First pitch is at 6:40. Pre-game coverage starts at 6. 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In case you missed it yesterday, striker Folarin Balogun had his red card suspended, meaning he is eligible to play in tonight's match. The winner between U.S. and Belgium will advance to face Spain this Friday in Los Angeles. Kickoff is at 5, and we'll keep you updated when the action begins here on Arizona Sports. 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
8: Hey everybody, Dan Bickley here. Team USA got a reprieve. Will they get a gigantic victory? We'll talk World Cup soccer Tuesday morning. 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
1: Richard Deitch is a media writer, sports media writer for The Athletic. He had suggested on Twitter this morning that between the controversy, the red card reversal, the infusion of political drama into tonight's match, and just the overall arching historical implications of the United States trying to get to a place they haven't been since 2002 and having to beat a respected European country like Belgium to do it, that tonight's audience could reach 50 million viewers. Like it's soccer, this World Cup. And I don't know, Kellen, and we'll talk about everything else that happened this weekend, because I don't want to boil every World Cup conversation down to red cards and reversals and things like that, because there was a lot of really cool stuff that happened this weekend. But it does seem as if this transcendent moment of everyone is going to be watching tonight at 5 o'clock. I don't want to say it took the controversy to make it happen, but it certainly feels like the controversy helped turn tonight's match into the, oh yeah, everybody's going to be watching now to see how this thing turns out. Yeah.
0: Yeah. And just turned it into a real national story. Like, I think we're at the point now in the tournament where this team would have grabbed the attention in that kind of way, where it's just one of the biggest stories happening in the country today. Maybe the biggest story happening in the country, whatever like radio station we're talking about. Like, if we're talking about KTAR over there, they're talking a lot of World Cup right now.
1: Yes, they are.
0: As well, certainly for the political intersections that have occurred with this news over the weekend and Trump's involvement and seemingly his involvement in making it happen and getting Balogun off the red card and into the lineup today. But there has just been a lot of forces that have allowed for this to come together at the right time. This is one of them, the controversy, the collusion, the drama, the fact that when people hear about this team, they hear like, this is the golden generation. This is supposed to be our group of guys coming at the right time, coming when we're hosting this thing. And I think there is an extra source of pride that people are feeling. Maybe it's patriotism, maybe it's not patriotism, but certainly pride in how we're hosting this thing as well. And the level of which our involvement as a country in hosting this thing, as well as the job that Mexico and Canada have done in helping host this as well, has elevated this tournament, I think, even further. Because if you're not familiar, like, Qatar had to build a whole bunch of stadiums and it didn't go well for a whole lot of really nasty reasons. We came here and we're like, yeah, go to Jerry World for 12 of these matches. We'll support it just fine. Look at our big screen. Look at our awesome football stadiums. Like, it's been very entertaining and great in that regard as well.
1: I think it's threefold. I think it's, number one, how well we've hosted the event so far. It feels like it's gone off without a hitch. Number two, it's unquestionably the patriotism that, you know, that everyone's kind of seeing and feeling in a moment like this. And number three, and I really do believe in this, I think it is the soccer crazy fans in this country who are finally kind of having their moment, you know, kind of the, hey, we told you this is really cool. We told you this is a lot of fun. And I know not everybody has been into soccer, but the more people who are kind of walking through this gateway now of this and realizing how cool, and I'll hold my hand up high on this one, who realize how cool and how fun this are. I think this is kind of a win, not just for America, but I think it's also a win for soccer fans who for the longest time have been saying, no, really, this is awesome. You should be watching more of this. It's really, really good. And now it's here.
0: And also what's happening is for the people who are like casually tuning in and they're like, oh, like when does Messi play? When does Mbappe play? When does like Haaland play? Like, they're getting to know these superstar names who are delivering in a way in which very few World Cups have seen. Like, it's the golden boot is what is awarded to the player who scores the most goals in the competition. And sometimes it is the Messi or the Ronaldo that gets it. Sometimes it's like some random guy who had a pretty great tournament, who's a pretty good to great player, but not seen as one of the 5 or 10 best players in the world. There's a three-way tie for the golden boot right now. It's Messi, Mbappe, and Haaland, who you can make a case right now are the three best players in the world right now. So the fact that a casual fan can turn on and see what I thought was the game match of the year in sports between Argentina and Cape Verde on Friday. It was just unbelievable drama and television. They can turn it on Saturday and see a completely different match where Paraguay is doing this bad boy Pistons from the 80s thing where they're just doing every cheap trick in the book to try and piss off France.
1: I saw what Mbappe said about it after the match. And it was very funny. Mbappe
0: says, if you want to play dirty, we know how to play dirty too. That's your style of football. You can play whatever kind of football you want. There is no right way to play football, but that's how we're going to play. That's how you're going to play. They're doing all these antics with him. He's just laughing at them while scoring the decisive goal as well. Or you can watch a match like Sunday where Erling Haaland, the best goal scorer in the world, single-handedly won that game because he got the ball in a couple of key spots against a Brazil team that was better than Norway. And he was just the decisive moment as well. So I think individual greatness is something that sports fans, even the most casual in the world, will always latch on to. And this tournament has heaps of it.
1: And maybe this is like more of a deeply personal story for me, and maybe not everybody feels this way about it. And I certainly respect it if you're out there listening or if you're watching right now and you don't feel this way about it. I totally get it. I had always been waiting for myself to kind of turn that corner of when is this World Cup going to make me interested in other matches that the United States are not directly involved in? Now, it helps that, now I'm watching, I watched Spain-Portugal today because I want to know, you know, if the United States plays, now it's going to be Spain, on Friday afternoon at noon. Okay, what are they getting into and kind of watching it and getting an idea? But I watched Mexico-England last night. I did watch some of the Cape Verde. That was fascinating on Friday. That was really, really good stuff. I watched France-Paraguay on Saturday, right? Like and that was the corner I was waiting for myself to turn a little bit because I'm now invested in the whole. Not just the slice, but the whole. And that I never really thought I'd get to that point when it came to any of this, to be honest with you.
0: Yeah, and tomorrow you've got Argentina-Egypt at 9 a.m. as well. I'm going to be tuned in for that one to see how Messi does. I think a lot of people are as well. Wednesday is the day off, but then Thursday you've got the most talented attacking quartet or just collection of attacking talent in the tournament, which is France led by Mbappe against Morocco, who has been an undeniable machine defensively in this World Cup and the previous World Cup. That's on Thursday. Friday is the USA match potentially that we've been talking about. And then Saturday is that England team, which showed unbelievable poise and reserve and fortitude with what they were able to accomplish. I thought Mexico really didn't play that well once the red card was handed out, and they just were really simple-minded with what they were doing, had one plan only, couldn't do it, but people got attached to that England squad a little bit there against Norway and what Erling Haaland did. So that's the really fun thing about this tournament is you can zoom out and look at this and look at other tournaments like the NBA playoffs and be like, man, like this is really seriously like 6 weeks or 2 months, but that's the whole point is that like as this goes on and on, you become attached to different parts of it as well. And like a fan like you now knows who Erling Haaland is, not only knows who he is, but wants to go out of his way to watch him on Saturday. That's really the beauty in it for me.
1: When we come back, once again, we find ourselves in a position of watching and waiting on LeBron, still looking for his next team. What we want to know is how impactful of an addition will he be depending on where he goes. That's coming up. Kellen's in for Gambo here on Burns and Gambo.
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14: 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Ideally, you can build your defense that way. You draft really well and then you just develop these guys. So ideally, this could work. But if it doesn't, then people look and they say, okay, you're not drafting well and you're putting these guys in. I mean, it's put up or shut up in the NFL anyway, but it feels especially that way for the Cardinals this year because you kept Nick Rolis. You basically kept the same defense. You're saying, okay, last year was weird. We're giving you a do-over. And I can hear the argument for that, but it just puts a lot of pressure on that side of the ball.
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0: Hey, it's Luke. Was Brandon Pfaadt able to deliver in San Diego? We're reacting to Game 1 of D-backs Padres tomorrow at 10 a.m. It's Wolf and Luke on Arizona Sports 98.7, the Arizona Sports app, and the Arizona Sports YouTube channel.
1: If you were to walk down our halls here at Arizona Sports, you'll see a few offices in which there are whiteboards, functioning whiteboards.
0: Oh, God.
1: In office. So when we get up and we have these brainstorm, and I say we, I haven't been involved in one of these meetings in years, but when the high-priced executives around here get together and have these meetings, right, they break out the whiteboard markers and they put all their ideas on the whiteboard. I'm bringing up the whiteboard. Did you see Rich Paul's whiteboard podcast over the weekend?
2: Does everything need to be content? Seriously. Like, what are we doing?
1: Everything.
2: It's cool that he did that. Like, it's kind of fascinating, but also, like, wow. He's a free, you'll explain, it's crazy.
1: Rich Paul, when on his pod, it's his podcast, right? That Max Kellerman co-hosts with him, but it's Rich, Ringer, it's Rich Paul's podcast. He's the Clutch Sports guy. He's LeBron's agent. Everybody knows who Rich Paul is. And Rich Paul busts out the markers and on the whiteboard, and he just starts rattling off all the destinations that LeBron James could go to. And it was fascinating to kind of see his process, see it all up there in visual form and see the idea of what, and when you look at it, at least it did for me, Kellen, I don't know if you had this like moment. I looked at it and I thought to myself, and I really do believe this, there are really some very compelling places that LeBron James could go that would be like, wow, if he ended up there. You mentioned Minnesota last week on Kellen's homework. I read a story over the weekend about how Minnesota really believes they're in it, really believes they can get him, and they're pitching him on the idea, bro, our market hasn't won a championship since the Twins in the early 90s. Do you have any idea what you could do for our city and your legacy if you were to come and win a championship with the Timberwolves? And it's just to think about that, the Sixers, the Nuggets for Mitch, right? Like, there's a whole bunch of teams that were on that whiteboard that it really makes you wonder how much of an impact a LeBron James can have depending on his decision here.
2: It's interesting that we're at this stage of his career, though, where this is not the top story in sports like every single day.
1: That too.
2: Right? Like, this is just one of the biggest stories in free agency of the season, if not the biggest. But it is not like right now, it should be, like, if it was LeBron James in his prime, it would be covered more than the U.S. and the World Cup today. It just would be. It would be everywhere, all the time, every single day. And it's faded into the background in a way where I wonder how much of an impact he's going to have on, like, the league by making this decision. He's going to have a huge positive impact for whichever team that he goes to. Mm-hmm. That is my opinion, that he's still that good of a basketball player. He's that malleable of a basketball player where he's going to help out a ton wherever he goes. But I don't think this is a guy that's going to, like, if he goes to Cleveland, I'm not going to be like, well, the Cavs are the favorites in the East now. Like, nope. I don't really kind of feel that way about that type of impact that he's going to have anymore, more so the teams that are looking for him and how he would fit in.
1: It was interesting to hear Rich Paul say on that same podcast that if the Knicks hadn't won a championship, this would be over. He'd be in New York. That'd be it. It'd be done. He'd be there. Which, that maybe that's just blah, blah, blah. But I thought that was an interesting revelation. No, you're right. There
2: I don't think anything, to be clear, is ever blah, blah, blah with Rich Paul. That is a very calculated individual who, now you can read into that and be like, well, what does that mean? It probably means they were going to trade Mikal or trade someone else in the event that they didn't win.
1: Yeah. What would that have looked like? What would the Knicks have looked like? But, I mean, it's LeBron James in a New York Knicks uniform is not that hard. That's not going to happen now, or at least Rich Paul doesn't seem to think it's going to happen now.
2: That the existence of OKC in San Antonio will be the reason that he stays in the East, if he indeed does. I think he is going to stay in the East because of this reason.
1: I think probably.
2: Go to the East.
1: Go to the East. And whether it's Cleveland or Miami, just about everybody and their mother seems to think he's going to Cleveland, which honestly I find to be kind of boring if he goes there. I almost find it a little boring if he goes to Miami.
2: It's not a very fun team to watch it either.
1: I don't think so. I'd be way more intrigued. I'd be way more intrigued if he stayed out west and went to Minnesota or Denver. That would be compelling. That would be interesting. It would be, I think there's a real argument that both of those teams are a LeBron away from making. I think if he went to either one of those teams, they, in the right kind of situation, in the right kind of series, yes, I could see one of those teams knocking off an OKC or a San Antonio. But I also think, like we were talking about in the Diamondbacks segment, is it a certainty? Is it far more likely that OKC and San Antonio are going to meet in 4 of the next 5 Western Conference finals and there's not a thing LeBron James can do about it? Yes, that is the more likely outcome, and that's probably the thing that's going to drive him east. But I'd love to see him try. I'd love to him in Minnesota. That would be a they become instantly one of my favorite teams to watch every single night just to see how that works.
2: I just don't see Philly because I don't know how you can go to Philly and expect Embiid to get through the whole postseason because he's just not going to. He hasn't in a really long time. He doesn't get through seasons anymore. Even if he plays 40 games this year purposefully and they really load manage the crap out of him, he's still going to wear down at some point in the postseason and your team is going to have to change how it plays whenever he's in there or whenever he's out of there. I think there's a little bit too much of the ball coming out of Tyrese Maxey's hands already by virtue of Jaylen Brown getting there. And then you multiply that factor by LeBron getting there. I thought Tyrese was one of the 5 or 6 best guards in basketball last year and needs to have the ball as much as possible. Cleveland, the same kind of problems for me, because when we did that assignment last week, I didn't have Cleveland in there. I didn't have Philly in there just because I don't think there's enough of the ball. And I don't think there's enough of like defensive responsibilities on the perimeter that would be covered up in him kind of coming here. That's kind of why I love the Minnesota fits, why I don't hate the Denver fit either. Boston is really interesting to me just because of the trade that they made and how much they opened up the need for like a quote unquote point guard or someone to orchestrate in the way that I think LeBron is most valuable doing at this stage of his career. He should be out there to like essentially play point guard, but not in a way where it's demanding on him physically as the number one option of a team as well. And that's where a handful of these teams make sense. And I still feel like Miami is what makes the most sense for him, both with staying out of the West and then finding a team that really needs what he does.
1: Do you think there's a team in the West that he could go to that would threaten the OKC Spurs?
2: Minnesota at its ceiling, yes. If we get healthy LaMelo Ball and LaMelo and Ant together is perfect and LeBron is there, I think they could beat either of those teams, yes.
1: Okay. I think they certainly could. Denver, I'm a little on the fence about and think that they maybe could as well. But Minnesota, I would think, I think that the team in the East, like you've said, that benefits the most from his arrival would be Miami. They were a 43-win basketball team last year, I think. I mean, they're going to be different anyway with Giannis. But they get him and Giannis on the same roster. I think that could be an Eastern Conference champion right there, potentially, with those two guys added to the fold.
2: Yeah, I really don't know where he's going to go. It's made a lot of sense before with his decisions and kind of like, but there isn't really a perfect fit that's there.
1: Windhorst, I think it was on Pardon My Take this morning, and he said the whole league basically thinks he's going to Cleveland. But like some have almost resigned themselves to the fact that he's going to Cleveland. I find that to be terribly dull. Like
2: it's just for the narrative. Yeah, it's just terribly dull. From a basketball perspective, like I really don't want to see him playing with Harden.
1: Do you think, real quick, because I know we're up against it and we've got the 4 o'clock reset coming up, do you think part of what he's looking for is a landing spot for Bronny to come with him?
2: I don't think it runs that deep anymore, but I'm ready to be wrong about it, if that makes sense.
1: Yeah, I wonder about that being part of this process, too. Like, you've got to go get my boy, my literal boy, if you're going to make this work. We don't have any such demands on Lauren when it comes to the 4 o'clock reset. She's just more than happy to tell us what's going on in sports halfway home on this Burns and Gambo show. That's exactly what's going to happen next here on Arizona Sports.
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18: 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Just 7 games left for the Diamondbacks before they hit the All-Star break. A pivotal road trip that starts tonight in San Diego, take on the Padres for 4, and then wrap things up in L.A. against the Dodgers for 3. Prior to tonight's game, James McCann, activated off the injured list, brought back to the big league club. Adrian Del Castillo was sent down to AAA Reno in his place. Brandon Pfaadt will get things started on the mound tonight. He goes against veteran right-hander Walker Buehler. First pitch is at 6:40. Pre-game coverage will start at 6. You can listen to it all right here on Arizona Sports 98.7 and the Arizona Sports app. And in World Cup action, the United States faces Belgium in their round of 16 match in Seattle. In case you missed it yesterday, striker Folarin Balogun had his red card suspended, and he is now eligible to play in tonight's match. Winner will face Spain, who defeated Portugal 1-0 earlier today. That match will take place Friday in Los Angeles. Kickoff tonight is at 5. We'll keep you updated during the last hour of Burns and Gambo right here on Arizona Sports. 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
10: Hello, Bernsey.
1: Take us on a tour of the top stories in sports, would you please?
10: Absolutely.
1: 4 o'clock reset time here on Bernsey and Gambo, and here is Lauren with a couple of snaps and a couple of points to tell us what's going on.
10: A few old man snaps.
2: Are you a speaker with your hands? Do you do that?
10: Oh,
2: I do that all the time.
10: Oh, yeah.
1: Wonderful.
10: If you watch Cardinals Corner on video at all,
1: a lot of this.
10: A few weeks ago, full-on smacked the mic mid-podcast, and I was like, sorry.
2: I even do it when I'm on the phone at home, like alone. I'm like,
1: sure, of course.
2: Not even to the physical person.
10: I'm not Italian, but I am in that way.
1: Passionate. That's good. Yeah. When people see your passion, feel your passion with what you're talking about. So.
10: That's it.
2: No, Gamble, go home. You just mentioned Italy. That's fine. Everything's fine. Go home. Yeah, go back to Ireland.
10: He's off nursing his one sip of beer at the Guinness Factory.
1: Yeah, I'd love to know how much of that beer he actually drank.
10: That's why I said one sip. It feels...
1: And I really feel like I need to teach him how to hold a beer. Because I saw that picture. Go do yourself a favor. Look at Gambo's tweet in which he's at the Guinness Factory. And look at the way he's holding the glass of beer and tell yourself, is that how a human being holds a beer? It is not. It is not. This is something very...
2: Is that the thing from Inglourious Basterds? It's this thing?
10: Yeah, like it's the three.
1: Yep, you're not German.
2: Gambo holding the beer? Yeah.
1: Anyway.
10: Great scene.
1: It was a great scene. Great scene.
10: Mm-hmm. All right. Well, we're going to start with the Arizona Diamondbacks because they lost 2-3 to the Brewers over the weekend. Tonight, they start a series against the Padres. Brandon Pfaadt versus Walker Buehler. And the D-backs, they made a roster move today. They reinstated James McCann and sent Adrian Del Castillo down to AAA.
1: Hey, thanks for that 3-run homer on Saturday night. Now get out of here. Get out of here. I think it's actually a good move for the Diamondbacks to make this Adrian Del Castillo. You have to not play Gabby every single game. And I just don't have a lot of trust in Adrian Del Castillo to come through the way he did on Saturday night. No disrespect to what he did on Saturday. Not that McCann's had a great season. He hasn't. But as backup catchers go, I'd rather have McCann out there than ADC.
2: Yeah, it would be nice for him to get back to his form from last year, which is like he was a dependable, really solid number two to Gabby this year. 17 strikeouts and 59 at-bats. That it was a huge issue for him before he got injured as well. It's going to be tough for the first couple of weeks back as it is for anyone, but it would be nice to have him back in form from last year.
1: Padres just ended an 8-game losing streak by beating the Dodgers last night. Worst in baseball in batting average, OPS, and runs scored are the San Diego Padres. This is the series for the Diamondbacks.
10: Do you hear that, D-backs?
1: This is it. Three out of four. Otherwise, what the hell are we talking about here?
2: By the way, on that note, I think that in the labor negotiations that are going to go on for the next year, the Padres are going to be the number one example of the owners going, see, they spend all this money and they are kind of mid. They kind of suck or whatever.
1: Mm-hmm.
10: Don't like that. All right. Suns news. The Phoenix Suns announced today that the team has re-signed guard Kobe Bryant to a two-way contract, and he will participate in the team's summer league.
1: The only one who had was it getting to the point of curiosity levels as to why it hadn't happened?
2: They take some time a little bit. The two ways in the summer are kind of weird. They kind of take a little bit of time. We've had guys before who were coming back on two ways who played through summer league without a two way.
1: Okay.
2: I think Ish Wainwright was the last guy who was an example of that kind of situation as well. Kobe could become important to the team if he takes a jump in year two and they need, we know they're going to need shooting and he can really shoot the basketball. So he's a name to keep an eye on.
1: I do this every year. I find reasons to be into the summer league. And some years, I find it's really easy this year to be into the summer league when you're talking about Malawach and Fleming and Brea and Kobe Brea. There's a lot of interesting, compelling people to watch and see how they look compared against the competition they're playing. I don't know if it's going to deliver on that front, but I find that I'm interested to see how it turns out.
10: It's funny that you say that because Summer League is on the TV in here right now. They just flipped over on ESPN and it is the most soft focus, poorly white balanced game I've watched in a long time.
1: Taking that broadcasting degree and applying it in there, talking about soft focus and white balance.
2: Walter would be so proud of you.
10: Shout out the Cronkite School, guys.
1: Dang right.
10: They put together a better broadcast than this right now. Guy Mara is blending in with the court. All right. And Phoenix Suns Mercury CEO Josh Bartelstein is finalizing a new contract extension with the Suns. And some moves around the NBA. Rui Hachimura and the Clippers have agreed to a two-year, $28 million deal. Rui said that he had other offers, but he wanted to stay in LA, so agreed to that deal with the Clippers.
2: Weird team for your boy now, huh? There's a lot of mouths to feed. Joaquin Wagler, the Illinois rookie who's going to be great in the league. I feel great about him as a pro, but it's a weird team. Brandon Ingram's there. I think Benedict Mathurin's going to be back too. Darius Garland, now Rui. Like, a lot of mouths to feed there.
10: Yeah, a lot of shooters. All right, DeMar DeRozan, he got waived by the Kings today. He hits free agency. Jokic is opting to wait on the Nuggets extension until next summer, but says that he hopes to play with the Nuggets his entire career. And Kawhi Leonard and the Toronto Raptors are expected to start contract extension talks this week in Toronto once he's there. But Kawhi has canned his old agent and hired a new one to start working on that extension.
1: Really? Mm-hmm. So the old agent doesn't get the free money that comes with the contract extension? No. It's the new agent.
10: It's a new agent.
1: Interesting. I don't know why that's interesting, but that's a weird timing to do that.
2: Those people have weird jobs, man. Being an agent in sports is weird. It's a weird job.
1: Yeah.
2: Great movie about it, though.
1: Yes, there was. kind of job where you think you could probably, if you're an athlete, and there have been some who have done it on their own, and then there are times where, like this past year, I bet I wish Jacoby Brissett wishes he had an agent to deal with all this stuff so he didn't, because it kind of muddies the water a little bit. Mm-hmm. Just thought.
10: All right, we'll move on over to World Cup news, because in an hour, less than an hour.
1: Lauren, you have no idea what's going on inside these walls on the other side of that glass right now. He is like a bull at a rodeo, just waiting for that gate to go up.
10: Is he in a China shop right now?
1: He can just go out there and start flying all over the ring. He is so, Kellen, is so fired up about this. He's just like, every commercial break. Don't act like you're not.
2: Yeah, there's a little cut on my arm, like a little scab that I was picking out. And like, not only is my blood red right now, it's white and blue too. It's crazy.
10: Oh,
1: Zachy. So cheesy. He's so excited in here. He's so excited.
10: All right. Well, we're happy that you're excited, Kellen, because Flo Balogun, he's playing tonight. He will start after his red card was suspended. Shout out corrupt FIFA.
2: Woo!
10: Because it finally benefited the U.S.
2: As long as it benefits us, we are correct. Did you see like the meme video of like, I do not stand for corruption. Unless it involves me, and then I will stand by corruption. And it's that type of deal here. We were joking in the break. It's kind of funny, the wording here, like suspended red card, as if like that red card has been suspended individually for a year. The verbiage makes me laugh.
1: I love the reaction over the weekend from Kellen and others. A suspiciously favorable administrative decision means we're a real soccer country now.
10: Yes.
1: Like we're the unpopular kid in high school who just got invited to the kegger, right? Like, well, really? I can come? I'm one of the cool kids. Yay!
10: We're in on corruption now too.
1: All right.
10: Thank you.
1: Fantastic.
10: All right. If the U.S. if they win tonight, they will play Spain on Friday. Spain just beat Portugal earlier today, which knocked Ronaldo out of the tournament.
2: Oh, you hate to see it.
10: Oh, you're devastated.
2: You just hate to see
10: it. My God. Also, he had announced yesterday that this World Cup would be his last.
1: Oh, rats.
2: Shucks.
10: More old man snaps for me.
1: We're going to need to clean up all the sarcasm in here. You guys are getting it all over the place.
10: Kellen and I?
1: You guys are just
10: doesn't sound like us.
1: Flinging sarcasm
2: everything. Sarcasm detector checks there, pal.
1: Somebody get
2: Take it
1: clean.
2: Into the shop.
10: All right, and we'll move on to Kellen's second favorite story of the day today, which involves Kerr Creasa.
1: Oh, boy.
10: He's been arrested and indicted by the FBI in connection with a $2.2 million fraud scheme.
2: Yeah, the details are really bad.
10: Why don't you share some of the details, Kellen?
2: Huh?
10: Why don't you share some of the details?
2: I don't have them in front of me, but it was of manipulating. Well, I wanted to look away when I was reading them and didn't want to have them etched into my memory, because this is one of my favorite Wildcats of the last 10, 15
1: According
2: years.
1: To the Department of Justice, Creasa allegedly ran a four-year scheme that involved convincing one victim to send him money by saying his mother had cancer and needed treatment.
2: A few other stories like that. It's really reprehensible stuff.
1: He posed as his mother in another scheme, allegedly telling one victim he needed money to save the family farm. He also allegedly acted as a woman named Irene to sign a fraudulent promise to repay one of the victims $100,000 by a February deadline. Yeah. The $2.2 million fraud scheme. The government would like the money back, please. We would like to, and then some. That's just an awful story.
2: It was a 4-year run, you said?
10: Yes. 4-year run. He
2: left Arizona in 23, so little bleed over there for us.
1: Oh, yeah, this was happening. Yeah, I did the math myself. This was happening when he was down there in Tucson.
2: Us and corruption and scandal? Like,
10: what? What do you mean? Sean Miller was always so clean cut. That's not why he left two universities after they opened investigations into him.
1: Again, the janitorial crew, you guys are leaving a mess of sarcasm for them to clean up when we're done. Just a mess.
10: All right. Well, we'll save them a little bit of hassle because with that, that is your 4 o'clock race.
2: Word of the day today in sports, corruption.
1: But, you know, when it comes to Team USA, I'm going to say nobody cares, but we are all just so excited about the match tonight. It's like, okay, whatever, fine. You know, we're in the club now. When we come back on the Burns and Gambo show, he took a lot of the responsibility yesterday. He called reporters over to his locker in the clubhouse and said, hey, guys, let's talk. How much responsibility can be put on Corbin Carroll for the team struggles? That's next on the Burns and Gambo show.
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19: 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Swung on, launched high in the air, not very deep, down the line. Long run for Frelick and makes a leaping catch into foul territory. And that is your ball game. The Brewers win it by a final score of 3-2. And they win the series.
16: Rough starts of July for the D-backs. Will all the Arizonans in San Diego show up to give the Snakes a lift in this Padres series? 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
3: Hey everybody, Dan Bickley here. 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Will they get a gigantic victory? 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
4: Let's go!
5: It's a bullet of rodeo, man.
4: Come on!
5: Just waiting for that gate to come up. Seriously, Kellen is... Jamal just walked in from his moonlighting shift, and he just walked in. He's like, what the hell did I just walk into? You walked into Kellen as we
4: enthusiasm and patriotism. Excuse me.
5: No, you don't need to apologize for it. It's great. It's just, I'm really more feeling sorry for myself, because at 5 o'clock, I don't know how I'm going to host the show by myself. It's gonna be a challenge.
4: What I'm waiting for too is the feeling that I'm gonna have, because if you're not familiar with some of like the narrative juice here, this is the team that knocked out the U.S. men's national team 12 years ago, 3 World Cups ago.
5: Yes.
4: In an extra time thriller, the Wondolowski game, when Chris Wondolowski had a wide open net in front of him, hit it over the bar, and then they lost in extra time, the U.S. did. The Tim Howard game.
5: Tim Howard, 16 saves
4: as well. So like seeing those two kits on the same field again is going to bring back those feelings too as well. So there's just a ton of like anxious energy in like a more positive way, where I just really want to get this game underway, because I feel like we're really good and we should win this game, but I'm also worried about the juju.
5: My batteries for the game are getting charged by your anxious energy. I can feel, those chargers where you set your phone on the charger and it charges your phone. I kind of feel that way. I feel like I'm just getting a charge.
4: I haven't thought about it like this, but this could be like my best year as a sports fan in like a really long time, because my Arizona Wildcats made it back to the Final Four. And if like I get a deep World Cup run by the U.S. men's national team, like this will be like the best I've had it in quite a while. It's going great for me.
5: I don't even want to think about what my best sports year has been. They've been hard to come by around these parts.
4: Lauren, was last year the best for you since the Cubs won the World Series? It's a pretty great year for them. Yeah.
5: Yeah. I'm trying to think.
4: The Ben Johnson year, that Cubs team was still pretty good, made the playoffs.
6: Yeah. I mean, it's not really close. The Bears season alone, maybe.
4: Your Illini are in the best era they've ever had. Yeah.
6: They made the Final Four. I've got many a t-shirt that showcases it.
5: So the 2023 Diamondbacks World Series, Cardinals were very mediocre that year, if memory serves. Mm-hmm. The Suns, that was the Denver year, right? Was that the Denver year got bounced in the playoffs?
4: That was KD year number one.
5: That was the... Okay, so that was the year of the KD trade, was 20. 20-

0: 2023, right?
1: You're really having to pick what team do you like the most?
0: Well, I'm trying to find my year.
1: You're gonna have to prioritize. Because
2: it's finals year versus
1: World.
2: It's finals year versus World Series year. Probably is what you're picking. Like, which run did you enjoy more? That's probably what you're picking.
0: Finals year. Finals year. Yeah. It was the finals year. I enjoyed that more than the World Series run.
2: You were in the building for some of those games.
0: I was in the building for all of those games. For every single one of the. I wasn't going to miss one of those games at all.
2: Yeah, it still is never. That's still the loudest I've heard the building.
0: I remember walking back to my car after game two thinking, oh my God, I'm actually going to witness it. It's actually going to happen. It's going to happen in my lifetime. And I'm going to see it myself. I thought that way after the end of the first quarter of game five. I'm like, oh yeah, this is happening. They're winning the NBA championship. So anyway,
2: I remember being freaked out at how normal Giannis looked in the first quarter game. Because everyone forgets the primary talking point of that entire series was, is Giannis healthy?
0: I remember.
2: And then at the end of the first quarter, even though the Suns looked great and they won that game, not handily, but they really handled business in the fourth quarter and kept it from being dramatic. Giannis looked like Giannis, and he was like, okay, we at least got a series here for sure.
0: Corbin Carroll, after yesterday's game, and we mentioned this earlier, the way Nick Pecoro wrote about it on AZ Central was almost as if he kind of called the reporters over to his locker in the clubhouse and said, hey, I got some stuff I got to get off my chest. And this was one of the things that he had to say.
3: It's just not enough. We need more. And, you know, I don't want to speak for other people, but I can speak for myself, and you know, I know that there's more in the tank, and you know, I'm working to find it. I'm dedicated towards, you know, towards working towards getting back to that place, but trying to find my best.
0: This is not to besmirch Corbin Carroll in any way, shape, or form. He's an all-star. He became, I think, the seventh Diamondback all-time to be named to three or more all-star games in his career with Arizona. It's a very select club. There aren't a lot of them, and he was one. But his streakiness this year has been unlike any other season I can remember with Corbin Carroll, and I don't have the numbers to back that up. His weird splits where he's killing lefties and just not good against the right-handers. And then his kind of speech yesterday about needing to do more. When we make a list of people that we're holding responsible for things getting sideways this season for the Diamondbacks, for things not being the way we want them to be, no one's in a hot rush to put Corbin Carroll on the list. And I'm not saying they should be, but I guess I'm asking, does he belong on the list at all? Is there anything about Corbin Carroll's season, or is he just being hard on himself for not producing the way he thinks he should?
2: He's being hard on himself. He absolutely should not be under consideration. The only reason he is because he's their best player this year. And when you're the best player on the team and the team is underperforming, then you have to take some responsibility and some onus. And doing what he did yesterday with the press and all that kind of stuff makes a ton of sense. But he's had two or three stretches like the one he's had right now where it's been a bad week or two and he's looked a little bit outmatched at the plate and stuff. But for the most part, in my opinion, he's been their most consistent player this year and hasn't really been close. Like, you go through the monthly splits right now for his OPS. In April, it was 973. In May, it was 867. And in June, it was 811. So maybe it's tailing off a little bit, but that's still pretty consistent. Line that up with anyone else on the team. They're a pitcher, they're a hitter outside of him and Erod. They've been the only two guys. And if you want to throw Soroka in there too, that's fair as well.
0: Soroka would have been the other one. Yeah.
2: Those are the three guys that have been the most consistent for this team by far. And when you just separate him into the hitters, he has been by far the most consistent guy. What I want to ask you about is this whole righties and lefties thing. So if you look at his splits on the year right now, his splits against lefties, his OPS against left-handed pitching is 1.056. It's absolutely unbelievable. Against righties, it's 768. If you go through his splits for the rest of his career and seasons, he's a little bit better against righties than he is lefties. Mm-hmm. Does this kind of remind you of when he was making all those swing changes and lost like half a season? And does this concern you for him in the future that he tends to like overcorrect some things? They work. The changes work in the end, but the process of getting there to where they work does seem to lead to some errors along the way.
0: Yeah, I don't know when Corbin Carroll is going to be satisfied with being Corbin Carroll. And maybe that's a good thing that the great ones are never satisfied, that they're always, I happen to think in life not just baseball, but in life in general. Man, I hope you're dedicating yourself every single day to being just a little bit better than you were the day before. Better at your job, better in your relationships, better as just a person than you were the day before. And I got nothing but respect for Corbin Carroll for always trying to find some things to tinker. But yeah, I kind of had that same thought, like he's almost overcorrected and gone too far. The old anecdote about Corbin is that he went into Torrey's office a couple of years ago and said something along the lines of, I want to be the player that you never have to worry about against left-handed pitching. I don't ever want you to take me out against left-handed pitching. And he succeeded at that. But has the cost been too high? You know, like watching him be as overmatched as he was at times yesterday and at times recently during the stretch, I wonder about that. I wonder if he went too far to refine so many things against the left-handed pitching that he forgot that his strength should be against the right-handed pitching. And I don't know, you know, and it is. That's just Corbin Carroll's nature and what he's about.
2: Yeah, it's just tough to see him in this kind of position where he's such a soft-spoken guy that he, like, it maybe not to this extent where it's like, it's so bad that Corbin Carroll has to feel the need to do this. I'm not going to willing to go that far, but the vibes are off enough to where someone like Corbin, who does not go through a ton of the media obligations to, like, he's not a super outspoken guy. That's the better way of saying it. Oh, sloppily getting there. The fact that he felt the need to go there is concerning to me just for, like, him overall as a player.
0: Yeah. And he's not that kind of guy. He hasn't been that kind of guy. And is he trying to exert more leadership? I can have nothing but respect for that. But it does make me wonder about how bad things really are that he felt like he needed to do that the way he did. When we come back on the Burns and Gambo show here on Arizona Sports, moves have started to become official in the NBA. What stands out the first week of free agency? That's coming up on Burns and Gambo.
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5: 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So what was the thinking? 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Is it, okay, I know him because he went to Michigan State? Like, you got to address it. It's almost worse if you don't address it, because then everybody's mind runs. You know, like, to your point with Miles Bridges, like, I believe in second chances, but that was terrible. Like, and this, it's all new to us. Like, I get that it was a few years ago in Charlotte, but to this fan base, it's new. You're new here. And that's the first thing people think of when they think of Miles Bridges.
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15: 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Just 7 games left for the Diamondbacks before they hit the All-Star break. It is the first stop on a pivotal road trip. It'll begin in San Diego, take on the Padres for 4, and then it'll continue in Los Angeles for 3 games against the Dodgers. Prior to tonight's game, James McCann was activated off of the injured list, brought back to the big league club. Adrian Del Castillo sent down to AAA Reno in his place. Brandon Pfaadt will get the start on the mound tonight. He goes against veteran right-hander Walker Buehler. First pitch is at 6:40. Pre-game coverage starts at 6, and you can listen to it all right here on Arizona Sports 98.7 and on the Arizona Sports app. And in World Cup action, the United States faces Belgium in their round of 16 match in Seattle. In case you missed it yesterday, striker Phalarin Balogun had his red card suspended, meaning he is eligible to play in tonight's match. He's actually in the starting 11, so he'll be ready to go tonight. Winner of this game will take on Spain on Friday in Los Angeles. Kickoff is at 5. We'll keep you updated here as the match goes on Arizona Sports. 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
16: Hey, it's Vince Murata. Joined us Tuesday morning. Torrey Lovello said he was jacked for a big road trip before the All-Star break. Will he be as jacked after game one in San Diego? We'll get into it. That and a lot more starting at 6 on Arizona Sports 98.7, the Arizona Sports app, and the Arizona Sports YouTube channel.
0: So as we mentioned earlier, some of the young kids for the Suns who are on their way to Vegas for the Summer League met with the media today. Kellen being our Suns guru, Empire of the Suns podcast co-host, and filling in for Gambo, was out there at the lab today talking with the Koa Pete of the world, the Kamon Mala watches of the world, Rashear Fleming and things like that. And their first Summer League game is coming up on Friday. But something you mentioned earlier kind of in part sparked the thought. We were talking about contract extensions, Kellen, for Dylan Brooks and for Miles Bridges and what that should look like and whether if there's a world in which they should wait on those to kind of see how this works. You specifically mentioned the window of Devin Booker's contractual obligation with the Suns and how long he's signed for. Do you think that the Phoenix Suns, that at some point they might come to regret having given Devin Booker the contract extension they gave him?
2: Not in that sense, because this is their guy and this is what you have to do with their guy. I think it's just more of an indictment of the system that's in place right now, not only with the second apron and all that kind of stuff, but just how you have to give the guy the max. Like there's part of your brain that wants to Jalen Green this. And what I mean by that is when Houston was obligated to do the same with him coming off of his rookie deal, completely different tier of player, completely different situation.
0: Sure, sure.
2: but it was essentially another example of like, this is when you give him the max now, which is a top three pick coming off of his rookie contract, showing some signs of stuff, but you're not totally sure what kind of player he is. You give him the max anyway. And they didn't. They were like, here's 3 years, $108 million with like a player option at the end. Like, we're not going to give you this whole thing. There is some element of that with Book for sure. But at the same time, like given the time that they gave him the contract and the player that he's been for the franchise and the player that he's been overall the last 10 years, it's just the guy that you max. Now, the difficulty with this kind of conversation is that I think a lot of us locally, at least on my side of the argument, the last like 2 years, the last 3 years have looked a lot of his like play, not diving off a cliff. Like, let's relax everyone. Like, it's just looked like he was well on his way to becoming a top 10 player in the league. And instead he's trending more towards being a top 20 player in the league right now. Like, that's totally fine. And it's a drop off for sure. But I think a lot of us, including me, were contextualizing that with, well, did you see how it went for Vogel? Did you see how it went with Budenholzer? Did you see how this went with Bradley Beal? Did you see how this went with Kevin Durant? Now we're 3 years into that process where we kind of just have to go, this might be just some of him and what he is at this point in his career as well. And the Suns, it's their duty to know that better than anyone. I cite this all the time. You need to be at least a year ahead of everyone not a year ahead of everyone else, but a year ahead of like what's happening right now and understand things in the future. And especially for your own guys you see in the building every day, you need to be 18 months, 2 years ahead as well. I don't think that it was a mistake per se, but a reason to criticize them, I don't really understand either, because what is the solution? Not pay him and then just have him like on a 1 or a 2 year. There's no good answer for how this was supposed to go.
0: No, there isn't a good answer for how this is supposed to go. And they didn't really have a choice but to pay him. I mean, they could have not, I suppose. But like you say, then that would have required some serious, you know, ability to look into the future and know that he wasn't going to have his best year. I guess before... I want to see how he does in year two under Ott. And I know that might not be entirely up to him. And I know a lot of it is dependent on what's around him. And I don't love his supporting cast. I don't love what's around him in terms of maximizing Devin Booker's value. But I also would say that Devin Booker has dealt with maybe more uncertainty and tumultuousness, not a word, but I'll use it anyway, around him over the course of the last 10 years, right? Like where it is just... It has been guys, coaches, players, philosophies, you know, I mean, looking back on it, the little island of sanity that he found with Monty Williams and Chris Paul for a few years, right? Like in a sea of just new coach every year, new players every year, new system, new this, new that. I think there is something to be said before passing any final judgments on what Devin Booker can be. I do think there is something to be said about seeing how he is with a little bit of consistency in his life, right? Like a little bit of same from year to year in his life. The whole reason I'm bringing this up, there was Michael Pena on The Ringer, did his winners and losers of free agency so far. He had the Suns as a loser and mostly writing about the Miles Bridges trade and mostly writing about how nonsensical it is to give up all of that for a player who's not the kind who puts you over the top or things like that. But in the piece, he mentioned Booker's contract extension. And he said, you know, looking back on it now, that was an awfully expensive price to pay for a player who's not this elite, guaranteed superstar in this league. And again, it's a very hindsight point of view, and you're right. What were they supposed to do in the moment?
2: What do you do with the guys that aren't top 10 in the league, but you have to pay them like they're top 10 in the league? This has been a problem in the league for a while now, a pretty long time. And now it's an even bigger problem because of the apron. And I think what this type of piece like should point out is that this is a huge problem for the Suns because of all their dead money, which is really where like the blame and like, how is this going to go wrong? And how could this backfire for the Suns and like what they're trying to get done this offseason and future offseasons? That's really the issue. The fact that they have $23 million in dead money lying around.
0: Yeah, he right. And not for nothing, borrowing a line from Gambo. Last year's decision to give Devin Booker a $132 million extension that doesn't expire until 2030 looks even more foolish and unnecessary than it was in real time. For what it's worth, they also listed the Charlotte Hornets as one of the winners of NBA free agency. Interesting philosophy, right? They're coming off their best season in a long time. And they looked in the mirror and they said, yep, time to sell as high as we possibly can. And they have scored with those deals.
2: And more so looking through their young talent and identifying, like, okay, who are our guys for the next 5 to 7 years? It's Konk Nipple, it's Brandon Miller, and it's not LaMelo Ball. Like, you can't have three of those guys anymore. You can't. You need to only have two. And they knew that, and they knew that money was coming up as well for Miller and Knipple. So they're in that OKC range of, like, we know we're going to have to pay Chet. We know we're going to have to pay J-Dub. We know we're going to have to pay Shea. They were only ready to pay two of those guys, and it makes a lot of sense as to why. They're going to have a ton of flexibility over the next couple of years to make bigger moves while those two guys get even better.
0: Yeah, I do. And even wondering how many games they're going to win compared, what do they win, 44 games a year ago? How many games are they going to win this year compared to even how they did last year with the changes that they made? I don't know if it's a guarantee that they're going to go that much backwards with everything they've done. Training camp is coming. Get your Cardinals news, draft analysis, and roster updates via the Cardinals Insider newsletter delivered to your inbox. Text the word insider to 620-620 for more info. As it goes, when Kellen is filling in for Gambo, we give him some homework here on the Burns and Gambo show. What was Kellen assigned to do today? That is next on Burns and Gambo. Quickly and
12: Marotta mornings. 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
0: Poll question can be found at ArizonaSports.com. If you want to go vote on it, you can. As I recommend getting in on the voting as soon as you possibly can, because it is tied directly to the match that is about to begin in about 14 minutes from right now. The United States versus Belgium. We'll keep you completely updated on that without playing any of those pesky highlights on the air.
5: No, if you tune in to the Fox broadcast right now, you can see Thierry Henry and Zlatan Ibrahimovic staring at Alexi Lawless like he's totally lost his mind, and an actual eye roll did occur. So
2: it's very funny that the four of them started as like the studio show, and then like within a week or two of Zlatan and Thierry having to interact with Lawless, they found it best like, Alexi, why don't you go just like be with the U.S. team and be like, you'll lead our coverage as the analyst over there.
5: Why did you hit the road?
2: The first show that Zlatan and Thierry did without Alexi, Rebecca Lowe noted, like, he's out. He's got the day off. And then Zlatan looked at the camera and was like, you're welcome, America.
5: Yeah, it was incredible.
0: I know nothing of this. I really do. I really don't. But even I watched one of those first shows and I thought, this is a really awkward dynamic.
2: And Zlatan and Thierry and Rebecca Lowe are absolutely fantastic at what they do. So they made the right decision as well. Alexi's just not for everyone. And I am one of those people. And I think you're one of those people too.
5: I don't think he's for anybody. I've yet to find.
2: I'm just being nice. I'm being nice.
5: I'm sorry. Nice. I did not take the high road. I took the very low road right there.
0: That was very low. That was very, very low. They just
2: who
0: showed.
2: Who cares about all these fancy chocolates? I don't. Let's go.
0: They just showed.
2: Is that what they're known for?
0: That or waffles?
5: Yeah.
0: Oh, I do.
5: And
0: love
5: as
0: waffles.
5: The graphic said, they have no Waffle Houses in Belgium, so can they even
0: This does not influence my rooting interest here, but I'm just curious. Did Belgium invent the waffle? Did they invent it? Because if so, that's a mighty contribution to the world. That's a mighty good. Lauren's Googling it, I believe, as we speak. But if the country Belgium, again, this is not going to give me reason to root for them today. I will not. But if the waffle is a contribution, your contribution to the world's history, that's pretty good.
2: Love a waffle. I'm a waffle over pancakes, and the third is French toast. Is that the third one? What's the first one?
0: Okay. I'd be.
2: That's the trifecta, right? Where you pick one over the other?
0: Yeah. That would be the trifecta. I would go French toast one, waffle two. Pancake three.
2: I flip one and two. Pancakes are fine. Nothing wrong with pancakes, but those two are just elite.
0: Love a good French toast. What did we find out about Belgium?
5: This is what we found out about waffles. They made their official debut in the United States at the 1964 New York World's Fair when
0: what?
5: A Belgian introduced them.
0: Okay.
5: So they were indeed invented in Belgium and then brought to the United States.
2: Pretty good
5: States.
2: Stuff.
0: Yeah, not saying it's the reason to root for pretty Belgium. I'm just saying it's pretty, pretty good. The music completely ran out on us. What is our poll question? What do we have?
5: Poll question is now just 10 minutes away from the start of the match. How optimistic are you that the U.S. beats Belgium to advance to the World Cup quarterfinals? No doubts here. Pretty confident. Not feeling great.
2: No doubts. I'm changing my answer. We're going to win by six. Oh. We're going to kill them.
5: Win by six. Yeah.
2: Okay. 7-1, just like Brazil and Germany in 2014. We're going to thump them.
0: Pretty confident.
5: All right. Yeah. pretty confident.
0: You were still. And then to be fair, Kellen was an eh when we asked this 2 hours ago. Yeah, you were both eh.
2: This is how I, with my teams, the delusional confidence just starts to seep in. And that is what is going, like whenever Arizona has a super shaky, like they almost got upset thing, I'm like, oh, it's fine. We're gonna make the Final Four still. It's totally fine.
5: I will say they're airing one of their many hype packages right now on Fox. And when these air, I do feel like really American. I am like,
2: where are you
5: all
2: at?
5: All right, let's go.
2: Where are you at, by the way, with this Alex Freeman, Antonio Freeman thing? Like, are you willing to welcome him into your heart or no, as the son of a Packer legend?
5: I'm willing to welcome him in for greater America.
2: Wow, what a sacrifice for you. How noble of you for your country.
0: She's feeling especially generous, especially for a story that didn't make the 4 o'clock reset today. I got to admit, I'm a little disappointed in you.
5: Yeah, you're disappointed.
0: The autographed jersey of Caleb Williams making its way to the Pope.
5: Its way to my heart.
0: I'm shocked it didn't make its way to the 4 o'clock reset. Absolutely stunned by that.
5: Yeah, it did happen. All right, 43% pretty confident, 35% 18% not feeling great, 5% no doubts here.
0: Did our production ninja come through?
5: No.
0: Oh, we
5: not
0: don't have
5: in time. Not tomorrow.
0: Yet. Okay, tomorrow.
5: Tomorrow.
0: Okay. Kellen's homework, which is now a regular segment on the Burns and Gambo show when Kellen is filling in. And Kellen's homework today is very, very simple. We're going off sports here for just a second. Kellen over the weekend saw, and it's been out in the theaters for a while, he saw Disclosure Day, the Spielberg movie.
2: Pretty good.
0: Pretty good, right? You gave it, I think, 3.5 on your letterbox. I think Lauren gave it 4 on her letterbox. I think I gave it 4 on mine when I saw it a few weeks ago. Kellen's homework today has been to name his 5 favorite Spielberg movies of all time.
2: I was laughing about this when I saw this on the way in, because you have a way of picking Kellen's homework ideas that inspire hot takes out of me or bring out hot takes for me.
0: I can't wait.
2: So this is going to be...
0: Go ahead.
2: Number 5.
0: Because there's 5 movies that I feel like should be on the list.
2: Yeah, I don't know how many are going to be on the list, buddy.
0: Okay, we'll see. Go ahead.
2: Number 5. This is just a charming and cute movie that I love way more than anyone else. And it's insane that it's top 5 on this list when
0: Catch
2: Spielberg has so
0: if
2: many.
0: You can.
2: Terminal. I'm going to put the Terminal number 5. I'm God. Doing it. I love that movie. I love a movie where it's like, what would I do in that situation? Like, how would I live in an airport in that situation? The little romantic stuff kind of hits me.
0: Okay.
2: It's number 5 for me, to be clear. Like, think about the generation you're talking about. I was 14 when that movie came out.
0: That's kind of in your wheelhouse.
2: That's going to be a theme. Number 4, Minority Report. Love Minority Report.
0: Okay.
2: I think it goes into some of the oddities that Lauren was expressing off the air with, like, her Christopher Nolan type mystery sci-fi kind of stuff. I like that. Number 3. Here's one of the 5, Raiders of the Lost Ark. I'm putting number 3. Okay. I hadn't seen it since I was a kid until like last year when I rewatched it. It's fantastic. I need to do that for several of these movies. Number 2, Saving Private Ryan. I had a poster of Saving Private Ryan up in my room for a long time. Love that movie. I think it's the definitive war movie.
0: Still have one in my office, as a matter of fact.
2: It's absolutely fine. Number 1 is Catch Me If You Can. That is like absolute comfort movie. I've probably watched it 15 to 20 times. It is just peak like Spielberg adventure and just like peak characters and performance and stuff. You might notice a couple of movies that are not on the list. I Am Who I Am. These are my favorite
0: Spielberg
2: movies.
0: That's fine. That's part of the homework assignment here. I wrote down the 5 that I think are generally regarded as the 5 greatest Spielberg movies of all time. You tell me if I'm wrong. I think it's Raiders, in no particular order. It's Raiders, it's Ryan, it's E.T., it's Jurassic, and it's Close Encounters of the Third Kind. Think the no.
2: Yeah, did you say
0: Jaws? Jaws? Oh my god, yeah, Jaws. Okay, Jaws. Take out Close Encounters, put in Jaws. Those are the 5 generally regarded. You're right, I totally spaced
2: somehow
0: on Jaws.
2: Saw Jaws when I was like 6 years old, was terrified to go in a pool for like 5 plus years. It made me so scared of not only sharks, but just open bodies of water or closed any like water to swim in. I was horrified.
5: I'm the exact opposite. I saw Jaws and went, that shark scared people. Really? That looks so fake.
0: What were your 5?
5: My 5?
0: Yeah, real quick.
5: Catch Me If You Can.
0: Okay.
5: Raiders.
0: Uh-huh.
5: Jurassic Park.
0: Uh-huh.
5: Minority Report.
0: Uh-huh.
5: Disclosure Day.
2: Making the cut.
5: Made it at 5.
2: Wow, really? Love that. So yeah. So what was 1?
5: Catch Me If You Can.
2: Okay, that's so we're aligned there, yeah.
0: Okay.
2: That's I love that movie, man.
0: Wow. All right. I am Raiders.
2: Lawrence is like a blend of both of our lists, I think. Yeah,
0: I'm Raiders.
2: Wait, so are those your five favorite or what you think are the five
0: those,
2: best?
0: Those are the five that I think if you've got 100 people in the room and you said, what are the five best Spielberg movies?
2: What are your five favorite, though? Does the list change at all if you go favorites instead?
0: But these aren't my five. Those are just the five that
2: I want your five.
0: My five are Raiders, Ryan, E.T., Close Encounters, and Minority Report.
2: Okay.
0: Those are my five.
2: Minority Report's fantastic.
0: Minority Report's great. Minority Love Report is great.
2: Terminal is a nice little comfort movie for me. I'm not afraid to say it.
0: Underrated Spielberg movie, Munich. Check it out. It's really good. Really, really good. If you haven't seen it,
2: I ran through the list of Spielberg movies I hadn't seen. Bridge of Spies was one, so I need to check that out as well. And then I learned from the Nolan head in the booth over there that I need to see Memento.
0: Yes, you do
2: as well. So I got some homework.
0: All right, we'll see what Kellen's homework is going to be tomorrow when we come back. Corbin Carroll is frustrated. Can he and the team turn that frustration tonight against the Padres? That is next on the Burns and Gambo Show.
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